0: Nashville Zoo. There was a lot of anxious hugging because, you know, they were scared for a while, but now they're together. Do you know that female spider monkeys, Sandra, have large dangling pseudo penises? It confuses vets and researchers. Meanwhile, males lack a penis bone entirely and rather instead scratch and sniff to check if a female is ready to mate.
1: Is any of this true?
2: What show am I? I'll in HR immediately.
0: And that is Spider Monkey News.
2: Save us.
1: On a lighter note, today in 1929, Babe Ruth became the first player in Major League Baseball to hit 500 home runs in a 6-5 loss to the Indians. To put it in perspective, Babe Ruth hit 500 home runs, and it took him 5,800 at-bats. Ken Griffey Jr., one of my favorites, he hit his 500 home runs. It took him 7,300 at-bats. And the great Hank Aaron, maybe the greatest hitter of all time, home run hitter, it took him 8,500 at-bats. So I guess we go it all to the Babe.
3: Love that. Nice. Thank you for that.
2: Brian.
4: On a separate note, Uniting the States comes out. This is all Greg is talking about. My book comes out in October, and I'm going to be on tour and streamed on Fox Nation in Red Bank, New Jersey, followed by Westbury, then over to Clearwater, Jacksonville, and St. Louis, BrianKilmeade.com. Now, what do people care about? Soccer. Just ask El Saeed. And that is why when Gerald Ford welcomed Pele into the White House, because he was playing with the Cosmos and had a chance to juggle the soccer ball with Gerald Ford, that was pretty amazing because he played the Washington Diplomats. Pele has passed away, but he's a great guy, was a great player.
2: Mm. Indeed. You know who else passed away? Everyone brace yourselves. Jackie the Eagle. R.I.P. We love you, Jackie. We love you. That's it for us. Have a great night.
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6: Waiting on results. I'm Lisa Lacera, Fox News. Senator Darlene Graham considered to be the front runner in tonight's Republican Senate primary in South Carolina.
7: Graham herself is facing off against 9 other Republicans tonight, and some of them are notable names in South Carolina politics, including Congressman Ralph Norman of Rock Hill. You've got Russell Fry of Myrtle Beach and the former governor and Congressman Mark Sanford down in the Lowcountry near Charleston.
6: Fox's Mark Meredith in Lexington. In Minnesota, voters are choosing between progressive Lieutenant Governor Peggy Flanigan against centrist Congresswoman Angie Craig.
8: Flanigan is the more progressive candidate with positions like Medicare for All and abolishing ICE. Craig has tried to capitalize on those arguments by pointing to her record of flipping and holding a longtime Republican district and stressing that keeping this Senate seat blue should be the biggest priority in this race.
6: Fox's Garrett Tenney in Minneapolis. Polls in Minnesota are open for another hour. In Wisconsin, Democratic Socialist Francesca Hong is hoping to win the nomination for governor.
9: I think the Democratic Party, we are a Big Ten party. There's always room for better policies and always room for more people.
6: Current Governor Tony Evers has endorsed Hong's opponent, David Crowley. President Trump has endorsed Republican Tom Tiffany. In Connecticut, centrist Democrat Ned Lamont is facing a primary challenge from progressive Josh Elliott. The Trump administration is considering new charges for a man previously accused of vandalizing the Lincoln Memorial reflecting pool.
10: White House officials have reached out to the Justice Department asking about a misdemeanor charge for David Hearn. Hearn, a former Olympic canoe racer, was previously charged with a felony accused of ripping the sealant of the newly renovated reflecting pool. But U.S. Attorney for D.C. Jeanine Pirro dropped the case, writing in a court filing, evidence suggests the damage was done by a rushed job by contractors and not vandals.
6: Fox's Jared Halpern at the White House. 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
1: White House officials have reached out to the Justice Department asking about a misdemeanor charge for David Hearn. Hearn, a former Olympic canoe racer, was previously charged with a felony accused of ripping the sealant of the newly renovated reflecting pool. But U.S. Attorney for D.C. Jeanine Pirro dropped the case, writing in a court filing, evidence suggests the damage was done by a rushed job by contractors and not vandals.
0: Fox's Jared Halpern at the White House. 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
1: More details have been hammered out as the New York State trial of the man accused in the death of an insurance company executive gets closer.
2: The judge overseeing the New York State case against Luigi Mangione says an overflow courtroom will be added to expand access for the public and press. Mangione's attorneys had asked for more media access following the release of a plan by the court to allow six journalists to cover the trial from inside the courtroom, requesting the overflow space and a live stream of the proceedings. There was no discussion during the pretrial hearing of cameras in the courtroom. The judge said the jury, which will be chosen starting September 8th, will be anonymous. Mangione has pleaded not guilty to state and federal charges in the death of UnitedHealthcare CEO Brian Thompson in Midtown Manhattan in December of 2024. In New York City, Tanya J. Powers, Fox News.
1: President Trump may be considering legal action against New York City over the plan to levy taxes on people who own a second home there. The president's writing on Truth Social that the plan is a dangerous political experiment. The tax has already been challenged in state court, delaying its rollout. Members of Congress have reached out to Major League Baseball and the Players Union about Bryce Harper recording a fan interaction for FanDuel.
3: The members, including Senator Richard Blumenthal from Connecticut, want both the league and the Players Union to prohibit promotional deals with sportsbooks. FanDuel sent a cameo video featuring Harper to a VIP customer in 2024. The bettor later sued the sportsbook, claiming it had taken advantage of his gambling addiction. The members of Congress are concerned that current major league rules allow the use of personalized content from players to, quote, drive vulnerable fans into debt and addiction. The letter concludes with five questions for the league and union and asks them to respond no later than August 24th.
1: Fox's Jay Berman. On Wall Street, the Dow lost 184, the Nasdaq off 160. I'm Lisa Lucera. This is Fox News.
4: Good evening. Welcome to Washington. I'm Brett Baer. The U.S. military fires on a ship attempting to run its blockade of Iranian ports. The man accused of gunning down a healthcare insurance executive in Manhattan prepares for next month's trial. The desperate search for survivors after the Columbia earthquake as the death toll rises. We'll take you there. But first, breaking tonight, an American military veteran who has spent more than 4 years in Russian custody is now on his way home tonight. Robert Gillum is said to have been gravely ill and at risk of dying. President Trump says Gillum was released after discussions with Russian leader Vladimir Putin. Senior foreign policy correspondent Jillian Turner starts us off tonight with this. Good evening, Jillian.
5: Good evening to you, Brett. We expect Robert Gillum to touch down on U.S. soil later tonight. We're not able to disclose any details about the timing right now, but this incredibly high-profile Russian prisoner release comes at a moment of extraordinary strain and tension between Washington and Moscow over the wars in Ukraine and Iran.
6: He's on a U.S. government airplane right now. His mother is with him, and this family is over the moon, knowing that they're going to see their loved one again.
5: 4 years after being taken into Russian custody, imprisoned, and allegedly tortured, former U.S. Marine Robert Gillum is now a free man and returning home to U.S. soil. President Trump, Secretary of State,

0: Rubio, Special Envoy Witkoff, and CIA Director Ratcliffe all working tirelessly behind the scenes. The State Department says Gilman's release was not part of an exchange and no other concessions were provided. The Russian government released him on humanitarian grounds. This after Gilman's family says he faced torture, forcible injection with mind-altering drugs, and malnourishment. Quote, "The Russians treated my brother so badly. They hurt him for no reason other than that he was both an American and a Marine." A 32-year-old Massachusetts native, Gilman was arrested in Russia while on his way to begin a new job in Moldova in 2022. At the time, the Russians accused him of assaulting a cop without producing any evidence.
1: They kept him there incarcerated for 1,666 days.
0: Last week, Gilman's family told Fox News through their representative he had been going in and out of consciousness since June when the Russians moved him to a prison hospital, and they feared he was on the verge of death.
2: His full medical assessment is yet to be done. He'll be transported eventually to the Brooke Army Medical Center in San Antonio to assess his overall condition and hopefully put him on the road to a speedy recovery.
0: That long road has just begun, but there are hopeful signs. President Trump posting, quote, "I just spoke to him, and he had one request, a great cheeseburger when he lands."
3: So for Gilman, a happy ending tonight, but there are still at least 10 other Americans who remain unlawfully detained inside Russian prisons tonight. Brett, their fates are not known to their family members, but this obviously a cause for hope.
4: Yeah, great story tonight. We'll follow the rest. Jillian, thanks.
3: Thank you.
4: We're learning details of an elaborate ruse carried out last month by the Trump team. President Trump reportedly boarded Air Force One to leave the NATO summit in Turkey, but he did not stay on that plane for the trip home due to threats from Iran. This comes amid tension between the leaders of the U.S. and Israel and new violence surrounding commercial shipping. We have Fox team coverage tonight. Jonathan Hunt in Tel Aviv has the latest from Israel. But we begin with senior White House correspondent Jackie Heinrich and the fascinating details about what happened in Turkey and why. Good evening, Jackie.
5: Good evening, Brett. Yeah, the White House is not denying this explosive report from the Washington Post claiming that President Trump was secretly moved off of Air Force One after the NATO summit in Turkey, loaded onto a catering truck, and then put on another plane, an Air Force C-32A, making Air Force One a, quote, decoy with staff and also the media on board.
6: New details tonight from the Wall Street Journal revealing, quote, Israel briefed the Trump administration on the intelligence, which included a threat to use shoulder-to-air missiles to target Air Force One. Some of the president's top aides stayed on Air Force One, including Secretary of State Marco Rubio, the official said. Video shows the president boarding Air Force One at 1:25 local time July 8th, briefly waving. A minute later, at the rear of the plane, the press begins to board. 4 minutes later, the catering truck pulls away from the plane on the opposite side. After landing in the UK to refuel, it's not clear how the president moved from the military jet back to Air Force One, but he's seen stepping off the plane and later taking questions from reporters about why they were told to keep their window shades down.
7: Not usual. Well, yeah, because you're probably on a dangerous flight because of the sleaze bags that we have to deal with. Well, I have it run all the time. I'm number one on their list before you. But if I go, you go, right?
6: Analysts say the reported threat to the press and staff on the decoy plane may not be what it appears.
8: We don't know that that threat was still as active as it looks like. I think it may have been precautionary, in a sense, in terms of disrupting the threat. That plane obviously still flew in that air defense bubble. And was protected.
6: Yes. Today, the president has not weighed in on the reported threat he dodged, how the Iran war is progressing, or Israel throwing a wrench into a budding peace plan in Gaza this weekend.
9: The IDF will not carry out any withdrawal until Hamas is disarmed. We are talking with the Americans about this issue.
5: Israeli Prime Minister Benjamin Netanyahu's comments come just about a week after President Trump announced the Board of Peace reached a deal to disarm Hamas, all this potentially upending progress there. Brett.
4: Jackie Heinrich, Live on the North Lawn. Jackie, thanks. There are growing concerns tonight about increasing threats to commercial shipping in the Middle East. Chief Correspondent Jonathan Hunt explains tonight from Tel Aviv.
10: It was shortly after the Yemen-based and Iran-backed Houthis released this video purporting to show rockets being launched toward the port city of Mocha that word emerged of a vessel being struck in the Red Sea, with Yemeni authorities now confirming at least four crew members, three Pakistanis and one Indonesian, were killed, along

0: with two members of the government-allied National Resistance Forces. The attack emphasizes the growing dual threat to global commerce if Houthi terrorists are able to freeze traffic in the Bab al-Mandab Strait, in the same way that Iran has effectively frozen traffic in the Strait of Hormuz, where crossings on Monday were in the single digits compared to the more than 100 vessels that were crossing daily before the war with Iran began.
1: Our main priority here is the reopening of the strait, maintaining the ceasefire and making sure that we are able to push forward towards the negotiation.
0: Before dawn on Tuesday, a U.S. Navy MH-60 helicopter fired two Hellfire missiles at a Panamanian-flagged vessel that was allegedly trying to skirt the U.S. blockade of the Strait of Hormuz. CENTCOM said the ship's crew ignored warnings from American forces and the missiles were therefore fired into the ship's steering gear to disable it. No injuries were reported. As much as President Trump insists that the U.S. is in control of the strait, perception is reality, and the perception right now among the vast majority of shipping companies and insurers is that it is simply too risky to attempt a crossing. Brett?
2: Jonathan Hunt, live in Tel Aviv. Jonathan, thanks. Stocks down today, led by big tech, as the Iran deal hopes fade. The Dow lost 184. The S&P 500 fell 25. The Nasdaq dropped 160. We're getting reaction tonight to the story we brought you last night about the text messages from Dr. Anthony Fauci, the government's public point person on the COVID pandemic, indicated possible serious side effects from the vaccine, but said something very different publicly. Here is senior national correspondent Rich Edson.
3: The responsible thing to do that Tony Fauci didn't do was to make those concerns that he had public. He was a very prominent public figure.
4: National Institutes of Health Director Jay Bhattacharya says Dr. Anthony Fauci should have publicly explained his full concerns about the COVID-19 vaccine for pregnant women.
3: He stepped out of his lane as the head of NIAID, which is supposed to fund the science behind the vaccines, not make recommendations about the vaccines to everybody.
4: In a late January 2021 text exchange with then Surgeon General Vivek Murthy and the CDC director at the time, Rochelle Walensky, Fauci noted that many people experience a strong immune response and fever after the second dose, and said it, quote, theoretically could be associated with miscarriage in the first trimester. Republicans cite an August 2021 interview where Fauci publicly justified the vaccine, saying COVID causes serious illness during pregnancy and that no safety issues had emerged among tens of thousands of pregnant women who had received the vaccine. Citing studies including more than a million pregnant women, current CDC guidance is that a COVID vaccine during pregnancy has not been linked to increased health risks for pregnant women or babies. Senator Ron Johnson released Fauci's text. Senator Rand Paul is also investigating Fauci and called him to appear last month before his committee.
5: Given Senator Paul's obvious obsession with calling for my prosecution, I will invoke my right under the Fifth Amendment of the Constitution.
4: Now, Senate Republicans say they're still examining 34,000 texts and 522 voicemails on Fauci's phone and have invited him to sit for a transcribed interview and have threatened to subpoena him if he refuses, Brett.
2: Rich, there's also the administration just announcing a major policy change in gender surgeries.
4: Yeah, that's right, Brett. CMS Administrator Dr. Mehmet Oz announced federal Medicaid and the Children's Health Insurance Program will no longer pay for puberty blockers, hormone treatments, or gender transition surgeries for minors. President Trump says he directed Oz to make the policy change, saying, quote, thanks to our strong position and pressure on the issue over the past year and a half, dozens of U.S. hospitals have already ended this so-called gender-affirming care, and we expect many more to follow. States and advocacy groups have previously sued the Trump administration over policies restricting gender transitions for minors, Brett.
2: Okay, Rich, thank you. Workers in Colombia are digging through rubble, searching for survivors, or hoping to, from Monday's magnitude 7.4 earthquake. Fox Noticias' anchor Andrea Linares has the latest information tonight. Good evening, Andrea.
6: Brett, good evening. Colombia's government is currently reporting nearly 200 dead, but that number is expected to rise as the days go by. And right now, families are desperately searching for their missing loved ones. It's all hands on deck. Let's go ahead and take a live look. Rescue teams and volunteers working side by side using picks, shovels, and their bare hands to dig through the wreckage for survivors. Amid the devastation, A moment of hope. Emergency workers pulling a man alive from beneath the rubble. In Medellin, Chicago resident Silvana Botero was visiting family when the quake hit, grabbing her 99-year-old grandmother and rushing outside.
7: So the first thing that I did was like go grab her, because at that point you don't realize like what's going on.
6: Botero says she has felt earthquakes here before, but nothing that seemed to last this long.
7: I'm still scared because, you know, you don't know what's going to happen. And all I keep thinking is like, okay, if this happens again, what will be like our plan? Because if something happens, like there is not much that you can do. Like you feel hopeless.
6: The 7.4 magnitude quake was felt across much of Colombia and as far away as Ecuador and Panama, with nearly 100 aftershocks keeping residents on edge. The epicenter along Colombia's Ring of Fire also took a disastrous toll on rural communities, many of them only accessible by boat or plane. About 1,600 buildings damaged or collapsed, including homes, schools, and hospitals. Secretary of State Marco Rubio says the U.S. stands ready to support the people of Colombia, sending $15.5 million in aid and actively assisting Americans affected by the natural disaster. Colombia's newly elected president has declared a state of emergency to fast-track funding for all these recovery efforts. And this tragedy, Brett, is a stark reminder of what happened just months ago in Venezuela when two quakes hit that country, killing more than 6,000 people. Brett?
2: Andrea, thank you. Up next, the suspect in the murder of a healthcare insurance executive in Manhattan returns to court. First, beyond our borders tonight, Ukrainian officials say Russian attacks on Ukrainian cities with missiles, drones, and glide bombs killed at least 10 civilians. Ukraine's president says Russia is getting new military help from North Korea. The Russian Defense Ministry says its air defenses overnight intercepted nearly 400 Ukrainian drones over 14 regions in Crimea. A Syrian court sentences ousted Syrian President Bashar al-Assad and his younger brother to death in absentia. They were accused of crimes against humanity and war, crimes during Syria's 14-year conflict that left about 500,000 people dead. Assad and his brother fled to Russia after the government's fall in late 2024. Health authorities report at least 2,000 people have died in Congo's Ebola outbreak. That death toll was reached almost three times faster than in 2014 to 2016's outbreak, which is the worst on record. And France bans unsolicited telemarketing calls under a new law aimed at protecting consumers from intrusive sales pitches, the shielding vulnerable people from fraudulent commercial practices. The law, backed by President Emmanuel Macron, the government there, became official today. Just some of the other stories beyond our borders tonight. We'll be right back.

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1: The jurors who will soon be selected to decide Luigi Mangione's fate will remain anonymous. A judge ruled today that only prosecutors and defense attorneys will have access to the jurors' names over concerns that they may be subjected to harassment and intimidation. Mangione is accused of gunning down a healthcare insurance executive, and his trial is likely to garner worldwide attention. Correspondent C.B. Cotton is outside the courthouse in Manhattan tonight.
2: This marks the last likely hearing before Luigi Mangione's state trial begins. The judge announcing today an anonymous jury will decide whether Mangione is guilty of gunning down UnitedHealthcare CEO Brian Thompson back in December 2024. Today, Mangione, dressed in a court-approved suit, appeared focused and alert as the judge went over the final details. The hearing followed a bitter back and forth between both sides, who exchanged letters about press and public access to the trial, the judge shooting down the defense's suggestion that media access was limited or that prosecutors had a say in coverage plans, the judge appearing frustrated while saying in part, quote, "At no time did the district attorney's office participate in those discussions. Any suggestion that the district attorney was involved is incorrect. The defense suggestion is without merit. I don't want to hear any more about this." The judge also confirming today that more than 80 media outlets have signaled they'll cover the trial. He also says an overflow room has been secured and had always been part of the plan. Mangione's defense attorneys reacting to the update.
3: I think there should be two overflow rooms, but I'll take one.
2: Mangione's defense team and prosecutors have remaining work ahead of the trial's September start. The judge told both sides to work with each other, crafting a jury questionnaire that will help.

0: help narrow down a potential pool of jurors.
1: Do you feel prepared for the September 8th start?
2: They're always prepared.
0: Prosecutors accuse Mangione of being angry with the healthcare insurance industry. They say he shot and killed Thompson in cold blood. He has pleaded not guilty to all 8 state charges against him and federal charges. The federal case is set to go to trial next year. Brett.
3: CB, thank you. The Justice Department is suing 3 states over laws giving illegal immigrants in-state tuition and financial aid. Correspondent David Spott has details tonight. Good evening, David.
4: Brett, good evening to you. DOJ officials say when it comes to in-state tuition and reimbursement, Vermont, Connecticut, and New York have laws on the books that in some cases prioritize illegal immigrants living in the United States over U.S. citizens. The DOJ is citing a Connecticut state law that makes it illegal immigrants who meet and maintain a threshold of residency in the state for at least 5 years eligible for student loan reimbursement payments, a benefit that department officials say is not extended to U.S. citizens. The DOJ writes, quote, Congress long ago made clear that states cannot put illegal aliens over our nation's own citizens by granting illegal aliens in-state tuition. New York, Vermont, and Connecticut are doing just that. Now, these are the latest states on the receiving end of the DOJ lawsuits in Texas, Kentucky, Oklahoma, Nebraska, and Illinois. Brett, there have been court rulings finding the laws unconstitutional. Connecticut's Attorney General William Tong, though, told Fox News earlier today, note to Trump, stay out of Connecticut. How we run our schools and teach our kids is none of your business, and you have no authority to force the sovereign state of Connecticut to deny our kids a future. But DOJ officials tell Fox News as long as states keep laws on the books rewarding illegal migrants over American citizens when it comes to college tuition, they will be called out.
3: David, on another DOJ story, what's the latest on the reflecting pool case?
4: So the reflecting pool case was dropped. The felony case was dropped against Davey Hearn. He is the Olympian. Officials, including the president, want DOJ to take a second look at the now infamous case where department charged Hearn with felony vandalism, only to back off a month later. U.S. Attorney Jeanine Pirro dropped the case after she said the Interior Department, Brett, withheld evidence that cleared Hearn and pointed to the contractor as a reason for the pool problems. President Trump has repeatedly criticized Pirro for the decision, but she stands by it. Fox has told DOJ officials are looking at a potential misdemeanor charge today for Hearn. We've reached out to his legal team. Newly installed Attorney General Todd Blanche says that he stands by Pirro. Separately, House Democrats, Brett, want records from the department on the investigation, meaning the reflecting pool story is going to continue, especially if Democrats take over the House in November.
3: Well, we'll follow it all. David, thanks.
4: Thanks.
3: Up next, a look at how controversial internet personality Hassan Piker is affecting the Democratic divide, plus a preview of tonight's primaries.

0: withheld evidence that cleared Hearn and pointed to the contractor as a reason for the pool problems. President Trump has repeatedly criticized Pirro for the decision, but she stands by it. Fox has told DOJ officials are looking at a potential misdemeanor charge today for Hearn. We've reached out to his legal team. Newly installed Attorney General Todd Blanche says that he stands by Pirro. Separately, House Democrats, Brett, want records from the department on the investigation, meaning the reflecting pool story is going to continue, especially if Democrats take over the House in November.
1: Well, we'll follow it all. David, thanks.
0: Thanks.
1: Up next, a look at how controversial internet personality Hassan Piker is affecting the Democratic divide, plus a preview of tonight's primaries.

0: battle for the soul of the Democratic Party between traditionalists and far-left progressives and socialists has put a spotlight on controversial internet personality Hassan Piker. We get an update tonight from Chief Washington correspondent Mike Emanuel.
1: But it has only snowballed.
2: Hassan Piker is a far-left streamer on Twitch with more than 3 million followers. His appeal to younger viewers is being embraced by New York City Mayor Zohran Mamdani, Michigan Democratic Senate nominee Abdul El-Sayed, and Wisconsin candidate for governor Francesca Hong. El-Sayed appeared with Piker at a posh pool party. As the candidate's profile grows, he's getting pressed to answer for Piker's controversial claims, such as America deserved 9/11.
3: Of course, it was a dumb statement. And of course, I think Hassan himself would say that was a dumb statement. He disavowed it. So yes, America didn't deserve 9/11.
2: Yet Piker just yesterday complained about coverage of the controversy while sitting in front of a picture of the burning towers. He spoke about the photo last month.
4: The newspaper right there, the newspaper that covered 9/11, it's now officially sitting behind me.
2: Moderate Democrats like Senator John Fetterman express worry about Piker's influence.
5: People like Hassan Piker, for example, you know, he's a big, big influence, you know, in the Democratic Party conversation. And he is a communist.
2: But a prominent figure from the Clinton era is dismissing Piker's significance.
6: He's some guy that's got a podcast and he's about to campaigning with El-Sayed.
2: Rolling Stone notes for a Marxist, Piker has about as capitalist a gig as it gets. For a person who has said, quote, let the streets soak in red capitalist blood.
7: Despite his anti-capitalism, Piker has faced questions about his own personal wealth. Piker has a massive following on Twitch and nearly 2 million subscribers on YouTube. There are estimates his net worth ranges from $3 million to $8 million. Brett?
0: Okay, Mike, thank you. Democratic Arizona Governor Katie Hobbs is picking a Republican turn to independent to be her running mate in a tough re-election campaign. This is the first time Arizona is electing a lieutenant governor. Hobbs' selection is former Mesa, Arizona Mayor John Childs. County records indicate he changed his party affiliation in May and voted in the Democratic Party and the primary last month. The ticket will face Republican Congressman Andy Biggs and a former GOP state lawmaker in November. There are a handful of primary elections going on tonight around the country. Our first stop this evening is Minnesota, where the campaign has been affected by this huge government fraud scandal and months of turmoil over immigration enforcement. Correspondent Garrett Tenney is in Minneapolis again tonight. Good evening, Garrett.
8: Good evening, Brian.

0: Brett, midterm primaries typically don't get a lot of attention from voters, but here in Minnesota, today's contest is breaking records. As of this morning, the Secretary of State's office says it has already received 241,000 ballots, nearly 90,000 more than the total number of early votes in the last midterm elections primaries. Nearly every statewide office is on the ballot today, but one of the races getting the most attention is the Democratic primary for Senate, featuring the establishment-backed Congresswoman Angie Craig and the progressive lieutenant governor, Peggy Flanagan.
1: I think Peggy could have done a lot more for this state than what she did.
2: I think Angie Craig is just full of BS. I know that she wants to have more ICE agents here.

0: Independent to be her running mate in a tough re-election campaign. This is the first time Arizona is electing a lieutenant governor. Hobbs' selection is former Mesa, Arizona Mayor John Childs. County records indicate he changed his party affiliation in May and voted in the Democratic Party and the primary last month. The ticket will face Republican Congressman Andy Biggs and former GOP state lawmaker in November. There are a handful of primary elections going on tonight around the country. Our first stop this evening is Minnesota, where the campaign has been affected by this huge government fraud scandal and months of turmoil over immigration enforcement. Correspondent Garrett Tenney is in Minneapolis again tonight. Good evening, Garrett.
1: Good evening, Brett. Midterm primaries typically don't get a lot of attention from voters, but here in Minnesota, today's contest is breaking records. As of this morning, the Secretary of State's office says it has already received 241,000 ballots, nearly 90,000 more than the total number of early votes in the last midterm elections primaries. Nearly every statewide office is on the ballot today, but one of the races getting the most attention is the Democratic primary for Senate, featuring the establishment-backed Congress Woman Angie Craig and the progressive lieutenant governor Peggy Flanagan.
2: I think Peggy could have done a lot more for this state than what she did.
3: I think Angie Craig is just full of BS. I know that she wants to have more ICE agents here.
1: Some of the big motivating factors for voters we talked to: immigration, fraud, and the future of the Democratic Party.
4: There's a lot of problems here in Minnesota, and we've seen an awful lot of fraud.
5: I want to make sure that I pick somebody that is going to win against Republican delegate.
1: The National Republican Senatorial Committee would be thrilled to see Peggy Flanagan win the Democratic nomination because its internal polling has the expected GOP nominee, Michelle Tafoya, within 1 point of Flanagan in a state where Republicans have lost the last two Senate races by 5 and 15 points.
0: Brett? All right, Garrett, thank you. Perhaps the most high-profile race of the night is in Wisconsin. Francesca Hong is seeking to become the nation's first self-identified Democratic Socialist governor, but she's facing intense opposition from within her own party. Alexandria Hoff is in Madison tonight with the latest. Good evening, Alex. Mm-hmm.
6: Good evening, Brett. This election serves as this cycle's first true test for the Democratic Socialists of America in a statewide race. It's been impactful here. I mean, everybody is talking about it, and the goal really is taking the platform to the governor's mansion for the first time in U.S. history. Frontrunner Francesca Hong, she is a state assembly member, a former chef, who tonight's going to find out what kind of appetite Democratic voters have for socialist policies. Hong cast her ballot here in Madison this morning, and she spent a lot of the past few weeks of this campaign really trying to soothe party concerns over electability.
7: We need a united party. We are ready to unite not just the party, but working class people all across the state to defeat Tom Tiffany in November.
6: GOP Congressman Tom Tiffany is considered the likely Republican nominee, and outgoing Democratic Governor Tony Evers fears that Tiffany is going to easily take the mansion in November if he is up against the Democratic Socialists. Last month, Evers threw his support behind Milwaukee County Executive David Crowley, who had actually suspended his race but re-entered with Evers' support. Hong has faced plenty of criticism for her past statements, calling for defunding of police, abolishing the Senate, and doing away with prisons. She has since pulled back on many of those statements, including calls to cancel Thanksgiving, which she did several years ago. She says she's evolved on that. Said earlier today that she's cooked many great Thanksgiving meals, Brett.
0: Okay, Alex, thanks. A federal judge in Boston has issued a preliminary injunction blocking the U.S. Postal Service from restricting mail-in ballots. This comes after President Trump issued an executive order that would affect the midterm elections, potentially. The administration is expected to quickly appeal to a federal appeals court based in Boston. As we mentioned last night, I have a new special out on Fox Nation, Immaculate Concussion, Havana Syndrome. Details of the search for answers after American intelligence officers and diplomats were struck with unexplained neurological attacks. Here's another excerpt.
8: I remember thinking that this is the sort of attack you would see from an intelligence service like Russia. The Russians have always fused together science with intelligence collection.
9: The Soviets have always been more advanced than us in RF, and specifically pulse microwave radiation. U.S. government doesn't like to admit that, but that's the truth.
0: The CIA knew attacks like these hadn't started in Havana. They began decades earlier in Moscow and never stopped.
10: What we tend to focus on is the 2016

0: imports that took place in Cuba, which is why we call it Havana Syndrome. But it's actually been going on for quite some time.
1: Before Havana Syndrome, there was the Moscow Signal. Soviet intelligence bathed the U.S. Embassy in Moscow with microwave transmissions. The health effects were similar to what we see today.
2: There was an impact on anyone's health, including the health of their own Russian citizens who were working in the embassy. You know, they were hit with the microwave signals as well. And that's how the Russians collected intelligence.
3: Three U.S. ambassadors died at relatively early ages from cancer. There's a great story about when Henry Kissinger was going over there, that Kissinger apparently called up a Soviet ambassador and said, "I want you to turn this thing off while I'm there." It's like, my health is more valuable than everybody else. I mean, good Lord.
4: Immaculate Concussion, Havana Syndrome, available right now on Fox Nation. Up next, the panel looks at what's at stake in tonight's primary elections, plus the latest on the Iran conflict. First, though, here's what some of our Fox affiliates around this country are covering tonight. Fox 32 in Chicago, as the area deals with severe weather, tornado and severe thunderstorm warnings issued this morning in Illinois and Indiana, roofs torn off homes in Chicago's Tinley Park neighborhood, winds reported in excess of 80 miles per hour, hundreds of thousands of people still lost electricity, ground stops issued at both O'Hare and Midway airports today. This is a live look at Chattanooga, one of the big stories there tonight from Fox 17 in Nashville. The Tennessee Lottery says a $2 million winning ticket was sold in Chattanooga. The ticket matched all five white balls in Monday night's drawing, missing only the Powerball. No one matched all the numbers, so that means the jackpot is climbing toward $1 billion, saying there's a chance. That's tonight's live look outside the Beltway from Special Report. We'll be right back.
5: News. I'm John Saucier, Marine veteran and Massachusetts teacher Robert Gilman returning back to the U.S. after spending 4 years behind bars in Russia. Senator Ed Markey telling reporters Gilman will be flown out for medical treatment after suffering years of abuse that left him near death.
6: He will be given that treatment at a military hospital in Texas.
5: President Trump says no one is exchanged in return for Gilman. The Trump administration pausing funding for the Los Angeles Homeless Services Authority in June, pulling $240 billion over allegations of fraud and mismanagement. Secretary of Housing and Urban Development Scott Turner says funding doubled over the years, but homelessness tripled.
7: The L.A. Continuum of Care, led by LASA, had received $1 billion in taxpayer dollars over the last 5 years. That's $1 billion over the last 5 years. With no accountability and zero results.
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1: I think the Democratic Party, we are a big tent party, and there's always room for better policies and always room for more people.
2: What this sets up is an election of contrast, a contrast election between common sense and crazy, between conservatives and communist position. Wisconsin's a purple state, and you can take no election for granted.
3: Anyone who is willing to get involved to help move our region and our country forward, we're going to work with.
4: Well, some big elections tonight, primary elections, a lot of focus on the Democratic Party. The AP characterizes it this way. Primaries in Wisconsin, Minnesota showcase Democratic divide. In Wisconsin, State Representative Francesca Hong, a self-described Democratic socialist, front-runner for the party's nomination. In Minnesota, Lieutenant Governor Peggy Flanagan running for the nomination for an open Senate seat against centrist Democratic Representative Angie Craig. Let's start there with the panel. Bring in Josh Holmes, co-host of the Ruthless podcast, former chief of staff to Senator Mitch McConnell, Fox News senior political analyst Juan Williams, and Annie Linsky, White House reporter for the Wall Street Journal. Okay, Juan, I've heard a number of Democratic pundits say this is just like what we saw with the Tea Party and Republicans and the split from the traditionalist Republicans. I guess it's a little different. If you look at Francesca Hong's DSA platform, the actual platform of the Tea Party was about reducing prices, getting national debt down, congressional, you know, term limits, all kinds of things like that. This DSA platform, there's not a lot of traditionalist Democrats that are signing on to this.
5: No, I mean, it's evident that it's, as you described it, a split between sort of establishment Democrats and the progressive wing. You look at who's endorsed her versus who hasn't endorsed her. It's pretty telling that, you know, if you break it down right now for Angie Craig, you know, it's people on the far left who are endorsing her. But it's interesting, the governor has not endorsed in that Minnesota race. And that's his lieutenant governor, Flanagan, who's on the ballot. But I think what you see overwhelmingly is it's a progressive, moderate split. And the thing, the difference, I say in response to your question is that it's all about affordability, and it's about approachability and authenticity, it's kind of three A's, if you will. And what Hanek has been able to do is to say, I'm real, I'm out here, I was a single mom, I'm approachable, I'm someone you can relate to, and I care about affordability.
4: Yeah.
5: And I don't like Donald Trump, and that's why I'm progressive.
4: If they can hold it, though, Annie, to that, then they have success. And then we've seen success in some of these primaries. But here's the leader of the DSA answering questions about defunding the police, getting rid of prisons and jails.
6: It says defund police on the website. That's your goal. And also to get rid of prisons and jails, correct?
7: Yes.
6: So if my daughter is assaulted and raped, is there any agency that would seek to find her assailant and bring him to justice?
7: Of course. Yeah, of course.
6: What would
7: Absolutely.
6: It be if not police, and where would he be if not a jail?
7: So I guess I really want to avoid getting kind of caught into these hypotheticals.

0: That's a big hypothetical there.
1: Look, the Democrats that I talked to look at this Wisconsin race, and they do not think that Hong is in any way, shape, or form helpful at all in any way possible to their party and their prospects in that state or any other state. And they do worry that other candidates of theirs, who they feel have a better chance, will be dragged down by Hong's views and some of the things that you just said, and quite frankly, that clip that you just showed. So this chat is split in the Democratic Party. It's very real, and it is interesting to see it, but it is it has this real potential to drag down other candidates, and that's what the establishment Democrats, Lisa, I talked to, are concerned about.
0: Mm-hmm. Here's the House Minority Leader, hoping to be House Speaker, talking about DSA members winning.
2: Well, at 215 members of the House Democratic Caucus, when we are at full strength, we expect that that number will grow in the aftermath of the midterm elections. We'll have a conversation about what dramatic change looks like.
0: I mean, you're going to herd the cats there.
3: He's doing the best he can. I think the truth is, if it's Tuesday during primary season, we're just discussing the next batch of socialists that Democrats want to make the standard bearer of their party in states all around this country. Akeem Jeffries, with all due respect, has a much less of a significant profile in determining these races than Hassan Piker. You just have to look at the last 3 weeks. What you're seeing is DSA-aligned candidates, and even candidates like Peggy Flanagan, way further to the left than the Democratic establishment would like to have, are really complicating what should be an advantageous cycle from a political environment. They are now in a situation where you've got going to be a Wisconsin gubernatorial nominee. They could very well lose that race in a very winnable race for Democrats. In Minnesota, I mean, I was on the last Senate election race back in 2002 that Republicans won. That was a long time ago.
0: Yeah.
3: But this is the makings of the kind of candidacy that could really be problematic for Democrats. And if Michelle Tafoya is the Republican candidate, they could win that thing.
0: And yet, the prognosticators, this far out from November, are showing some serious alerts and red sirens for Republicans.
3: No, I think that there should be. I mean, you look at economic numbers not being where they should be, President Trump's numbers not being where they should be, and then the typical headwinds that you get in the midterm. This is going to be really challenging for Republicans, but it's helped an awful lot that they've gotten into a candidate quality discussion where you've got the El Sayeds of the world that are trying to win states like Michigan, typically purple, carried twice by Trump, that are now becoming really in play when they really shouldn't be if you've got that much political wind at your back.
0: Yeah, which is why the president talks about it. A lot of Republicans talk about it a lot, these different races happening. But the big drawdown on approval is the Iran war. Here's General Jack Keane.
4: The people running the country don't care that much about their own people suffering here. What they really care about is staying in power and the influence they believe they have over this administration. The closer they get to the midterm elections in terms of their actions, the less likelihood the president to respond militarily against them.
0: And recent days, Juan, the president said he's going to low-key it and let economic pressure do the run the day. Reuters is quoting the Iranians, saying the Strait of Hormuz will remain closed. Secretary of Iran's Supreme National Security Council, U.S. has to end the war, unfreeze Iranian funds overseas, while other conditions have been transmitted to the U.S. through mediators. The U.S., including the president, the energy secretary, says we're getting oil through. All kinds of messages coming different places. The bottom line is that it's not over.
5: It's not over.
0: It doesn't seem like it's ending.
5: We thought the president didn't even think it would be 6 weeks, and now we're 6 months. And so it's quite a thing. But the big news to me is the split between the president and the Israeli Prime Minister Benjamin Netanyahu, with Netanyahu clearly doubling down on the idea that he wants this to continue, while Trump looks like he's looking for a way to resolve it, to try to say, hey, we can get oil through the strait, we can make some kind of deal. And, you know, both of these men are prisoners of midterm politics, to my mind, because Netanyahu is playing to a right-wing base that says, you know, just go after those Arabs, go after those Palestinians. Trump very much wants to have this resolved and not have it hanging over his head in the next few months. But that's where we are.
0: Meantime, Iran is threatening, and we're hearing new stories of Iran threats that affected the transit of the president from NATO and Turkey. And we have him getting on Air Force One, and then reportedly he gets on this catering truck, he gets off Air Force One, and goes on another plane. The press and other U.S. officials in the White House were on that Air Force One plane.
1: Your
0: colleagues were.
1: Some of my colleagues were on that plane, which sort of became a decoy plane, potentially, if you will. Presidents have done this kind of thing in the past. I mean, it is a sort of very cinematic, kind of James Bond-ish moment. Typically, the press finds out fairly quickly after something like this happens. But there was clearly a threat that the president felt he had to make an extreme reaction to, and that's what happened, because this is an unusual thing to have.
0: Yeah, and there's a lot of pushback.
3: Yeah, I mean, look, they had enough confidence to have that plane take off, but there's a different level of confidence when you're carrying the president of the United States, who's had so many attempts on his life during the course of his political career. Obviously, that comes into play here.
0: Panel, thanks. Up next, You Ask, I Answer, TikTok Tuesday.

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1: All right, it's time for TikTok Tuesday. Just Here writes, I would love to hear more about how China, Russia, and North Korea are reacting to Iran and the conflict. Well, we have heard from U.S. officials that Russia provided Iran targets for U.S. bases. We don't know exactly what China and North Korea is doing there, but clearly they all seem happy that the U.S. is still engaged in Iran. Eagles 56 Fly asked, how do you get along with CNN and your opposition in the field? Well, we don't consider them opposition. We've been working alongside reporters from other networks for years and years and years. Cover Washington. Sometimes we cover things differently, but we stand up for each other in the press pool and other places. Joseph wonders, which sport is the most fun to watch live? Come on, NFL. We have 29 days to the NFL season starting. Tomorrow's special report, we get insights into Iran's tactics from Fox News senior strategic analyst, retired General Jack Keane. That's it for us. Fair, balanced, and still unafraid. Here's Lauren.
2: I'm Gianna Gelosi with your Fox True Crime Minute. A fatal shooting last week stunned the city of Chino Hills, about 35 miles east of downtown Los Angeles. Prosecutors say the execution-style killing stemmed from an ongoing business dispute between the victim and one of his abductors. Authorities say John Chuan Bo, 66, and his brother Zhang Fang Bo, 67, led sheriff's deputies on a car chase after kidnapping Shakur Ikebar, who was 60, from his Chino Hills home. That chase ended about a mile away, and John Chuan Bo got out of the car and surrendered to police. His brother then dashed to the back of the vehicle and shot Ikebar, who was stuffed in the trunk. Cops then opened fire, and Zhang Fengbo died at the scene. Public filings show Ikebar and Zhang Fengbo were business associates in an investment company. Despite not firing the shot, John Chuanbo, the sole survivor, has been charged with murder with a special circumstance of kidnapping, which prosecutors say could lead to the death penalty. There's more on this story at foxnews.com or subscribe to the Fox True Crime Podcast. I'm Gianna Gelosi with your Fox True Crime Minute.
3: This is House Call for Health. Family history significantly amplifies a woman's risk of breast cancer. Looking at health records of almost 16,000 women who underwent BRCA testing in Ontario, Canada over nearly a decade, investigators found that women who tested negative for a BRCA gene mutation still had a 25% lifetime risk of developing breast cancer. Additionally, for those women who tested positive for a BRCA mutation, breast cancer risk varied from 56 to 86%, depending on the number of immediate family members who had breast or ovarian cancer. Researchers said that based on these findings, a physician might recommend more frequent mammograms or breast MRIs to a BRCA-positive patient in their 50s or 60s with no family history of breast cancer, but suggest preventive mastectomy as an option for a young BRCA patient with several cases of breast cancer in the family. The findings were reported in JAMA Network Open. For more health news, go to foxnewshealth.com. 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
5: This is a Fox News alert. She moves on to the runoff. I'm Lisa Lucera. Senator Darlene Graham, the sister of late Senator Lindsey Graham, has advanced to the special Republican primary runoff in South Carolina.
6: Darlene Graham even told reporters today, including us here at Fox,

0: Fox that she thought this was going to run off. That's not necessarily a surprise that they believe that nobody was going to get over that 50% threshold. But the question at this hour, of course, is who will Darlene Graham face again in a runoff 2 weeks from now?
1: Fox's Mark Meredith in Columbia. Darlene Graham was appointed last month to fill the remainder of her brother's term and has been endorsed by President Trump. The winner of the runoff will face Democrat Annie Andrews in the general election. In Alabama, Representative Shamari Figures has won the Democratic nomination in the Alabama Congressional District that Republicans redrew in the hopes of gaining an additional seat in the midterms. Democrat Terry Sewell won her Democratic primary in her redrawn district. In Connecticut, incumbent Democrat Ned Lamont has fended off a primary challenge from progressive Josh Elliott. He's a state rep. Polls just closing in Wisconsin, where Democratic Socialist Francesca Hong is considered the frontrunner in the primary for governor.
2: I think our policies are ones that are the solutions to deliver for working class people permanent affordability, so we don't come back to moments like these. I think the Democratic Party, we are a big tent party. There's always room for better policies and always room for more people.
1: Current Governor Tony Evers has supported Hong's opponent, County Executive David Crowley. On the Republican side, Congressman Tom Tiffany is considered the favorite. Heavy thunderstorms and strong wind gusts have knocked out power to more than 500,000 people in the Chicago area and northwest Indiana. The National Weather Service says preliminary information indicates the system was a derecho, which are prolonged straight-lined wind events where there's heavy rainfall and similar in force to tornadoes.

0: America's listening to Fox News.
1: A Florida congressman says someone painted a swastika over one of his campaign signs.
2: Congressman Randy Fine said he put up some campaign signs around Central Florida ahead of the August 18th primary, but got a call Monday that one had been vandalized with a spray-painted swastika in Flagler Beach. Fine told Fox 35 Orlando.
3: I was a lot more upset than I expected to be. I'm sort of grappling with it. It's really, really affected me, and I'm not going to lie, I'm pretty upset about it.
2: The Flagler Beach City Deputy Police Chief says they were notified about the incident and were looking into it. Fine is facing four primary challengers, including Dan Bilzerian, an influencer who's been criticized for making a number of anti-Semitic statements. Jessica Rosenthal, Fox News.
1: Russia has released a U.S. Marine veteran who had been in prison for more than 4 years on disputed charges that he beat a police officer. President Trump posting on social media that Robert Gilman is on his way to Andrews Air Force Base in Maryland. Last week, it was reported Gilman was said to be gravely ill and at risk of dying. A lawsuit filed on behalf of a retired Illinois firefighter who suffered catastrophic brain injuries, which they blame on raw oysters.
4: The family of 44-year-old retired Cicero firefighter and Marine veteran Joe Belgio say he ate raw oysters at Gibson Steakhouse in Oak Brook in suburban Chicago in 2025.
5: Within 3 days, he was fighting for his life. The pathogens included Vibrio cholerae and E. coli.
4: Family attorney Karen Arena says Belgio suffered cardiac arrest, a coma, and permanent brain damage, for which he's bedridden, requiring lifelong around-the-clock care that his insurance has run out, denying him proper treatment. A spokesman for Gibson's disputing the allegations that its food caused Belgio's health condition.
1: Fox's Jeff Manasso, Taylor Swift, Lyle Lovett, and others said to be inducted into the Nashville Songwriters Hall of Fame. The formal induction ceremony set for later this year. I'm Lisa Lucera. This is Fox News.
6: Good evening, everyone. I'm Laura Ingram. This is the Ingram Angle from Washington tonight. It's primary night in key states across America. In Wisconsin's gubernatorial race, a socialist so radioactive even AOC won't endorse is favored to win handily. So do the voters really know what they're getting themselves

0: into there. Cancel Thanksgiving, now she loves it. Abolish the police, she's evolved. A 17% tax rate, suddenly it's cut in half.
1: I've evolved, I've learned. I think it's more dishonest not to learn.
0: The Midwest is always a presidential battleground, but now it's a socialist battleground too. The Minnesota primary for Amy Klobuchar's Senate seat is also underway. Socialist candidate Peggy Flanagan is making her opponent Angie Craig seem like a reasonable moderate. So as a hard left-wing radical, Flanagan hates the American story and wants to dismantle the institutions that keep us safe and free.
2: I support ripping ICE apart and holding them accountable.
0: If either of them win, they'll do nothing on fraud, because of course, the fraud is a cottage industry among their own voters. And they never want to take accountability, even though billions were stolen under their watch. Former sportscaster Michelle Tafoya is running for the GOP Senate nomination. Can she save Minnesota? She'll join us shortly. All that and more, but first, voting's also just wrapped up in South Carolina, where Republicans are deciding who should succeed the late Senator Lindsey Graham. Now, remember, President Trump is backing Graham's sister, Darlene, who was appointed to temporarily fill the seat. But the question tonight is she right, the right fit for conservatives in South Carolina? Remember, she's not for dumping the filibuster, which puts her at odds with the White House and MAGA. Fox News correspondent Mark Meredith is at Darlene Graham's headquarters in Columbia, South Carolina, with the latest there. Mark, what can you tell us?
3: Laura, good evening to you. Well, now that the polls have closed statewide here, we'll get a better idea how voters in the Palmetto State feel about Darlene Graham. Remember, a month ago, she was relatively unknown. She was a private citizen, but of course, the unexpected death of her brother, Lindsey Graham, created political shockwaves here in the state and around the country. She is seeking the six-year term that he would have been going for this year. And polling has been hard to understand in this race because, again, there's been so many new developments just within the last several weeks. Now, Graham herself is facing off against nine other Republicans tonight, and some of them are notable names in South Carolina politics, including Congressman Ralph Norman of Rock Hill. You've got Russell Fry of Myrtle Beach and the former governor and Congressman Mark Sanford down in the Lowcountry near Charleston. All of these men have been saying that they believe Darlene Graham is a good person, that they also believe, though, this has become more of a coronation and not a contest, and that they believe that they would have more experience to bring to Washington. But we'll look to see how the voters feel, and Darlene Graham has been pushing back, saying she is ready to serve the people of South Carolina. Laura.
0: All right, Mark, we'll be watching. And now back to Wisconsin's primary for governor. The state has a big choice to make. Will it nominate, really, an avowed socialist whose only business experience was running a ramen shop into insolvency? The answer is, you betcha.
4: I voted for Francesca Hong.
5: It's nice to see someone who's like me to be in the office. And she's a single mom. I'm not a single mom, but I was at one point. She's a part of the working class. Mm-hmm. She's a woman who understands women's issues. And also, she's a breath of fresh air here for Wisconsin.
0: Well, that is your brain on social media. A personal biography of failure is considered a plus among the historically illiterate. But Wisconsin's in a bind. The incumbent Democrat Tony Evers endorsed Hong's opponent, David Crowley, who himself dropped out of the race, then just got back in. Now Evers is hitting Hong.
6: She has spent her entire campaign dealing with not with the issues, but what's on the Twitter. And I just find that that's not a good way to beat Tom Tiffany.
0: Well, he's enthralling. My God, the definition of moribund, Tony Evers. Well, let's just hope he's right, though, because the times, they are a-changin'. Hong's running on personality and the promise of free stuff, and she doesn't care about Tony.
7: Have you spoken to Evers?
1: I've not spoken to the governor yet. It's quite early. I want to let him have his coffee first.
0: Evers, Evers, let's call the whole thing off. Now, Republicans are seeing all of this play out and think that Hong would be a gift to the GOP in November. Politico reported that pro-Republican PACs, including one associated with the Republican Governors Association, have spent millions of dollars to boost Hong in the primary. But this could always backfire. So Wisconsin should not get sidetracked on Hong's hot takes on Thanksgiving or Halloween, as amusing as they are or revealing as they are. But they are not the key reasons that socialism itself is dangerous. Socialism is designed to kill private industry and spur widespread government dependence. That's when you lose your freedom. You know it's bad when the Washington Post editorial board issued a warning a few days ago. If Hong is elected, businesses will flee Wisconsin under the crushing weight of new taxes and new regulations, adding that, like most socialists, Hong is in denial about the costs and consequences of her proposals.
8: Ms. Hong, do they leave the state?
9: You know, discussing that hypothetical is a little bit I'm confused about that. Okay. However, let's look at all the other policies that we have talked about that we have been fighting for with our campaign. When there is free childcare, when there is fully funded public schools, when there's legalization of cannabis, I think that we can improve the quality of life for millionaires and ensure that they too will be able to live, work, and thrive here in our state.
0: Oh, is that what's going to happen under socialism? Live, work, and thrive? Where is that happening? Anywhere in the world where true socialism actually took root? Answer, nowhere. Now, the bottom line on socialism, it never changes. They're preparing to come for everything you have. Your home, your car, your air conditioning, your 401k, and yes, your factory. They want it all because you don't deserve any of it. You don't deserve the fruits of your labor because, by definition, they arose out of the corrupt capitalist system. So, if you want to keep more of what you earn, fight this with everything you have. Take nothing for granted. Here to discuss is Wisconsin Congressman Brian Steil and Evan Barker, former Democrat campaign operative. Congressman, let's start with you. I think it's a mistake for Republicans to kind of laugh this off and think that socialism can't win in Wisconsin. We certainly hope it does not. But these policies lead to ruin and will do to Wisconsin what similar policies have already done to Minnesota. Your take tonight.
10: You're exactly right. Her positions are beyond concerning. Some of them appear comical, but she believes them. She wants to abolish the border, abolish police, and unleash and remove people from prisons. But when you get to the economic policies, it gets even worse. She wants to implement a new payroll tax, increase taxes, which will push employers and jobs out of the state. This election in Wisconsin, if she wins tonight, and by all appearances she will, is more than just a red versus blue battle. This is going to be for the soul of our state. Do we want to continue the prosperity and freedoms that we have, or are we going to go down a very dark and dangerous road to socialism that she is advocating for?
0: Evan, I think when you think about the Midwest, people forget that American socialism really began in the Midwest. I mean, the early part of the 1900s, you know, Eugene Debs, he made the trip up to Wisconsin, you know, met with the editorial, folks up there, and it was the cool new thing. You know, we were fighting the rise of socialism for, you know, much of the 20th century. So the idea that this could just be a flash in the pan, maybe, but I always tell my Republican friends, don't laugh this off. This is a serious threat to the American Republic as we know it today.
11: Well, I think you're right, Laura. I think right now people are really hurting financially. You know, they're struggling to pay for their health care. They're struggling to get good jobs. They're struggling to pay for their rents. And so I think, you know, when you have somebody like Hong that comes along, yes, she has a ton of baggage. I mean, this is a woman who said that she was anxious to be around white people. Wisconsin is a state that is 85% white. So, you know, I'm sure those are going to be playing on the attack ads this fall. But at the same time, this is a climate where even though she has this baggage, her message could break through because people are in real financial pain right now and they don't feel like the current administration is really paying enough attention to what's going on with the economy.
0: Yeah, well, you want to know a way to derail wages rising among the middle class, flood the country with 10 million more illegal immigrants and kill the tariffs that are actually stopping Chinese imports from coming into the United States. That's the way to kill the American dream real fast. Congressman, your Democrat colleague Wesley Bell unseated Cori Bush in 2024, able to beat her again last week in the primary there. He had a message to some of the far left candidates. Watch this.
12: Working class families don't want to see police defunded and ended. But working class families who are impacted by crime don't want to see prisons abolished. At some point, many of these folks in that camp have to decide, okay, are you with us so we can get things done, or are you on some different agenda that doesn't align with the agenda of the overwhelming number of Americans?
0: Interesting point, especially among black voters in, you know, states across this country. Maybe not so many in Wisconsin, but certainly we saw this play out last week in Michigan.
10: Brian. When you look at the Democratic, when you look at the Democratic policies, the voters don't want the radical policies. But the Democratic Party has been hijacked by radical activists that are driving forward this socialist agenda. That is true. Americans have many struggles right now financially. And the siren song of the socialist calling is attentive to a lot of people. It's why in this election, it's going to be so important to go back and explain how the Republican policies of reducing taxes, reducing tax on tips, on overtime, on Social Security, are so important to making life more affordable and making this an issue campaign in the state of Wisconsin and across the country.
0: Evan, really quickly, 15 seconds. Republicans have to do more to actually tell the story of socialism and why their policies are going to work.
11: I agree with you. And I think that, you know, to your point about tariffs, you know, I'm somebody who supports Donald Trump's tariffs policies. I think the administration should be out there telling people how this is going to bring jobs back and explaining the jobs that are already coming back. I mean, I think the messaging needs to be focused on the home.

0: tariffs that are actually stopping Chinese imports from coming into the United States. That's the way to kill the American dream real fast. Congressman, your Democrat colleague Wesley Bell unseated Cori Bush in 2024, able to beat her again last week in the primary there. He had a message to some of the far-left candidates. Watch this.
1: Working-class families don't want to see police defunded and ended. But working-class families who are impacted by crime don't want to see prisons abolished. At some point, many of these folks in that camp have to decide, okay, are you with us so we can get things done, or are you on some different agenda that doesn't align with the agenda of the overwhelming number of Americans?
0: Interesting point, especially among black voters in states across this country. Maybe not so many in Wisconsin, but certainly we saw this play out last week in Michigan.
2: Brian. When you look at the Democratic policies, the voters don't want the radical policies. But the Democratic Party has been hijacked by radical activists that are driving forward this socialist agenda. That is true. Americans have many struggles right now financially. And the siren song of the socialist calling is attentive to a lot of people. It's why in this election it's going to be so important to go back and explain how the Republican policies of reducing taxes, reducing tax on tips, on overtime, on Social Security, are so important to making life more affordable and making this an issue campaign in the state of Wisconsin and across the country.
0: Evan, really quickly, 15 seconds. Republicans have to do more to actually tell the story of socialism and why their policies are going to work.
3: I agree with you. And I think that, you know, to your point about tariffs, you know, I'm somebody who supports Donald Trump's tariffs policies. I think the administration should be out there telling people how this is going to bring jobs back and explaining the jobs that are already coming back. I mean, I think the messaging needs to be focused on the home front right now. And that's what I'd like to see them do heading into the midterms.
0: Yeah, big time. And the Iran conflict is a little bit of a struggle in that regard. Congressman Evan, both of you, thank you so much. And out of Minnesota, where Democrats Peggy Flanagan and Angie Craig are battling for the Senate nom there, while their party is being consumed by a massive welfare fraud scandal. So now Democrats are blaming each other over who bears proper responsibility. During the debate, things got ugly.
4: It pisses me off that

0: by radical activists that are driving forward this socialist agenda. That is true. Americans have many struggles right now financially. And the siren song of the socialist calling is attentive to a lot of people. It's why in this election, it's going to be so important to go back and explain how the Republican policies of reducing taxes, reducing tax on tips, on overtime, on Social Security, are so important to making life more affordable and making this an issue campaign in the state of Wisconsin and across the country.
1: Evan, really quickly, 15 seconds. Republicans have to do more to actually tell the story of socialism and why their policies are going to work.
2: I agree with you. And I think that, you know, to your point about tariffs, you know, I'm somebody who supports Donald Trump's tariffs policies. I think the administration should be out there telling people how this is going to bring jobs back and explaining the jobs that are already coming back. I mean, I think the messaging needs to be focused on the home front right now. And that's what I'd like to see them do heading into the midterms.
1: Yeah, big time. And the Iran conflict is a little bit of a struggle in that regard. Congressman Evan, both of you, thank you so much. And now to Minnesota, where Democrats Peggy Flanagan and Angie Craig are battling for the Senate nom there, while their party is being consumed by a massive welfare fraud scandal. So now Democrats are blaming each other over who bears proper responsibility. During the debate, things got ugly.
3: It pisses me off that you completely put all of the responsibility on the governor of Minnesota when you were the number two elected leader in Minnesota during that period of time. And you know what? Republicans, they're going to have a field day with this with you.
4: The attacks on Tim Walz and Keith Ellison were political theater. She's now going on to use Republican talking points.
1: I think we should call them the fraud squad. Here to react is Minnesota Senate candidate Michelle Tafoya. Oh, Michelle, great to see you tonight.
5: She was
1: the number two elected official while this massive fraud was being perpetrated, being exposed, was unfolding. But she's interviewed and she says, yes, I'm angry, too. I'm angry, too. That's your answer?
5: I'll tell you who's angry, Laura. All of Minnesota is angry. Every voter I talk to is angry because the state is traveling about 100 miles per hour in the wrong direction. And it's because of career politicians like the two women you were just talking about that we just heard from. They have been in power for years now. And where has that left us? Embarrassed. $9 billion poorer thanks to that fraud. Crime rates up, test scores down. Why would anyone think that reelecting either of those women was the answer?
1: Yeah, and Angie Craig, she's supposedly the more moderate of the two in this primary. And so she caved to the rabidly pro-illegal alien contingent in the Democrat Party and to Flanagan herself about the Lake and Riley Act, which she had supported. Check this out.
6: You've since said that you regret that vote. And as I said, you've been on my show many times talking about ICE. What made you change your mind there? And how much of a vulnerability is that in a state that has probably had more direct interaction with ICE than any other?
7: Well, I will say that any vote to give Trump's immigration authority in this Congress was a vote that I regret, and I do regret it.
1: She regrets standing up for the rule of law, and she hopes that more people, I guess, will stand with illegal aliens and criminals, in this case, murderers.
5: Are you gonna have convictions or are you not? Or are you just gonna vote and then backpedal? And where does that take her next? I mean, if she's going to cave to that, she's already voted against the farm bill multiple times because you know what? They wanted to clean up fraud in the SNAP program. We know there is fraud in the SNAP program. And so she would not vote for the farm bill. And here we are, an agriculturally based state. So both of these candidates, Angie Craig and Peggy Flanagan, have fraud all over their hands. Neither one of them has done a thing about it. And it's up to Minnesotans now, Laura. They've got a little under 2 hours left to go vote. It is up to Minnesotans of all political stripes across the spectrum to say, you know what? We want accountability. And we're not going to teach our kids that you can make these kinds of egregious mistakes and get a promotion. That cannot be the message we send.
1: Well, at what point is this willful negligence, recklessness, I mean, willfully looking the other way? That I think the people of Minnesota tonight, I mean, you have the most beautiful state. I love Minnesota. It's spectacular.
5: I do too.
1: It has been run into the ground by these people.
5: Yes, it has, Laura.
1: You close it out. It's common sense.
5: We have a crisis of leadership here, Laura. We either have politicians who are cowards.

0: cowardly or they're crazy, and no one's coming to help us. So if the normal people of this state want to clean things up, we're going to have to do it ourselves. And so I hope people will keep that in mind as they go to the polls. I'm going to be there for all Minnesotans. We deserve better. We've got to demand better.
1: You know, stop the fraud, stop the thievery, and, you know, bring back common sense and governance. Michelle,
0: amen.
1: We wish you all the best tonight, and we'll be watching. Coming up, what Anthony Fauci was telling pregnant women about the COVID vaccine and what he was really saying.

0: and Amazon Alexa.
1: So you were pregnant. Would you get the vaccine right now?
2: Absolutely.
1: Is it safe to get vaccinated while you're breastfeeding?
2: It absolutely is safe to get vaccinated. Get vaccinated while you're thinking about having a baby, before you're thinking about having a baby, while you're pregnant with your baby, or after you've delivered your baby. There is no bad time.
3: It is recommended that pregnant women get vaccinated. Pregnant women should get vaccinated.
4: That's hilarious. It's like she's almost laughing through that. No hesitation. None. No ambiguity. Pregnant, get the shot. Breastfeeding, get the shot. Thinking about having a baby, get the shot. But behind closed doors, Anthony Fauci and former CDC Director Rochelle Walensky were discussing the risks, the uncertainties the public wasn't even hearing about. So newly released texts from January 2021 show Fauci discussing that concern with Walensky and former Surgeon General Vivek Murthy. Fauci wrote, "Since many people have significant cytokine storm and fever after the second dose, this theoretically could be associated with miscarriage in the first trimester." Murthy responded saying he was hearing the concern about mRNA causing mutations in the developing fetus. And now, women who have lived through that period want answers. Case in point, Meghan McCain, who says she suffered a miscarriage during COVID, is calling for Fauci to be jailed. Here to discuss is Dr. Scott Atlas, former special advisor to President Trump, former member of the Trump COVID task force. Dr. Atlas, you know, you were on this show frequently before you were working for the Trump administration and during. But that statement from Walensky and Fauci, given their discussion in text messages, tells you what?
5: Well, it just shows the arrogance of power. For one thing, he had people controlling the narrative instead of persuading with facts. They wanted to use fear of COVID instead of being transparent. I mean, Laura, this really sort of, in a big picture, violates the most fundamental part of medicine and medical care in an ethical society, and that is informed consent. We're supposed to be a free society. We're supposed to hear the information, be persuaded, and then, by the way, make a choice on what we want to do if we want to inject drugs into our bodies or our children's bodies. It is absolutely beyond me why anyone would think it's acceptable to have mandated injections of drugs into your body, but to have public health officials discussing uncertainty and then pretend like there was no uncertainty to the public is really beyond the pale. I don't know how to describe it.
4: Yeah, well, weeks after texting those concerns, Dr. Fauci said this to the American people.

0: since the EUA and under the EUA, approximately 20,000 pregnant women have been vaccinated with no red flags, as we say. And this is being monitored by the CDC and the FDA.
1: Well, is that accurate? No red flags? None? I mean, anecdotally, well, I've heard of people having all sorts of problems, even people who, you know, were married. They were trying to get pregnant, urged to get the shot for work or something else, and inexplicable problems with fertility.
2: Sure. Well, Laura, let's put it this way. I think everybody who's pregnant and every man whose wife is pregnant is concerned about when the wife even has a glass of wine or smokes one cigarette or is even in a room with other people smoking cigarettes. That is the ultimate caution there. There is nothing greater than your care for your unborn child when you're pregnant. This kind of sort of flip attitude, by the way, most of these women that are pregnant by definition are younger and generally healthy. They had a minuscule risk from COVID to begin with. The whole thing is absurd. I want to point out another failure that people don't talk about. That is your own personal medical care. Your doctor, the doctors, and this is very common, they push CDC recommendations. They coerce their patients with pressure to get vaccinated. They weren't there with the data. They're supposed to be advocates for their patient and advocates, again, for free choice, informed consent. It was quite the opposite, I think, as most people would agree. The next time we have something like this, I advise people all the time, ask your doctor, what's the data behind the recommendation?
1: Now, Dr. Atlas, I can't tell you how many doctors I fired because they tried to push me into things like that. Dr. Atlas, thank you very much. And coming up, the bidding war threatening to destroy college sports.

0: They had a minuscule risk from COVID to begin with. The whole thing is absurd. I want to point out another failure that people don't talk about. That is your own personal medical care. Your doctor, the doctors, and this is very common, they push CDC recommendations. They coerce their patients with pressure to get vaccinated. They weren't there with the data. They're supposed to be advocates for their patient and advocates, again, for free choice, informed consent. It was quite the opposite, I think, as most people would agree. The next time we have something like this, I advise people all the time, ask your doctor, what's the data behind the recommendation?
1: Well, Dr. Atlas, I can't tell you how many doctors I fired because they tried to push me into things like that. Dr. Atlas, thank you very much. And coming up, the bidding war threatening to destroy college sports.

0: more than $20 million a year directly with their athletes on top of the outside name, image, likeness deals. Most major athletic departments already spend more than they bring in. Here to react on the state of play on the Hill, Missouri Senator Eric Schmidt and co-author of the Protect College Sports Act. Senator, so you all had this, you know, late night session on Saturday night. And this was kind of a special thing because you all don't like working weekends in the U.S. Senate. But I had held out hope that something would be done. But this is now going to be on the calendar in September, I understand. Tell us what's
1: going on. That's right. We've got a guarantee. Yeah, we've got it guaranteed to be up almost first or second up in when we get back in September. I would have liked to finish it, but that's the way the cookie crumbles. So there we are. But I think it's important, Laura, as you know, college athletics is a uniquely American institution. There's nothing like it anywhere else in the world. And college football in particular is the number two watched sport in all of America. So you have this chaos right now. Unlimited transfers, 27-year-olds competing with 17-year-olds because there's no eligibility requirements. It's crazy. So what the legislation would do is provide some stability, right? You've got a 5-year window of eligibility. You can transfer one time for free. It creates a hard cap. Athletes can still get their individual NIL deals, but it would create a hard cap because we have over 500,000 student athletes in this country right now. We want to protect college sports. We want to protect women's and Olympic sports. They're non-revenue sports, Laura. College football essentially subsidizes all the other sports, but what happens when you start losing money on your program? You can't subsidize those other sports. They go away. We don't want that to happen.
0: Senator, I was up at the Naval Academy today doing a little tour, and they seem to make it work up there. They don't, they make it work. Got a lot

0: Chris on YouTube.
1: It's been a long off season, but college football kicks off in 18 days. Now, in recent years, we've seen 18-year-olds become multimillionaires in smaller schools, struggling to join the bidding war for top athletes. And who can forget coaches? Coaches bailing before a bowl game for more money. Lane Kiffin. Well, the dynamic is pushing college athletics to the brink of financial collapse in some cases. And it seemed to be one of those rare areas where the White House and both parties agree that something legislatively has to be done. And college athletes, they themselves are looking for clarity.
2: College sports has changed my life. I hope that Congress does something soon to really protect those opportunities for everyone moving forward.
3: I think right now there's just a lot of uncertainty, a lot of instability. You know, less than 3 years ago, we couldn't get paid at all.
4: Right.
3: And I think within that framework, there's a lot of trial and error. There's a lot of things happening that are outside the
4: NCAA's control. Some get paid, some don't.
3: Yeah.
1: Yeah, schools can now share more.

0: going to be on the calendar in September, I understand. Tell us what's
1: going on.
0: That's
1: right. We've got a guarantee. Yeah, we've got it guaranteed to be up almost first or second up in when we get back in September. I would have liked to finish it, but that's the way the cookie crumbles. So there we are. But I think it's important, Laura, as you know, college athletics is a uniquely American institution. There's nothing like it anywhere else in the world. And college football in particular is the number two watched sport in all of America. So you have this chaos right now. Unlimited transfers, 27-year-olds competing with 17-year-olds because there's no eligibility requirements. It's crazy. So what the legislation would do is provide some stability, right? You've got a 5-year window of eligibility. You can transfer one time for free. It creates a hard cap. Athletes can still get their individual NIL deals, but it would create a hard cap because we have over 500,000 student athletes in this country right now. We want to protect college sports. We want to protect women's and Olympic sports. They're non-revenue sports, Laura. College football essentially subsidizes all the other sports. But what happens when you start losing money on your program? You can't subsidize those other sports. They go away. We don't want that to happen.
0: Senator, I was up at the Naval Academy today doing a little tour, and they seem to make it work up there. They don't they make it work. Got a lot of school spirit up there, but I understand times have changed. Amazing facility, by the way. Senator Cruz recently shared his concerns in USA Today, saying we're headed toward a future where college athletics will be reduced to a super league of the wealthiest schools, and warning hundreds of thousands of athletic scholarships could disappear. Now, you hear some and a lot of agents who work for players say, oh, that's hype. That, there may be a few little tweaks, but that's just, that's, hyperbolic talk by the Senate. And you say?
1: That's true. I mean, you're already seeing programs cut out, like a women's tennis program here or there, or, you're still going to have to comply with Title IX. You're just going to have fewer offerings, right? And the truth is what the legislation also does is create an opportunity for conferences to pool their media rights. That doesn't exist now. That could mean billions and billions, again, to help save women's athletics, Olympic sports. I mean, we want to win gold medals. We want women to have the same opportunities to compete. But we also want to make sure that college football programs aren't, losing money like this. Athletes could still get paid, so it's not going to undermine that effort, but provide much needed stability with, the eligibility and transfer issue for sure.
0: So a coach transferring, is that under the legislation as well? Does that count?
1: Yeah, you can't do it in season. It's the so-called Lane Kiffin rule that's in the legislation. You can't do it in the middle of the season. You got to wait till the season's over. You want to kind of mirror the NFL as far as the calendar goes. And if a coach leaves, a player gets to leave, right? I mean, that's the issue. But at the same time, this kind of, and it's affecting graduation rates too, Laura. It's just simply not sustainable, this business model now. And for student athletes that are transferring 3-4 times, they're just not graduating. We can't lose sight of that too.
0: Nick Saban saw this coming a mile away.
1: Nick Saban's supportive of this. President Trump is really behind this. This is something that makes sense. It's bipartisan. We need to get this done.
0: Senator, thank you for working on this, and I can't wait for the season to start. All right, coming up, the Smithsonian is supposed to tell America's story. We're telling you what they're really telling you next.
2: Fox News, I'm Roger Stern. Republican South Carolina Senator Darlene Graham is one step closer to permanently succeeding her late brother Lindsey, who died last month. Fox's Mark Meredith says she has just advanced to a runoff primary next month against another Republican.
3: I just checked in with Darlene Graham's campaign. They are still waiting to get more information about who they're going to face in the runoff. This race coming down to two other opponents, two congressmen.
2: We now know Graham will face Ralph Norman in the runoff. Socialist Francesca Hung says she fits right in with Wisconsin voters. She's leading the pack in today's Democratic gubernatorial primary.
4: Wisconsin has a proud history of progressivism, and the policies that we are fighting for honor that. But more importantly, they honor working class people who should be first in government.
2: America is listening to Fox News.
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0: you never know who might be taking the quiz.
1: Hi, I'm Neil deGrasse Tyson. 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
1: The Smithsonian has one job: tell America's incredible story. Instead, a class of left-wing academics, whose salary you help pay for, took it upon themselves to rewrite our history, taking a deeply cynical and almost always negative view of our founding and much of what followed. Take Ryan Lintelman, entertainment curator at the National Museum of American History. On his own Smithsonian bio page, he writes that pop culture is a lens for complex narratives involving race, sexuality, gender, identity, representation, economics, migration, social change, and power. Whoa. Where's history on that list? The exhibits are only half of it, though. The museum launched its own podcast, season one subject, Black Feminism.
2: My name is Dr. Crystal Klingenberg. My pronouns are she, her, and I'm a curator of music.
3: Historically, Black feminism is a means to ending gender and racial oppression directed at Black women.
1: Everyone's oppressed all the time at the Smithsonian, just know that. So these aren't curators, these are activists, and they're coming for parts of the sports world too. Kenneth Cohen edited the Smithsonian's Entertainment Nation catalog. His book argues that sports, drinking, gambling, and theater reinforce racial, gender, and class divisions. That's who wrote the explanation for the exhibit, people. Now, one of my producers visited the Smithsonian Natural History Museum today, and you can see exactly what we're talking about. At an election exhibit, there's a photo of a 2016 polling place sign that reads, "Notice, photo ID required. Ominous." The caption underneath says that after the 2020 election, some states, quote, created more stringent requirements for voter identification. More stringent? It's a photo ID. You need that to shop at Mom Donnie's grocery store. At least he said that initially. It's something Americans get asked to show every day. Now it's stringent at the Smithsonian. That's shameless. Another exhibit features the fencing mask and head covering worn by the first American woman to compete in the Olympics, wearing a hijab. But look at how the Smithsonian frames it. In the summer of 2016, presidential candidate Donald Trump and cable news pundits rekindled the post-9/11 debate about the loyalty of Muslim Americans. Meanwhile, Ibihaj Mohammed proudly represented the U.S. at the Olympics wearing the stars and stripes on her fencing mask. Okay, so even an Olympic fencing exhibit somehow becomes the back of the hand of Donald Trump. But that's the point. This is where it always ends up at the Smithsonian. These are not just historical exhibits that, you know, present the basic facts. This is a carefully tailored narrative on race, gender, and the bottom line, everything that America does to you will basically oppress you. Here with analysis is historian Dr. Jody Edward Ginn. Dr. Ginn, how do these exhibits get chosen and positioned at the museum? We know Anthea Hardig testified on Capitol Hill. She's the director of the Smithsonian. But what, just take that fencing example. How does that end up, of all things, in the Smithsonian?
4: Hi, Laura. Thanks for having me. Yes, typically you would stick to, first of all, historical, not current events. And these are very much, you know, current events.

0: is what you're saying. You should base it on some established scholarship. But when you shift your mission to being concerned about the future rather than the past, that's a just an inversion of what a history museum is supposed to be.
1: Well, Fox News Digital, Dr. Ginn, found that all seven curators on this exhibit share the same political worldview, 7 out of 7. So how does a museum funded by the taxpayers, overwhelming majority, love the country, love our history, know we're not perfect, know we made some big mistakes, but that love this country? So who does the hiring, and is this a self-selecting process? Because obviously the Board of Regents, God bless them, seem to be, not really engaged here.
0: Right. Well, these folks are coming out of academia, and academia has been shifting in this direction for decades. And then about a decade ago, they pushed that shift directly on the museum industry from a national level to shift that focus from education to activism. The problem is that they weren't transparent about it, apparently. And that's a problem. The stakeholders have a right to know in any museum, especially when you completely invert your mission.
1: This even was evident in the America 250 exhibit, about 3 times more kind of left-leaning items than conservative items. So that's also a part of the problem here. A very little representation of the dominant faith of Christianity or conservatism in general, but a lot for racial justice, LGBTQ rights, and so forth. So, Dr. Ginn, how do you right the ship with entire media establishment, academic establishment saying Donald Trump's trying to take over the Smithsonian? How do you right the ship?
0: Well, Trump's really not the issue. Trump is, we need to use a popular academic word, we need to decenter Trump from this conversation. He's just the messenger. He's just kind of like our modern Paul Revere of what's going on at the Smithsonian. Only the redcoats are already here, and they've been here for some time. And so we need to get historians back in this conversation, historians with a breadth of perspective and views and actual expertise in the subject matter, because it's what they're not telling you as much as what they are that creates a skewed and a distorted perspective of that history.
1: Yeah, well, Dr. Ginn, we need a change in leadership at the Smithsonian. We don't have a change in leadership. Nothing's going to change. They're just going to wait this out and hope a Democrat wins in 2028. Dr. Ginn, thank you so much. And coming up, polls closing soon in Wisconsin and Minnesota, big races.

0: I'm Gianna Gelosi with your Fox True Crime Minute.
1: Any minute now, Fox News alert, polls in Wisconsin and Minnesota will close, and two very different tests tonight. In Minnesota, Republicans are choosing whom they believe can finally break a 24-year GOP losing streak in U.S. Senate races. And in the critical battleground of Wisconsin, Democrats could nominate a socialist for the governorship, Francesca Hong, taking the party even further left, if that's possible. Here to react is Fox News correspondent Alexandria Hoff. She's going to give us the latest there. Alexandria.
2: Hey, Laurie, good to be with you. Yeah, the outcome of tonight's primary, this will truly shape how the Democratic Party at large engages with voters, because a Francesca Hong victory will mean that the DSA's influence on the party has been cemented. Hong cast her ballot in Madison, Wisconsin earlier today. She's a Democratic Socialist member of the state assembly and a former chef who has found that Democrats in at least her areas where she's popular, they truly have an appetite for taking a sharp left turn. But in the past 2 weeks, she's also embarked on this balancing act, trying to soothe concerns from other state Democrats over her electability in November. She's walked back some of those outlandish past statements we've heard about, you know, defunding the police, abolishing prisons, the Senate, and Thanksgiving, saying she's evolved on those. She also assured today that turning Wisconsin into a socialist state isn't something that would happen immediately. But outgoing Democrat Governor Tony Evers, he does not think that general election voters are interested in this experiment. Last month, he actually threw his support behind Milwaukee County Executive David Crowley. He had suspended his race, but then he entered back in with Evers' support. So yeah, polls are going to close here in about an hour. We're expecting the doors to open soon to Hong's watch party. We want to get inside. Laura.
1: Alexandria, we can't wait to see it. Thank you very much. And here to discuss all of this and the importance of it, Doug Schoen, pollster and Democratic strategist, and Jake Altman, former DSA member. All right, gentlemen, let's start with you, Jake. If Francesca Hong wins tonight, should Wisconsinites be concerned, or should they be buoyed by the fact that the contrast in November will be clear for the voters to handle?
3: I'm hearing from a lot of voters in Wisconsin. I spoke with people today, and they are quite concerned about Hong. I spoke with Democratic voters who are prepared to vote for the Republican candidate. That's how they feel about the direction that the Democratic Party is headed with candidates like El Sayed and Hong.
1: Well, Doug, we saw that both Bernie and AOC decided not to endorse her. I think they were trying to help her, right? Because she doesn't want to look like she's too socialist for the working class people of Wisconsin, even in a Democrat primary. But how does this play out with her trying to straddle these old positions and her new, I'm just a, you know, a mom and I want you to have free health care?
4: Well, I...

0: I don't think it's going to work too well, Laura. Her past positions are really, really damaging. It's pretty hard to believe that she's suddenly given up on defunding the police and defunding Thanksgiving and all the other positions she's taken. I think this is a real problem for the Democrats, along with Abdul El-Sayed's win and the potential in Minnesota of nominating a progressive with Bernie Sanders' support for that race, which is, again, a possible toss-up. I think my party is moving far, far too much to the left and is in dangerous, dangerous trouble.
1: Well, Nancy Pelosi spoke out. See, my producers will be able to pull that soundbite up. She spoke out earlier today. We'll get to that in a moment. But voters in Minnesota say they want change. Watch this.
2: I think too many people are just happy to let the powers that be have control. And we've seen what happens when they have control for too long.
3: I want a bigger changes.
4: I think it's time for a more progressive, direction for the Democratic and the country in general.
1: Jake, again, the progressives want change, but do they know what they're going to get with that? Case in point, what's happened to Minnesota and businesses that are beginning to leave these once great states to, set up shop in.
5: Well, I think we're seeing deep blue parts of the country just in total decay. And I am very, very concerned that we've seen high propensity, affluent, white Democratic Party voters. They've just been radicalized. They've been radicalized. They think all these things are good ideas. And it's really, really frightening. The Democratic Party, it's got to search for its soul right now. And not enough people are standing up to this total radicalization.
1: Yeah. And the Washington Post, I mentioned this earlier, Doug. You know it's bad when they come out against Hong, like the Washington Post editorial board, basically saying businesses are going to flee this state. She's totally unrealistic about how much all this costs and what these policies will do. The free government grocery stores, the free health care for all, jacking up business taxes, jacking up income taxes in the state that are already too high. Mm-hmm. When I saw that in the Washington Post, I said, wow.
0: Well, I say wow, too. I mean, I think the Republican campaign, both in Wisconsin and Minnesota and nationally, is going to be against what Jake rightly called the radicalization of the Democratic Party. These are socialists who reject capitalism. They reject the Senate. They reject the Supreme Court. Yeah. They want to defund the police and ICE. So it's dangerous for my party and dangerous for America.
1: Yet Nancy Pelosi, we finally have the soundbite. Nancy Pelosi today comes out, is asked about this. Watch.
6: What has happened in your party in which you have some of these incumbents, House members, who have lost their reelections in places like New York and Colorado? And what does that say about the party today, do you think, going forward?
7: It says that the party is going to win the Congress. And by the way,
6: because there's energy.
7: Well, because we must.
1: Because we must. Jake, that's the answer. Because we must. Because it tells us we're going to win with socialism. That's how cynical Nancy Pelosi is. I don't think she could have made those same stock trades under a socialist system, but go ahead.
5: Yeah, I mean, these people are running scared from the base of the Democratic Party, right? Like, the base has been radicalized.
1: Yeah.
5: We're seeing all these Democrats fall into line.
1: All right. Well, Doug, Jake, unbelievable. We're going to stay on this tonight on Fox, so make sure to keep tuned in.

0: what has happened in your party in which you have some of these incumbents who, you know, House members who have lost their re-elections in places like New York and Colorado, and what does that say about the party today, do you think, going forward?
1: It says that the party is going to win the Congress, and by the way,
0: because there's energy.
1: Well, because we must.
2: Now, because we must, Jake, that's the answer. Because we must. Because it tells us we're going to win with socialism. That's how cynical Nancy Pelosi is. I don't think she could have made those same stock trades under a socialist system, but go ahead.
3: Yeah, I mean, these people are running scared from the base of the Democratic Party, right? Like, the base has been radicalized. Yeah. We're seeing all these Democrats fall into line.
2: All right. Well, Doug, Jake, unbelievable. We're going to stay on this tonight on Fox, so make sure to keep tuned in.

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2: This is a Fox News alert. The runoff is set. I'm Lisa LaSera. In South Carolina, Senator Darlene Graham will advance to the runoff in the special Republican primary for Senate.
3: She will be facing off against Congressman Ralph Norman of Rock Hill. He's a man in his 70s, a real estate developer who's been in the House since 2017. Darlene Graham spent a lot of time on the trail speaking with supporters, telling them she never thought she'd be in the position she is, but that she feels that she'd be able to carry on her brother's legacy for another 6 years.
2: Fox's Mark Meredith in Columbia. The winner of the runoff will face Democrat Annie Andrews in the general election. In Wisconsin, Democratic Socialist Francesca Hong is hoping to win the nomination for governor.
4: She is a member of the state assembly. She's a former chef, and she's found, at least around the parts that she's seen success in, a major appetite for the kind of socialism that she is selling. She says, in recent weeks, that she's departed from some of the DSA, Democratic Socialists of America, priorities, that she differs a bit. But she's also had to walk back a lot of past statements she said that are very much in line with the DSA.
2: Fox's Alexandria Hoff in Madison. Those statements include defunding the police. And just today, Hong denied earlier statements wanting to cancel Thanksgiving. Hong will face Republican Tom Tiffany in November if she wins her primary. In Minnesota, Amy Klobuchar wins the Democratic nomination for governor. President Trump says he slipped away from Air Force One after a summit in Turkey last month because the Secret Service and military wanted him on a different plane due to a threat.
5: They wanted me to do it, so I do it. I do what they say.
2: The president speaking to reporters on the way back from Ohio. The Washington Post first reported the president stowed away in an airport catering container to slip into another plane while Air Force One, filled with White House officials, security and support staff and reporters, was sent out of Turkey essentially as a decoy in case Iran made good on a threat of an attack. America is listening.

0: Thanksgiving. Hunger face Republican Tom Tiffany in November if she wins her primary. In Minnesota, Amy Klobuchar wins the Democratic nomination for governor. President Trump says he slipped away from Air Force One after a summit in Turkey last month because the Secret Service and military wanted him on a different plane due to a threat.
1: They wanted me to do it, so I do it. I do what they say.
0: The president speaking to reporters on the way back from Ohio. The Washington Post first reported the president stowed away in an airport catering container to slip into another plane while Air Force One, filled with White House officials, security and support staff and reporters, was sent out of Turkey essentially as a decoy in case Iran made good on a threat of an attack. 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

0: Fox News Audio.
1: Law enforcement in Florida says an argument over personal property led to a sheriff's deputy shooting and killing his ex-girlfriend before turning the gun on himself.
2: Two children in Pasco County, Florida, called 911 when their mother was kidnapped from their home. Law enforcement would eventually find the woman dead of a gunshot wound inside a rental car along with her suspected abductor, who turned the gun on himself. He is now identified as her ex-boyfriend, 42-year-old Troy Savitz, who was a sheriff's deputy himself in a neighboring county. The investigators say the violence came after an argument about a television set Savitz wanted back from the woman. The children are now in the custody of their father. In Miami, Eben Brown, Fox News.
1: Health officials in Congo have reported at least 2,000 people have died in the country's Ebola outbreak, the fastest growing on record. The current outbreak was declared May 15th, but health authorities now say it began in February. A Little League team from Tulsa, Oklahoma, will not play in the Little League World Series following a back and forth playing out in court.
3: A Texas judge has reversed his decision on granting a temporary restraining order to the Tulsa National Little League team after they were disqualified from a regional tournament. Little League Baseball removed the team from the Southwest Regional Tournament on Monday for having an ineligible player on the team. But later that night, parents of the team filed and were granted a temporary restraining order, allowing the team to play for the regional championship against West Texas on Tuesday night. But after Little League Baseball filed an emergency motion Tuesday to dissolve the order, the judge obliged, meaning Tulsa is out and West Texas advances. Court documents say the ineligible player had a wrong birth year entered on behalf of a sibling.
1: Fox's Tony Genualdo. Wall Street, the Dow lost 184, the Nasdaq off 160. I'm Lisa Lucera. This is Fox News.

0: Will one of the furthest left candidates in the country prevail? Francesca Hong, a card-carrying socialist, has previously called for abolishing the Senate, defunding the police, oh, and abolishing ICE, too. And she imagined, quote, a perfect world without prisons. Hong will soon know her fate. A recent poll has her leading opponents by over 20%. Look at that. Hong's feeling good. She cast her own ballot this morning, and the former line cook thinks her policies will carry her over the finish line.
1: Do you feel like your policies are the future of the Democratic Party?
2: I think our policies are ones that are the solutions to deliver for working class people, permanent affordability, so we don't come back to moments like these.
0: Her current policies: guaranteed paid leave from the state, raising Wisconsin's minimum wage from $7.25 to $20 an hour, and increasing taxes along with it. But her first order of business.
3: If you were to become governor, what would be the first thing you would want to do?
2: We want to make sure that we're calling in a special session for the legislation on the moratorium of data centers.
0: She's already taking a victory lap, and the polls are not even closed yet. And she wants anyone, and I mean anyone, to join her.
1: Who would you hope to campaign with in the general election if you are victorious tonight in the primary?
2: I'm more than willing to campaign with leaders in the Democratic Party who see the future for the party is bright here in Wisconsin. They say, as goes Wisconsin, as goes the country. I think we'll see a lot of folks interested in what our voters have to say.
0: But it's slim pickings for Hong. The DSA's biggest victors were deployed out of Michigan for El Sayed, but they're nowhere to be seen for Hong. Even the ringleaders are not rushing out. But she's dreaming up a future with them anyway.
4: Why do you think AOC and Senator Bernie Sanders have not endorsed you?
2: I have so much respect for the senator and the congresswoman, and they are working tirelessly to make sure that we can flip Congress and the Senate and get Democrats' wins in the midterms. I look forward to conversations with them about that, too. So a gubernatorial race is different from federal elections, and I think that we are focused on making sure to reach every single voter that we can up until those polls close, and that's what we're focusing on right now.
0: AOC and Bernie are hanging her out to dry. Hong's camp reportedly, according to Politico, reached out to Bernie multiple times. He never gave her the endorsement. His people said that her messaging isn't as sharp as her opponent, so she's a socialist, just not a polished one. So endorsing her would be a risk. Bernie already got burned by Plattner. He's not going down that road two times. One Democrat operative says she doesn't have the Mamdani effect, the ability to laugh off or sell her own policies. The whole party's worried she will smoke their chances in November. The Wall Street Journal put it plainly, quote, establishment Democrats are concerned that Hong could cost the party a winnable governorship in a key state. Republicans spent millions to boost her among Democratic voters, hoping to make her the party's nominee because they believe she would be easier to beat in November. The GOP has seen this movie before. Graham Plattner had a Nazi tattoo, multiple credible accusations of physical violence and sexual assault. And you have Daria Lisa Chevalier, who posted that she forgot napkins, so she wiped her hands on the American flag. Malak Kairos refused to call a firebomb attack on a group of Jews anti-Semitic. And don't forget, Hong hates the holidays, especially Thanksgiving, because it's a, quote, colonizer holiday. She said she'd cancel it, but now she wants more turkey on the table.
2: I've cooked many great Thanksgiving dinners, and I'm not going to cancel Thanksgiving.
0: Meanwhile, Pelosi is welcoming everyone to the table.
5: It's a big tent. I've always said I'd rather not be in charge of a party that is lockstep this way. No, we have our diversity of opinion. We represent different districts in the country.
0: Democrats want to break bread with the socialists, welcoming them in with open arms, all for the sake of power. But when they are forced to account for their policies, they wither.
6: Somebody making 100 grand a year, how much of every dollar should they be able to keep?
7: I think that the tax rate on most middle-class Americans and
6: Oliver,
7: Sean,
6: give me a number.
7: It's not that
6: how
7: easy.
6: How much out of every dollar should they be able
7: well
6: to keep?
7: On cable news, but
6: 100 grand? No, 100
7: I don't think
6: grand.
7: That we should be.
6: How much
7: that we
6: of every dollar should they be able to keep? It's a simple
7: American.
6: Question. How much are you willing
7: Sean.
6: To let the government take? How much? Give us a number.
0: Come on, Oliver. Give us a number. The socialists talk a big game, but talk does not win the season.
8: The incentives to become nationally known and get attention, I feel like, point towards language that is bolder, more ambitious, geared towards conflict. I feel like we have a lot of center-left candidates who may be electorally viable, but are not very good at getting attention. And then we have a lot of progressive candidates who are very good at getting attention and may not be electorally viable in swing states.
0: Tom Tiffany is running for governor in Wisconsin, and the polls there close shortly. Welcome, Congressman Tiffany. As I look at this, and I just went through this, but I want to list it off. You want to save Wisconsin from socialism. You could be facing Francesca Hong. AOC would not endorse her. Bernie would not endorse her. Kyle Kilborn, who wanted to unseat you from Congress, would not endorse her. He hasn't endorsed anyone yet. Tony Evers endorsed her opponent, and Politico says even Hassan Piker, who was on the ground in New York, Colorado, and Michigan, will also sit out today. Why are Democrats staying so far away from someone you're going to save Wisconsin from, potentially?
9: Extreme Madison socialism. That's where she comes from. That's what she believes in. And you retold it quite well earlier. Abolish the prisons, abolish police, the highest income tax rates in the United States. And as you said, she doesn't even like Thanksgiving. We are seeing these continual flip-flops now as she has been exposed.
0: Francesca Hong had some words for you this morning, Tom Tiffany. Listen to this.
2: What's extreme is Congressman Tiffany, a longtime D.C. congressman, has voted against the interests of Wisconsinites over and over again. What's extreme is that he has voted to help raise gas prices and make life harder for Wisconsinites. I think what people of our state are ready for, the good people of Wisconsin, are ready for a government that actually puts them first, not Trump.
0: Are you the extreme one?
9: Oh, I don't think so. Lifelong resident of Wisconsin. My wife and I owned our own small business for 20 years in the Northwoods and raised our three daughters. They all went to the local public school. I'm a real Wisconsinite, but she doesn't want to deal with the issues that the people want to talk about in Wisconsin. I'm going to end the 400-year property tax increase. We're going to get control of these skyrocketing utility rates that have been going on, and we're going to audit every corner of our state government. She won't talk about those things that make that will make Wisconsin more affordable.
0: Yeah, you know, Congressman, she is a card-carrying socialist. You are a card-carrying Republican. That is a huge contrast. You believe in capitalism in America. You love the country. Socialism is averse to what this country stands for. But she's selling a bill of goods, minimum wage, tax the rich, guaranteed paid leave. That may sound enticing to maybe a young person watching out there. So what's your response to why a socialist cannot win your state?
9: I think this is part of the reason that you're seeing Bernie, AOC, and others that they will not endorse her. She's proposing all of these things, and there is a price tag to them. And the people in Wisconsin are going to find out what that price tag is for all these free things that she's going to offer people across the state of Wisconsin. And even they know it will not add up at the end of the day.
0: Just one last question here. I just have a few moments, but Congressman Tiffany, do you like Thanksgiving?
9: Oh, Thanksgiving's great, especially when the Packers are playing. Turkey, Packers, you can't beat that.
0: Hey, I think a lot of the state agrees with you, probably more than your potential opponent. Thank you so much, Congressman Tom Tiffany. We'll follow your race. Meanwhile, Michigan socialist Abdul El-Sayed has been on a deleting spree. CNN counts at least 100 videos deleted from his YouTube. He floated tossing the Second Amendment and ruining America's birthday because, quote, fireworks suck. But one slipped through the cracks.
10: There are serious consequences, after all, to society telling men that they're defined by their ability to knock another human down.
11: Football is very much associated with a, you know, particularly masculine and oftentimes toxically masculine culture, and still enjoy watching football, even if with some guilt associated with it.
0: Clay Travis is a Fox News contributor and an avid football fan, I would add. How dare you, Clay? Clay, yes. As I listen to that, I think about Michigan. I'm pretty sure they like the Big Ten and they like football. That doesn't work.
12: I jotted down because, Kaylee, I just wanted to have this. Abdul El-Sayed is opposed to guns, fireworks, and football in Michigan. James Tallarico in Texas says there are six genders and he doesn't like eating meat. The new nominee in Maine, replacing the one that they kicked out because he had too many sexual assault allegations, evidently married his cousin. This is the men that the Democrat Party is putting together to try to appeal to the normal guys of America. This is why the Democrat Party

0: Welcome to Jesse Waters Primetime. I'm Kaylee McEnany, and for Jesse. Well, we start with this Fox News alert. It is primary night, and polls just closed in Vermont, South Carolina, and Connecticut. Now, out in South Carolina, we are awaiting the results of the late Lindsey Graham seat. His sister, Darlene, is among those running for his Senate seat in the Republican primary, and we should have those results any moment. We will keep you updated. Minnesota polls, meanwhile, are closing soon, and they are voting for someone to replace Tim Walz. Senator Amy Klobuchar is vying for the spot. Voters are also picking a new senator. Among them, Walz's Lieutenant Governor Peggy Flanagan. She hails from the progressive flank of the party, and her administration is facing fire for letting Somali fraudsters run loose. But she's just brushing it off.
1: Republicans are dying to run against you because they believe you have a unique vulnerability on fraud. Your response?
2: I mean, my response to that is that Republicans are running against every Democrat in this race, on that issue.
0: And there's Wisconsin, all eyes on the polls closing at 9 p.m.

0: out what that price tag is for all these free things that she's going to offer people across the state of Wisconsin. And even they know it will not add up at the end of the day.
1: Just one last question here. I just have a few moments, but Congressman Tiffany, do you like Thanksgiving?
0: Oh, Thanksgiving's great, especially when the Packers are playing. Turkey, Packers, you can't beat that.
1: Hey, I think a lot of the state agrees with you, probably more than your potential opponent. Thank you so much, Congressman Tom Tiffany. We'll follow your race. Meanwhile, Michigan socialist Abdul El-Sayed has been on a deleting spree. CNN counts at least 100 videos deleted from his YouTube. He floated tossing the Second Amendment and ruining America's birthday because, quote, fireworks suck. But one slipped through the cracks.
2: There are serious consequences, after all, to society telling men that they're defined by their ability to knock another human down.
3: Football is very much associated with a, you know, particularly masculine and oftentimes toxically masculine culture, and still enjoy watching football, even if with some guilt associated with it.
1: Clay Travis is a Fox News contributor and an avid football fan, I would add. How dare you, Clay? Clay, yes. As I listen to that, I think about Michigan. I'm pretty sure they like the Big Ten and they like football. That doesn't work.
4: I jotted down because, Kaylee, I just wanted to have this. Abdul El-Sayed is opposed to guns, fireworks, and football in Michigan. James Tallarico in Texas says there are six genders and he doesn't like eating meat. The new nominee in Maine, replacing the one that they kicked out because he had too many sexual assault allegations, evidently married his cousin. This is the men that the Democrat Party is putting together to try to appeal to the normal guys of America. This is why the Democrat Party has a 20% approval rating. There are no normal men in the Democrat Party. And by the way, there's a lot of weird women, too. How do you want to cancel Thanksgiving? I love that question you just asked. I never even heard of anybody trying to cancel Thanksgiving other than Dr. Fauci when Jake Tapper was having secret dinners with him. But in all seriousness, they're just not normal. And, you know, they try to put Tim Walz in a Carhartt and put him in boots. They try to trot guys around to convince us that they are normal. They don't have normal men in the Democrat Party. And I think this thing on Abdul El-Sayed, the clip you played, is not even the worst one I heard. He said that football reminded him of slavery and Native American genocide. I watched football my whole life. I've never thought about slavery or Native American genocide, nor is anyone else. These dudes are just not normal. And that ultimately is, I think, going to reverberate throughout the course of these campaigns. They can't be normal, Kaylee.
1: Yeah, James Carville calls it the stupid AI generator machine. And that machine is hard at work and it keeps pumping and it is pretty amazing. It's renewing my belief in AI. You know, also, when you look at this, I mean, come on, the Second Amendment, he wants to replace it with a right to health care. Yeah. And then you look at the DSA, they want to eliminate the Senate, the presidency, the judiciary. I mean, they quite literally want to take the Constitution and rip it in two. This is the goal.
4: Yeah, look, I mean, that's a good illustration. I also think this is important, Kaylee. There is no historical knowledge in this country. There's so many people who are historically illiterate. You know, we're coming up on the 25th anniversary of 9/11. It wasn't very long ago to me that the Berlin Wall came down. But a lot of the people who are the most robust supporters of the socialists, they're not actually knowledgeable on history at all. They don't know how communism failed. They don't know what's happened in Venezuela as socialism turns into communism. What they are is angry. They're not embracing socialism. They just think it's new. And they're trying to find something to latch onto. And Republicans and sane people in this country who still might occasionally vote Democrat have to do a better job of trying to make these young people who are embracing socialism understand capitalism is imperfect, but it's the reason why Western civilization has thrived. And as soon as you start to turn to socialism, it turns into communism. And they just don't know how bad that has been historically.
1: I've had this debate with a few people and they say this, look, beware, El-Sayed is a great communicator. He is. I would put him in a different category than Mamdani, though. Mamdani has a little charm to him, whereas El Sayed, he's got some hubris. And I've seen this in his interviews. And I just do not think that Michigan, who voted for Donald Trump, and Wisconsin, who voted for Donald Trump, has enough socialist in it to be deceived.

0: believed by this man. I could be wrong, but I do not believe Michigan is New York City.
1: Look, my wife is from Michigan. I've spent a great deal of time there, Kaylee. We got engaged on Mackinac Island before we could afford a hotel room at the Grand Hotel. It's an awesome place. If you've ever been there, the fact that Abdul El-Sayed would insult it and insult the people of Michigan in that way. University of Michigan, Michigan State, kind of a big deal. Detroit Lions football on Thanksgiving. I saw that that Francesca Hong was wearing that Wisconsin shirt when she was voting. I think reasonable, rational Big Ten fans, many of whom love football, are not supporting Francesca Chong or Abdul El-Sayed. I think both are too radical to win in swing states. Michigan and Wisconsin are not New York City. I think ultimately that's the biggest difference.
0: We are always on the same page, Clay, so I agree with you entirely. I was going to bet you a steak dinner, but I don't have to do that. Thanks so much for being here. All right, what else is Fauci hiding on his phone? Senator Ron Johnson.

0: Fox News.
1: Fox News alert, we can officially report that the late Senator Lindsey Graham's sister Darlene is advancing to the runoff election for her brother's seat. With that, Fox News correspondent Mark Meredith is on the ground in Columbia, South Carolina. Mark.
2: Kaylee, good evening to you. With about 40% of the vote in, the Associated Press saying that Darlene Graham, the incumbent senator here in South Carolina, will advance to a runoff, which will be held 2 weeks from now. After all, this is a primary that nobody saw coming a month ago. After all, she was a private citizen, but the governor of South Carolina tapped her to fill the seat of the late Lindsey Graham, her brother. I just checked in with Darlene Graham's campaign. They say they do expect her to come to this podium behind me here, but they are still waiting to get more information about who they're going to face in the runoff. This race coming down to two other opponents, two congressmen, Ralph Norman of Rock Hill, as well as Russell Fry down in Myrtle Beach in the Grandstand. We have seen the race for second place be neck and neck at this point, and both men very eager to take on Darlene Graham, who they believe didn't have enough experience to fill the seat of Lindsey Graham. The Graham campaign, of course, has been pushing right back, saying that she still has a record of public service and that they believe that they'd be able to carry Lindsey Graham's values into Washington. One of maybe the most notable factors, of course, is what's happened in Washington. President Trump, as well as the NRSC, backing Darlene Graham's campaign here, making it clear they wanted to see her advance to this next six-year term. But whether or not that's going to still be the case after we get through tonight and what the runoff is going to look like is going to be a big question. Darlene Graham even told reporters today, including us here at Fox, that she thought this was going to a runoff. That's not necessarily a surprise, Kaylee, that they believe that nobody was going to get over that 50% threshold. But the question at this hour, of course, is who will Darlene Graham face again in a runoff 2 weeks from now?
1: Kaylee? Mark, and I'm looking at the live results pour in here, and you see Russell Fry is at 22.9%, Ralph Norman 22.6%. They are in a statistical dead heat. I mean, it's anyone's guess which of those two emerge as her competitor in a runoff, which is, I believe, August 25th.

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1: Fox News alert, we can officially report that the late Senator Lindsey Graham's sister Darlene is advancing to the runoff election for her brother's seat. With that, Fox News correspondent Mark Meredith is on the ground in Columbia, South Carolina. Mark.
2: Kaylee, good evening to you. With about 40% of the vote in, the Associated Press saying that Darlene Graham, the incumbent senator here in South Carolina, will advance to a runoff, which will be held 2 weeks from now. After all, this is a primary that nobody saw coming a month ago. After all, she was a private citizen, but the governor of South Carolina tapped her to fill the seat of the late Lindsey Graham, her brother. I just checked in with Darlene Graham's campaign. They say they do expect her to come to this podium behind me here, but they are still waiting to get more information about who they're going to face in the runoff. This race coming down to two other opponents, two congressmen, Ralph Norman of Rock Hill, as well as Russell Fry down in Myrtle Beach in the Grand Strand. We have seen the race for second place be neck and neck at this point, and both men very eager to take on Darlene Graham, who they believe didn't have enough experience to fill the seat of Lindsey Graham. The Graham campaign, of course, has been pushing right back, saying that she still has a record of public service and that they believe that they'd be able to carry Lindsey Graham's values into Washington. One of maybe the most notable factors, of course, is what's happened in Washington. President Trump, as well as the NRSC, backing Darlene Graham's campaign here, making it clear they wanted to see her advance to this next six-year term. But whether or not that's going to still be the case after we get through tonight and what the runoff is going to look like is going to be a big question. Darlene Graham even told reporters today, including us here at Fox, that she thought this was going to runoff. That's not necessarily a surprise, Kaylee, that they believe that nobody was going to get over that 50% threshold. But the question at this hour, of course, is who will Darlene Graham face again in a runoff 2 weeks from now?
1: Kaylee? Mark, and I'm looking at the live results pour in here, and you see Russell Fry is at 22.9%, Ralph Norman 22.6%. They are in a statistical dead heat. I mean, it's anyone's guess which of those two emerge as her competitor in a runoff, which is, I believe, August 25th.
2: Yeah, 2 weeks from now, and you're right. It's a coin flip at this point. We have seen Russell Fry campaign hard on the MAGA agenda. We saw him tout his previous support with President Trump. He's got a picture with Trump on his website as he stands next to him here. He has also pitched himself very hard on the Grand Strand, the PD region, the area he represents. And obviously, we'll look to see whether or not that is going to make the same play as we get closer to that runoff, or if it is going to be Ralph Norman, who even overnight got the endorsement of the former governor of South Carolina and also a presidential candidate, Nikki Haley, who, of course, she's well known here across South Carolina. Mark Sanford was also running. He is the former governor and the former congressman down here representing the Lowcountry. Not a strong performance from him tonight, but it's certainly a name in South Carolina politics still.
1: Yeah. Kaylee? Ralph Norman declared that he would be running on Saturday in America, and his argument is, I'm the proven conservative, much like Russell Fry. So how those votes consolidate in a runoff, we will see. And Darlene Graham, of course, the coveted endorsement of President Trump. Mark Meredith, keep us updated. Thank you. Well, during COVID, Anthony Fauci was living a double life. In public, Fauci told you to trust the science, never question the mandates he imposed. But behind the scenes, he was doubting his own science. And worst of all, he left all of us in the dark.
3: The responsible thing to do that Tony Fauci didn't do was to make those concerns that he had public. He had a responsibility to the public to tell the public what his thinking actually was. And he failed to do that at the time.
1: Everyone suspected that gain-of-function research was the culprit behind COVID-19. COVID had human fingerprints all over it. The transmission and mutation rates were unlike anything virologists had ever seen before. Early on in February 2020, Fauci had a phone call with top scientists to debate the COVID origin. And in his diary, he wrote that 10 out of the 12 scientists thought that it was possible the virus leaked from a lab. These 10 scientists said, quote, deliberate insertion was possible. Well, later in April, during my tenure as press secretary, Trump said he had a high degree of confidence that the lab leak theory was true, echoing those 10 scientists.
4: Have you seen anything at this point that gives you a high degree of confidence that the Wuhan Institute of Virology was the origin of this virus?
5: Yes, I have. Yes, I have.
1: But that did not stop Fauci, the human embodiment of the science, from running to the media to fact check the president. He told National Geographic the evidence is, quote, very, very strongly leaning toward this could not have been artificially or deliberately manipulated. That created a firestorm of headlines. I remember it well. CNN proclaimed Anthony Fauci just crushed Donald Trump's theory on the origins of the coronavirus. Fauci knew the president and some in the scientific community believed in the lab leak theory, and he defied

0: provide them anyway, while confidently telling pregnant women to go get the COVID shot, remember?
1: The FDA, as part of the typical follow-up you have following the initial issuing of an EUA, have found thus far, and we got to be careful, but thus far, no red flags about that, about pregnant women.
0: But behind the scenes, Fauci was finding red flags all over the place. In January 2021, he texted former CDC Director Rochelle Walensky in the Biden era and former U.S. Surgeon General Vivek Murthy, since many people have significant cytokine storms and fever after the second dose, this theoretically could be associated with miscarriage in the first trimester. That sounds like a red flag to me. Fauci was aware of the risk in his private life, but he only cared about the fame, about his ego, it seems. So in public, he spun a different tale to save face. The country needed someone to trust, but Fauci was only in it for himself. And with that, we bring in Wisconsin Senator Ron Johnson, who joins me now. Senator, you released that text yesterday. It was shocking. And there are 34,000 more texts that you have, 522 voicemails. How far through this research are you?
2: Okay, Lee, well, we just got the device last week. We've downloaded it into searchable format. That's where we've came up with the number 34,000. You know, we saw, you know, again, we're starting to focus on key moments in time. My staff went immediately into the change from the Trump administration to the Biden administration, see what was happening at that point in time. They pulled this needle out of the haystack. And this should shock every American. You know, Anthony Fauci is culpable on two fronts. You know, he was culpable in terms of the origin of COVID because he funded the gain of function research, which is why he had to make sure that those people who thought it was man-made would immediately change their opinion, saying, oh, this is, you know, that's a conspiracy theory. This sprang from nature. But then when it came to the solution, you know, they sabotaged early treatment so they could get an early an emergency use authorization on the experimental genetic therapy injection. That's what this is. And so when they started seeing these adverse events flooding into Vegas, they had to freak out. But Caleb, you know how close I've been monitoring adverse events from the start of this. I've never once heard that cytokine storms were, you know, greater after the second dose causing fever. That's news to me. It wasn't news to Anthony Fauci. I'd like to know what study that was. Yeah. I'd also like to know what studies are you talking about where this was a safe shot for pregnant women? We tell them don't eat sushi, don't drink a glass of wine, but an experimental gene therapy injection? Oh yeah, go right ahead. And don't care, don't, you know, take into account what term you are in your pregnancy with this, you know, first, second, third trimester. Yeah. Again, and by the way, and you covered this, but an even more egregious scandal here is the fact that, you know, so this is one potential adverse event that they knew about that they didn't warn America about. You know that I uncovered and exposed in March, you had the head of the FDA division that approves vaccines and surveils for safety, knew that their algorithm was going to hide safety signals. They were shown dozens of safety signals, including sudden cardiac death, pulmonary infarction, which Anthony Fauci suffered from in June of 2021, and they told no one. They're lying to people today. So again, I'm glad the news media is finally covering this adverse event that they were aware of or should have been concerned about, should have made public. But the news media has been completely silent and ignored my bombshell report.
0: Oh, absolutely. We covered it and we'll continue to. But when will we see these texts? The American public really wants to see them.
2: So we need to protect people's personal information. What's odd about these texts is they're all associated with a phone number. We only had three contacts in his contacts list, which indicates to me they deleted that. So we have to first connect phone numbers to people. We need to protect people's personal information. We'll go at this as we did. We kind of targeted key moments. We're working very cooperatively with Senator Paul's staff. You know, we have limited staffs. You know, we don't have massive investigators here. So we'll kind of divvy up the, you know, the investigation. He'll concentrate on gain of function. I'm going to concentrate on what they knew about potential adverse events, the safety signals they should have been warning the public about. But again, we'll try and get this out as quickly as possible, being very careful not to release personal information.
0: We will cover it every step of the way. Thank you for the 1,000 pages of the diary, and we look forward to those 34,000 texts. Thank you so much, Senator Johnson. Well, Cambridge University scandal.

0: Meet the most inspiring man in British academia. At least that's how the story went.
1: I learned to speak just before the age of 12, so I was 11. I learned to read and write when I was 18 years of age. Those milestones became quite significant. 12 years after learning to read and write, I gained a PhD, and then I ended up becoming one of the youngest professorial chairs in Cambridge's history.
0: Autistic at 3, mute at 11, illiterate until 18, and then a PhD in one of Cambridge's top chairs. And they didn't just hire him, they crowned him.
2: The board of electors on your interview day were absolutely unanimous. We are so lucky to have you. You are the best in the world in terms of the research that you do.
0: Best in the world, it is a beautiful story. Much of it now called into question. Take the PhD, much of it allegedly copied, nearly word for word from another student's thesis. A resume padded with jobs he never held, including a professorship at Ohio State, which says it never heard of him. And a life story stacked with hardships and heroics, each one more unbelievable than the last. A brain tumor wiped his memory right before his final dissertation exam, so he relearned his whole entire thesis in weeks. He ran 30 marathons in 35 days, impressive. The last 9 on a broken leg, turned up in a documentary that aired in 1964, 21 years before he was born. Someone even mailed a severed pig's head to his parents as a threat. One problem, police say they can't find record of it. It all came crashing down last week when he resigned in disgrace. Did he own a word of it? Not one. The relentless accusations, speculation, and public commentary have taken a profound toll on me and on those I love. But there comes a point when the personal cost becomes too great. And that resignation letter allegedly written with the assistance of AI. No apology, no accountability, just a con man playing the victim. And he's still cashing in. His memoir dropped today. It opens on a prophecy, a stranger telling young Arde he's destined for great and unfortunate things. That scene? Very similar to Spartacus, the Gladiator TV show. He plagiarized his thesis. Did he plagiarize his own origin story? None of this was hard to catch. Yet one of the top universities on Earth handed him a top job, a building full of geniuses, and not one of them saw a con man in plain sight. They didn't miss it. They'd already decided merit was not the point. And Arde couldn't agree more.
1: The idea of meritocracy is great in theory, but in actual practice, it falls time and time and time again, because meritocracy in itself is not equal. There is no equity in meritocracy. Only a small proportion or certain group of people from society benefit from meritocracy.
0: So he doesn't believe in merit, and the people who paid for it were his students. Their families spent a fortune on the best education money could buy and got a professor who wouldn't show up. One student called him terrible. He skipped meetings, no feedback, hour-long sessions that fizzled out in 20 minutes. And when the student complained, Arde allegedly implied she was racist and cited her, quote, white privilege. Did Cambridge miss the red flags, or did they choose to ignore them? Every woke box he checked was worth more to them than every student he let down. Equity was dressed up as excellence, and anyone who noticed was smeared. This isn't one professor or one university. It's the same rot inside every Western institution that swapped merit for ideology. The UK is the warning. The only question is whether the rest of the world listens before it's too late. Who better to ask about this than John Yu, a senior fellow at the American Enterprise Institute and a professor. Professor Yu, a student in this young man's class, said that the song lyrics were the first red flag, the way he'd ramble about Tiny Tempa or Eminem and Beyonce. Is this how you conduct your lectures at Berkeley?
3: Well, you know, maybe I should give that a try now that you mention it. That's probably get my students' attention. But, you know, Kaylee, you ended on the right point, which is this guy clearly was a pathological liar. He liked to pile on lie after lie after lie to see what he could get away with. But it's more important than just him. He exposes the corruption and rot that's at the heart of our major universities, not just in England, but in the United States and in the media, that is complicit in this by not asking questions. In fact, he accused journalists who did ask questions of being racist, and the police showed up at the journalists' doors to threaten them not to ask more questions. But unfortunately, even in the United States, you

0: Meet the most inspiring man in British academia. At least that's how the story went.
1: I learned to speak just before the age of 12, so I was 11. I learned to read and write when I was 18 years of age. Those milestones became quite significant. 12 years after learning to read and write, I gained a PhD, and then I ended up becoming one of the youngest professorial chairs in Cambridge's history.
0: Autistic at 3, mute at 11, illiterate until 18, and then a PhD in one of Cambridge's top chairs. And they didn't just hire him, they crowned him.
2: The board of electors on your interview day were absolutely unanimous. We are so lucky to have you. You are the best in the world in terms of the research that you do.
0: Best in the world, it is a beautiful story. Much of it now called into question. Take the PhD, much of it allegedly copied, nearly word for word from another student's thesis. A resume padded with jobs he never held, including a professorship at Ohio State, which says it never heard of him. And a life story stacked with hardships and heroics, each one

0: have seen now, I think, universities for several decades using race, engaging in social engineering, treating their trust from the public to teach their kids and also to research the finest thinking and writing and thought in the world to try to press the limits of human knowledge, instead have turned that trust into their efforts to get the right racial balances. The only thing I hope is that we've started to turn things around here in the United States, partially thanks to the Trump administration, whose civil rights division is pressing investigations of our universities, but also from the bottom up, states are creating, like the University of Texas, where I'm thinking of moving, creating these new civics colleges, which are trying to fight back against this institutional rot by creating new spaces for free thought and free investigation and get away from DEI and wokeism.
1: Well said on a serious note. On a much lighter note, you know, I went to Oxford for a year. I did tutorials. I would have been able to snuff this guy out. I wasn't at Cambridge. I was at Oxford. I'm curious, do you think you could snuff out one of your colleagues if they claim to run 35 marathons in a short period of time? You're pretty smart, Professor Yu.
0: Well, if it was a professor, it would probably be the students who carried him for the 30 miles every day that he needed to break that record. But you're right. This is so ridiculous. You would have snuffed it out, Kaylee. I would have snuffed it out. But unfortunately, these universities, they foster this kind of lying. They protect people like this, and it makes it harder to root out this kind of corruption.
1: His story is not in isolation. Professor Yu, thank you so much. Appreciate you. Well, polls close in Wisconsin in moments. A live report from outside Hong campaign headquarters. Wow, next.
2: Fox News, I'm Ted Lindner. Tonight, South Carolina Republican Senator Darlene Graham is one step closer to permanently succeeding her brother, Lindsey, who died last month. Fox's Mark Meredith says she just advanced to a runoff primary in 2 weeks and has strong backing from the White House.
3: They wanted to see her advance to this next six-year term, but whether or not that's going to still be the case after we get through tonight and what the runoff is going to look like is going to be a big question.
2: Meantime, Connecticut Governor Ned Lamont has won the Democratic primary, defeating State Representative Josh Elliott as the governor seeks his third term in office. Lamont, who's 71, ran a largely comfortable campaign against Elliott, who's 41, and ran to the governor's political left. Lamont will face Republican State Senator Ryan Fazio in the general election in November. In Minnesota, Senator Amy Klobuchar has won the Democratic nomination for governor, and the Trump-backed U.S. Representative Tom Tiffany has won the Republican nomination for governor in the state of Wisconsin. 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
4: 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Stacey Keach, Sean Astin, Michael York, and Kristen Bell provide the voices for some of Jesus's notable followers. 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

0: Jesus. Stacy Keach, Sean Astin, Michael York, and Kristen Bell provide the voices for some of Jesus' notable followers. A listening experience that will provide hope, comfort, and understanding of the greatest story ever told, the life of Jesus.
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0: Fox News alert, polls are about to close in Wisconsin, where socialist gubernatorial candidate Francesca Hong is fighting moderates to top the Democratic ticket. Alexandria Hoff is in Madison, Wisconsin. Alexandria.
1: Hey, Kaylee, good to be with you. We were hoping to do this live shot from inside the Hong campaign headquarters watch party. We arrived with our confirmation materials, all the registration that we needed, front of the line. We were told because of capacity that they had the discretion to turn some away. It appears Fox News was the only media outlet turned away, but we can report from out here. You know, this race tonight, it really kind of will help influence the direction of the Democratic Party and how the party at large speaks to voters. Francesca Hong, she is a Democratic Socialist state assembly person. She's a former chef who's really found that, especially in the suburbs around Madison and other kind of urban centers, she's found that there's been an appetite for her blend of socialism that she is selling. Now, this is something she says is a little different from the DS. Say she's scaled back a few of her past arguments in recent months as she's tried to soothe concerns from state Democratic leaders who feel that she is just not electable in a general election. So she's walked back those comments she made about canceling Thanksgiving, defunding the police, abolishing prisons and the Senate. She says she's evolved from there, but some are skeptical, saying, hey, this is her trying to speak to a general election crowd at this point. So, yeah, we're going to see how this goes. She is the favorite, but the governor, the outgoing Democratic governor here in Wisconsin, he has endorsed a Democrat who had dropped out of the race who got back in, David Crowley, for this. So it's going to be tight, perhaps, but we'll see how it goes, because this really will be influential. It cements the DSA's influence on the Democratic Party. Kaylee.
0: No doubt. And Governor Evers has doubted that Hong could actually win. So we will follow it all.
1: Right.
0: We are back with tonight's headline roundup. Let's bring in National Review columnist Caroline Downey and Federalist correspondent Brianna Lyman. Well, up first, Rosie O'Donnell says her facelift is working. Handsome men are begging to take Rosie on a date.
2: Said, okay, I really feel like I'm connecting to you tonight, and I was wondering.

0: wondering if when you're here doing your Jimmy Kimmel, that we could go out for dinner. And I said, newsflash, big lesbian.
1: I mean, Carolyn, I'm going to say something maybe shocking. She does look kind of good.
2: Listen, you can give a compliment to someone who is deranged as she. I think it's a fantastic technology in the medicine field. But this is from a woman who used to moralize a lot about natural aging and plastic surgery. She used to call plastic surgery like this, a facelift, which is particularly invasive, a betrayal of feminism. I'm just like curious where the change of heart came from.
1: I am too. And Brianna, she acts like this like handsome strapping doctor was like attracted to her. Maybe he just recognized her.
3: Yeah, I mean, I also like take things 500 that didn't actually happen. I think she probably made the story up to reassure people that like, no, my facelift was worth it. And I do agree. I think she actually looks really good. But to Caroline's point, I think that change up that you see is while she once found facelifts to be abhorrent and morally opposed to them, when it became personally inconvenient for her to adopt that philosophy, she just kind of quietly abandons it, right? Because she's realizing that she gets old, so she needs to look good. And you see this with Hollywood, right? Sabrina Carpenter, she champions these Democrats and these open borders. But the second someone breaks into her home, she wants a restraining order. So she actually likes boundaries, but for herself. So it's all this hypocrisy you see in Hollywood.
1: So my takeaway is let's find out who Rosie's doctor is. Up next, college is a huge expense, and some incoming freshman girls just tacked a few extra zeros to their parents' bill. You won't believe this. For a cool $5,000 to $20,000, you can get a designer dorm room.
4: We have this beautiful mapless quilt.
5: I love it.
4: I have a light one underneath for you, and then I have another light blanket back there because I don't know if you get hot. Also, y'all, this is those lily lime hampers that we were
6: talking about. Oh my gosh, that's so cute.
4: Did you just like fall out?
6: I love it.
4: And then Carrie Pittman art, y'all.
1: Caroline, you are very stylish and a great designer. And look, I went to Bed Bath & Beyond with my 20% off code and got hot pink, lime green, and zebra skin sheets. That was that.
2: Yes, and that's a fine investment. I just think this, though, is evidence that college has unfortunately devolved into an adult daycare. I think it stopped being about a rigorous academic experience a long time ago and is now more about just creating maximum comfort. It's all about all the other extracurriculars. And frankly, I don't know if this helps justify the obscene price tag that is now often associated with college. I mean, if you're going to not only shell out money on your interior design, but then you're also paying an arm and a leg for probably a Marxist curricula at the average university, is it worth it at all? And I think that's why we're seeing a trade school renaissance among my generation, Gen Z. They've been nicknamed the tool belt generation for a reason. Yes, they're associated with being lazy and entitled and all of those other epithets, but they are also trying to find alternatives to college and to the 9-to-5 and the corporate ladder, because this doesn't seem worth it.
1: No, adult daycares. We have a lot of those in New York with federal taxpayer dollars and no adults in the daycares. Brianna.
3: I didn't dorm. I commuted, so I never got the experience of decorating in a college dorm, but I don't begrudge students who want to feel a little more comfortable, maybe like shelling out a little more for nice bed sheets, extra pillows. That being said, I think a lot of these young people are doing it because they want that virality. They want to post this on TikTok and say that I'm a college influencer, and I think the parents are doing them a big disservice here, right? You want to get your kids something comfortable? Great, but you also want to make them feel like they are kind of living out on their own. This is a place for them to test being a young adult for the first time. Mommy and daddy can't make everything easier, so they should actually want their, you know, young children to feel the attempt to, how can I be resourceful? How can I make do with what I have? And this prevents them from kind of doing that.
1: That makes sense. Caroline, this might not make sense. This is why I want your fashion two cents on this very big bag from Lululemon. And they call it, I believe, the Big Bleep Bag. And it is very, very big. And it is $250. Caroline, do you want that?
2: Honestly, camp is kind of back. So is maximalism. Minimalism is out. And honestly, this is evidence the economy is thriving because people are shelling out for a polyester bag for $250. Affordability? I'm confused.
1: I mean, Brianna, I need the Big Bleep bag. I have two under here. You can often find a baby monitor in it. It's like some diapers and a myriad other things.
3: Yeah, I mean, the bigger the bag, the more stuff you're going to find to put in it, right? I would use this if I'm going like snack shopping, right? I'm just going to fill this bag. Don't worry, guys.
1: Yeah, and you know, Caroline, we talked last night about the Merce. Would you? I mean, I know you're married, but like a man with a purse.
2: So I'm engaged, almost married. But listen, a man satchel, a matchel, maybe that's another way of saying it. I'm not particularly into it, but I think a nice backpack, if I think that has more practical use, you know, if you're carrying your laptop.
1: Okay.
2: And, yeah.
1: A man satchel, a matchel. All right. I'll be looking out for those in the streets of New York. More Primetime straight ahead.

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1: Fox News alert, polls about to close in Wisconsin, where card-carrying socialist Francesca Hong is trying to muscle past the moderates for the top of the Democratic ticket. Down in South Carolina, Darlene Graham is advancing to the runoff for her late brother, Lindsey Graham's seat. Who she faces, it's still too close to call, but with about 80% of the vote reporting, Ralph Norman holds a four-point lead. That's all for tonight. Don't forget to catch me on Saturday in America every weekend, outnumbered Monday through Friday. It's a big night in electoral politics, so stay tuned. Will the socialists prevail in Wisconsin? Hannity, next.
2: This is Fox on Justice. Illegal border crossings have dropped dramatically, but Border Patrol says cartels are adapting. Fox News spoke exclusively to Border Patrol agents in El Paso who say they're seeing an increase in criminal organizations using rideshare apps to arrange pickups for illegal migrants to move them deeper into the U.S. Border Patrol agent Jose Navarro warns drivers to watch out for pickup requests in remote areas near the border, third-party bookings, or passengers who appear disoriented or covered in dirt.
3: What our message is, don't be used by the cartel.
2: It comes as illegal crossings remain near historic lows. Agents warn drivers who unknowingly transport illegal migrants could face alien smuggling or harboring charges. Fox News asked the U.S. Attorney's Office how prosecutors handle cases involving drivers who say they didn't know they were transporting illegal migrants. The U.S. Attorney shared, quote, they'll use all available evidence to prosecute anyone who participates in moving illegal aliens into the U.S. or harboring them once they're in the country. Brooke Taylor, Fox News.
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5: A key Senate race is in North Carolina. The Democratic candidate is former Governor Roy Cooper, who won the state by 5 points in 2020. But in 2024, President Trump won the Tar Heel State by 3 points. What about this year? Our Fox News survey of North Carolina voters shows Cooper leads Republican Michael Whatley by 9 points. Some of that is because of greater party loyalty among Democrats. 97% back Cooper, while 87% of Republicans support Whatley. Plus, independents favor the Democrat. Another thing Cooper has in his favor is his personal rating. 54% of North Carolinians have a favorable view of him, compared to 40% for Whatley. And by an 8-point margin, more Democrats than Republicans say they're extremely motivated to vote. We hope

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2: The race is set in South Carolina. I'm Lisa Lacera, Fox News. It will be Senator Darlene Graham and Congressman Ralph Norman in the Republican Senate primary runoff later this month. Graham gained the most votes.
3: There's a big distinction between myself and Ralph Norman. I'm a conservative. I have conservative values. I'm willing to work hard for the people. I'm willing to earn their votes. And, we'll see other differences as the weeks go on.
2: Graham is the sister of the late Senator Lindsey Graham. She was appointed to finish the rest of her brother's term after he died suddenly last month and has been endorsed by President Trump. Ralph Norman is currently a congressman. He says he wants to know more about Graham's political beliefs.
4: Where does she stand on pro-life? Where does she stand on the death penalty? Where will she stand on spending? So we'll get into the debate, which I welcome the debate. My record is an open book. You know what I've done.
2: The primary runoff is set for August 25th. In Wisconsin, Francesca Hung is hoping to be the first Democratic Socialist to win the governor's race, but she first has to make it through the primary. She did not get the endorsement of current governor, Democrat Tony Evers. In Connecticut, centrist Democratic Governor Ned Lamont has fended off a primary challenge from progressive state Rep. Josh Elliott. President Trump says he slipped away from Air Force One on a trip to Turkey last month because the Secret Service and military were concerned about a threat.
5: They wanted me to go on a different flight, a different plane, equal safety, but they wanted me to do it, so I do it. I do what they say.
2: The president with the comments to reporters after returning from a trip to Ohio. The Washington Post first reported the president slipped away to the Air Force jet in an airport catering container, while the other jet, filled with White House officials, security, and reporters, left Turkey essentially as a decoy in case Iran made good on their threats. 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
1: The Department of Transportation unveils a new radar system designed to prevent close calls on airport runways.
2: New technology aimed at helping air traffic controllers better track planes and vehicles moving around an airport is at the heart of a safety push by the Department of Transportation. Secretary Sean Duffy visited Newark Liberty International Airport in New Jersey to unveil the system, which is part of a $12 billion modernization project for airports across the country.
3: If they can't see out of the tower and see what's happening on the tarmac, they can actually use this radar to actually see under screens where everything is at, airplanes, vehicles.
2: The FAA says between 2019 and 2025, it tracked roughly 1,700 close call incidents every year on airport runways. In New York, Tanya J. Powers, Fox News.
1: Public pushback is leading some Minnesota cities to change course on flock cameras.
4: Dozens of communities nationwide have canceled or have reconsidered automated license plate reader cameras, including flock cameras, amid mass rejection of them by the public.
5: There's a lot of concern about mass surveillance, government overreach.
4: Kevin Scheiber, mayor of North Branch in the suburban Twin Cities, pausing the city's flock camera contract, even putting bags over existing cameras. Cameras that police call an important crime-fighting tool. Though the Isanti County Sheriff's Office is ending its trial with Flock, West St. Paul also suspending its contract, with reports the cameras are also being vandalized in some cities. Jeff Manasso, Fox News.
1: Toyota's recalling about 655,000 Camrys because of a display error that may deactivate safety indicators, including turn signals. Toyota says it'll notify owners to bring their vehicles to a dealer for a free software update. Actor and comedian Tiffany Haddish has avoided additional jail time after pleading guilty to a misdemeanor alcohol-related driving charge from her 2022 arrest in Georgia. I'm Lee Silasera. This is Fox News.
6: And welcome to Hannity. We begin this night with a Fox News alert. It's 9 o'clock on the East Coast, 8 p.m. in the great state of Wisconsin, where polls are now officially closed in what is one of the most high-profile races all across the country. Well, an ultra-woke, Thanksgiving, holiday-hating Democratic socialist who is uncomfortable around, quote, old white people, be the Democrats' nominee for governor. Take a look.
7: And let's just be blunt. What is it about you, Abdul El-Sayed, Mamdani, even though you all are crushing in the polls, that makes you an anathema to the current Democratic leadership and its donors?
8: Well, first of all, look at what happened when you're out here parading Liz Cheney during a campaign. And of course, you know, Mayor Mamdani and Dr. Sayed is, and I just all happen to be people of color.
7: Oh, and I didn't notice.
8: They said this about Mandela, too. And the electability argument is so tired.
6: Now, this is the same Francesca Hong who referred to America as an abundance of suffering. Now, even Democrats on fake news, CNN, they are expressing their concerns about Hong. Take a look.
9: There are people like Francesca Hong who adapted to a lot of that rhetoric and fully believe it. And she's leading a campaign with that as her values. I think Francesca Hong is a deeply unserious person. I think we've all but lost Wisconsin if she wins this primary over David Crowley. I sincerely hope people in Wisconsin choose differently.
10: But I don't, to be clear. I vote for her tomorrow, please.
9: She is a reflection of the way we're laughing now, but this is the way a lot of people were talking. White women were apologizing to me about their own whiteness. And so Francesca Hong saying her proximity to whiteness and her biracial son makes her uncomfortable. Quite frankly, if we take that and put it in 2019, it all kind of gels and fits together.
6: We will take you to the ground in Wisconsin in just a moment and check in on all six states that are holding elections tonight, including South Carolina, where Republicans have chosen a nominee to replace the late Senator Lindsey Graham on the ballot. That would be his sister, Darlene Graham. Looks like she will be the top vote recipient and she will advance to the runoff. By the way, we'll also head back to Michigan, where the Democrats' radical nominee for the Senate now facing a new wave of controversy. Past statements about football, the border, Sharia law, and in just a moment, a full report on President Trump's daring escape from an Iranian plot to kill him. Naturally, the media mob are finding a reason to be outraged that President Trump details straight ahead. But we do begin tonight in the state of Wisconsin. The results are pouring in. Here at the very latest on the ground in the great Badger State, Alexandria Hoff. Alexandria, getting very interesting. All the polls had Francesca up by a lot.
9: Yeah, and I mean, the outcome of today's primary is really going to show how far left Democratic voters here in Wisconsin are willing to go. Francesca Hong is vying to be the United States' first Democratic Socialist governor. She is a member of the state assembly. She's a former chef, and she's found, at least around the parts that she's seen success in, a major appetite for the kind of socialism that she is selling. She says, in at least in recent weeks, that she's departed from some of the DSA, Democratic Socialists of America, priorities, that she differs a bit. But she's also had to walk back a lot of past statements she said that are very much in line with the DSA, like abolishing prisons, defunding the police, getting rid of the Senate, canceling Thanksgiving, which has gotten a lot of play. As a matter of fact, this morning, she's really kind of backtracked on that one, saying that as a chef, she's cooked many a great Thanksgiving meals, and actually, she really enjoys the holiday. But there are many people here in the state kind of concerned about the electability she has moving forward on the Democratic side. But earlier today, Francesca Hong, while she was meeting with some supporters and talking with reporters, said that Wisconsin wouldn't turn into a socialist state immediately. Listen.
0: This is a state where we still have a $2.33 tip minimum wage and $7.25 minimum wage. I think it's going to be pretty hard to turn that into socialism soon. But what we can do with this campaign is make sure that we're fighting for the policies that working class people first, and we're fighting for $20 minimum wage.
9: Yeah, outgoing Democrat Governor Tony Evers, he doesn't think that general election voters are going to be interested in this experiment.

0: retirement last month. He threw his support behind Milwaukee County Executive David Crowley, who had suspended his race but came back in with the support of Evers. I do want to mention that, Sean, we were hoping to bring you this report live from inside Hung's campaign headquarters. We got all our registration material confirmed with us. We were at the front of the line. We were told because of capacity that staff had the discretion to turn away certain outlets. So we were turned away. Our camera was turned away. And I haven't seen any other outlet turned away since then, Sean.
1: Oh, Alexandra, how inclusive of them. Wonder why.
0: Right.
1: I'm sorry. By the way, she claims to be a chef. I'll put my Masterbuilt Butterball deep fried turkey fryer and my deep fried turkey up against whatever she can make any day of the week. Mine's better by far. Not even close. Every bite is juicy. All right, Alexandria, thank you. Now we check in Columbia, South Carolina, Senator Darlene Graham now expected to face off against, it looks like, Congressman Ralph Norman in a runoff. Joining us now with more, Mark Meredith is with us. Mark.
2: Sean, good evening to you. Darlene Graham's campaign told us today that they expected this to go to a runoff, and that's exactly what's going to happen. That'll be 2 weeks from today, and we learned just moments ago through the Associated Press that she will be facing off against Congressman Ralph Norman of Rock Hill. He's a man in his 70s, a real estate developer who's been in the House since 2017. Obviously, this race came out of nowhere after the sudden death of Lindsey Graham last month, and Darlene Graham spent a lot of time on the trail speaking with supporters, telling them she never thought she'd be in the position she is, but that she feels that she'd be able to carry on her brother's legacy for another 6 years if she were to be elected in November. As we have seen throughout this very brief campaign here, there's been a lot of focus on experience, as critics of Darlene Graham have said that she didn't have enough experience to represent South Carolina. She has pushed back, as well as her campaign, saying her previous commission, working for a state commission for the blind, showed she could have statewide responsibility. We'll be listening to see whether or not in her remarks, which will be happening in just a few minutes from now, Sean, here in this very small room crowded with media, whether or not she'll talk about Ralph Norman and what will set her apart in this runoff that is 2 weeks away, or whether or not she'll keep it more focused on her brother who passed away just a month ago. President Trump also looming heavy over this contest. He endorsed early, endorsing Darlene, as we saw a number of the Republican establishment here in South Carolina. But we'll be looking to see how much, if anything, could change between now and that runoff 2 weeks from now. Senator Graham also made it very clear that she never thought she would have to be in this position, but she feels honored and that she would be ready to support President Trump's agenda if she is sent to Washington for the next 6 years. Sean.
1: You know, Mark, she told me that she would be more focused on bread and butter issues for the people in South Carolina more than her brother was focused on foreign policy. So made a clear distinction in the interview with me. Mark, thank you. Now we turn to several bombshell revelations about the Democrats' radical Senate nominee in Michigan. On social media, Abdul El-Sayed portrays an over-the-top, happy-go-lucky activist, loves to sing and dance. But in reality, El-Sayed's policies, guess what? And policy positions, associations, as we already know, past comments, that paints a very different picture. In addition to Haiti, Michigan's storied Mackinac Island, there is a long list of other wonderful American things that Abdul El-Sayed apparently absolutely despises. According to the K-Files, a report on CNN, a now-removed video from 2024 shows El-Sayed complaining, quote, fireworks suck. I love fireworks. Anyway, he begged Americans to find a different way to celebrate the 4th of July, citing concerns over the environment and children and pets. But that's not all. In another deleted video from 2022, get this, El-Sayed mocking concerns surrounding the crisis at our southern border, proclaiming that the border, quote, doesn't even make the top five among issues that people in the U.S. actually care about that affect their lives. According to the same report, other clips show El-Sayed calling for the Second Amendment to be repealed, replaced with a right to government-run health care. And the newly nominated Democrat also trashing football over its toxic masculinity. Take a look.
3: Football is very much associated with a, you know, particularly masculine and oftentimes toxically masculine culture. And so much of it was about you wanted to be able to get back up and play for your team, and you really aren't allowed to show pain or vulnerability. That's part of the sport.
1: All right. In a state dominated by the Michigan Wolverines, Michigan State football, the Detroit Lions, I don't think that's going to go over very well. But according to CNN, El-Sayed even compared football to slavery.

0: Openly question if the sport could be, quote, ethical. Apparently, El Sayed also had ethical concerns about cash bail in prisons. Take a look at this.
1: We've got policies like money bail, which basically force people into jail because they're poor. And beyond that, right, the broader question of how many people are left languishing in prison facilities who don't need to be there. Any and all efforts to get people out of jails and prisons and to keep people out of jails and prisons is policy that we need to be investing in, particularly right now. But this doesn't end when the pandemic's over, right? We shouldn't have to have a global pandemic to force us to find our humanity. This should just be what we do because it's the right thing to do.
0: So El Sayed has a lot of deeply profound ethical concerns about cash bail, football, fireworks, but he has no problem at all with his buddy, his pal, his BFF, Hassan Piker. You remember the guy that called for the streets to run red with the blood of landlords? The guy that, you know, of course, praised 9/11, blamed America from a 9/11, praised Hamas, trashed African-Americans. The guy that dresses up like Chairman Mao, his friend, in a statement to CNN, the El Sayed campaign is trying to distance their candidate from nearly all of these past positions. But keep in mind, these are recent comments from El Sayed, some within the last 2 years. Now, much earlier, a 2009, as a medical student, Abdul El Sayed was interviewed by the New York Times for an article about Islamic banking unearthed by the Washington Free Beacon. Traditionally, in Islam, interest on loans is prohibited, creating the need for alternatives to mortgages. But El Sayed took it a step further, telling the Times, quote, ultimately, the question is, when I die and stand before God and go through everything I did in my life, I don't want to say I did it the easy way instead of the Sharia compliant way. Not because of fear, but because of obligation. Again, this was about an article about Islamic mortgage alternatives. Anyway, in a statement, the El Sayed campaign said, quote, Abdul believes in the separation of church and state while he personally tries to live by the rules of his faith. As many Americans do, Abdul opposes any effort by any religious community to write faith laws into the laws of our country. Where does he stand on Sharia? I'd like the answer to that. So what will Michigan voters think about all this? Anyway, here to respond to so much of this is Abdul El Sayed's opponent in Michigan, Republican Senate candidate. Mike Rogers is back, who I am fully, completely endorsing. You know, what's fascinating to me is once the word gets out about just how extreme El Sayed is, how deep his friendship with Hassan Piker is, I do not see the people in your great state, and it is a great state, hardworking, salt of the earth people. I do not see them voting for El Sayed. The question for you is, are you going to have enough money to get the message out?
2: Yep. Thanks, Sean. And thanks for highlighting what is so much. You can almost hear a collective gasp across Michigan for all the things he spends time hating on. I mean, when I go back, I want to, you know, make sure we're protecting our faith and our families and our factories and our freedoms while he's advocating doing away with our fireworks, football, the 4th of July. This guy spent hours hating on what most Michiganders would enjoy in their pastimes, and he should be held to account for that. These are views that he held that he was pretty strong about, but he knew that he had to delete them all, for if people really knew who he was, they wouldn't vote for him. So you're right. It's just a matter of making sure we have the resources and the people that are out there fighting what I think is the heart and soul of the country in this particular race. And so they can go to rogersforsenate.com. And please join this fight. We're going to need you. America needs you in this particular fight.
0: I think if you look at Graham Plattner or James Tallarico, cisgender, God is non-binary, championing the right of biological men to play women's sports and have biological men have access, trans people to have access to abortion. Maybe I needed to spend more time paying attention in biology because I have no idea what he's talking about. Graham Plattner, El Sayed, you know, let's see what happens with Francesca in Wisconsin tonight. But the Democratic Party looks nothing, nothing like the party that I thought it once was, which I thought was pretty radical, liberal, and left. It has gone so far overboard. What is the reaction going to be? What are you hearing on the

0: campaign trail?
1: Well, once the people get to know what he really stands for, remember, in the last few months, there was not even a reporter who asked him, how are you going to pay for Medicare for All, and didn't explain to the UAW that he plans on taking their hard-negotiated health care and handing it off to the government. And once people start to understand what he's talking about and what he really believes, really, people just find it hard to believe that he could have this stance and win the Democrat nomination. And again, this isn't your dad's Democrat Party or your grandparents' Democrat Party. It has changed. Here's the good news, Sean. We're getting a lot of folks who are Democrats who are saying in the state, we can't do this. This can't be the direction of the state and the country. And they're joining on to the Rogers for Senate campaign. A lot of them go to rogersforsenate.com and hop on there and talk to us and get involved in the campaign. That's the good news. But what we have to do is make sure that everybody understands. I mean, this guy has come out against Mackinac Island, the iconic tourist attraction that is very popular in the state of Michigan. He hates that. And you just go down this list. He wants to ban gasoline cars. I don't know if he checked, but we build gasoline cars in Michigan. I don't know if you knew that or not.
0: No.
1: I mean, this guy is so wrong and so radical for our state. Once people know this, I think we're going to be in good shape going into November. And that's why the Democrats, I think, are in a little bit of a tizzy. But boy, they're circling the wagons. The Democrats are circling their wagons around a guy who is identifies with all the socialist policies. He doesn't believe in prisons. He wants prisons. He wants violent offenders and sex offenders let out. I mean, this guy is just one hit after another. About how out of the line he is with people in Michigan who really, they get up to work every day. Sean, this is a hardworking state. We're not the Rust Belt. We are the Work Belt. People kiss their kids, get them on the bus, and they go to work for a shift, building some incredible things across the state. They just want common sense. They don't want crazy. And we're in the middle of that fight right now versus common sense or crazy. I think people are going to take common sense all day long.
0: Yeah, this is a pretty unbelievable time. Anyway, Mike Rogers, thank you. Joining us now, former Wisconsin Governor Scott Walker, Fox News political analyst Reince Priebus. Reince, start with you. Francesca Hung. Looks like she will be the winner tonight based on the polls coming into tonight. Polls just closed. Okay. Do you think that the people in your great state, and I'm very fond of the people in Wisconsin too, do you think they're going to vote for somebody this radicalized?
2: Well, okay. I don't think it's an easy call.
0: That scares me. That's
2: I think
0: scary.
2: People, because I think that the normal response has been, hey, this is crazy. No one wants these free groceries. Nobody believes in $20, minimum wage. We don't want to defund the police. And I think that's generally true. So I think issue to issue, we win that. In Wisconsin, as Scott knows better than anybody, you've got 48% Republican, 48% Democrat. You have 4% in the middle. And the reality is that what I perceive some of this to be is what I've called, and we've talked about it, but I've called middle finger politics. The idea that I hate the Republicans, I hate the Democrats, I don't think anyone listens to me. So yeah, maybe this stuff's kind of crazy, but I'm going to do it anyway. I'm going to vote for these nut jobs anyway, and I'm going to give you what really is the middle finger to Washington, D.C. So I take this very seriously. This is very dangerous, very scary stuff. And I think she probably loses in November if she becomes the nominee. But I think it's going to be a dogfight. And anyone that thinks differently, I don't think you're thinking through this.
0: I totally agree with your admonition, and I hope people heard you loud and clear. You better take these candidates, these radicals, seriously. And the only way to ensure that they don't get power is that you go out and vote against them. You are the governor, Scott Walker. You know what that job entails. You've heard every crazy thing she said. You know the people of your state, Wisconsin, really well. Tell me, how does this play out?
3: Well, Reince is right. Politically, you look at every race for governor since 1990 but one. The winner's been opposite the party in the White House. So that's a real concern. That said, I think it's more than just common sense versus crazy. I think in Francisca Hong's case, it's common sense versus dangerously crazy. She's talked about wanting to abolish the police. She dreamed of having a state with no prisons to put away violent offenders. She doesn't want to guard people illegally coming across our nation's borders and committing crimes here. That is dangerous. On top of the fact that we all know, if you look at the facts, democratic socialism never works. It's not in the past. It's right now in places like Venezuela. We've got to get that message out. If we get the truth out, and I think Tom Tiffany's doing an absolutely great job of that, if we get the truth out, this race will be locked in. But there's a lot of low-information voters out there who've gotten their information over the years at places like the University of Wisconsin who need a wake-up call.
0: Well, I'll tell you what, we will try to make sure that every person in your state is fully aware of who she is in, what is it, 84 days. Anyway, Governor, good to see you. I haven't seen you in a while. Thank you. And Reince, we always appreciate you coming on. When we come back, President Trump secretly switching planes to evade a serious Iranian threat back in July. The media mob, they're fuming that the president didn't include them on his great escape. Well, I have some insider information about what the president and the White House did do to protect the people on that plane. Anyway, we have a full report straight ahead. And the one and only Victor Davis Hanson coming up.

What we will try to make sure that every person in your state is fully aware of who she is in, what is it, 84 days. Anyway, Governor, good to see you. I haven't seen you in a while. Thank you. And Reince, we always appreciate you coming on. When we come back, President Trump secretly switching planes to evade a serious Iranian threat back in July. The media mob, they're fuming that the president didn't include them on his great escape. Well, I have some insider information about what the president and the White House did do to protect the people on that plane. Anyway, we have a full report straight ahead, and the one and only Victor Davis Hanson coming up.

0: in secret without them during that trip to Turkey, that NATO trip, amid serious threats against him from Iran, with reports now saying he departed on a military jet instead of Air Force One. Here to break down the very latest, our very own Kevin Cork is with us. Kevin, I just spoke to my sources in the White House. What they keep failing to report is that that plane, Air Force One, was surrounded by fighter jets left, right, and sideways. However, if they thought it was unsafe, of course they wouldn't have let that plane take off. But the plane was going to take off. They didn't want the president near a firefight. And so the president has something called Secret Service, and they decided to go in a different direction. But the fighter jets were ordered apparently directly from President Trump.
1: Yeah, and I've been on quite a few of those trips. I'd say right around 40 or 50 or so, maybe 60. I've lost count. And listen, out of an abundance of caution, you want to do all you can to keep the commander-in-chief safe. Now, the White House press corps, for its part tonight, Sean, well, they're channeling their collective Howard Beale, you know, from the great film Network. They're mad as hell, and they're not going to take it anymore. How dare the president give them the slip? Of course, this all stems from that move. It was an extraordinary maneuver. It happened in Turkey. White House security personnel, Secret Service there, secretly moving the president from the plane marked as Air Force One to a smaller, unmarked aircraft by using an airport catering truck. As the swap took place, reporters were instructed to lower their window shades and were unaware of the move.
2: It's only up to Secret Service. I just follow what they'd like to do. So I go by Secret Service and the military. They wanted me to go on a different flight, a different plane. I think actually the plane that I flew on was at greater risk. I think it was at greater risk because that would be the plane I think that they would be more likely to go for.
1: President Trump speaking there within the hour. Now, to be clear, this was all prompted by a credible Iranian threat to the president, according to the Washington Post. But critics are calling it an outrage, said frequent Trump critic Garrett Graff, that the White House would lie to the press corps in its entirety about where the president is. That's a new Rubicon that's being crossed. But the truth is, we don't know if the press corps in its entirety didn't know. Case in point, March of 2000. Then President Clinton gave reporters the slip in a similar move in Pakistan, again for security purposes. But at least one reporter, USA Today's Susan Page, did know at the time. But she kept mum about it until recently when she tipped off the Washington Post. Now, the White House, as I pointed out, has long maintained, Sean, they will use every tool at their disposal to address any and all threats to the president. And in this case, it would appear that they did just that, Sean.
0: How did you get on Air Force One 40 to 50 times and I've been on like three or four? I did not know.
1: One of the perks of the job, my friend.
0: All right, Kevin Cork, thank you. Now, moments ago, President Trump also weighed in on tonight's race in South Carolina. Take a look.
2: She just called me to thank me for the endorsement, and it's great that she's doing so well, and she's a very good woman, and she's got good genetics because she's related to Lindsay, who's a real professional.
0: All right, here with reaction to all of tonight's top stories, Hoover Institution Senior Fellow Victor Davis Hanson. Okay, so first of all, I spoke to the president after the incident at the first White House Correspondents' Dinner. And the president was saying, I'm going back out, very firmly. And the Secret Service said, no, you're not. In the end, the Secret Service will overrule the president. In this particular case, I learned from top reliable sources at the White House that, again, the Secret Service makes the decision. Just like they did on 9/11 with George W. Bush, they make the decision for the president's safety, and I believe there were press on the plane then too. And what the White House, and what they said is they had, first of all, Air Force One has more defense mechanisms than any other plane, period, end of sentence. That's number one. Number two, nobody seemed to want to report that all those fighter jets were escorting Air Force One. So I'm trying to understand, which plane would you really want to be on? I think the president makes a good point.
3: Yeah, he does. I think the reporters were hurt because they felt they were more essential to the security of the United States than the elected president. But

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1: All right, the legacy media mob, as usual, outraged at President Trump. Oh, typical day. This time, they are enraged that the president reportedly switched planes.

Trump is a special case, Sean. He's the only president in U.S. history whom the security detail of the Secret Service on four occasions has exchanged shots with a would-be assassin, and that's never happened before. Four times they had to pull out their weapons and shoot at somebody trying to kill Trump, or at least thought he was trying to kill Trump. So he's a special case, and maybe they should lower the bar on the rhetoric, because for the last 9 years, we've heard all of these celebrities, from Snoop Dogg to Robert De Niro to Kathy Griffin to Madonna, saying that they dreamed of punching him in the face and blowing him up and lighting him on fire and shooting him, stabbing him, every type of morbid scenario, and nobody's objected to it. And they've lowered the bar so much on what's acceptable that brings a lot of crazy people out of the woodwork who think that if they were to do something stupid and try to shoot Trump, they would go down in the pantheon of heroes in the left-wing minds. And

0: they felt they were more essential to the security of the United States than the elected president. But Trump is a special case, Sean. He's the only president in U.S. history whom the security detail of the Secret Service on four occasions has exchanged shots with a would-be assassin, and that's never happened before. Four times they had to pull out their weapons and shoot at somebody trying to kill Trump, or at least thought he was trying to kill Trump. So he's a special case, and maybe they should lower the bar on the rhetoric, because for the last 9 years we've heard all of these celebrities, from Snoop Dogg to Robert De Niro to Kathy Griffin to Madonna, saying that they dreamed of punching him in the face and blowing him up and lighting him on fire and shooting him, stabbing him, every type of morbid scenario, and nobody's objected to it. And they've lowered the bar so much on what's acceptable that brings a lot of crazy people out of the woodwork who think that if they were to do something stupid and try to shoot Trump, they would go down in the pantheon of heroes in the left-wing minds, and they would probably. So they're the wrong people to complain that we take extra precautions to protect the president. You know, in World War II, General Bernard Montgomery had a double. He had a double all the time, and no British soldier said, "Oh my gosh, you put me in danger because I thought that was you while you were safely somewhere else." That's just the nature of command in military and civilian, that the commander in chief is deemed of more importance to the operation, to the country.
1: That, you're shattering.
0: And Donald Trump is absolutely right. The plane that he took did not have the protective cover of Air Force One. So it's a very bizarre objection they've made, but nobody's going to take them seriously, I think.
1: You're shattering their very large egos. So what's very interesting as we watch these radicals running, last week it was El Sayed, you know, tonight we're watching Francesca Hung. And what's fascinating is the Democratic leadership, Democratic Party, with the exception of John Fetterman, will not speak out against these radicals. Graham Plattner, they supported to the end, you know, Tellerico they're supporting, El Sayed they're supporting. What they did in Michigan, the reason that race became closer is privately, because they won't say it publicly, they don't want the radicals really running their party. So they're spending a fortune. They spent a fortune in Michigan to hurt El Sayed. Democrats did. But they won't say it publicly. Now they're doing the same thing. They spent a ton of money, establishment Democrats, to stop her tonight. She may not win. I don't know. I mean, she'd been up in the polls by a lot. So the question is, why are they doing it quietly and why not publicly?
0: Well, they don't have confidence that they're electable in their next race on their own merits. So they don't want to offend these democratic socialists. They have their finger in the wind and they don't know if it's a passing phenomenon or a permanent aspect, a permanent takeover of the Democratic Party. But they're also doing this, if you've noticed, they're running commercials with Tellerico with a cowboy hat or Al Sayed with a cowboy hat. In other words, and AOC now renouncing all of her crazy things she said 4 years ago. So they're telling these socialist candidates, don't tell people who you really are. And that goes back to 2020 when they ran old Joe Biden as a veritable waxen effigy while he ushered in as a veneer, a moderate veneer from Pennsylvania or Delaware or all these states where he was active as a good old boy. Then they ushered in this hard left open borders defund the police agenda. And that's the playbook they're using now. They're telling all the socialist candidates, run as moderates, and then when you get in, govern as socialist, or in case of Mondami, as a neo-communist.
1: Well, Abigail Spanberger, you know, 5.0, election year conversions.
0: Yes.
1: Just say whatever you need to say and lie to people. That's their strategy. Victor Davis Hanson, good to see you, my friend. Thank you. All right, coming up, a major ruling in the Luigi Mangione murder trial. Now jurors will remain anonymous after concerns about the accused killer's, well, very twisted fan base. Also, a New York judge slamming the brakes on Mamdani's botched new property tax rollout, which targeted more than just second homes. Our own Greg Jarrett will break that down.

0: Amazon Alexa.
1: All right, tonight, major developments in the murder case against Luigi Mangione. Now, a New York judge detailed new rules for what will likely be one of the most closely watched trials in history. Now, members of the jury will remain anonymous. Now, this does come after prosecutors raised serious concerns about potential intimidation and harassment from some of Mangione's supporters. Now, the judge also approved an overflow room inside the courthouse for the massive media presence. But with an audio feed, not a video feed. Now, jury selection is set to begin September the 8th. Here with more, Fox News legal analyst Greg Jarrett. I totally understand it. I wonder if it may even be better for a sequester jury. Your thoughts on all of it?
2: Well, I think the judges made the right decision that these jurors should remain anonymous because prosecutors have expressed their deep concern that the legions of Mangione admirers and supporters may try to disrupt the proceedings and unduly influence the trial through witness intimidation and juror intimidation and thus the anonymity of the jurors. I think the other thing that prosecutors are really worried about, Sean, is a stealth juror sneaking on to the eventual 12-person jury, hiding his agenda, which is to try to engineer either an acquittal or a mistrial, which is why the voir dire process, the questioning of the jurors that begins in about 4 weeks, is going to be critically and exceedingly important.
1: It really is. All right. Now, also tonight, a legal setback for New York City Mayor Zoran Marxist Kami Mamdani and his new tax on second homeowners, and of course, his doxing of everybody. A judge halted the rollout after homeowners sued, arguing that the city's massive list wrongly targeted people who actually live in their homes full time. Now, the city was ordered to take down the public tax roll, was barred from issuing additional notices. And now President Trump also weighing in, warning that the tax could drive even more money and residents out of New York City. The president is even looking at whether the federal government can step in. All right, so I'm looking at this. Here's the worst part of it to me. As I look at this, Greg, why is he doxing wealthy people like Ken Griffin, for example? I don't know Ken Griffin for a hole in the wall. I know he's a multi-billionaire. And he was going to spend and invest $6 billion in New York City. He's got a very expensive apartment. I'm sure he pays a ton of taxes on. This guy does a video in front of the guy's home. Now they're listing the homes of wealthy people. Wealthy people often are targets because of that wealth. And they have major security concerns.

0: concerns. And this guy's making a game of it. I think that in and of itself should be illegal.
1: Well, I think it's class warfare, which is actually straight out of the Communist Manifesto by Karl Marx. Gin up class hatred for the purpose of revolution. You'd have to be economically illiterate to think this is a good idea. Mandami brags that, oh, we're going to get $500 million in revenue. Yeah, but you're losing $11 billion in revenue, according to two studies, by driving successful, wealthy people out of the state. And then he doxes everybody, as you point out. You know, he said, oh, this is only going to affect 7,000 or 8,000 taxpayers. Well, then why did you send out 17,000 notices and publicly publish a database with 960,000 names? And of course, the judge embarrassed Mandami by saying you're violating the very law that you helped pass. The burden of proof is not on the taxpayers. It is on you, the city. And you failed in that regard. So this was botched by a mayor. But what do you expect when you elect a young guy who has no experience and who, frankly, doesn't know much?
0: All right, Greg Jarrett, thank you as always. Up next on Hannity, a U.S. Marine vet who spent the last 4.5 years in a Russian prison. He thankfully is on his way home, all thanks to President Donald J. Trump. We've got the details. Also, Hillary Clinton stooping, believe it or not, to a new low, comparing President Trump's White House decor to a notorious Iraqi dictator. Trump derangement syndrome in play. Next.
2: It's Will Kane Country.
3: The calculation is, did you follow the code? And the other is more simple. This is Trump derangement syndrome, and that is not American left. The entire globe is suffering from Trump derangement syndrome, and they see this story as simply Donald Trump pressed the easy button. Ref gave red card, he pulled Trump card, and they're freaking out on that simple basis. That explains, I think, what we're seeing from the world.
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1: All right, time for other news of this day, and we have major news tonight. U.S. Marine veteran Robert Gilman released from Russia and Russian custody today on humanitarian grounds after spending the last 1,666 days in prison while in custody. He was reportedly subject to very harsh abusive treatment, putting him in

0: into a, quote, catatonic state, according to a family representative. Gilman was arrested back in January of 22 after Russian officials claim he was drunk and assaulted a police officer. This in the Biden years. President Trump sharing the good news on Truth Social, writing, quote, Robert will land at Andrews Air Force Base in D.C. tonight, where my representatives, some of whom are on the plane with him, will welcome Robert back to the United States of America. The president added that he spoke to Gilman, who said he wants a cheeseburger when he lands. Sounds like a good dinner choice tonight. Here's the reaction. Fox News contributor Kaylee McGee White. You know, the president gets criticized. Like, he gave Little Rocket Man nothing except his time. We got back the remains, you know, from going back to the Korean War, for crying out loud. We got the guy to stop, you know, testing rockets every day. The president gave him time, nothing else. The president, I was with him on the trip to China. You know what? Building relationships with geopolitical foes to me is smart, especially if you're tough like Trump. And it paid off here.
1: Yeah, well, think about it. Joe Biden had to give the Merchant of Death back to Russia in exchange for WNBA player Brittany Griner. And what President Trump was able to do here is give absolutely nothing for the return of a United States Marine veteran. And, you know, Senator Ed Markey, who's a Democrat, made a comment today. Apparently, he'd been working with the family on this case as well. And he said that it was a tragedy that this man had not been released sooner. And in fact, I actually agree. I agree. It was a tragedy that Joe Biden, who was president when this man was arrested in Russia in 2022, was apparently incapable of or unwilling to help secure the release of this man. And, you know, Ed Markey might not be willing to give President Trump and his team a whole lot of credit here, but I think I speak for a lot of Americans tonight when I say that the only opinion that ultimately matters is that of his family. And this was his sister, Lexi, tonight. She said, quote, there is no other reason that Robert is alive today other than that President Trump heard about the case and took action. I think that really speaks for itself, Sean.
0: It really does. Thank God he's out. Hillary Clinton trashing President Trump yet again. This time, she's comparing the president's White House decor to former Iraqi dictator Saddam Hussein. Take a look.
2: I was in Baghdad after the fall of Saddam Hussein. I had meetings. I was then a senator. I had meetings in some of his palaces, and they were quite reminiscent of what we are seeing in our own White House. It's just insane.
3: Is that hard for you to watch?
2: Or just you're like, I'll take down the gold? It's sad to me. It's sad that it's so tackied up, and it is, it's a reflection of, you know, his narcissistic personality and his need to feel important, including sticking gold embellishments all over the walls of the Oval Office.
0: Kaylee, I was in Baghdad, too. I was in Saddam's palaces. No comparison, number one. I think she is just sad she lost in 2016 and can't get over it.
1: Well, I think it's sad because every time I hear Hillary Clinton speak now, it sounds like she's auditioning for The View, and really she's giving Whoopi Goldberg a run for her money, so I guess good for her there. I do find it so rich, though, that she's complaining about President Trump supposedly messing up the White House, because I can think of a whole host of things that her husband did in the White House that were significantly worse than putting up some umbrellas in the Rose Garden. So, you know, maybe that's just me, but I think that she's got some introspection to do there.
0: You know, great point. I think that's a really good point. Now, do you want gold and decorations and, you know, portraits of presidents, or you want Bill and Monica? Fair comparison.
1: Yeah.
0: Kaylee McGee White. Thank you. Appreciate it. When we come back, a new podcast dropped this morning featuring the parents of slain University of Idaho student Kaylee Gonsalves. We have a preview straight ahead.
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1: A new episode of my podcast, Hanging Out With Me, Sean Hannity, dropped this morning. I sat down with the parents of Kaylee Gonsalves, one of the four University of Idaho students tragically murdered. That's the Koberger case. We spoke about the new Netflix documentary, Brian Koberger, wanting to reverse his plea and their life since this tragedy. And they revealed new details about DNA found on that knife sheath.
2: I'm going to let your audience know something that I don't think anyone's talked about, which they told us at the very end. That knife sheath didn't just have one source. They were going to have an expert that came on and said that that thumb, the print, had multiple touch points on it, and they can age the skin cells. So they were going to say there was fresh fingerprint type, and then there was aged ones. There was some that had been dated. So they're going to say that whoever did this, the single source, one person's DNA, had touched this button multiple times on multiple days, at least 24 hours apart, because this is how we age these cells. These cells start dehydrating, and they were going to show that that person had touched it multiple times. It wasn't like the cops walked over and said, hey, can you touch this pen? And then they pick the pen and go throw it in the crime scene and say, Hannity was there. He did it. No, it wasn't like that. Yeah. They had this down.
3: And it also had Maddie and Kaylee's blood on it. And people think it was planted, but when that knife is not there, there's a void in the blood splatter.
2: It was on the aspirated.
3: Bed.
2: So the blood was
3: clearly
2: aspirated.
3: It was there during, like he said, that's where he set it down. He set it down there and he left it there.
1: 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Please set your DVR so you never, ever miss an episode. I have some good news. Let not your heart be troubled. Greg Gutfeld is next. He'll put a smile on your face. Have a great night with your families.
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5: Graham advances. I'm Sue Guzman, Fox News. Senator Darlene Graham has now advanced to a runoff election in South Carolina. Senator Graham extending a thank you tonight to President Trump.
6: I want to thank President Trump, his steadfast support, and his complete and total endorsement means so much to me. He knows that I will stand with him and fight for his agenda.
5: She will face Congressman Ralph Norman in a runoff, who is questioning Graham's lack of political experience.
7: Where does she stand on pro-life? Where does she stand on the death penalty? Where will she stand on spending? So we'll get into the debate, which I welcome the debate. My record is an open book. You know what I've done.
5: The runoff schedule for August 25th. Polls are closed in Wisconsin. Voters may soon know if Francesca Hong will be the latest progressive Democrat to secure a primary win. Fox's Alexandria Hoff.
8: The outcome of tonight's primary, this will truly shape how the Democratic Party at large engages with voters, because a Francesca Hong victory will mean that the DSA's influence on the party has been cemented. Hong cast her ballot in Madison, Wisconsin earlier today. She's a Democratic Socialist member of the state assembly and a former chef who has found that Democrats in at least her areas where she's popular, they truly have an appetite for taking a sharp left turn. But in the past 2 weeks, she's also embarked on this balancing act, trying to soothe concerns from other state Democrats over her electability in November. She's walked back some of those outlandish past statements we've heard about, you know, defunding the police, abolishing prisons, the Senate, and Thanksgiving, saying she's evolved on those.
5: Representative Tom Tiffany won on the Republican side, and Connecticut Governor Ned Lamont defeated a state representative, Josh Elliott, as he seeks a third term of, he got his third term of office. And in Minnesota, Amy Klobuchar won the Democratic nod for governor of Minnesota, and Minnesota House Speaker Lisa Demuth

0: Fox.
1: Russia has freed an American believed to have been held in an abusive prison for many years. Here's Fox's Jared Halpern with more.
2: Marine veteran Robert Gilman is returning to U.S. soil after 4 years in a Russian prison. Advocates for his release have warned Gilman is gravely ill and was near death. The 32-year-old American teacher was arrested in 2022 and convicted of beating a police officer and later convicted of assaulting a prison official. His sentence was extended to 10 years. Officials say Gilman has been in a disassociative stupor for 47 days after suffering abuse in prison and was moved to a civilian hospital and hooked up to a feeding tube before his release. Gilman was one of 8 Americans believed to remain in Russian custody. At the White House, Jared Halpern, Fox News.
1: We are learning about the cloak and dagger techniques used by the Secret Service to try to fool Iran into thinking President Trump was returning from last month's NATO summit in Turkey aboard Air Force One. The plane took off without him in case of a feared Iranian attack.
3: The Washington Post reporting that despite President Trump climbing up and boarding onto the Air Force One jumbo jet, he didn't actually take that plane. The report says that minutes later, the president was shuttled away in an airport catering truck. The president was taken to a smaller plane, an Air Force C-32A. Members of the press and other staffers from the White House were still on that Air Force One plane. White House Communications Director reacting to this story this week, saying, as the president has said recently, there are many enemies of America who have their sights on him. We use every tool at our disposal to address those threats.
1: Fox's Alex Hogan at the White House. Alabama, Oklahoma, and Tennessee planning to execute inmates on Thursday. This marks the first time in nearly 16 years that 3 people are scheduled for execution on the same day in the United States.

Jimmy's back. He's fired up because we got a stacked deck of a show the rest of the way. John Friccioni is Tom Homan's personal trainer. The Borders are. And we're going to put all of you on the deportation workout for the rest of the way. So if you got like a Labor Day barbecue coming up, you got some mouthy.

0: people. You've had enough. You know,
1: get them out.
0: Yep, get them out.
1: Get them.
0: Yep, right over the fence. John Frecciante, show you how. Right now, we're not really looking to deport your foul-mouthed barbecue guests. We're more concerned about the rise of socialism. But before we get to the primary stuff, we have to do a little bit on Dr. Anthony Fauci.
2: Fauci's just pulling stuff out of his butt.
0: Is he ever? 888-788-9910. The whole point of this show is whatever the hell's going on in the world, I'll kind of talk about it. You guys are all welcome to chime in. We don't care if you agree or disagree. It just doesn't matter, man. You just call in, you're part of the show. And I look at it like the dinner table I grew up at. Okay, my dad was a cop. My mom sold real estate. Everybody else is, you know, in some various stage of education. I was the youngest of four kids. And, you know, we'd come home in our various travels. It's kind of like Marco Polo. You'd get on your bicycle and ride it till the streetlights came on. And God knows what town you were in or what insane atrocities you witnessed along the way. But you'd come back to the dinner table and tell everybody what you learned in your travels. You know, and my dad would tell you a story about somebody he arrested that day or whatever. You know, my mom, somebody's buying some house, you know, or something my sister learned at school. Or God knows what everybody came across. But the point is, we'd kind of share our experiences at the dinner table, try to make some sense out of it, and just keep on eating. I mean, good goodness. I am so fat on vacation week right now. They're following me around in the wardrobe department again.
3: Put that cookie down now!
0: Oh, yeah, they don't want any more cookies in Big Game, James. I'm not going to lie. But the point is, I treat this radio show like my family kitchen table growing up at Levittown. If it's kind of happening in our travels, we traffic in it for the better part of 3 hours, try to make some sense of it, have a couple of laughs around the world way. I don't think I'm saving the world. I do think I'm saving talk radio in that regard because there's not a lot of places where you can truly coexist. Like anybody with a coexist bumper sticker on their car actually wants you dead. Like they want to actually kill you.
4: That's true. That is true.
0: There is nobody with a coexist bumper sticker on a car that isn't going to run down a guy in the middle of the road if he has a MAGA hat on.
5: When you're right, you're right. You're right.
0: Hate has no home here. But if you have a MAGA hat on, I hope you die in a fire on Christmas Day. That's what they do.
2: Democrats are so full of crap.
0: Not all Democrats. A lot of good Democrats out there. But we are existing in information silos now. Like when the Fauci diary leaked, and he was humiliated. He humiliated himself in front of the, you know, on the Hill by pleading the fifth 111 times. This is the face of public health who had previously said, I'd be happy to testify. I have no problem showing why and how we did the things we needed to do, what the motivations were. And then he got under oath, facing a threat of perjury or maybe something worse, and pled the fifth 111 times. Well, as we sit here right now, half of the country is like, wow, this guy might be some type of like a war criminal. Not that it was a war per se, but he committed all kinds of human rights atrocities that we've since read about in his own words. It was his diary. And it was not a diary like we found a marble notebook and verified the handwriting sample. He was keeping a diary on a government computer.
6: This is the biggest schmuck I've ever met.
0: I mean, he was keeping a diary, chronicling his exploits as a COVID celebrity. Wow, Julia Roberts called. I met Bono. This is amazing. Because we took a science nerd and we made him the biggest celebrity in the world. And he wasn't ready for that type of adulation. And it kind of broke his compass in that it became the North Star that governed every word out of his mouth. And we only know that because he's admitting in his own diary to lying. Well, yesterday's revelation, which is horrific, is that they knew that the vaccine could potentially cause miscarriages based on their own data. And Fauci went on TV, despite recording that in his own journal, he went on TV and pushed the vaccine for pregnant women anyway.
7: Garbage like you just makes me sick.
0: I apologize. Pregnant people is what they say. Pregnant people. We shouldn't just say pregnant women because we've been told that other people get pregnant too.
8: Are you stupid or something?
0: No, but I'm saying that's what they're going with. That's the farce here. But you got Fauci, okay, and I just want to tell you a little bit about this in my travels here. Here it is in my notes. And you got Fauci. Okay, literally going on TV saying

0: something other than what he's writing in his diary. So in his diary, yeah, we've seen that this could be a problem for pregnant women. And when he released his public statement said, according to the data, we've seen a 12% miscarriage rate amongst pregnant women, which is consistent with real life data. 12% is the miscarriage rate. Except in their own internal data, they saw a miscarriage rate of 82%. So 82% of the pregnancies of vaccinated women in the one recorded month of April of 2021, 82% of those pregnancies ended in miscarriages. What did every one of those miscarriages have in common? A woman that had taken the vaccine.
1: Bingo.
0: Now, that doesn't mean the vaccine is unilaterally responsible for every single one of them, but it does mean, okay, this guy was telling us one thing and doing another. Here is Fauci, clip one.
2: However, when you look at the unvaccinated versus the vaccinated, there is absolutely no increased risk of that. So because of that, the CDC and the ACOG, the American College of Obstetrics and Gynecology, who used to say it is okay for them, for pregnant women to get vaccinated, to change now and say it is recommended that pregnant women get vaccinated. So it's really one of those things that's kind of not a close call. It really is pretty clear that pregnant women should get vaccinated.
0: Oh, man.
3: You shut your mouth, you bastard.
0: It is pretty clear, according to Fauci, that vaccinated women get vaccinated. I mean, that pregnant women get vaccinated. Except his own notes and their own clinical data shows us that in the 1 month they tracked, they had an 82% chance of a miscarriage if you were vaccinated. Okay, I'm telling you this because I care. I know he has a federal pardon. But at the state level, he very well may be charged for this because it's getting to a barbaric place. And the frustration on this show, I don't want to drag down the mood. It's Tuesday. It's the summer. But the reality is most of the country doesn't care about any of the Fauci stuff. Like their reaction to this is, why are you still talking about Fauci? That was 5 years ago. What are you doing? You know, that whole thing, which is a pretty lazy and cavalier dismissive attitude to have. Why? Because you think Fauci being held accountable is a win for Republicans. But the truth is, Fauci being held accountable is a win for every single American. Because if we were truly lied to at the level we were, like he knew COVID came from a lab. He wrote it in his own journal in January of 2020. Do you know what he spent the next year, 2 years doing? Telling us COVID came from a bat. Why? Because he didn't want to expose the fact that our taxpayer dollars were funding gain-of-function research. It's the same reason he knew ivermectin and hydroxychloroquine were adequate treatments for the virus. But the reason he was going on TV and destroying them is because in order to get emergency use authorization for the vaccine, they had to prove that there was no alternative treatment for COVID. So you understand, if you got $2 trillion worth of vaccine money on the table, you're not going to tell them, well, we do have ivermectin and hydroxychloroquine. Okay, you're going to go out there and lie your droopy little nuts off so you can get that $2 trillion deal approved.
4: Paying in cash.
0: Paying in God knows what. But the point is, he was writing one thing to himself in his notes, going on TV and saying the other. And half the country, I promise you, doesn't care. Not even kinda. Like, I tell people this all the time. They're like, wow, that Fauci testimony, he's cooked now. He's not. Half the country, he could still be a celebrity in. Like, for real, they don't care. Hollywood still likes him. There is no collective consciousness anymore. And it's my biggest challenge on the show is I try to create one so people have to own the things they got wrong. Like, if you're one of the people saying Dr. Fauci is the patron saint of science, and you now know he made up the mask rule, he made up the social distancing rule, that the school closures weren't backed in any science whatsoever, and oh, by the way, he knew pregnant women were having complications from the vaccine, but he flat out said you have to make people's lives difficult so they lose all the ideological BS and get vaccinated. Here he is saying it. Clip two.
5: Once people feel empowered and protected legally, you are going to have schools, universities, and colleges are going to say, you want to come to this college, buddy? You're going to get vaccinated. Lady, you're going to get vaccinated. Yeah. Big corporations like Amazon and Facebook and all of those others are going to say, you want to work for us, you get vaccinated. And it's been proven that when you make it difficult for people in their lives, they lose their ideological bullshit and they get vaccinated.
0: Oh, man, Fauci.
1: This is absolutely gross.
0: Seriously. If you make life difficult, they'll get vaccinated. Except there's only one small problem. The vaccine didn't work. And they knew in his own notes that it didn't work, but they didn't want to acknowledge the fault because they thought that would weaken their political standing on the issue. This is not science. It is political science. And I bring it up because of all the women out there who lost a pregnancy, but also because people listening around the country might hear this show and go, wow, this guy sounds like he gets paid in Tide Pods and tequila. I guess I'll stick with it for a little while, even though it's Fox Across America. And my aunt with the blue hair and the nose ring told me Fox was the devil. But I'll listen anyway. Well, listen, if you are that guy and you are a liberal, you are not my enemy. If you are a taxpaying citizen of this country, you're actually on my team. And people forget that in this political moment. They always think it's Republicans against Democrats, but it's actually citizens versus the government. And when it comes to COVID, when it comes to how the government handled small businesses, high schools, funerals, weddings, travel, graduations, ball games, youth sports, okay, the government gave all of us the business. And they didn't just give it to Republicans, they gave it to everybody. And the point is, in this remote hour, as we're sitting here with the actual smoking gun, the smoking bat from the Wuhan wet market that nobody ever ate, most of the country isn't sitting here going, oh, yeah, we should actually acknowledge, you know, who should take the L here and how they should be held responsible. But we don't do that because we got to such a political place where accountability for one side might help the other. So people don't want to call out their own party. I'll sit here and bash the Republicans all day for all the garbage John Thune's pulling on the SAVE Act. Okay, I don't like the Iranian war right now. Trump says we're low-key negotiating with Iran, meaning there's no negotiation. We're

0: And when it comes to COVID, when it comes to how the government handled small businesses, high schools, funerals, weddings, travel, graduations, ball games, youth sports, okay, the government gave all of us the business. And they didn't just give it to Republicans, they gave it to everybody. And the point is, in this remote hour, as we're sitting here with the actual smoking gun, the smoking bat from the Wuhan wet market that nobody ever ate, most of the country isn't sitting here going, oh yeah, we should actually acknowledge, you know, who should take the L here and how they should be held responsible. But we don't do that because we got to such a political place where accountability for one side might help the other. So people don't want to call out their own party. I'll sit here and bash the Republicans all day for all the garbage John Thune's pulling on the SAVE Act. Okay, I don't like the Iranian war right now. Trump says we're low-key negotiating with Iran, meaning there's no negotiation. We're either trying to wait them out by making their life financially harder, or we're going to cut and run because it made our lives financially harder. But this is all over the map. This started March 6th. We were told it would be 2 weeks. It's not a quagmire. This isn't a forever war. As you're sitting here right now, it looks like the kind of thing that's going to go on forever. You know, the only hope is that there are midterms coming and Trump doesn't want to sit here and have a tanked economy weighed down by the price of gas. So he's probably going to look at the data and get off his ass. And that's the only difference between Trump and Fauci. Trump will look at the data. Fauci's just making it up.
1: What can I tell you, kid? You're right. When you're right, you're right. And you're right.
2: The show that leaves you without hope or change.
3: I'm telling you, man, this stuff will poison your mind.
2: This is Fox Across America with Jimmy Failla.

0: lobbying for money for himself and lobbying other people to get money for himself. That is illegal under federal law. It's a federal employee, and we ought to at least get that money back.
1: Yeah. No. Well, I don't know how that that's going to work. So far, all I know is that his wife gave photographers the finger outside their house on Friday. But Fauci wrote down in his diary that she didn't give the finger. I don't know who to believe. I saw the picture. I don't know. Don, a lot of good analysis here. Let's do it again, brother. Be good. The great Don, Charlotte, North Carolina. Nicholas is in Scranton, Pennsylvania. Yo, Nick.
2: How are you, my brother? Nice to hear you on the radio again. Thanks for taking my call.
1: Of course, buddy. We miss you. What do you know about this Fauci fiasco?
2: You know what? I'm going to preface what I'm going to say by saying that I'm not enamored with the Republicans, you know? You can't pass voter ID and proof is, you know, like, you know, I can't enter a federal building without showing ID. I can't do anything without ID.
1: Yep.
2: So the whole thing is a farcical. I'm very upset with the Republicans. They could screw up a wet dream, but this guy Fauci and all his colluders, you know what? How about a little accountability?
1: Yeah.
2: People died. They ruined the lives of children. Childhood suicide soared. Miscarriages, now we're finding out, is a real thing.
1: Yeah.
2: Okay? People died. And you know what else they did, these guys? They ruined our elections, Jimmy. Like, I'm old enough to remember election was one day. Election day was one day.
1: Yeah,
2: now we got a month and a half, 2 months before elections. We got pallets of ballots going out to millions of people.
1: Hey, they're still counting. You know, they're still counting in the L.A. mayor's race right now. I'm not even kidding.
2: They are. They are. And it's a disgrace. And I'm worried for my country. Republicans are weak. They're too damn nice. You know, I think we're going to lose our country at some point. If not now, at some point, because these people are very, I call them word sorcerers, you know? They bend words. They rile up the lady. You know, people are just not as loyal as they need to be. They're worried about themselves, Jimmy.
1: I think we're going to be fine, Nick. You don't worry about nothing. I don't know who got you down, but I'm going to find him in the next segment.

0: There it is, Fox Across America with Jimmy Failla. We got Don down in Charlotte, North Carolina, trying to make sense of this Fauci mess. Yo, Don.
1: Yeah, hi, how you doing?
0: My man, I'm doing good. I needed the backup, though. Thanks for jumping in.
1: Okay, yeah, I got a couple of things. First of all, with respect to the vaccine, while it is true that the vaccine did not prevent the spread of COVID, it did prevent a lot of people from dying, and I think that's pretty damn important.
0: I mean, if it did.
1: Now,
0: yeah,
1: if, yeah, it, with respect to Fauci, we don't need him to tell us the truth. We know the truth. We've known it for a long time. And I wish we would stop calling him Dr. Fauci and start calling him what he really is, Dr. Death.
0: Oh, heavy. I mean, listen, there are a lot of people who think he's like a criminal. I mean, are you of that mind?
1: Well, I'd like to see him go to jail, but that ain't going to happen.
0: No, probably not.
1: What I would like to see, though, is why all this money he made advertising himself for prizes, why that money doesn't get clawed back. I haven't heard much about clawing that back, and I guess it's millions.
0: There's at least $1 million prize he had people nominate him for. I don't know if he got paid for the magazine covers, but think about that. He'd be the only guy to go from the cover of InStyle to possibly in prison. You know, not a lot of people.
1: Yeah, and lobbying for

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1: Fox News, I'm Ted Lindner. South Carolina Republican Senator Darlene Graham, one step closer to succeeding her brother Lindsey Graham, who died last month. Fox's Mark Meredith says she advanced to a runoff primary in 2 weeks. She's got strong backing from the White House and President Trump.
2: They wanted to see her advance to this next six-year term, but whether or not that's going to still be the case after we get through tonight and what the runoff is going to look like is going to be a big question.
1: In Connecticut, Governor Ned Lamont has won the Democratic primary, defeating State Representative Josh Elliott as the governor seeks a third term. Lamont will face Republican State Senator Ryan Fazio in November. In Minnesota, Senator Amy Klobuchar has won the Democratic nomination for governor. On the Republican side, MyPillow founder Mike Lindell, who was backed by President Trump running against Minnesota House Speaker Lisa DeMuth, has lost that race. The Trump-backed U.S. Representative Tom Tiffany has won the Republican nomination for governor in Wisconsin.

0: She's got strong backing from the White House and President Trump.
1: They wanted to see her advance to this next six-year term, but whether or not that's going to still be the case after we get through tonight and what the runoff is going to look like is going to be a big question.
0: In Connecticut, Governor Ned Lamont has won the Democratic primary, defeating State Representative Josh Elliott as the governor seeks a third term. Lamont will face Republican State Senator Ryan Fazio in November. In Minnesota, Senator Amy Klobuchar has won the Democratic nomination for governor. On the Republican side, MyPillow founder Mike Lindell, who was backed by President Trump running against Minnesota House Speaker Lisa DeMuth, has lost that race. The Trump-backed U.S. Representative Tom Tiffany has won the Republican nomination for governor in Wisconsin.

0: gang. There it is, Fox Across America with Jimmy Failla, my next guest. Locked and loaded, has the headphones on and everything.
1: Yes.
0: You know, that's a big deal because some people come in here. There are two sets of headphones, just so you know, over there.
1: Oh, I see.
0: Because if somebody has a TV hit, like immediately following this, we give them the one that protects their hair.
1: Yes, which is very nice of you, by the way.
0: Well, I'm a thoughtful guy.
1: You are very thoughtful. I've learned that about you.
0: But the nice thing about Casey Smith is she's part Texan. So she just, she assumed the big headphones turned into a flask. You didn't even think they were headphones. You looked at them like you could put whiskey in them.
1: I was thinking vodka, but sure, yes.
0: Now something, they're on your head.
1: Now they're on my head.
0: Well, I regret to inform you, there's no audio. I'm kidding. You know you love her from Barstool Sports. Casey Smith is here. The crowd goes wild. Great to see you.
1: I'm happy to be back.
0: It's such a dumb time to be alive.
1: Yes, it is.
0: So walk me through this, because I know at Barstool this is, man, you talk about throwing water on a gremlin. You know, in the old movie, The Gremlins, if one of them gets hit with water, they multiply by a million. Oof. Anytime something goes sideways in the NBA, people like us who like making fun of it, it is water on that gremlin.
1: Yes,
0: it is. This story is now the biggest story in the world in a league that loses $50 million a year. It's kind of insane.
1: You know what it is? We need football season. That's what we need.
0: I know.
1: This is, you know, the World Cup really did, at least for me, I can speak for me. I mean, it did not fully scratch the itch of football season, but it gave us something to focus on sports-wise.
0: Yes.
1: Okay. And then the WNBA is now much bigger than basketball and the topics of conversation.

0: hair.
1: Yes, which is very nice of you, by the way.
0: Well, I'm a thoughtful guy.
1: You are very thoughtful. I've learned that about you.
0: But the nice thing about Casey Smith is she's part Texan. So she just, she assumed the big headphones turned into a flask. You didn't even think they were headphones. You looked at them like you could put whiskey in them.
1: I was thinking vodka, but sure, yes.
0: And now
1: something,
0: they're on your head.
1: Yes, now they're on my head.
0: Well, I regret to inform you there's no audio. I'm kidding. You know you love her from Barstool Sports. Casey Smith is here. The crowd goes wild. Great to see you.
1: I'm happy to be back.
0: It's such a dumb time to be alive.
1: Yes, it is.
0: So walk me through this, because I know at Barstool, this is, man, you talk about throwing water on a gremlin. You know, in the old movie, The Gremlins, if one of them gets hit with water, they multiply by a million. Oof. Anytime something goes sideways in the NBA, people like us who like making fun of it, it is water on that gremlin.
1: Yes, it is.
0: This story is now the biggest story in the world in a league that loses $50 million a year. It's kind of insane.
1: You know what it is? We need football season. That's what we need.
0: I know.
1: This is, you know, the World Cup really did, at least for me, I can speak for me. I mean, it did not fully scratch the itch of football season, but it gave us something to focus on sports-wise, okay? And then the WNBA is now much bigger than basketball in the topics of conversation, but I would like to believe that when football starts, it'll take more of a backseat.
0: This is over.
1: It has to be, right?
0: This ends hard.
1: It has to be. But you said it. It's everything that happens in the WNBA right now is massive, but it's never about basketball.
0: No.
1: Ever.
0: Do you remember how this time last summer we were doing the Coldplay Kiss Cam?
1: Yeah.
0: But now the
1: NBA. That was last summer.
0: Yes. Now the NBA has given us the clothesline cam where we just watch angry black lesbians assault basketball players.
1: And then, you know, the whole thing, here's the thing. I played basketball growing up.
0: Sure.
1: In high school, it wasn't very, you know, didn't go to college for it or anything. But hard fouls happen, right?
0: Yes.
1: People get ejected. This is not breaking news. Mm-hmm. The issue is when you have somebody, regardless of who it is, in this case, it was DeJounay Carrington, going to the locker room afterwards and tweeting white privilege at Indiana Fever, then all of a sudden, it's not about that flagrant foul anymore. Then all of a sudden, it's like, you clothesline Sophie Cunningham. Guess what? Sophie Cunningham has also been ejected from games
0: for fouls like that.
1: Yeah. And she said, I purposely did it the time she did. And now we have to sit here and talk about racial prejudice.
0: She's now trying to say at this remote hour, she didn't tweet white privilege in relation to the ejection, which is bananas. But back to the other point we were making at the tippy top of this. This is the only reason we would talk about the WNBA, which is part of their problem. We're talking to the great Casey Smith. That's part of our problem. But it's
1: a big part
0: of today's problem. I kid. But, you know, if they do let a man play, mm-hmm. Enos Kanter or Royce White or somebody like that, it would be, for a week or two, a spectacle.
1: Correct.
0: But ultimately, it would devolve into, it would just look like the D League. You'd have a couple of, there'd be an inferior version of the NBA product, which is why this league is tanking anyway. But do you think their ideology would allow them to cannibalize themselves and do this?
1: I don't think they have a clue what is going on. And mm-hmm. that's the biggest issue. And this is something that I talk about as somebody who covers college football a lot. Mm-hmm. The NCAA has zero power over what happens in college football right now. They have no governing power. What we're seeing with the WNBA is they don't want to make rules. They don't want to enforce those rules. It's the inmates running the asylum right now. And instead of the WNBA having to say, okay, this is what we do. This is who can play. This is who's eligible to play. This is not. They're letting the players decide. And they're having to react to everything that's happening. Just make the damn rules.
0: There's no leadership.
1: There's no leadership whatsoever right now. And that's their biggest problem, is that instead of having to come out and address these issues head on, they're having to react. And then all of us are reacting at the same time. And that's never going to work.
0: Yeah, it doesn't work. And I think it very much reminds me, it's like a very 2020 corporate mindset. Mm-hmm. You know where they used to placate every single grievance in the break room because they didn't want to be called like racist colonizers or God, whatever the hell the accusation of the week was. And to some extent, that's what they're dealing with now. It's like the people who scream the loudest usually get their way in those cultures.
1: Yes.
0: And they got a lot of loud screamers.
1: Well, and of course, it's, you know, the social media world, too. Mm. It's, you know, that is an echo chamber for angry people, when in reality, every single day, there are normal, common sense people out there. The thing is, the WNBA can't get out of its own way, and they're cannibalizing the biggest stars in it right now. I don't know how you fix that if you don't want to make decisions on your own. And that's what they're doing.
0: Is there any part of you, though, that applauds the fact that the WNBA could give us a basketball league where Bronny James is considered a good player.
1: I can't take it seriously. I can't. I can't. I know that I haven't seen the latest. I know as of yesterday.

0: yesterday they are going to let the players decide who can play in the league, which again is a dangerous precedent to set, because then you have the women who do vote or don't vote. Just make the rules yourself. But I mean, I get what these NBA, former NBA guys are trying to do, but I just don't take it seriously.
1: Thank you. Talking to Casey Smith. No, and they're obviously trolling. But the point is, they're trying to force the WNBA to, I guess, take a stance on sincerity. Because there is
0: something.
1: Because take
0: a stance on something.
1: Yes. Well, international, like, you know, governing bodies that have in the past allowed men to compete against women have forced them to get collagen injection and testosterone reducers, which is an acknowledgement of a biological difference. Mm-hmm. So this whole thing is a farce. It's like they see this. It's really weird how positions are now just branding exercises. It's like if you see a guy wearing a COVID mask in the year 2026, that's a liberal MAGA hat. He's not wearing that mask because of COVID. I mean, even if he thinks he is, he's mm-hmm. not, you know? And in a lot of ways, they know that in terms of data, you know, there's not an example of a woman going to male professional sports and dominating. That doesn't exist.
0: No.
1: You know, the men's marathon beats the women's marathon by 13 minutes. The Leah Thomas World Time. We know all the stories. But the point is, that doesn't mean they'll abandon their position because it's a brand. The brand is we're the moral people. You know, we have a moral high ground. You people are monsters.
0: Yeah. And instead of just using biology, now the Olympic Committee, because they, you know, pretty recently this year, the Olympic Committee came out and said this is an advantage.
1: Yeah.
0: Male athletes have an advantage over female athletes. And at the level of Olympic competition, that matters. What's wrong with saying that? That to me doesn't, like, there's nothing I can even try to dispute if I wanted to dispute it. But what the WNBA is doing in a time where we're just begging for sports is they're refusing to just say that fact. And I don't get why. I'm not a WNBA player, but I don't want to play against somebody that could beat my butt. I can almost swore on here.
1: Hey, it was coming.
0: Kick me out.
1: It was coming. I mean, but it is the equivalent of BET. Conducting a study to determine what a black person is.
0: It just doesn't make sense.
1: It's all pretend. That's the point.
0: And I don't know how they don't see that. If you are in a governing position of the WNBA and you don't want to be talked about every single day of they don't know what they're doing, then make the decision. And until you make a decision one way or the other, even if they want to come out and say, okay, fine, mm-hmm. Enos Kanter can play, at least make a decision so that we can stop saying, do you guys know what you're doing?
1: What a dumb time to be alive.
0: Dumb. We need football, Jimmy.
1: We need football so bad. I as a guy who made and didn't make rent by betting football for most of my 20s.
0: Oh, boy.
1: No, but I don't know if you saw this crazy stat. We covered this on Fox News Saturday night last week. Gambling is now taking, more money is wagered in this country than we spend on restaurants, movies, and travel combined.
0: Insane.
1: So there is no higher form of social engagement now than gambling. Isn't that bananas?
0: It's bananas. It makes sense, and it's also crazy.
1: Yeah.
0: The fact that it's that much money, because if you think about even just in New York City, where we are right now, the amount of money spent every day in a restaurant or a bar, and it's outdoing that.
1: Yeah.
0: It is wild, but it also makes sense. I just don't even want to think about gambling in football season. I'm no good at it.
1: Oh, no. Are you one of them? But you're going to be okay. Like, this doesn't end on OnlyFans or anything.
0: No. I mean, all respect to those people that do that, but no, it does not.
1: The rent don't pay itself.
0: Do what you got to do, girl. But I just, in general, mm-hmm. I try to not get myself upset about betting. Does that make sense? Like, if I'm going to bet, it's not going to make me upset either way.
1: Well, that makes sense. Cause what is the old adage? Like they say, like, bet with your head, not over it. That whole thing. What I always love when I go to Atlantic City to do stand up is every sign on the way down tells you how much money you're going to make. It's like Caesar's Palace. You're the emperor of cash. Showboat. Sail away with a fortune. You know, win big at the Borgata.
0: Selling you a dream.
1: First sign on the way back. Gambling problem.
0: 1-800-GAMBLING.
1: They never put the sign up on the way down.
0: Yeah, no.
1: It's on the way back.
0: They want to give you all the hope in the world. Now listen, you bring a blackjack table in here. I'll stay here till kingdom
1: you
0: come.
1: You have no idea.
0: I love blackjack.
1: I know. I don't know what you think a blackjack problem is, but until you've powdered your Adam's apple and thrown on a blonde wig on the boardwalk, don't talk to me about a gambling problem.
0: What are you trying to audition for the WNBA right now?
1: Hey, there it is. They call him Jimmy Royce White Fela.
0: With a gambling problem.
1: It's so insane. All right, let's talk about gambling really quick and then I'll let you go since you told me you play blackjack. When I was in my 20s, like for real, I was like a real like 5-night-a-week casino guy.
0: Oh, wow.
1: 5-6 nights when I was starting out doing open mics, I would like, you know, get off stage at midnight and just drive to Atlantic City. like a classic. That's how people always ask, you know, I was a New York City cab driver for 10 years.
0: Yeah.
1: And they're always like, how do you become a cab driver? I'm like, well, you have to knock up your wife without health insurance and owe a bookie $43,000 that you don't have.
0: That'll do it.
1: Worked for me. Got me licensed in under a week.
0: It was look at you now.
1: Hey, there it goes. I know everybody listening right now should just go drive a cab. You learn so much. It's almost like an unfair advantage.
0: Oh, I can only imagine.
1: This is the thing. Okay. There's a pretty famous clip here at Fox of me talking to Bill Hemmer about this, America's newsroom anchor, about how, you know, kids are obviously getting caught constantly plagiarizing work and cheating on term papers because they put it through that plagiarism filter and they can just Google your essay.
0: Right.
1: But if instead of using ChatGPT or Grok or whatever the hell you did, you just got into the back of a cab and asked the cab driver an opinion, he would give you a take on any subject you can think of on earth. Because the reason being is even if you have no educational background as a cab driver, driving a cab is like the original form of social media. Someone gets in and posts it on your wall. Like they get in 5 a.m. and go, hey, did you see this thing the mayor did? And you might not have seen it, but he gives you a whole take on what the mayor did. And now another passenger gets in an hour later and you say to him, hey, did you see what the mayor did? And now you guys have a conversation.
0: Yeah.
1: And over the course of time, that subject matter, you know, surfaces enough that you form a hard take on any issue known to man. So you don't actually need Grok. You don't need Claude. You need Muhammad.
0: Okay. You need to get into a cab on 7th Avenue.
1: Get my man Muhammad. I got a guy Osama. They will give you a chunk on anything medical, historical, economic. And you'll never get banged for plagiarism.
0: No.
1: Because it's coming from a human and it's completely untraceable because he's not documenting his exploits anywhere.
0: Although, couldn't you say, well, did that cab driver really say that? You could just make it up. Couldn't I make up what a cab driver said?
1: Yeah, of course. I mean, in theory,
0: a former
1: cab
0: driver, can I quote you as a former cab driver?
1: You would want to.
0: I might.
1: Not if you get stopped by a cop.
0: That's a good point. That's a step. Jimmy told me
1: that. Step out of the car, please, ma'am. You know,
0: Jimmy's got a blonde wig on down the street. I don't know. That's what he told me.
1: I knew you covered sports. I didn't realize this was Tiger Woods. Get out of the car, Tiger.
0: Speaking of, I mean, Tony Romo.
1: I know.
0: We got a free Tony Romo, right?
1: Listen to me. The whole fact that, because they had to do this with Mark Sanchez last year. I don't know what it is with like color analysts and NFL games that, because they're making Uber money. So you know what I think happens? I don't have the proof of this.
0: Uh-oh.
1: But I have a theory, and this definitely takes me back to cab driving. Anytime a really wealthy person gets a DUI at like 6 a.m, it's not because they're coming home from a bar. It's because they're on their way to somewhere they shouldn't be. Meaning, are they scoring drugs? Is it a side piece? I don't know.
0: They don't want any trace of where.
1: Yes, that's what I mean. That's where the Uber becomes a problem. That's where documented transportation, because think about this. Okay?
0: I've never thought about it that way.
1: Well, I'll give it to you. I have more for you. Okay. Like the NFL, these guys are the first thing they get when they get drafted is like, hey, here is your 2 a.m. phone number.
0: Right.
1: If you have a problem, we have a fixer, we have a guy, we have a ride, we have whatever you want. So if you exist in that world where that's available to you for free and you don't use it, it's because you don't necessarily trust whether or not they're going to keep what you're doing a secret.
0: See, I've never thought about it that way. I always thought that it was the age old, oh, they want to feel like a normal person. Like, then go to the grocery store and buy a gallon of milk.
1: One of the reasons they're drinking so hard is they don't want to be, and they hate the fact that they're now a normal person. They used to walk into places and,
0: The Justin Timberlake story always was, oh, this is going to ruin the tour. The thing with Tony Romo, so, you know, growing up in Texas and my dad being a Dallas fan, I just never really liked Tony Romo. This made me like him so much more. I don't know why. I don't know what's wrong with my brain, but every single body cam footage I saw, I'm like, free my guy. He was just having a fun time at the golf course.
1: All right, so to the point of where Romo was going, he was going to Casey Smith's house. He got arrested.
0: Yeah, he was not. He was driving across country.
1: The great Casey
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1: Smith.
0: To this radio show right
1: he
0: now.
1: He better have been. We're all over that Texas radio. Let's do it again soon. Let's do TV soon.
0: I'd love that.
1: The great Casey Smith. Back after this.
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1: You can't handle the truth.
0: I don't even know what that means, but for a lot of people, it's permission to dismiss rational, good faith dialogue. So a lot of times if there's a point or a poll, I'm not going to play the Fox one. I'll give you the CNN one. Like, literally, we were doing that last week with polling.
2: CNN is the worst.
0: Fine, but I don't want the casual listener and consumer of politics to think I'm up here, you know, trying to push one party. Dude, I don't care even a little bit. Okay, I'm not going to let the government, no matter who wins the next election, define my happiness. I'm just going to go out and keep working my ass off and try to make my own way in this world, you know? And that's what you should be doing just the same. You cannot depend on the government to do anything other than jack up debt. But here's Stephen A. Smith talking about the WNBA creating their own problem, which is true. Clip 33.
3: The current WNBA collective bargaining agreement says only players who are women are eligible, but it does not further define women or specify criteria involving gender identity, sex assigned at birth, hormone levels, or physical characteristics. It also does not say that self-identification alone automatically makes a player eligible. So because that's open for debate, it required a response from WNBA Commissioner Kathy Engelbert, who sent a memo to teams last Friday, saying the issue would be discussed by a task force of team presidents and general managers. The WNBA separately defended inclusion and condemned hate while saying the union, quote, will not be used as political pawns. Here's Stephen A. talking. It's too damn late. It's too damn late.
0: Stephen A. Smith always sounds like his anger management pills are wearing off.
4: I'm as mad as hell, and I'm not going to take this anymore.
0: Okay, but you know what's interesting, and I can tell you this? Nobody really cares about the WNBA just the same. Like, this is a trending topic on Twitter. We're having a good amount of fun with it on Fox. Do you think they're covering it on the other channels?
5: The answer would be no.
0: No, not even a little, because they know the trans issue is a loser for them. But the WNBA, which is losing $50 to $60 million a year, it's subsidized by the male players in the NBA. So I think that's part of the conundrum. It's like the male NBA is carrying the WNBA. The least they can do is let some of their retirees blow off steam, hit a couple of layups. I mean, yeah, at least they'd have somebody in the league that can hit layups. Talking to you, Angel Reese. But stop it.

There it is. It's Fox Across America with Jimmy Failla. Shout out to Casey Smith from Barstool Sports, trying to make some sense of this WNBA ridiculousness. Stephen A. Smith getting a lot of mileage on this show right now. He weighed in on this over on ESPN. Listen, he's not telling you anything that you haven't heard on this show or a lot of other shows. 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
2: Another primary night. I'm Ted Lindner, Fox News. Darlene Graham has advanced to the Republican special primary runoff election for U.S. Senate in South Carolina. This to fill

0: fill late Senator Lindsey Graham's seat for the full term. President Trump reacting to the news Tuesday night.
1: It's great that she's doing so well, and she's a very good woman, and she's got good genetics because she's related to Lindsey, who's a real professional. So we'll see. I'm going to call her right now. She just called me.
0: The runoff, where Darlene Graham will take on Representative Ralph Norman, is set for August 25th. Polls are closed in Wisconsin. Voters will soon know if Francesca Hong is the latest progressive Democrat to win a primary this midterm season. Fox's Alexandria Hoff.
2: The outcome of tonight's primary, this will truly shape how the Democratic Party at large engages with voters, because a Francesca Hong victory will mean that the DSA's influence on the party has been cemented. Hong cast her ballot in Madison, Wisconsin earlier today. She's a Democratic Socialist member of the state assembly and a former chef who has found that Democrats in at least her areas where she's popular, they truly have an appetite for taking a sharp left turn. But in the past 2 weeks, she's also embarked on this balancing act, trying to soothe concerns from other state Democrats over her electability in November. She's walked back some of those outlandish past statements we've heard about, you know, defunding the police, abolishing prisons, the Senate, and Thanksgiving, saying she's evolved on those.
0: Hong speaking to supporters in Madison, Wisconsin this past hour. Socialist Hong there leading the race, trailing the race to David Crowley at this hour. Tom Tiffany wins the Republican nomination for governor in Wisconsin, endorsed by President Trump. Connecticut Governor Ned Lamont has won the Democratic primary, defeating State Representative Josh Elliott. The governor seeking his third term in office. He'll face Republican State Senator Ryan Fazio in the general election in November. And in Minnesota, Senator Amy Klobuchar has won the Democratic nomination.

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1: President Trump flying aboard Air Force One on Tuesday as details emerged of a secret aircraft switch last month in Turkey. Fox's Jared Halpern with more on that from the White House.
2: Video shows President Trump boarding the older, light blue-colored Air Force One in Ankara, Turkey last month after the NATO summit. But the Washington Post reports the president secretly was ferried by a catering truck off that aircraft to a nearby plane, unknown to the traveling press corps and several administration officials. The move, the report says, was made amid a credible threat from Iran. The White House has not confirmed those events and at the time said the newer Air Force One was flown to England as part of a troop visit. President Trump boarded the new aircraft in England for the final leg back to Washington. At the White House, Jared Halpern, Fox News.
1: The president says he slipped away from Air Force One in Turkey because advisors wanted him on a different plane due to a threat. A military veteran is on his way home after spending more than 4 years in a Russian prison. Fox's Molly Lyon has more.
3: President Trump posting on True Social that he spoke with the Russian President Vladimir Putin personally on this issue and helped to bring former U.S. Marine Robert Gilman home, quote, that he was released very much on a humanitarian basis. We appreciate this decision and the fact that Russia asked for no one in return. No exchange took place. The 32-year-old American is on a State Department aircraft along with his mother and a medical team making a swift journey back to the United States. First, Andrews Air Force Base in Washington, D.C., then ultimately on to Texas, where severe health concerns will be addressed.
1: Gilman had been in jail for allegedly beating a police officer and for attacking prison officials, but his family has disputed those charges. The veteran had reportedly been hospitalized in a life-threatening condition before he was released. And tonight, Wednesday night's Powerball jackpot worth $1 billion. It's a cash value of at least $433.1 million if you win. Good luck. I'm Ted Lindner. This is Fox News.

0: the whistling. Yeah, hard to believe you're really here. Good evening, everyone. President Trump slipped out of Turkey last month by hiding in a catering truck. Meanwhile, Joe Biden slipped out of a hearse after hitting a speed bump. Iran says it's not going to open the Strait of Hormuz unless President Trump never insults them again. And Trump said, "You got a deal, towelheads." I couldn't do the impression. I wouldn't even try. U.S. Senate candidate Abdul El Sayed is under fire over a blog post where he links football to toxic masculinity, saying the sport is rife with misogyny, racism, and homophobia. He prefers the traditional Muslim sport, synchronized honor killing. Texts reveal that Dr. Fauci was aware in 2021 that the COVID shot could cause a pregnant woman to miscarry. Proof that you don't even need to be born for Fauci to kill you. Starting next month, Barack Obama will host a new podcast about books that have impressed him. Episode 1, the first phone book Michelle ever tore in half. Rod Stewart was forced to cancel his Cincinnati show for medical reasons. This after he tested positive for being Rod Stewart. Rolling Stones fans were thrilled to see 83-year-old Mick Jagger dancing wildly at a New York City club. Turns out they were mistaken. He was pointing to his pacemaker while yelling, "Start me up." A Mississippi nonprofit will take wheelchair-bound young people alligator hunting this season. Or as the alligators call it, meals on wheels. That's what they called it. Not my fault. Finally, scientists have discovered that birds masturbate more in the wild than they do in captivity, raising questions about scientists who like to watch birds masturbate. What the hell is going on with this world? All right. So here's some really fun tape. Roll it, Sven.
1: Okay. Thank you.
0: So there's a happy bunch. You'd almost think they discovered a new cleaning product. Thanks, Jim. So what was that lady signing? A new law that puts child predators behind bars? A new bill that castrates kidnappers? Legislation that makes lethal injection mandatory for anyone who listens to a Brian Kilmeade audiobook without headphones? Nope. They're ecstatic that Massachusetts Governor Maura Healey signed a bill that allows you to abort a healthy, viable baby right up to birth if you can find a doctor willing to do it. And given that this is Massachusetts, the same state that protects child mutilation under the lie of gender affirmation, that search won't be hard. Now, I didn't believe this law was real. Abort up to birth? Why not wait till they're in kindergarten and get them while they're napping? What's next? Abortion if a fifth grader brings home a bad report card? Surely this can't be right. Right? Nope. I did something I rarely do, research, and found out, yeah, this is real. The old law banned most abortions after 24 weeks, with exceptions for the mother's life or severe fetal problems. The new one replaces all that with one gloriously vague standard, professional judgment. It's like the same standard used by our nation's plastic surgeons. No gestational cutoff, no required medical justification. Talk about throwing the baby out with the bathwater, which to these people is the goal. We've gone from rare but legal to if you don't like your baby, you can kill your baby. Supporters swear this is only about rare, tragic cases, yet the law doesn't actually require the case to be rare or tragic. They also say women no longer have to flee the state to kill a healthy baby. Makes sense, with gas prices being what they are, it could get pretty expensive. But critics point out the obvious. The law itself contains zero guardrails against elective abortions on healthy babies. The bill deliberately traded limited exceptions for an open-ended

0: branded Doctor Knows Best free-for-all. It's like replacing a locked door with a please don't rob us sign, then acting shocked when your place is emptier than Jasmine Crockett's head. Meanwhile, the lefty media will deny that healthy babies with healthy moms are being murdered, of course, until they say it's a good thing. But a woman can decide the day before her due date that she's changed her mind, and who knows why. All she needs is a doctor who sees abortion as not just routine, but a sacrament. A lunatic who believes the magic of being a woman isn't that you can bear a child, it's that you can eliminate one. That's not healthcare, that's infanticide. Look, a healthy baby in the final weeks can feel pain, react to the world, and survive outside the womb with medical care. We call killing a newborn murder. Doing it 5 minutes earlier inside the womb only means the crime scene has better lighting and a nicer waiting room. Because it's a child, outsourcing your guilt to a doctor doesn't change that. When the law shrugs and says we need to keep the requirements open-ended because we just don't know what the reason could be to abort, you see where this flexibility leads. It's just another step toward the ultimate amoral bottom. We might already be there. The applauding women, they're like mullahs celebrating public executions. The party line always comes ahead of the individual. And so a class of humans becomes disposable in a moral freefall. Because if you can't see the baby, you can murder it. Oh, they'll pull out all the stops to defend a death row killer or a drunk illegal who runs over a teen. But an inconvenient child, that kid's doomed before his first day on Earth.
1: Lutch, welcome!
2: Travels with six background dancers, host of Making Money on Fox Business, Charles Payne. She's a financial correspondent, proof that one woman can do math. New York Post columnist Lydia Moynihan. We won't be able to book him anymore because they're building a school 200 yards away. Co-host of the Anthony and Jim Show podcast, Jim Norton. She went from Mickey Mouse to the White House, former Disney star and Trump White House official Carolyn Sunshine. Charles, I didn't believe this. I had to do my own research, which you know, Charles, I'm against.
3: Yeah.
2: And I had to. I didn't believe this. Is this, like, mind-boggling?
3: It's beyond mind-boggling. I got goosebumps as you were doing that read. You know, so tough. Listen, I believe life begins in inception, right? And we had in this country this sort of compromise that, okay, it's a woman's right, but you have a limit on this thing, right? And, you know, it's an unsettling compromise, maybe for everyone, but this is murder. Mm-hmm. Bottom line, this is out and out murder. And to celebrate it, I could watch them. They probably sit around and watch videos of baby seals getting clubbed and share that, because that's how disheartening this whole thing is.
2: It does feel like, Charles, that it's almost a religion in the sense that they have to show that public glee. It's like we have to be in agreement. And so that if a woman hears about this and feels that it's wrong, it's your problem. Because, look, there's 20 women there and they're all politicians who think this is great.
3: Yeah, well, I think women probably are going to, most women aren't going to let that impact them. That's probably to assuage their own guilt. You know, the fact of the matter is all those women there cannot feel good about it. If you look into their eyes, into their souls, they cannot feel good about this. Mm-hmm. But they're long for the charade, and that's all this is. It's a charade, but it's a deadly charade.
2: Mm. Lydia, do you have any good abortion jokes?
4: I was counting on you to do that, Greg.
2: All right, here's
4: one.
2: I
4: feel like that was a missed opportunity.
2: Here's one. Knock, knock.
4: Who's there?
2: You'll never know. Yeah, at what point is abortion indistinguishable from infanticide? They keep moving it and moving it.
4: And to think, I mean, there's babies that are born weeks or months earlier that make it in the ICU. And these parents, because they love their child, will do everything they possibly can to keep that baby on life support. But I guess if you just are unlucky enough to have a parent who decides, not feeling it anymore, you're going to be literally discarded. And I mean, this is grim, grim stuff. I also think this kind of speaks to a larger issue on the left of this sort of authoritarian streak that we're seeing, that it's not enough to be tolerant of what they want to do, you have to celebrate it. Mm-hmm. You have to applaud. You have to give it a standing ovation. And I'm old enough to remember when those coexist bumper stickers were really popular growing up outside Portland, Oregon. Mm-hmm. Now the left doesn't care about coexisting. They want to foist whatever their agenda is on everybody else. And this line about, oh, we just want a woman and her doctor to make this decision. No, you also want taxpayers to pay for it, right? You want all of us to be part of it. And you want to teach children in public schools that this is a good thing. So this isn't even just something that they want for themselves. They want everyone else to be complicit.
2: Yeah, and you know, the thing is, they're going to say, well, you could trust a doctor. But the reason why I included plastic surgeons is because all those guys are MDs. But if you pay somebody enough, they will ruin your face.
4: Well, I mean, think about all of the TikTok videos that went so viral of healthcare professionals saying they would try and murder an ICE officer. Mm-hmm. Right, celebrating Charlie Kirk's murder. There's some bad people out there in the industry.
2: Yeah. So, Carolyn Sunshine, what a bright name for this topic. How do you get, I was trying to think of an analogy for a liberal to understand this. This would be like gun advocates, that they don't just pass an open carry. You can actually carry a loaded machine gun anywhere you want, into bars, schools, and police stations. Make it a grenade launcher. That's kind of what it's like. There's absolutely no limitations whatsoever on what you can do.
5: Yeah, no, I was told this was a comedy show. and the last time I was here, we talked about rape allegations, and now we're talking about killing children. And I don't know, no, I'm kidding. But you know what's interesting? I saw that clip, and in it, she goes, you know, you have to think about all the people that we'll never meet and that we'll never know that this law will affect. And I'm thinking, yeah, you could start with the unborn children, although I don't think that's who she was talking about. You know, we talk a lot about women with this issue. And it's interesting because if a guy, right, were to abandon his kid, he's a deadbeat dad. Mm-hmm. But if a woman abandons her kid, it's pro-choice. Mm. And it's just interesting because, you know, it takes two people to make a baby. One of them is a man. I could say that on this network. I don't think I could say that on other networks because everybody's sane. But it takes two people to make a baby. The second the child's born, the man has custodial rights that he has to fulfill, but there's a 9-month period where he doesn't get any say.
2: Yeah.
5: And I just think it's such a human, I mean, again, it's a comedy show, but I've had people in my life that I love who have been affected by this. Mm-hmm. Who have made that decision. And I'll tell you, I don't think it's something to be glamorized or taken lightly. I have seen the mental health impact that it has on people, that it's a decision that stays with people for a lifetime. And it causes a lot of pain, and I don't think there's anything empowering or to be glamorized about it. That's just
2: I don't understand how they wouldn't mention the exceptions in the law. They just said, you know what? You know, there'll be rare exceptions. Well, like what? And they won't say, because they want to leave that open. It's so bizarre.
5: Yeah, well, that's part of it. They're not seeing it the way that you and I are seeing it.
2: Jim, how you doing?
6: Greg, never better.
2: I know. So, I hear you got a new show.
6: I do, yes. My friend Anthony and I are hosting a comedy podcast where we offer 10-month abortions. no, you know, it's funny. I don't know how the country got so radical.
2: Yeah.
6: Like, we love radical thinking, and then we complain like we can't comprehend the radical thinking. Like, this is insane.
2: Yeah.
6: And there are also people who believe that an 11-year-old who's been raped should be forced to carry a baby.
2: Yeah.
6: Like, there's no, we allow these people to kind of run the show, and then we all just sit back and complain and go, how did it all get so crazy? Mm-hmm. Like, I mean, I've spoken at a lot of women's rights rallies. they think I'm a lesbian. And I, you know, this might not be popular, but I think abortion should be up to the guy. Like, if you feel like dealing with it, you deal with it.
2: Yeah.
6: If not, but go on now. That's my opinion. hold on. Sir, I'm kidding. You can. What did you do when you saw The Godfather? I can't believe Al Pacino's in the mafia.
2: Oh my God. All right. Up next, fun stories.

0: impact that it has on people, that it's a decision that stays with people for a lifetime. And it causes a lot of pain, and I don't think there's anything empowering or to be glamorized about it. That's just...
1: I don't understand how they wouldn't mention the exceptions in the law. They just said, you know what? You know, there'll be rare exceptions. Well, like what? And they won't say because they want to leave that open. It's so bizarre.
0: Yeah, well, that's part of it. They're not seeing it the way that... You and I are seeing it.
1: Jim, how you doing?
2: Greg, never better.
1: I know. So, I hear you got a new show.
2: I do, yes. My friend Anthony and I are hosting a comedy podcast where we offer 10-month abortions. it's funny. I don't know how the country got so radical.
1: Yeah.
2: Like, we love radical thinking, and then we complain like we can't comprehend the radical thinking. Like, this is insane.
1: Yeah.
2: And there are also people who believe that an 11-year-old who's been raped should be forced to carry a baby.
1: Yeah.
2: Like, there's no... We allow these people to kind of run the show, and then we all just sit back and complain and go, how did it all get so crazy? Mm-hmm. Like, I mean, I've spoken at a lot of women's rights rallies. they think I'm a lesbian. And I, you know, this might not be popular, but I think abortion should be up to the guy. Like, if you feel like dealing with it, you deal with it.
1: Yeah.
2: If not, but, go on now. That's my opinion. Hold on. Sir, I'm kidding. You can. What did you do when you saw The Godfather? I can't believe Al Pacino's in the mafia.
1: Oh my God. All right. Up next, fun stories.

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1: Everything is racist.
2: After the assault, she says it's Whitey's fault. So WNBA player DeJounte Carrington clocked Sophie Cunningham so hard she got ejected. Then she posted white privilege the second she left the floor, tagging Sophie's team on the post. But now DeJounte says that post was just one big misunderstanding. We just don't understand the phrase white privilege. Yet she never bothers to explain it. But it made us wonder, who has the privilege here, DeJounte or Sophie? Well, DeJounte grew up with a wealthy NFL dad, went to a Christian academy, had a full ride to Stanford, majoring in psychology and African American studies, degrees that confer both academic prestige and woke fluency in the progressive frameworks she indulges. On top of that, she gets named after a fancy mustard. Meanwhile, Sophie grew up on a farm. Helped with harvests, rode horses, drove trucks, went to a local public school, then the University of Missouri. I didn't even know they had it. So the idea that every white person is walking around with an invisible VIP pass for just being pale? Not true. Millions of white folks are grinding it out in small towns. So the lady with the pro athlete dad, the private school pipeline, and the Stanford pedigree is lecturing the farm kid from Missouri about privilege. So once again, who's pushing this check your privilege nonsense? Rich kids who went to elite colleges majoring in studies. Yeah. All right. I'll take it. Like this lady in the blonde wig, which only reinforces the harmful stereotype that all blondes are dumb.

0: So, Lydia, I have a theory that this doesn't happen in the NBA because players, the male players, don't major in stuff like gender studies or African-American studies or psychology. They major in, like, business administration, general studies, or banging chicks.
1: Yeah, I don't think there's a lot of studying going on in most of these schools that have sports. It is kind of sad the WNBA is finally getting press coverage because it's like watching a reality TV show. Like, no one's watching for the sports or the athleticism. It's the catfighting. What I can't get over is the headlines that came out after this.
0: You have
1: the New York Times saying Sophie Cunningham absorbed an arm to the neck, resulting in Carrington's ejection. The Daily Beast, Sophie Cunningham was accused of white privilege after physical altercation. I mean, that's like saying Nancy Kerrigan was in a physical altercation with a crowbar.
0: Yeah.
1: And then Sports Illustrated kind of gave it away. They said Cunningham got a bitter taste of karma.
0: Yeah.
2: Mm.
1: Karma, because she said she doesn't want biological men to be in women's sports. She should get physically assaulted.
0: Mm-hmm. Mm.
1: That's crazy.
0: It is crazy.
1: That's not karma either.
0: Yeah, it is not karma. I hate karma. I hope that doesn't come back to me. You know, Carolyn, can we, isn't it, I realize that the people that call out privilege are not blue-collar, low-income folks. They're basically overeducated elites from high-status backgrounds. They're probably just projecting, but I think the whole idea of privilege is
3: Yeah, I also just think they're not, like, normal, good people. It's like, I think most people, if they, like, clocked you in the face in a basketball game to the point that, like, her lip was bloodied, would just be like, I'm so sorry. Oh, my God, I'm so sorry. And this chick's like, white privilege.
0: Yeah.
3: It's like, there's no compassion, no humanity. But I think that's a smart distinction because it's like, it's about class, not about race, you know? And they use race because it's kind of that Marxist playbook of, like, use whatever you can to divide people. But you're so right. Like, you know, go to Appalachia and tell me that white privilege is real. You don't even have to go that far. You could just, you know.
0: I wouldn't go to Appalachia to do that. That'd be a really interesting experience. For them, too, though. For them. I wouldn't leave.
3: Fans.
0: I would not leave. I have a lot of fans there. I have like 30 fans and 8 teeth. You know, Jimmy, so two dudes declared for the WNBA draft, and here's former NBA player Royce White on his decision.
4: I'm just having a blast in my feminine era. I never thought that I was a woman. You know, I've always trusted the science, and I thought I was a man my entire life. But, you know, after further review, it would appear that I am indeed sometimes identifying as a transgender woman. And I think it's only fair I get a chance to play with some of my queens.
0: Jim, let's say you're going out to a bar. Would you be fooled by that?
5: Depends on what time of night it was.
6: Yes. After 3 p.m., yes. The whole day. You know, it's funny. You said something that I was thinking, too, which is that people are finally noticing the WNBA. And they really are. And they've been trying to get people to watch this sport. And this great thing, which is a player getting clocked. We love fights. We love hockey fights. But then to have this stupid, boring, hacky political tweet after it. Why? It's like nobody wants to hear that. Just take the joy you're giving us from the violence in the game.
0: Yeah.
6: Like, nobody wants to hear two hockey players have a fist fight and then after the fist fight go, you know, I struck him because he is privileged. Just shut up. Nobody cares.
0: Yes.
6: Like, that's what's annoying. And sports like the NFL and NBA, which are ingrained in us and we love, people even hate when they do it. And they're a part of American fabric of America. The WNBA should just shut up and keep doing what you're doing and getting noticed with, like, great hooks like that and stop trying to politicize it. You screwed up. You did something dirty. You sent a dumb white privilege tweet. You meant it as white privilege. People blew back on it. Now you're like, I didn't mean that. Yes, you did, stupid. Just take it.
0: Yeah. All right. Go back to my original point, Charles. Jim said, like the playing is one thing, and then she went back and did the white privilege tweet, which is something you wouldn't see in those other sports because none of those players took those courses in college. She actually says, I think I have it here, that I went to, she goes, Dijonet says this, I'm the last thing from ignorant when it comes to speaking on white privilege. I went to school to educate myself on this exact subject. So do you see what?
2: I didn't know you could major in that, though. What do you want? Give me white privilege and damn, I need to go back to school. First of all, the guys did major in basket weaving, too, but they didn't have to actually make the baskets. Listen, I grew up with Bill Laimbeer. Right? I mean, you know, the Detroit Pistons. I became a Cunningham fan when she started protecting her. You know, she's rough. She is a rough house player. She can take it. Yeah. Even before the point last year, she just started like, listen, I'm protecting all my teammates and I'm throwing down with everybody. And I'm like, yeah, I got to get a poster of her, right? So it's really amazing that this is just ruining with the small chance they have of becoming a profitable entity. The small chance they have, and I guess it's in the moment. I really believe when she says it's about something else, so it is. And I think you hit on it. This whole thing about the gender thing, and the sexuality thing. I think a lot of these players are conflicted. I don't think if she wants to play against Royce, though. By the way, I never bet on FanDuel. But if they let him in the league, every night I'm betting on his team. I'm taking a parlay. Two players on the other team will be taken out. I'm going to make so much money. Forget the stock market. Let him in. Let him in. Let him in.
0: I like your thinking. All right. Up next, no sex in this.

0: with the small chance they have of becoming a profitable entity, the small chance they have. And, I guess it's in the moment. I really believe when she says it's about something else, though, it is. And I think you hit on it. This whole thing about the gender thing and, the sexuality thing. I think a lot of these players are conflicted. I don't think if she wants to play against Royce, though.
1: Yeah.
0: By the way, I never bet on FanDuel. But if they let him in the league, every night I'm betting on his team. I'm taking a parlay. Two players on the other team will be taken out. I'm going to make so much money. Forget the stock market. Let him in. Let him in. Let him in.
2: I like your thinking.
1: All right. Up next, no sex in this.

0: to Fox News.
1: A story in five words.
2: Film director ditches sex scenes. Caroline, this is interesting. The director of the new romantic comedy, One Night Only, said he edited out so much nudity because people don't like sex scenes in movies. I've been saying this forever. I never understood why they had sex scenes in mainstream movies. Made everybody uncomfortable. Yeah. Why did they do that? Is this a good move?
3: I don't know. You know, it's interesting. I heard the movie, too. Like, the premise of the movie is it's illegal to have sex. Everybody can only have sex one night a year.
2: Yeah.
3: So I heard it was inspired by Bill and Hillary Clinton's sex life. And my mom raised me to not talk sex, politics, and religion, and I think I've hit all of them tonight. So. Hi, Mom. Yeah, I get it. You know, like, growing up, one of our favorite movies was Top Gun.
2: Yeah.
3: And my parents let us watch it. My brother was really into fighter jets. Mm-hmm. And you're watching it, and then all of a sudden, Maverick and Charlie are learning about thermodynamics.
2: Yeah.
3: And it's like, my parents are like, whoa, whoa, whoa, whoa. And my brother just goes, he goes, Mom, why are they licking each other? And my mom's like, well, when a fighter jet gets thrust and it, you know, don't, I'm kidding. But it is like, it is weird, but I actually think what's driving this more, I guess it's Gen Z and Gen Alpha that don't want to see sex on screen. Candidly, I think it's because they've seen so much in porn.
2: Yeah.
3: And I think it's too much. And people want to go back to a little mystery, a little romance, things that are actually good for the soul. I think it used to be you could go to the movies, right? And it was like, oh my gosh, nudity. It was kind of rare. Now, I mean, I think people have had way, way too much. I think it's bad for the brain.
4: Safe, and
3: I think
4: legal
3: it's
4: and rare.
3: Them. What's that?
4: Safe, legal, and rare.
3: Safely. There it is, back to abortion. Anyways, maybe we'll go to the next guest.
2: Jim.
5: Yes, Greg.
2: Aside from Deliverance, are there any sex scenes in movies that you enjoy?
5: I mean, it's hard to top that one. I mean, Ned Beatty. Oof. I don't like sex scenes in movies either, just because they're corny. Like,
2: yes.
5: You know, like a breast. Like, it's not hot. Like, they're not realistic.
2: Yeah.
5: I hate the passion, the way they grab and the clothes fall. And it's just like, shut up. Show a guy who blinks a lot apologizing after 5 seconds.
3: Oh my God.
5: Duck walking.
2: Duck
5: walking to the sock drawer. I think they're silly. Like, The Godfather had that one, like, if you're going to do it like that, where it's not meant to be sexy, where, you know, when Michael sees Apollonia, and it's very, it's kind of an artistic thing, but they don't try to be

0: that don't want to see sex on screen, candidly, I think it's because they've seen so much in porn.
1: Yeah.
0: And I think it's too much. And people want to go back to a little mystery, a little romance, things that are actually good for the soul. I think it used to be you could go to the movies, right? And it was like, oh my gosh, nudity. It was kind of rare. Now, I mean, I think people have had way, way too much. I think it's bad for the brain.
2: Safe, and
0: I think
2: legal
0: it's
2: and rare.
0: Them. What's that?
2: Safe, legal, and rare.
0: Safely. There it is, back to abortion. Anyways, maybe we'll go to the next guest.
1: Jim.
3: Yes, Greg.
1: Aside from Deliverance, are there any sex scenes in movies that you enjoy?
3: I mean, it's hard to top one. I mean, Ned Beatty. Oof. I don't like sex scenes in movies either, just because they're corny. Like,
1: yes.
3: You know, like a breast. Like it's not hot. Like, they're not realistic.
1: Yeah.
3: I hate the passion, the way they grab and the clothes fall. It's just like, shut up. Show a guy who blinks a lot apologizing after 5 seconds. Duck walking.
1: Duck
3: walking to the sock drawer. I think they're silly. Like, The Godfather had that one. Like, if you're going to do it like that, where it's not meant to be sexy, where, you know, when Michael sees Apollonia, and it's very, it's kind of an artistic thing, but they don't try to be sexy with it. Like, fine, but it's not titillating anymore.
1: It never advances anything. It takes you out. It reminds you, Charles, that it's a movie. That's what drives me crazy.
4: Especially when it's gratuitous, when there's a big star in it, like, if Harrison Ford has sex again in any movies from here on out, I'm like, come on, I'm going to start barfing.
1: Yeah.
4: And it's in the first 5 minutes of the movie.
1: Yeah, they use a stair lift now. Brings him up, drops him on the woman.
4: It was always uncomfortable to watch a movie with my parents, right? And now it's uncomfortable to watch a movie with my kids if there's a sex scene. And my daughter's 40, so...
1: Do you really have a 40-year-old daughter?
4: Yeah.
1: Holy
4: cow. Yeah.
1: Oh, you were pretty wild.
4: Thank you. Thank you. You know, I'm doing okay. But, you know, I don't know. My biggest problem, I think, though, honestly, is that they kind of show the man and the woman equally. If they showed the woman fit like 95% of the time and the man 5%, I'd be okay with that. I'm just speaking for me, though.
1: I think Tom Cruise argues against that for his movies. I don't know. Yeah, so Lydia, what do you make of this? Do you think there's any movies that get any better with this stuff?
2: Okay, I'm going to give voice to the sheltered kids out there. I feel like I speak on their behalf.
1: Mm-hmm.
2: I think a little sex in movies can be a good thing for someone who doesn't get out there much. They can kind of see what the options are. You know, not every kid is watching porn and OnlyFans on their phone. This might be the only thing they learn.
1: Mm-hmm.
2: But I tend to agree. I tend to agree with Caroline. I think mystery makes history. Mm-hmm. I love watching old movies because it's sort of erotic. You don't really know what's happening. There's leaving something to the imagination. And I think it has gotten a little gratuitous, but... I don't know. I'm watching. I don't know. I'm watching Bridgerton.
1: That's a great point.
2: I don't know.
1: Do you ever, like, I watch a lot of old movies, and it's funny how they suggest that the people had sex without suggesting it. It's like they look at each other, and the next day he's walking around with a cigarette. They're different.
4: But they did go too far with Ricardo and Lucille Ball. Like, they had twin beds, and then they had a baby. Like, I was so confused about the whole thing.
1: That's the same with the Brady Bunch. Didn't they begin with different beds? Yeah. And all of a sudden, they had 6 kids.
3: Yeah.
1: That's because they were widows and they came together.
2: It's called a stork.
1: Yeah, thank you, storks. All right, coming up, Lemon Can't Stand the Heat.
5: Fox News, I'm Sue Guzman. Primary night in 6 states across the U.S. In the closely watched Democratic primary for Wisconsin, governor is still too close to call. With more than 95% of the votes counted, County Executive David Crowley's holding a razor-thin lead over Democratic Socialist Francesca Hong. Neither has claimed victory or conceded. In Minnesota, Lieutenant Governor Peggy Flanagan, the winner of the Democratic Senate primary, the latest victory for a progressive over the party's establishment. Republican South Carolina Senator Darlene Graham, a step closer to permanently succeeding her late brother, Lindsey. Fox's Mark Meredith.
6: I just checked in with Darlene Graham's campaign. They are still still waiting to get more information about who they're going to face in the runoff. This race coming down to two other opponents, two congressmen.
5: And we now know that Graham will face...

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0: your parents are Nazi. No, I, you know, we still live in the same building.
1: You do?
0: Not anymore.
1: Oh, okay.
0: I think they should be laser focused on making sure those people who literally were screaming at people, your parents are Nazis, you know, standing in the way from them leaving. I think that the insurrection of the church.
1: He set up the whole thing. He knew when they were meeting. He brought them donuts and coffee. So, and that alone is a crime. What it does to your cholesterol.
2: Oh.
1: You know? All right, Charles, are you good friends with Don Lemon? And they're going to avoid questioning. Are you friends with Don Lemon?
3: No, but I am jealous that he's been the dumbest person and, like, the reigning champ. Like, he keeps winning every time. Yeah. We talked earlier in the show about white privilege. This is a prime example of asshole privilege.
1: Yes. Right?
3: The guy is a jerk. He's always been a damn jerk, and he likes to push the envelope as far as he can, and it's no different than running back into the locker room and you know, typing up something offense, right? Mm-hmm. Listen, prosecute him.
1: Yeah. Caroline, you could argue pretty easily this is the best thing that's ever happened to him because he is irrelevant since CNN, and this now he's like in the middle of the news.
0: Yeah.
1: He must love this.
4: Oh, yeah. Every narcissist does, right?
1: Yeah. Well,
4: it's like Jim Acosta syndrome. But, I mean, my whole thing is like nothing's sacred anymore. You know, like something has to be sacred. Like, I mean, you know, I love politics. I love comedy. I tend to think in those realms like nothing should be off limits. Obviously, I worked for President Trump. I'm a practitioner of pretty tough, no holds barred politics, but something has to be sacred. And I think, and we as a country have to decide where that line is. And I think that line is houses of worship. Mm-hmm. You know, I think whether you practice your own faith, or I've been in houses of worship where people don't practice my faith, it's a sacred place. You never know what someone's going through when they're in a church or when they're in their place of worship. It might be their worst day. They may have had a phone call that, and that's not.
1: I actually feel that way when I'm on the subway. I'm not talking to that person that could be going through the worst thing. But in church, I mean, a lot of people are in there because they need to be there.
4: Yeah. And yeah. It's like, for the journalist thing, like, give me a break. He could have done it outside. He could have done it elsewhere. Like, that has to be the line.
1: Yeah. Oh, well. I hope he continues to create news for this show.
3: I'm sure he will try.
1: He will try. All right, up next.

0: Congratulations, Don Lemon. You are the dumbest man alive.
1: I'm Don Lemon.
2: Lemon wants case thrown out, Jim. This is exciting. Don Lemon, let's face it, our favorite media personality, is asking a federal judge to dismiss his felony charges against him stemming from his coverage of an anti-ICE protest in a church, Minnesota church. He went in there. He harassed the people in there. He broke a federal statute against interfering with access to religious worship, which is fairly clear a violation of the First Amendment. Me being a lawyer, of course, sure. Jim, and you know that. My question to you, isn't it punishment enough that he's going to hell for his homosexual lifestyle?
3: That's a great point, Greg. I was worried you were going to say something ridiculous. I'm glad you didn't. But that is kind of funny because, first of all, it was a church.
2: Yeah.
3: So did he do it or was he being a journalist? There's witnesses. There's a whole congregation. And I think, like, ask any of them, was there a famous homosexual yelling at your priest?
2: Yes.
3: They would probably remember.
2: Yes.
3: If nobody says they saw him yelling at the priest or causing a ruckus, then he's innocent.
2: Yeah.
3: But I don't know why they're not bringing in people that were there and saying, was he just observing or was he shouting?
2: I don't even know if they need to, Lydia, because he filmed it all. We watched him going in there, interrupting the sermon and yelling at the guy. And now he says he was an activist.
4: You're going to get me in trouble. I'm a little friendly with him.
2: Oh, how friendly.
4: But I think the Trump administration...
2: You're too old for him.
4: I think the Trump administration should be laser focused on people we know who are protesting, who were literally screaming at
2: you
4: people.
2: You are avoiding the question.
4: You're

0: This is my favorite line. Governor Dickless is no Jack Nicklaus. Golfers and non-golfers alike are raking Governor Tampon Tim over the coals for his horrendous golf swing on the golf course. Roll it, Hans.
1: Hey, everybody. Governor Walz here. I'm playing the Northwest Angle Country Club up here in the Northwest Angle of Minnesota. Here we go. Let's play this hole. All right, I'm down there. That's probably like 350 if I were playing at Bedminster on my own course. I'm not, though. We're right about 100 out. Just about like that. No. Little short, but we're okay. Maybe about 8 feet short on the fly. I don't know, a little fast. It might have been the shot, but I was a little long. Get in. Knock it in. Bogey 5.
0: Oh. Looks like he took golf lessons at a quality leering center. I'm no golfer, Charles. Is he that bad? I mean, I don't know what the...
2: Well, that 300, that 350, it seemed far-fetched no matter what.
0: But he's always lying about something.
2: He does. That's why I can't wait for him to go fishing.
0: Yeah.
2: Because he's going to say, do the leering. Then the next cut is going to be like, look at this one. I got a wow. It's like, I can't wait for the next one. He's going fishing. He should do one with all kinds of activities.
0: Well, he kind of does. That's the other thing, Lydia. He's constantly filming himself. He doesn't realize that no one wants to see him.
3: Like
0: we want him to go away. Every time he talks, we go, what is wrong with him? He's got stage 4 jazz hands.
3: I think he may be the one man who actually should play in women's sports. It's funny. I mean, it was all about stolen valor, right, with his service in the military. And this is stolen valor again. Mm-hmm. He just can't help himself. He constantly lies about everything.
0: Yeah, it's like, my problem is I can't tell what's good or bad golf, Caroline. So, but I just am wondering why he's doing this all the time. It's like, dude, it's like he doesn't read the room. You know, it's billions in fraud in his state. He was the worst vice president candidate probably in history, and he's still doing this stuff.
4: Do you want to know what I think golf stands for?
0: What?
4: I'm going to lose half the audience here.
0: What?
4: Gentlemen only, ladies forbidden. See, I know, I'm going to give everybody lots to talk about at home, yeah.
0: I don't get it. Gentlemen only, ladies forbidden. Why is that bad? Oh, I get it. Okay, because he's a lady.
5: Yeah. But my other thing is, like, why can't we just have, for once in this country, normal politicians? Mm-hmm. Like, it reminds me of when Chuck Schumer was doing the grilling burgers thing, and you're like, you've never grilled a burger in your life. And it's like, we elect presidents based off of if they go to the Iowa State Fair and like grandma's apple pie, and they're like, oh, wow, this is good. And you're like, you've never interacted with a real human being before, have you? Like, I just want normal politicians that you'd like actually want to golf with. Yeah. And that's not him.
0: Yeah. You know, Jim, you love to swing.
6: You bet I do, Greg.
0: Yeah. You were actually on the Pro-Am. You were a one handicap, weren't you?
6: Yes, neither one of us knows what that means.
0: I don't know what I'm saying.
6: Nah, no confidence. I didn't know either.
0: How come you never, like, you? I tried golf when I was young. I never got into it because I was too impatient.
6: Yeah.
0: Have you ever swung a golf club?
6: Yes, but not on a golf course. At a person, sure. In a movie theater, someone's texting. Here's what annoyed me about this video. I didn't like that he introduced himself at the beginning.
0: Mm-hmm.
6: I hate when famous people do, hey, Governor Walz, we know who you are, stupid.
0: Yes.
6: Don't tell us you're Governor, everyone knows. Like, I mean, look, he's an alpha, I'm a fan. I have a Tim Walz tramp stamp tattoo over my.
3: Prove it.
6: Prove it.

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4: I'm Gianna Gelosi with your Fox True Crime Minute. Oregon investigators are raising new concerns over how Astrid Bridges died over 30 years ago. Back on July 2, 1993, first responders went to Bridges' home in Gresham after Astrid's husband, John, found her unresponsive outside. Police ruled Astrid's death accidental. She was 45 years old. Investigators say, though, the story sounded familiar. 20 years prior, in July of 1976, John Bridges called Louisville police, saying he found his first wife, Joyce, unresponsive in their home. Joyce Bridges was exhumed in 2015 for an autopsy, and her death was ruled a homicide. Earlier this summer, back in Oregon, the medical examiner re-examined Astrid's injuries and reclassified her death as a homicide, too, launching a new investigation into her death. Investigators in either jurisdiction have not revealed how either woman died. John Bridges is now 86 years old and living in Missouri. Police say they've interviewed him and served a search warrant and consider him a suspect in Astrid's murder. There's more on this story at 5.

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2: It's too close to call. I'm Sue Guzman, Fox News. We are continuing to watch the results of the Wisconsin Democratic gubernatorial primary between David Crowley and self-proclaimed Democratic Socialist Francesca Hong. It is neck and neck with about 95% plus of the votes counted so far. She addressed her supporters Tuesday night.
3: No matter who wins this primary, we're going to continue to fight for each other. We are going to collectively reject despair, and we are going to unite.
2: Representative Tom Tiffany won on the Republican side. Well, progressives scored another Democratic primary win as Minnesota's Lieutenant Governor Peggy Flanagan won the Democratic Senate primary, defeating centrist U.S. Representative Angie Craig.
4: We are going to stop Donald Trump's $1 billion a day illegal war in Iran and the crushing gas and fertilizer prices.
2: Amy Klobuchar won the Democratic nomination for governor of Minnesota, and Lisa DeMuth defeated Trump-backed MyPillow founder Mike Lindell on the Republican side. Senator Darlene Graham advancing to a runoff election in South Carolina.
5: I want to thank President Trump, his steadfast support, and his complete and total endorsement means so much to me. He knows that I will stand with him and fight for his agenda.
2: She will face Congressman Ralph Norman in a runoff, who is questioning Graham's lack of political experience. A runoff

is scheduled for August 25th. In Connecticut, centrist Democratic Governor Ned Lamont has fended off a primary challenge from progressive state representative Josh Elliott. And Alabama, Oklahoma, and Tennessee are planning to execute inmates on Thursday, marking the first time in 16 years three people were scheduled for execution the same day in the U.S. So far in 2026, all 19 U.S. executions have taken place.

0: Download it now.
1: Russia has freed an American believed to have been held in an abusive prison condition for many years.
2: Marine veteran Robert Gilman is returning to U.S. soil after 4 years in a Russian prison. Advocates for his release have warned Gilman is gravely ill and was near death. The 32-year-old American teacher was arrested in 2022 and convicted of beating a police officer and later convicted of assaulting a prison official. His sentence was extended to 10 years. Officials say Gilman has been in a dissociative stupor for 47 days after suffering abuse in prison and was moved to a civilian hospital and hooked up to a feeding tube before his release. Gilman was one of 8 Americans believed to remain in Russian custody. At the White House, Jared Halpern, Fox News.
1: Learning more about the cloak and dagger techniques used by the Secret Service to fool Iran into thinking President Trump was returning from last month's NATO summit in Turkey aboard Air Force One. The plane took off without him in case of a feared Iranian attack.
3: The Washington Post reporting that despite President Trump climbing up and boarding onto the Air Force One jumbo jet, he didn't actually take that plane. The report says that minutes later, the president was shuttled away in an airport catering truck. The president was taken to a smaller plane, an Air Force C-32A. Members of the press and other staffers from the White House were still on that Air Force One plane. White House Communications Director reacting to this story this week, saying, as the president has said recently, there are many enemies of America who have their sights on him. We use every tool at our disposal to address those threats.
1: That's Fox's Alex Hogan reporting from the White House. Toyota's recalling about 655,000 Camrys because of a display error that may deactivate safety indicators, including turn signals. Toyota says it plans to notify owners to bring their vehicles to a dealer to get a free software update. I'm Sue Guzman. This is Fox News.
4: Good evening, everyone. I'm Laura Ingram. This is the Ingram Angle from Washington tonight. It's primary night in key states across America. In Wisconsin's gubernatorial race, a socialist so radioactive even AOC won't endorse is favored to win handily. So do the voters really know what they're getting themselves into there? Cancel Thanksgiving, now she loves it, abolish the police, she's evolved. A 17% tax rate? Suddenly it's cut in half.
5: I've evolved, I've learned. I think it's more dishonest not to learn.
4: The Midwest is always a presidential battleground, but now it's a socialist battleground too. The Minnesota primary for Amy Klobuchar's Senate seat is also underway. Socialist candidate Peggy Flanagan is making her opponent Angie Craig seem like a reasonable moderate. So as a hard left-wing radical, Flanagan hates the American story and wants to dismantle the institutions that keep us safe and free.
6: I support ripping ICE apart and holding them accountable.
4: If either of them win, they'll do nothing on fraud because, of course, the fraud is a cottage industry among their own voters. And they never want to take accountability, even though billions were stolen under their watch. Former sportscaster Michelle Tafoya is running for the GOP Senate nomination. Can she save Minnesota? She'll join us shortly. All that and more, but first, voting's also just wrapped up in South Carolina, where Republicans are deciding who should succeed the late Senator Lindsey Graham. Now, remember,

0: President Trump is backing Graham's sister, Darlene, who was appointed to temporarily fill the seat. But the question tonight is she right, the right fit for conservatives in South Carolina? Remember, she's not for dumping the filibuster, which puts her at odds with the White House and MAGA. Fox News correspondent Mark Meredith is at Darlene Graham's headquarters in Columbia, South Carolina, with the latest there. Mark, what can you tell us?
1: Laura, good evening to you. Well, now that the polls have closed statewide here, we'll get a better idea how voters in the Palmetto State feel about Darlene Graham. Remember, a month ago, she was relatively unknown. She was a private citizen, but of course, the unexpected death of her brother, Lindsey Graham, created political shockwaves here in the state and around the country. She is seeking the six-year term that he would have been going for this year. And polling has been hard to understand in this race because, again, there's been so many new developments just within the last several weeks. Now, Graham herself is facing off against nine other Republicans tonight, and some of them are notable names in South Carolina politics, including Congressman Ralph Norman of Rock Hill. You've got Russell Fry of Myrtle Beach and the former governor and Congressman Mark Sanford down in the Lowcountry near Charleston. All of these men have been saying that they believe Darlene Graham is a good person, that they also believe, though, this has become more of a coronation and not a contest, and that they believe that they would have more experience to bring to Washington. But we'll look to see how the voters feel, and Darlene Graham has been pushing back, saying she is ready to serve the people of South Carolina. Laura.
0: All right, Mark, we'll be watching. And now back to Wisconsin's primary for governor. The state has a big choice to make. Will it nominate, really, an avowed socialist whose only business experience was running a ramen shop into insolvency? The answer is, you betcha.
2: I voted for Francesca Hong.
3: It's nice to see someone who's like me to be in the office. And she's a single mom. I'm not a single mom, but I was at one point. She's a part of the working class. Mm-hmm. She's a woman who understands women's issues. And also, she's a breath of fresh air here for Wisconsin.
0: Well, that is your brain on social media. A personal biography of failure is considered a plus among the historically illiterate. But Wisconsin's in a bind. The incumbent Democrat Tony Evers endorsed Hong's opponent, David Crowley, who himself dropped out of the race, then just got back in. Now Evers is hitting Hong.
4: She has spent her entire campaign dealing with not with the issues, but what's on the Twitter. And I just find that that's not a good way to beat Tom Tiffany.
0: Well, he's enthralling. My God, the definition of moribund, Tony Evers. Well, let's just hope he's right, though, because the times, they are a-changin'. Hong's running on personality and the promise of free stuff. And she doesn't care about Tony.
5: Have you spoken to Evers?
6: I've not spoken to the governor yet. It's quite early. I want to let him have his coffee first.
0: Evers, Evers, let's call the whole thing off. Now, Republicans are seeing all of this play out and think that Hong would be a gift to the GOP in November. Politico reported that pro-Republican PACs, including one associated with the Republican Governors Association, have spent millions of dollars to boost Hong in the primary. But this could always backfire. So Wisconsin should not get sidetracked on Hong's hot takes on Thanksgiving or Halloween, as amusing as they are or revealing as they are. But they are not the key reasons that socialism itself is dangerous. Socialism is designed to kill private industry and spur widespread government dependence. That's when you lose your freedom. You know it's bad when the Washington Post editorial board issued a warning a few days ago. If Hong is elected, businesses will flee Wisconsin under the crushing weight of new taxes and new regulations, adding that, like most socialists, Hong is in denial about the costs and consequences of her proposals.
7: Ms. Hong, do they leave the state?
6: You know, discussing that hypothetical is a little bit, I'm confused about that.
7: Okay.
6: However, let's look at all the other policies that we have talked about that we have been fighting for with our campaign. When there is free childcare, when there is fully funded public schools, when there's legalization of cannabis, I think that we can improve the quality of life for millionaires and ensure that they too will be able to live, work, and thrive here in our state.
0: Oh, is that what's going to happen under socialism? Live, work, and thrive? Where is that happening? Anywhere in the world where true socialism actually took root? Answer, nowhere. Now, the bottom line on socialism, it never changes. They're preparing to come for everything you have. Your home, your car, your air conditioning, your 401k, and yes, your factory. They want it all because you don't deserve any of it. You don't deserve the fruits of your labor because, by definition, they arose out of the corrupt capitalist system. So, if you want to keep more of what you earn, fight this with everything you have. Take nothing for granted. Here to discuss is Wisconsin Congressman Brian Steil and Evan Barker, former Democrat campaign operative. Congressman, let's start with you. I think it's a mistake for Republicans to kind of laugh this off and think that socialism can't win in Wisconsin. We certainly hope it does not. But these policies lead to ruin and will do to Wisconsin what similar policies have already done to Minnesota. Your take tonight.
8: You're exactly right. Her positions are beyond concerning. Some of them appear comical, but she believes them. She wants to abolish the border, abolish police, and unleash and remove people from prisons. But when you get to the economic policies, it gets even worse. She wants to implement a new payroll tax, increase taxes, which will push employers and jobs out of the state. This election in Wisconsin, if she wins tonight, and by all appearances she will, is more than just a red versus blue battle. This is going to be for the soul of our state. Do we want to continue the prosperity and freedoms that we have, or are we going to go down a very dark and dangerous road to socialism that she is advocating for?
0: Evan, I think when you think about the Midwest, people forget that American socialism really began in the Midwest. I mean, the early part of the 1900s, you know, Eugene Debs, he made the trip up to Wisconsin, you know, met with the editorial, folks up there, and it was the cool new thing. You know, we were fighting the rise of socialism for, you know, much of the 20th century. So the idea that this could just be a flash in the pan, maybe, but I always tell my Republican friends, don't laugh this off. This is a serious threat to the American Republic as we know it today.
9: Well, I think you're right, Laura. I think right now people are really hurting financially. You know, they're struggling to pay for their health care. They're struggling to get good jobs. They're struggling to pay for their rents. And so I think, you know, when you have somebody like Hong that comes along, yes, she has a ton of baggage. I mean, this is a woman who said that she was anxious to be around white people. Wisconsin is a state that is 85% white. So, you know, I'm sure those are going to be playing on the attack ads this fall. But at the same time, this is a climate where even though she has this baggage, her message could break through because people are in real financial pain right now and they don't feel like the current administration is really paying enough attention to what's going on with the economy.
0: Yeah, well, you want to know a way to derail wages rising among the middle class, flood the country with 10 million more illegal immigrants and kill the tariffs that are actually stopping Chinese imports from coming into the United States. That's the way to kill the American dream real fast. Congressman, your Democrat colleague Wesley Bell unseated Cori Bush in 2024, able to beat her again last week in the primary there. He had a message to some of the far left candidates. Watch this.
10: Working class families don't want to see police defunded and ended. Working class families who are impacted by crime don't want to see prisons abolished. At some point, many of these folks in that camp have to decide, okay, are you with us so we can get things done, or are you on some different agenda that doesn't align with the agenda of the overwhelming number of Americans?
0: Interesting point, especially among black voters in, you know, states across this country, maybe not so many in Wisconsin, but certainly we saw this play out last week in Michigan.
8: Brian. When you look at the Democratic policies, the voters don't want the radical policies. But the Democratic Party has been hijacked by radical activists that are driving forward this socialist agenda. That is true. Americans have many struggles right now financially. And the siren song of the socialist calling is attentive to a lot of people. It's why in this election, it's going to be so important to go back and explain how the Republican policies of reducing taxes, reducing tax on tips, on overtime, on Social Security, are so important to making life more affordable and making this an issue campaign in the state of Wisconsin and across the country.
0: Evan, really quickly, 15 seconds. Republicans have to do more to actually tell the story of socialism and why their policies are going to work.
9: I agree with you. And I think that, you know, to your point about tariffs, you know, I'm somebody who supports Donald Trump's tariffs policies. I think the administration should be out there telling people how this is going to bring jobs back and explaining the jobs that are already coming back. I mean, I think the messaging needs to be focused on the home front right now. And that's what I'd like to see them do heading into the midterms.
0: Yeah, big time. And the Iran conflict is a little bit of a struggle in that regard. Congressman Evan, both of you, thank you so much. And now to Minnesota, where Democrats Peggy Flanagan and Angie Craig are battling for the Senate nom there, while their party is being consumed by a massive welfare fraud scandal. So now Democrats are blaming each other over who bears proper responsibility. During the debate, things got ugly.
11: It pisses me off that you completely put all of the responsibility on the governor of Minnesota when you were the number two elected leader in Minnesota during that period of time. And you know what? Republicans, they're going to have a field day with this with you.
12: The attacks on Tim Walz and Keith Ellison were political theater. She's now going on to use Republican talking points.
0: I think we should call them the fraud squad. Here to react is Minnesota Senate candidate Michelle Tafoya. Oh, Michelle, great to see you tonight.
13: So she was
0: the number two elected official while this massive fraud was being perpetrated, being exposed, was unfolding. But she's interviewed and she says, yes, I'm angry, too. I'm angry, too. That's your answer?
13: I'll tell you who's angry, Laura. All of Minnesota is angry. Every voter I talk to is angry because the state is traveling about 100 miles per hour in the wrong direction. And it's because of career politicians like the two women you were just talking about that we just heard from. They have been in power for years now. And where has that left us? Embarrassed. $9 billion poorer thanks to that fraud. Crime rates up, test scores down. Why would anyone think that reelecting either of those women was the answer?
0: Yeah, and Angie Craig, she's supposedly the more moderate of the two in this primary. And so she caved to the rabidly pro-illegal alien contingent in the Democrat Party and to Flanagan herself about the Lake and Riley Act, which she had supported. Check this out.
14: You've since said that you regret that vote. And as I said, you've been on my show many times talking about ICE. What made you change your mind there, and how much of a vulnerability is that in a state that has probably had more direct interaction with ICE than any other?
15: Well, I will say that any vote to give Trump's immigration authority in this Congress was a vote that I regret, and I do regret it.
0: She regrets standing up for the rule of law, and she hopes that more people, I guess, will stand with illegal aliens and criminals, in this case, murderers.
13: Are you gonna have convictions or are you not? Or are you just gonna vote and then backpedal? And where does that take her next? I mean, if she's going to cave to that, she's already voted against the Farm Bill multiple times because you know what? They wanted to clean up fraud in the SNAP program. We know there is fraud in the SNAP program. And so she would not vote for the Farm Bill. And here we are, an agriculturally based state. So both of these candidates, Angie Craig and Peggy Flanagan, have fraud all over their hands. Neither one of them has done a thing about it. And it's up to Minnesotans now, Laura. They've got a little under 2 hours left to go vote. It is up to Minnesotans of all political stripes across the spectrum to say, you know what? We want accountability. And we're not going to teach our kids that you can make these kinds of egregious mistakes and get a promotion. That cannot be the message we send.
0: Well, at what point is this willful negligence, recklessness, I mean, willfully looking the other way? That I think the people of Minnesota tonight, I mean, you have the most beautiful state. I love Minnesota. It's spectacular.
13: I do too.
0: It has been run into the ground by these people.
13: Yes, it has, Laura.
0: You close it out. It's common sense.
13: We have a crisis of leadership here, Laura. We either have politicians who are cowardly or they're crazy, and no one's coming to help us. So if the normal people of this state want to clean things up, we're going to have to do it ourselves. And so I hope people will keep that in mind as they go to the polls. I'm going to be there for all Minnesotans. We deserve better. We've got to demand better.
0: You know, stop the fraud, stop the thievery, and, you know, bring back common sense and governance. Michelle.
13: Amen.
0: We wish you all the best tonight, and we'll be watching. Coming up, what Anthony Fauci was telling pregnant women about the COVID vaccine and what he was really saying.

0: Fox News.
1: So you were pregnant. Would you get the vaccine right now?
2: Absolutely.
1: Is it safe to get vaccinated while you're breastfeeding?
2: It absolutely is safe to get vaccinated. Get vaccinated while you're thinking about having a baby, before you're thinking about having a baby, while you're pregnant with your baby, or after you've delivered your baby. There is no bad time.
3: It is recommended that pregnant women get vaccinated. Pregnant women should get vaccinated.
4: That's hilarious. It's like she's almost laughing through that. No hesitation. None. No ambiguity. Pregnant, get the shot. Breastfeeding, get the shot. Thinking about having a baby, get the shot. But behind closed doors, Anthony Fauci and former CDC Director Rochelle Walensky were discussing the risks, the uncertainties the public wasn't even hearing about. So newly released texts from January 2021 show Fauci discussing that concern with Walensky and former Surgeon General Vivek Murthy. Fauci wrote, "Since many people have significant cytokine storm and fever after the second dose, this theoretically could be associated with miscarriage in the first trimester." Murthy responded saying he was hearing the concern about mRNA causing mutations in the developing fetus. And now, women who have lived through that period want answers. Case in point, Meghan McCain, who says she suffered a miscarriage during COVID, is calling for Fauci to be jailed. Here to discuss is Dr. Scott Atlas, former special advisor to President Trump, former member of the Trump COVID task force. Dr. Atlas, you know, you were on this show frequently before you were working for the Trump administration and during. But that statement from Walensky and Fauci, given their discussion in text messages, tells you.

0: What?
1: Well, it just shows the arrogance of power, for one thing. He had people controlling the narrative instead of persuading with facts. They wanted to use fear of COVID instead of being transparent. I mean, Laura, this really sort of, in a big picture, violates the most fundamental part of medicine and medical care in an ethical society, and that is informed consent. We're supposed to be a free society. We're supposed to hear the information, be persuaded, and then, by the way, make a choice on what we want to do if we want to inject drugs into our bodies or our children's bodies. It is absolutely beyond me why anyone would think it's acceptable to have mandated injections of drugs into your body, but to have public health officials discussing uncertainty and then pretend like there was no uncertainty to the public is really beyond the pale. I don't know how to describe it.
2: Yeah, well, weeks after texting those concerns, Dr. Fauci said this to the American people.
3: Since the EUA and under the EUA, approximately 20,000 pregnant women have been vaccinated with no red flags, as we say, and this is being monitored by the CDC and the FDA.
2: Well, is that accurate? No red flags? None? I mean, anecdotally, well, I've heard of people having all sorts of problems, even people who, you know, were married. They were trying to get pregnant, urged to get the shot for work or something else, and inexplicable problems with fertility.
1: Sure. Well, Laura, let's put it this way. I think everybody who's pregnant and every man whose wife is pregnant is concerned about when the wife even has a glass of wine or smokes one cigarette or is even in a room with other people smoking cigarettes. That is the ultimate caution there. There is nothing greater than your care for your unborn child when you're pregnant. This kind of sort of flip attitude. By the way, most of these women that are pregnant by definition are younger and generally healthy. They had a minuscule risk from COVID to begin with. The whole thing is absurd. I want to point out another failure that people don't talk about. That is your own personal medical care. Your doctor, the doctors, and this is very common, they push CDC recommendations. They coerce their patients with pressure to get vaccinated. They weren't there with the data. They're supposed to be advocates for their patient and advocates, again, for free choice, informed consent. It was quite the opposite, I think, as most people would agree. The next time we have something like this, I advise people all the time, ask your doctor, what's the data behind the recommendation?
2: Well, Dr. Atlas, I can't tell you how many doctors I fired because they tried to push me into things like that. Dr. Atlas, thank you very much. And coming up, the bidding war threatening to destroy college sports as we

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1: It's been a long off season, but college football kicks off in 18 days. Now, in recent years, we've seen 18-year-olds become multimillionaires and smaller schools struggling to join the bidding war for top athletes. And who can forget coaches? Coaches bailing before a bowl game for more money. Lane Kiffin. Well, the dynamic is pushing college athletics to the brink of financial collapse in some cases. And it seemed to be one of those rare areas where the White House and both parties agree that something legislatively has to be done. And college athletes, they themselves are looking for clarity.
2: College sports has changed my life. I hope that Congress does something soon to really protect those opportunities for everyone moving forward.
3: I think right now there's just a lot of uncertainty, a lot of instability. You know, less than 3 years ago, we couldn't get paid at all.
4: Right.
3: And I think within that framework, there's a lot of trial and error. There's a lot of things happening that are outside the NCAA's
4: control. Some get paid, some don't.
3: Yeah.
1: Yeah, schools can now share more than $20 million a year directly with their athletes on top of the outside name, image, likeness deal.

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1: It's been a long off season, but college football kicks off in 18 days. Now, in recent years, we've seen 18-year-olds become multimillionaires in smaller schools, struggling to join the bidding war for top athletes. And who can forget coaches? Coaches bailing before a bowl game for more money. Lane Kiffin. Well, the dynamic is pushing college athletics to the brink of financial collapse in some cases. And it seemed to be one of those rare areas where the White House and both parties agree that something legislatively has to be done. And college athletes, they themselves are looking for clarity.
2: College sports has changed my life. I hope that Congress does something soon to really protect those opportunities for everyone moving forward.
3: I think right now there's just a lot of uncertainty, a lot of instability. You know, less than 3 years ago, we couldn't get paid at all.
4: Right.
3: And I think within that framework, there's a lot of trial and error. There's a lot of things happening that are outside the NCAA's
4: control. Some get paid, some don't.
3: Yeah.
1: Yeah, schools can now share more than $20 million a year directly with their athletes on top of the outside name, image, likeness deals. Most major athletic departments already spend more than they bring in. Here to react on the state of play on the Hill, Missouri Senator Eric Schmidt and co-author of the Protect College Sports Act. Senator, so you all had this, you know, late night session on Saturday night. And this was kind of a special thing because you all don't like working weekends in the U.S. Senate. But I had held out hope that something would be done. But this is now going to be on the calendar in September, I understand. Tell us what's
5: going
1: on.
5: That's right. We've got a guarantee. Yeah, we've got it guaranteed to be up almost first or second up in when we get back in September. I would have liked to finish it, but that's the way the cookie crumbles. So there we are. But I think it's important, Laura, as you know, college athletics is a uniquely American institution. There's nothing like it anywhere else in the world. And college football in particular is the number two watched sport in all of America. So you have this chaos right now. Unlimited transfers, 27-year-olds competing with 17-year-olds because there's no eligibility requirements. It's crazy. So what the legislation would do is provide some stability, right? You've got a 5-year window of eligibility. You can transfer one time for free. It creates a hard cap. Athletes can still get their individual NIL deals, but it would create a hard cap because we have over 500,000 student athletes in this country right now. We want to protect college sports. We want to protect women's and Olympic sports. They're non-revenue sports, Laura. College football essentially subsidizes all the other sports. But what happens when you start losing money on your program? You can't subsidize those other sports. They go away. We don't want that to happen.
1: Senator, I was up at the Naval Academy today doing a little tour, and they seem to make it work up there. They don't they make it work. Got a lot of school spirit up there. But I understand times have changed. Amazing facility, by the way. Senator Cruz recently shared his concerns in USA Today, saying we're headed toward a future where college athletics will be reduced to a super league of the wealthiest schools, and warning hundreds of thousands of athletic scholarships could disappear. Now, you hear some and a lot of agents who work for players say, oh, that's hype. That maybe a few little tweaks, but that's just, you know, that's, you know, hyperbolic talk by the Senate. And you say?
5: That's true. I mean, you're already seeing programs cut out, you know, like a women's tennis program here or there, or, you know, you're still going to have to comply with Title IX. You're just going to have fewer offerings, right? And the truth is what the legislation also does is create an opportunity for conferences to pool their media rights. That doesn't exist now. That could mean billions and billions, again, to help save women's athletics, Olympic sports. I mean, we want to win gold medals. We want women to have the same opportunities to compete. But we also want to make sure that college football programs aren't, you know, losing money like this. Athletes could still get paid, so it's not going to undermine that effort, but provide much-needed stability with

0: the eligibility and transfer issue for sure.
1: So a coach transferring, is that under the legislation as well? Does that count?
0: Yeah, you can't do it in season. It's the so-called Lane Kiffin rule that's in the legislation. You can't do it in the middle of the season. You got to wait till the season's over. You want to kind of mirror the NFL as far as the calendar goes. And if a coach leaves, a player gets to leave, right? I mean, that's the issue. But at the same time, this kind of, and it's affecting graduation rates too, Laura. It's just simply not sustainable, this business model now. And for student athletes that are transferring 3-4 times, they're just not graduating. We can't lose sight of that too.
1: Nick Saban saw this coming a mile away.
0: Nick Saban's supportive of this. President Trump is really behind this. This is something that makes sense. It's bipartisan. We need to get this done.
1: Senator, thank you for working on this, and I can't wait for the season to start. All right, coming up, the Smithsonian is supposed to tell America's story. We're telling you what they're really telling you next.
2: News. I'm Ted Lindner. South Carolina Republican Senator Darlene Graham one step closer to succeeding her brother Lindsey Graham, who died last month. Fox's Mark Meredith saying she advanced to a runoff primary in 2 weeks and has strong backing from President Trump in the White House.
3: They wanted to see her advance to this next six-year term, but whether or not that's going to still be the case after we get through tonight and what the runoff is going to look like is going to be a big question.
2: Graham will face Ralph Norman in that runoff. In Minnesota, Senator Amy Klobuchar has won the Democratic nomination for governor. On the Republican side, MyPillow founder Mike Lindell, who was backed by President Trump, was defeated by Minnesota House Speaker Lisa Daymuth. The Trump-backed U.S. Representative Tom Tiffany has won the Republican nomination for governor in Wisconsin. On the Democrat side, the race still too

0: telling you next.
1: Fox News, I'm Ted Lindner. South Carolina Republican Senator Darlene Graham one step closer to succeeding her brother Lindsey Graham, who died last month. Fox's Mark Meredith saying she advanced to a runoff primary in 2 weeks and has strong backing from President Trump in the White House.
2: They wanted to see her advance to this next six-year term, but whether or not that's going to still be the case after we get through tonight and what the runoff is going to look like is going to be a big question.
1: Graham will face Ralph Norman in that runoff. In Minnesota, Senator Amy Klobuchar has won the Democratic nomination for governor. On the Republican side, MyPillow founder Mike Lindell, who was backed by President Trump, was defeated by Minnesota House Speaker Lisa Daymuth. The Trump-backed U.S. Representative Tom Tiffany has won the Republican nomination for governor in Wisconsin. On the Democrat side, the race still too close to call between David Crowley and Francesca Hong. And tonight's Powerball jackpot, $1 billion, a cash value of $433.1 million if you win. 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
11: What's up, guys? 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
1: Five questions in less than 5 minutes every day.

0: And you can see exactly what we're talking about. At an election exhibit, there's a photo of a 2016 polling place sign that reads, "Notice, photo ID required. Ominous." The caption underneath says that after the 2020 election, some states, quote, created more stringent requirements for voter identification. More stringent? It's a photo ID. You need that to shop at Mom Donnie's grocery store. At least he said that initially. Something Americans get asked to show every day. Now it's stringent at the Smithsonian. That's shameless. Another exhibit features the fencing mask and head covering worn by the first American woman to compete in the Olympics, wearing a hijab. But look at how the Smithsonian frames it. In the summer of 2016, presidential candidate Donald Trump and cable news pundits rekindled the post-9/11 debate about the loyalty of Muslim Americans. Meanwhile, Ibihaj Mohammed proudly represented the U.S. at the Olympics wearing the stars and stripes on her fencing mask. Okay, so even an Olympic fencing exhibit somehow becomes the back of the hand of Donald Trump. But that's the point. This is where it always ends up at the Smithsonian. These are not just historical exhibits that, you know, present the basic facts. This is a carefully tailored narrative on race, gender, and the bottom line, everything that America does to you will basically oppress you. Here with analysis is historian Dr. Jody Edward Ginn. Dr. Ginn, how do these exhibits get chosen and positioned at the museum? We know Anthea Hardig testified on Capitol Hill. She's the director of the Smithsonian. But what, just take that fencing example. How does that end up, of all things, in the Smithsonian?
1: Hi, Laura. Thanks for having me. Yes, typically you would stick to, first of all, historical, not current events. And these are very much, you know, current events, what you're seeing. You should base it on some established scholarship. But when you shift your mission to being concerned about the future rather than the past, that's just an inversion of what a history museum is supposed to be.
0: Well, Fox News Digital, Dr. Ginn, found that all seven curators on this exhibit share the same political worldview, 7 out of 7. So how does a museum funded by the taxpayers, overwhelming majority, love the country, love our history, know we're not perfect, know we made some big mistakes, but that love this country. So who does the hiring, and is this a self-selecting process? Because obviously the Board of Regents, God bless them, seem to be, you know, not really engaged here.
1: Right. Well, these folks are coming out of academia, and academia has been shifting in this direction for decades. And then about a decade ago, they pushed that shift directly on the museum industry from a national level to shift that focus from education to activism. The problem is that they weren't transparent about it, apparently. And that's a problem. The stakeholders have a right to know in any museum, especially when you completely invert your mission.
0: It even was evident in the America 250 exhibit, about three times more kind of left-leaning items than conservative items. So that's also a part of the problem here. Very little representation of the dominant faith of Christianity. Or conservatism in general, but a lot for racial justice, LGBTQ rights, and so forth. So, Dr. Ginn, how do you right the ship with entire media establishment, academic establishment, saying Donald Trump's trying to take over the Smithsonian? How do you right the ship?
1: Well, Trump's really not the issue. Trump is, we need to use a popular academic word, we need to decenter Trump from this conversation. He's just the messenger. He's just kind of like our modern Paul Revere of what's going on at the Smithsonian. Only the redcoats are already here, and they've been here for some time. And so we need to get historians back in this conversation, historians with a breadth of perspective and views and actual expertise in the subject matter, because it's what they're not telling you as much as what they are that creates a skewed and a distorted perspective of that history.
0: Yeah, well, Dr. Ginn, we need a change in leadership at the Smithsonian. We don't have a change in leadership. Nothing's going to change. They're just going to wait this out and hope a Democrat wins in 2028. Dr. Ginn, thank you so much. And coming up, polls closing soon in Wisconsin and Minnesota, big races in both.

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1: The Smithsonian has one job: tell America's incredible story. Instead, a class of left-wing academics, whose salary you help pay for, took it upon themselves to rewrite our history, taking a deeply cynical and almost always negative view of our founding and much of what followed. Take Ryan Lintelman, entertainment curator at the National Museum of American History. On his own Smithsonian bio page, he writes that pop culture is a lens for complex narratives involving race, sexuality, gender, identity, representation, economics, migration, social change, and power. Whoa, where's history on that list? The exhibits are only half of it, though. The museum launched its own podcast, season one subject, Black Feminism.
2: My name is Dr. Crystal Klingenberg. My pronouns are she, her, and I'm a curator of music.
3: Historically, Black feminism is a means to ending gender and racial oppression directed at Black women.
1: Everyone's oppressed all the time at the Smithsonian, just know that. So these aren't curators, these are activists, and they're coming for parts of the sports world too. Kenneth Cohen edited the Smithsonian's Entertainment Nation catalog. His book argues that sports, drinking, gambling, and theater reinforce racial, gender, and class divisions. That's who wrote the explanation for the exhibit, people. Now, one of my producers visited the Smithsonian Natural History Museum today.

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1: Any minute now, Fox News alert. Polls in Wisconsin and Minnesota will close, and two very different tests tonight. In Minnesota, Republicans are choosing whom they believe can finally break a 24-year GOP losing streak in U.S. Senate races. And in the critical battleground of Wisconsin, Democrats could nominate a socialist for the governorship, Francesca Hong, taking the party even further left, if that's possible. Here to react is Fox News correspondent Alexandria Hoff. She's going to give us the latest there. Alexandria.
2: Hey, Laura, good to be with you. Yeah, the outcome of tonight's primary, this will truly shape how the Democratic Party at large engages with voters, because a Francesca Hong victory will mean that the DSA's influence on the party has been cemented. Hong cast her ballot in Madison, Wisconsin earlier today. She's a Democratic Socialist member of the state assembly and a former chef who has found that Democrats in at least her areas where she's popular, they truly have an appetite for taking a sharp left turn. But in the past 2 weeks, she's also embarked on this balancing act, trying to soothe concerns from other state Democrats over her electability in November. She's walked back some of those outlandish past statements we've heard about, you know, defunding the police, abolishing prisons, the Senate, and Thanksgiving, saying she's evolved on those. She also assured today that turning Wisconsin into a socialist state isn't something that would happen immediately. But outgoing Democrat Governor Tony Evers, he does not think that general election voters are interested in this experiment. Last month, he actually threw his support behind Milwaukee County Executive David Crowley. He had suspended his race, but then he entered back in with Evers' support. So, yeah, polls are going to close here in about an hour. We're expecting the doors to open soon to Hong's watch party. We want to get inside. Laura.
1: Alexandria, we can't wait to see it. Thank you very much. And here to discuss all of this and the importance of it, Doug Schoen, pollster and Democratic strategist, and Jake Altman, former DSA member. All right, gentlemen, let's start with you, Jake. If Francesca Hong wins tonight, should Wisconsinites be concerned, or should they be buoyed by the fact that the contrast in November will be clear for the voters to handle?
3: I'm hearing from a lot of voters in Wisconsin. I spoke with people today, and they are quite concerned about Hong. I spoke with Democratic voters who are prepared to vote for the Republican candidate. That's how they feel about the direction that the Democratic Party is headed with candidates like El-Sayed and Hong.
1: Well, Doug, we saw that both Bernie and AOC decided not to endorse her. I think they were trying to help her, right? Because she doesn't want to look like she's too socialist for the working class people of Wisconsin, even in a Democrat primary. But how does this play out with her trying to straddle these old positions and her new, I'm just a, you know, a mom and I want you to have free health care?
4: Well, I

0: I don't think it's going to work too well, Laura. Her past positions are really, really damaging. It's pretty hard to believe that she's suddenly given up on defunding the police and defunding Thanksgiving and all the other positions she's taken. I think this is a real problem for the Democrats, along with Abdul El-Sayed's win and the potential in Minnesota of nominating a progressive with Bernie Sanders' support for that race, which is, again, a possible toss-up. I think my party is moving far, far too much to the left and is in dangerous, dangerous trouble.
1: Well, Nancy Pelosi spoke out. See, my producers will be able to pull that soundbite up. She spoke out earlier today. We'll get to that in a moment. But voters in Minnesota say they want change. Watch this.
2: I think too many people are just happy to let the powers that be have control. And we've seen what happens when they have control for too long.
3: I want a bigger changes.
4: I think it's time for a more progressive, direction for the Democratic and the country in general.
1: Jake, again, the progressives want change, but do they know what they're going to get with that? Case in point, what's happened to Minnesota and businesses that are beginning to leave these once great states to, you know, set up shop in.
5: Well, I think we're seeing deep blue parts of the country just in total decay. And I am very, very concerned that we've seen high propensity, affluent, white Democratic Party voters. They've just been radicalized. They've been radicalized. They think all these things are good ideas. And it's really, really frightening. The Democratic Party, it's got to search for its soul right now. And not enough people are standing up to this total radicalization.
1: Yeah, and the Washington Post, I mentioned this earlier, Doug, you know it's bad when they come out against Hong, like the Washington Post editorial board, basically saying businesses are going to flee this state. She's totally unrealistic about how much all this costs and what these policies will do. The government grocery stores, the free health care for all, you know, jacking up business taxes, jacking up income taxes in the state that are already too high. Mm-hmm. When I saw that in the Washington Post, I said, wow.
0: Well, I say wow, too. I mean, I think the Republican campaign, both in Wisconsin and Minnesota and nationally, is going to be against what Jake rightly called the radicalization of the Democratic Party. These are socialists who reject capitalism. They reject the Senate. They reject the Supreme Court. Yeah. They want to defund the police and ICE. So it's dangerous for my party and dangerous for America.
1: Yet Nancy Pelosi, we finally have the soundbite. Nancy Pelosi today comes out, is asked about this. Watch.
6: What has happened in your party in which you have some of these incumbents, who, you know, House members, who have lost their re-elections in places like New York and Colorado? And what does that say about the party today, do you think, going forward?
7: It says that the party is going to win the Congress. And by the way,
6: because there's energy.
7: Well, because we must.
1: Because we must. Jake, that's the answer. Because we must. Because it tells us we're going to win with socialism. That's how cynical Nancy Pelosi is. I don't think she could have made those same stock trades under a socialist system. But go ahead.
5: Yeah, I mean, these people are running scared from the base of the Democratic Party, right? Like, the base has been radicalized. Yeah. We're seeing all these Democrats fall into line.
1: All right. Well, Doug, Jake, unbelievable. We're going to stay on this tonight on Fox, so make sure to keep tuned in. Follow me.

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2: Darlene Graham moves on. I'm Ted Lindner, Fox News. Darlene Graham advancing to the Republican special primary runoff election for U.S. Senate in South Carolina. This is to fill her brother's seat, late Senator Lindsey Graham, for the full term. President Trump reacting on Tuesday night.
3: It's great that she's doing so well, and she's a very good woman, and she's got good genetics because she's related to Lindsey, who's a real professional. So we'll see. I'm going to call her right now. She just called me.
2: The runoff, where Darlene Graham will take on U.S. Representative Ralph Norman, set for August 25th. Minnesota and Wisconsin holding primaries Tuesday night. Fox's Chris DeMeo with more on that.
4: The Democratic race for Wisconsin governor is down to the wire between Democratic Socialist Francesca Hong and David Crowley. Hong likes her chances.
5: What I do know is that we are ready to keep fighting, and I feel confident.
4: The winner will face Republican Tom Tiffany in November. Progressive Lieutenant Governor Peggy Flanagan defeats Angie Craig in Minnesota's Senate primary.
6: Trump cut 15 million people off of their health care, and Michelle Tafoya said, yes, sir. Tax breaks for billionaires? Yes, sir, you betcha.
4: Former NFL sideliner reporter Michelle Tafoya, who was backed by President Trump, easily won Minnesota's Republican primary and will take on Flanagan in November. Chris DeMeo, Fox News.
2: Connecticut Governor Ned Lamont has won the Democratic primary, defeating State Representative Josh Elliott as the governor seeks his third term in office. Lamont, who's now 71, ran a largely comfortable campaign against Elliott, who is 41 and ran to the governor's political left. Lamont will face Republican State Senator Ryan Fazio in the general election in November. And tonight's Powerball jackpot worth $1 billion. That's a cash value if you win of at least $433.1 million. Good luck.

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1: President Trump flew aboard Air Force One Tuesday as details emerged of a secret aircraft switch last month in Turkey. Fox's Jaron Halpern with more on that.
2: Video shows President Trump boarding the older, light blue-colored Air Force One in Ankara, Turkey last month after the NATO summit. But the Washington Post reports the president secretly was ferried by a catering truck off that aircraft to a nearby plane, unknown to the traveling press corps and several administration officials. The move, the report says, was made amid a credible threat from Iran. The White House has not confirmed those events and at the time said the newer Air Force One was flown to England as part of a troop visit. President Trump boarded the new aircraft in England for the final leg back to Washington. At the White House, Jared Halpern, Fox News.
1: The president saying he slipped away from Air Force One in

0: Turkey because advisors wanted him on a different plane due to the threat. A military veteran on his way home after spending more than 4 years in a Russian prison, Fox's Molly Line.
1: President Trump posting on True Social that he spoke with the Russian President Vladimir Putin personally on this issue and helped to bring former U.S. Marine Robert Gilman home, quote, that he was released very much on a humanitarian basis. We appreciate this decision and the fact that Russia asked for no one in return. No exchange took place. The 32-year-old American is on a State Department aircraft along with his mother and a medical team, making a swift journey back to the United States, first to Andrews Air Force Base in Washington, D.C., then ultimately on to Texas, where severe health concerns will be addressed.
0: Gilman had been in jail for allegedly beating a police officer for attacking prison officials, but his family's disputed those charges. The veteran had reportedly been hospitalized in a life-threatening condition before being released. In Alabama, Oklahoma, and Tennessee planning to execute inmates on Thursday, marking the first time in nearly 16 years. Three people are set for execution on the same day. I'm Ted Lindner. This is Fox News.
2: Good evening. I'm Trace Gallagher. It's 11 p.m. on the East Coast, 8 o'clock here in Los Angeles, and this is America's Late News, Fox News at Night. And breaking right now, election night in six states, including Wisconsin, where card-carrying socialist Francesca Hong is now behind again. It was tied at 40.1 to 40.1 with 78% in. Now it looks like she's fallen behind again in the Democratic governor's primary, despite polling as a heavy favorite. Will have a lot to say about this. Meantime, late Senator Lindsey Graham's sister Darlene advancing to a runoff in the South Carolina Republican Senate primary, along with sitting Congressman Ralph Norman. We are tracking all of it with Team Fox coverage. The senior national correspondent Kevin Cork is standing by live at the big board. But first to Alexandria Hoff. She's live on the ground for us in Madison, Wisconsin. Alex, good evening.
3: Good evening to you, Trace. You know, what we heard from Francesca Hong supporters was that this was going to be a blowout, that it wasn't going to be like the El Sayed race in Michigan. But as we are seeing these vote totals come in, we are seeing Wisconsin proving its reputation as a state with razor-thin margins. Hong is a Democratic socialist, as you mentioned. She's a state assembly member and has been able to energize a far-left, mostly young crowd. But so far, even in her home county, we've been looking at Dane, which is where we are in Madison. You know, those margins likely not what her campaign has expected. For the past couple of weeks, she's been trying to soothe some concerns over electability. Also had pulled back on some past statements she had made that were a bit controversial. Here's what she said earlier today.
4: We need a united party. We are ready to unite not just the party, but working class people all across the state to defeat Tom Tiffany in November.
3: Yeah, well, the count being as close as it is tonight shows that the effort put forth by Wisconsin's outgoing Democrat Governor Tony Evers has worked. He backed Milwaukee County Executive David Crowley out of fear that Wisconsin voters in November would outright reject a Democrat socialist. Crowley, he had left the race, but then rejoined it last month with Evers' support. And the winner tonight's going to face off against GOP Congressman Tom Tiffany, who easily secured the Republican nomination. But on the Democrat side, which is what we have in mind here at Hong's watch party tonight, is that a candidate can request a recount if the margin is within 1%. We will see if we go into that territory tonight, Trace.
2: Alex Hoff, live for us on the ground in Madison. We'll get back to you as the numbers change. Alex, thank you. Let's get an up-close look now at how Francesca Hong is shaking up the Democratic establishment and putting her party to the test. The senior national correspondent, Kevin Cork, is live at the big board in D.C. with the latest numbers. Kevin, good evening.
5: Boy, just coming into your segment there, Trace, how tight is this race? I mean, literally this tight. Let me take you to the big races and the big board. Of course, we're obviously looking at the governor's races, beginning with what's happening in the great state of Wisconsin. How close is it, you ask? How about this close? 40.1 to 40 even. That is a margin of 886 votes. That's just incredible. Let me take you inside the numbers. Milwaukee is where a lot of people are wondering. It's the most populous of the 72 counties in the great state of Wisconsin. And right now, Crowley leading in Milwaukee by more than 1,000 votes. But as you move out into the suburbs, things get interesting. Let me take you over to Waukesha and look at that. A margin of more than 5,400. Again, Crowley coming back in late and really owning the suburbs. But Madison is a lot of people wondering how Hong will do. That's her sweet spot, if you will. The University of Wisconsin there. Look at that. A 9,000 vote margin and 92% in. I do want to point out one more thing. Take you over here to Eau Claire. Again, maybe a nice barometer for the state. 91% in, and it's Hong out.

0: out in front by more than 2,300 votes. Obviously, a very, very tight race, and we're going to keep an eye on it throughout the night. And, of course, we also have other races that we'll share, including more on the big Senate race over in South Carolina and another one up in Minnesota, Trace.
1: Yeah, we will get back to you on that, Kevin. Thank you. Let's bring in PragerU political commentator and Venezuelan political refugee Franklin Camargo and former White House senior policy strategist Mae Mailman and Fox News political analyst Gianno Caldwell. I'm going to put that back up on the Francesca Hong race here again, Mae Mailman, to you first. I think it's fascinating. I mean, I couldn't really tell the number. I think 79% of the vote in. There you have 79%. And now you have David Crowley up by 0.2 of a point. It was just tied at 78% at 40.1% each. So it's kind of going back and forth here. But May, the polls had her way up. I mean, way up. It doesn't look like she's going to win this thing way up.
2: Yeah, might not win it and definitely won't win it in a landslide. And I think, as you were saying, the prediction markets had more than a 95% likelihood that she was going to win. And so I think the story here is that these progressive candidates got a little bit, they had some momentum. And this is not a national movement. This is a movement among progressive elites in very left, left strongholds, New York, very liberal college towns, and Americans reject this. Now, she still might win. Yeah. In fact, I think she still will win, but it does show that it's not a popular movement.
1: Yeah, General Caldwell, to you now. You look at the numbers here, we've got 80% in, and you've got David Crowley now up by 0.2 of a point again, but she dropped a point, he dropped a point, so now still 0.2 of a point. But, you know, it's interesting, not to say this is an El Sayed moment here where all of a sudden he barely snuck by in that race, but it looks kind of like it's going down that path right now, Gianno.
3: Yeah, it looks like it's going to be a razor finish, and Crowley has been a flip-flopper this entire race. Democrats absolutely wanted him to win. But the unfortunate reality for many Democrats is socialism and its socialist candidates continue to put week after week a nail in the Democratic Party's coffin. Because although, to May's point, democratic socialism isn't popular in America, the majority of Americans reject it. However, the Democratic Party has embraced it. So whether she wins or not, this is another lesson. The Democratic Party is learning again about the candidates which have surged and taken complete control over their party. It's going to be very difficult for them to win races, especially in these particular climates. And when we think about a place like Wisconsin, which hasn't had a Republican governor in 12 years, this has become a real potential pickup for Republicans here and across the nation. This is a big one.
1: Yeah, well, we're watching the big boards. I want to play this soundbite. This is a Wisconsin GOP congressman on Francesca Hong. He said the following here. Watch.
4: Her positions are beyond concerning. Some of them appear comical, but she believes them. This election in Wisconsin, if she wins tonight, and by all appearances she will, is more than just a red versus blue battle. This is going to be for the soul of our state. Do we want to continue the prosperity and freedoms that we have, or are we going to go down a very dark and dangerous road to socialism that she is advocating for?
1: I mean, nobody at this table knows socialism better than Franklin Camargo here because he lived under it, but that's the whole point is he's right when he says this could be a very dark path.
5: Oh, totally, and this is the new Democratic Party. Look at what happened in Michigan a week ago. Look at what is happening in Wisconsin, whether Francesca Sean wins or not, because those are swing states. Mm-hmm. It's the chance that the left has to present the most moderate candidate they have, and they are presenting communists. You know, we heard AOC saying that woke one was crazy. Woke two is even crazier because woke one was talking about defunding the police. Woke two is talking about abolishing the police. Woke one was talking about justice reform. Woke two is talking about abolishing prisons. And they are openly communists. You know, they love Mao Zedong, Mao Zedong. They love Nicolas Maduro in Venezuela. They admire Cuba. And this is very sad because America is the greatest nation on earth, and it was founded on ideas. They're not communist ideas, are not socialist ideas. It's about individual freedom, free markets, capitalism, property rights.
1: Yeah. Panel standby. Very quickly, more primary night results with Democrat power struggles in Minnesota and Connecticut. Let's get back to the senior national correspondent, Kevin Cork, who's live at the big board. What are we looking at there, Kevin?
0: All right, Trey, so earlier you and I were talking about governor's battles. Let me take you inside a very, and I mean very important pair of Senate races. I'm going to put you on the Republican side of the ledger here because I think you're going to find this very instructive. Take you down to South Carolina, the sister of the late Lindsey Graham, the late senator from the great state of South Carolina. She is headed to a runoff against Ralph Norman, but clearly she's gotten the president's backing, and she is doing great. This one is already called 99%, as you see, 32 to 24 there. That did not surprise a lot of people, but what might have surprised some people, just maybe, as I take you back inside the Senate races, let me take you over here to Minnesota, and that's where a former colleague, Michelle Tafoya, is going to wrap this thing up. In fact, the race has already been called 50% in, and she's well out in front, 52 to 23. So what does that mean? That means she gets a chance to figure out who she's going to battle in November on the Democrat side. It's too soon to tell. We just don't know. A little more than 36% of the vote in, it'll either be Flanagan or Craig. And right now, Flanagan is out in front by a little bit more than 10 points. I mentioned that we did have a governor's battle outside of the one that we were talking about over in Wisconsin. This one, we want to take it to the nutmeg state of Connecticut. I used to live over in Southport. Great state indeed. And if you've lived there, you know all about Ned Lamont. And Ned Lamont has had quite the night. As you see, the race has already been called 84% and 67% over Josh Elliott. Not a real surprise there. And so he is looking good and moving on. We are going to keep an eye in the meantime on what's happening in Wisconsin. Would you mind if I take you back there, Trace, while we have a second? Just because I, for one, am quite curious to see how things are going to go in Wisconsin. Let's see what we have here. Hit back on the Democrat side. And right now, at this very hour, 40.0 to 39.8. How close is it? 745 vote difference, Trace.
1: And just check me here, Kevin. Is that 82% of the vote that's in right now in Wisconsin?
0: You, my friend, either have LASIK or great contact lenses. 82%. Still too soon to call. We're going to keep an eye on it throughout the night. But for now, back to you.
1: Kevin, thank you. Let's bring back the panel. Franklin Camargo, Mae Mailman, and Gianno Caldwell. Gianno, this time to you first. I want to put this up because Kevin was talking about all these races, but the socialism aspect has kind of, you know, permeated the whole thing. Sarah Huckabee Sanders wrote this on X, quoting, "Democrats' top candidate in Texas won't eat meat. Their leading nominee in Wisconsin hates Thanksgiving, and now their guy in Michigan is coming out against football." And if you haven't heard, of course, that's Abdul El-Sayed coming out against football. But it's a fair statement. I mean, there's a lot of kind of unusual things about this whole DSA movement, Gianno.
3: I mean, the cuckoo bird has left the nest, and that's what we're seeing live on our television screens playing out with many of these Democratic candidates. You have one in Texas who thinks that, I think it was Jesus is non-binary or something like that. It's just things that you don't say when you need to know your audience, in other words. And many of these folks do not know their audience. The Democratic Party recognizes that for many of these candidates who are just driving them through the mud. They don't have chances to win in a general election for the American people, and this is what the unfortunate reality is for their party. It's good for the Republican Party so long as they continue to elevate the issues that are of importance to the American people, the economy, et cetera, and what we're going to do about Iran.
1: Franklin Camargo, we were just talking about football here. Mae Mailman, we'll get to you in a second. But Mike Rogers, who is facing El-Sayed in the Senate in race, said this on Hannity tonight about El-Sayed football, et cetera. Watch.
6: You can almost hear a collective gasp across Michigan for all the things he spends time hating on. I mean, when I go back, I want to, you know, make sure we're protecting our faith and our families and our factories and our freedoms while he's advocating doing away with our fireworks, football, the 4th of July. This guy spent hours hating on what most Michiganders would enjoy in their pastimes, and he should be held to account for that.
1: I mean, it's kind of interesting when you talk about all the hate being directed, yes. You know, even if it's Thanksgiving and football and other things. It's fascinating as to why hate generates so many young votes.
5: Let's not underestimate what they are rejecting, because it's not just about the turkey or it's not just about the sport. Mm-hmm. It's about America. It's about what the United States means. When someone rejects from the left Thanksgiving, to me they're not just rejecting the turkey. They're rejecting what it means: generosity, productivity, self-sufficiency, gratitude, production. It's an American tradition that represents in the best way what America

0: Americans are, which is in the best society, in the most successful society that has ever existed. So when the left rejects that, some people want to underestimate it. They're not going to be able to cancel Thanksgiving. I'm going to still celebrate every year. No, you shouldn't elect leaders who want to reject what America represents, because it has always been about American values and about American principles.
1: Meantime, Mae Mailman, you had Ben Shapiro today saying that woke one might be dead, but woke two is coming, and watch out. Watch.
2: The chief proposition of woke 1.0 was that racism lay at the core of American society. The reason woke died is because woke was taken to the logical extreme, which is that everything was discrimination. So if woke 1.0 argued that racism was at the root of the system, woke 2.0 argues that capitalism is at the root of the system, and capitalism is the problem.
1: It's kind of interesting when you really go from racism and now to capitalism, and that is the big push to get rid of capitalism in favor of socialism, which most of these people cannot define, May.
3: Right. I think it's all part of the same brand of anti-American, anti-Western, anti-establishment, anti-colonialism. It's very fashionable among university elites, but it's not among the working class, which is why the DSA is a progressive elite party. And I do think it also reminds me of the very effective ad that Kamala is for they, them. And the reason that was effective is not necessarily because we ourselves think that I'm going to end up in a woman's prison with a man in it. So it wasn't actually something that was going to happen to you. It was that she othered herself. That's not my belief system. That's not how normal people think. That's not American. And by these candidates labeling themselves, asking to be seen as anti-American, lends itself for they, them moments again and again and again.
1: Yeah, and we may get them again and again and again. Franklin Camargo, Mae Mailman, Jenna Caldwell, thank you all. While the FoxNews.com and Sense Department does not believe the purveyors of wokeism or woke one should suddenly get immunity for past statements and past behavior, they should not be allowed to giggle and wave it away like AOC, who stated on national television that, quote, woke one was crazy. Common Sense agrees it was crazy, but it also defined Democrats. It shaped their platforms and policies for years, and the consequences were no laughing matter. People lost their families, livelihoods, lives. All because some radical ideology conjured up extreme ideas that were then embraced and employed to exact revenge. Millions found themselves at the mercy of the mob and now were suddenly told to forget about it. What about woke too, the next round of radical statements and edicts? Do we believe them, adhere to them, or do we also wait for that to pass, like big lips and bell-bottom jeans? And what about the victims of woke one? Do they get their jobs back? Back, reputations back, their dignity back? Do they get to dish up an AOC smile and chuckle because it was all a ruse? Common Sense would suggest the Democrats not be given immunity from past statements. If they are given a do-over, they will do it over. And the next round of woke will offer up similar destruction. But it will not have Thanksgiving, and it will not have football. Let's bring in former chief counsel for the House Judiciary Committee, attorney Julian Epstein. Julian, great to have you on. I want to get your take on kind of what's happening tonight. What do you think of the woke one being called crazy? Ben Shapiro coming out and saying woke two, hold on, because it's coming.
4: Well, I agree with Ben, but it's more than just anti-capitalism. This is nihilism. It's deconstructionism. This is a lunatic movement that not only wants to take down our economic system, but our political institutions and our cultural institutions that keep us safe, like prisons and borders. So this is a lunatic movement that I think represents maybe 12-15% of the voters. It's mostly privileged college, white educated kids that are being taught by black pill professors that they can abdicate what every other generation has done, which is build for the future, which is what Democrats used to be about, and instead can take from people. And that's a road that's going to go nowhere. And to link it to what's happening tonight, Trace, I think what you're seeing is Hong, as what happened with Syed, underperformed a lot of what people thought they were going to perform at. They're at much lower levels. And why is that? It's because as people, the undecided voters, get closer to the election time and they see all these crazy things, like I'm uncomfortable around white people, which Hong said, or let's get rid of Thanksgiving is my least favorite holiday, or Syed's comment about bringing Sharia law to the United States. As they see those things, they don't like them. And so I think a lot of what you're seeing with this socialist movement is that it's going to have a short shelf life when it comes to the general election, because these ideas are just patently crazy.
1: Yeah, Julian, you wrote this, the New York Post op-ed, quoting, I'm a longtime Democrat fighting for GOP's Mike Rogers and my party's soul in Michigan. You go on to write, with the exception of Pennsylvania Senator John Fetterman, my party's leaders have sought to appease the dangerous faction rising in our midst. Weak, timid figures like Senate Minority Leader Chuck Schumer are spouting empty cliches. We are a big tent party. While abdicating their moral and political responsibilities, Democrats aren't coddling Scandinavian-style socialism. They are getting into bed with a nihilistic deconstructionist brand of third worldism. Expand on that a bit, if you would, for me, Julian.
4: Well, you know, it's fine to be a big tent to the extent that you invite in a diversity of viewpoints. I wish we had some more of that in our colleges and universities. But when you take that euphemism and say we are going to accept into the tent people that want to destroy the economic system, the freedom of the economic system, that has done more to liberate and provide upward mobility for the middle class in any civilization ever. It is the most equal opportunity society that has ever existed. When you welcome into the tent, Trace, people that align themselves with explicit racists on the left or align themselves with terrorist movements masquerading as liberation movements in the Mideast. When you align yourself with people like Piker, who talk about 9/11, the U.S. deserving 9/11, this is not big tentism. This is foolhardiness. This is not just bad politics because it will lose votes big, I think, in November, but it shows a lack of moral courage. It shows a lack of moral center, which the party, our leaders, because they are so scared of being primaried, because they don't have the wherewithal, the courage, the know-how to stand up to this ascendant far left, they concede to them. You know, and Churchill had this great line. Churchill had the line that the appeaser is the fool that feeds the alligator thinking he'll be the last one eaten. Well, guess what? This socialist movement wants to destroy the Democratic Party and then the country. So it's just an expression of cowardice, incompetence, and a lack of moral center by the party leadership.
1: Julian Epstein, great to have you on as always. Thank you. Can I just put Wisconsin very quickly back up on the screen again? Still at 82%, but you notice now that it's still a 2.2 rate. Well, now you hit change now. We're at 82%. They're getting very close, I would assume, to 83, and there's 83, and now it is deadlocked at 39.9%. There is still a lot of votes coming in, but it's not going to be the percentages. She's not going to win by what the polls were saying she was going to win by. We'll keep you up to speed on that. By the way, if you haven't heard, I wrote a book with a little help from Common Sense Department. It's called Turns Out They Were Right All Along, Life Lessons I Learned Eventually. Stories about me and the people who have had a great impact on me. Some famous, some not. You will get to know them all and you will love their stories. And there is nothing more compelling than a well-told tale. Think of it as Tom Wolfe tagging along for a Hemingway adventure. It's about an Irish Catholic kid with a girl's name who became a college quarterback, a bartender, professional water skier, fashion show announcer, and finally a television news correspondent and anchor who traveled the world and took a few notes along the way. I was always told that it's fine to win the fight. It's more important to show up for the fight, to show the world that you are willing to go face to face, toe to toe, and give it your best. These are stories about giving it your best, going for it, whatever it might be. For sale, pre-sale right now, TraceGallagherBook.com. We're also at the Reagan Library, September 24th, the Nixon Library, October 19th. We hope to see you there. And breaking tonight, primary election results across six states. Kevin Cork live at the big board all night as the new numbers come in. Also, how the midterms could affect the war with Iran.
5: In their minds, they think the closer they get to the midterm elections, the less likelihood the president to respond.
1: And later in the nightcap, a gas station in New York offering a 20% discount to any customer who busts out a dance move. Would you go through with that? Let us know. X, Instagram, at Trace Gallagher. We'll read your responses in the nightcap. And did you see this? A Chinese rocket set to launch a satellite into orbit, exploding moments after liftoff. Reports say the satellite was meant to provide radio, TV, and other communication services to users around the world. We are coming right back.

0: Welcome back to Fox News at Night, your election headquarters for some key primary tests tonight. In the closely watched Democratic primary for governor in Wisconsin, Democratic Socialist Francesca Hong, you can see there, is deadlocked with 83% of the vote in. Incredibly tight race against moderate Milwaukee County Executive David Crowley tonight. And meantime, in other news, a Pakistani mediator says the U.S. and Iran are now nearing some sort of arrangement regarding the Strait of Hormuz, despite fresh hostilities with the American blockade today. Max Gordon is live with where things stand. Max, good evening.
1: Hey, Trace. Well, commercial shipping in the Middle East is coming under increased pressure. Iranian-backed Houthi rebels killing six today after firing missiles at a ship in the Red Sea. The Yemeni government says the ship was carrying food supplies and was hit while transiting the Bab al-Mandab Strait. The Houthis, however, claim it was carrying Saudi military equipment. Meanwhile, in the Strait of Hormuz, CENTCOM says U.S. forces disabled the steering gear of a Panama-flagged cargo ship as it allegedly tried to violate the U.S. blockade on Iran. No injuries were reported. Pakistan's defense minister says Washington and Tehran may be nearing some kind of arrangement over the Strait of Hormuz, Gulf leaders hoping a lasting deal could be struck.
2: Our main priority here is the reopening of the strait, maintaining the ceasefire, and making sure that we are able to push forward towards the negotiation.
1: The markets aren't too optimistic, though. Oil prices hit a one-week high today, with Reuters reporting that traders are growing doubtful about a deal. Trace?
0: Max, thank you. Let's bring in MIT Security Studies Program political scientist Benjamin Radd. Benjamin, great to have you on the show. I want to play here some sound here. This is General Keith Kellogg talking about what he thinks needs to happen. Watch.
3: The president has done great. The trouble is, in their minds, they're winning, not us. And not ours, but in their minds, they're doing that. And I think you need

0: a combination of economic and military pressure at the same time going forward.
1: What do you think about that? Combination of economic, military pressure going forward. I don't think he means like a one-time shot. He means, you know, all the way through.
2: So the blockade is serving both purposes. It's putting economic pressure. The problem is the pain is felt not by Iran's sort of illegal economy run by the IRGC, but by the legal economy, the banks, the commercial trade facilities, regular consumers. What you want to target are the IRGC infrastructure entities, and those benefit in moments of crisis like this. So that's the issue, is how do you get to those institutions, the ones that are operating and profiting off of the current dysfunction?
1: Like oil, like Karg Island, what are we talking about here? What specifically is going to the IRGC that needs to be cut off?
2: Basically, they're able to get oil sales through other channels. They're able to get weapon sales. They're able to basically transact and conduct business through the black market, whether it's through other, you know, other states in the Gulf, other states nearby with the Chinese. This is a regime that can profit when its people are suffering. They've demonstrated that for 47 years.
1: We're hearing that Iran, and they've said this publicly, they believe that as we get closer to the midterms, that President Trump will be more reticent to actually attack, to actually do some of these large-scale attacks. General Jack Keane says he thinks maybe the opposite. Watch.
3: I think we run the risk of the frequency may increase, but also the purpose of the attack and the violence of the attack may also. In their minds, they think the closer they get to the midterm elections in terms of their actions, the less likelihood the president to respond militarily against them.
1: One thing we have learned in this thing, Benjamin, is that the Iranians are getting advice and getting information from a variety of different places, and it doesn't all come out the same pipeline.
2: No, and keep in mind, we have not seen or heard from the Supreme Leader. He is talking through handwritten messages given to intermediaries, mm-hmm. any of whom can interpret what he's saying in ways that suits that. So in other words, there is no unified voice coming out of the regime right now, which makes trying to pinpoint these words and understand their motives problematic.
1: Yeah, it's interesting because you talk about the Supreme Leader, and this is the advisor to Ayatollah Khamenei, who writes the following here. Every time the enemy breaches its commitments and resorts to war again, it will face harsher conditions and greater resilience than before. It would be a lot more powerful if it actually came from the Ayatollah instead of some liaison,
2: and he's repeating rhetoric we heard in 1979, where they said, look what happened to President Carter mm-hmm. when he didn't agree to terms that the regime gave to release the hostages. You ended up losing the election. It's a shot across the bow to President Trump, but really it's a way to consolidate their supporters on the inside. They're trying to get the moderates off. They're trying to basically rally around the hardliners. Mm-hmm. We can see that with the selection of the new Secretary of the National Security Council today that was made public. And I think this is an attempt to really get rid of the moderates who would be negotiating.
1: Interesting. Benjamin Radd, thank you. Appreciate it. Coming up, a Maryland rabbi suing Montgomery County over the new gun control law that he says violates his First and Second Amendment rights.
4: In order for us to be able to carry out that basic human function of communicating with their creator, we want to make sure that everybody comes here and they know that they're safe and secure.
1: That rabbi joins us live in moments, but first a live look. Detroit, Michigan, home to the only floating post office in the United States. The 45-foot boat operates on the Detroit River, delivering mail to moving freighter ships. And we are coming right back.
5: 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Thank you for joining me for the 52-episode podcast series, The Life of Jesus.
6: 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Stacey Keach, Sean Astin, Michael York.

0: violates his First and Second Amendment rights.
1: In order for us to be able to carry out that basic human function of communicating with their creator, we want to make sure that everybody comes here and they know that they're safe and secure.
0: That rabbi joins us live in moments, but first a live look. Detroit, Michigan, home to the only floating post office in the United States. The 45-foot boat operates on the Detroit River, delivering mail to moving freighter ships. And we are coming right back.
2: Everyone, this is Ainsley Earhart. 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
3: 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Stacey Keach, Sean Astin, Michael York, and Kristen Bell provide the voices for some of Jesus's notable followers. 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
1: Continuing coverage now of breaking news. Let's check back in with the senior national correspondent Kevin Cork, tracking primary election results. Looks like there's a nail biter, unexpected nail biter, heading into Wisconsin tonight, Kevin.
2: Yeah, who'd have thunk it? It's the opposite of the Trump polls. You know, Trump always the polls say he's going to lose by 10, then he wins by 5. In this case, they were saying in the polling, Trace, Hong's going to win by 20. Not so much. Let me take you back to the great state of Wisconsin, America's Dairyland, and right now it is tight. How tight? Tight is Chris Farley sporting that jacket on Saturday Night Live. Fat guy in a little coat. You might remember that skit. 40% to 39.7, 1,500 votes. I do want to take you inside the numbers, if I can, for just a second. There's a couple of counties I just want to point out. Let me just take you up here. Maybe right here to Winnebago. This might be a good one. 29%. Of the votes in Winnebago. Now you might be saying, well, what does that matter for, Kevin? Well, it matters because when you look at the map here, everything in mauve, that's the remaining vote out. The darker the color, the more votes that are still out there. It's something that we're going to keep an eye on. Now, I did want to mention this, too, while we had a very quick second, Trace, before I run back to you. We talked about Senate races tonight. I want to take you up to Minnesota. Now, I did point this out earlier in Minnesota, Michelle Tafoya, 53 to 23. That is a nice, easy win for her. How about her Democratic opponent? You might be saying, all right, Kevin, so who's she going to face coming up this fall? Peggy Flanagan, 58 to 39. Back to you.
1: Kevin, thank you. Well, a Maryland rabbi is suing Montgomery County over a new law restricting guns in houses of worship, arguing it prevents Jewish congregants from protecting themselves amid a rise in anti-Semitism. Let's bring in that rabbi, Georgetown law student affiliated with Silver Spring Jewish.

0: Center, Menashe Shapiro, and board-certified plastic surgeon who fled Iran as a child, Dr. Sheila Nazarian. Rabbi, Montgomery County, a Maryland executive, is defending this gun ban. He's going as far as to call you, quoting here, irrational. Listen to what he said.
1: Our job is to try to protect people, and gun legislation is important in accomplishing that. If we get to a legal point and we lose in court, we lose in court. But I'm not going to surrender protections for people just because we're dealing with folks who are irrational.
0: I mean, it seems to me like wanting to protect yourself is very rational, Rabbi. Where are you coming from here?
2: Yeah, I definitely think that's true. Not only is protecting yourself very rational, but this is not Montgomery County's first rodeo with the court system. And I think trying to do the same thing over and over again, well, there might be a famous adage about that. So I think we're being very rational. And unfortunately, when earlier in that video, Mr. Elrich said that he has a difficulty with the Supreme Court's interpretation of the Second Amendment, that might be a little bit more irrational.
0: Yeah, it's interesting. And Sheila Nazarian, we brought you in because I think this is, it's kind of fascinating. This county already has three lawsuits against it, Montgomery County, Maryland. I mean, they have to realize how Jewish Americans are being treated around this country. I mean, we were just talking about the synagogue shooting in Bloomfield Hills, Michigan. I mean, it stuff happens.
3: Yes, all the synagogues here in Los Angeles are protected by ex-military people, personnel. There are constant threats. There are bomb threats. This is not something that's imaginary. Let's imagine if we have to protect ourselves in synagogue. It happens, and it has happened recently, and it has happened multiple times. There's been shootings and multiple killings in synagogues going back in the last decade. We can count many of them. So, especially in a town like Montgomery, where two-thirds of the anti-Semitic incidents in Maryland, which ranks 9th out of 10 in anti-Semitism in the country, it's open season on Jews. Let's not deny it. And to prevent us from being able to protect ourselves, especially in a house of worship, which is being targeted regularly, it's not acceptable. And it's nowhere near irrational.
0: Yeah, and the perfect segue, because I want to put those Maryland numbers up on the screen if I can here, Katie. Maryland stats. Maryland is listed number 9 in the top 10 states with anti-Semitic incidents. The incident locations, look at that number right there. Jewish institutions, 41. You look at all the rest of the numbers, you got K through 12 school. Jewish institutions are number 2 in Maryland at 41. And you would think that if these Jewish institutions would like to protect themselves, that the county and the state would accommodate, Rabbi.
2: Yeah, you absolutely would. If you were designing a security policy, if you wanted to provide for your citizens, then you would do what is both practically and legally the best practice. And that is certainly to have people who know the community, who know the building, who know the people, and are highly trained and ready to respond.
0: Yeah, it really is. And if, while we're the ADL, right? So the Anti-Defamation League tracking anti-Semitic incidents nationwide, put this up. And 2025, they're down, Dr. Nazarian. Here you can see from 2024. We don't yet have the numbers for 26. We're still mid-year. But it's kind of amazing when you look at the anti-Semitic incidents. And remember that the 2023 there, the 8,873 comes after on the heels. We had, October 7,
3: yes.
0: 2023, the tail end of that year. And then you go into the explosive year, which is 2024, and all the things that we sat and covered here night after night. This is one of those things in America right now. We maybe never thought we'd see it again, but we're seeing it again.
3: Absolutely. And Trace, I personally got my concealed carry license 3 years ago because I saw where this trend was headed, and I want to protect myself and my family as well. And thank God that we have the right and we have the Second Amendment to be able to protect ourselves as Jews, especially those of us who are, you know, in the limelight and speaking up and using our First Amendment rights in order to say never again. And we're not going to be silent. You know, as Jews, being silent, Trace, has never worked out for us. Hoping that it'll go away if we just lay low has never worked out for us in history. It's time that we speak up and that we take advantage of our ability to protect ourselves should the situation ever arise.
0: Yeah. Lastly, Rabbi, very quickly, strategy going forward. What is the strategy to be able to kind of win this battle?
2: Yeah, so luckily, the Supreme Court seems to have given us a lot of clear guidance. And we think that this is going to be a pretty easy case. Recent cases, even as far as last, a couple of months, have said that the Second Amendment protects your ability to carry as you go about your daily life. There is nothing more fundamental to a person, certainly a religious person's life, than when they go and they pray as a community. So we think that we are well covered, well supported, not only by Second Amendment precedent, but also religious liberty precedent from the First Amendment. And we look forward to having our day in court. We're currently sitting in the Federal District Court of Maryland, but we're prepared to go as far as we need.
0: 15 seconds, Dr. Nazarian, right? And it's a battle worth fighting.
3: Kol hakavod, Rabbi. You keep up the good work. Love that you also have a legal background to be able to really back up your case. And hopefully it will just set precedent in Maryland, but in the entire country for all synagogues and houses of worship.
0: Rabbi Menashe Shapiro, Dr. Sheila Nazarian, thank you both. Well, a gas station in New York now offering a 20% discount to any customer who breaks out a dance move. Would you do it for 20%? Let us know. X, Instagram, at Trace Gallagher. We're back with the Nightcap crew, which includes you. But first, a live look at Las Vegas. That's where I met my wife on a blind date. And where this year, the Golden Gate Hotel and Casino celebrate 120 years as the city's oldest operating casino. And we are coming right back.
4: News. I'm Sue Guzman. The Democratic primary race for Wisconsin governor is coming down the wire between David Crowley and Francesca Wong. Wisconsin Democratic Congresswoman Gwen Moore, who endorsed Crowley, is calling for unity.
5: We got to give some grace to people who did not prevail because we're all in this together.
4: Crowley is holding a razor-thin lead over the Democratic Socialist Hong. In Minnesota, Lieutenant Governor Peggy Flanagan, the winner of the Democratic Senate primary, besting Representative Angie Craig, the latest victory of a progressive over the party's establishment. Republican South Carolina Senator Darlene Graham stepped closer to permanently succeeding her late brother Lindsey. She'll face off against Ralph Norman in a runoff. And crews battling a fire trying to rescue survivors from a burning passenger ferry in the tourist island of Bali. 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

0: back with the Nightcap. A gas station in New York is offering a 20% discount to any customer who busts out a dance move. Would you do it for 20%? What do you think, Sheila Nazarian?
1: I was going to say I would do it for much less than 20%, but that doesn't sound very good.
0: Kevin Court.
2: I like you, Sheila. I agree. I would do it for a lot less than that.
0: Just throw a dance in there. What do you think, Benjamin?
3: Is that the going rate for dignity? Make it 50%. We'll talk.
0: 50%? Okay. What do you think, Max?
4: Oh, why not right here?
0: Oh. Franklin Camargo, here comes the Venezuela version of this.
5: Look, I hate identity politics, but I'm Hispanic. After they see my moves, 50% at least.
0: Yeah. Who else are we missing? Anybody? No. So we asked what you thought, and probably not, says David, but I might park there all day to watch it. Love it. Tom, only if they pay my medical expenses when I bust more than just a move. Julie, for a 20% discount, I'd dance. However, if they have to give me the gas for free to get me to stop. Squall, there's no way I'm dancing for anything less than 50%. And there you go. Join Benjamin Rod. I would bust a Travolta move, says Mark, to save 20% to stay alive. Lynn says, here in Washington State, gas is $6 in places. I will moonwalk, Tootsie Roll, and electric slide for 20% off. And Cynthia says, yes, that is a great marketing move. How can you knock something that makes everyone feel good? I guess there's a point there. By the way, can you put this up on the board? Yeah, there she's behind 0.4%, 86%. I'm Trace Gallagher. We'll see you back here tomorrow night.
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2: Too close to call. I'm Sue Guzman, Fox News. Minnesota and Wisconsin among several states holding primaries Tuesday. The Wisconsin gubernatorial race pitting Democratic Socialist against an establishment candidate. They are now neck and neck, as we hear from Fox's Chris DeMayo.
3: The Democratic race for Wisconsin governor is down to the wire between Democratic Socialist Francesca Hong and David Crowley. Hong likes her chances.
4: What I do know is that we are ready to keep fighting, and I feel confident.
3: The winner will face Republican Tom Tiffany in November. Progressive Lieutenant Governor Peggy Flanagan defeats Angie Craig in Minnesota's Senate primary.
5: Trump cut 15 million people off of their health care, and Michelle Tafoya said, yes, sir. Tax breaks for billionaires? Yes, sir, you betcha.
3: Former NFL sideliner reporter Michelle Tafoya, who was backed by President Trump, easily won Minnesota's Republican primary and will take on Flanagan in November. Chris DeMayo, Fox News.
2: Amy Klobuchar has won the Democratic nomination for governor of Minnesota, and Lisa Damuth defeated Trump-backed MyPillow founder Mike Lindell on the Republican side. Senator Darlene Graham has advanced to a runoff election in South Carolina.
6: I want to thank President Trump, his steadfast support, and his complete and total endorsement means so much to me. He knows that I will stand with him and fight for his agenda.
2: She will face Congressman Ralph Norman in a runoff that is scheduled for August 25th. In Connecticut, centrist Democratic Governor Ned Lamont has fended off a primary challenge from progressive state representative Josh Elliott. In Alabama, Oklahoma, and Tennessee, planning to execute inmates on Thursday. First time in 16 years, three people are scheduled for execution the same day.

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1: Commercial shipping in the Middle East coming under increased pressure despite a possible arrangement between the U.S. and Iran. The latest from Fox Business Network's Max Gordon.
2: Iranian-backed Houthi rebels killing six after firing missiles at a ship in the Red Sea. The Yemeni government says the ship was carrying food supplies and was hit while transiting the Bab al-Mandab Strait. The Houthis, however, claim it was carrying Saudi military equipment. Meanwhile, in the Strait of Hormuz, CENTCOM says U.S. forces disabled the steering gear of a Panama-flagged cargo ship as it allegedly tried to violate the U.S. blockade on Iran. No injuries were reported. Pakistan's defense minister says Washington and Tehran may be nearing some kind of arrangement over the Strait of Hormuz. Gulf leaders hoping a lasting deal could be struck.
1: We're learning about the cloak and dagger techniques used by the Secret Service to fool Iran into thinking President Trump was returning from last month's NATO summit in Turkey aboard Air Force One. The plane took off without him over fears of an Iranian attack.
3: The Washington Post reporting that despite President Trump climbing up and boarding onto the Air Force One jumbo jet, he didn't actually take that plane. The report says that minutes later, the president was shuttled away in an airport catering truck. The president was taken to a smaller plane, an Air Force C-32A. Members of the press and other staffers from the White House were still on that Air Force One plane. White House communications director reacting to this story this week, saying, as the president has said recently, there are many enemies of America who have their sights on him. We use every tool at our disposal to address those threats.
1: That's Fox's Alex Hogan at the White House. Toyota recalling about 655,000 Camrys because of a display error that may deactivate safety indicators, including turn signals. Toyota says it plans to notify owners to bring their vehicles to a dealer to get themselves a free software update. I'm Sue Guzman. This is Fox News.
4: And welcome to Hannity. We begin this night with a Fox News alert. It's 9 o'clock on the East Coast, 8 p.m. in the great state of Wisconsin, where polls are now officially closed in what is one of the most high-profile races all across the country. Well, an ultra-woke, Thanksgiving, holiday-hating Democratic socialist who is uncomfortable around, quote, old white people, be the Democrats' nominee for governor. Take a look.
5: And let's just be blunt. What is it about you, Abdul El-Sayed, Mamdani, even though you all are crushing in the polls, that makes you an anathema to the current Democratic leadership and its donors?
6: Well, first of all, look at what happened when you're out here parading Liz Cheney during a campaign. And of course, you know, Mayor Mamdani and Dr. Sayed is, and I just all happen to be people of color.
5: Oh, and I didn't notice.
6: They said this about Mandela, too. And the electability argument is so tired.
4: Now, this is the same Francesca Hong who referred to America as an abundance of suffering. Now, even Democrats on fake news, CNN, they are expressing their concerns about Hong. Take a look.
7: There are people like Francesca Hong who adapted to a lot of that rhetoric and fully believe it. And she's leading a campaign with that as her values. I think Francesca Hong is a deeply unserious person. I think we've all but lost Wisconsin if she wins this primary over David Crowley. I sincerely hope people in Wisconsin choose differently.
8: But I don't, to be clear. I vote for her tomorrow.
7: But she is a reflection of the way we're laughing now, but this is the way a lot of people were talking. White women were apologizing to me about their own whiteness. And so Francesca Hong saying her proximity to whiteness and her biracial son makes her uncomfortable. Quite frankly, if we take that and put it in 2019, it all kind of gels and fits together.
4: We will take you to the ground in Wisconsin in just a moment and check in on all six states that are holding elections tonight, including South Carolina, where Republicans have chosen a nominee to replace the late Senator Lindsey Graham on the ballot. That would be his sister, Darlene Graham. Looks like she will be the top vote recipient and she will advance to the runoff. By the way, we'll also head back to Michigan, where the Democrats' radical nominee for the Senate now facing a new wave of controversy. Past statements about football, the border, Sharia law, and in just a moment, a full report on President Trump's daring escape from an Iranian plot to kill him. Naturally, the media mob are finding a reason to be outraged at President Trump. Details straight ahead. But we do begin tonight in the state of Wisconsin. The results are pouring in.

0: in, who are at the very latest on the ground in the great Badger State, Alexandria Hoff. Alexandria, getting very interesting. All the polls had Francesca up by a lot.
1: Yeah, and I mean, the outcome of today's primary is really going to show how far left Democratic voters here in Wisconsin are willing to go. Francesca Hong is vying to be the United States' first Democratic Socialist governor. She is a member of the state assembly. She's a former chef, and she's found, at least around the parts that she's seen success in, a major appetite for the kind of socialism that she is selling. She says, in at least in recent weeks, that she's departed from some of the DSA, Democratic Socialists of America, priorities, that she differs a bit, but she's also had to walk back a lot of past statements she said that are very much in line with the DSA, like abolishing prisons, defunding the police, getting rid of the Senate, canceling Thanksgiving, which has gotten a lot of play. As a matter of fact, this morning, she's really kind of backtracked on that one, saying that as a chef, she's cooked many a great Thanksgiving meals, and actually, she really enjoys the holiday. But there are many people here in the state kind of concerned about the electability she has moving forward on the Democratic side. But earlier today, Francesca Hong, while she was meeting with some supporters and talking with reporters, said that Wisconsin wouldn't turn into a socialist state immediately. Listen.
2: This is a state where we still have a $2.33 tip minimum wage and $7.25 minimum wage. I think it's going to be pretty hard to turn that into socialism soon. But what we can do with this campaign is make sure that we're fighting for the policies that working class people first, and we're fighting for $20 minimum wage.
1: Yeah, outgoing Democrat Governor Tony Evers, he doesn't think that general election voters are going to be interested in this experiment. Last month, he threw his support behind Milwaukee County Executive David Crowley, who had suspended his race but came back in with the support of Evers. I do want to mention that, Sean, we were hoping to bring you this report live from inside Hong's campaign headquarters. We got all our registration material confirmed with us. We were at the front of the line. We were told because of capacity that staff had the discretion to turn away certain outlets. So we were turned away. Our camera was turned away. And I haven't seen any other outlet turned away since then, Sean.
0: Oh, Alexandra, how inclusive of them. Wonder why.
1: Right.
0: I'm sorry. By the way, she claims to be a chef. I'll put my Masterbuilt Butterball deep fried turkey fryer and my deep fried turkey up against whatever she can make any day of the week. Mine's better by far. Not even close. Every bite is juicy. All right, Alexandria, thank you. Now we check in Columbia, South Carolina, Senator Darlene Graham now expected to face off against, it looks like, Congressman Ralph Norman in a runoff. Joining us now with more, Mark Meredith is with us. Mark.
3: Sean, good evening to you. Darlene Graham's campaign told us today that they expected this to go to a runoff, and that's exactly what's going to happen. That'll be 2 weeks from today, and we learned just moments ago through the Associated Press that she will be facing off against Congressman Ralph Norman of Rock Hill. He's a man in his 70s, a real estate developer who's been in the House since 2017. Obviously, this race came out of nowhere after the sudden death of Lindsey Graham last month, and Darlene Graham spent a lot of time on the trail speaking with supporters, telling them she never thought she'd be in the position she is, but that she feels that she'd be able to carry on her brother's legacy for another 6 years if she were to be elected in November. As we have seen throughout this very brief campaign here, there's been a lot of focus on experience, as critics of Darlene Graham have said that she didn't have enough experience to represent South Carolina. She has pushed back, as well as her campaign, saying her previous commission, working for a state commission for the blind, showed she could have statewide responsibility. We'll be listening to see whether or not in her remarks, which will be happening in just a few minutes from now, Sean, here in this very small room crowded with media, whether or not she'll talk about Ralph Norman and what will set her apart in this runoff that is 2 weeks away, or whether or not she'll keep it more focused on her brother who passed away just a month ago. President Trump also looming heavy over this contest. He endorsed early, endorsing Darlene, as we saw a number of the Republican establishment here in South Carolina. But we'll be looking to see how much, if anything, could change between now and that runoff 2 weeks from now. Senator Graham also made it very clear that she never thought she would have to be in this position, but she feels honored and that she would be ready to support President Trump's agenda if she is sent to Washington for the next 6 years. Sean.
0: You know, Mark, she told me that she would be more focused on bread and butter issues for the people in South Carolina more than her brother was focused on foreign policy. So made a clear distinction in the interview with me. Mark, thank you. Now we turn to several bombshell revelations about the Democrats' radical Senate nominee in Michigan. On social media, Abdul El-Sayed portrays an over-the-top, happy-go-lucky activist, loves to sing and dance, but in reality, El-Sayed's policies Guess what? And policy positions, associations, as we already know, past comments, that paints a very different picture. In addition to Haiti, Michigan's storied Mackinac Island, there is a long list of other wonderful American things that Abdul El-Sayed apparently absolutely despises. According to the K-Files, a report on CNN, a now-removed video from 2024 shows El-Sayed complaining, quote, fireworks suck. I love fireworks. Anyway, he begged Americans to find a different way to celebrate the 4th of July, citing concerns over the environment and children and pets. But that's not all. In another deleted video from 2022, get this, El-Sayed mocking concerns surrounding the crisis at our southern border, proclaiming that the border, quote, doesn't even make the top five among issues that people in the U.S. actually care about that affect their lives, according to the same report. Other clips show El-Sayed calling for the Second Amendment to be repealed, replaced with a right to government-run health care. And the newly nominated Democrat also trashing football over its toxic masculinity. Take a look.
4: Football is very much associated with a, you know, particularly masculine and oftentimes toxically masculine culture. And so much of it was about you wanted to be able to get back up and play for your team. And you really aren't allowed to show pain or vulnerability. That's part of the sport.
0: All right. In a state dominated by the Michigan Wolverines, Michigan State football, the Detroit Lions, I don't think that's going to go over very well. But according to CNN, El-Sayed even compared football to slavery, openly questioned if the sport could be, quote, ethical. Apparently, El-Sayed also had ethical concerns about cash bail in prisons. Take a look at this.
5: We've got policies like money bail, which basically force people into jail because they're poor. And beyond that, right, the broader question of how many people are left languishing in prison facilities who don't need to be there. Any and all efforts to get people out of jails and prisons and to keep people out of jails and prisons is policy that we need to be investing in, particularly right now. But this doesn't end when the pandemic's over, right? We shouldn't have to have a global pandemic to force us to find our humanity. This should just be what we do because it's the right thing to do.
0: So El-Sayed has a lot of deeply profound ethical concerns about cash bail, football, fireworks, but he has no problem at all with his buddy, his pal, his BFF, Hassan Piker. You remember the guy that called for the streets to run red with the blood of landlords? The guy that, you know, of course, praised 9/11, blamed America from a 9/11, praised Hamas, trashed African-Americans. The guy that dresses up like Chairman Mao, his friend. In a statement to CNN, the El-Sayed campaign is trying to distance their candidate from nearly all of these past positions. But keep in mind, these are recent comments from El-Sayed, some within the last 2 years. Now, much earlier, in 2009, as a medical student, Abdul El-Sayed was interviewed by the New York Times for an article about Islamic banking unearthed by the Washington Free Beacon.

0: get back up and play for your team, and you really aren't allowed to show pain or vulnerability. That's part of the sport.
1: All right. In a state dominated by the Michigan Wolverines, Michigan State football, the Detroit Lions, I don't think that's going to go over very well. But according to CNN, El Sayed even compared football to slavery, openly questioned if the sport could be, quote, ethical. Apparently, El Sayed also had ethical concerns about cash bail in prisons. Take a look at this.
2: We've got policies like money bail, which basically force people into jail because they're poor. And beyond that, right, the broader question of how many people are left languishing in prison facilities who don't need to be there. Any and all efforts to get people out of jails and prisons and to keep people out of jails and prisons is policy that we need to be investing in, particularly right now. But this doesn't end when the pandemic's over, right? We shouldn't have to have a global pandemic to force us to find our humanity. This should just be what we do because it's the right thing to do.
1: So El Sayed has a lot of deeply profound ethical concerns about cash bail, football, fireworks, but he has no problem at all with his buddy, his pal, his BFF, Hassan Piker. You remember the guy that called for the streets to run red with the blood of landlords? The guy that, you know, of course, praised 9/11, blamed America from a 9/11, praised Hamas, trashed African-Americans. The guy that dresses up like Chairman Mao, his friend. In a statement to CNN, the El Sayed campaign is trying to distance their candidate from nearly all of these past positions. But keep in mind, these are recent comments from El Sayed, some within the last 2 years. Now, much earlier, in 2009, as a medical student, Abdul El Sayed was interviewed by the New York Times for an article about Islamic banking unearthed by the Washington Free Beacon. Traditionally, in Islam, interest on loans is prohibited, creating the need for alternatives to mortgages. But El Sayed took it a step further, telling the Times, quote, ultimately, the question is, when I die and stand before God and go through everything I did in my life, I don't want to say I did it the easy way instead of the Sharia compliant way. Not because of fear, but because of obligation. Again, this was about an article about Islamic mortgage alternatives. Anyway, in a statement, the El Sayed campaign said, quote, Abdul believes in the separation of church and state while he personally tries to live by the rules of his faith. As many Americans do, Abdul opposes any effort by any religious community to write faith laws into the laws of our country. Where does he stand on Sharia? I'd like the answer to that. So what will Michigan voters think about all this? Anyway, here to respond to so much of this is Abdul El Sayed's opponent in Michigan, Republican Senate candidate. Mike Rogers is back, who I am fully, completely endorsing. You know, what's fascinating to me is once the word gets out about just how extreme El Sayed is, how deep his friendship with Hassan Piker is, I do not see the people in your great state, and it is a great state, hardworking, salt of the earth people. I do not see them voting for El Sayed. The question for you is, you're going to have enough money to get the message out.
3: Yep. Thanks, Sean. And thanks for highlighting what is so much. You can almost hear a collective gasp across Michigan for all the things he spends time hating on. I mean, when I go back, I want to, you know, make sure we're protecting our faith and our families and our factories and our freedoms, while he's advocating doing away with our fireworks, football, the 4th of July. This guy spent hours hating on what most Michiganders would enjoy in their pastimes, and he should be held to account for that. These are views that he held that he was pretty strong about, but he knew that he had to delete them all, for if people really knew who he was, they wouldn't vote for him. So you're right, it's just a matter of making sure we have the resources and the people that are out there fighting what I think is the heart and soul of the country in this particular race. And so they can go to rogersforsenate.com and please join this fight. We're going to need you. America needs you in this particular fight.
1: I think if you look at Graham Plattner or James Tallarico, cisgender, God is non-binary, championing the right of biological men to play women's sports and have biological men have access, trans people to have access to abortion. Maybe I needed to spend more time paying attention in biology because I have no

0: idea what he's talking about. Graham Plattner, El Sayed, you know, let's see what happens with Francesca in Wisconsin tonight. But the Democratic Party looks nothing, nothing like the party that I thought it once was, which I thought was pretty radical, liberal and left. It has gone so far overboard. What is the reaction going to be? What are you hearing on the campaign trail?
1: Well, once the people get to know what he really stands for, remember, in the last few months, there was not even a reporter who asked him, how are you going to pay for Medicare for All, and didn't explain to the UAW that he plans on taking their hard-negotiated health care and handing it off to the government. And once people start to understand what he's talking about and what he really believes, really people just find it hard to believe that he could have this stance and win the Democrat nomination. And again, this isn't your dad's Democrat Party or your grandparents' Democrat Party. It has changed. Here's the good news, Sean. We're getting a lot of folks who are Democrats who are saying in the state, we can't do this. This can't be the direction of the state and the country. And they're joining on to the Rogers for Senate campaign. A lot of them go to rogersforsenate.com and hop on there and talk to us and get involved in the campaign. That's the good news. But what we have to do is make sure that everybody understands. I mean, this guy has come out against Mackinac Island, the iconic tourist attraction that is very popular in the state of Michigan. He hates that. And you just go down this list. He wants to ban gasoline cars. I don't know if he checked, but we build gasoline cars in Michigan. I don't know if you knew that or not.
0: No.
1: I mean, this guy is so wrong and so radical for our state. Once people know this, I think we're going to be in good shape going into November. And that's why the Democrats, I think, are in a little bit of a tizzy. But boy, they're circling the wagons. The Democrats are circling their wagons around a guy who is identifies with all the socialist policies. He doesn't believe in prisons. He wants prisons. He wants violent offenders and sex offenders let out. I mean, this guy is just one hit after another. About how out of the line he is with people in Michigan who really, they get up to work every day. Sean, this is a hardworking state. We're not the Rust Belt. We are the Work Belt. People kiss their kids, get them on the bus, and they go to work for a shift, building some incredible things across the state. They just want common sense. They don't want crazy. And we're in the middle of that fight right now versus common sense or crazy. I think people are going to take common sense all day long.
0: Yeah, this is a pretty unbelievable time. Anyway, Mike Rogers, thank you. Joining us now, former Wisconsin Governor Scott Walker, Fox News political analyst Reince Priebus. Reince, start with you. Francesca Hung. Looks like she will be the winner tonight based on the polls coming into tonight. Polls just closed. Okay. Do you think that the people in your great state, and I'm very fond of the people in Wisconsin too, do you think they're going to vote for somebody this radicalized?
2: Well, okay. I don't think it's an easy call.
0: That scares me. That's scary.
2: Because I think that the normal response has been, hey, this is crazy. No one wants these free groceries. Nobody believes in $20, you know, minimum wage. We don't want to defund the police. And I think that's generally true. So I think issue to issue, we win that. In Wisconsin, as Scott knows better than anybody, you've got 48% Republican, 48% Democrat. You have 4% in the middle. And the reality is that what I perceive some of this to be is what I've called, and we've talked about it, but I've called middle finger politics. The idea that I hate the Republicans, I hate the Democrats, I don't think anyone listens to me. So yeah, maybe this stuff's kind of crazy, but I'm going to do it anyway. I'm going to vote for these nut jobs anyway, and I'm going to give you what really is the middle finger to Washington, D.C. So I take this very seriously. This is very dangerous, very scary stuff. And I think she probably loses in November if she becomes the nominee. But I think it's going to be a dogfight. And anyone that thinks differently, I don't think you're thinking through this.
0: I totally agree with your admonition, and I hope people heard you loud and clear. You better take these candidates, these radicals, seriously. And the only way to ensure that they don't get power is that you go out and vote against them. You are the governor, Scott Walker. You know what that job entails. You've heard every crazy thing she said. You know the people of your state, Wisconsin, really well. Tell me, how does this play out?
3: Well, Reince is right. Politically, you look at every race for governor since 1990 but one. The winner's been opposite the party in the White House. So that's a real concern. That said, I think it's more than just common sense versus crazy. I think in Francisca Hong's case, it's common sense versus dangerously crazy. She's talked about wanting to abolish the police. She dreamed of having a state with no prisons to put away violent offenders. She doesn't want to guard people illegally coming across our nation's borders and committing crimes here. That is dangerous. On top of the fact that we all know, if you look at the facts, democratic socialism never works. It's not in the past. It's right now in places like Venezuela. We've got to get that message out. If we get the truth out, and I think Tom Tiffany's doing an absolutely great job of that, if we get the truth out, this race will be locked in. But there's a lot of low-information voters out there who've gotten their information over the years at places like the University of Wisconsin who need a wake-up call.
0: Well, I'll tell you what, we will try to make sure that every person in your state is fully aware of who she is in, what is it, 84 days. Anyway, Governor, good to see you. I haven't seen you in a while. Thank you. And Reince, we always appreciate you coming on. When we come back, President Trump secretly switching planes to evade a serious Iranian threat back in July. The media mob, they're fuming that the president didn't include them on his great escape. Well, I have some insider information about what the president and the White House did do to protect the people on that plane. Anyway, we have a full report straight ahead, and the one and only Victor Davis Hanson coming up.

0: Tyrus on YouTube.
1: All right, the legacy media mob, as usual, outraged at President Trump. Oh, typical day. This time, they are enraged that the president reportedly switched planes in secret without them during that trip to Turkey, that NATO trip, amid serious threats against him from Iran, with reports now saying he departed on a military jet instead of Air Force One. Here to break down the very latest, our very own Kevin Cork is with us. Kevin, I just spoke to my sources in the White House. What they keep failing to report is that that plane, Air Force One, was surrounded by fighter jets left, right, and sideways. However, if they thought it was unsafe, of course they wouldn't have let that plane take off. But the plane was going to take off. They didn't want the president near a firefight. And so the president has something called Secret Service, and they decided to go in a different direction. But the fighter jets were ordered apparently directly from President Trump.
2: Yeah, and I've been on quite a few of those trips. I'd say right around 40 or 50 or so, maybe 60. I lost count. And listen, out of an abundance of caution, you want to do all you can to keep the commander-in-chief safe. Now, the White House press corps, for its part tonight, Sean, well, they're channeling their collective Howard Beale, you know, from the great film Network. They're mad as hell, and they're not going to take it anymore. How dare the president give them the slip? Of course, this all stems from that move. It was an extraordinary maneuver. It happened in Turkey. White House security personnel, Secret Service there, secretly moving the president from the plane marked as Air Force One to a smaller, unmarked aircraft by using an airport catering truck. As the swap took place, reporters were instructed to lower their window shades and were unaware of the move.
3: It's only up to Secret Service. I just

0: follow what they'd like to do. So I go by Secret Service and the military. They wanted me to go on a different flight, a different plane. I think actually the plane that I flew on was at greater risk. I think it was at greater risk because that would be the plane I think that they would be more likely to go for.
1: President Trump speaking there within the hour. Now, to be clear, this was all prompted by a credible Iranian threat to the president, according to the Washington Post. But critics are calling it an outrage, said frequent Trump critic Garrett Graff, that the White House would lie to the press corps in its entirety about where the president is. That's a new Rubicon that's being crossed. But the truth is, we don't know if the press corps in its entirety didn't know. Case in point, March of 2000. Then President Clinton gave reporters the slip in a similar move in Pakistan, again for security purposes. But at least one reporter, USA Today's Susan Page, did know at the time. But she kept mum about it until recently when she tipped off the Washington Post. Now, the White House, as I pointed out, has long maintained, Sean, they will use every tool at their disposal to address any and all threats to the president. And in this case, it would appear that they did just that, Sean.
2: How did you get on Air Force One 40 to 50 times and I've been on like three or four? I did not know.
1: One of the perks of the job, my friend.
2: All right, Kevin Cork, thank you. Now, moments ago, President Trump also weighed in on tonight's race in South Carolina. Take a look.
0: She just called me to thank me for the endorsement, and it's great that she's doing so well, and she's a very good woman, and she's got good genetics because she's related to Lindsay, who's a real professional.
2: All right, here with reaction to all of tonight's top stories, Hoover Institution Senior Fellow Victor Davis Hanson. Okay, so first of all, I spoke to the president after the incident at the first White House Correspondents' Dinner, and the president was saying, I'm going back out, very firmly. And the Secret Service said, no, you're not. In the end, the Secret Service will overrule the president. In this particular case, I learned from top reliable sources at the White House that, again, the Secret Service makes the decision. Just like they did on 9/11 with George W. Bush, they make the decision for the president's safety, and I believe there were press on the plane then too. And what the White House, and what they said is they had, first of all, Air Force One has more defense mechanisms than any other plane, period, end of sentence. That's number one. Number two, nobody seemed to want to report that all those fighter jets were escorting Air Force One. So I'm trying to understand, which plane would you really want to be on? I think the president makes a good point.
3: Yeah, he does. I think the reporters were hurt because they felt they were more essential to the security of the United States than the elected president. But Trump is a special case, Sean. He's the only president in U.S. history whom the security detail of the Secret Service on four occasions has exchanged shots with a would-be assassin, and that's never happened before. Four times they had to pull out their weapons and shoot at somebody trying to kill Trump, or at least thought he was trying to kill Trump. So he's a special case, and maybe they should lower the bar on the rhetoric, because for the last 9 years we've heard all of these celebrities, from Snoop Dogg to Robert De Niro to Kathy Griffin to Madonna, saying that they dreamed of punching him in the face and blowing him up and lighting him on fire and shooting him, stabbing him, every type of morbid scenario, and nobody's objected to it. And they've lowered the bar so much on what's acceptable that brings a lot of crazy people out of the woodwork who think that if they were to do something stupid and try to shoot Trump, they would go down in the pantheon of heroes in the left-wing minds, and they would probably. So. They're the wrong people to complain that we take expert precautions to protect the president. You know, in World War II, General Bernard Montgomery had a double. He had a double all the time, and no British soldier said, "Oh my gosh, you put me in danger because I thought that was you while you were safely somewhere else." That's just the nature of command in military and civilian, that the commander in chief is deemed of more importance to the operation, to the country.
2: Oh, now you're shattering.
3: And Donald Trump is absolutely right. The plane that he took did not have the protective cover of Air Force One. So it's a very bizarre objection they've made, but nobody's going to take them seriously, I think.
2: You're shattering their very large egos. So what's very interesting as we watch these radicals running, last week it was El Sayed, you know, tonight we're watching Francesca Hung. And what's fascinating is the Democratic leadership, Democratic Party, with the exception of John Fetterman, will not speak out against these radicals. They, Graham Plattner, they supported to the end, you know, Tellerico they're supporting, El Sayed they're supporting. What they did in Michigan, the reason that race became closer is privately, because they won't say it publicly, they don't want the radicals really running their party. So they're spending a fortune. They spent a fortune in Michigan to run to hurt El Sayed. Democrats did. But they won't say it publicly. Now they're doing the same thing. They spent a ton of money, establishment Democrats, to stop her tonight. She may not win. I don't know. I mean, she'd been up in the polls by a lot. So the question is, why are they doing it quietly and why not publicly?
3: Well, they don't have confidence that they're electable in their next race on their own merits. So they don't want to offend these Democratic socialists. They have their finger in the wind and they don't know if it's a passing phenomenon or a permanent aspect, a permanent takeover of the Democratic Party. But they're also doing this, if you've noticed, they're running commercials with Tellerico with a cowboy hat or Al Sayed with a cowboy hat. In other words, and AOC now renouncing all of her crazy things she said 4 years ago. So they're telling these socialist candidates, don't tell people who you really are. And that goes back to 2020 when they ran old Joe Biden as a veritable waxen effigy while he ushered in as a veneer, a moderate veneer from Pennsylvania or Delaware or all these states where he was active as a good old boy. Then they ushered in this hard left, open borders, defund the police agenda. And that's the playbook they're using now. They're telling all the socialist candidates, run as moderates, and then when you get in, govern as socialist, or in case of Mondami, as a neo-communist.
2: Well, Abigail Spanberger, you know, 5.0, election year conversions. Yes. Just say whatever you need to say and lie to people. That's their strategy. Victor Davis Hanson, good to see you, my friend. Thank you. All right, coming up, a major ruling in the Luigi Mangione murder trial. Now jurors will remain anonymous after concerns about the accused killer's, well, very twisted fan base. Also, a New York judge slamming the brakes on Mamdani's botched new property tax rollout, which targeted more than just second homes. Our own Greg Jarrett will break down.

0: Veneer, a moderate Veneer from Pennsylvania or Delaware or all these states where he was active as a good old boy, then they ushered in this hard left, open borders, defund the police agenda. And that's the playbook they're using now. They're telling all the socialist candidates, run as moderates, and then when you get in, govern as socialist, or in case of Mondami, as a neo-communist.
1: Well, Abigail Spanberger, you know, 5.0, election year conversions. Yes. Just say whatever you need to say and lie to people. That's their strategy. Victor Davis Hanson, good to see you, my friend. Thank you. All right, coming up, a major ruling in the Luigi Mangione murder trial. Now jurors will remain anonymous after concerns about the accused killer's, well, very twisted fan base. Also, a New York judge slamming the brakes on Mamdani's botched new property tax rollout, which targeted more than just second homes. Our own Greg Jarrett will break down.

0: America is watching.
1: All right, tonight, major developments in the murder case against Luigi.

0: America is watching.
1: All right, tonight, major developments in the murder case against Luigi Mangione. Now, a New York judge detailed new rules for what will likely be one of the most closely watched trials in history. Now, members of the jury will remain anonymous. Now, this does come after prosecutors raised serious concerns about potential intimidation and harassment from some of Mangione's supporters. Now, the judge also approved an overflow room inside the courthouse for the massive media presence, but with an audio feed, not a video feed. Now, jury selection is set to begin September the 8th. Here with more, Fox News legal analyst Greg Jarrett. I totally understand it. I wonder if it may even be better for a sequestered jury. Your thoughts on all of it?
2: Well, I think the judge has made the right decision that these jurors should remain anonymous because prosecutors have expressed their deep concern that the legions of Mangione admirers and supporters may try to disrupt the proceedings and unduly influence the trial through witness intimidation and juror intimidation, and thus the anonymity of the jurors. I think the other thing that prosecutors are really worried about, Sean, is a stealth juror sneaking on to the eventual 12-person jury, hiding his agenda, which is to try to engineer either an acquittal or a mistrial, which is why the voir dire process, the questioning of the jurors that begins in about 4 weeks, is going to be critically and exceedingly important.
1: It really is. All right. Now, also tonight, a legal setback for New York City Mayor Zoran Marxist Kami Mamdani and his new tax on second homeowners, and of course, his doxing of everybody. A judge halted the rollout after homeowners sued, arguing that the city's massive list wrongly targeted people who actually live in their homes full time. Now, the city was ordered to take down the public tax roll, was barred from issuing additional notices. And now President Trump also weighing in, warning that the tax could drive even more money and residents out of New York City. The president is even looking at whether the federal government can step in. All right. So I'm looking at this. Here's the worst part of it to me. As I look at this, Greg, why is he doxing wealthy people like Ken Griffin, for example? I don't know Ken Griffin for a hole in the wall. I know he's a multi-billionaire. And he was going to spend and invest $6 billion in New York City. He's got a very expensive apartment I'm sure he pays a ton of taxes on. This guy does a video in front of the guy's home. Now they're listing the homes of wealthy people. Wealthy people often are targets because of that wealth. And they have

0: major security concerns. And this guy's making a game of it. I think that in and of itself should be illegal.
1: Well, I think it's class warfare, which is actually straight out of the Communist Manifesto by Karl Marx. Gin up class hatred for the purpose of revolution. I mean, you'd have to be economically illiterate to think this is a good idea. Mandami brags that, oh, we're going to get $500 million in revenue. Yeah, but you're losing $11 billion in revenue, according to two studies, by driving successful, wealthy people out of the state. And then he doxes everybody, as you point out. You know, he said, oh, this is only going to affect 7,000 or 8,000 taxpayers. Well, then why did you send out 17,000 notices and publicly publish a database with 960,000 names? And of course, the judge embarrassed Mandami by saying you're violating the very law that you helped pass. The burden of proof is not on the taxpayers. It is on you, the city, and you failed in that regard. So this was botched by a mayor, but what do you expect when you elect a young guy who has no experience and who frankly doesn't know much?
0: All right, Greg Jarrett, thank you as always. Up next on Hannity, a U.S. Marine vet who spent the last 4.5 years in a Russian prison. He thankfully is on his way home, all thanks to President Donald J. Trump. We've got the details. Also, Hillary Clinton stooping, believe it or not, to a new low, comparing President Trump's White House decor to a notorious Iraqi dictator. Trump derangement syndrome in play. Next.
2: It's Will Tank Country.
3: The calculation is, did you follow the code? And the other is more simple. This is Trump derangement syndrome, and that is not American left. The entire globe is suffering from Trump derangement syndrome, and they see this story as simply Donald Trump pressed the easy button. Ref gave red card, he pulled Trump card, and they're freaking out on that simple basis. That explains, I think, what we're seeing from the world.
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0: U.S. Marine vet who spent the last 4.5 years in a Russian prison. He thankfully is on his way home, all thanks to President Donald J. Trump. We've got the details. Also, Hillary Clinton stooping, believe it or not, to a new low, comparing President Trump's White House decor to a notorious Iraqi dictator. Trump derangement syndrome in play. Next.
1: It's Will Tank Country.
2: The calculation is, did you follow the code? And the other is more simple. This is Trump derangement syndrome, and that is not American left. The entire globe is suffering from Trump derangement syndrome, and they see this story as simply Donald Trump pressed the easy button. Ref gave red card, he pulled Trump card, and they're freaking out on that simple basis. That explains, I think, what we're seeing from the world.
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1: All right, time for other news of this day, and we have major news tonight. U.S. Marine veteran Robert Gilman released from Russia and Russian custody today on humanitarian grounds after spending the last 1,666 days in prison while in custody. He was reportedly subject to very harsh abusive treatment, putting him into a, quote, catatonic state, according to a family representative. Gilman was arrested back in January of 22 after Russian officials claim he was drunk and assaulted a police officer. This in the Biden years. President Trump sharing the good news on Truth Social, writing, quote, Robert will land at Andrews Air Force Base in D.C. tonight, where my representatives, some of whom are on the plane with him, will welcome Robert back to the United States of America. The president added that he spoke to Gilman, who said he wants a cheeseburger when he lands. Sounds like a good dinner choice tonight. Here's the reaction. Fox News contributor Kaylee McGee White. You know, the president gets criticized. Like, he gave Little Rocket Man nothing except his time. We got back the remains, you know, from going back to the Korean War, for crying out loud.

0: for other news of this day, and we have major news tonight. U.S. Marine veteran Robert Gilman released from Russia and Russian custody today on humanitarian grounds after spending the last 1,666 days in prison while in custody. He was reportedly subject to very harsh abusive treatment, putting him into a, quote, catatonic state, according to a family representative. Gilman was arrested back in January of 22 after Russian officials claim he was drunk and assaulted a police officer. This in the Biden years. President Trump sharing the good news on Truth Social, writing, quote, Robert will land at Andrews Air Force Base in D.C. tonight, where my representatives, some of whom are on the plane with him, will welcome Robert back to the United States of America. The president added that he spoke to Gilman, who said he wants a cheeseburger when he lands. Sounds like a good dinner choice tonight. Here's the reaction. Fox News contributor Kaylee McGee White. You know, the president gets criticized. Like, he gave Little Rocket Man nothing except his time. We got back the remains, you know, from going back to the Korean War, for crying out loud. We got the guy to stop, you know, testing rockets every day. The president gave him time, nothing else. The president, I was with him on the trip to China. You know what? Building relationships with geopolitical foes, to me, is smart, especially if you're tough like Trump. And it paid off here.
1: Yeah, well, think about it. Joe Biden had to give the Merchant of Death back to Russia in exchange for WNBA player Brittany Griner. And what President Trump was able to do here is give absolutely nothing for the return of a United States Marine veteran. And, you know, Senator Ed Markey, who's a Democrat, made a comment today. Apparently, he'd been working with the family on this case as well. And he said that it was a tragedy that this man had not been released sooner. And in fact, I actually agree. I agree. It was a tragedy that Joe Biden, who was president when this man was arrested in Russia in 2022, was apparently incapable of or unwilling to help secure the release of this man. And, you know, Ed Markey might not be willing to give President Trump and his team a whole lot of credit here, but I think I speak for a lot of Americans tonight when I say that the only opinion that ultimately matters is that of his family. And this was his sister, Lexi, tonight. She said, quote, there is no other reason that Robert is alive today other than that President Trump heard about the case and took action. I think that really speaks for itself, Sean.
0: It really does. Thank God he's out. Hillary Clinton trashing President Trump yet again. This time, she's comparing the president's White House decor to former Iraqi dictator Saddam Hussein. Take a look.
2: I was in Baghdad after the fall of Saddam Hussein. I had meetings. I was then a senator. I had meetings in some of his palaces, and they were quite reminiscent of what we are seeing in our own White House. It's just insane.
3: Is that hard for you to watch?
2: It's
3: or
2: sad.
3: Just you're like, I'll
2: you
3: take down
2: it's
3: the gold?
2: It's sad to me. It's sad that it's so tackied up, and it is it's a reflection of, you know, his narcissistic personality and his need to
3: right.
2: feel important, including sticking gold embellishments all over the walls of the
3: yeah.
2: Oval Office.
0: Kaylee, I was in Baghdad, too. I was in Saddam's palaces. No comparison, number one. I think she is just sad she lost in 2016 and can't get over it.
1: Well, I think it's sad because every time I hear Hillary Clinton speak now, it sounds like she's auditioning for The View, and really she's giving Whoopi Goldberg a run for her money, so I guess good for her there. I do find it so rich, though, that she's complaining about President Trump supposedly messing up the White House, because I can think of a whole host of things that her husband did in the White House that were significantly worse than putting up some umbrellas in the Rose Garden. So, you know, maybe that's just me, but I think that she's got some introspection to do there.
0: You know, great point. I think that's a really good point. Now, do you want gold and decorations and, you know, portraits of presidents, or you want Bill and Monica? Fair comparison.
1: Yeah.
0: Kaylee McGee White. Thank you. Appreciate it. When we come back, a new podcast dropped this morning featuring the parents of slain University of Idaho student Kaylee Gonsalves. We have a preview straight ahead.
4: She's built a career taking on the toughest cases. Now, criminal defense attorney Donna Rotuno steps out of the courtroom and into the headlines, breaking down the biggest crime stories shocking the nation, uncovering evidence, strategies, and the moments that decide guilt or innocence. Courts, cameras, consequences. This is Crime.

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1: A new episode of my podcast, Hanging Out With Me, Sean Hannity, dropped this morning. I sat down with the parents of Kaylee Gonsalves, one of the four University of Idaho students tragically murdered. That's the Koberger case. We spoke about the new Netflix documentary, Brian Koberger, wanting to reverse his plea and their life since this tragedy. And they revealed new details about DNA found on that knife sheath.
2: I'm going to let your audience know something that I don't think anyone's talked about, which they told us at the very end. That knife sheath didn't just have one source. They were going to have an expert that came on and said that that thumb, the print, had multiple touch points on it, and they can age the skin cells. So they were going to say there was fresh fingerprint type, and then there was aged ones. There was some that had been dated. So they're going to say that whoever did this, the single source, one person's DNA, had touched this button multiple times on multiple days, at least 24 hours apart, because this is how we age these cells. These cells start dehydrating, and they were going to show that that person had touched it multiple times. It wasn't like the cops walked over and said, hey, can you touch this pen? And then they pick the pen and go throw it in the crime scene and say, Hannity was there. He did it. No, it wasn't like that. Yeah. They had this down.
3: And it also had Maddie and Kaylee's blood on it. And people think it was planted. But when that knife is not there, there's a void in the blood splatter.
2: It was
3: on the
2: aspirated.
3: Bed.
2: So the blood was
3: clearly
2: aspirated.
3: It was there during, like he said, that's where he set it down. He set it down there and he left it there.
1: 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I have some good news. Let not your heart be troubled. Greg Gutfeld is next. He'll put a smile on your face. 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
5: Setting the stage for November, I'm Ted Lindner, Fox News. Minnesota and Wisconsin among some of the states holding primaries on Tuesday night. Fox's Chris DeMeo tells us about that.
6: David Crowley winning the Democratic nomination for governor in Wisconsin, defeating Democratic Socialist Francesca Hong. He'll face Republican Tom Tiffany in November. Progressive Lieutenant Governor Peggy Flanagan defeats Angie Craig in Minnesota's Senate primary.
7: Trump cut 15 million people off of their health care, and Michelle Tafoya said, yes, sir. Tax breaks for billionaires? Yes, sir, you betcha.
6: Former NFL sideline reporter Michelle Tafoya, who was backed by President Trump, easily won Minnesota's Republican primary and will take on Flanagan in November. Chris DeMeo, Fox News.
5: In South Carolina, Darlene Graham advances to the Republican special primary runoff election for U.S. Senate. This is to fill late Senator Lindsey Graham's seat for the full term. Her brother, President Trump, reacting.
8: It's great that she's doing so well, and she's a very good woman. And she's got good genetics because she's related to Lindsay, who's a real professional. So we'll see. I'm going to call her right now. She just called me.
5: The runoff where Darlene Graham will take on Representative Ralph Norman is set for August 25th. In the state of Connecticut, Governor Ned Lamont has won the Democratic primary, defeating State Representative Josh Elliott as the governor seeks his third term in office. Lamont, who's now 71, ran a largely comfortable campaign against Elliott, who's 41 and ran to the governor's political left. Lamont will face Republican State Senator Ryan Fazio in the general election in November. At least two people dead as powerful storms hit the Midwest. A four-year-old killed when a tree fell on a home in Geneva Township, Indiana. And one person died when floodwaters prevented rescue workers from getting them to them in Roseville, Ohio. And tonight's Powerball jackpot, now worth...

0: trusts. 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
1: President Trump flying aboard Air Force One on Tuesday as details emerged of a secret aircraft switch last month in Turkey. Fox's Jared Halpern.
2: Video shows President Trump boarding the older, light blue-colored Air Force One in Ankara, Turkey last month after the NATO summit. But the Washington Post reports the president secretly was ferried by a catering truck off that aircraft to a nearby plane, unknown to the traveling press corps and several administration officials. The move, the report says, was made amid a credible threat from Iran. The White House has not confirmed those events and at the time said the newer Air Force One was flown to England as part of a troop visit. President Trump boarded the new aircraft in England for the final leg back to Washington. At the White House, Jared Halpern, Fox News.
1: The president says he slipped away from Air Force One in Turkey because advisors wanted him on a different plane due to the threat. A military veteran on his way home after spending more than 4 years in a Russian prison, Fox's Molly Line.
3: President Trump posting on Truth Social that he spoke with the Russian President Vladimir Putin personally on this issue and helped to bring former U.S. Marine Robert Gilman home, quote, that he was released very much on a humanitarian basis. We appreciate this decision and the fact that Russia asked for no one in return. No exchange took place. The 32-year-old American is on a State Department aircraft along with his mother and a medical team making a swift journey back to the United States, first to Andrews Air Force Base in Washington, D.C., then ultimately on to Texas, where severe health concerns will be addressed.
1: Gilman had been in jail for allegedly beating a police officer and for attacking prison officials, but his family's disputed the charges. The veteran had reportedly been hospitalized in a life-threatening condition before he was released. In Alabama, Oklahoma, and Tennessee planned to execute inmates on Thursday, marking the first time in nearly 16 years that three people are set for execution on the same day in the U.S. I'm Ted Linder. This is Fox News.
4: I'm Emily Campagno, along with Harold Ford Jr., Brian Kilmeade, Sandra Smith, and Greg Gutfeld. It's 5 o'clock in New York City, and this is The 5. Is the hot commie summer about to flame out for the Dems? America's next top socialist chef and Thanksgiving hater, Francesca Hong, thinks she's cooking up a victory tonight in the Wisconsin governor's primary against her moderate opponent, David Crowley, who says it is a racist slur to call him establishment. But Hong will have to win without the socialist secret sauce. Both Bernie and AOC are refusing an endorsement. But Hong is not deterred. She's got other worries. Watch.
5: I've cooked many great Thanksgiving dinners, and I'm not going to cancel Thanksgiving.
6: For voters who fear that this democratic socialism could turn into communism, what would you want them to know?
5: No. This is a state where we still have a 233 tip minimum wage and 725 minimum wage. I think it's going to be pretty hard to turn that into socialism soon, but what we can do with this campaign is make sure that we're fighting for the policies that working class people first.
4: Hong is also getting snubbed by far-left darling Hassan Piker for a final rally push, despite her cozying up to the 9/11 apologist last week. And speaking of Piker,

0: Joe Scarborough finally found his spine, calling out DSA Dems for cozying up to the Wingnut streamer.
1: This is about the Democrats once again fumbling the football on the 2-yard line when they have a chance to make great gains, but being so woke, I don't know if you want to call it woke one, woke two, or woke three, but being too woke to call out the obvious. I swear to God, it's crazy that we're even having this conversation. If somebody says, a woman being raped doesn't matter in the grand scheme of things, it's okay to call that person out and demand that candidates distance themselves from those people.
0: Yeah. So, Greg.
2: I'm covered in spit. How did he do that? Oh, my goodness. Oh my gosh. You know what's amazing about Joe Scarborough? He's always the last guy to say the obvious thing, so he has to say it the loudest. It becomes this big screed, like he's suddenly discovered something. You know, he has a show. He could have discussed wokeism any number of times. He could have called out the party's embrace of identity over meritocracy. We've been doing it for years. But he's like the guy that shows up to help you move apartments after the furniture has already been unpacked and carried up the stairs. He's just there to eat the pizza. We did it without him, and we'll continue to do it without him. He's been doing this forever, and it doesn't matter. It's actually just pure performative, Sandra. You know, there's a myth that the left and right positions on these issues are symmetrical. And I think the DSA is showing that they're not. For example, having a police force and not having a police force, that is not symmetrical. The second opinion actually exits the argument. Think about the border. Having a border, not having a border. That is not symmetrical. One operates in the logic of a nation state. The other one deserts it. The same thing with biology. We were in biology. They exited biology. Economics. We have a free market. They had to develop an entire party called the Socialist Party in order to fight the idea of free markets. Private property. We know what private property is. They act like it doesn't exist. So it's no longer a debate over goals. It's a debate over how a system survives. You know, imagine if Fox announces that they're gonna hire Francesca Hong to be a panelist on The Five, perhaps to replace Jesse. Of course, there would be great outcry, but no one is going to die. That's how it is. That's not the same with governor. You know, Wisconsin governor, it used to be a job where it is valued as highly important to the Wisconsin citizens. Now, just like a lot of jobs, it became hugely valuable to the person getting it and the group that she represents. It somehow becomes like an award that you give to somebody. It's no longer, no, we should actually think about the people first. And when you consider American governors, Reagan, Clinton, Bush, Carter, they all became presidents. You look at her and you go, man, that is shrinkflation, a degradation of quality at the same cost. I wouldn't trust her to be my dog walker. And voters willing to hand over control of a $60 billion budget, state operations, prisons, transportation, education. You vote for her, you're nuttier than her, and she's nuttier than a squirrel's diarrhea.
0: Oh, yes.
2: Brian.
0: On that note.
3: You looked at Sandra and said, Brian. I mean, what was that? She wouldn't respond, so you looked at me.
0: So, Sandra, do you think, is it a sign that since AOC and Bernie are withholding their endorsements of her, is there some demarcation we can look forward to in the Democrat Party, or is it just they're staying quiet, and then if she wins, they'll fold in?
4: I think it's really special that Bernie Sanders and AOC can't warm up to Hong, but I think there's a wake-up call here. How in the world are Republicans letting Democrats, far-left, radical socialist Democrats, own the affordability thing, own that prices are up because of Donald Trump? You know, yesterday we were having this discussion and I was mad at myself that I couldn't just present these facts. Trump handed, after his first term, Biden gas prices at $2.39. He ran those prices up to a record $5 a gallon at the pump. Where were these people then? Okay, now they want those policies back and more. Trump then handed off $2.81 a gallon. Biden handed off $3.10. Trump brought it back down in a

0: That can turn to $2.80 a gallon. It's back up near $4. Okay, so that's where Democrats are saying, they're crying, your gas prices are high. You're back. This is while we're in the middle of the war ensuring that Iran doesn't have nuclear weapons. So they're not endorsing her for many reasons, because her policies in many cases have gone so far left, and Bernie Sanders happens to like turkey at Thanksgiving. But for Republicans to not own the affordability problem that Americans are suffering right now is a problem. They need to acknowledge that that happened, and that happened under the last presidency. But now we've got to own it. We've got to bring, you know what she's talking to those voters about right now? In their front yards, she's talking about state guaranteed paid leave. She's talking about raising the minimum wage to $20 an hour. Do you know what that's going to do to small businesses? How many people that's going to put out of work? A one-year moratorium on new AI data center construction. She wants to raise income taxes on couples making just over $400,000 a year. So these are the solutions she's offering at a very sensitive time for this affordability moment. But Republicans, beware. Don't let them keep owning this affordability message when the numbers clearly show these prices ran up under the last administration, and the onus is on Republicans to get them back down come midterm elections.
1: It's a great point. So do you think, Brian, that the Republicans will be able to harness that messaging in time for the generals of all of these?
2: Well, right now, we're watching Big Brother. We're watching a fight going on within the family, the Democratic family. And then we're going to see what Tom Tiffany in Wisconsin is going to do to hold on to that, to try to flip the seat back to a first Republican governor since Scott Walker. But Scott Walker did something interesting. Hey, Republicans, you can vote in this primary. Do not push this woman, because she could actually win. And if she wins, we're all doomed. And it's not a game anymore. Because remember, when she came out and tried to justify what she said, I had some hot takes that went awry. And then she blamed sportscasters. You see, I was a sportscaster. I wanted to be a sportscaster. I used some hot takes. But she goes, I shouldn't have let my feelings out. So she didn't say I've changed, which I wouldn't believe anyway. She said I shouldn't have said it. I shouldn't have tweeted it. But she still stands for abolishing the police. She still stands for abolishing prisons. She still stands for abolishing the U.S. Senate. And the criticism of Thanksgiving is, I'm sorry I said it out loud, and it seemed to have bored her son. Sure. Did you see how he yawned when his mom's talking? That's one thing. When your mom runs for governor, we've always said this, don't bring your son out if he's tired. Because I'm thrilled by the fact that he is so bored of this campaigning. But I think the guy that's on the docket right now, and Harold, I'll see if you agree with me, is Hassan Piker. Because all those people left his side. Her side, you know. So Bernie Sanders left, AOC left, all the famous socialists. I'm not campaigning with them. The only person still standing there is Hassan Piker. So if she blows a double-digit lead in the end, when in today's primary results, which are coming in a few hours, it's going to be his fault. Harold, do you agree with everything I said?
3: It's good to be with you. I think a couple things. I hope that voters in Wisconsin, Democrats, do not support Ms. Hung to be the Democratic standard bearer and a nominee for governor. I'm a believer that not only is electability important, but you have to be able to govern. We live in an era and a time increasingly where both sides are electing people who excite their sides the most. And we forget that you're elected to office to try to not only reach across the aisle, but reach within your own party to try to solve things. One of the reasons that President Trump didn't get all the things he wanted over the last several days and a few weeks in Washington was because a lot of Republicans didn't vote for him. The SAVE Act, the Clarity Act, things that the president really, really wanted. I don't see how those things help lower prices. I'll come back to Sanders' point in a minute. But he's having problems within his own party. So I think Democrats, Republicans alike, and I'll focus on Democrats, you gotta elect people whom not only can excite the 20-30% of the party base, but who can actually help govern and lower prices, who can help develop better outcomes and solutions overseas, who can help get better outcomes in our schools. And you have to be able to work across the aisle to do that. The last time we worked across the aisle on education, I was in Congress. George W. Bush, Dana was in administration at the time working for him. He passed the No Child Left Behind Act, and you had Democrats, Republicans alike working on that. So you have to figure out ways in which to work together. Two, I think it's going to be hard, Sandra. I think you make some interesting points. I don't agree with many of them, but you make interesting points about how you can blame I hope Republicans actually take on the affordability issue, not because of the reasons that you've enumerated, but because I think, again, it's better if both sides are acknowledging it's a problem. Now, we can acknowledge, we can figure out where the source is. I'm glad Abe Lincoln didn't blame George Washington for the Civil War. The challenge, when you get elected president, you have a responsibility. President Trump made a lot of promises before he was elected, including the lower prices, including to end the war in Ukraine and not get us to never-ending wars. And things happen. things unfold. I think the answer for Democrats around the war is we've got to reassert and reestablish and reconstitute and strengthen our relationships.

0: with NATO, because the only way we're going to get out of this, and it's another conversation with this Iranian thing, is we have to have friends and allies and what should do it. Finally, I'd do two things if I were Democrats on the prices, Andrew. I'd say take back every tariff unless it's a tariff protecting a U.S. industry. Don't tax the first $75,000 federal tax of anybody's income in this country. If you work 40 hours a week, you get reduced to free 40 or more. You 50 hours a week, you get free child care. And four, stop the name calling, both sides. That's what I would do if I were running for office today. And that's what, if I were Democrats, what I'd be talking about, particularly in these federal races. And again, I end where I started. I don't want to see Ms. Hung be the nominee in Wisconsin, because it's unclear to me that she can work across the aisle and get things done.
1: We would all vote for you. We hope you do run. Okay, right. Coming up next, Secret Agent Trump, the president's daring decoy to dodge an Iranian assassination threat. Stay with us.

0: Wait, I'd do two things if I were Democrats on the prices, Andrew. I'd say take back every tariff unless it's a tariff protecting a U.S. industry. Don't tax the first $75,000 federal tax of anybody's income in this country. If you work 40 hours a week, you get reduced to free 40 or more. You 50 hours a week, you get free child care. And four, stop the name calling, both sides. That's what I would do if I were running for office today. And that's what if I were Democrats, what I'd be talking about, particularly in these federal races. And again, I end where I started. I don't want to see Ms. Hung be the nominee in Wisconsin because it's unclear to me that she can work across the aisle and get things done.
1: We would all vote for you. We hope you do run. Okay, right. Coming up next, Secret Agent Trump, the president's daring decoy to dodge an Iranian assassination threat. Stay with us.

0: security. It's about Donald Trump's ego. Donald Trump was embarrassed that he could not keep his Qatari plane.
1: You know, I love how they say how, Brian, how unusual, it's secret, it's a roller coaster, but that's what happens when you demonize a president. He's taking an enormous risk just going outside.
2: I mean, to his golf course in California. They just had a gunman just on his golf course the other day, and then they had one at Mar-a-Lago about 3 months ago. So it just stands to reason there might be some type of threat when he goes to Turkey A, by the way. Mm-hmm. They decided mid-range to change the name of their country. We should think about that.
1: Wait a minute. They did?
2: Yeah, it's Turkey A.
1: Are you kidding me?
2: Yeah, we can look it up. It's Harold, if you don't mind while I finish this.
1: Can he introduce information like that into the show without us knowing it?
2: Wait a second. I'm just a guest here. You got to be nicer. Like,
1: this isn't
3: Fox and
1: Friends.
3: You're in the World Cup. They call them Turkey A.
2: I know.
1: Is it really Turkey A?
3: Turkey A.
2: Turkey A. Yeah.
1: When did this happen?
2: I was supposed to tell you. It was my fault. I blame myself. If we can get a globe for this man, he could understand exactly where to locate it.
4: A globe.
2: Yeah, if you don't mind. I don't use...
4: That was good.
2: I don't use Waze. I use a globe.
1: Yes, you have a globe on your passenger seat of your car.
2: Honey, I think I'm lost. Take a spin, and we go. Start in the Arctic and just head way down, which, by the way, is melting. More on that later. But this is... It does not surprise me. Remember, they tried to assassinate George H.W. Bush, 41, when he went over after the Iraq war. So that's what they do. They try to kill. We try to kill American leaders, sadly, and the world tries to kill American leaders. A lot of people resent that we're great. And this president, of course, is a target. Having said that, I think that's a small part of the story. Mm-hmm. I think the real story is what we do next in Iran. I think the president is going to put the economic squeeze on them. I think their misery index is up to 91%. I'll fill that in, Greg. The misery index goes up every time I walk by your office. I understand that. So I'll just help you out with that for a little bit later. So I was.
1: You're not writing your own insults.
2: I understand I made his monologue. If I could just preview that. So that was good to know.
5: Wow.
2: So my point is this. I think we're going to end up in a kinetic war to finish this thing off before Labor Day, because the Iranians need to understand who the superpower is.
5: He's doing a switcheroo on the topic.
1: Yeah, but he does make a good point, and I hate to say that because it is Kilmeade. it does, like, Sandra, it's like, it is kind of, it says something that Iran can still has the agency to engineer plots mm-hmm. when they're essentially have been decapitated.
5: That's why I'm left boggled when the media says that they, you know, this is so unusual that they didn't fill in the media. This is the most targeted U.S. president in the history of the country. We know that to be a fact. We should all cheer on the safety of our president, and we should allow the security and the Secret Service to do everything that they have to do to ensure the president's safety. It reminds me a little bit of Taylor Swift in the middle of the Eras tour when she was going to the Chiefs game. Do you remember when they were sneaking her out in the popcorn cart?
6: Yes.
5: Twice. They did it again. And then
2: that was real?
5: Very real.
2: Oh, okay.
5: Do whatever it takes to keep Taylor Swift happy. She has those Eras Tour concerts. But nonetheless, the media outrage is crazy on this. Do what you got to do to keep the president safe.
1: Harold, can you work Taylor Swift into your answer about a deadly serious topic that Sandra apparently doesn't care about?
7: Well, first of all, I give the Secret Service tremendous credit. This kind of a James Bond effort to ensure that the president's safety was guaranteed. We give them credit. But I do understand why, if you were left on that plane, you would be upset. There probably needs to be a better protocol, because you don't put, even if you don't like reporters, you don't like the people, you don't leave them on a plane like that. I think that's a concern, a legitimate concern, and maybe they can take that up. But Brian, I think, raises the equally important point. This is about Iran. We have lost a lot of leverage with Iran. We need to admit that to the points that Sandra and Brian were making. We were told we had decimated so much of their abilities. How then could they, if we've decimated all of these abilities, how then could they shoot down the flying White House if they didn't have some capabilities left? I think Brian is right. I think the economic squeeze has to be put on. But we in the country, and we've been saying this on this show now for many weeks, we have to make a determination about two things. One, what is it that we want? We've said regime change. We've said ballistic missile, incapacitate that ability, capacitate their ability to provide money to proxies and for the nuclear. And then finally, the thing that we really want, we should all be clear about, if we got it today, would be the opening of the Straits of Hormuz, then everything would be on a level. If once the president makes that determination, then I think you can organize a strategy around trying to execute. But if you're every day, it's a multiple choice of what you want, it's very difficult. Now, remind everybody, the president just a few days ago said that we will level the place. And then just a few days since, he said,

0: to Fox News.
1: It's the ruse in the news. A recent report claims that President Trump evaded an alleged Iranian assassination plot last month in Turkey, the country, not the food, Sandra, by pulling the old switcheroo, secretly swapping planes, then getting shuttled to the decoy one in an airport catering truck, which is how I get away from kill meat at work.
2: One time. That was again.
1: Naturally, the left is dishing out the outrage. Roll it, Lars.
3: This is very unusual, the way they approach this and the secrecy around it.
4: Every 12 hours, it's a roller coaster, which is no way to conduct sensitive diplomacy. He's lost control of the situation.
5: It is unprecedented, and it is surreal, as Dan has just said, but it's also downright scary. This war has made the world less safe.
6: This is not about national.

0: we shall see what happens. That's a kind of objective and strategy and execution you can't have if you're going to squeeze economically. And I agree with Brian, and I hate to say this, to do the things we want to do there before the election, we will likely have to put troops on the ground. And I don't believe there's an appetite in the country for that. There's certainly not one now, but maybe if the president shares with the country why it's necessary, how long it, he believes it will take, and prepare the country for the kind of toll it could pose on us, maybe we do it. But this country is not ready for that kind of approach.
1: There's military plans without using troops on the ground. It's just up to the president to pull the trigger.
0: You may be right. There are plans, but there are also plans about putting troops on the ground also that you and I both know about.
2: Emily, last word to you.
3: So I talked to Jeff James. He was a former presidential Secret Service supervisory agent for five presidents.
2: Let's be nice.
3: He's amazing. And this is what he had to say. He said, ruses happen all the time, especially overseas. He said, I remember George Bush came out of a C-20 unmarked plane, the difference there being he came out of it exposing the decoy, and they had told the press off the record prior. So now the fact that the press is up in arms that they weren't told, though, he said, it's called secret for a reason. So if there's credible intelligence, which is the touchstone and the keystone of all of these kinds of things, then you do whatever it takes to get the president off of whatever has been threatened, including an amazing catering cart. And he said he was reminded as well, George Bush, it's a need to know thing. So George Bush in the middle of the night was secreted to see the troops, I believe, over Thanksgiving. Even other agents weren't told. So they were there at his ranch in Waco, and he said, you know, we just thought he was sleeping. He said, you don't take it personally. That's part of the job. You need to know whoever does and whoever doesn't. That's why. I mean, even the families don't know. That's why they all sign NDAs when they're going on these trips. So it's so laughable to me that members of the media think that they have some type of expectation of or classified expectation of knowing this. When since 1979, what, one in six American combat deaths have been at the hands of Iran? We've prosecuted how many attempted assassination plots in this country, including against DJT? Like, the numbers speak for itself. So, no, it did not just start happening because of the never-ending war in Iran right now under this president. And also, there is no way that they're going to tell them. Plus, didn't you guys think visually that it looked like 2014 NFC Championships, Seahawks, Packers, that sick trick play? Anyone? Where, like, the holder, like, tossed it to the one guy on the left, and then he, like, tossed it to the rookie, and they won the game.
0: Wow. Thank God nothing happened to those reporters on that plane, though.
3: Thank God nothing happened to our president, most importantly.
0: And
3: them, too, but so, I'm just saying.
2: Thank God nothing has happened to Taylor Swift.
1: All right.
2: Next. DSA gets its way. Who will put the rapists away?

0: reminded as well, George Bush, it's a need to know thing. So George Bush in the middle of the night was secreted to see the troops, I believe, over Thanksgiving. Even other agents weren't told. So they were there at his ranch in Waco, and he said, you know, we just thought he was sleeping. He said, you don't take it personally. That's part of the job. You need to know whoever does and whoever doesn't. That's why. I mean, even the families don't know. That's why they all sign NDAs when they're going on these trips. So it's so laughable to me that members of the media think that they have some type of expectation of or classified expectation of knowing this. When since 1979, what, one in six American combat deaths have been at the hands of Iran? We've prosecuted how many attempted assassination plots in this country, including against DJT? Like, the numbers speak for itself. So, no, it did not just start happening because of the never-ending war in Iran right now under this president. And also, there is no way that they're going to tell them. Plus, didn't you guys think visually that it looked like 2014 NFC Championships, Seahawks, Packers, that sick trick play? Anyone? Where, like, the holder, like, tossed it to the one guy on the left, and then he, like, tossed it to the rookie, and they won the game.
1: Wow. Thank God nothing happened to those reporters on that plane, though.
0: Thank God nothing happened to our president, most importantly.
1: No, but...
0: Well, and them, too, but I'm just saying.
2: Thank God nothing has happened to Taylor Swift.
3: All right.
2: Next. DSA gets its way. Who will put the rapists away?
1: Oh, God.

0: way that they're going to tell them. Plus, didn't you guys think visually that it looked like 2014 NFC Championships, Seahawks, Packers, that sick trick play? Anyone? Where like the holder like tossed it to the one guy on the left and then he like tossed it to the rookie and they won the game.
1: Wow. Thank God nothing happened to those reporters on that plane, though.
0: Thank God nothing happened to our president, most agree. Importantly.
1: No, but
0: well, and them too, but I'm just saying.
2: Thank God nothing has happened to Taylor Swift.
3: All right.
2: Next, DSA gets its way. Who will put the rapists away? Oh, God.

0: Particularly egregious to a lot of Americans who see somebody calling to get rid of all police, get rid of all our prisons, but can't answer a question like that, Brian Kilmeade.
1: Yeah, I mean, that's just it. And when she said, I don't answer hypotheticals, okay, I have some stats for you that show you that rape, sadly, is not a hypothetical, that it's happening on a regular basis. There needs to be, there is sadly this crime, so there needs to be punishment. That's why when I watch these DSA officials be interviewed, whether it's Shannon Bream or in The New Yorker with I think it's David Remnick who did the interview. These people have no answers. They don't deserve, they don't belong in prime time. They're a fringe group that found its way into center stage. They're on Broadway right now, and they don't even belong on off-Broadway. They don't have, they haven't even thought through their beliefs, but their beliefs will change, totally change the country. They make you laugh out loud if they weren't so serious. But now they have a group, and now there are 150,000. Now they're getting their financing. I'd love to see a big investigation how they're doing it. But the bottom line is, on the subplot of this, is the crime stats are down across the country. A lot has to do with what's coming, I think, from the White House. Police matter. I got your back. Take pride in the uniform. And the recruiting's up in the military, as well as the men and women in blue.
0: And Harold, we know, according to the DSA platform and playbook, that if that was an illegal migrant that committed that heinous crime, raping a woman, that they don't believe in deportations either, that that person would stay in the country. So do you think she went home and thought it through? And what do you think the answer is? You know, send a social worker and, you know, tell him it was not a good idea and send him home to his family?
2: I know this. We shouldn't nominate them to be the standard bearers in the Democratic Party. I'm against all the things that they are. No prisons. Defunding the police, no ICE, no border lines. These aren't, and to even Democrats, I've tried to say, we shouldn't even respond to this nonsense as being a part of our party. These are people who
0: are winning elections.
2: Right, but they're winning some nominations tonight. But I don't consider, I've been a Democrat, I'm 56 years old, I've been a Democrat all of my life. I was born a Democrat, I learned it the old fashioned way. I was told to be a Democrat by my family, then I learned what it meant to be one, and I continue to be one. These people aren't Democrats. Let me just get to the issue of the crime. I think this is great. Regardless of your political party, you have to applaud governors and mayors who are on the front line day in and day out of appointing the right people, of funding our police forces, of training our police forces, and ensuring that our prisons are able to take prisoners. Now, we've had over the, we argued on this show, and Greg was probably the loudest and most constructive over the last 2 years, to make sure that we got past all this Cassius Bell nonsense. I understood the instinct and the impulse early on saying people committing crimes, that even if they were convicted, they wouldn't stay in jail as long as they were staying, as they were waiting for their trial. But we learned that these mayors and some governors and some DAs were just letting any and everybody out in the street. And we learned that there was such a small population, Greg, of people committing these heinous and violent crimes. We knew how to deal with this. So I give mayors and governors a lot of credit. Democrats in the country, I will say to my Democrats first, if you nominate around the country DSA candidates who answer like that young lady did in Los Angeles, a very basic, not hostile question, but a simple, straightforward question, what happens if my daughter is raped? Whom do I call and where will they be if they get convicted? And her answer was, I'm not going to answer a hypothetical. She's not a Democrat. I don't know what she is. I'm going to give her the benefit of the doubt because I'm my faith, but she should not be in elected office, and we should not be nominating these people under our party banner.
0: Appreciate that, Harold. Emily, when you look at the crackdown on crime that's currently happening under this administration, these policies are working. In fact, they've just decided to keep the National Guard deployed in D.C. through 2029, I believe, because guess what? Crime's down. It's working.
3: Yeah, thank goodness. Here's what I wanted to underscore, too. The interviewer who pushed back, because when he first asked the question—
2: That was in Los Angeles, right? That was right.
3: Yes. And Gil's answer was absolutely. And then he said, oh, which one? Which agency? Which jail? And then she folded in and admitted that she didn't have an answer. There is a sore lack of pressing into the questions and the concepts from the mainstream media on the left. So finally, here we have an exposure of where exactly her brain is, which is that a well-lit street will save lives.
1: Yes.
3: No, it won't. A well-lit street did not save Sarah Gilson, who we all saw shot yesterday after she said out loud that her husband was a pedophile. But you know what would have saved? Actually securing the restraining order that was on the books for him. It would not have helped the sweet elderly woman I sat next to at dinner who talked about getting punched in the face here in New York by a guy that put glass in his fist. Oh. So he shredded her face open. Oh. well-lit street would not have happened. That would have been whether we commit the mentally ill in this city. It doesn't help that this month, when a seven-year-old child was beaten and tortured to death by his trans parents, that the mainstream media called woman. The whole point is the well-lit street does not save anything. What does help is the spokes of the criminal justice wheel actually working. We have seen the Democrats totally, castrate the district attorneys. They are no longer DAs, right? When you start to take away the important and crucial pieces of the criminal justice wheel, then it stops working. So now they are trying to take away law enforcement. And all of them have caricaturized what law enforcement means. They think it's all Officer Krupke. The reality is that law enforcement is cold cases and missing peoples. And it's all of the inner collateral agencies like FBI tech that just saved a 6-month-old and a 16-year-old endangered children in 24 hours. Those aren't the stories you hear about because these guys are too busy painting everything as a portrait.
0: I can't imagine how hurtful that non-answer was to families, to victims of crimes like rape.
4: It's always a left-wing chick, though. Left-wing chicks are more dangerous to women than the criminals that prey upon them, because it's the left-wing chicks that let those people out, let those people roam, let them have no bail because, you know, ooh, race. Look, I want to talk about the decline in these crime stats, because it is good news in the sense that we finally emerged from the post-George Floyd hell. You know, thanks to the hysteria directed at cops, we saw a 40% drop in police stops and arrests for obvious reasons, and that led to a homicide spike of 54%. So now,

0: America is watching.
1: I'll be riding shotgun underneath the hot sun, feeling like someone.
2: Greg, all right, you don't hear about this a lot from the media, but violent crime is falling across many of America's biggest cities. In the first half of this year, homicides are down more than 17%. Robberies, 16.6%. Rapes declined over 6%. And aggravated assaults down 5.7%. So here's the question. What happens to public safety if the DSA gets more power? Well, one leader was just pressed on their calls to abolish police and prisons, and it was Dodge City.
3: If my daughter is assaulted and raped, is there any agency that would seek to find her assailant and bring him to justice?
4: Of course. Yeah, of course.
3: What would
4: absolutely
3: it be if not police, and where would he be if not a jail?
4: So I guess I really want to avoid getting kind of caught into these hypotheticals. We're spending absolutely outrageous amounts of money on police and policing, and we're not spending money on things that actually make people safe and feel safe, which is things like actually well-lit streets.
2: This could sound particularly

0: the mainstream media called woman. The whole point is the well-lit street does not save anything. What does help is the spokes of the criminal justice wheel actually working. We have seen the Democrats totally, castrate the district attorneys. They are no longer DAs, right? When you start to take away the important and crucial pieces of the criminal justice wheel, then it stops working. So now they are trying to take away law enforcement. And all of them have caricaturized what law enforcement means. They think it's all Officer Krupke. The reality is that law enforcement is cold cases and missing peoples. And it's all of the inner collateral agencies like FBI tech that just saved a 6-month-old and a 16-year-old endangered children in 24 hours. Those aren't the stories you hear about because these guys are too busy painting everything as a portrait.
1: I can't imagine how hurtful that non-answer was to families, to victims of crimes like rape.
2: It's always a left-wing chick, though. Left-wing chicks are more dangerous to women than the criminals that prey upon them, because it's the left-wing chicks that let those people out, let those people roam, let them have no bail because, you know, ooh, race. Look, I want to talk about the decline in these crime stats, because it is good news in the sense that we finally emerged from the post-George Floyd hell. You know, thanks to the hysteria directed at cops, we saw a 40% drop in police stops and arrests for obvious reasons, and that led to a homicide spike of 54%. So now actual police has rebounded because we knew it was necessary, but the people that hated them realized they needed them in their neighborhood. Arrests went up like almost 40%. Homicides dropped 32%. Add to that, we're replacing progressive prosecutors with tougher DAs. Where did those progressive prosecutors come from? You know where they came. So the take home is this. There was so much unnecessary, avoidable death created by a cowardly, agenda-driven media and politicians who were cowed by BLM activists. Do you want to go back to that? Because if you elect these people, you're going to have 2021 all over again. And believe me, you know, I'm in my early 30s, still the worst year that I've ever experienced on this planet. And that includes that time I went away to camp with Kilmeade.
3: We've never gone to camp together. That's misinformation. How dare you?
0: Same sleeping bag.
1: All right, coming up, the far left takes the field, and now football is getting sacked.

0: Fox News, I'm Sue Guzman. Milwaukee Democratic County Executive David Crowley declared the winner over self-proclaimed Democratic Socialist Francesca Hong in the Milwaukee governor's race. Hong addressed his supporters Tuesday night.
1: No matter who wins this primary, we're going to continue to fight for each other. We are going to collectively reject despair. And we are going to unite.
0: Representative Tom Tiffany won on the Republican side. South Carolina Republican Senator Darlene Graham inching closer to permanently succeeding her brother Lindsey, who died last month. Graham had the support of President Trump and will face Representative Ralph Norman in a runoff. And Russia has released a U.S. Marine veteran who had been in prison for more than 4 years following reports that Robert Gilman was gravely ill and at risk of dying behind bars. 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
3: 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You're a personal astrophysicist.
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1: Tennessee and Kentucky, cause you ain't here to love me. I drink now that there's nothing.
2: Some people don't like country music and some do. The far left hate list just got a little longer. First you got Thanksgiving, now fireworks, and now factor in football. Football is not any good. Listen to the recently resurfaced comment from Michigan Senate candidate on the Democratic side, Abdul El Sayed.
3: There are serious consequences, after all, to society telling men that they're defined by their ability to knock another human down. We're learning a lot more about the consequences of a repetitive, low-grade head trauma, the kind you get on the football field, play in and play out.
4: Football is very much associated with a, you know, particularly masculine and oftentimes toxically masculine culture, and still enjoy watching football, even if with some guilt associated with it.
2: Yes, why be nuanced? It was El Sayed who said, fireworks suck. They should be removed from the 4th of July. And he doesn't like football, the most successful league in the most successful country in the world. Emily, I know you don't agree with this. Are you shocked he's on the record saying how bad football is?
5: I can't stand people that don't like football. Look, here's my biggest issue with this, actually, because go ahead it's that he is now trying to defend it by saying, don't resurface cherry-picked comments that don't reflect my beliefs today. Bro, it was a couple seasons ago, and you said how you still like it. You said how you just feel that guilt. It wasn't as if he came out when he was 10 and said something stupid. He knows exactly what he has been saying this whole time. It's all calculated, just like it's calculated now to hopefully

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1: Some people don't like country music and some do. The far left hate list just got a little longer. First, you got Thanksgiving, now fireworks, and now factor in football. Football's not any good. Listen to the recently resurfaced comment from Michigan Senate candidate on the Democratic side, Abdul El Sayed.
2: There are serious consequences, after all, to society telling men that they're defined by their ability to knock another human down. We're learning a lot more about the consequences of a repetitive, low-grade head trauma. The kind you get on the football field, play in and play out.
3: Football is very much associated with a, you know, particularly masculine and oftentimes toxically masculine culture, and still enjoy watching football, even if with some guilt associated with it.
1: Yes, why be nuanced? It was El Sayed who said, fireworks suck. They should be removed from the 4th of July. And he doesn't like football, the most successful league in the most successful country in the world. Emily, I know you don't agree with this. Are you shocked he's on the record saying how bad football is?
4: I can't stand people that don't like football. Look, here's my biggest issue with this, actually, because go ahead it's that he is now trying to defend it by saying, don't resurface cherry-picked comments that don't reflect my beliefs today. Bro, it was a couple seasons ago, and you said how you still like it. You said how you just feel that guilt. It wasn't as if he came out when he was 10 and said something stupid. He knows exactly what he has been saying this whole time. It's all calculated, just like it's calculated now to hopefully curry that governorship. And I am totally frightened for the people of Michigan.
1: He said he played football in high school. I assume it's true. He said, on the field, Sandra, I felt free. But in the locker room, he found everyone to be very mean to him because of his religion and skin color.
5: He was also
1: color.
5: The captain of his high school football team. So this is a sport he really participated in. Look, I think with football, we all have to acknowledge it's a choice. If you want to take on the head trauma, you play football. People love it, and it can be really good for kids. I think we're at a moment with these Dem candidates where we have to decide, are you allowed to say those things I said, you know, a couple months ago, in the case of Hong, a couple, like, days ago, Thanksgiving, a couple years ago, no longer represent my beliefs? Is that fair?
1: So he doesn't say he likes football. Here's, you know what he says, Harold?
6: He said,
1: I had a bad coach in football.
5: His campaign manager said he was a captain.
1: Wow. Right. So, Harold, he does go on to say that he likes soccer, Why can't he have a coach more like Ted Lasso? Because he learned a lot from Ted Lasso. One's a comedy, and one's in real life. You're a witness.
6: So, Sandra, if Sandra's facts are right, and I believe they are, you can't be the captain of the team, be elected by your teammates, and then they show all... It begs the question that maybe something's not there. My advice to all of these candidates, instead of talking about Thanksgiving and football and fireworks over the next 80 to 90 days, talk about healthcare. Talk about how AI is going to impact jobs and what you're going to do.
5: No, we want to know. Does he like football? Cool, does he like fireworks?
1: Yes, he's going to ban it?
5: Worst.
1: He's going to ban the Lions?
6: I am for football. I like football.
1: Right.
6: Always have and will continue to. And fireworks. But if you have these views, talk about healthcare. Talk about what you're going to do to make people's lives better. Go blue.
1: Great gut.
5: Oh, my.
7: He's Muslim, right?
1: Heard. Yes.
7: Yeah. So in football, men are covered from head to toe in protective gear.
1: Yes.
7: In Islam, women are also covered from head to toe to protect themselves from the gaze of Muslim men. So where is the misogyny and the toxic masculinity? I'm still waiting for the moderate Muslim to show up and talk about that. Very simple question for reporters to ask Muslim leaders that they never, ever ask. Do you believe Islam is compatible with the West? Can you honestly answer that question without caveats or bringing up the phrase Islamophobia? And as I've said before, everyone makes fun of Christianity, but there's no Christianophobia. There is no word for that. I can't even pronounce it. Just simply ask, do you believe Islam is compatible with the West?
1: Right.
7: Then watch how they answer.
1: All right. That's something to think about in the break. And, you know, speaking of a break, that's what's coming up. One gas station wants you to shake your gas.

0: Pelosi with your Fox True Crime Minute.
1: So the question is, what would you do for a discount? A New York gas station is offering a 20% off to customers who bust a move. Emily, would you be willing to?
2: Oh, she would. In a second, you
3: yes.
2: would.
1: For a 10% discount on gas, not a 20%.
3: Yeah, 100%. I love this so much. I love all the videos. And I think the only weird part is, like, performing specifically for the sales clerk. I love the ones, all the videos of people coming in the door dancing. It's fantastic. I love it. Yes.
4: I would do it, but I just don't want the video on me.
1: Right, this guy, no way this guy knew it was being
2: videoed. Tell you the next day.
1: So you would do it. For 20% off. You understand why people are doing it.
4: Bust a move? I don't know.
3: Yes.
4: What might, it's like $100 to film. $20?
3: Totally.
5: Well, it does show you that there is a price for every behavior and everyone is for sale. Like, okay, 20% for dancing. Take off the shirt. 40%. What do you get for 80%?
3: Keep it on.
5: You know what I mean? Take it off, lady.
2: It's an escalation ladder. You're not playing that game.
5: Yeah, yeah. No, I'm just saying. It's like, where is this going to lead? Obviously, this is going to turn into a gas station strip club.
2: Right.
5: And I am there.
2: It's at the Sunoco and Half Moon Car Wash.
3: Sounds like
4: look at this lady.
2: I mean, it just shows, I think people want to have fun. I think it shows America's got a sense of let's have some fun. You know, I think most of these people can afford the gas. They just wanted to bust a move. But unfortunately,

0: So the question is, what would you do for a discount? A New York gas station is offering a 20% off to customers who bust a move. Emily, would you be willing to?
1: Oh, she would. In a second, you
2: yes.
1: would.
0: For a 10% discount. It's not a 20%.
2: Yeah, 100%. I love this so much. I love all the videos. And I think the only weird part is, like, performing specifically for the sales clerk. I love the ones, all the videos of people coming in the door dancing. It's fantastic. I love it. Yes.
3: I would do it, but I just don't want the video on me.
0: This guy, there's no way this guy is being videoed.
1: You the next day.
0: So you would do it. For 20% off. You understand why people are doing it.
3: Bust a move? I don't know.
2: Yes.
3: It's like $100 to film at $20? No,
2: totally.
4: Well, it does show you that there is a price for every behavior and everyone is for sale. Like, okay, 20% for dancing, take off the shirt. 40%. What do you get for 80%?
2: Keep it
4: on. You know what I mean? Take it off, lady.
1: It's an escalation ladder. You're not playing that game.
4: Yeah. No, I'm just saying. It's like, where is this going to lead? Obviously, this is going to turn into a gas station strip club.
1: Right.
4: And I am there.
1: It's at the Sunoco and Half Moon Car Wash.
2: Sounds like
3: look at this lady.
1: I mean, it just shows. I think people want to have fun. I think it shows America's got a sense of let's have some fun. You know, I think most of these people can afford the gas. They just wanted to bust a move. But unfortunately, I need to have footprints on the ground. I need a definite choreographer. I can't ad-lib a dance.
0: You cannot ad-lib a dance?
4: Well, I'm surprised that you can't dance.
1: Are you?
3: I'm just a little worried.
2: No.
3: I'm just a little worried what the gas station's margins are, Harold. If they can take 20% off, if they're able to save this.
1: Yeah. The president says the big companies are gouging. This is an example.
3: Well, these are detail.
0: The windfall tax. One more thing is up next.
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17: This is Fox on Justice. Illegal border crossings have dropped dramatically, but Border Patrol says cartels are adapting. Fox News spoke exclusively to Border Patrol agents in El Paso who say they're seeing an increase in criminal organizations using rideshare apps to arrange pickups for illegal migrants to move them deeper into the U.S. Border Patrol agent Jose Navarro warns drivers to watch out for pickup requests in remote areas near the border, third-party bookings, or passengers who appear disoriented or covered in dirt.
18: What our message is, don't be used by the cartel.
17: It comes as illegal crossings remain near historic lows. Agents warn drivers who unknowingly transport illegal migrants could face alien smuggling or harboring charges. Fox News asked the U.S. Attorney's Office how prosecutors handle cases involving drivers who say they didn't know they were transporting illegal migrants. The U.S. Attorney shared, quote, they'll use all available evidence to prosecute anyone who participates in moving illegal aliens.

0: Tyrus on YouTube.
1: It's time now for one more thing, Greg.
2: We got a great show tonight. Charles Payne, Jim Norton, Carolyn Sunshine, Lydia Moynihan. That's tonight at 10. And now it's time for Greg Spider Monkey News. Roll it. Three rescued spider monkeys, Miso, Matcha, and May, found safe in their Nashville zoo. There was a lot of anxious hugging because, you know, they were scared for a while, but now they're together. Do you know that female spider monkeys, Sandra, have large dangling pseudo penises? It confuses vets and researchers. Meanwhile, males lack a penis bone entirely and rather instead scratch and sniff to check if a female is ready
3: to mate. Is any of this true?
1: What show am I? I'll lean HR immediately.
2: And that is Spider Monkey News.
3: On a lighter note, today in 1929, Babe Ruth became the first player in Major League Baseball to hit 500 home runs in a 6-5 loss to the Indians. To put it in perspective, Babe Ruth hit 500 home runs, and it took him 5,800 at-bats. Ken Griffey Jr., one of my favorites, he hit his 500 home runs. It took him 7,300 at-bats. And the great Hank Aaron, maybe the greatest hitter of all time, home run hitter, it took him 8,500 at-bats. So I guess we go it all to the Babe.
4: Love that. Nice. Right. Thank you for that.
1: Brian.
5: On a separate note, Uniting the States comes out. This is all Greg is talking about. My book comes out in October, and I'm going to be on tour and streamed on Fox Nation in Red Bank, New Jersey, followed by Westbury, then over to Clearwater, Jacksonville, and St. Louis, BrianKilmeade.com. Now, what do people care about? Soccer. Just ask El Saeed. And that is why when Gerald Ford welcomed Pele into the White House, because he was playing with the Cosmos and had a chance to juggle the soccer ball with Gerald Ford, that was pretty amazing because he played the Washington Diplomats. Pele has passed away, but he's a great guy, was a great player.
1: Mm. Indeed. You know who else passed away? Everyone brace yourselves. Jackie the Eagle. R.I.P. We love you, Jackie. We love you. That's it for us. Have a great night.
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7: She didn't lose by much. I'm Dave Anthony, Fox News.
8: No matter who wins this primary, we're going to continue to fight for each other.
7: And it turns out Francesca Hong did not win. The socialist candidate for governor in Wisconsin lost the Democratic primary by a fraction of a percent to David Crowley, who had the backing of more moderate Democrats. Crowley will face Republican Tom Tiffany in November. But Democrats in Minnesota took a left turn, nominating a progressive for Senate.
9: Lieutenant Governor Peggy Flanagan beat moderate Congresswoman Angie Craig to win the Democratic nomination for Senate. And she will face former sports broadcaster Michelle Tafoya in the general election. Meantime, Senator Amy Klobuchar will go head-to-head with Lisa Daymuth for governor in Minnesota. Klobuchar easily won the primary, while Daymuth beat Republican Mike Lindell, who was supported by President Trump.
7: Fox's Madeline Rivera in Connecticut. A Democratic congressman was primaried out. John Larson lost to former Hartford Mayor Luke Bronin by more than 20 points. Larson's the 10th House lawmaker to lose a primary this year. Seven are Democrats. In South Carolina, Senator Darlene Graham advanced to a runoff, trying to win her own term in office after being appointed to replace her brother, late Senator Lindsey Graham. She got the most votes, but not 50%, so Graham faces the second-place finisher in the primary, Congressman Ralph Norman.
10: There's a big distinction between myself and Ralph Norman. I'm a conservative. I have conservative values. I'm willing to work hard for the people. I'm willing to earn their votes. And, we'll see other differences as the weeks go on.
7: The runoff will be August 25th. The U.S. and Iran still in a standoff over the Strait of Hormuz. President Trump told reporters last night,
11: "They don't have control. We have total control. We own it. We're in a very good position."
12: The head of Iran's Supreme National Security Council said Tuesday that the strait would not reopen until the United States meets all Iranian conditions.

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1: While the American military remains in place in the Middle East, prepared to resume bombing Iran if ordered in the ongoing conflict, the Pentagon is starting something new. A rollout of a missile defense shield for the U.S. that President Trump calls the Golden Dome.
2: Accessible at hub.goldendome.mil/gateway. The Golden Dome for America Hub is now live. The platform will allow industry competitors, including tech companies and venture capitalists, to submit ideas and requests for information about the $185 billion Golden Dome program, a proposed multi-layered missile defense shield designed to protect the U.S. homeland. Director of Golden Dome for America, General Mike Guetlein, says officials are dismantling the historical walls separating commercial innovation from national defense, harnessing innovation through partnerships, but stressing he's equally committed to being responsible with every dollar needed by fostering a competitive environment to drive down costs. Kristen Goodwin, Fox News.
1: Speaking of potentially needing missile defense, North Korea, which has nuclear weapons, has launched another test.
3: The missile was launched from the Wonsan area on North Korea's east coast and landed in the sea. Experts say it was likely part of Pyongyang's test schedule, but could also be timed to send a message. Next week, South Korea and the United States begin 10 days of military exercises, Ulchi Freedom Shield. They're aimed at countering the North's growing capabilities. Meanwhile, North Korea's issued a new warning to its neighbor, saying if South Korea pursues nuclear submarines, it must be able to respond with a strike that makes survival impossible. Jonathan Savage, Fox News.
1: We'll get an inflation update in a few hours. The Consumer Price Index, only a slight increase expected last month from June. The annual inflation rate may decline a bit. Ahead of that, on Wall Street, stock futures are rising the morning after selling. The Dow and the Nasdaq both dropped more than 100 points.

0: neighbour, saying if South Korea pursues nuclear submarines, it must be able to respond with a strike that makes survival impossible. Jonathan Savage, Fox News.
1: We'll get an inflation update in a few hours. The Consumer Price Index, only a slight increase expected last month from June. The annual inflation rate may decline a bit. Ahead of that, on Wall Street, stock futures are rising the morning after selling. The Dow and the Nasdaq both dropped more than 100 points.

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3: I'm Charles Payne, and this is the Fox News Rundown.
4: Wednesday, August 12, 2026. I'm Jared Halpern. The Trump administration is recommending fewer vaccines for young kids. We discuss the details and risk.
5: We are not anti-vaccine. We want to make sure that people have all the choices available.
6: I'm Jackie Heinrich. Lettuce, jalapenos, consumers are concerned about food safety and what they're putting in their cart. But how are the foodborne outbreaks impacting the businesses who feed Americans?
7: I don't think there was a lot of fear in the fine dining world. I didn't hear much about us not selling Caesar salads or burgers not getting lettuce on it. So I think this last one was handled properly.
1: And I'm Jason Chaffetz. I've got the final word on the Fox News Rundown.
4: Are American kids getting too many shots too early in life? President Trump thinks so.
8: Decades ago, children received only a small fraction of the vaccines required today. In those times, people were much healthier. And of course, the high rates of autism now observed did not exist.
4: The president signed an executive order Monday reducing the number of recommended protections against 11 diseases instead of 18, spacing out vaccinations, and separating the MMR vaccine against measles, mumps, and rubella. Both the president and Health and Human Services Secretary Robert F. Kennedy Jr. have suggested a possible link in the uptick of vaccines to a rise in autism.
9: We will examine every biologically plausible hypothesis and leave no legitimate scientific question unexplored.
4: For decades, medical and scientific consensus has concluded there is no link between vaccines and autism. Physicians in the administration argue the new research and recommendations are intended to restore trust.
5: There has been lots of discussion at HHS over the past year and a half regarding the cumulative effects of all the vaccines.
4: Dr. Stephanie Herodopoulos is the principal deputy assistant secretary for health at HHS and the director of national health communications in the office of the Surgeon General.
5: They're taking a fresh look. There are

0: 11 vaccines now that are well established, that is not changed for children, for children and adolescents. Those should continue, but we really need to think broadly. Why so many new ones since 1980 that has exploded? And so I do appreciate that they are taking a fresh look. Look, all of these vaccines will be available to the American people. This is now just giving choices to parents and empowering them with knowledge, with shared decision and informed consent, with risk, benefits, ingredients, and adverse effects. I do believe the American public do need that full transparency at this point. As you know, during COVID, there was a lot of probably problems with misinformation on both sides. And here we are trying to get the trust back to Americans, give parents that trust so we don't see outbreaks in the future. So we really need to gain the trust, and this is a giant step in the right direction that Secretary Kennedy and President Trump has ushered to the finish line with the executive order.
1: You mentioned parental choice. Obviously, I want to talk about kind of what this executive order is and what it isn't. So if my child's pediatrician disagrees with these new schedules, wants to keep what was in place, does the pediatrician have the option to do that and make that recommendation to parents?
0: We live in a free country, and we always have. The parents now have the power of more knowledge to make those decisions for what they think is best for their child. Look, all these vaccines will still be paid for by Medicaid and CHIP program and VCP, Vaccine Children's Program. That ability and having access to all of the vaccines will maintain. Your pediatrician, with shared decision, talking about the informed consent of the risks, parents can then make the decision of what they think. And the different buckets, these are recommended you should get, these are recommended with shared decision, and if you are high risk, these are the vaccines you should get. They will all still be available. That is not going away.
1: And it doesn't change what's available to pediatricians to recommend to parents.
0: That's right. In fact, there's more choices, because what President Trump said is he'd like to see the single antigen MMR coming out eventually, like we used to. I remember as a family medicine physician and mother of three, I gave that flexibility back in the early 2000s and late 1990s to my patients when I was in residency in medical school. If they wanted to pull it apart, we could. And that got them over the hump with vaccine hesitancy. We had the ability to do that. But after 2008, Merck decided that, you know, they were not producing the single antigen MMR. So now they actually have, will, when it's available, more flexibility on getting them over the hump. I recommend children get the measles, rubella, and mumps vaccine, whether they do it single dose or they do it all together.
1: The president, and you have talked about, you know, splitting up that MMR into three single doses. One, that's not available currently in the country, right? So do you expect that to change? And if so, how long before that option is available? And will it cost more? In other words, are you going to have to pay for like three doctor's visits instead of the one?
0: Yeah, I don't know how long it'll take it to get it to scale for domestic production, but just having that decision on the table to move forward in that direction, I don't know how long it could take. It could take years. So what we need to let parents know now is that the MMR vaccine is available. In the future, the single antigens will be. As far as costs go, more children's visits possible, but we are definitely not going to change that the Medicaid, CHIP, and VCP are paying for those vaccines.
1: As a physician, do you have confidence in the current MMR vaccine?
0: Well, as a physician, I gave it many times to my patients, but I would tell you there were patients that were disappointed when the MMR became combined because they wanted to get the single doses. And so having that option back would be better. The MMR is a live attenuated vaccine, which means it has a live virus and it's been weakened. And not everybody is eligible to get this vaccine. If you are immunosuppressed or have cancer and on cancer treatments, you cannot take it. So, and if you're pregnant, you cannot take it. It's not recommended. But, you know, if this gets some parents over the hump to get their children vaccinated, especially for measles, like we see the measles outbreak now, then I think in the future that is a plus to have the option and the flexibility.
1: You talk about vaccine hesitancy. I'm interested kind of on your take on that. You are sort of describing this new schedule as a way to potentially combat vaccine hesitancy. Is that one of the goals? And how big a worry is that at HHS, this vaccine hesitancy? I don't know how new a phenomenon it is, but you've mentioned, obviously, we've seen in some areas a new outbreak of measles and things like that.
0: You know, I think that COVID didn't help. I think that we need to regain the trust of the American people. We are not anti-vaccine. We want to make sure that people have all the choices available and that we get them to the point where we do have herd immunity. Right now with measles, herd immunity is at 95%. We're at 92.5%. We would love to get it back to 95%. If we can get people to get the vaccine. So this is a of thought on doing that. But we also embedded with this EO is, you know, for more research. We need to do randomized control trials against placebo with longitudinal studies and seeing what the cumulative effects of the vaccines are. We have a right to know that. And I think parents do too. And that is hopefully in the future that the task force that's assigned in HHS will do that and find the best trials to bring the research at NIH.
1: Is this a way to kind of restart those conversations at school district levels and kind of rethink what they are requiring students to have before they can enroll in school?
0: I think that each state and district should come up with what they think is best for them. Each state, that's why I'm a Federalist at heart. We have that autonomy to do that. I think, though, that we can give the recommendations on the federal level, pare down, and states see to it as they feel for what works best for them.
1: Obviously, in the day or so since this was announced, we have heard from the pharmaceutical companies that these vaccines are well studied. They are well tested. Is that not the case? Is there an sort of gulf in the understanding of some of these vaccines and what the potential side effects are? Are they understudied?
0: Well, there are no randomized controlled trials for them against placebo, and there are no trials that have the cumulative effects of all of the vaccines that we have now compared to 1990. So I think that there should be a fresh look at that at this point. Compared to other peer nations, we need to relook what we're doing here in the United States.
1: I know the EO itself doesn't really talk about this link to autism. It's something that the president wants investigated, is something that Secretary Kennedy has certainly talked about as well, kind of suggesting there could be a potential link here. Is that still an open-ended question in your view, in sort of the medical consensus view that there could be a link between autism and vaccines, given that, you know, obviously there's been a lot of pushback on that idea and that suggestion from a lot of, you know, your medical colleagues and other health organizations?
0: For many years, the medical establishment has pushed back on that idea, and I understand why. We definitely don't want to create hysteria, and we don't want to cause diminished public trust in vaccines. We do understand that vaccines save lives, but there has been an explosion of autism in our country, and I think we should understand why. I am not saying that vaccines are causing that, but we need to study why, the whys. And Dr. Bhattacharya and Secretary Kennedy have pledged their time and their money and their expertise and the researchers to figure out the whys. I believe autism is multifactorial causes, not just one.
1: You mentioned COVID. Is that also that suggestion also a contributor to some of that vaccine hesitancy that you say has kind of increased over the last few years, especially since COVID?
0: Well, I think whenever you have a vaccine that has been pushed upon the people with extreme, unfortunately, ramifications, that it does hinder some trust. And I think that for the very young who are healthy and not at risk, having that obligatory vaccine does not make sense. And we are talking about the childhood vaccine specifically. I mean, if a child had asthma or underlying health issues, I could maybe understand, but not overarching everyone.
1: Now that this EO is out with a new recommended vaccine schedule, what conversation should parents be having with their pediatricians?
0: Well, I think that you come in and you go to your annual physical. Look, this is very topical. What happens around this time of year? Kids are going back to school and they need to get their annual physicals. And hopefully they are doing that because there's so many wonderful things that can happen at the physician's visit. And you could understand they're getting their sports physical exams and they're getting ready for school. So physicians should be talking about anticipatory guidance. That means for each appropriate age, what things are good for health and what things you really should avoid to harm the health. And of course, talk about primary prevention with vaccines. That is what is happening this time of year around the nation.
1: Really appreciate your time helping us understand this EO and more importantly, kind of what it does and what conversations now need to get underway.
0: Thank you for the conversation.

0: Well, I think that you come in and you go to your annual physical. Look, this is very topical. What happens around this time a year? Kids are going back to school and they need to get their annual physicals. And hopefully they are doing that because there's so many wonderful things that can happen at the physician's visit. And you can understand they're getting their sports physical exams and they're getting ready for school. So physicians should be talking about anticipatory guidance. That means for each appropriate age, what things are good for health and what things you really should avoid to harm the health. And of course, talk about primary prevention with vaccines. That is what is happening this time of year around the nation.
1: Really appreciate your time helping us understand this EO and more importantly, kind of what it does and what conversations now need to get underway.
0: Thank you for the conversation.

0: Now, a look at what's happening from the Fox News Rundown.
1: Good morning. It's Wednesday, August 12th, 2026. I'm Ted Lindner. This is the Fox News Rundown. On Tuesday night, South Carolina Republican Senator Darlene Graham got one step closer to succeeding her brother, Lindsey Graham, who died last month. Fox's Mark Meredith says she advanced to a runoff primary in 2 weeks and has strong backing from President Trump and the White House.
2: They wanted to see her advance to this next six-year term, but whether or not that's going to still be the case after we get through tonight and what the runoff is going to look like is going to be a big question.
1: Meantime, also on Tuesday night, Connecticut Governor Ned Lamont winning the Democratic primary, defeating State Representative Josh Elliott as the governor seeks his third term in office. Lamont, who's now 71, ran a largely comfortable campaign against Elliott, who's 41 and ran to the governor's political left. Lamont will now face Republican State Senator Ryan Fazio in the general election this coming November. Progressive scoring another Democratic primary win as Minnesota's Lieutenant Governor Peggy Flanagan won the Democratic Senate primary, defeating centrist U.S. Representative Angie Craig. Amy Klobuchar has won the Democratic nomination for governor of Minnesota. And Lisa Daymuth defeated Trump-backed MyPillow founder Mike Lindell on the Republican side. President Trump taking extraordinary measures to avoid a potential threat from Iran last month. Fox's Jared Halpern has more details on this from the White House.
3: There's been no denial from White House officials of a Washington Post report detailing a secret flight President Trump took out of Turkey last month amid serious concerns of an assassination plot by Iran. Despite boarding the traditional Air Force One in Ankara following a NATO summit, the newspaper reports the president was covertly moved to a smaller aircraft concealed by a catering truck on the runway. Reporters traveling with the president were not informed, and some White House staff also remained aboard Air Force One. President Trump did fly the newer Qatari-gifted Air Force One Tuesday for the Patriot Games in Ohio. At the White House, Jared Halpern, Fox News.
1: Commercial shipping in the Middle East is coming under increased pressure despite possible arrangements between the U.S. and Iran. Fox Business Network's Max Gordon has more details on this for us this morning.
4: Iranian-backed Houthi rebels killing six after firing missiles at a ship in the Red Sea. The Yemeni government says the ship was carrying food supplies and was hit while transiting the Bab al-Mandab Strait. The Houthis, however, claim it was carrying Saudi military equipment. Meanwhile, in the Strait of Hormuz, CENTCOM says U.S. forces disabled the steering gear of a Panama-flagged cargo ship as it allegedly tried to violate the U.S. blockade on Iran. No injuries were reported. Pakistan's defense minister says Washington and Tehran

0: may be nearing some kind of arrangement over the Strait of Hormuz. Gulf leaders hoping a lasting deal could be struck.
1: As the conflict continues to rage on, Iran has refused to back down on demands that the U.S. end its blockade of Iranian ports, as well as lifting sanctions on the Islamic Republic and fulfill other conditions before Tehran will consider reopening the Strait of Hormuz. The Perseid meteor shower is back, and the U.S. may have a pretty good view. Fox's Tanya J. Powers has more details on this.
2: Peak viewing for this summer's Perseid meteor shower will be tonight into Thursday morning, with promising viewing conditions for the Northern Hemisphere. NASA says as many as 50 to 100 meteors per hour may be visible under ideal conditions, while the American Meteor Society says about 30 to 50 meteors per hour could be seen from rural areas. Star watchers on planet Earth have been taking in this meteor shower for more than 2,000 years. This year's event coincides with some other big celestial happenings: a total solar eclipse across Spain, Iceland, and Greenland, and a six-planet parade. Tanya J. Powers, Fox News.
1: You have your Powerball tickets for tonight's drawing. It's the biggest jackpot Powerball has seen in the year 2026. The jackpot for tonight has hit $1 billion. Good luck if you are playing. And you may have to take your smart glasses off when heading into court. New details on this morning for us from Fox's Evan Brown.
3: Smart glasses, including those made by Meta, are also equipped with cameras, and that is a no-go in many courtrooms. New York State in July enacted a prohibition of smart glasses in courts, saying the devices violate state laws about surreptitiously recording people. The city of Philadelphia did it too. In a California court where Mark Zuckerberg himself appeared wearing the glasses, the judge had to make Zuckerberg promise not to record. Federal courts are enacting similar bans, and now courts in both England and Wales have made the same rule that anyone wearing Meta's smart glasses in court would have them confiscated. Evan Brown, Fox News.
1: And Barbie and Ken are lifelike? Fox's Lisa Brady explains in this Fox House Call for Health.
4: Researchers find recent Barbie and Ken dolls offer more realistic body proportions. They looked at the measurements of the Fashionista line of Barbies, which include the standard, petite, curvy, and tall Barbie. The measurements were compared to adults ages 18 to 35. Researchers say both Barbie and Ken's measurements are much more realistic today, especially with waist-to-hip and chest-to-waist measurements now falling within the normal range for key female body proportions. House Call for Health, I'm Lisa Brady, Fox News.
1: And there you go on this Wednesday morning, August 12th, 2026. I'm Ted Lindner, and this is the Fox News Rundown.
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1: I'm Taylor Riggs, and this is the Fox Business Report.
2: An important update on inflation is released this morning. The Consumer Price Index for July, economists believe inflation moderated from June, though some market watchers see inflation impacted by more than crude oil prices. Mitch Rochelle of Macro Trends Advisors believes the artificial intelligence buildup is a factor.
3: I think we're going to be surprised if CPI is going to tick a little higher. And the reason for that is part of the AI story, which is because energy prices impacting the consumer. Home energy prices are considerably higher because of this AI story.
2: Artificial intelligence chipmaker Cerebras Systems reports earnings today. Also reporting, Brinker International, parent company of Chili's and Maggiano's casual dining restaurants, and ticket seller StubHub reports today. That's your Fox Business Report. I'm Jenny Coselda. Invested in you.

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1: I'm Taylor Riggs, and this is the Fox Business Report.
2: An important update on inflation is released this morning. The Consumer Price Index for July. Economists believe inflation moderated from June, though some market watchers see inflation impacted by more than crude oil prices. Mitch Rochelle of Macro Trends Advisors believes the artificial intelligence buildup is a factor.
3: I think we're going to be surprised if CPI is going to tick a little higher. And the reason for that is part of the AI story, which is because energy prices impacting the consumer. Home energy prices are considerably higher because of this AI story.
2: Artificial intelligence chipmaker Cerebra Systems reports earnings today. Also reporting, Brinker International, parent company of Chili's and Maggiano's casual dining restaurants, and ticket seller StubHub reports today. That's your Fox Business Report. I'm Jenny Coselda. Invested in you.
0: This is the Fox News Rundown.
4: Americans are on edge as people continue to get sick from the food they're eating. The FDA is expanding its investigation into the Cyclospora outbreak. Nationwide, thousands of cases have been reported. Hundreds have been hospitalized, and some cases have even turned fatal. The parasite can cause stomach cramps, nausea, fatigue, weight loss, and other health problems, and many are taking precautionary steps.
5: I'm gonna stay away from the, you know, any kind of vegetables at, you know, restaurants and stuff like that, but yeah, just try to watch what we're eating, make sure we're washing everything.
4: Just as consumers started to learn how to avoid this, salmonella outbreak was linked to jalapeno peppers, which has sickened hundreds and hospitalized dozens. And the FDA is investigating an outbreak involving eggs that were produced in Texas and were shipped to grocery stores. So with all of this concern over the food supply, do we know what's safe to buy at the grocery store and what's safe to order at a restaurant?
6: We get an alert about something like this. In this case, lettuce or jalapeno, or we automatically go to we have a centralized buyer in New Jersey.
4: David Burke is an internationally celebrated chef and restaurateur. He operates 18 restaurants and oversees a growing brand of products. You can also see him on American Kitchen, streaming now on Fox Nation.
6: He buys all the food. All the chefs order food from, they send their orders to him. He goes out, negotiates prices, delivery. So we get to him right away. He finds out the source. In fact, any of it comes through our restaurant channel.

0: Hundreds have been hospitalized, and some cases have even turned fatal. The parasite can cause stomach cramps, nausea, fatigue, weight loss, and other health problems, and many are taking precautionary steps.
1: I'm gonna stay away from the, you know, any kind of vegetables at, you know, restaurants and stuff like that, but yeah, just try to watch what we're eating, make sure we're washing everything.
0: Just as consumers started to learn how to avoid this, salmonella outbreak was linked to jalapeno peppers, which has sickened hundreds and hospitalized dozens. And the FDA is investigating an outbreak involving eggs that were produced in Texas and were shipped to grocery stores. So with all of this concern over the food supply, do we know what's safe to buy at the grocery store and what's safe to order at a restaurant?
2: We get an alert about something like this. In this case, lettuce or jalapeno, or we automatically go to our, we have a centralized buyer in New Jersey.
0: David Burke is an internationally celebrated chef and restaurateur. He operates 18 restaurants and oversees a growing brand of products. You can also see him on American Kitchen, streaming now on Fox Nation.
2: He buys all the food. All the chefs order food from, they send their orders to him. He goes out, negotiates prices, delivery. So we get to him right away. He finds out the source. In fact, any of it comes through our restaurant channels or even through, you know, the Northeast, or we're in Florida now, and we try to contain it if we had that problem. In this case, and then we double check everything we got, we track it back to the source. And our source doesn't line up with the sources or the farms or the co-ops in which the product has started or been farmed. We're in the clear. We educate the staff, we educate our public. In the case of lettuce, the last one, we didn't get a lot of, I don't think we got a lot of pushback. I don't think there was a lot of fear in the fine dining world. I didn't hear much about us not selling Caesar salads or burgers not getting lettuce on it. So I think this last one was handled properly, where they found out where it was coming from, isolated who really bought most of those crops and or batches, or and what companies are buying it. So, but in general, I think they do a pretty good job of keeping us safe.
0: How long does the hangover from a news story like this happen before people are no longer asking themselves, is it safe to eat these products again? Do you have to do sort of a messaging campaign to say, hey, this has been contained, we were not affected, come dine with us?
2: I don't know that we have to do that. I think that it depends on how big of a, an outbreak it is. Eggs, or, you know, if it's cheeses, or if it's, it depends on the products. You know, if it's chicken, you know what I mean? People are, I think they're educated enough, and the news is pretty good on help and guide them. But yes, I think it's important for us to let the staff know. I mean, I think people might, they might stay away from certain things like seed oils for a while based on health and what they're reading about. And people start getting, the educated people are, they'll tell us that, and they'll ask the right questions. And that kind of forces our hand a little bit. But we started making French fries with tallow a few months back because people didn't want anything fried in seed oils. And so we switched, and I gotta tell you, what a great idea. It tastes better, costs a little more, but the product's better, and it's more natural.
0: There's a lot of emphasis these days on buying local. I guess the sort of mentality is that if you're buying something from a local farm, you're maybe not going to be affected by a product that is being brought in from another country in, you know, mass amounts and disseminated to distributors and grocery stores and other hospitality places, schools, hospitals, that kind of thing. But is that buying local a false sense of security when you're dealing with a pathogen that is, you know, can't wash off Cyclospora, for instance?
2: I think buying local has more to do with supporting the local, getting the freshest you possibly can, something that wasn't picked, in the case of lettuce, wasn't picked a week ago and put in a tractor trailer across country. I think maybe sometimes a bigger company has more security in place and more safety than perhaps a local farm. You know, like I said, some chefs like to see bugs on their lettuce or bugs, you know, because it shows that it's organic and natural. But a customer doesn't want to see that. But, you know, a chef loves to see that because, you know, it's Mother Nature at work, right? A ladybug, but it's not what the customer wants to see. So I think buying local has its advantages and disadvantages. One of the disadvantages, sometimes the supply runs short, so you don't have what you need on the menu consistently for bigger restaurants, you know, so you're changing. And I think you need to use a little bit of both. I think

0: that the systems that the government has in place for watching the health and safety of Americans eating is pretty good. I mean, if you look at all the food and all the people we're feeding on a daily basis, you don't really see that many outbreaks. And when they do come, I'm happy that they report it quickly and they contain it.
1: In your mind, are these outbreaks happening more frequently, or is there any change from recent history? Is there an uptick?
0: I don't hear about it more frequently. I think it's actually less frequent than in my career than I remember. I think that there's on the large scale, coming from the farm or from the, you know, something that was developed either in the soil or the water from the farms, in this case, or in a chicken farm or salmonella or any of those things that might come from bad fish or meat. I think there's very educated chefs and kitchen managers and restaurateurs now, and the purveyors that are bringing stuff to the smaller restaurants that have an idea of what's going on. I mean, you can't really tell by looking at lettuce what had happened lately, but when it comes to proteins, fish, meat, poultry, you can see, smell, you can identify problems ahead of time.
1: What can people do who hear about this either through their social media or their local news and have questions about how they can keep themselves safe? What is sort of the best line of defense for, you know, a mom trying to feed her children?
0: I think communication. It's okay for a mom or a dad or a consumer to go into a supermarket and ask questions. There's also all kinds of communication groups in certain counties and towns and this and that. Go ask your chef. You know what I mean? I think eating in local restaurants, not chain restaurants, you'll get a better answer from chef or manager on where something comes from and what are they doing to ensure that it is safe. You know, if we had to pull lettuce off for a couple of days, a certain type of lettuce, it doesn't really affect our menu because there's so many varieties. But I think that the asking questions and communicating, there's nothing wrong with that. People like it. You get to know who you're dealing with. You know, it's okay to go to the market and ask questions. They might say, hey, try some arugula instead of romaine lettuce for a little while and let it blow over. But, you know, it's always better to be safe. But knowledgeable is good, too.
1: It's important to remember, you know, there are real people on the other end of these things, and someone can just ask the chef. And we did today, and I'm glad we had a chance to talk to you. Chef David Brick, thank you so much.
0: Have a nice day. Thank you.

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1: Fox News, I'm CJ Pop. An establishment Democrat defeats his far-left Democratic Socialist challenger in the Wisconsin primary for governor.
2: Milwaukee County Executive David Crowley beat Francesca Hong by less than a percentage point. Establishment Democrats are certainly celebrating this win. They were afraid that a Hong victory would essentially hand the GOP the keys to the governor's mansion in November.
1: Fox's Madeline Rivera. Crowley takes on the Republican Tom Tiffany. And the race for U.S. Senator in Minnesota.
3: Progressive Lieutenant Governor Peggy Flanagan defeats Angie Craig in Minnesota's Senate primary. Former NFL sideline reporter Michelle Tafoya, who was backed by President Trump, easily won Minnesota's Republican primary and will take on Flanagan in November.
1: Fox's Chris DeMeo. Interim South Carolina Senator Darlene Graham reaches a runoff against Congressman Ralph Norman for her late brother's Senate seat. 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
1: You know, one of the things that I've learned, everybody's a grifter. Everybody's full of crap. Everybody is using Caitlin Clark for their own gain. Oh, only you all are using Caitlin Clark for your own gain. Sophie Cunningham is literally being attacked. Not necessarily on the court. Maybe on the court, because one of Desjardins' teammates said, great trans foul, so that makes it political. And, of course, that makes it more than just a foul in a basketball game. But it pissed off the woke gas bags over at Sports Illustrated, who claimed Sophie getting clobbered by Carrington was a bitter taste of karma. WNBA's the best, man. It is broken. It is cracked in half. It's not a hairline fracture. It is a freaking clean break. That's what it is. And if you don't know it, you haven't been paying attention. For OutKick,

0: is the Fox News Rundown. Now a look at sports.
1: In Major League Baseball Tuesday, the Blue Jays beat the Red Sox 5-3. After winning 9 in a row, Boston has now dropped their last 4 games. The Yankees with a 4-1 victory over the Mariners, and the Cubs defeated the Nationals 8-6. In the NFL, Bears safety Kobe Bryant is expected to miss 4 to 6 months of action after undergoing knee surgery Tuesday. The 27-year-old suffered an injury in practice last week. And the Vikings have named Kyler Murray their starting quarterback. Murray signed a 1-year deal with Minnesota after his release from the Cardinals this offseason. That's your sports on the Fox News Rundown. Tony Genualdo, Fox News.

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1: What's on your mind?
2: The revelations that Dr. Fauci, given the information found by Senate Chairman Rand Paul and Ron Johnson, have been devastating to people who were pregnant during the COVID era. It seems as if those who have actually were pregnant and perhaps had a stillbirth or potentially had a miscarriage along the way, that maybe it was the vaccination that pushed them in that direction. The numbers are quite startling, and it's something that needs to be discovered even further. Many people, I think, are deeply concerned about the effects, short-term and long-term, of the shots that were rushed through in record time. We all understand that COVID was a very serious situation, but there also needs to be a reckoning with the information that was known at the time, because the prevalence of the information that was not shared with the American public is fundamentally wrong. There seems to be a pervasive attitude that the public wasn't smart enough or would react in a way they weren't wanting them to react if they were given the information that was at the hands of those in charge, led by Dr. Fauci. Dr. Fauci was given a prophylactic pardon, but that doesn't mean that we shouldn't go back and figure out what he knew, when he knew it, what was he thinking, what were his theories, what were his concerns now. He may have pled the fifth, but the American people still need to know the truth. I'm Jason Chaffetz, Fox News contributor and host of the Jason in the House podcast.
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0: known at the time, because the prevalence of the information that was not shared with the American public is fundamentally wrong. There seems to be a pervasive attitude that the public wasn't smart enough or would react in a way they weren't wanting them to react if they were given the information that was at the hands of those in charge, led by Dr. Fauci. Dr. Fauci was given a prophylactic pardon, but that doesn't mean that we shouldn't go back and figure out what he knew, when he knew it, what was he thinking, what were his theories, what were his concerns now. He may have pled the fifth, but the American people still need to know the truth. I'm Jason Chaffetz, Fox News contributor and host of the Jason in the House podcast.
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1: Wisconsin Democrats say no to a socialist. I'm Dave Anthony, Fox News. Francesca Hong, who led in the polls, lost in the primary for governor, beaten by a Democrat who had dropped out of the race last month and then got back in, David Crowley, who was endorsed by outgoing Governor Tony Evers.
2: This was not the outcome that many had predicted. Milwaukee County Executive David Crowley beat Francesca Hong by less than a percentage point. Establishment Democrats are certainly celebrating this win. They were afraid that a Hong victory would essentially hand the GOP the key to the governor's mansion in November. Hong had faced scrutiny over previous social media posts. Crowley will now take on Republican Tom Tiffany in November.
1: Fox's Madeline Rivera. A progressive did win in Minnesota. Lieutenant Governor Peggy Flanagan nominated for Senate after beating Congresswoman Angie Craig by 20 points.
3: Trump cut 15 million people off of their health care, and Michelle Tafoya said, yes, sir.
1: Tafoya, a former TV sportscaster, won the Republican Senate primary. Senate Amy Klobuchar won the Democratic primary for Minnesota governor and will take on Lisa DeMuth, who defeated Trump-backed Republican Mike Lindell. The senator the president supported in South Carolina took a step toward being on the November ballot. Darlene Graham, who's running to replace her late brother Lindsey as the GOP Senate nominee.
4: I know he's looking down right now, smiling, though, so that gives me peace, but it's difficult.
1: Appointed to finish his term, Senator Graham finished first in the primary, but did not get 50%, so she'll face Congressman Ralph Norman in a GOP runoff in 2 weeks. In Connecticut, a Democratic congressman lost. John Larson, the 10th House lawmaker, primaried out this year. Luke Bronin beat Larson by 22 points. In the Iran standoff, President Trump keeps insisting U.S. controls the Strait of Hormuz shipping. He also reacted. Reports he made a stealthy exit, switching planes at the NATO summit in Turkey last year.
5: Yeah, he wanted me to do it. So

0: John Larson, the 10th House lawmaker, primaried out this year. Luke Bronin beat Larson by 22 points. In the Iran standoff, President Trump keeps insisting U.S. controls the Strait of Hormuz shipping. He also reacted. Reports he made a stealthy exit, switching planes at the NATO summit in Turkey last year.
1: Yeah, he wanted me to do it. So-

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1: That Trump exit from the NATO summit, secretly switching planes last month, that was because of a threat from Iran. Now, there's been another setback for the president in his push to regulate elections by restricting voting by mail.
2: A federal judge in Boston has put a temporary hold on an executive order President Trump says would restrict mail-in ballots by ordering the U.S. Postal Service to compile lists of eligible voters and deliver ballots only to those addresses. In her ruling, Judge Indira Telwani says the Postal Service may not enforce the order with respect to the midterm elections in November, writing the injunction is needed to prevent changing election rules so close to Election Day. Other executive orders aimed at tightening election rules have also been blocked by federal courts. President Trump is urging Congress to pass legislation that would require proof of citizenship and ID for voters. At the White House, Jared Halpern, Fox News.
1: A Little League team from Texas won a baseball game that played out in court, not on the field.
3: A Texas judge has reversed his decision on granting a temporary restraining order to the Tulsa National Little League team after they were disqualified from a regional tournament. Little League Baseball removed the team from the Southwest Regional Tournament on Monday for having an ineligible player on the team. But later that night, parents of the team filed and were granted a temporary restraining order, allowing the team to play for the regional championship against West Texas on Tuesday night. But after Little League Baseball filed an emergency motion Tuesday to dissolve the order, the judge obliged, meaning Tulsa is out and West Texas advances. Court documents say the ineligible player had a wrong birth year entered on behalf of a sibling. Tony Genualdo, Fox News.
1: In Major League Baseball, the Rays beat the A's 12-4, extending Tampa Bay's win streak to 8 games. We'll get an inflation update next hour, expected to show only a slight increase in consumer prices last month from June, and ahead of that on Wall Street, stock futures are rising. I'm Dave Anthony. This is Fox News.

0: I'll ever tore in half. Rod Stewart was forced to cancel his Cincinnati show for medical reasons. This after he tested positive for being Rod Stewart. Rolling Stones fans were thrilled to see 83-year-old Mick Jagger dancing wildly at a New York City club. Turns out they were mistaken. He was pointing to his pacemaker while yelling, "Start me up." A Mississippi nonprofit will take wheelchair-bound young people alligator hunting this season. Or as the alligators call it, Meals on Wheels. That's what they called it. It's not my fault. Finally, scientists have discovered that birds masturbate more in the wild than they do in captivity, raising questions about scientists who like to watch birds masturbate. What the hell is going on with this world? All right. So here's some really fun tape. Roll it, Sven.
1: Thank you. Nice.
0: So there's a happy bunch. You'd almost think they discovered a new cleaning product. Thanks, Jim. So what was that lady signing? A new law that puts child predators behind bars? A new bill that castrates kidnappers? Legislation that makes lethal injection mandatory for anyone who listens to a Brian Kilmeade audiobook without headphones? No, they're ecstatic that Massachusetts Governor Maura Healey signed a bill that allows you to abort a healthy, viable baby right up to birth if you can find a doctor willing to do it. And given that this is Massachusetts, the same state that protects child mutilation under the lie of gender affirmation, that search won't be hard. Now, I didn't believe this law was real. Abort up to birth? Why not wait till they're in kindergarten and get them while they're napping? What's next? Abortion if a fifth grader brings home a bad report card? Surely this can't be right. Right? Nope. I did something I rarely do, research, and found out, yeah, this is real. The old law banned most abortions after 24 weeks, with exceptions for the mother's life or severe fetal problems. The new one replaces all that with one gloriously vague standard, professional judgment. It's like the same standard used by our nation's plastic surgeons. No gestational cutoff, no required medical justification. Talk about throwing the baby out with the bathwater, which to these people is the goal. We've gone from rare but legal to, if you don't like your baby, you can kill your baby. Supporters swear this is only about rare, tragic cases, yet the law doesn't actually require the case to be rare or tragic. They also say women no longer have to flee the state to kill a healthy baby. Makes sense, with gas prices being what they are, it could get pretty expensive. But critics point out the obvious. The law itself contains zero guardrails against elective abortions on healthy babies. The bill deliberately traded limited exceptions for an open-ended doctor-knows-best free-for-all. It's like replacing a locked door with a "please don't rob us" sign, then acting shocked when your place is emptier than Jasmine Crockett's head. Meanwhile, the lefty media will deny that healthy babies with healthy moms are being murdered. Of course, until they say it's a good thing. But a woman can decide the day before her due date that she's changed her mind, and who knows why. All she needs is a doctor who sees abortion as not just routine, but a sacrament. A lunatic who believes the magic of being a woman isn't that you can bear a child, it's that you can eliminate one. That's not healthcare, that's infanticide. Look, a healthy baby in the final weeks can feel pain, react to the world, and survive outside the womb with medical care. We call killing a newborn murder. Doing it 5 minutes earlier inside the womb only means the crime scene has better lighting and a nicer waiting room. Because it's a child, outsourcing your guilt to a doctor doesn't change that. When the law shrugs and says we need to keep the requirements open-ended because we just don't know what the reason could be to abort, you see where this flexibility leads. It's just another step toward the ultimate amoral bottom. We might already be there. The applauding women, they're like mullahs celebrating public executions. The party line always comes ahead of the individual. And so a class of humans becomes disposable and a moral free

the whistling. Yeah, hard to believe you're really here. Good evening, everyone. President Trump slipped out of Turkey last month by hiding in a catering truck. Meanwhile, Joe Biden slipped out of a hearse after hitting a speed bump. Iran says it's not going to open the Strait of Hormuz unless President Trump never insults them again. And Trump said, "You got a deal, towel heads." I couldn't do the impression. I wouldn't even try. U.S. Senate candidate Abdul El Sayed is under fire over a blog post where he links football to toxic masculinity, saying the sport is rife with misogyny, racism, and homophobia. He prefers the traditional Muslim sport, synchronized honor killing. Texts reveal that Dr. Fauci was aware in 2021 that the COVID shot could cause a pregnant woman to miscarry. Proof that you don't even need to be born for Fauci to kill you. Starting next month, Barack Obama will host a new podcast about books that have impressed him. Episode 1, the first phone book Michelle

0: fall. Because if you can't see the baby, you can murder it. Oh, they'll pull out all the stops to defend a death row killer or a drunk illegal who runs over a teen. But an inconvenient child, that kid's doomed before his first day on Earth.
1: Let's welcome tonight's guest!
2: He usually travels with six background dancers, host of Making Money on Fox Business, Charles Payne. She's a financial correspondent, proof that one woman could do math. New York Post columnist Lydia Moynihan. We won't be able to book him anymore because they're building a school 200 yards away. Co-host of the Anthony and Jim Show podcast, Jim Norton. And she went from Mickey Mouse to the White House, former Disney star and Trump White House official, Carolyn Sunshine. Charles, I didn't believe this. I had to do my own research, which you know, Charles, I'm against.
3: Yeah.
2: And I had to. I didn't believe this. Is this, like, mind-boggling?
3: It's beyond mind-boggling. I got goosebumps as you were doing that read. It's so tough. Listen, I believe life begins in inception, right? And we had in this country this sort of compromise that, okay, it's a woman's right, but you have a limit on this thing, right? And, it's an unsettling compromise, maybe for everyone, but this is murder. Mm-hmm. Bottom line, this is out-and-out murder. And to celebrate it, I could watch them. They probably sit around and watch videos of baby seals getting clubbed and share that, because that's how disheartening this whole thing is.
2: It does feel like, Charles, that it's almost a religion in the sense that they have to show that public glee. It's like we have to be in agreement, and so that if a woman hears about this and feels that it's wrong, it's your problem, because look, there's 20 women there, and they're all politicians who think this is great.
3: Yeah, well, I think women probably are going to, most women aren't going to let that impact them. That's probably to assuage their own guilt. You know, the fact of the matter is all those women there cannot feel good about it. If you look into their eyes, into their souls, they cannot feel good about this. Mm-hmm. But they're long for the charade, and that's all this is. It's a charade, but it's a deadly charade.
2: Mm. Lydia, do you have any good abortion jokes?
4: On you to do that, Greg.
2: All right, here's
4: one. I feel
2: like
4: that was a missed opportunity.
2: Here's one. Knock, knock.
4: Who's there?
2: You'll never know. Yeah. At what point is abortion indistinguishable from infanticide? They keep moving it and moving it.
4: And to think, I mean, there's babies that are born weeks or months earlier that make it in the ICU. And these parents, because they love their child, will do everything they possibly can to keep that baby on life support. But I guess if you just are unlucky enough to have a parent who decides, not feeling it anymore, you're gonna be literally discarded. And I mean, this is grim, grim stuff. I also think this kind of speaks to a larger issue on the left of this sort of authoritarian streak that we're seeing, that it's not enough to be tolerant of what they want to do. You have to celebrate it. Mm-hmm. You have to applaud. You have to give it a standing ovation. And I'm old enough to remember when those coexist bumper stickers were really popular growing up outside Portland, Oregon. Mm-hmm. Now the left doesn't care about coexisting. They want to foist whatever their agenda is on everybody else. And this line about, oh, we just want a woman and her doctor to make this decision. No, you also want taxpayers to pay for it, right? You want all of us to be part of it, and you want to teach children in public schools that this is a good thing. So this isn't even just something that they want for themselves. They want everyone else to be complicit.
2: Yeah, and you know, the thing is, they're going to say, well, you could trust a doctor. But the reason why I included plastic surgeons is because all those guys are MDs. But if you pay somebody enough, they will ruin your face.
4: Well, I mean, think about all of the TikTok videos that went so viral of healthcare professionals saying they would try and murder an ICE officer. Mm-hmm. Right, celebrating Charlie Kirk's murder. There's some bad people out there in the industry.
2: Yeah. So, Carolyn Sunshine, what a bright name for this topic. How do you get, I was trying to think of an analogy for a liberal to understand this. This would be like gun advocates, that they don't just pass an open carry. You can actually carry a loaded machine gun anywhere you want, into bars, schools, and police stations. Make it a grenade launcher. That's kind of what it's like. There's absolutely no limitations whatsoever on what you can do.
5: Yeah, no, I was told this was a comedy show. and the last time I was here, we talked about rape allegations, and now we're talking about killing children. And I don't know, no, I'm kidding. But you know what's interesting? I saw that clip, and in it, she goes, you know, you have to think about all the people that we'll never meet and that we'll never know that this law will affect. And I'm thinking, yeah, you could start with the unborn children, although I don't think that's who she was talking about. You know, we talk a lot about women with this issue. And it's interesting because if a guy, right, were to abandon his kid, he's a deadbeat dad. Mm-hmm. But if a woman abandons her kid, it's pro-choice. Mm. And it's just interesting because, you know, it takes two people to make a baby. Mm. One of them is a man. I could say that on this network. I don't think I could say that on other networks because everybody's sane. But it takes two people to make a baby. The second the child's born, the man has custodial rights that he has to fulfill, but there's a 9-month period where he doesn't get any say.
2: Yeah.
5: And I just think it's such a human, I mean, again, it's a comedy show, but I've had people in my life that I love who have been affected by this, who have made that decision. And I'll tell you, I don't think it's something to be glamorized or taken lightly. I have seen the mental health impact that it has on people, that it's a decision that stays with people for a lifetime, and it causes a lot of pain, and I don't think there's anything empowering or to be glamorized about it. That's just
2: I don't understand how they wouldn't mention the exceptions in the law. They just said, you know what, there'll be rare exceptions. Well, like what? And they won't say because they want to leave that open. It's so bizarre.
5: Yeah, well, that's part of it. They're not seeing it the way that you and I are seeing it.
2: Jim, how you doing?
6: Greg, never better.
2: I know. So, I hear you got a new show.
6: I do, yes. My friend Anthony and I are hosting a comedy podcast where we offer 10-month abortions. it's funny. I don't know how the country got so radical.
2: Yeah.
6: Like, we love radical thinking, and then we complain like we can't comprehend the radical thinking. Like, this is insane.
2: Yeah.
6: And there are also people who believe that an 11-year-old who's been raped should be forced to carry a baby.
2: Yeah.
6: Like, there's no, we allow these people to kind of run the show, and then we all just sit back and complain and go, how did it all get so crazy? Mm-hmm. Like, I mean, I've spoken at a lot of women's rights rallies. they think I'm a lesbian. And I, you know, this might not be popular, but I think abortion should be up to the guy. Like, if you feel like dealing with it, you deal with it.
2: Yeah.
6: If not, but, go on now. That's my opinion. Hold on. Sir, I'm kidding. You can. What did you do when you saw The Godfather? I can't believe Al Pacino's in the mafia.
2: Oh my God. All right. Up next, fun stories.

0: channel.
1: America is watching.
2: Everything is racist.
3: After the assault, she says it's Whitey's fault. So WNBA player DeJounte Carrington clocked Sophie Cunningham so hard she got ejected. Then she posted white privilege the second she left the floor, tagging Sophie's team on the post. But now DeJounte says that post was just one big misunderstanding. We just don't understand the phrase white privilege. Yet she never bothers to explain it. But it made us wonder, who has the privilege here, DeJounte or Sophie? Well, DeJounte grew up with a wealthy NFL dad, went to a Christian academy, had a full ride to Stanford, majoring in psychology and African American studies, degrees that confer both academic prestige and woke fluency in the progressive frameworks she indulges. On top of that, she gets named after a fancy mustard. Meanwhile, Sophie grew up on a farm. Helped with harvests, rode horses, drove trucks, went to a local public school, then the University of Missouri. I didn't even know they had it. So the idea that every white person is walking around with an invisible VIP pass for just being pale, not true. Millions of white folks are grinding it out in small towns. So the lady with the pro athlete dad, the private school pipeline, and the Stanford pedigree is lecturing the farm kid from Missouri about privilege. So once again, who's pushing this check your privilege nonsense? Rich kids who went to elite colleges majoring in studies. Yeah. All right. I'll take it. Like this lady in the blonde wig, which only reinforces the harmful stereotype that all blondes are dumb.

0: So, Lydia, I have a theory that this doesn't happen in the NBA because players, the male players, don't major in stuff like gender studies or African-American studies or psychology. They major in like business administration, general studies, or banging chicks.
1: Yeah, I don't think there's a lot of studying going on in most of these schools that have sports. It is kind of sad the WNBA is finally getting press coverage because it's like watching a reality TV show. Like, no one's watching for the sports or the athleticism. It's the catfighting. What I can't get over is the headlines that came out after this.
0: You have yes.
1: The New York Times saying Sophie Cunningham absorbed an arm to the neck, resulting in Carrington's ejection. The Daily Beast, Sophie Cunningham was accused of white privilege after physical altercation. I mean, that's like saying Nancy Kerrigan was in a physical altercation with a crowbar.
0: Yeah.
1: And then Sports Illustrated kind of gave it away. They said Cunningham got a bitter taste of karma.
0: Yeah.
1: Karma, because she said she doesn't want biological men to be in women's sports. She should get physically assaulted. That's crazy.
0: It is crazy.
1: That's not karma either.
0: Yeah, it is not karma. I hate karma. I hope that doesn't come back to me. You know, Carolyn, I realize that the people that call out privilege are not blue-collar, low-income folks. They're basically overeducated elites from high-status backgrounds. They're probably just projecting, but I think the whole idea of privilege is
2: Yeah, I also just think they're not, like, normal, good people. It's like, I think most people, if they, like, clocked you in the face in a basketball game to the point that, like, her lip was bloodied, would just be like, I'm so sorry. Oh, my God, I'm so sorry. And this chick's like, why privilege?
0: Yeah.
2: It's like, there's no compassion, no humanity. But I think that's a smart distinction because it's like, it's about class, not about race, you know? And they use race because it's kind of that Marxist playbook of, like, use whatever you can to divide people. But you're so right. Like, you know, go to Appalachia and tell me that white privilege is real. You don't even have to go that far. You could just, you know.
0: I wouldn't go to Appalachia to do that. That'd be a really interesting experience. For them, too, though. For them. I wouldn't leave.
1: Fans.
0: I would not leave. I have a lot of fans there. I have like 30 fans and 8 teeth. You know, Jimmy. So two dudes declared for the WNBA draft, and here's former NBA player Royce White on his decision.
3: I'm just having a blast in my feminine era. I never thought that I was a woman. You know, I've always trusted the science, and I thought I was a man my entire life. But, you know, after further review, it would appear that I am indeed sometimes identifying as a transgender woman. And I think it's only fair I get a chance to play with some of my queens.
0: Jim, let's say you're going out to a bar. Would you be fooled by that?
4: Depends on what time of night it was.
5: Yes. After 3 p.m., yes. The whole day. You know, it's funny. You said something that I was thinking, too, which is that people are finally noticing the WNBA. And they really are. And they've been trying to get people to watch this sport. And this great thing, which is a player getting clocked. We love fights. We love hockey fights. But then to have this stupid, boring, hacky political tweet after it. Why can't... It's like nobody wants to hear that. Just take the joy you're giving us from the violence in the game.
0: Yeah.
5: Like, nobody wants to hear two hockey players have a fist fight and then after the fist fight go, you know, I struck him because he is privileged. Just shut up. Nobody cares.
0: Yes.
5: Like, that's what's annoying. And sports like the NFL and NBA, which are ingrained in us and we love, people even hate when they do it. And they're a part of American fabric of America. The WNBA should just shut up and keep doing what you're doing and getting noticed with like great hooks like that and stop trying to politicize it. You screwed up. You did something dirty. You sent a dumb white privilege tweet. You meant it as white privilege. People blew back on it. Now you're like, I didn't mean that. Yes, you did, stupid. Just take it.
0: Yeah. All right. I go back to my original point, Charles. Jim said, like the playing is one thing, and then she went back and did the white privilege tweet, which is something you wouldn't see in those other sports because none of those players took those courses in college. She actually says, I think I have it here, that I went to, she goes, Dijonet says this, I'm the last thing from ignorant when it comes to speaking on white privilege. I went to school to educate myself on this exact subject. So do you see what?
4: I didn't know you could major in that, though. What do you want? Give me white privilege and damn, I need to go back to school. First of all, the guys did major in basket weaving, too, but they didn't have to actually make the baskets. Listen, I grew up with Bill Laimbeer. Right? I mean, you know, the Detroit Pistons. I became a Cunningham fan when she started protecting her, you know, she's rough. She is a rough house player. She can take it. Yeah. Even before the point last year, she just started like, listen, I'm protecting all my teammates and I'm throwing down with everybody. And I'm like, yeah, I got to get a poster of her, right? So it's really amazing that this is just ruining with the small chance they have of becoming a profitable entity. The small chance they have, and I guess it's in the moment. I really believe when she says it's about something else, so it is. And I think you hit on it. This whole thing about the gender thing, and the sexuality thing. I think a lot of these players are conflicted. I don't think if she wants to play against Royce, though. By the way, I never bet on FanDuel. But if they let him in the league, every night I'm betting on his team. I'm taking a parlay. Two players on the other team will be taken out. I'm going to make so much money. Forget the stock market. Let him in. Let him in. Let him in.
0: I like your thinking. All right. Up next, no sex in the...

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1: A story in five words.
2: Film director ditches sex scenes. Caroline, this is interesting. The director of the new romantic comedy, One Night Only, said he edited out so much nudity because people don't like sex scenes in movies. I've been saying this forever. I never understood why they had sex scenes in mainstream movies. Made everybody uncomfortable. Yeah. Why did they do that? Is this a good move?
3: I don't know. You know, it's interesting. I heard the movie, too. Like, the premise of the movie is it's illegal to have sex. Everybody can only have sex one night a year.
2: Yeah.
3: So I heard it was inspired by Bill and Hillary Clinton's sex life. And my mom raised me to not talk sex, politics, and religion, and I think I've hit all of them tonight. So. Hi, Mom. Yeah, I get it. You know, like, growing up, one of our favorite movies was Top Gun.
2: Yeah.
3: And my parents let us watch it. My brother was really into fighter jets. Mm-hmm. And you're watching it, and then all of a sudden, Maverick and Charlie are learning about thermodynamics.
2: Yeah.
3: And it's like, my parents are like, whoa, whoa, whoa, and my brother just goes, he goes, Mom, why are they licking each other? And my mom's like, well, when a fighter jet gets thrust and it, you know, don't, I'm kidding. But it is like, it is weird, but I actually think what's driving this more, I guess it's Gen Z and Gen Alpha that don't want to see sex on screen. Candidly, I think it's because they've seen so much in porn.
2: Yeah.
3: And I think it's too much. And people want to go back to a little mystery, a little romance, things that are actually good for the soul. I think it used to be you could go to the movies, right? And it was like, oh my gosh, nudity. It was kind of rare. Now, I mean, I think people have had way, way too much. I think it's bad for the brain.
4: Safe, and
3: I think
4: legal
3: it's
4: and rare.
3: Them. What's that?
4: Safe, legal, and rare.
3: Safely. There it is, back to abortion. Anyways,

0: Maybe we'll go to the next guest.
1: Jim.
2: Yes, Greg.
1: Aside from Deliverance, are there any sex scenes in movies that you enjoy?
2: I mean, it's hard to top that one. I mean, Ned Beatty. Oof. I don't like sex scenes in movies either, just because they're corny. Like,
1: yes.
2: You know, like a breast. Like, it's not hot. Like, they're not realistic.
1: Yeah.
2: I hate the passion, the way they grab and the clothes fall. And it's just like, shut up. Show a guy who blinks a lot apologizing after 5 seconds. Duck walking.
1: Duck
2: walking to the sock drawer. I think they're silly. Like, The Godfather had that one. Like, if you're going to do it like that, where it's not meant to be sexy, where, you know, when Michael sees Apollonia, and it's very, it's kind of an artistic thing, but they don't try to be sexy with it. Like, fine, but it's not titillating anymore.
1: It never advances anything. It takes you out. It reminds you, Charles, that it's a movie. That's what drives me crazy.
3: Especially when it's gratuitous, when there's a big star in it, like, if Harrison Ford has sex again in any movies from here on out, I'm like, come on, I'm going to start barfing.
1: Yeah.
3: And it's in the first 5 minutes of the movie.
1: Yeah, they use a stair lift now. Brings him up, drops him on the woman.
3: It was always uncomfortable to watch a movie with my parents, right? And now it's uncomfortable to watch a movie with my kids if there's a sex scene. And my daughter's 40, so...
1: Do you really have a 40-year-old daughter?
3: Yeah.
1: Holy
3: cow. Yeah.
1: Oh, you were pretty wild.
3: Thank you. Thank you. You know, I'm doing okay. But, you know, I don't know. My biggest problem, I think, though, honestly, is that they kind of show the man and the woman equally. If they showed the woman fit like 95% of the time and the man 5%, I'd be okay with that. I'm just speaking for me, though.
1: I think Tom Cruise argues against that for his movies. I don't know. Yeah, so Lydia, what do you make of this? Do you think there's any movies that get any better with this stuff?
0: Okay, I'm going to give voice to the sheltered kids out there. I feel like I speak on their behalf.
1: Mm-hmm.
0: I think a little sex in movies can be a good thing for someone who doesn't get out there much. They can kind of see what the options are. You know, not every kid is watching porn and OnlyFans on their phone. This might be the only thing they learn.
1: Mm-hmm.
0: But I tend to agree. I tend to agree with Caroline. I think mystery makes history. Mm-hmm. I love watching old movies because it's sort of erotic. You don't really know what's happening. There's leaving something to the imagination. And I think it has gotten a little gratuitous, but... I don't know. I'm watching. I don't know. I'm watching Bridgerton.
1: That's a great point.
0: I don't know.
1: Do you ever, like, I watch a lot of old movies, and it's funny how they suggest that the people had sex without suggesting it. It's like they look at each other, and the next day he's walking around with a cigarette. They're different.
3: But they did go too far with Ricardo and Lucille Ball. Like, they had twin beds, and then they had a baby. Like, I was so confused about the whole thing.
1: That's the same with the Brady Bunch. Didn't they begin with different beds?
2: Yeah.
1: And all of a sudden they had 6 kids.
2: Yeah.
1: That's because they were widows and
2: yes.
1: came together.
0: It's called a stork.
1: Yeah, thank you, storks. All right, coming up, Lemon Can't Stand the Heat.
4: News. I'm Gianna Gelosi. Milwaukee County Executive David Crowley beating Democratic Socialist Francesca Hong by less than a percentage point for the Democratic nomination for Wisconsin governor.
5: Hong had faced scrutiny over previous social media posts and lacked the endorsements of prominent progressives like Senator Bernie Sanders and AOC. But the far left did get a boost in Minnesota, where progressive candidate Lieutenant Governor Peggy Flanagan beat moderate Congresswoman Angie Craig to win the Democratic nomination for Senate.
4: Fox's Madeline Rivera in South Carolina. Senator Darlene Graham, the sister of the late Senator Lindsey Graham, advanced to a Republican primary runoff against Representative Ralph Norman to run for a full term in November.
6: There's a big distinction between myself and Ralph Norman. I'm a conservative. I have conservative.

0: came together.
1: It's called a stork.
0: Yeah, thank you, storks. All right, coming up, Lemon Can't Stand the Heat.
2: News. I'm Gianna Gelosi. Milwaukee County Executive David Crowley beating Democratic Socialist Francesca Hong by less than a percentage point for the Democratic nomination for Wisconsin governor.
3: Hong had faced scrutiny over previous social media posts and lacked the endorsements of prominent progressives like Senator Bernie Sanders and AOC. But the far left did get a boost in Minnesota, where progressive candidate Lieutenant Governor Peggy Flanagan beat moderate Congresswoman Angie Craig to win the Democratic nomination for Senate.
2: Fox's Madeline Rivera in South Carolina. Senator Darlene Graham, the sister of the late Senator Lindsey Graham, advanced to a Republican primary runoff against Representative Ralph Norman to run for a full term in November.
4: There's a big distinction between myself and Ralph Norman. I'm a conservative. I have conservative values. I'm willing to work hard for the people. I'm willing to earn their votes.
2: The runoff is August 25th. 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
1: Congratulations, Don Lemon. You are the dumbest man alive.
2: I'm Don Lemon.
3: Lemon wants case thrown out. Jim, this is exciting. Don Lemon, let's face it, our favorite media personality, is asking a federal judge to dismiss his felony charges against him stemming from his coverage of an anti-ICE protest in a church, Minnesota church. He went in there. He harassed the people in there. He broke a federal statute against interfering with access to religious worship, which is fairly clear a violation of the First Amendment. Me being a lawyer, of course, sure. Jim, and you know that. My question to you, isn't it punishment enough that he's going to hell for his homosexual lifestyle?
4: That's a great point, Greg. I was worried you were going to say something ridiculous. I'm glad you didn't. But that is kind of funny because, first of all, it was a church.
3: Yeah.
4: So did he do it or was he being a journalist? There's witnesses. There's a whole congregation. And I think, like, ask any of them. Was there a famous homosexual yelling at your priest?
3: Yes.
4: They would probably remember.
3: Yes.
4: If nobody says they saw him yelling at the priest or causing a ruckus, then he's innocent.
3: Yeah.
4: But I don't know why they're not bringing in people that were there and saying, was he just observing or was he shouting?
3: I don't even know if they need to, Lydia, because he filmed it all. We watched him going in there, interrupting the sermon and yelling at the guy. And now he says he was an activist.
5: You're going to get me in trouble. I'm a little friendly with him.
3: Oh, how friendly.
5: But I think the Trump administration...
3: You're too old for him.
5: I think the Trump administration should be laser focused on the people we know who are protesting, who were literally screaming at
3: you
5: people.
3: You are avoiding the question.
5: Your parents are Nazi. No, we still in the same building.
3: You do?
5: Not anymore.
3: Oh, okay.
5: I think they should be laser focused on making sure those people who literally were screaming at people, your parents are Nazis, standing in the way from them leaving. I think that the insurrection of the church.
3: He set up the whole thing. He knew when they were meeting. He brought them donuts and coffee. So, and that alone is a crime. What it does to your cholesterol.
4: Oh.
3: You know? All right, Charles, are you good friends with Don Lemon? And I'm going to avoid questioning. Are you friends with Don Lemon?
6: No, but I am jealous that he's been the dumbest person and, like, the reigning champ. Like, he keeps winning every time. Yeah. We talked earlier in the show about white privilege. This is a prime example of asshole privilege.
3: Yes. Right?

0: The guy is a jerk. He's always been a damn jerk, and he likes to push the envelope as far as he can. And it's no different than running back into the locker room and typing up something offense, right? Mm-hmm. Listen, prosecute him.
1: Yeah.
2: Caroline.
1: You could argue pretty easily this is the best thing that's ever happened to him because he is irrelevant since CNN. And this now he's like in the middle of the news.
3: Yeah.
1: He must love this.
3: Oh, yeah. Every narcissist does, right?
1: Yeah. You know,
3: it's like Jim Acosta syndrome. But I mean, my whole thing is like nothing's sacred anymore. You know, like something has to be sacred. Like, I mean, you know, I love politics. I love comedy. I tend to think in those realms like nothing should be off limits. Obviously, I worked for President Trump. I'm a practitioner of pretty tough, no holds barred politics, but something has to be sacred. And I think, and we as a country have to decide where that line is. And I think that line is houses of worship. Mm-hmm. You know, I think whether you practice your own faith or I've been in houses of worship where people don't practice my faith, it's a sacred place. You never know what someone's going through when they're in a church or when they're in their place of worship. It might be their worst day. They may have had a phone call that, and that's not.
2: I actually feel that way when I'm on the subway. I'm not talking to that person that could be going through the worst thing. But in church, I mean, a lot of people are in there because they need to be there.
3: Yeah. And yeah. It's like for the journalist thing, like, give me a break. He could have done it outside. He could have done it elsewhere. Like that has to be the line.
1: Yeah. Oh, well, I hope he continues to create news for this show.
0: I'm sure he will try.
1: He will try. All right. Up next, Tim.

0: This is my favorite line. Governor Dickless is no Jack Nicklaus. Golfers and non-golfers alike are raking Governor Tampon Tim over the coals for his horrendous golf swing on the golf course. Roll it, Hans.
1: Hey, everybody. Governor Walz here. I'm playing the Northwest Angle Country Club up here in the Northwest Angle of Minnesota. Here we go. Let's play this hole. All right, I'm down there. That's probably like 350 if I were playing at Bedminster on my own course. I'm not, though. We're right about 100 out. Just about like that. No. Little short, but we're okay. Maybe about 8 feet short on the fly. I don't know.

0: A little fast. It might have been the shot, but I was a little long. Get in. Knock it in. Bogey 5.
1: Oh. Looks like he took golf lessons at a quality leering center. I'm no golfer, Charles. Is he that bad? I mean, I don't know what the...
2: Well, that 300, that 350, it seemed far-fetched no matter what. but
1: he's always lying about something.
2: He does. That's why I can't wait for him to go fishing.
1: Yeah.
2: Because he's going to say, do the leering. Then the next cut is going to be like, look at this one. I got a wow. Like, I can't wait for the next one. He's going fishing. He should do one with all kinds of activities.
1: Well, he kind of does. That's the other thing, Lydia. He's constantly filming himself. He doesn't realize that no one wants to see him.
3: Like
1: we want him to go away. Every time he talks, we go, what is wrong with him? He's got stage 4 jazz hands.
3: I think he may be the one man who actually should play in women's sports. I mean, it was all about stolen valor, right, with his service
1: yes.
3: in the military. And this is stolen valor again. Mm-hmm. He just can't help himself. He constantly lies about everything.
1: Yeah, it's like my problem is I can't tell what's good or bad golf, Caroline. But I just am wondering why he's doing this all the time. It's like, dude, it's like he doesn't read the room. You know, it's billions in fraud in his state. He was the worst vice president candidate probably in history. And he's still doing this stuff.
4: Do you want to know what I think golf stands for?
1: What?
4: I'm going to lose half the audience here.
1: What?
4: Gentlemen only, ladies forbidden. See? See? I know. I'm going to give everybody lots to talk about at home. Yeah.
1: I don't get it. Gentlemen only, ladies forbidden. Why is that bad? Oh, I get it. Okay, because he's a lady.
5: Yeah. But my other thing is, like, why can't we just have, for once in this country, normal politicians? Mm-hmm. Like, it reminds me of when Chuck Schumer was doing the grilling burgers thing, and you're like, you've never grilled a burger in your life. And it's like, we elect presidents based off of if they go to the Iowa State Fair and like grandma's apple pie, and they're like, oh, wow, this is good. And you're like, you've never interacted with a real human being before, have you? Like, I just want normal politicians that you'd, like, actually want to golf with. Yeah. And that's not him.
1: Yeah. You know, Jim, you love to swing.
6: You bet I do, Greg.
1: Yeah. You were actually on the Pro-Am. You were a one handicap, weren't you?
6: Yes, neither one of us knows what that means.
1: I don't know what I'm saying.
6: Nah, no confidence. I didn't know either.
1: How come you never, like, you, I tried golf when I was young. I never got into it because I was too impatient.
6: Yeah.
1: Have you ever swung a golf club?
6: Yes, but not on a golf course. At a person, sure. In a movie theater, someone's texting. Here's what annoyed me about this video. I didn't like that he introduced himself at the beginning.
1: Mm-hmm.
6: I hate when famous people do. Hey, Governor Wolf, we know who you are, stupid.
1: Yes.
6: Don't tell us you're Governor. Everyone knows. Like, I mean, look, he's an alpha. I'm a fan. I have a Tim Walz tramp stamp tattoo over my.
5: Prove it. Prove it.
6: I didn't expect someone to call me out on that.
1: All right. Show us in the break. We'll be right back.
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1: A key Senate race is in North Carolina. The Democratic candidate is former Governor Roy Cooper, who won the state by 5 points in 2020. But in 2024, President Trump won the Tar Heel State by 3 points. What about this year? Our Fox News survey of North Carolina voters shows Cooper leads Republican Michael Whatley by 9 points. Some of that is because of greater party loyalty among Democrats. 97% back Cooper, while 87% of Republicans support Whatley. Plus, independents favor the Democrat. Another thing Cooper has in his favor is his personal rating. 54% of North Carolinians have a favorable view of him, compared to 40% for Whatley. And by an 8-point margin, more Democrats than Republicans say they're extremely motivated to vote. We hope you're motivated to visit our homepage.

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1: He dropped out of the race last month, then came back in it to win it. I'm Dave Anthony, Fox News. David Crowley pulls off the upset in Wisconsin. Despite trailing in the polls by double digits after getting back in the race for governor, he defeated Democratic Socialist Francesca Hong.
2: Establishment Democrats are likely breathing a sigh of relief this morning.

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1: He dropped out of the race last month, then came back in it to win it. I'm Dave Anthony, Fox News. David Crowley pulls off the upset in Wisconsin. Despite trailing in the polls by double digits after getting back in the race for governor, he defeated Democratic Socialist Francesca Hong.
2: Establishment Democrats are likely breathing a sigh of relief this morning. This was the outcome they had hoped for, but perhaps not what many of them had expected. David Crowley beat Francesca Hong by less than a percentage point, not the margin that polls had indicated. But Hong had baggage from previous social media posts and lacked the endorsements of prominent progressives like Senator Bernie Sanders and AOC. Crowley's campaign is now out with a new statement this morning saying his next goal is to try and build a broad coalition.
1: Fox's Madeline Rivera. Crowley faces Republican Tom Tiffany in November. Democrats in Minnesota went progressive, picking Lieutenant Governor Peggy Flanagan as their nominee for Senate, defeating Congresswoman Angie Craig by 20 points. Flanagan's Republican challenger in that Senate race, former TV sportscaster Michelle Tafoya. In South Carolina, Republican Senator Darlene Graham, appointed to replace her late brother Lindsey, advanced to a runoff as she runs to stay in the Senate.
3: I want to thank President Trump, his steadfast support, and his complete and total endorsement.
1: Graham will face Congressman Ralph Norman in the runoff in 2 weeks. The winner replaces late Senator Lindsey Graham as the GOP nominee, taking on Democrat Annie Anders in November. In Connecticut, Democratic Congressman John Larson became the 10th House lawmaker to lose a primary this year, beaten by Luke Bronin. We're learning more about President Trump's stealthy exit from the NATO summit last month, secretly switching planes because of an Iranian threat, he told reporters last night.
4: Well, it's only up to Secret Service. I just follow what they'd like to do.
5: And according to various reports overnight, the threat to Air Force One was from a shoulder fire missile that he found out about from Israel.

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4: He dropped out of the race last month, then came back in it to win it. I'm Dave Anthony, Fox News. David Crowley pulls off the upset in Wisconsin. Despite trailing in the polls by double digits after getting back in the race for governor, he defeated Democratic Socialist Francesca Hong.
5: Establishment Democrats are likely breathing a sigh of relief this morning. This was the outcome they had hoped for, but perhaps not what many of them had expected. David Crowley beat Francesca Hong by less than a percentage point, not the margin that polls had indicated. But Hong had baggage from previous social media posts and lacked the endorsements of prominent progressives like Senator Bernie Sanders and AOC. Crowley's campaign is now out with a new statement this morning saying his next goal is to try and build a broad coalition.
4: Fox's Madeline Rivera. Crowley faces Republican Tom Tiffany in November. Democrats in Minnesota.

0: quiz.fox.
1: Well, back to President Trump. He also keeps insisting that the U.S. controls Strait of Hormuz shipping, not Iran, as talks remain at a standstill.
2: We right now, we're in a very good position. We have a country that has been the bully of the Middle East for 50 years, and they're no longer the bully of the Middle East.
1: But Iran-backed rebels keep causing trouble in a nearby waterway, also key for shipping.
3: Houthi forces based in Yemen fired missiles at a vessel in the Bab el-Mandeb Strait. That's the narrow opening between Africa and the Arabian Peninsula. Yemen's Coast Guard says the dead included four crew members and two members of government-allied forces. Houthis have recently escalated attacks on Yemeni government forces and Saudi oil facilities. Meanwhile, the U.S. says a military helicopter fired on a ship in the Gulf of Oman that tried to evade the blockade on Iranian ports. Central Command reports the Panama-flagged vessel ignored warnings to stop. Jonathan Savage, Fox News.
1: Now to controversy over a much smaller body of water. The Washington, D.C. reflecting pool, which President Trump had upgraded with a new blue sealant that didn't last very long.
4: White House officials have reached out to the Justice Department asking about a misdemeanor charge for David Hearn. Hearn, a former Olympic canoe racer, was previously charged with a felony accused of ripping the sealant of the newly renovated reflecting pool. But U.S. Attorney for D.C. Jeanine Pirro dropped the case, writing in a court filing, evidence suggests the damage was done by a rushed job by contractors and not vandalism. President Trump has fumed over Pirro's decision, saying the prosecutor is wrong and folded like an umbrella. The Wall Street Journal first reported the consideration of a misdemeanor charge. An official tells Fox no decision has been made. At the White House, Jared Halpern, Fox News.
1: We'll get an inflation update later this hour on consumer prices for July. Stock futures are

0: arising before the report. I'm Dave Anthony, and this is Fox News.
1: Welcome to Jesse Waters Primetime. I'm Kaylee McEnany, and for Jesse. Well, we start with this Fox News alert. It is primary night, and polls just closed in Vermont, South Carolina, and Connecticut. Now, out in South Carolina, we are awaiting the results of the late Lindsey Graham seat. His sister, Darlene, is among those running for his Senate seat in the Republican primary, and we should have those results any moment. We will keep you updated. Minnesota polls, meanwhile, are closing soon, and they are voting for someone to replace Tim Walz. Senator Amy Klobuchar is vying for the spot. Voters are also picking a new senator. Among them, Walz's Lieutenant Governor Peggy Flanagan. She hails from the progressive flank of the party, and her administration is facing fire for letting Somali fraudsters run loose. But she's just brushing it off.
2: Republicans are dying to run against you because they believe you have a unique vulnerability on fraud. Your response?
3: I mean, my response to that is that Republicans are running against every Democrat in this race, on that issue.
1: And there's Wisconsin. All eyes on the polls closing at 9 p.m. Will one of the furthest left candidates in the country prevail? Francesca Hong, a card-carrying socialist, has previously called for abolishing the Senate, defunding the police, oh, and abolishing ICE, too. And she imagined, quote, a perfect world without prisons. Hong will soon know her fate. A recent poll has her leading opponents by over 20%. Look at that. Hong's feeling good. She cast her own ballot this morning, and the former line cook thinks her policies will carry her over the finish line.
4: Do you feel like your policies are the future of the Democratic Party?
5: I think our policies are ones that are the solutions to deliver for working class people, permanent affordability, so we don't come back to moments like these.
1: Her current policies, guaranteed paid leave from the state, raising Wisconsin's minimum wage from $7.25 to $20 an hour, and increasing taxes along with it. But her first order of business.
6: If you were to become governor, what would be the first thing you would want to do?
5: We want to make sure that we're calling in a special session for the legislation on the moratorium of data centers.
1: She's already taking a victory lap, and the polls are not even closed yet. And she wants anyone, and I mean anyone, to join her.
4: Who would you hope to campaign with in the general election if you are victorious tonight in the primary?
5: I'm more than willing to campaign with leaders in the Democratic Party who see the future for the party is bright here in Wisconsin. They say, as goes Wisconsin, as goes the country. I think we'll see a lot of folks interested in what our voters have to say.
1: But it's slim pickings for Hong. The DSA's biggest victors were deployed out of Michigan for El Sayed, but they're nowhere to be seen for Hong. Even the ringleaders are not rushing out. But she's dreaming up a future with them anyway.
7: Why do you think AOC and Senator Bernie Sanders have not endorsed you?
5: I have so much respect for the senator and the congresswoman, and they are working tirelessly to make sure that we can flip Congress and the Senate and get Democrats' wins in the midterms. I look forward to conversations with them about that, too. So a gubernatorial race is different from federal elections. And I think that we are focused on making sure to reach every single voter that we can up until those polls close. And that's what we're focusing on right now.
1: AOC and Bernie are hanging her out to dry. Hong's camp reportedly, according to Politico, reached out to Bernie multiple times. He never gave her the endorsement. His people said that her messaging isn't as sharp as her opponent. So she's a socialist, just not a polished one. So endorsing her would be a risk. Bernie already got burned by Plattner. He's not going down that road two times. One Democrat operative says she doesn't have the Mamdani effect, the ability to laugh off or sell her own policies. The whole party's worried she will smoke their chances in November. The Wall Street Journal put it plainly, quote, establishment Democrats are concerned that Hong could cost the party a winnable governorship in a key state. Republicans spent millions to boost her among Democratic voters, hoping to make her the party's nominee because they believe she would be easier to beat in November. The GOP has seen this movie before. Graham Plattner had a Nazi tattoo, multiple credible accusations of physical violence and sexual assault. And you have Daria Lisa Chevalier, who posted that she forgot napkins, so she wiped her hands on the American flag. Malak Kairos refused to call a firebomb attack on a group of Jews anti-Semitic. And don't forget, Hong hates the holidays, especially Thanksgiving, because it's a, quote, colonizer holiday. She said she'd cancel it, But now she wants more turkey on the table.
5: I've cooked many great Thanksgiving dinners. And I'm not going to cancel Thanksgiving.
1: Meanwhile, Pelosi is welcoming everyone to the table.
8: It's a big tent. I've always said I'd rather not be in charge of a party that is lockstep this way. No, we have our diversity of opinion. We represent different districts in the country.
1: Democrats want to break bread with the socialists, welcoming them in with open arms, all for the sake of power. But when they are forced to account for their policies, they wither.
9: Somebody making 100 grand a year, how much of every dollar should they be able to keep?
10: I think that the tax rate on most middle-class Americans and
9: Oliver,
10: Sean,
9: give me a number.
10: It's not that
9: how
10: easy.
9: How much out of every dollar should they be able
10: well
9: to keep?
10: On cable news, but
9: 100 grand. No, 100
10: I don't think
9: grand.
10: That we should be.
9: How much
10: that we
9: of every dollar should they be able to keep? It's a simple
10: American.
9: Question. How much are you willing
10: Sean.
9: To let the government take? How much? Give us a number.
1: Come on, Oliver. Give us a number. The socialists talk a big game, but talk does not win the season.
11: The incentives to become nationally known and get attention, I feel like, point towards language that is bolder, more ambitious, geared towards conflict. I feel like we have a lot of center-left candidates who may be electorally viable, but are not very good at getting attention. And then we have a lot of progressive candidates who are very good at getting attention and may not be electorally viable in swing states.
1: Tom Tiffany is running for governor in Wisconsin, and the polls there close shortly. Welcome, Congressman Tiffany. As I look at this, and I just went through this, but I want to list it off. You want to save Wisconsin from socialism. You could be facing Francesca Hong. AOC would not endorse her. Bernie would not endorse her. Kyle Kilborn, who wanted to unseat you from Congress, would not endorse her. He hasn't endorsed anyone yet. Tony Evers endorsed her opponent, and Politico says even Hassan Piker, who was on the ground in New York, Colorado, and Michigan, will also sit out today. Why are Democrats staying so far away from someone you're going to save Wisconsin from, potentially?
12: Extreme Madison socialism. That's where she comes from. That's what she believes in. And you retold it quite well earlier. Abolish the prisons, abolish police, the highest income tax rates in the United States. And as you said, she doesn't even like Thanksgiving. We are seeing these continual flip-flops now as she has been exposed.
1: Francesca Hong had some words for you this morning, Tom Tiffany. Listen to this.
5: What's extreme is Congressman Tiffany, a longtime D.C. congressman, has voted against the interests of Wisconsinites over and over again. What's extreme is that he has voted to help raise gas prices and make life harder for Wisconsinites. I think what people of our state are ready for, the good people of Wisconsin, are ready for a government that actually puts them first, not Trump.
1: Are you the extreme one?
12: Oh, I don't think so. Lifelong resident of Wisconsin. My wife and I owned our own small business for 20 years in the Northwoods and raised our three daughters. They all went to the local public school. I'm a real Wisconsinite, but she doesn't want to deal with the issues that the people want to talk about in Wisconsin. I'm going to end the 400-year property tax increase. We're going to get control of these skyrocketing utility rates that have been going on, and we're going to audit every corner of our state government. She won't talk about those things that make that will make Wisconsin more affordable.
1: Yeah, you know, Congressman, she is a card-carrying socialist. You are a card-carrying Republican. That is a huge contrast. You believe in capitalism in America. You love the country. Socialism is averse to what this country stands for. But she's selling a bill of goods, minimum wage, tax the rich, guaranteed paid leave. That may sound enticing to maybe a young person watching out there. So what's your response to why a socialist cannot win your state?
12: I think this is part of the reason that you're seeing Bernie, AOC, and others that they will not endorse her. She's proposing all of these things, and there is a price tag to them. And the people in Wisconsin are going to find out what that price tag is for all these free things that she's going to offer people across the state of Wisconsin. And even they know it will not add up at the end of the day.
1: Just one last question here. I just have a few moments. But Congressman Tiffany, do you like Thanksgiving?
12: Oh, Thanksgiving's great, especially when the Packers are playing. Turkey, Packers, you can't beat that.
1: Hey, I think a lot of the state agrees with you, probably more than your potential opponent. Thank you so much, Congressman Tom Tiffany. We'll follow

0: Meanwhile, Michigan socialist Abdul El-Sayed has been on a deleting spree. CNN counts at least 100 videos deleted from his YouTube. He floated tossing the Second Amendment and ruining America's birthday because, quote, fireworks suck. But one slipped through the cracks.
1: There are serious consequences, after all, to society telling men that they're defined by their ability to knock another human down.
2: Football is very much associated with a, you know, particularly masculine and oftentimes toxically masculine culture, and still enjoy watching football, even if with some guilt associated with it.
0: Clay Travis is a Fox News contributor and an avid football fan, I would add. How dare you, Clay? Clay, yes. As I listen to that, I think about Michigan. I'm pretty sure they like the Big Ten and they like football. That doesn't work.
3: I jotted down because Kaylee, I just wanted to have this. Abdul El-Sayed is opposed to guns, fireworks, and football in Michigan. James Tallarico in Texas says there are six genders and he doesn't like eating meat. The new nominee in Maine, replacing the one that they kicked out because he had too many sexual assault allegations, evidently married his cousin. This is the men that the Democrat Party is putting together to try to appeal to the normal guys of America. This is why the Democrat Party has a 20% approval rating. There are no normal men in the Democrat Party. And by the way, there's a lot of weird women, too. How do you want to cancel Thanksgiving? I love that question you just asked. I never even heard of anybody trying to cancel Thanksgiving other than Dr. Fauci when Jake Tapper was having secret dinners with him. But in all seriousness, they're just not normal. And, you know, they try to put Tim Walz in a Carhartt and put him in boots. They try to trot guys around to convince us that they are normal. They don't have normal men in the Democrat Party. And I think this thing on Abdul El-Sayed, the clip you played, is not even the worst one I heard. He said that football reminded him of slavery and Native American genocide. Well, I watch football my whole life. I've never thought about slavery or Native American genocide, nor is anyone else. These dudes are just not normal, and that ultimately is, I think, going to reverberate throughout the course of these campaigns. They can't be normal, Kaylee.
0: Yeah, James Carville calls it the stupid AI generator machine, and that machine is hard at work, and it keeps pumping, and it is pretty amazing. It's renewing my belief in AI. You know, also, when you look at this, I mean, come on, the Second Amendment, he wants to replace it with a right to health care. Yeah. And then you look at the DSA, they want to eliminate the Senate, the presidency, the judiciary. I mean, they quite literally want to take the Constitution and rip it in two. This is the goal.
3: Yeah, look, I mean, that's a good illustration. I also think this is important, Kaylee. There is no historical knowledge in this country. There's so many people who are historically illiterate. You know, we're coming up on the 25th anniversary of 9/11. It wasn't very long ago to me that the Berlin Wall came down. But a lot of the people who were the most robust supporters of the socialists, they're not actually knowledgeable on history at all. They don't know how communism failed. They don't know what's happened in Venezuela as socialism turns into communism. What they are is angry. They're not embracing socialism. They just think it's new. And they're trying to find something to latch onto. And Republicans and sane people in this country who still might occasionally vote Democrat have to do a better job of trying to make these young people who are embracing socialism understand capitalism is imperfect, but it's the reason why Western civilization has thrived. And as soon as you start to turn to socialism, it turns into communism. And they just don't know how bad that has been historically.
0: I've had this debate with a few people, and they say this: look, beware, El-Sayed is a great communicator. He is. I would put him in a different category than Mamdani, though. Mamdani has a little charm to him, whereas El-Sayed, he's got some hubris. And I've seen this in his interviews. And I just do not think that Michigan, who voted for Donald Trump, and Wisconsin, who voted for Donald Trump, has enough socialist in it to be deceived by this man. I could be wrong, but I do not believe Michigan is New York City.
3: Look, my wife is from Michigan. I've spent a great deal of time there, Kaylee. We got engaged on Mackinac Island before we could afford a hotel room at the Grand Hotel. It's an awesome place. If you've ever been there, the fact that Abdul El-Sayed would insult it and insult the people of Michigan in that way. University of Michigan, Michigan State, kind of a big deal. Detroit Lions football on Thanksgiving. I saw that Francesca Hong was wearing that Wisconsin shirt when she was voting.

0: voting, I think reasonable, rational Big Ten fans, many of whom love football, are not supporting Francesca Chong or Abdul El-Sayed. I think both are too radical to win in swing states. Michigan and Wisconsin are not New York City. I think ultimately that's the biggest difference.
1: We are always on the same page, Clay, so I agree with you entirely. I was going to bet you a steak dinner, but I don't have to do that. Thanks so much for being here. All right, what else is Fauci hiding on his phone? Senator Ron Johnson is

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1: Fox News alert, we can officially report that the late Senator Lindsey Graham's sister Darlene is advancing to the runoff election for her brother's seat. With that, Fox News correspondent Mark Meredith is on the ground in Columbia, South Carolina. Mark.
2: Kaylee, good evening to you. With about 40% of the vote in, the Associated Press saying that Darlene Graham, the incumbent senator here in South Carolina, will advance to a runoff, which will be held 2 weeks from now. After all, this is a primary that nobody saw coming a month ago. After all, she was a private citizen, but the governor of South Carolina tapped her to fill the seat of the late Lindsey Graham, her brother. I just checked in with Darlene Graham's campaign. They say they do expect her to come to this podium behind me here, but they are still waiting to get more information about who they're going to face in the runoff. This race coming down to two other opponents, two congressmen, Ralph Norman of Rock Hill, as well as Russell Fry down in Myrtle Beach in the Grand Strand. We have seen the race for second place be neck and neck at this point, and both men very eager to take on Darlene Graham, who they believe didn't have enough experience to fill the seat of Lindsey Graham. The Graham campaign, of course, has been pushing right back, saying that she still has a record of public service and that they believe that they'd be able to carry Lindsey Graham's values into Washington. One of maybe the most notable factors, of course, is what's happened in Washington. President Trump, as well as the NRSC, backing Darlene Graham's campaign here, making it clear they wanted to see her advance to this next six-year term. But whether or not that's going to still be the case after we get through tonight and what the runoff is going to look like is going to be a big question. Darlene Graham even told reporters today, including us here at Fox, that she thought this was going to runoff. That's not necessarily a surprise, Kaylee, that they believe that nobody was going to get over that 50% threshold. But the question at this hour, of course, is who will Darlene Graham face again in a runoff 2 weeks from now?
1: Kaylee? Mark, and I'm looking at the live results pour in here, and you see Russell Fry is at 22.9%, Ralph Norman 22.6%. They are in a statistical dead heat. I mean, it's anyone's guess which of those two emerge as her competitor in a runoff.

0: which is, I believe, August 25th.
1: Yeah, 2 weeks from now, and you're right. It's a coin flip at this point. We have seen Russell Fry campaign hard on the MAGA agenda. We saw him tout his previous support with President Trump. He's got a picture with Trump on his website as he stands next to him here. He has also pitched himself very hard on the Grand Strand, the PD region, the area he represents. And obviously, we'll look to see whether or not that is going to make the same play as we get closer to that runoff, or if it is going to be Ralph Norman, who even overnight got the endorsement of the former governor of South Carolina and also a presidential candidate, Nikki Haley, who, of course, she's well known here across South Carolina. Mark Sanford was also running. He is the former governor and the former congressman down here representing the Lowcountry. Not a strong performance from him tonight, but it's certainly a name in South Carolina politics still.
0: Yeah. Ralph Norman declared that he would be running on Saturday in America, and his argument is, I'm the proven conservative, much like Russell Fry. So how those votes consolidate in a runoff, we will see. And Darlene Graham, of course, the coveted endorsement of President Trump. Mark Meredith, keep us updated. Thank you. Well, during COVID, Anthony Fauci was living a double life. In public, Fauci told you to trust the science, never question the mandates he imposed. But behind the scenes, he was doubting his own science. And worst of all, he left all of us in the dark.
2: The responsible thing to do that Tony Fauci didn't do was to make those concerns that he had public. He had a responsibility to the public to tell the public what his thinking actually was. And he failed to do that at the time.
0: Everyone suspected that gain-of-function research was the culprit behind COVID-19. COVID had human fingerprints all over it. The transmission and mutation rates were unlike anything virologists had ever seen before. Early on in February 2020, Fauci had a phone call with top scientists to debate the COVID origin. And in his diary, he wrote that 10 out of the 12 scientists thought that it was possible the virus leaked from a lab. These 10 scientists said, quote, deliberate insertion was possible. Well, later in April, during my tenure as press secretary, Trump said he had a high degree of confidence that the lab leak theory was true, echoing those 10 scientists.
3: Have you seen anything at this point that gives you a high degree of confidence that the Wuhan Institute of Virology was the origin of this virus?
4: Yes, I have. Yes, I have.
0: But that did not stop Fauci, the human embodiment of the science, from running to the media to fact check the president. He told National Geographic the evidence is, quote, very, very strongly leaning toward this could not have been artificially or deliberately manipulated. That created a firestorm of headlines. I remember it well. CNN proclaimed Anthony Fauci just crushed Donald Trump's theory on the origins of the coronavirus. Fauci knew the president and some in the scientific community believed in the lab leak theory, and he defied them anyway, while confidently telling pregnant women to go get the COVID shot. Remember?
5: The FDA, as part of the typical follow-up you have following the initial issuing of an EUA, have found thus far, and we got to be careful, but thus far, no red flags about that, about pregnant women.
0: But behind the scenes, Fauci was finding red flags all over the place. In January 2021, he texted former CDC Director Rochelle Walensky in the Biden era and former U.S. Surgeon General Vivek Murthy, since many people have significant cytokine storms and fever after the second dose, this theoretically could be associated with miscarriage in the first trimester. That sounds like a red flag to me. Fauci was aware of the risk in his private life, but he only cared about the fame, about his ego, it seems. So in public, he spun a different tale to save face. The country needed someone to trust, but Fauci was only in it for himself. And with that, we bring in Wisconsin Senator Ron Johnson, who joins me now. Senator, you released that text yesterday. It was shocking. And there are 34,000 more texts that you have, 522 voicemails. How far through this research are you?
6: Okay, well, we just got the device last week. We've downloaded it into searchable format. That's where we came up with the number 34,000. You know, we saw, you know, again, we're starting to focus on key moments in time. My staff went immediately into the change from the Trump administration to the Biden administration, see what was happening at that point in time. They pulled this needle out of the haystack. And this should shock every American. You know, Anthony Fauci is culpable on two fronts. You know, he was culpable in terms of the origin of COVID because he funded the gain of function research, which is why he had to make sure that those people who thought it was man-made would immediately change their opinion, saying, "Oh, this is, you know, that's a conspiracy theory. This

0: sprang from nature. But then when it came to the solution, you know, they sabotaged early treatment so they could get an early an emergency use authorization on the experimental genetic therapy injection. That's what this is. And so when they started seeing these adverse events flooding into Vegas, they had to freak out. But Caleb, you know how close I've been monitoring adverse events from the start of this. I've never once heard that cytokine storms were, you know, greater after the second dose causing fever. That's news to me. It wasn't news to Anthony Fauci. I'd like to know what study that was. Yeah. I'd also like to know what studies are you talking about where this was a safe shot for pregnant women. We tell them don't eat sushi, don't drink a glass of wine, but an experimental gene therapy injection? Oh yeah, go right ahead. And don't you know, take into account what term you are in your pregnancy with this, you know, first, second, third trimester. Yeah. Again, and by the way, and you covered this, but an even more egregious scandal here is the fact that, you know, so this is one potential adverse event that they knew about that they didn't warn America about. You know that I uncovered and exposed in March, you had the head of the FDA division that approves vaccines and surveils for safety, knew that their algorithm was going to hide safety signals. They were shown dozens of safety signals, including sudden cardiac death, pulmonary infarction, which Anthony Fauci suffered from in June of 2021, and they told no one. They're lying to people today. So again, I'm glad the news media is finally covering this adverse event that they were aware of or should have been concerned about, should have made public. But the news media has been completely silent and ignored my bombshell report.
1: Oh, absolutely. We covered it and we'll continue to. But when will we see these texts? The American public really wants to see them.
0: So we need to protect people's personal information. What's odd about these texts is they're all associated with a phone number. We only had three contacts in his contacts list, which indicates to me they deleted that. So we have to first connect phone numbers to people. We need to protect people's personal information. We'll go at this as we did. We kind of targeted key moments. We're working very cooperatively with Senator Paul's staff. You know, we have limited staffs. You know, we don't have massive investigators here. So we'll kind of divvy up the, you know, the investigation. He'll concentrate on gain of function. I'm going to concentrate on what they knew about potential adverse events, the safety signals they should have been warning the public about. But again, we'll try and get this out as quickly as possible, being very careful not to release personal information.
1: We will cover it every step of the way. Thank you for the 1,000 pages of the diary, and we look forward to those 34,000 texts. Thank you so much, Senator Johnson. Well, Cambridge University scandal.

0: all associated with a phone number. We only had three contacts in his contacts list, which indicates to me they deleted that. So we have to first connect phone numbers to people. We need to protect people's personal information. We'll go at this as we did. We kind of targeted key moments. We're working very cooperatively with Senator Paul's staff. You know, we have limited staffs. You know, we don't have massive investigators here. So we'll kind of divvy up the investigation. He'll concentrate on gain of function. I'm going to concentrate on what they knew about potential adverse events, the safety signals they should have been warning the public about. But again, we'll try and get this out as quickly as possible, being very careful not to release personal information.
1: We will cover it every step of the way. Thank you for the 1,000 pages of the diary, and we look forward to those 34,000 texts. Thank you so much, Senator Johnson. Well, Cambridge University scandal.

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1: Meet the most inspiring man in British academia. At least that's how the story went.
2: I learned to speak just before the age of 12, so I was 11. I learned to read and write when I was 18 years of age. Those milestones became quite significant. 12 years after learning to read and write, I gained a PhD, and then I ended up becoming one of the youngest professorial chairs in Cambridge's history.
1: Autistic at 3, mute at 11, illiterate until 18, and then a PhD in one of Cambridge's top chairs. And they didn't just hire him, they crowned him.
3: The board of electors on your interview day were absolutely unanimous. We are so lucky to have you. You are the best in the world in terms of the research that you do.
1: Best in the world, it is a beautiful story. Much of it now called into question. Take the PhD, much of it allegedly copied nearly word for word from another student's thesis. A resume padded with jobs he never held, including a professorship at Ohio State, which says it never heard of him, and a life story stacked with hardships and heroics, each one more unbelievable than the last. A brain tumor wiped his memory right before his final dissertation exam, so he relearned his whole entire thesis in weeks. He ran 30 marathons in 35 days, impressive. The last 9 on a broken leg, turned up in a documentary that aired in 1964, 21 years before he was born. Someone even mailed a severed pig's head to his parents as a threat. One problem, police say they can't find record of it. It all came crashing down last week when he resigned in disgrace. Did he own a word of it? Not one. The relentless accusations, speculation, and public commentary have taken a profound toll on me and on those I love. But there comes a point when the personal cost becomes too great. And that resignation letter

0: allegedly written with the assistance of AI. No apology, no accountability. Just a con man playing the victim. And he's still cashing in. His memoir dropped today. It opens on a prophecy, a stranger telling young Arde he's destined for great and unfortunate things. That scene? Very similar to Spartacus, the Gladiator TV show. He plagiarized his thesis. Did he plagiarize his own origin story? None of this was hard to catch. Yet one of the top universities on Earth handed him a top job, a building full of geniuses, and not one of them saw a con man in plain sight. They didn't miss it. They'd already decided merit was not the point. And Arde couldn't agree more.
1: The idea of meritocracy is a great, it's great in theory, but in actual practice, it falls time and time and time again because meritocracy in itself is not equal. There is no equity in meritocracy. Only a small proportion or certain group of people from society benefit from meritocracy.
0: So he doesn't believe in merit, and the people who paid for it were his students. Their families spent a fortune on the best education money could buy and got a professor who wouldn't show up. One student called him terrible. He skipped meetings, no feedback, hour-long sessions that fizzled out in 20 minutes. And when the student complained, Arde allegedly implied she was racist and cited her, quote, white privilege. Did Cambridge miss the red flags or did they choose to ignore them? Every woke box he checked was worth more to them than every student he let down. Equity was dressed up as excellence, and anyone who noticed was smeared. This isn't one professor or one university. It's the same rot inside every Western institution that swapped merit for ideology. The UK is the warning. The only question is whether the rest of the world listens before it's too late. Who better to ask about this than John Yu, a senior fellow at the American Enterprise Institute and a professor. Professor Yu, a student in this young man's class said that the song lyrics were the first red flag, the way he'd ramble about Tiny Tempa or Eminem and Beyonce. Is this how you conduct your lectures at Berkeley?
2: Well, you know, maybe I should give that a try now that you mention it. That's probably get my students' attention. But, you know, Kaylee, you ended on the right point, which is this guy clearly was a pathological liar. He liked to pile on lie after lie after lie, see what he could get away with. But it's more important than just him. He exposes the corruption and rot that's at the heart of our major universities, not just in England, but in the United States and in the media that is complicit in this by not asking questions. In fact, he accused journalists who did ask questions of being racist, and the police showed up at the journalists' doors to threaten them not to ask more questions. But unfortunately, even in the United States, you have seen now, I think, universities for several decades using race, engaging in social engineering, treating their trust from the public to teach their kids and also to research the finest thinking and writing and thought in the world to try to press the limits of human knowledge, instead have turned that trust into their efforts to get the right racial balances. The only thing I hope is that we've started to turn things around here in the United States, partially thanks to the Trump administration, whose civil rights division is pressing investigations of our universities, but also from the bottom up, states are creating

0: after lie after lie, see what he could get away with. But it's more important than just him. He exposes the corruption and rot that's at the heart of our major universities, not just in England, but in the United States and in the media that is complicit in this by not asking questions. In fact, he accused journalists who did ask questions of being racist, and the police showed up at the journalists' doors to threaten them not to ask more questions. But unfortunately, even in the United States, you have seen now, I think, universities for several decades using race, engaging in social engineering, treating their trust from the public to teach their kids and also to research the finest thinking and writing and thought in the world to try to press the limits of human knowledge, instead have turned that trust into their efforts to get the right racial balances. The only thing I hope is that we've started to turn things around here in the United States, partially thanks to the Trump administration, whose civil rights division is pressing investigations of our universities, but also from the bottom up. States are creating, like the University of Texas, where I'm thinking of moving, creating these new civics colleges, which are trying to fight back against this institutional rot by creating new spaces for free thought and free investigation and get away from DEI and wokeism.
1: Well said on a serious note. On a much lighter note, you know, I went to Oxford for a year. I did tutorials. I would have been able to snuff this guy out. I wasn't at Cambridge. I was at Oxford. I'm curious, do you think you could snuff out one of your colleagues if they claim to run 35 marathons in a short period of time? You're pretty smart, Professor Yu.
0: Well, if it was a professor, it would probably be the students who carried him for the 30 miles every day that he needed to break that record. But you're right. This is so ridiculous. You would have snuffed it out, Kaylee. I would have snuffed it out. But unfortunately, these universities, they foster this kind of lying. They protect people like this, and it makes it harder to root out this kind of corruption.
1: His story is not in isolation. Professor Yu, thank you so much. Appreciate you. Well, polls close in Wisconsin in moments. A live report from outside Hong campaign headquarters. Wow, next.
2: Fox News, I'm CJ Papa. New information about why President Trump switched from Air Force One to a military plane for his flight home from last month's NATO summit in Turkey.
3: According to various reports overnight, the threat to Air Force One was from a shoulder fire missile that he found out about from Israel.
2: Fox's Peter Ducey at the White House in South Carolina, a field of 10, now just two, interim South Carolina Senator Darlene Graham.
4: I want to thank President Trump, his steadfast support, and his complete and total endorsement.
2: She'll face Congressman Ralph Norman in the August 25th runoff for her late brother's Senate seat. Far-left Democratic Socialist Francesca Hung losing to establishment Democrat David Crowley by less than a percentage point in the Wisconsin primary for governor. 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

0: Fox News alert, polls are about to close in Wisconsin, where socialist gubernatorial candidate Francesca Hong is fighting moderates to top the Democratic ticket. Alexandria Hoff is in Madison, Wisconsin. Alexandria.
1: Hey, Kaylee, good to be with you. We were hoping to do this live shot from inside the Hong campaign headquarters watch party. We arrived with our confirmation materials, all the registration that we needed, front of the line. We were told because of capacity that they had the discretion to turn some away. It appears Fox News was the only immediate outlet turned away, but we can report from out here. You know, this race tonight, it really kind of will help influence the direction of the Democratic Party and how the party at large speaks to voters. Francesca Hong, she is a Democratic Socialist state assembly person. She's a former chef who's really found that, especially in the suburbs around Madison and other kind of urban centers, she's found that there's been an appetite for her blend of socialism that she is selling. Now, this is something she says is a little different from the DS. Say she's scaled back a few of her past arguments in recent months as she's tried to soothe concerns from state Democratic leaders who feel that she is just not electable in a general election. So she's walked back those comments she made about canceling Thanksgiving, defunding the police, abolishing prisons and the Senate. She says she's evolved from there, but some are skeptical, saying, hey, this is her trying to speak to a general election crowd at this point. So, yeah, we're going to see how this goes. She is the favorite, but the governor, the outgoing Democratic governor here in Wisconsin, he has endorsed a Democrat who had dropped out of the race, who got back in, David Crowley, for this. So it's going to be tight, perhaps, but we'll see how it goes, because this really will be influential. It cements the DSA's influence on the Democratic Party. Kaylee.
0: No doubt. And Governor Evers has doubted that Hong could actually win. So we will follow it all.
1: Right.
0: We are back with tonight's headline roundup. Let's bring in National Review columnist Caroline Downey and Federalist correspondent Brianna Lyman. Well, up first, Rosie O'Donnell says her facelift is working. Handsome men are begging to take Rosie on a date.
2: Said, okay, I really feel like I'm connecting to you tonight. And I was wondering if when you're here doing your Jimmy Kimmel, that we could go out for dinner. And I said, newsflash, big lesbian.
0: I mean, Caroline, I'm going to say something maybe shocking. She does look kind of good.
3: Listen, you can give a compliment to someone who is deranged as she. I think it's a fantastic technology in the medicine field. But this is from a woman who used to moralize a lot

0: about natural aging and plastic surgery. She used to call plastic surgery like this, a facelift, which is particularly invasive, a betrayal of feminism. I'm just like curious where the change of heart came from.
1: I am too. And Brianna, she acts like this like handsome strapping doctor was like attracted to her. Maybe he just recognized her.
2: Yeah, I mean, I also like take things 500 that didn't actually happen. I think she probably made the story up to reassure people that like, no, my facelift was worth it. And I do agree. I think she actually looks really good. But to Caroline's point, I think that change up that you see is while she once found facelifts to be abhorrent and morally opposed to them, when it became personally inconvenient for her to adopt that philosophy, she just kind of quietly abandons it, right? Because she's realizing that she gets old, so she needs to look good. And you see this with Hollywood, right? Sabrina Carpenter, she champions these Democrats and these open borders. But the second someone breaks into her home, she wants a restraining order. So she actually likes boundaries, but for herself. So it's all this hypocrisy you see in Hollywood.
1: So my takeaway is let's find out who Rosie's doctor is. Up next, college is a huge expense, and some incoming freshman girls just tacked a few extra zeros to their parents' bill. You won't believe this. For a cool $5,000 to $20,000, you can get a designer dorm room.
3: We have this beautiful mappe quilt.
4: I love it.
3: I have a light one underneath for you, and then I have another light blanket back there because I don't know if you get hot. Also, y'all, this is those lily lime hampers that we were
4: talking about. Oh my gosh, that's so cute.
3: Did you just like follow
4: that?
3: I love it. And then Carrie Pittman art, y'all.
1: Caroline, you are very stylish and a great designer. And look, I went to Bed Bath & Beyond with my 20% off code and got hot pink, lime green, and zebra skin sheets. That was that.
0: Yes, and that's a fine investment. I just think this, though, is evidence that college has unfortunately devolved into an adult daycare. I think it stopped being about a rigorous academic experience a long time ago and is now more about just creating maximum comfort. It's all about all the other extracurriculars. And frankly, I don't know if this helps justify the obscene price tag that is now often associated with college. I mean, if you're going to not only shell out money on your interior design, but then you're also paying an arm and a leg for probably a Marxist curricula at the average university, is it worth it at all? And I think that's why we're seeing a trade school renaissance among my generation, Gen Z. They've been nicknamed the tool belt generation for a reason. Yes, they're associated with being lazy and entitled and all of those other epithets, but they are also trying to find alternatives to college and to the 9-to-5 and the corporate ladder, because this doesn't seem worth it.
1: No, adult daycares. We have a lot of those in New York with federal taxpayer dollars and no adults in the daycares. Brianna.
2: I didn't dorm. I commuted, so I never got the experience of decorating in a college dorm, but I don't begrudge students who want to feel a little more comfortable, maybe like shelling out a little more for nice bed sheets, extra pillows. That being said, I think a lot of these young people are doing it because they want that virality. They want to post this on TikTok and say that I'm a college influencer. And I think the parents are doing them a big disservice here, right? You want to get your kids something comfortable? Great. But you also want to make them feel like they are kind of living out on their own. This is a place for them to test being a young adult for the first time. Mommy and daddy can't make everything easier. So they should actually want their, you know, young children to feel the attempt to, how can I be resourceful? How can I make do with what I have? And this prevents them from kind of doing that.
1: That makes sense. Caroline, this might not make sense. This is why I want your fashion two cents on this very big bag from Lululemon. And they call it, I believe, the Big Bleep Bag. And it is very, very big. And it is $250. Caroline, do you want that?
0: Honestly, camp is kind of back. So is maximalism. Minimalism is out. And honestly, this is evidence the economy is thriving because people are shelling out for a polyester bag for $250. Affordability? I'm confused.
1: I mean, Brianna, I need the Big Bleep bag. I have two under here. You can often find a baby monitor in it. It's like some diapers and a myriad other things.
2: Yeah, I mean, the bigger the bag, the more stuff you're going to find to put in it, right? I would use this if I'm going like snack shopping, right? I'm just going to fill this bag. Don't worry, guys.
1: Yeah, and you know, Caroline, we talked last night about the MRS. Would you? I mean, I know you're married, but like a man with a purse.
0: So I'm engaged, almost married. But listen, a satchel, maybe that's another way of saying it. I'm not particularly into it, but I think a nice backpack, if I think that has more practical use, you know, if you're carrying your laptop.
1: Okay.
0: Yeah.
1: A man satchel, a matchel. All right. I'll be looking out for those in the streets of New York. More Primetime straight ahead.

0: It's on this very big bag from Lululemon, and they call it, I believe, the Big Bleep Bag, and it is very, very big, and it is $250. Caroline, do you want that?
1: Honestly, camp is kind of back, so is maximalism. Minimalism is out. And honestly, this is evidence the economy is thriving because people are shelling out for a polyester bag for $250. Affordability? I'm confused.
0: I mean, Brianna, I need the Big Bleep bag. I have two under here. You can often find a baby monitor in it, like some diapers and a myriad other things.
2: Yeah, I mean, the bigger the bag, the more stuff you're going to find to put in it, right? I would use this if I'm going like snack shopping, right? I'm just going to fill this bag. Don't worry, guys.
0: Yeah, and you know, Caroline, we talked last night about the Merce. Would you? I mean, I know you're married, but like a man with a purse.
1: So I'm engaged, almost married. But listen, a man satchel, a matchel, maybe that's another way of saying it. I'm not particularly into it, but I think a nice backpack, if I think that has more practical use, you know, if you're carrying your laptop.
0: Okay.
1: And, yeah.
0: A man satchel, a matchel. All right. I'll be looking out for those in the streets of New York. More Primetime straight ahead.

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1: Fox News alert, polls about to close in Wisconsin, where card-carrying socialist Francesca Hong is trying to muscle past the moderates for the top of the Democratic ticket. Down in South Carolina, Darlene Graham is advancing to the runoff for her late brother, Lindsey Graham's seat. Who she faces, it's still too close to call, but with about 80% of the vote reporting, Ralph Norman holds a 4-point lead. That's all for tonight. Don't forget to catch me on Saturday in America every weekend, outnumbered Monday through Friday. It's a big night in electoral politics, so stay tuned. Will the socialists prevail in Wisconsin? Hannity, next.
2: This is House Call for Health. Avocados are the stars of a new study. It's published in the Journal of Clinical Lipidology and finds that adults with abdominal obesity who ate avocados daily for 6 months saw a beneficial reduction in LDL particles. LDL particles carry cholesterol through the bloodstream, and higher levels increase heart disease risk. Avocados contain unsaturated fats, fiber, and other properties which have been shown to reduce LDL levels. Researchers from the Penn State Department of Nutritional Sciences who led the study found about a 4% reduction in heart disease risk with daily avocado consumption. Researchers say adults with obesity tend to carry more LDL particles and that maintaining a healthy diet can help promote cardiovascular health. One avocado has around 300 calories, barely any sodium, and more than 10 grams of fiber. For more health news, go to foxnewshealth.com. 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
4: A key Senate race is in North Carolina. The Democratic candidate is former Governor Roy Cooper, who won the state by 5 points in 2020. But in 2024, President Trump won the Tar Heel State by 3 points. What about this year? Our Fox News survey of North Carolina voters shows Cooper leads Republican Michael Whatley by 9 points. Some of that is because of greater party loyalty among Democrats. 97% back Cooper, while 87% of Republicans support Whatley. Plus, independents favor the Democrat. Another thing Cooper has in his favor is his personal rating. 54% of North Carolinians have a favorable view of him.

0: compared to 40% for Whatley. And by an 8-point margin, more Democrats than Republicans say they're extremely motivated to vote. We hope you're motivated to visit our homepage, foxnews.com/poll. I'm Dana Blanton. That's your poll parade.
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2: An up and down inflation report. I'm Dave Anthony, Fox News. Literally, consumer prices inched up last month from June, but the annual rate of inflation for July dropped slightly.
3: 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So month over month, July CPI coming in up 0.1%, year over year up 3.4%.
2: That's Fox Business Network Cheryl Cassone. Affordability, a big midterm election issue, especially for Democrats.
4: We are going to stop Donald Trump's $1 billion a day illegal war in Iran and the crushing gas and fertilizer prices.
2: That's Minnesota Lieutenant Governor Peggy Flanagan, a progressive who easily won the Democratic primary for Senate in November. Flanagan will face Michelle Tafoya, a former TV sportscaster who won the Republican primary. In Wisconsin, a Democratic socialist lost. Francesca Hong had led in the polls, but was upset in the primary for governor by a more moderate Democrat, David Crowley, who had dropped out of the race briefly last month and then came back in and won by a few thousand votes.
5: Hong was bogged down by a controversial social media posts and a lack of endorsements from prominent progressives. Wisconsin Dems are now calling on the party to put aside their differences and unite behind Crowley as he gets ready to face Republican Tom Tiffany for governor.
2: Fox's Madeline Rivera in Connecticut. Democratic Congressman John Larson became the 10th House lawmaker to lose a primary this year. Luke Bronin beat Larson by 22 points after telling voters the stakes are too high to keep doing the same thing. In South Carolina,
6: this is a very emotional night.
2: Senator Darlene Graham finished first in the Republican primary to replace her late brother Lindsey's GOP nominee as she runs for her own term in office after being appointed to the Senate. Graham will face Republican Congressman Ralph Norman in a runoff in 2 weeks. And about 700,000 homes and businesses still without power the day after storms hammered parts of Illinois and Kentucky and Indiana, where two people were killed, one by a falling tree.

0: Dave Anthony, Fox News. Literally, consumer prices inched up last month from June, but the annual rate of inflation for July dropped slightly.
1: Everything in line with estimates. So month over month, July CPI coming in up 0.1%, year over year up 3.4%.
0: That's Fox Business Network Cheryl Cassone. Affordability, a big midterm election issue, especially for Democrats.
2: Trump's billion-dollar-a-day illegal war in Iran and the crushing gas and fertilizer prices.
0: That's Minnesota Lieutenant Governor Peggy Flanigan, a progressive who easily won the Democratic primary for Senate in November. Flanigan will face Michelle Tafoya, a former TV sportscaster who won the Republican primary. In Wisconsin, a Democratic socialist lost. Francesca Hong had led in the polls, but was upset in the primary for governor by a more moderate Democrat, David Crowley, who had dropped out of the race briefly last month and then came back in and won by a few thousand votes.
3: Hong was bogged down by a controversial social media posts and a lack of endorsements from prominent progressives. Wisconsin Dems are now calling on the party to put aside their differences and unite behind Crowley as he gets ready to face Republican Tom Tiffany for governor.
0: Fox's Madeline Rivera. In Connecticut, Democratic Congressman John Larson became the 10th House lawmaker to lose a primary this year. Luke Bronin beat Larson by 22 points after telling voters the stakes are too high to keep doing the same thing. In South Carolina,
4: this is a very emotional night.
0: Senator Darlene Graham finished first in the Republican primary to replace her late brother Lindsey's GOP nominee as she runs for her own term in office after being appointed to the Senate. Graham will face Republican Congressman Ralph Norman in a runoff in 2 weeks. Now, about 700,000 homes and businesses still without power the day after storms hammered parts of Illinois and Kentucky and Indiana, where two people were killed, one by a falling tree.

0: Express. Download it now.
1: Another loss in court for President Trump and his push to regulate elections. A federal judge in Boston has blocked an executive order that would have restricted mail-in voting by ordering the Postal Service to only deliver ballots to voters deemed eligible. 2 years after all the protests on college campuses demonstrating against Israel's war in Gaza, Columbia University is being taken to court.
2: The lawsuit, filed in New York by five current and former Palestinian students and professors, says Columbia University failed to protect them from harassment and targeted them with, quote, unfair and biased disciplinary hearings following the October 7th, 2023 Hamas attack against Israel. Last year, Columbia suspended dozens of students for their role in shutting down its main library in a pro-Palestinian demonstration. The suit comes a little more than a year after the school agreed to pay a $200 million fine to settle federal allegations that it did not do enough to protect Jewish students from anti-Semitism. Columbia has not commented on the suit, but has previously denied being discriminatory and condemned hate. In New York, Tanya J. Powers, Fox News.
1: From that Columbia to the country. In South America, ravaged by an earthquake, blamed for at least 181 deaths, some reports have it at well over 200.
3: A moment of joy amid Colombia's tragedy. This, the moment a baby is pulled to safety through a crack in a concrete wall. The first 72 hours are crucial when it comes to finding survivors. President Abelardo de la Espriella says almost 200 people are still missing, but civilian-run databases put that number nearer 4,000. Response to the devastation has been made harder by poverty and civil warfare. Aid is coming in from overseas. The United States has offered more than $15 million worth. Jonathan Savage, Fox News.
1: On Wall Street, big gains are brewing after that tame inflation report. Dow futures up more than 100 points, almost 300 for the Nasdaq.

0: did not do enough to protect Jewish students from anti-Semitism. Columbia has not commented on the suit, but has previously denied being discriminatory and condemned hate. In New York, Tanya J. Powers, Fox News.
1: From that Columbia to the country in South America, ravaged by an earthquake, blamed for at least 181 deaths, some reports have it at well over 200.
2: A moment of joy amid Colombia's tragedy. This, the moment a baby is pulled to safety through a crack in a concrete wall. The first 72 hours are crucial when it comes to finding survivors. President Abelardo de la Espriella says almost 200 people are still missing, but civilian-run databases put that number nearer 4,000. Response to the devastation has been made harder by poverty and civil warfare. Aid is coming in from overseas. The United States has offered more than $15 million worth. Jonathan Savage, Fox News.
1: On Wall Street, big gains are brewing after that tame inflation report. Dow futures up more than 100 points, almost 300 for the Nasdaq.

0: From the Fox News Radio studios in Midtown Manhattan, giving you opinions and facts with a positive outlook. It's Brian Kilmeade.
1: Now I realize, Eric, why you want me here on time. Because when the whole thing opens up, all you see is a microphone. If you're not watching the stream, it is a television show. This used to just be a radio show that we'd have streaming once a guest. But this is a TV show now. I mean, let's be honest. In fact, I always wonder why I don't look up more, because I'm just used to just doing the radio show and looking down. But when you open up the show with the music and you see no one there, then I realize why you guys get panicky a little bit. So I'm just coming up. It was crazy because I'm coming up from downstairs, and as I'm leaving, you know, they want me to stay to the end of the show, even though Ainsley's finishing up with a conversation about avocados, which I hate to miss.
2: I mean, who would want to miss that?
1: Right. So they go, Brian, can you stay? I go, okay, fine. You know, in case she has to bail out, all right, fine. You know, I'll stay at the end of the show. But then afterwards, Ainsley says, Brian, I got something to tell you. And she starts talking to me. She had 3 hours to talk to me. All right. But she goes, oh, wait. I go, wait a second. Do you know I got to run upstairs? So then I have in order to be polite, I have to let Ainsley finish. And now I have no time to prepare.
2: To be fair, you were chatting with us a little bit. You're trying to blame this on Ainsley. But I don't blame you. She's the sweetest human. So you can't walk.

0: from the Fox News Radio studios in Midtown Manhattan, giving you opinions and facts with a positive outlook. It's Brian Kilmeade.
1: Now I realize, Eric, why you want me here on time. Because when the whole thing opens up, all you see is a microphone. If you're not watching the stream, it is a television show. This used to just be a radio show that we'd have streaming once we guest. But this is a TV show now. I mean, let's be honest. In fact, I always wonder why I don't look up more, because I'm just used to just doing the radio show and looking down. But when you open up the show with the music and you see no one there, then I realize why you guys get panicky a little bit. So I'm just coming up. It was crazy because I'm coming up from downstairs, and as I'm leaving, you know, they want me to stay to the end of the show, even though Ainsley's finishing up with a conversation about avocados, which I hate to miss.
2: I mean, who would want to miss that?
1: Right. So they go, Brian, can you stay? I go, okay, fine. You know, in case she has to bail out, all right, fine. You know, I'll stay at the end of the show. But then afterwards, Ainsley says, Brian, I got something to tell you. And she starts talking to me. She had 3 hours to talk to me. All right. But she goes, oh, wait. I go, wait a second. What do you know I got to run upstairs? So then I have in order to be polite, I have to let Ainsley finish. And now I have no time to prepare.
2: To be fair, you were chatting with us a little bit. You're trying to blame this on Ainsley. But I don't blame you. She's the sweetest human. So you can't walk away
1: but
2: from
1: she
2: her.
1: Should talk to me earlier if she wants to talk. I mean, I think that's crazy to sit next to her for 3 hours and say, Brian, I need to talk to you. You need to talk to me. I'm sitting there for 3 hours.
2: I think you should slip her a note tomorrow morning at 6 a.m. saying, if you need to talk to me, please do it before 9 a.m.
1: Yeah, I mean, it's different if I got caught in the elevator or something happens. But let's get to the big three.
3: Number three.
4: For those who have anything to say about the play in the last game, I didn't see the play in real time. I went straight to a press conference. I thought the play got called right. Thankfully, Sophie's okay. Was it egregious? Absolutely.
1: Yes, it was. Coach Stephanie White of the Fever of Indiana. It's the Midwest meltdown. The never-ending WNBA drama continues as Caitlin Clark's coach has a meltdown after admitting she didn't see the really, really, really rough foul on Sophia Cunningham, which is why she was minimizing it. We didn't know. Whose fault is it that she didn't see the play before going to the press conference? Dare I say all 10 fingers should point to her.
3: Number two.
5: Iran has an incredibly high threshold for the pain that they're willing to inflict on their own population. They're betting that the midterms will bring a change in U.S. policy. They know that the war is not popular here in the United States.
1: So that is Dan Hoffman. Iran breaks down. The Iran talks break down as two straits lockdown. Why I think military strikes are next.
3: Number one.
6: Yeah, it was a sound rejection, certainly of DSA. Certainly of, I mean, the craziness that became Francesca Hong's apology campaign about, no, I don't want to cancel Thanksgiving.
1: Yes, she ran on. That's what she ran on. That's what she's going to be known for. I don't want to cancel Thanksgiving anymore. Primary aftermath. We review how the Dems dodged a socialist disaster in Wisconsin, but not in Minnesota, as we learn more about how much El Said despises America's most passionate pastimes, like fireworks and football. I'm not kidding. It's absolutely insane what we're talking about. You know, there was a time when you talk about Obamacare, healthcare for all, saving Social Security, building up of the military, AI, powered data centers. These are interesting partisan arguments. Some are interesting because they're bipartisan, and that is seeming to be these power centers, these data centers. But when we're talking about abolishing the Senate, abolishing the presidency, abolishing prisons, abolishing crime, I don't know what to say to that. Those type of people who run for office usually get 1%. Now they're winning. They're winning on the left. And I'm watching this family fight go on. So the latest one is this Wong woman, who came out over to run for governor of Wisconsin, and she was up by 20 points. I'm talking about Francesca Hahn. And she was running, she was up by 20 points. It looked like she was going to win. That's without Bernie Sanders. That's without Elizabeth Warren. That's without AOC and all the power centers that usually fuel the socialist movement. So still, she was up, and she barely lost this race. She would have destroyed Wisconsin to the point where Republicans could have voted for her, because Tom Tiffany probably would have had a better chance of winning the gubernatorial seat because he's a Republican. But it's so scary that someone like this could win

0: in a battleground state, in a purple state, the people of Paddock, you can't vote for her. I mean, so this woman does not win. But she says that her campaign will not be forgotten. Yes, that is true. We will never forget Francesca Wong. Remember this, cut five.
1: What is it about you, Abdul El-Sayed, Mamdani, even though y'all are crushing it in the polls, that makes you an anathema to the current Democratic leadership and its donors?
2: Well, first of all, look at what happened when you're out here parading Liz Cheney during a campaign. And of course, you know, Mayor Mamdani and Dr. Syed is, and I just all happen to be people of color.
0: Exactly. We are so against Asians in America. We just don't like Asians in America. What an uphill battle if you're Asian in America and El-Sayed, people of color. No, El-Sayed, we find out, in his own words, hates football, hates fireworks, pro-Palestinian. He's basically a DSA member who's spoken six separate times to the socialist people. He got blown out by Governor Whitmer as governor. Has nothing to do with his nationality, his religion, but they use it as a crutch. She also went on to say about her son, I guess she married a white person, which is a terrible idea always. And she married a white person, which means her son is a little bit white. And she said she's still coming to grips with that. And this is a woman that almost won the Democratic nomination. Listen to her before we say goodbye to her. Just to listen. Cut six.
3: You know, a lot of folks that I meet are single moms like me, restaurant owners who are going through COVID. You know, I was actually trying to become a sports journalist when I first went to college. So I learned then you have some hot takes, sometimes bad takes on Twitter. And I let my feelings out into the world.
0: Yes. The feelings, which are your beliefs, were let out in the world. What's her regret? That you found out about them, not that she believes them. So it's all out there because deleted tweets. I couldn't believe this. I think there was 160 deleted tweets from El-Sayed, the Democratic nominee for Senate over in Michigan, going against Mike Rogers. 160. So this guy was panicking. And of course, the Reddit post by Graham Plattner, you know about that. Once in a while, you have a tweet that you might want to back. I get it. Sometimes you see a story and you respond to it. But these are stuff that you believe, you just don't want people to know. Now, on the other side, now that was the one story. So it looks like this guy Flanagan, in the other race, Crowley, ends up advancing 39.7 to 39.3. He will be the Democratic nominee. Now, who's Crowley? This guy suspended his campaign in early July, only to jump back in a few weeks later after Lieutenant Governor Sarah Rodriguez was forced to leave the race amid a campaign financing scandal. And then another scandal popped up with Wisconsin Lieutenant Governor Mandela Barnes. He dropped out in his bid in July. So they go back to this guy, Crowley. He was losing by double digits. Too hung, but then there was panic among the Democrats, and they came back into town. The socialists sat it out, and in came the former governor, Tony Evers, and dragged this guy across the finish line. I hope it means that Tom Tiffany wins. He's just a moderate Democrat, Republican, in a battleground state like Wisconsin. It would make total sense, and this is set up for him to win. Now, on the other side, the Michigan Senate seat, Mike Rogers has never looked so good. Resurfaced comments from Michigan Democratic Senate nominee Abdul Sayed are basically devastating to him personally. He talks about football being toxic masculinity. This is a sport this guy played, and according to his staff, I don't know if this is true, but he was actually captain of. So he talked about this in his Substack column, that he just hates football. He says, on football I was free, and yet on the sidelines in the locker room, I was fed a heavy dose of the worst kids of racist taunting. He unloaded on the NFL directly, accusing the league of deep-rooted racism. Oh, isn't that nice? His political theories on sports extend beyond American boundaries. In a separate 2021 Substack entry, cited the Midwestern El-Sayed, explicitly tied his sports preference to far-left ideology. European soccer, he says, also speaks to my politics. Compared to American sports leagues, the sports is also deeply egalitarian. So, okay, to have a guy whose parents are from another country like soccer like I do, it's not unusual. But then saying how football is toxic even though you played it through high school, reportedly, And because he had a hard time in a locker room. Do you know anyone that hasn't had a hard time in a locker room in your life that played sports? You always do. You get through it. You understand it. And if you were a captain of that team, believe me, you're not getting a hard time in the locker room. 90% of the time, you're voted on that by your teammates. So the guy loves Ted Lasso. He says that's the way coaching should be. After a heartbreaking loss on an episode of Ted Lasso, he got his team around and they talked about regulation, and it's okay to feel sad. He said those are the things coaches should be doing. This is a guy that you want to be your next senator? Okay. It's just the most bizarre primary season ever. So this guy, El Sayed, is now going to be front and center. Now on the other side, in another race, another blow to the establishment really happened in Minnesota, because you had this race between the far left lieutenant governor in Minnesota, as well as you had Flanagan against Angie Craig. Now, Angie Craig, what I think is significant here, was supported by Hakeem Jeffries, by Nancy Pelosi, by all the establishment Democrats. They wanted Angie Craig to win. Why? The lieutenant governor is radical. Number two, she's involved somehow and, of course, going to be tarred and stained with all that corruption and fraud that took place in Minnesota. She was there with the governor. It got so bad that Governor Walz, who fancies himself a presidential candidate, said, I'm not even going to run for another term, but the lieutenant governor gets the nomination with an easy win, a 20-point win. What a blow it must be to Hakeem Jeffries. He must be saying, "What, do I have any power at all? And if I ever become speaker, will I have anybody listen to me at all?" They were mocking Kevin McCarthy and sometimes Speaker Johnson because he can't get everybody on the same page. That's going to be, you're going to be in worse shape in my view. So we'll see what happens there. And then now we're going to see Jared Moskowitz is going to be primaried by a DSA candidate over in Florida. So in terms of Abdul Sayed, this comes out that he doesn't like fireworks. He says they suck, right? Okay. Doesn't want to celebrate the 4th of July. That's interesting. And now he doesn't like football. And then I also tell you that he is also somebody who blames prisons for the fact that prisoners are there. Cut eight.
4: We've got policies like money bail, which basically force people into jail because they're poor. And beyond that, right, the broader question of how many people are left languishing in prison facilities who don't need to be there? Any and all efforts to get people out of jails and prisons and to keep people out of jails and prisons is policy that we need to be investing in, particularly right now.
0: You know, it also heartens me. It shows you where the policies were in 2000, 2001. We're on this show saying, of course, you got to get rid of no cash bail. Of course, you have to be able to hold people for a decent amount of time in order to build a case on them. It's impossible to arrest someone if you don't have a case done. But in 24 hours, you got to let them go. But you got to acquire evidence and things of that nature. So we're watching the same people commit the same crimes over and over again and victimizing countless numbers of people. But that's where we were in 2021. Now these ridiculous statements that they make look from a time that's gone by. Even though it was just a couple of years ago, it shows you how the country where we're at right now. Now people understand that criminals got to go to prison. And that's why that mayor over in San Francisco has been so effective. That's why the mayor in D.C. working with the president has been so effective. That's why crime is going down in most places across the country. They realize that at this point. But then if you listen to Abdul El Sayed, his past comments are impossible to justify. I mean, listen to him talk about football. Cut 14.
5: Football is very much associated with a, you know, particularly masculine and oftentimes toxically masculine culture. And so much of it was about you wanted to be able to get back up and play for your team. And you really aren't allowed to show pain or vulnerability. That's part of the sport.
0: Really, that's called football. That's called toughness. That's what you try to instill in people. Look, if you're in pain, you turn your ankle and you're playing on it, it's going to hurt you for the rest of the season. You come out. But to take a hard hit and get up and then take the next play, that's called building character. What does he not get about doing that? I mean, that's the type of softness you don't see anymore, that you see way too much now in sports. This guy's saying it out loud. So that's where he stands. He's anti-football, anti-fireworks. I'm really thinking that Mike Rogers should just steamroll this guy just by being not pro-MAGA, anti-MAGA, just being a conservative. Talking about law and order, his days in the military, Mike Rogers, his days in the FBI. Mike Rogers, his days and chairman of the Select Committee on Intelligence. That, to me, is a healthy, good matchup for Republicans, and it might single-handedly keep them in the seat. I saw that yesterday in the Cook Report, they had in Maine the Troy Jackson, who they say they lean now Democrat over in Maine. I have no idea why. This guy who's dating his cousin, had a kid with his cousin, this guy who failed miserably in his effort to get the nomination to run for governor and was backing Graham Plattner up until the last scandal, which finished him off. I don't know why you think Susan Collins wouldn't survive against that. But if you factor in that, and I think they got a legitimate shot in New Hampshire, I think that, and who knows if what's going to happen in North Carolina, Whatley could stage a comeback. We'll see how it goes. It also has a lot to do with the Iran war, and we'll talk about that when we get back and how it affects the economy. We've got new economic numbers in. We'll go over that, too. Brian Kilmeade Show.
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1: And now let's talk about Donald Trump's out of control ICE force. We need to rip ICE apart and stop them from terrorizing our communities. And I know this. I know that we can fix our broken immigration system, secure the border, and create a real pathway to citizenship that aligns with our values.
2: That's the message. That's the anti-Trump message we should get used to hearing. And that was came out yesterday. And that was Lieutenant Governor Peggy Flanagan talking about ICE, not popular in Minnesota. But I'll tell you what, if you want to see the crime stats drop, why the crime stats drop, there are a few reasons. Number one, we stopped vilifying policemen and women. Number two is we started overcoming and getting rid of these woke DAs, many of which were put down there by the George Soros Foundation, starting to get rid of them. And number three, one of the reasons is we've gotten rid of a lot of the illegal immigrant criminals. They've been targeted the worst first. And other people are out too by just abusing our system. And that's what's happening. You're getting a lot of these would-be criminals, some of which, like the Lake and Riley attacker, had never committed a crime before. But it was the first time. But you start kicking these people out and you start sealing down the border, that's why I think it has a lot to do with not only the fentanyl use dropping, I think, significantly, 40%. And that was, we did one of those talking points on the 5 last night. I'm just looking at the numbers. They're outside some murders in some cities where it went up slightly, almost every stat is down. Because there's a sense that somebody in the White House, look, mayors deserve credit, police chiefs deserve credit, but there's somebody in the White House who said, we're not going to vilify cops. We're going to support law enforcement. And all of a sudden, the recruiting's gone up and the quality of candidates has gone up, too. When we come back, I have a chance to talk to Chairman Brian Steele.
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4: Fox News, I'm Gianna Gelosi. A split verdict for the far left. Progressive Peggy Flanagan scoring a big win in the Minnesota Democratic Senate primary, while DSA candidate Francesca Hung fell short in Wisconsin.
5: Establishment Democrats are likely breathing a sigh of relief this morning. This was the outcome they had hoped for, but perhaps not what many of them had expected. David Crowley beat Francesca Hung by less than a percentage point, not the margin.

0: And that polls had indicated.
1: That's Fox's Madeline Rivera. Consumer inflation cooled slightly in July, meeting expectations, the CPI report. For July, likely to ease rate hike worries.
2: Everything in line with estimates. So month over month, July CPI coming in up 0.1%, year over year up 3.4%.
1: That's Fox Business Network's Cheryl Cassoni. We'll get the producer price index tomorrow. 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
1: I know we don't have the final results right now, but what I do know is that we are ready to keep fighting, because no matter who wins this primary, we're going to continue to fight for each other. We are going to collectively reject despair, and we are going to unite.
2: That's interesting. She run on anti-despair. So, and finally, achieve her goal of getting rid of Thanksgiving once and for all. That is the ridiculous candidate, left-wing candidate, DSA candidate, Francesca Hung, who barely lost to get the Democratic nomination in the primary last night over in Wisconsin. A guy who knows Wisconsin well is Chairman Brian Steil, a Republican there, where he's chairman of the committee on the House administration. Chairman, your reaction to the slight loss by Francesca Hung?
3: Well, races in Wisconsin are often close. What we saw last night was another close race. But I think what happened is a lot of people zeroed in on how extreme the positions of Francesca Hung were, correctly so, but ignored how liberal and poorly managed Milwaukee County is by David Crowley. And so the home stretch of this election in Wisconsin is going to be discussing with the folks here in my state about how left David Crowley is and how terrible of a governor he would be. I think the American people broadly knew how dangerous Francesca Hung is. But the Democratic Party has been hijacked by liberal, democratic, socialist activists. And Francesca Hung was the front of that. But the candidate who ultimately

0: Brian Kilmeade Show.
1: I know we don't have the final results right now, but what I do know is that we are ready to keep fighting, because no matter who wins this primary, we're going to continue to fight for each other. We are going to collectively reject despair, and we are going to unite.
2: That's interesting. She run on anti-despair. So, and finally, achieve her goal of getting rid of Thanksgiving once and for all. That is the ridiculous candidate, left-wing candidate, DSA candidate, Francesca Hung, who barely lost to get the Democratic nomination in the primary last night over in Wisconsin. A guy who knows Wisconsin well is Chairman Brian Steil, a Republican there, where he's chairman of the Committee on the House Administration. Chairman, your reaction to the slight loss by Francesca Hung?
3: Well, races in Wisconsin are often close. What we saw last night was another close race. But I think what happened is a lot of people zeroed in on how extreme the positions of Francesca Hung were, correctly so, but ignored how liberal and poorly managed Milwaukee County is by David Crowley. And so the home stretch of this election in Wisconsin is going to be discussing with the folks here in my state about how left David Crowley is and how terrible of a governor he would be. I think the American people broadly knew how dangerous Francesca Hung is. But the Democratic Party has been hijacked by liberal, democratic, socialist activists. And Francesca Hung was the front of that. But the candidate who ultimately would win the Democratic primary, David Crowley, is really two sides of the same coin.
2: David Crowley dropped out, didn't he? And then they went back in when everybody else dropped out?
3: Yeah, you're exactly right. Is the Democrats recognized that Francesca Hung was very likely to be the winner. They resurrected David Crowley, who only a couple weeks ago had dropped completely out of the race because his positions were so unpopular with the people of Wisconsin. They brought him back in because they were concerned that Francesca Hung would win the primary and be a disaster for everyone on the ticket. That was the known commodity. David Crowley, a little bit more unknown, particular on the national stage, but his positions are actually shockingly similar to Francesca Hung. Both of them, for example, want to raise taxes on hardworking families here in the state of Wisconsin. And so the Democrats were nervous Francesca Hung would be a disaster, but David Crowley's policies aren't that different than Francesca Hung's positions. And again, I think it's the broader symptom that the Democratic Party has become dominated by these radical socialist liberals and the activist group inside the party. And we see that almost regardless of which candidate comes out of the primary.
2: Do you feel pound for pound Madison is as wild left as New York City?
3: I would tell you it's actually more left on a per capita basis. It's obviously a smaller city than New York City, but there are areas of Madison, Wisconsin, that make New York City look moderate. The progressive core that gets a lot of attention in our nation's largest cities, for example, in New York, as you referenced, that elected Mamdani mayor, those same progressive cores exist in other areas across the country, whether or not it's Ilhan Omar supporters in Minneapolis or whether or not it's Francesca Hung supporters in Madison. The siren call of socialism is attractive to a certain group of people in the United States, and it's why for the final 83 days as we head into the 12-week stretch before the November 3rd election, our job is to go out and explain to the American voters how dangerous these socialist positions are of the new Democratic Party, that the Democratic Party is not the party of your grandfather. This is a new radical bent. And I think what we will show is that although there are supporters for this in small areas, Madison, Wisconsin, Minnesota, in New York City itself, the vast majority of Americans do not want to go down the dark road towards socialism.
2: Congressman Stiles with us. So when it comes to farmers in Wisconsin, it matters a lot. How have the tariffs affected them? How have the sparring with Canada as well as China affected the farmers?
3: Well, I think in the short term, they recognize the challenges that we face to get the long-term win. Wisconsin farmers, like farmers across the country, want access to our international markets and want countries across the globe to live up to their trade obligations. For a long time, president after president, regardless of party, looked the other way while foreign countries did not abide.

0: abide by their trade obligations. President Trump is putting the pedal to the metal to say other countries have to live up to their side of the trade agreements. At the end of the day, what I'd like to see is free, fair, but also reciprocal trade to make sure that China's buying U.S. agricultural products, to make sure that our farmers can ship their goods into European markets as we're taking their goods. And so I think a lot of the farmers recognize the long game to make sure that we're getting trade agreements that are to the benefit of American workers and American farmers, not just the short-term gains that previous administrations were willing to play for.
1: So some of these beliefs that the socialists have are so bizarre. You would think they'd be getting 1 or 2% in the polls, and you'd think they wouldn't even qualify for the debate stage. But now they're winning primaries, I think over 30 primaries. If you want an example, the DSA National Political Committee member, one of them joins us. You have the co-chair, absolutely with a train wreck interview, you would think, with the New Yorker. And then you have Francis Gill on in Los Angeles. Listen to this, Cut 19.
2: If my daughter is assaulted and raped, is there any agency that would seek to find her assailant and bring him to justice?
3: Of course. Yeah, of course.
2: What would
3: Absolutely.
2: It be if not police, and where would he be if not a jail?
3: So I guess I really want to avoid getting kind of caught into these hypotheticals. We're spending absolutely outrageous amounts of money on police and policing, and we're not spending money on things that actually make people safe and feel safe, which is things like actually well-lit streets.
1: So to stop rapes, you have well-lit streets. And when asked, because they want to abolish prisons. They want to abolish, I mean, it's a fact. Get rid of the cops, get rid of prisons. They have no answer.
0: Well, they have no answer because their positions are irrational. And that's why when the spotlight gets a little brighter, candidates like Francesca Hong begin to crumble and become, in a way, a laughingstock on the national stage. I mean, she went so far, she wanted to not only abolish the border and police.

0: this. Cut 19.
1: If my daughter is assaulted and raped, is there any agency that would seek to find her assailant and bring him to justice?
2: Of course. Yeah, of course.
1: What would it be if not police, and where would he be if not a jail?
2: So I guess I really want to avoid getting kind of caught into these hypotheticals. We're spending absolutely outrageous amounts of money on police and policing, and we're not spending money on things that actually make people safe and feel safe, which is things like actually well-lit streets.
0: So to stop rapes, you have well-lit streets. And when asked, because they want to abolish prisons. They want to abolish, I mean, it's a fact. Get rid of the cops, get rid of prisons. They have no answer.
3: Well, they have no answer because their positions are irrational. And that's why when the spotlight gets a little brighter, candidates like Francesca Hong begin to crumble and become, in a way, a laughingstock on the national stage. I mean, she went so far, she wanted to not only abolish the border and police, she wanted to abolish Thanksgiving. And so the Democrat socialists who are driving the car that all Democrats are in right now are running this thing off the cliff. And for the final weeks of this campaign, it's going to be incumbent upon us, the conservatives, Republicans who are running in swing states like my home state of Wisconsin, to go out and actually prosecute the case, to do exactly what you just played on that clip, to explain to the American people that if you go down the path towards socialism, it ends in a very dark place. Their positions are irrational, but we actually have to go out there and show that to the American people, because often on the surface, things sound good. It's the same reason when Democratic socialists tell you that they're going to give free this and free that to people, it sounds good on the surface until you realize they're simply using your taxpayer dollars to pay for all these goods. They'll claim they're going to tax the rich. They won't define the rich. And then eventually they're coming for everybody's money so that they ultimately get what they want, which is power.
0: No doubt about it. Speaker Johnson's always got his hands full for a vote. Just because of slight margins. And then Speaker McCarthy ended up losing it because of some insurgents like Matt Gaetz lose the speakership. But I will tell you that if Keem Jeffries ever becomes speaker, if he gets the majority, he's going to have his hands full too. He lost another race yesterday along with Chuck Schumer. They put their money on this Angie Craig over in Minnesota. And the lieutenant governor, Peggy Flynn, wins by 10. So since when have you ever heard of Nancy Pelosi, Chuck Schumer, Keem Jeffries getting behind a candidate and they lose by 10 points? Just like he lost the Plattner. The Plattner situation. They were going for Haley Stevens over in Michigan. This is really a different time for the establishment on the left.
3: Well, this is not your grandfather's Democratic Party. This has been hijacked by radical activists with a socialist bent. And so that is where the electorate is for the Democratic primary voter. But that's not where the American public is. In showing the American public how radicalized the Democratic Party has been, and using that as a contrast between the pro-growth policies of the Republican Party, is going to be an absolutely essential piece of this election. In many ways, this is a contrast for America to see. The contrast could not be more clear. The radical Democrats want to drive this country off a cliff, and conservatives want to maintain the freedoms and liberties that we have for ourselves and for future generations. The establishment is doing everything they can to keep the train on the track. But the radical socialists that have taken over the Democratic Party and the Democratic primary in particular are actually showing themselves to be successful against the establishment of the Democratic Party. And I think as a result, Republicans will show themselves to be quite successful this fall if we get out there and share this information with the American people.
0: So what do you think the three things over in the House, Congressman Style, you guys are going to be working on when you get back? I know you guys keep passing the Save America Act, but it doesn't have any future in the Senate as of right. Yeah, it doesn't even have enough if you got rid of the filibuster. So would you be for paring it down and just having voter ID and maybe get incremental steps?
3: Well, change is often made incrementally in Washington, D.C. we need to get the full Save America Act through and across the line. I won't be satisfied until we get there. But you're exactly right. The Senate seems to not be there. Getting more conservative Republicans elected in the United States Senate is going to be absolutely essential. Until we get there, are there things that we can do through reconciliation, allowing us to move it through with 50?

0: votes in the United States Senate. I'll take incremental progress, but I won't rest until we get the full package of election integrity reforms done that we need to get all the way across the line. And so the frustration that I and others in the House have with the United States Senate are significant. The long-term fix is to elect more conservative Republicans. The short-term play may require us to move some of this through in an incremental way.
1: And I'll tell you why. Governor Mikey Sherrill supports the current ID laws in New Jersey and would be for strengthening them. Now, we all know in the past, Democrats have said we're for voter ID, but not recently. She's the first Democrat. And by the way, there is voter ID to a degree in New Jersey. And she was in the middle of that scandal where she says it was a data company error where a whole bunch of illegals got registered to vote. But she'd be for strengthening ID. And I'm just wondering if the goal is to bring more integrity to our voting system, if you could get something passed like voter ID, I think everyone would feel better.
0: There's no doubt that we can make real and substantive change in this regard. In fact, the House passed voter ID legislation along with banning members of Congress from trading stock. And so there are opportunities here where we can make real and substantive reform. But often when the pedal comes to the metal, Democrats back away even from photo identification legislation. They'll say that they support it, but of course, when the bill comes to the floor to vote for it, they'll find excuses and back away. Yeah. Democrats don't want almost any election integrity reforms to be pushed through before this election. And that's where when Democrats will give lip service to it, but of course they'll do that when they're in positions like governor where they don't actually have to go and vote on the House or Senate floor. This is our challenge, is to put these bills in front of voter, on the floor, and show the American people how radicalized the Democratic Party has become, which is beyond frustrating to me and countless others.
1: All right. Thanks so much. Congressman Style, best of luck, and we'll look forward to see you back in action in September.
0: Thank you.
1: You got it. Of course, with his primary win yesterday. All right, when we come back, I'll take your calls, 1-866-408-7669, and get to some of your emails that you, some people listen to the podcast late and will write me when they listen. Some people listen on delay.

0: substantive change in this regard. In fact, the House passed voter ID legislation along with banning members of Congress from trading stock. And so there are opportunities here where we can make real and substantive reform. But often when the pedal comes to the metal, Democrats back away even from photo identification legislation. They'll say that they support it, but of course, when the bill comes to the floor to vote for it, they'll find excuses and back away. Yeah. Democrats don't want almost any election integrity reforms to be pushed through before this election. And that's where when Democrats will give lip service to it, but of course, they'll do that when they're in positions like governor where they don't actually have to go and vote on the House or Senate floor. This is our challenge, is to put these bills in front of voter, in front on the floor, and show the American people how radicalized the Democratic Party has become, which is beyond frustrating to me and countless others.
1: All right. Thanks so much, Congressman Style. Best of luck, and we'll look forward to see you back in action in September.
0: Thank you.
1: You got it. Of course, with his primary win yesterday. All right, when we come back, I'll take your calls, 1-866-408-7669, and get to some of your emails that you, some people listen to the podcast late and will write me when they listen. Some people listen on delay. Some people hear the repeat. So whatever you wrote, I'll read out loud. Don't move.
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0: put these bills in front of voter in front on the floor and show the American people how radicalized the Democratic Party has become, which is beyond frustrating to me and countless others.
1: All right. Thanks so much, Congressman Style. Best of luck. And we'll look forward to see you back in action in September.
0: Thank you.
1: You got it. Of course, with his primary win yesterday. All right. When we come back, I'll take your calls, 1-866-408-7669, and get to some of your emails that you, some people listen to the podcast late and will write me when they listen. Some people listen on delay. Some people hear the repeat. So whatever you wrote, I'll read out loud. Don't move.
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0: Democratic gubernatorial candidate over in Wisconsin. This is some of the weirdest takes ever. We're talking about a threat that the Israelis relayed to President Trump's staff, Secret Service, that there could be a shoulder-fired missile shot in Turkey when the plane flew over. We're talking about Air Force One. So they said, an abundance of caution, they put him on a different plane. They didn't tell the press. I thought it was an odd thing, because you shouldn't fly the plane. You shouldn't put the press on it if you can't put the president on it. I think the press matters. Plus, you even had some of the staff on that plane. Some of President Trump's staffers. I think Marco Rubio was on that plane. Why'd you put him up to begin with? So I found the whole thing a one-day story. So Democrats use it to say chaos, things out of control. They're always trying to kill us. The Iranians, that's the problem. They killed 603 Americans in the Iraq War. They took 52 hostages in 1979. They killed 241 Marines in the Barrack bombings over in Beirut. We've seen what happened in the coal. We see with the Khobar Towers. We see what happens all the time with the different hostages who were taken in Beirut. Anytime you have Hamas or Hezbollah involved with Americans, that's what happens. So the fact that they're targeting Trump again, ever since he killed Soleimani, he's been on their hit list. That doesn't show weakness. But if you want to know where we should go in the war, I think even though we're putting severe economic pain on Iran, and I love the fact that we have in almost every calculus, they're paying a big price now economically. And you always think that economics could be the key to this whole thing, falling apart for them. But the president says right now we're not going to hit them militarily. We're going to make it so it's almost impossible to live with their misery index now at 91%. Chicken prices were up 190%. They lost 3 million jobs since this war started. Inflation is up 80%. Milk is up 150%. The economy shrunk by 5.4%. These are horrific numbers, but they think surviving is winning. That's the problem. So President Trump says, even though they shut down, looks like both straits now, the one in the Red Sea and the one in the Strait of Hormuz, he's okay. Cut 20.
1: Iran is going fine, going just absolutely fine. We totally control the Strait of Hormuz. We have control over it. Nobody else, only us. Our Navy is unbelievable. And things are going great for our country.
0: Yeah, I don't like where it is right now. And they want it to get closer and closer, the economy to be suffering to a degree, more than it has to be, to get closer and closer to the midterms. They're very familiar with what they did to Jimmy Carter, and they want to do it to someone they really despise, and that is President Trump. He's the only one to attack him economically, the only one to really shut down their economy, the only one to put all types of pressure, bomb out their military program, kill their chief of terror, Soleimani, and then take direct action with epic fury. The only one. But they think by getting him back would be for them to lose the midterms and lose the majority in both places. And one way to stop that is to hit them hard now. You finish up that 20% of targets and the new targets that we've surmised from watching them try to rebuild in this short time, even though some of our allies will be hit and some interceptors are down,

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1: This is very unusual, the way they approach this and the secrecy around it.
2: Every 12 hours, it's a roller coaster, which is no way to conduct sensitive diplomacy. He's lost control of the situation.
3: It is unprecedented, and it is surreal, as Dan has just said, but it's also downright scary. This war has made the world less safe.
4: This is not about national security. It's about Donald Trump's ego. Donald Trump was embarrassed that he could not keep his Qatari plane.
5: So see some of the most ridiculous takes, if I could steal a word from that former

economy, the only one to put all types of pressure, bomb out their military program, kill their chief of terror, Soleimani, and then take direct action with epic fury. The only one. But they think by getting him back would be for them to lose the midterms and lose the majority in both places. And one way to stop that is to hit him hard now. You finish up that 20% of targets and the new targets that we've surmised from watching them try to rebuild in this short time, even though some of our allies will be hit and some interceptors are down,

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2: She finished first in her first contest. I'm Dave Anthony, Fox News.
3: I've been accused of not being a politician. Guilty as charged.
2: Senator Darlene Graham, after getting the most votes in a Republican primary in South Carolina, trying to replace her late brother Lindsey as the GOP nominee. She'd been appointed to finish his current term. Graham did not get 50%, so she faces Congressman Ralph Norman, who finished second in an August 25th runoff. Fox's Mark Meredith is in Columbia, South Carolina.
4: President Trump, who endorsed Graham, spoke with her overnight, and he says he remains on her side. Congressman Norman, who lost a gubernatorial primary earlier this year, says he is eager for a debate on who has the strongest conservative credentials.
5: I don't know where she stands on a lot of issues. I think that's where we'll find out.
2: In Connecticut, a Democratic congressman primaried out.
6: Former Hartford, Connecticut Mayor Luke Bronin is the most recent Democratic candidate to be favored by voters calling for younger leadership. He won his party's primary on Tuesday, beating 14-term Democratic Congressman John Larson. Larson has served for almost three decades in Congress, first elected during the Clinton administration, and becomes the 10th House member to lose a primary this year.
2: Fox's Tanya J. Powers. Democrats nominated a Bernie Sanders-backed progressive for Senate in Minnesota. Lieutenant Governor Peggy Flanagan will face Republican Michelle Tafoya, a former TV sportscaster, in November. But in Wisconsin, a Democratic socialist who had led in the polls, Francesca Hong, lost the primary for governor.
7: Those electability concerns that Hong had been trying to shake had caught up. Milwaukee County Executive David Crowley squeezed by with less than half a percentage point. He'd actually left the race and then got back in it last month with the support from current Democrat Governor Tony Evers.
2: Fox's Alexandria Hoff in Middleton, Wisconsin. Crowley faces Republican Tom Tiffany in November. We got an inflation update this morning showing just a slight increase in

0: Fox.
1: Stocks are rising on Wall Street after that inflation report also showed a slight decline in consumer price inflation at the annual rate in July, 3.4%. The Dow is up 29 points, the Nasdaq gaining 138, the S&P 500 adding 17. Oil prices are down slightly, but gas is up 2 cents. AAA's national average for regular, $4.03 per gallon. 2 days after a Trump order reducing the number of childhood vaccines recommended by the government, the president is finalizing a new rule on transgender policies for kids. It would block Medicaid and other federal funding for transition surgeries and hormones.
2: He explains via Truth Social, we are not going to pay for our innocent children to undergo these barbaric surgeries and practices, which result in unthinkable and irreversible harm to their young bodies. Thanks to our strong position and pressure on this issue over the past year and a half, dozens of U.S. hospitals have already ended this so-called gender-affirming care, and we expect many more to follow. Between 2016 and 2020, there were 3,678 gender-affirming surgeries performed on U.S. minors. We don't know what percentage of those were paid for by Medicaid, but moving forward, that number will be zero.
1: Fox's Peter Doocy at the White House. Unless blocked in court, the rule takes effect October 13th. Meta, which owns Instagram and Facebook, is back in court. Jury selection starts today in a federal trial in California.
3: Four state's attorneys general are presenting evidence, Kentucky, Colorado, New Jersey, and California, at trial against Meta. They allege the social media company violated state and federal consumer protection laws, unlawfully collected the data of minors, and designed their products to be addictive. Meta's denied the allegations. Earlier this year, a jury in Los Angeles found Meta products were addictive to minors, and a jury in New Mexico found the company was a nuisance and had misled the public about how safe their products were.
1: That's Jessica Rosenthal. I'm Dave Anthony.

0: their young bodies. Thanks to our strong position and pressure on this issue over the past year and a half, dozens of U.S. hospitals have already ended this so-called gender-affirming care, and we expect many more to follow. Between 2016 and 2020, there were 3,678 gender-affirming surgeries performed on U.S. minors. We don't know what percentage of those were paid for by Medicaid, but moving forward, that number will be zero.
1: Fox's Peter Ducey at the White House. Unless blocked in court, the rule takes effect October 13th. Meta, which owns Instagram and Facebook, is back in court. Jury selection starts today in a federal trial in California.
2: Four states' attorneys general are presenting evidence, Kentucky, Colorado, New Jersey, and California, at trial against Meta. They allege the social media company violated state and federal consumer protection laws, unlawfully collected the data of minors, and designed their products to be addictive. Meta's denied the allegations. Earlier this year, a jury in Los Angeles found Meta products were addictive to minors, and a jury in New Mexico found the company was a nuisance and had misled the public about how safe their products were.
1: That's Jessica Rosenthal. I'm Dave Anthony.

0: From high atop Fox News headquarters in New York City, always seeking solutions, never sowing division. It's Brian Kilmeade.
1: Hi, everyone. So glad you're there. It's the Brian Kilmeade Show, 1-866-408-7669. We're here in Midtown Manhattan, heard around the country, around the world. Just found out the First Lady of Manhattan, of New York City, who is just such a delight. I've never heard her say a word. Is not going to be allowed to have the NYPD go to Lebanon and Syria. Why? Because those countries are on the do not visit list. And just because she's going to visit, there's no reason for our cops to go into danger. I love that stance. This hour, I'm going to be joined by Trey Gowdy. He's got a brand new book out. He's author of The Sound of Regret and the host of Sunday Night in America, former federal prosecutor, and seems to be taking full advantage of that law degree. Rebecca Heinrichs at the bottom of the hour, senior fellow at the Hudson Institute. But let's get to the big three.
2: Number three.
3: For those who have anything to say about the play in the last game, I didn't see the play in real time. I went straight to a press conference. I thought the play got called right. Thankfully, Sophie's okay. Was it egregious? Absolutely.
1: Yeah, it was. And it's not my fault that you did not watch the play and then went to a press conference and then said it was no big deal. Fever Midwest meltdown. The never-ending WNBA drama continues as Caitlin Clark's coach has a meltdown after admitting she didn't see the rough foul on Sophia Cunningham, which is why she minimized it. Whose fault is that? This league is not close to ready for prime time.
2: Number two.
4: Iran has an incredibly high threshold for the pain that they're willing to inflict on their own population. They're betting that the midterms will bring a change in U.S. policy. They know that the war is not popular here in the United States.
1: And they're playing out the long game. Iran talks break down as two straits are in lockdown. Why I think the military strikes should be next for us on them.
2: Number one.
5: Yeah, it was a sound rejection, certainly of DSA, certainly of, I mean, the craziness that became Francesca Hong's apology campaign about, no, I don't want to cancel Thanksgiving.
1: This is crazy. The primary aftermath. We review how Dems dodged a socialist disaster in Wisconsin, but not in Minnesota, as we learn more about how much El Saeed despises America's passionate pastimes that most of us like, in his own words. With us right now is, talk about likable. He's the utter definition of likable. Trey Gowdy joins us now. Trey, great to see you.
6: You too, Brian. How are you, brother?

0: Good, good. So congratulations on the book. I want to get to it. But first on what we're seeing now in politics, I know that you were just there and it seems like yesterday, but you got to say that these candidates probably would have get 1-2% when you were in Congress. Now these candidates for office, ones that want to abolish the Senate, abolish prisons, abolish the presidency, law enforcement, of course, abolish cops and ICE. They're within a whisker of getting this nomination on the left. Is this the beginning of the party switching, or is this the wake-up call for the Democratic Party?
1: No, I think it's a separate party. I mean, but we have to be careful. Politico, which never ceases to do the bidding of Democrats, is now calling what used to be liberals and progressives moderates. And I guess anyone is moderate compared to Francesca Hong. So we got to be careful. There's nothing moderate about even traditional Democrats. If you're a conservative, it's just the DSA folks are like one step removed from a psychiatric hospital, and they can't withstand cross-examination. Ask them where you want the killers of Dylann Roof to go. Ask them where they want the killers of George Floyd to go. Ask them where they want the Boston Marathon bombers to go. They don't believe in prison, Brian. They don't believe in police. They don't like our country. You mentioned the guy in Michigan. He doesn't even like Michigan. There are parts of Michigan that he says he'll never go back to.
0: Mackinac, I think that was, I think if I got that right, he didn't want to do that. And here's something else, Trey. I know you're more a golfer than football player, but this guy says he was a high school football player and he says he hates football. It's toxic masculinity, football in America, and he really hates the NFL. I mean, you would think, and not only that, that's not my opinion that he doesn't seem to watch when the game's on. I mean, listen to him talk about football, and this was something that he posted online. Here it is.
2: Football is very much associated with a, you know, particularly masculine and oftentimes toxically masculine culture. And so much of it was about you wanted to be able to get back up and play for your team, and you really aren't allowed to show pain or vulnerability. That's part of the sport.
0: Isn't that terrible? To show after taking a hard hit, you're not emotionally vulnerable. Isn't that the worst part of the sport?
1: Look, you're better with geography than I am, Brian. Is Detroit in Michigan?
0: Yeah,
1: I'm
0: I'm
1: trying to
0: pretty sure.
1: remember. So they have NFL fans and college football fans, it is like a religion. Go tell Harrell Ford Jr. that you don't like football. He's a Michigan nut. I don't know how these folks, I mean, I do know because it's a primary and only like the most motivated voters get out. We'll see how he does against Mike Rogers with his anti-American. Look, baseball is America's pastime, but football is America's religion with a little R.
0: So you know what it's like when you try to get some opposition research on your opponent. El Saeed makes it easy, but it just made it a little harder because he deleted 160 posts. But he also criticized the 4th of July. He said fireworks suck and they're not good for the environment. We shouldn't use them. He also advocated for replacing the Second Amendment. All right, I'm not sure
1: With
0: with what,
1: what?
0: but
1: With what? With no self-defense?
0: yeah. So it's the craziest debate ever. We used to debate Obamacare. How do you save Social Security? Why are we putting so much money into our defense? Those were the old arguments. The Republicans want a strong defense, and Democrats want strong social programs. I mean, these are the old wrestling matches. But those are old school these days.
1: We got to be careful, though, Brian, because we cannot fall into the trap of thinking the Angie Craigs of the world are now moderates, which is what Politico was calling what last year was a progressive. I mean, Bernie Sanders would not even endorse the lady in Wisconsin. So Bernie Sanders, I'm sorry, he's not a moderate Democrat. But Francesca Hong, who gets triggered by Thanksgiving, wait till she finds out there are three NFL games on Thanksgiving. Then she'll really be triggered. She hates Thanksgiving. That's too much even for Bernie Sanders, but he's not moderate. The Democrats that are winning are still not moderate Democrats. They're liberal. They're just not psychotic.
0: Right. And Chuck Schumer won.

0: all in for Craig, as well as Hakeem Jeffries and Nancy Pelosi. And she lost by, Craig lost by 10. So that,
1: well, welcome to the new Democrat Party. It is not an outlier. This is the party.
0: So I want to bring you to South Carolina, Darlene Graham, and it's going to be Darlene Graham and Ralph Norman in a runoff. Here she is yesterday, cut 11.
2: So I've already accomplished more in a few weeks than many do in decades. So I'm very proud of that. So when President Trump and others asked me to run for a full term in the Senate, I prayed hard about it. I knew I could not sit on the sidelines. That's not how Lindsay and I were raised. That's not who I am. I'm a fighter. Here's what South Carolinians should know about me. I'm a conservative Republican. I'm not a career politician.
0: So she does not have the endorsement, unless you know better, of Senator Tim Scott or Governor McMaster. Will they go in for either candidate, Congressman Ralph Norman or Darlene? Do you know?
1: I can't speak for Governor McMaster, for whom I have a tremendous amount of respect. But as you know, Tim Scott is like a brother to me. Tim wanted to wait and watch and bear eyewitness to Darlene Graham. Look, we all love Lindsay, but Darlene is her own person. Lindsay loved foreign travel. Travel for Darlene is going to Walmart and the grocery store. I would bet, if I were a betting man, which I'm not because my mom listens to your show, if I were a betting man, I would bet that Tim Scott will weigh in. And I think he's going to do it based on his eyewitness testimony of what he has seen over the last 3 weeks.
0: What about you?
1: I cannot. My employer, I love working with you. But anyone who watched my eulogy of Lindsey Graham probably can guess where I come down on this.
0: Understood.
1: And I would also add this, Brian. She beat three guys yesterday that have been in politics for a combined half a century. And the guy she's running against has run for, if I'm not good with math, but four different offices, including two this year. And yet he believes in term limits. So I'm having a hard time reconciling all of that. I don't know how you can go from wanting to lead a state to saying I want to be one of 100 people in the U.S. Senate unless you're just looking for a job in politics. But I won't be endorsing because I can't. But Tim Scott, I bet you he really likes his new Senator Graham colleague.
0: That's all right. So we'll look forward to that. He is allowed to endorse a candidate, right?
1: Yes, and he does frequently. Yes, sir.
0: So Trey, tell me about your new book, The Sound of Regret. Where does it come from? Where in your mind triggered this?
1: Real life, brother. I wrote one book in my head, and the publisher said that's three books. So round one was The Color of Death, and that kind of focuses on prosecutors and their relationship with victims, which is unique and lasts a lifetime. This one is same characters, but prosecutors and their relationship with witnesses. And if you want to know what regret sounds like, Brian, it is having to go tell a mom who trusted you with her son that her son was killed because he agreed to be a witness for you. That is the worst day in a prosecutor's life. So is it fiction? Yes. Did I live it? Yes. For nearly two decades.
0: So as you go put this together, was it hard to relive that moment and then try to recall the conversation?
1: Yes, I dedicated the book to the young man who helped me and to his mother, because the relationship between you think about a young man of color trusting you when you say, look, I need you to help me in this case. I need you to be my witness and the cops will take care of you. And then a street preacher a hitman poses as a street preacher and executes you under the guise of taking him for a baptism, Brian, mm-hmm. executes him by a lake. And then I have to go tell Mrs. Sylvain Samuel that you trusted us and we let you down. That is the life of a prosecutor. You have highs, but you have some incredible lows. And I wanted to tell the real story. It's not what's portrayed on television. That's not reality. Reality is giving a young man a choice, be labeled a rat and help me, or go spend the next three decades in prison. Those are your options.
0: Wow. So that book, it's now out, correct?
1: It is out, and pre-orders are, you know, not Brian Kilmeade level of good, but people are really kind, and they seem to like this genre.
0: There you go. The Sound of Regret was the number one. Your last book was number one bestseller on the fiction list, and you look to do that again. I'm sure it will. Trey, before I let you go, and I should really have prepped you for this, but I just wanted to see if you wanted to weigh in and give me an idea of where this social media on trial is heading. You have jury selection today in Oakland in a major federal case. They accuse Meta of deliberately designing Facebook and Instagram to keep users, mostly young people, engaged in scrolling. I look like TikTok and some other social media like Google and YouTube are trying to give out-of-court settlements, but it looks like Meta is not. They can't stop it. So they're writing some huge checks even for them. Where do you think this is heading, as they expect to, of course, have Mark Zuckerberg on the stand again as a major witness?
1: I think where it's headed is accountability. The notion

0: Yes, I dedicated the book to the young man who helped me and to his mother, because the relationship between you think about a young man of color trusting you when you say, look, I need you to help me in this case. I need you to be my witness and the cops will take care of you. And then a street preacher a hitman poses as a street preacher and executes you. Under the guise of taking him for a baptism, Brian, mm-hmm. executes him by a lake. And then I have to go tell Mrs. Sylvain Samuel that you trusted us and we let you down. That is the life of a prosecutor. You have highs, but you have some incredible lows. And I wanted to tell the real story. It's not what's portrayed on television. That's not reality. Reality is giving a young man a choice, be labeled a rat and help me, or go spend the next 3 decades in prison. Those are your options.
1: Wow. So that book, it's now out, correct?
0: It is out, and pre-orders are, not Brian Kilmeade level of good, but people are really kind, and they seem to like this genre.
1: There you go. The Sound of Regret was the number one. Your last book was number one bestseller on the fiction list, and you look to do that again. I'm sure it will. Trey, before I let you go, and I should really have prepped you for this, but I just wanted to see if you wanted to weigh in and give me an idea of where this social media on trial is heading. You have jury selection today in Oakland in a major federal case. They accuse Meta of deliberately designing Facebook and Instagram to keep users, mostly young people, engaged in scrolling. I look like TikTok and some other social media like Google and YouTube are trying to give out-of-court settlements, but it looks like Meta is not. They can't stop it. So they're writing some huge checks even for them. Where do you think this is heading, as they expect to, of course, have Mark Zuckerberg on the stand again as a major witness?
0: I think where it's headed is accountability. The notion that you get immunity even though you have a product that you know is dangerous for people, whether it's cigarettes, whether it's fill in the blank, whether it's a pharmaceutical. Social media for particularly young girls has been incredibly harmful. So our civil justice system compensates people who have been injured. And look, the social media folks need to clean up the way they do things. You cannot target teenagers who, by the way, we don't even let them sign contracts. Most of them can't even drive yet. But yet they can go on these death scrolls and we give immunity to the companies. I don't think so. If you have an inherently dangerous product, you're going to bear responsibility for it. But you get a jury trial. Welcome to America. We're going to give you a jury trial. We'll let you like small government. Let's let 12 people decide.
1: So Meta has already paid $375 million in civil penalties, plus another $567 million for youth mental health treatment and prevention, $942 million combined. And then Google and TikTok and everything else, Snapchat, are writing checks to avoid things like this. I don't know where it ends because Europe is lining up too to sell. Do you, for example, expect? I mean, where does this stop? For example, what stop limit. Mr. and Mrs. Johnson in Iowa from suing, or anywhere, someone in Utah and Texas?
0: I think it stops with age limits. I think eventually the social media companies are going to stop making deposits at the bank because they are all billionaires, if not bordering on trillionaires. And I think at some point they're going to say, look, we don't let kids sign contracts. We don't let them marry. We don't let them make major life decisions. We're not going to let them get addicted to something that's going to lead them to have suicidal ideations. So I think the legislature usually lags behind. So the courts, usually that's where the ideas pop up, and then the legislation comes afterwards. Some countries are already banning social media for young kids. Mm-hmm. I mean, if you know it's harmful for them, like cigarettes, I mean, you're gonna let kids go buy cigarettes? You're gonna let them buy alcohol? We don't even let them drive. We don't even let them drive a golf cart at my golf course. But yeah, you're gonna let them go on a death scroll.
1: All right. It's hell to pay. At least we're sobering up. It took a while, but we're sobering up in society. We're leaving them out of schools. And now we're, hopefully leaving them at home. Trey Gowdy, thanks so much. Pick up his book, pre-order his book, The Sound of Regret. Thanks, Trey.
0: Yes, sir. God bless. Take care.
1: And check out his show on Sunday night. Back in a moment.
2: 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Only on The Brian Kilmeade Show.

0: them like cigarettes. I mean, you gonna let kids go buy cigarettes? Gonna let them buy alcohol? We don't even let them drive. We don't even let them drive a golf cart at my golf course. But yeah, you're gonna let them go on a death scroll.
1: All right, it's hell to pay. At least we're sobering up. It took a while, but we're sobering up in society. We're leaving them out of schools. And now we're, you know, hopefully leave him at home. Trey Gowdy, thanks so much. Pick up his book, pre-order his book, The Sound of Regret. Thanks, Trey.
0: Yes, sir. God bless. Take care.
1: And check out his show on Sunday night. Back in a moment.
2: The headlines, the stories behind them, and the people who make them. Only on The Brian Kilmeade Show.

0: The talk show that's getting you talking. You're with Brian Kilmeade.
1: So what was that lady signing? A new law that puts child predators behind bars? A new bill that castrates kidnappers? Legislation that makes lethal injection mandatory for anyone who listens to a Brian Kilmeade audiobook without headphones?
2: So that was Greg Gutfeld, who gave me a heads up on the five that I was in his monologue. And you guys, what do you Google it every day to see if I pop up in the monologue?
3: I feel like the algorithms just feed me this. It was really by chance that I happened to catch it. But yeah, see, you had that tip and you didn't even pass it on.
2: I know, I didn't pass it on. When he said to me, I go, you know what? I'll let that sit. But I guess you guys picked up on it.
3: But to be fair, they then give you a nice full screen of you and with Teddy and Booker T. So it was a nice full screen.
2: That was okay, good. Yeah. And anyway, you could, even if it's derogatory.
3: Agreed. So if you get a sudden bump in sales with your old book, you can thank Greg.
2: But you know, if people really want to get under Greg's skin, pre-order Uniting the States, The Six Crucial Moments That Forged the American Miracle.
3: Don't do it for you. Do it to annoy Greg.
2: And do it for America. To celebrate America 250. When we come back, I want to find out what the latest move should be in the war in Iran. We're at an interesting place right now. Rebecca Heinrichs all over it, senior fellow at the Hudson Institute. Also, some things are changing in Ukraine. She was just in Ukraine. We're going to share that. And some good news coming from Iraq. Yes, good news in Iraq. I don't normally say that. Don't move. You listen to the Brian Kilmeade Show.

0: It was a nice full screen.
1: That was okay, good. Yeah. And anyway, you could, any, even if it's derogatory.
0: Agreed. So if you get a sudden bump in sales with your old book, you can thank Greg.
1: But you know, if people really want to get under Greg's skin, pre-order Uniting the States, The Six Crucial Moments That Forged the American Miracle.
0: Don't do it for you. Do it to annoy Greg.
1: And do it for America. To celebrate America 250. When we come back, I want to find out what the latest move should be in the war in Iran. We're at an interesting place right now. Rebecca Heinrichs all over it, senior fellow with the Hudson Institute. Also, some things are changing in Ukraine. She was just in Ukraine. We're going to share that. And some good news coming from Iraq. Yes, good news in Iraq. I don't normally say that. Don't move. You listen to the Brian Kilmeade Show.

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1: Fox News, I'm CJ Papa. Rough night for far-left Democratic Socialist Francesca Hong, who wanted to be on the November ballot for Wisconsin governor despite deleting a post from 2020 proclaiming cancel Thanksgiving.
2: Wisconsin lived up to its reputation of narrow margins. It became pretty clear in the evening that those electability concerns that Hong had been trying to shake had caught up. Milwaukee County Executive David Crowley squeezed by with less than half a percentage point.
1: Fox's Alexandria Hoff in Middleton, Wisconsin. A key reading on inflation.
3: The consumer price index rose 0.1% in July, in line with forecasts. And the 12-month headline inflation rate eased to 3.4% from 3.5% as expected.
1: Fox's Frank Lanza. The report could help ease worries about future rate hikes from the Federal Reserve. 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

0: He's so busy, he'll make your head spin. It's Brian Kilmeade.
1: Iran is going fine, going just absolutely fine. We totally control the Strait of Hormuz. We have control over it. Nobody else, only us. Our Navy is unbelievable, and things are going great for our country. I don't trust Iran. Why? Are you saying I trust Iran? I'm the last person to trust Iran. They've lied to me constantly. We have total control over the Hormuz Strait right now. They don't have control. We have total control. We own it. And at some point, maybe they'll do something and then they get blown away. But we're in a very good position.
2: But right now, we can't get merchant ships through the Strait. So therefore, instead of getting 100 ships through, we're getting maybe 8 to 10. And we're doing it going through the other side of the Strait, the Oman side of the Strait. While Oman and Iran talk to each other about how they're going to run it. Meanwhile, we'll never sign off on it. Well, yesterday in the Wall Street Journal, Gulf states came together and said they basically have come to the reality that they believe that they're never going to get back free transit to the Strait of Hormuz. What's the reality? Rebecca Heinrich joins us now, senior fellow at the Hudson Institute. Rebecca, welcome back. President said he owns the Strait. We do have a blockade on a blockade, but reality is we're not getting much transit through there.
3: Yeah, so Secretary Wright, Brian, yesterday came out pretty hard on X and other platforms, really trying to get skeptics to understand that though we do not have all of the oil flowing through the Strait that we want, we basically have levels that are good enough that's going to keep voters happy. It's going to keep the price of gasoline low enough, you know, to getting to through the election. And that gives the administration some confidence to keep the current strategy in place for now. And then that clip you just played of President Trump, where he was saying, like, look, essentially the Iranians may do something stupid, and then we may, you know, go through the military option. Yeah, that basically that's kind of seems a strategy. We're going to keep doing what we're doing, basically Project Freedom, usher ships through the Strait. And then if the Iranians do something really foolish again, you know, striking a U.S. ship or trying to, then the United States may go the route that I think Trump really wants to do, which is a much more significant military operation.
2: I mean, what they would like to do is create as much turbulence as possible leading up to the midterms. They would like to see Donald Trump more than any other president, including Jimmy Carter, really make sure he does not have the same power afterwards, after the midterm elections.
3: Yeah, that's basically the dilemma that we're in. Because the Trump administration's strategy is to manage the problem through the election, the Iranians totally know that. So they're going to make it as painful and embarrassing for President Trump and his team as they possibly can, which is why I think you're seeing a change in the tone of President Trump. You saw Vice President Vance just a few weeks ago saying that he believed that the Iranians wanted a change of course, that they didn't want to pursue the same path they've had for 47 years. I mean, that's absurd. There's no evidence that demonstrates that. We just had another credible assassination attempt or plan on President Trump's life while these negotiations were ongoing. So clearly President Trump is now communicating to the American people he doesn't trust these guys at all.
2: So where do you think the state of the Red Sea is, the other strait, Bab el-Mandeb Strait, where the Houthis are beginning to create some turbulence?
3: Yeah, so the Houthis, just to keep in mind, the Houthis are just an Iranian proxy. So whatever the Houthis are doing, it's because they're basically being directed by the IRGC. So when the Houthis are

0: standing down. I suspect that that's due to heavy diplomatic pressure, or they're being paid off by different factions in the region, different Gulf states, not to fire into the strait. If the Houthis are firing into the Red Sea, it means they're being paid by the IRGC and directed. This is why, Brian, any kind of sanctions relief, like that MOU was a disaster, even though it was short-lived, only lasted 3 weeks, but it gave Iran about $5 billion of sanctions relief that they could use to fund proxy groups like the Houthis. And then this is the result.
1: So six people were killed over there, and the Houthi forces fired missiles at a commercial vessel doing that, the three of which were Pakistanis. How much does this have to do with their problem with Saudi Arabia? And just so happens it's happening at the same time as we have a problem with Iran? Or is it just coordinated?
0: I mean, I think it's coordinated. I mean, the Houthis, I mean, look, this is all give, if you, the big picture is Iran wants to establish hegemony over the region. So over these Sunni states, including Saudi Arabia, which is why Saudi Arabia's passivity is what I would call it now, describe it. I mean, Saudis are the ones that are pressuring President Trump to call off military strikes. They're getting cold feet. In part because they think that the Trump administration isn't going to really do fully what is necessary to degrade the Iranians. And so Iranian proxies vis-a-vis the Houthis continue to give major problems against Saudi Arabia. But the Saudis they're going to keep putting up with these people long term unless the Saudis get some courage to back the United States doing what is necessary to put an end to the Iran regime.
1: So do you think that we should take military action against the Houthis if this continues? Because you can't have two straits shut down.
0: Oh, absolutely. And, you know, and I will say, since I'm just kind of beating up on the Saudis right now and their passivity, the Saudis, to their credit, really are trying to get a coalition together now to prevent the Red Sea from being closed, like the Strait of Hormuz is, because it's much easier to get a coalition now and prevent the strait from being closed than to try to reopen it once you have in mind and all kinds of terrible, nasty things. So the Saudis have at least learned from that. But, you know, the Saudis can't do this without the United States. And again, Brian, remember just earlier on in the Trump administration, President Trump was just really pummeling the Houthis until it was called off. He was convinced by some people around him to stop hitting the Houthis. I think that was a mistake. I mean, you got to really degrade these guys as much as we possibly can.
1: I know. Now, in Iraq, some good news. Observers see indications suggesting the Iraqi federal government is beginning to crack down on the Iranian-backed militias in Iraq that we seem to have gotten through to this new prime minister. I don't know what kind of firepower he has and how much is in-country, but do you expect something substantially to change?
0: So this seems like a quiet Rubio success. So it seems to me that, you know, Marco Rubio is kind of the fixer when things aren't going well. We find out that there's these diplomatic breakthroughs that happen. And that, to me, looks like that's what this was. I mean, if you can get the Iraqi government to essentially push out or crack down on Iranian influence in the region, I mean, that's one of the unintended consequences of President George W. Bush's deposing Saddam Hussein, is that you had the Iranians try to pull Iraq into their orbit because you didn't have a country opposing Iran. So if President Trump, vis-a-vis Marco Rubio, can get a pro-U.S. government in Iraq that's strong enough and has the guts to push the Iranians out, you basically redeem the bad outcome of the Iraq war, which would be an incredible thing for President Trump to achieve.
1: Remember, when Barack Obama took over, there was quietness in Iraq. They actually had an election, and the opponent won. And it was Barack Obama who said, I'd rather leave al-Maliki in there instead of Alawi, even though he lost the election. And he stayed in there, and we pulled all our troops out, and our result was ISIS. So we made a series of calamitous decisions there and let politics skirt its way in. So I'll see where it happens. I have a prediction, Rebecca. Can I bounce it off you?
0: Yeah.
1: I think the...

0: going well. We find out that there's these diplomatic breakthroughs that happen. And that, to me, looks like that's what this was. I mean, if you can get the Iraqi government to essentially push out or crack down on Iranian influence in the region, I mean, that's one of the unintended consequences of President George W. Bush's deposing Saddam Hussein, is that you had the Iranians try to pull Iraq into their orbit because you didn't have a country opposing Iran. So if President Trump, vis-a-vis Marco Rubio, can get a pro-U.S. government in Iraq that's strong enough and has the guts to push the Iranians out, you basically redeem the bad outcome of the Iraq war, which would be an incredible thing for President Trump to achieve.
1: Remember, when Barack Obama took over, there was quietness in Iraq. They actually had an election, and the opponent won. And it was Barack Obama who said, I'd rather leave al-Maliki in there instead of Alawi, even though he lost the election. And he stayed in there, and we pulled all our troops out, and our result was ISIS. So we made a series of calamitous decisions there, and let politics skirt its way in. So I'll see where it happens. I have a prediction, Rebecca. Can I bounce it off you?
0: Yeah.
1: I think the Iranians hit one of our ships, they hit one of our bases, and we're going to be forced into action. There's a belief out there, and the president hasn't pushed back hard enough. We don't have the munitions to go forward. We don't have all that we want, but we got plenty to go forward. To go and finish them off, or at least finish off the 20%+ of the targets we left off Epic Fury.
0: Can I say something on the munitions piece, Brian? We have time for that?
1: Yeah.
0: So, on munitions, I've been talking to some people who know exactly what we have, and I just want to agree with you completely. So basically, for our listeners, what we don't have enough of that we want is the longer range exquisite strike systems like Tomahawk, which you really need whenever the country that you're hitting has robust air defenses. And so we used a lot of those munitions at the beginning of the war. But once we destroyed their defenses, we can now have gravity bombs, those bombs that are much easier to get closer to the target and drop. And we've got plentiful of those kinds of munitions. The other kind that we don't have much of that we want more of is missile defenses interceptors. But let me say that I have heard that part of the problem there is when we stop and start these military operations, that's not what Cooper wants to do. Cooper, I mean, I would suspect he would want a sustained military operation because you want to suppress anything the adversary can retaliate against. If you have stop and start, they can regroup and have more munitions so that you have to expend more interceptors. So even that problem, I think, can be mitigated. And then, you know, I keep seeing Hegseth put out more press releases that we're getting more contracts signed so the other defense companies can get cranking and make a lot more of these munitions that we need.
1: I hear you. And lastly, Russia, is they say, is using drones to probe air defenses on all of Europe, especially focused on Germany. How could a country struggling against Ukraine want to expand a war? Real quick.
0: I mean, what Russia's trying to do, anytime Ukraine does really well, Russia tries to scare NATO so that it stops supporting Ukraine. So the best thing we can do is just steady course, continue to support Ukraine.
1: Even though they're adding, I think, 50,000 North Korean troops, is crazy.
0: Adversaries are collaborating.
1: Rebecca Heinrichs, thanks so much. Always appreciate it.
0: Thanks, Brian.
1: And always great. Meanwhile, Stuart Varney's next to do a simulcast and then squeeze in some calls. So glad you're there.

0: 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Here's Brian Kilmeade.
1: Hey, welcome back, everybody. We're going to do a simulcast with Stuart Varney. So in a matter of moments, he's going to come back from commercial, and you'll be able to watch me on FBN as well as see the stream, which you get on Fox Nation. And also, this is one of the things you'll catch on YouTube, youtube.com/@TheBrianKilmeadeShow. Everyone's talking about the YouTube channel. And don't forget, we also have a book coming out, United the States, The Six Crucial Moments That Forged the American Miracle, that is now available for you to pre-order, but also just talks about another reason to understand how special it is for year 250. But I'll listen in, Stuart Varney introduced me.
2: Brian Kilmeade will magically appear. There the lad is. Michigan Democrat Senate nominee Abdul El-Sayed has removed old videos from his YouTube channel where he urged people to stop celebrating the 4th of July with fireworks. His team claims the old videos don't represent his current views. You buying that, Brian?
1: No, absolutely not. He just doesn't want it. It doesn't help his candidacy now that he's trying to beat a conservative Republican like Mike Rogers in a battleground state like Michigan. I mean, think about everything that he has said. He actually said fireworks suck. We shouldn't do it. Okay, really? He also says football is toxic masculinity. And he had a hard time in the locker room, even though he said he was captain of the football team. I'm pretty sure in 97% of teams, they vote you captain by the players. So he said they didn't like him because of the color of his skin in football. So he doesn't like the NFL, which, Stuart, according to reports, is

0: pretty popular. I mean, it's even selling out stadiums in Australia and London, everywhere. So good luck with that. I mean, what else did, what does this guy like about this country?
1: Yeah, not much by the looks of it. Another one for you, Brian. I want you to listen to Dave Portnoy, what he had to say about DJ Carrington's white privilege statement. Dave goes at it. Watch.
2: It was a crazy thing to tweet, maybe crazier than to try to act like it had nothing to do with the play. So I have no idea what she's talking about. I don't think anybody can have any idea what she's talking about. Bizarre.
1: Brian, forgive me for being direct, but I think this is all about race and jealousy. Where am I going wrong?
0: Yeah, you're not really going wrong at all. And there was a great guy that was interviewing Dave Portnoy. He goes by the name of Brian Kilmeade. So I was able to solicit that answer. But you don't have to pay any rights fee, Stuart. That's the kind of relationship you and I have. But you have him on all the time anyway. What he's trying to say is this. So we've seen that if you've been watching this channel, you've seen the hard foul. So the hard foul came a couple of days after Sophie Cunningham came out and said, no offense, but trans men shouldn't be playing in women's sports. And there's just a firestorm has been created wherever she goes now, as if that's a radical statement. It is a rational statement, America. Yeah, I don't care if you're a Democrat or Republican. And Sophie Cunningham's been a target ever since. What also is happening is the Carrington, who comes out and makes the hard foul, tweets out white privilege. And then when people said, are you kidding me? What does white privilege have to do with it? She said, no, no, it was the reaction to the foul that is white privilege. Excuse me. You tweeted it out in the locker room. So how do you even know the reaction from your hard foul after you got tossed from the game? So nobody's buying her explanation. Yesterday, this thing took another turn. When the coach of the Fever or the coach of Sophie Cunningham and Caitlin Clark, when she comes out and says she was getting criticized because she didn't defend Sophie. She defended the hard foul of a player she used to coach. She used to coach Carrington. 2 days later, she got booed on the court last night. So afterwards, she gives a press conference, at which time she screams and uses expletives to say, I never saw the foul. That's why I defended my former player instead of my current player. And then one got emotional about it. Have you ever seen a group of coaches in management of a major sports league be more ill-equipped to handle the spotlight? I have never seen a league run worse.
1: You got it. I'm going to lighten the mood for a second. I've got another one for you. Men have talked them for years. Men have talked themselves out of using purses, but you've been using them for a long time. Don't deny it. Don't deny it. Watch this.
3: I'm a guy with a man bag. My pockets are always jammed to stuff.
4: Yeah. Women have the pouch because they do the shopping.
5: Brian, you've got a man bag.
4: That's true.
6: Did you bring the man bag?
4: Yeah.
7: And he carries
4: money comes in,
7: a
4: money
7: purse.
4: Comes out.
7: He carries a man bag.
0: That's not a purse.
1: Well. I guess you were ahead of your time, Brian.
0: What I'm trying to say is I got stuff. I got to carry stuff around, but I keep it on my body. This new thing with all these rich, famous athletes and celebrities, they're holding it like a purse. I put it over my strap or I wear a backpack because I got stuff I got to bring. I'm just being practical. I prefer, if I had a choice, I like the fanny pack where you could put your stuff here and zip it in, but nobody thinks that's cool. What I think is cool is you have a pack across with a strap or a backpack. I think I look cool like that. But bottom line is, Stuart, I just need stuff. I can't just leave home. I got to be prepared to do multiple things. So I can't just put everything in my pockets. But that's not a purse.
1: I'm going to be generous. I'm going to buy you a real good-looking man bag. And I'll call it a merce.
0: And you'll be able to write it off because it'll be work related. Because this is art. This is work.
1: Yeah, I know how it works. Brian Kilmeade, I do think you're all right, though, purse and all.
0: Okay.
1: All right. Thanks very much indeed. The 11 o'clock.
0: All right. So that's all true. So did you know that?
8: I did hear that. I heard you love the fanny pack. But the thing you don't say is when you put your backpack on, 9 times out of 10, your straps are all twisted. And I don't know how that doesn't drive you crazy.
0: I did not know that. Yeah. So here's the thing. This new thing is crazy. It is very, I guess, metrosexual. You see Jalen Brunson and Haaland over in Norway. Mm-hmm. They've been paid to literally carry around what looks like a purse.
8: The bags.
0: Which makes me look bad because I carry something from my iPad, you know, and some other things that I need. So it's not a purse. But now they're actually holding a bag. And believe me, these guys.

0: guys have staffs that walk around with them. They don't need anything. I'm sure they wear sweats. I mean, they don't have anything even for their pockets.
1: But if you're carrying like the Louis Vuitton duffel bag, it like completes the look. I mean, I think it looks, and they're literally just carrying it from what, their car to walking into the locker room, which also looks ridiculous.
0: They're getting paid a lot of money.
1: Completely.
0: Don't you think so?
1: I do. As a quick aside, another merch item. The Kill Me Merce. Yeah, the man bag. I think we need to order them.
0: We are working on a few things, right? Yeah.
1: Will America, will you buy that?
0: Will you buy a Brian Kilmeade man bag? Think about that for a second. Without my face on it. Listen to Brian Kilmeade Show. Don't move.

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2: Democrats pick a moderate in Wisconsin. I'm Dave Anthony, Fox News. David Crowley won the primary for governor weeks after he dropped out of the race far back in the polls. But Crowley got back in, got backed by outgoing Governor Tony Evers, and defeated a Democratic socialist, Francesca Hong.
3: It's not about the establishment versus progressives. It's about building something bigger than any one campaign. It's about building a movement, y'all.
2: Crowley will face Republican Tom Tiffany in November. The results are different in Minnesota.
4: Democratic primary voters sent this clear message that they are looking for radical change in Washington. Lieutenant Governor Peggy Flanagan beat Congresswoman Angie Craig by 20 points, despite being outspent by 2 to 3 times. The far-left progressive wants Medicare for all. She's accused Israel of genocide. She wants to abolish ICE. And back during the Black Lives Matter protests, she called for abolishing prisons and defunding the police.
2: Fox's Garrett Tenney in Minneapolis. Flanagan's opponent is a former TV sportscaster. Michelle Tafoya won the Republican Senate primary. In Connecticut, Democrats also went for change. Congressman John Larson became the 10th House lawmaker to lose a primary this year. His Democratic challenger, Luke Bronin, won by 22 points after telling voters that President Trump's re-election changed everything. But in South Carolina, Trump-backed Senator Darlene Graham finished first in a Republican primary to replace her late brother Lindsey as the GOP nominee in November.
5: Thank you to God for carrying my family and me through some of the most challenging times we've ever had the past few weeks.
2: But she didn't get 50%, so Graham faces Congressman Ralph Norman in an August 25th runoff. President Trump has just posted on Truth Social about the Strait of Hormuz, where Iran's disrupted shipping with attacks for months. He wrote, "The U.S. has total control," adding in all caps, "I think we will keep it." The president also calls the U.S. Navy blockade around Iran's ports a wall of steel, but Iran back with you, Rebel.

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1: A loss in court for the Kennedy Center in favor of a musician who canceled a show last year after President Trump took control of the center and had his name added to it.
2: The judge says the Kennedy Center in Washington, D.C. must pay Chuck Redd a little more than $250,000 to cover legal fees and costs he incurred after the venue sued him for canceling his show last year. Redd has done his annual Christmas Eve concert for nearly 20 years and called it off in protest after President Trump's name was added to the facade of the Arts Center. The Kennedy Center vowed to sue Redd for $1 million in damages. And in June, the judge threw out the Kennedy Center's breach of contract lawsuit against Redd under a law designed to protect public interest speech. The center says it will appeal. In June, Trump's name was removed from the building following a federal court ruling. Tanya J. Powers, Fox News.
1: We got an inflation update this morning.
3: The consumer price index rose 0.1% in July, in line with forecasts. And the 12-month headline inflation rate eased to 3.4%. from 3.5% as expected. Higher oil and gas prices from the Iran war appear to be having a limited impact on broader costs in the economy.
1: Fox's Frank Lanza. Speaking of inflation, the value of an NBA team, the Los Angeles Lakers, has soared as businessmen Josh Kushner and Bob Iger buy it.
4: The record-breaking price of more than $12 billion means the Lakers will have their third ownership group since last year. Mark Walter bought a controlling interest from the Buss family last year for $10 billion. Both Kushner and Iger were involved in the expansion process in Las Vegas, but they recently pivoted to the Lakers. The price tag sets a record for a North American sports franchise. Jay Berman, Fox News.
1: On Wall Street, the Dow's down 30, the Nasdaq's up 118. Tonight, somebody could win $1 billion. That's how big the Powerball jump.

0: From high atop Fox News headquarters in New York City, the most approachable radio host in America. It's Brian Kilmeade.
1: Hi, everyone. So glad you're there. It's the Brian Kilmeade Show. Big hour coming your way. Evan Barker is going to be with us, author of Nothing Left, Confessions of a Democratic Operative, of former Democratic campaign operations, and we'll have a lot to talk about there. There's a lot of former Democrats that are extremely upset at the direction of the party. We have Jeffrey Epstein, Julian Epstein. Man, big difference. Julian Epstein, who's a longtime Democrat, who said, I'm done with that party. James Carville said, if Hassan Piker continues to be a force, he can't be in the same party as him. He wants out. And we have a lot of other examples, including, Doug Schoen and others, who consider themselves moderates or just not crazy and want out of the party.

0: And we had our primary season. I never remember such intensity. So before we get to Karl Rove, let's get to the big three.
1: Number three.
2: For those who have anything to say about the play in the last game, I didn't see the play in real time. I went straight to a press conference. I thought the play got called right. Thankfully, Sophie's okay. Was it egregious? Absolutely.
0: Yeah, don't get mad at us because you missed the play. Fever Midwest meltdown. Never-ending WNBA drama continues as Caitlin Clark's coach had a meltdown after admitting she didn't see the rough foul on her fellow player, Sophie Cunningham, which was why she minimized it. Really? It's my fault or the press's fault that you didn't see the play but commented on it?
1: Number two.
3: Iran has an incredibly high threshold for the pain that they're willing to inflict on their own population. They're betting that the midterms will bring a change in U.S. policy. They know that the war is not popular here in the United States.
0: That is Dan Hoffman, Russian expert and a Middle East expert, CIA guy. Iran talks breakdown as two straits lockdown. And we have just hit Iran back for attacking two ships yesterday. I just was able to see the explosion. It is pretty substantial. Why I think military strikes are coming back big time before Labor Day.
1: Number one.
4: Yeah, it was a sound rejection, certainly of DSA, certainly of, I mean, the craziness that became Francesca Hong's apology campaign about, no, I don't want to cancel Thanksgiving.
0: That's really not what Karl Rove would have a candidate run on, not canceling Thanksgiving. But maybe I'm getting ahead of myself. Primary aftermath. We review how the Dems dodged a socialist disaster in Wisconsin, but not in Minnesota. And we get more revelations about what El Sayed really thinks about America. Not much. About at least our traditions and everything else around it. Let's bring in Karl Rove. Karl, welcome back.
5: Well, welcome back to you. I must admit, I was hoping Tyrus would be there. We had such a great program in your absence. You could have stayed out another week. I mean,
0: is that Allison? Is this true? That she says it's true. Is that true?
5: You had a great program.
0: Now, would you?
5: Yeah, we hit it. Man.
0: Sometimes you size up hosts and think that would be a good candidate. Do you think Tyrus would be a good candidate?
5: Look, I don't want to get into the management issues. I'm just saying that Fox is fortunate to have a good backup for
0: No, candidate as a politician. Do you think Tyrus would be a good politician?
5: Well, a straight shooter, intimidating in physical, strength. Yeah, absolutely. Nobody mess with that guy on the campaign trail.
0: Pretty sure. Even Hassan Piker. So yesterday, it looks as though they're going... Your thoughts about what happened in Wisconsin yesterday in the governor's seat. It looks like a late surge stopped the socialists from winning, the one who wants to cancel Thanksgiving, the Senate, the police, and just about everything else. Your thought about her loss?
5: Well, it was very narrow. And the sitting governor came out in favor of Crowley. And I think Democrats in the state woke up and said, we can't allow this. But think about it. A handful of votes, less than 1% separated the two of them. That's 4,000 or 5,000 votes, I think the final count is going to be. And he was saved by the early absentee ballots that came out of Milwaukee County, where he's the county executive. So Democrats dodged a bullet there. But you're right. They didn't dodge one in Minnesota, where the Lieutenant Governor Flanagan was nominated for the Senate. She is, there with the Governor Walz and, won a convincing victory. And the Democrats have got a problem. And it's just not one person in the form of El Sayed. They've got Troy Jackson. They got Flanagan. They almost had Hong. I mean, their party's in trouble.
0: So when you talk about two, Hakeem Jeffries, Chuck Schumer, Nancy Pelosi, all won for Craig. And not only did Craig lose, but lost by 10. So this is pretty substantial.
5: Yeah.
0: And she's got fraud all over her. She's part of an administration that allowed fraud to run rampant for years. Governor Walz thought it was so bad, he decided, I'm not running anymore. I'm retiring after this. But now she's going to be the pick.
5: Yeah, well, she's now started to say, well, it was his fault. That wasn't mine. He was in charge of the fraud issue, not me. And I'll fight fraud.
0: Okay, great. I'm sold. So what do you think Michelle Tafoya's chances are over in Minnesota? I mean, she's trailing by 8 prior to the primary. Do you give her a shot in Minnesota? No one's won there as a Republican since 2006.
5: Yeah, I do. But she's got to prosecute the case. She's got the advantage of being an outsider. Here's a popular sports figure. She's going to

0: be a different kind of candidate. And it's going to be interesting. Think about this. The top two jobs up in Minnesota today, the U.S. Senate seat and the governor, there are four women, two Republicans and two Democrats running for them. And I think it's going to be a very interesting contest. The next 3 or 4 weeks are going to be really important. How does DeFoya introduce herself into the general election? And how does she go on the offense against Flanagan? And how does she appeal to, you know, basically normie Democrats who say that woman's pretty far left and, now, she's going to be vulnerable on the issue that we care about, as every Minnesotan does, the use of our tax dollars to pay crooks and frauds.
1: Yeah, so this is a primary situation. So now El Sayed is front and center because, you know, you could put and make a case that it will decide the balance of power in the Senate if the Republicans can flip that seat. And Mike Rogers comes in. You know, Carl, he seems like your ideal type of candidate. You know, he is somebody that is not necessarily MAGA, but not anti-MAGA. He's a conservative with a proven track record and great national security bona fides, as well as an FBI background and a military background, who got really close last time. So why wouldn't we think he's going to win by 4 or 5 this time?
0: Well, he's got to run a campaign. Each campaign is separate. Yes, he laid a good foundation last time around. And I say this as a friend of his. He's a terrific guy and a wonderful candidate and was a substantial, thoughtful, capable member, chairman of the House Intelligence Committee. And he's got to run a good campaign, better than he did last time around. Ran an okay campaign last time around. But my column this week in the Wall Street Journal is addressed to people like Mike and others who are running against these left wingers. And I'm going to lay out 7 things that that they need to do, Republicans need to do to win these races against people like El Sayed.
1: And I think that he wanted El Sayed. He thought he matched up better than with him. So he got what he wanted. Cut 9 is Mike Rogers last night.
2: This guy spent hours hating on what most Michiganders would enjoy in their pastimes, and he should be held to account for that. These are views that he held that he was pretty strong about, but he knew that he had to delete them all, for if people really knew who he was, they wouldn't vote for him. So you're right. It's just a matter of making sure we have the resources and the people that are out there fighting what I think is the heart and soul of the country in this particular race.
1: And one thing that emerges, he doesn't like fireworks. And he does not like football. He does not.
0: Well, even more importantly for Michiganders, he doesn't like Mackinac Island. This is a favorite of Michiganders. It's an island at the north part of the peninsula, and it doesn't allow cars on it. It's an island. And so they only have horses and carriages. And he said, I hate it. And they dug up that comment. And I think it's good because it's sort of, you know, this is point number 3 on my list of things that Republicans need to do. Don't let Democrats get away with disavowing past outrageous positions. And it's not only positions on the issues, but it's also positions on things like, in the case of Hong, Thanksgiving and Valentine's Day. She hated them both. And in the case of El Sayed, Mackinac Island, because it just portrays him as a weird, out of touch guy. Now go after him on his positions on the issues. That's point number 4. And also go after him about his associations. Make him eat every comment that Hassan Piker has ever said. And he'll say, well, I don't agree with that. Well, then why are you hanging around with a guy who says 9/11, the United States deserved it? Why are you hanging around with a guy who says the use of rape by Hamas after October 7th doesn't change the dynamic for me? Why are you associating with a guy who has all of these obnoxious, outrageous things about America that he says? Why did you ever appear with him? Of course, because you agree with him. Don't mislead us. Don't try and lie to us. You thought it was cool to hang out with a guy like that. And here's the other positions that you yourself have adopted in the past, and make him eat those too.
1: So I want you to hear what Julian Epstein said about what he's going to do now. Remember, a longtime Democrat. Listen.
3: Sayed, for his part, he says the only Jewish state in the world doesn't have a right to exist. And Schumer knows that Sayed is I think, a bigot. I think it's fair to say he's a bigot. And, you know, Griff, this is doesn't pain me to say it. I say it because I think Democrats have to take a position. I'm going to be supporting Mike Rogers. Mike Rogers. I'm going to be raising money for Mike Rogers because I think he's the normie candidate. I think he's the moderate centrist candidate. And I don't want to be part of a team that will have people like Sayed in it.
1: Wish more people would say that.

0: Well, that's awfully courageous on his part. And I bet you that there are a bunch of people in Michigan who want to say that. It's up to Mike Rogers to make it possible for them to say it. And that is, don't gaslight people by claiming things that aren't happening. Don't scream communist because that's not going to win additional votes. Don't let them get away with disavowing past outrageous statements. Be specific and say, this is what he said. Don't let them escape from dangerous associations. And also explain why their positions are so bad. For example, this guy is endorsed by the DSA. Or supported by the DSA, I should say. Well, say, look, the DSA wants to get, says you shouldn't have a landlord or a mortgage. So they want the government to be in charge of deciding on your housing, and they don't want to give you have you have the opportunity to buy a house, save and buy a house, and then let it grow in value over the years. And that's why socialism is bad. And then, force normal Democrats, other Democrats in Michigan, other Republican, Tom Barrett, who's running against a DSA back candidate. DSA candidate says, "Oh, I'm going to let my membership lapse so I can focus on the general election." Well, don't let him get away with that. And ask other Democrats, "Do you support the outrageous positions of my opponent? Do you support abolishing ICE? Do you abolishing the prisons and defunding the police?" Make them disassociate themselves from these lunatics.
1: So here's the thing, Carl. We've been talking pretty consistently for the last 15 years, 20 years about what the trends were in politics, whether it was Obamacare or saving Social Security, whatever it is. But we watched the craziness happen with the whole defunding the police, one of the craziest things ever. Some of the people behind it are acting like we're not going to remember it and basically apologizing for it. One of which I think everybody on the left is trying to make the next president, and that's AOC. Listen to her over the weekend, cut 15.
2: Did the movement go too far with some of those positions? I mean, you briefly supported the idea of defunding the police.
3: I think that during this time, and especially during COVID, there was a huge opening of the Overton window. We were shut down. There was some of the highest unemployment rates that we have seen because of those shutdowns. And I think that the doors were really open in trying to entertain any and every policy that was going to get us to a better place. And I actually think that the discussions that were had in that time were quite fruitful.
1: Really?
0: Right, yeah. Yes. Yeah. Abolishing the prisons and defunding the police is going to get us to a better place. Make her eat that for the next 3 years. I mean, please, the idea that this is a woman who could be president of the United States is just absurd to me. She can barely string together two sentences, and she thinks probably in her own mind that she has done a brilliant job now of divorcing herself from all of these crazy things that she said. But think about that. Oh, well, we had COVID. And we had high unemployment, so that gave us the right to open the Overton window to wonderful ideas that would make us better, like defunding the police and abolishing prisons, because everybody knows that that would just mean that people who didn't deserve to be in prison were out on the streets intermingling with us, and it's just, there's nothing so much as a crime. It's just, it's where you were. I mean, please, this is just nutty. Just nutty. Let's be honest about it. It's absurd. And we ought to say, oh, really? You say that? What caused you to change your mind? And what do you think about people who still think we ought to defund the police and abolish prisons? Where are you on that today, AOC? The idea that she could be the Democratic nominee in 2028 is laughable. Maybe it's not laughable to Democrats' denominator, but to make her president is laughable.
1: Right. And by the way, if she stands on a stage and beats you in a debate, you deserve to lose. I mean, she does not do any studying. There's times
0: No.
1: who, you don't maybe as eloquent as you should be, but you know the issues. She does not know any issues, period. She doesn't
0: Yeah.
1: know the
0: Yeah.
1: fundamentals about what she believes. She can't defend it. Not that I want your blood pressure to get higher, but I just want to give you a little sense of some of the statements from Tallarico to Francesca Hung to, of course, El Said. Cut 14.
4: Football is very much associated with a, particularly masculine and oftentimes toxically masculine culture. And so much of it was about you wanted to be able to get back up and play for your team, and you really aren't allowed to show pain or vulnerability. That's part of the sport.
5: Thanksgiving is also a time that's incredibly painful for many people in our communities.
6: I often think when reclaiming symbols, I think about the American flag. The American flag is such a complicated symbol for most of us, and in many ways, like Jesus, like the cross, it's been co-opted and in some ways, its true meaning has been betrayed.
1: I'm not sure if this is an episode of the Kardashians because I didn't know Jesus was as complicated as the flag. So, Carl, why is this guy leading? Tallarico especially.
0: Well, the Republicans have got a guy who went on telephone town hall, and one of the questioners said, why did you cheat on your wife? I mean, look, I live in Austin, Texas, so I'm used to these sort of Austin libs who say things and do things like Tallarico. No, the American flag is not a complicated symbol. It is the symbol of the greatest nation in the history of the world,
1: which
0: fought two world wars against totalitarianism and asked for nothing except a plots land to bury our dead abroad. And I mean, please. And Friday night, this guy's running for the United States Senate in the state that featured Friday Night Lights.
1: It's crazy.
0: Please, I want him to go out and spend every Friday night at a high school football game.
1: Thanks so much, Carl Rove.

0: hope as I formally accept the Democratic nomination to be the next governor of the great state of Wisconsin.
1: The result defied polls that showed Democratic Socialist Francesca Hong with a commanding double-digit lead. Over in South Carolina, late Senator Lindsey Graham's sister, Darlene, headed to an August 25th runoff to fill his seat.
2: She'll be facing off against Congressman Ralph Norman of Rock Hill. He's been serving in Congress since 2017. Senator Graham is working with the same staff Lindsey Graham had to get out the vote, and she told reporters last night the last few weeks have been a whirlwind.
1: That is Fox's Mark Meredith reporting. 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

0: information you want, truth you demand. This is the Brian Kilmeade Show.
1: Yeah, I went a little long with Karl Rove, but I just got him going. I probably next time I should mention, don't even do the big three when I have him on, because I have so much more to talk to him about. But it is crazy. Read his Wall Street Journal column, because just there are buzzwords. Frank Luntz, this is Luntz, another expert. There's certain words. We know what you mean, just don't use them. I, for example, Frank Luntz told me that the socialist thing, he says, in terms of a socialist word, it seems kind of a fun word. Socialist, hey, society, help people in society. It's not abrupt. If you use the word capitalist, you think, of course, it's the opposite of socialist. True. But capitalist, you think about greedy bankers. He said the word you use is free, free enterprise, free to pursue your goals, whatever they are. Free enterprise against socialism. Socialism, you try to say the limiting nature of socialism, and you bringing up the things in society that have not worked. So there's certain things. So Karl Rove says, don't say communists. That's interesting. Because communist is a little severe, but what they're saying essentially, ultimately, is communism. But what they're leaving out, it always leads to brutality. Because when people
0: to Fox News. Fox News Radio. 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
2: Fox News, I'm Gianna Gelosi. David Crowley eking out a narrow victory in last night's Democratic primary for Wisconsin governor.
3: Today, I stand before you filled with gratitude, with humility,

0: Fox News, I'm Gianna Gelosi. David Crowley eking out a narrow victory in last night's Democratic primary for Wisconsin governor.
1: Today, I stand before you filled with gratitude, with humility, and hope as I formally accept the Democratic nomination to be the next governor of the great state of Wisconsin.
0: The result defied polls that showed Democratic Socialist Francesca Hong with a commanding double-digit lead. Over in South Carolina, late Senator Lindsey Graham's sister, Darlene, headed to an August 25th runoff to fill his seat.
2: She'll be facing off against Congressman Ralph Norman of Rock Hill. He's been serving in Congress since 2017. Senator Graham is working with the same staff Lindsey Graham had to get out the vote, and she told reporters last night the last few weeks have been a whirlwind.
0: That is Fox's Mark Meredith reporting. 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

0: From his mouth to your ears, it's Brian Kilmeade.
1: I know this is going to be controversial, coming from me in particular. We need to revisit the Electoral College. We need to revisit the point of expanding the court to 13 justices like we have 13 district courts. We need to revisit, if they so want, statehood for Puerto Rico and D.C.
2: Yeah, that is Kamala Harris. Will change with the wind because she thinks that's where her party is. And that is not a surprise to my next guest, Evan Barker, the author of Nothing Left, Confessions of a Democratic Operative, a former Democratic campaign operative who's worked on a myriad of campaigns. But the last one, I believe, was Kamala Harris. Evan, welcome. Congratulations on the book.
3: Hi, Brian. Thank you so much. So, no, the last one was not Kamala Harris, just a quick fact check. But I did leave the party after watching her coronation at the DNC in Chicago. So I actually left on day three of the convention. Before she even spoke, I was out the door. And I posted my resignation letter online in a TikTok video that I did not expect to go viral the next day.
2: So you said you went to bed and there was 60 followers on your TikTok account. And then when you woke up, it was like what?
3: It was like millions.

0: From his mouth to your ears, it's Brian Kilmeade.
1: I know this is going to be controversial coming from me in particular. We need to revisit the Electoral College. We need to revisit the point of expanding the court to 13 justices like we have 13 district courts. We need to revisit, if they so want, statehood for Puerto Rico and D.C.
2: Yeah, that is Kamala Harris. Will change with the wind because she thinks that's where her party is. And that is not a surprise to my next guest, Evan Barker, the author of Nothing Left, Confessions of a Democratic Operative, a former Democratic campaign operative who's worked on a myriad of campaigns. But the last one, I believe, was Kamala Harris. Evan, welcome. Congratulations on the book.
3: Hi, Brian. Thank you so much. So, no, the last one was not Kamala Harris, just a quick fact check. But I did leave the party after watching her coronation at the DNC in Chicago. So I actually left on day three of the convention. Before she even spoke, I was out the door. And I posted my resignation letter online in a TikTok video that I did not expect to go viral the next day.
2: So you said you went to bed and there was 60 followers on your TikTok account. And then when you woke up, it was like what?
3: It was like millions. It was crazy. I did not expect it. So, yeah, I actually worked for the far left wing of the party. I worked with Jasmine Crockett, Abdul El-Sayed. I worked for a fundraising firm, and our clients were Ilhan Omar and Cori Bush and Jamal Bowman. And so, you know, I was actually with AOC and Bernie the very first day they ever met back in 2018. So I kind of come from the far left, and this is the first dissident progressive tell-all. I think I'm the first person from this movement that's ever written any kind of criticizing book about
2: working. And I know you got big backlash when you did, right? I mean, you got a lot of anger. You actually had to move.
3: Yeah, I did. I did. Yeah. So we were living in San Francisco. I'm originally from the middle of the country, but I moved out to the Bay Area in 2019, met a guy out here, ended up staying. And we were living in San Francisco, and we had to leave town because my articles that I wrote criticizing the Democratic Party were being passed around in mom's chats. And my son was denied entry to preschool because some moms thought I was a threat to the community because I did end up voting for Donald Trump in 2024. And we were disinvited to birthday parties. It was a very, you know, I still don't have a lot of friends. We moved 30 miles away from San Francisco. I still don't have a lot of friends, but I think it's okay. I'm at a place of peace with it. These days, but at least, you know, I'm not as visible here where I live now.
2: So what was it about Kamala Harris? Is it the way she got the nomination? Is it about her as a candidate that bothered you? What was it that had you leave the party?
3: It was a death by a thousand cuts. I was starting to feel disillusioned before Kamala Harris, but I think that was kind of like the cherry on top. You know, I go to the DNC, and I had taken some time, just a period of time sort of away from politics after I had my son. I had a little baby boy in late 2022. And I go to the DNC, and I'm giving myself a chance to feel re-inspired by the party, be re-inspired by her. I was hoping for an open convention, Brian. I was hoping that they would come in and that they would kind of allow this to be a time for them to reset and remake themselves and distance themselves from some of the failed policies of the Biden years. And instead, when I got there, it was just the coronation of Kamala. It was the Kamala brat summer party. And I was disgusted. And I was like, oh my God, this is even worse than I remember.
2: Right.
3: You know, this is even worse. Like, I gotta go. I can't do this anymore. You know, and I wasn't even expecting to vote for Trump. I was just gonna abstain, and you know, but I did end up voting for him in 2024.
2: Because there's some people that have said that, gone through and said, well, the fact is he got a lot of blue collar workers. The fact is they seem to change. And you point out that the vice president, you know, J.D. Vance, if anyone bought the book, was a bestseller for 2 years. Well, watch the movie. You see, he grew up in abject poverty. So you can't say, well, these rich guys have it all. The people that were liking him were the

0: people, the reason you were probably a Democrat. And yet the, yeah, even unions were open to Donald Trump.
1: JD and I have a similar background, actually. You know, I was raised in a blue collar union, mostly blue collar union work, construction workers family, actually. My grandfather was an elected official in the construction workers union in Missouri. And, you know, at the same time that I was going to visit all of these candidates and like AOC's office and interact with the, you know, the children of the wealthy elite that were running Democratic politics, you know, my mom and grandma were living in a mobile home. And so I think the class difference was a huge thing for me. And I saw, you know, people in my family slowly start to shift over time because the Democrats stopped speaking to them. They kind of turned their backs on them. And not only did they do that, but they actively hated them. They truly did. And Democrats hate hearing me say this. But part of the reason, you know, leading up to the whole my exit from the party, is, you know, I was at Tom Steyer's house in San Francisco, Brian. And it was right before the midterms in 2022. And I was listening to his new director lay out her strategy for the midterms. And she looks at the audience. It's all of these super rich donors, you know, in San Francisco. And they're clapping at her every word like drunken seals. And she looks at them and she says that there's absolutely no point in trying to win back people like my uncle, people like the men and the women in my family that were turned away from this party and that ended up going to the GOP, that there was no point. They were gone forever, and that the future was going to be young people and people of color in Texas. And at that point, I remember I turned and I looked at my husband and I was like, wow, like no wonder my family doesn't care about this party anymore. No wonder most of them have switched over. Like, this is their attitude. They actively hate them. They hate just normal American people. And, you know, I just kind of, it was like a constant, experience for me, and this part is coming to these slow realizations about what they really thought.
0: You know, this, you know, it also plays into what I noticed doing this show and doing Fox and Friends and everything. We used to talk about issues separating Democrats and Republicans, conservatives against liberals. Now I find myself saying, this is common sense.
1: Right.
0: It's just common sense. I don't even know what's conservative. What's common sense? It's like you don't run into traffic and complain about getting hit by a car. There's not even hard issues. You know what? I would say a great example is this data centers. That's a debatable issue. Okay, here's the positive, here's the negative.
1: Right.
0: Then you go stem cell research. Okay, we don't want to use aborted fetuses, but we do want the latest technology. Those are interesting debates. Mm. But when you talk about some of these issues about should we have a border, should we have a Senate, should we have a presidency, should we have police, should we have prisons, do I need to even tell you the answer to those questions? That's how crazy this debate is these days.
1: It absolutely is. And, you know, that's kind of the, you know, obviously, I know I want Republicans to read my book. I'd also like Democrats to read my book, too. I don't know if they will, because my entire book is about confronting common sense in the Democratic Party, you know, from the inside. Like,
0: right.
1: that is basically the thesis of this book, is to try to get them to go back to being more common sense. And yes, I've left the Democratic Party, but I still think that it's good for us to have two healthy parties. It's good for this country, Brian,
0: yep,
1: that we don't have.

0: those are interesting debates. Mm. But when you talk about some of these issues about should we have a border, should we have a Senate, should we have a presidency, should we have police, should we have prisons, do I need to even tell you the answer to those questions? That's how crazy this debate is these days.
1: It absolutely is. And, that's kind of the, obviously, I know I want Republicans to read my book. I'd also like Democrats to read my book, too. I don't know if they will, because my entire book is about confronting common sense in the Democratic Party, from the inside. Like, right. that is basically the thesis of this book, is to try to get them to go back to being more common sense. And yes, I've left the Democratic Party, but I still think that it's good for us to have two healthy parties. It's good for this country, Brian, that we don't have such a sick party, that is pushing these like very far left, abolish prisons, open borders, let's become socialist communist. Like, that is not healthy or good for this country. And so, I'm hoping that I can lead some sort of quiet revolution among people that are still willing to listen. I'm not sure how many of them actually are anymore.
0: So now that we have this other theme, this anti-Semitism that comes through with this definitely anti-Israeli thing. And so now you got this El Said, who's the nominee over in Michigan. And here's a little of what he thinks. Let's listen to his view on Israel.
2: I just think we need to treat Israel the way we would treat any other country who behaved the way that Israel is behaving. I understand that Netanyahu is a big reason why they've gotten so aggressive and, frankly, so bloodthirsty under his reign. But I also understand that it's impossible for us to say that we want a two-state solution while we've been aiding, arming, and abetting the very people who've been trying to foreclose on the possibility of a Palestinian state.
0: So he goes on basically say AIPAC is the enemy, and that's really, you have a Democratic Party now that gives Israel 23% approval, and most of them, the attitude towards Israel, when you see them protesting on October 8th, the day after, before there was any movement to fix what's going on in Gaza, before you could even say genocide, they were protesting against Israel October 8th.
1: I know. Yeah, I did. That was such a, it's like I read about in the book and just full, I have to say this. I did work for Abdul. I did not personally ever hear him say anything anti-Semitic behind the scenes, but I completely disagree with him in not saying that there should be a two-state solution. I'm not an Israel-Palestine expert, but I think that Israel has a right to exist. That being said, I had friends that worked inside of the progressive movement, and after October 7th, they wrote to me because they knew that I was feeling disaffected about identity politics and the sort of the left's obsession with oppressed versus oppressor narratives. And they felt completely lost, and they couldn't believe that people that they had helped elect would not condemn Hamas. And I just don't understand how, I think it's fine to criticize AIPAC. I think it's fine to criticize any government, actually. But I think it's different. It's another thing to do what they did after October 7th. And so I think that, they are losing coalition groups. And they don't understand that they might be pushing Jewish people out of the party a lot in the same way that they did, like white working class people, like my family members.
0: So, and Evan,
1: I see is happening. Yeah.
0: Evan Barker, our guest. And if you're not watching the stream, just know that she has a book out called Nothing Left, Confessions of a Democratic Operative, and wants to make her party better. But is it safe to say you've left the party?
1: Yeah, I'm an independent at this point.
0: You're an independent. By the way, Joe Manchin, you should call him because he's starting an independent political movement.
1: I like Joe. Yeah. That'd be awesome. Yeah. He's a cool guy.
0: So he's out there. So you would have a home there. So why is it? Because you said you were there when AOC met Bernie Sanders.
1: Yeah.
0: Do you think it was a mistake, Evan, to let Bernie Sanders into the party at all? Because he never said, I'm a Democrat.
1: I don't think it was. I think the problem with Bernie is that he's just kind of allowed his movement to be hijacked by the far left as well. If you look at Bernie in 2015, he was not as crazy as he is today. He believed in immigration enforcement. He said that mass illegal immigration was a Koch brothers scheme to harm the working class. He was moderate on guns. He wasn't obsessed with identity politics. I think that he made a trade with people like

0: AOC and with Ilhan Omar and those types of people. And also, by the way, Bernie's a Zionist. Like, he supports the Israel. I think he's a quiet Zionist these
1: He's
0: days.
1: really quiet. I've never heard that.
0: Yes, he is. He is. But actually, no, if you go back in 2018, he had a very different viewpoint on Israel than he does now. And so I think he's kind of been hijacked as well. He's been co-opted. And I think that he kind of very stupidly made this decision that he thought he could make his movement expand by allowing people like AOC and Ilhan to define his movement, when in reality, he's just made

0: a book out called Nothing Left, Confessions of a Democratic Operative, and wants to make her party better. But you, is it safe to say you've left the party?
1: Yeah, I'm an independent at this point.
0: You're an independent. By the way, Joe Manchin, you should call him because he's starting an independent political movement.
1: I like Joe. Yeah. That'd be awesome. Yeah, he's a cool guy.
0: So he's out there. So you would have a home there. So why is it, because you said you were there when AOC met Bernie Sanders.
1: Yeah.
0: Do you think it was a mistake, Evan, to let Bernie Sanders into the party at all because he never said I'm a Democrat?
1: I don't think it was. I think the problem with Bernie is that he's just kind of allowed his movement to be hijacked by the far left as well. If you look at Bernie in 2015, he was not as crazy as he is today. He believed in immigration enforcement. He said that mass illegal immigration was a Koch brothers scheme to harm the working class. He was moderate on guns. He wasn't obsessed with identity politics. I think that he made a trade with people like AOC and with Ilhan Omar and those types of people. And also, by the way, Bernie's a Zionist. Like, he supports the Israel. I think he's a quiet Zionist these days.
0: He's really quiet. I've never heard
1: that. Yes, he is. He is. But actually, no, if you go back in 2018, he had a very different viewpoint on Israel than he does now. And so I think he's kind of been hijacked as well. He's been co-opted. And I think that he kind of very stupidly made this decision that he thought he could make his movement expand by allowing people like AOC and Ilhan to define his movement, when in reality, he's just made it so that his movement could never expand.
0: I always felt like they looked up to him.
1: They did, but they really are the message bearers now. They're the ones that are moving it forward. And so I think, you know, if Bernie had stayed Bernie in 2016, I think it would be a very different Democratic Party, but that's not what happened. Like, all of these other progressives came in and they brought all of these other crazy ideas with them. And it completely, you know, first the Democratic Party screwed Bernie and then the progressives screwed Bernie. Of course, Bernie allowed it to happen.

0: was not as crazy as he is today. He believed in immigration enforcement. He said that mass illegal immigration was a Koch brothers scheme to harm the working class. He was moderate on guns. He wasn't obsessed with identity politics. I think that he made a trade with people like AOC and with Ilhan Omar and those types of people. And also, by the way, Bernie's a Zionist. Like, he supports the Israel. I think he's a quiet Zionist these
1: He's
0: days.
1: really quiet. I've never heard that.
0: Yes, he is. He is. But actually, no, if you go back in 2018, he had a very different viewpoint on Israel than he does now. And so I think he's kind of been hijacked as well. He's been co-opted. And I think that he kind of very stupidly made this decision that he thought he could make his movement expand by allowing people like AOC and Ilhan to define his movement, when in reality, he's just made it so that his movement could never expand.
1: I always felt like they looked up to him.
0: They did, but they really are the message bearers now. They're the ones that are moving it forward. And so I think, if Bernie had stayed Bernie in 2016, I think it would be a very different Democratic Party. But that's not what happened. Like, all of these other progressives came in and they brought all of these other crazy ideas with them. And it completely, first, I like to say, first the Democratic Party screwed Bernie and then the progressive screwed Bernie. Of course, Bernie allowed it to happen. But yeah, I mean, he's changed as well. He has evolved. And I think that's part of the reason that my family members who supported him, Brian, ended up voting for Donald Trump. In 2016, there were people that were supporting Bernie against Hillary and then went to Trump, because he used to have more common sense positions.
1: So, Evan Barker, before I let you go, can you name three candidates that you hope emerge in 28 on your former party?
0: Well, it's hard because I like some on the Republican Party too,
1: and
0: actually.
1: Republican?
0: But I
1: So,
0: love Josh Hawley. We're both from Missouri. I think he's amazing. My former party, I don't know. That's a lot
1: you hope
0: harder,
1: Josh Hawley
0: Brian.
1: runs, Senator Hawley runs?
0: Yes, I think he's great. I really, really like him. I think he gets it. I think he understands the populist thing. I think he's I hope he reads my book someday. It would be very cool. But yes, Josh Hawley. I think JD Vance could be promising.

0: I always felt like they looked up to him.
1: They did, but they really are the message bearers now. They're the ones that are moving it forward. And so I think, you know, if Bernie had stayed Bernie in 2016, I think it would have, it would be a very different Democratic Party. But that's not what happened. Like, all of these other progressives came in and they brought all of these other crazy ideas with them. And it completely, you know, first, I like to say, first the Democratic Party screwed Bernie and then the progressives screwed Bernie. Of course, Bernie allowed it to happen. But yeah, I mean, he's changed as well. He has evolved. And I think that's part of the reason that my family members who supported him, Brian, ended up voting for Donald Trump. You know, in 2016, there were people that were supporting Bernie against Hillary and then went to Trump because he used to have more common sense positions.
0: So, Evan Barker, before I let you go, can you name three candidates that you hope emerge in 28 on your former party?
1: Well, it's hard because I like some on the Republican Party, too, actually.
0: And Republican.
1: But I love Josh Hawley. We're both from Missouri. I think he's amazing. My former party, I don't know. That's a lot
0: harder.
1: So
0: you hope Josh Hawley runs, Senator Hawley runs?
1: Yes. I think he's great. I really, really like him. I think he gets it. I think he understands the populist thing. I hope he reads my book someday. It would be very cool. But yes, Josh Hawley. I think J.D. Vance could be promising. On the left, it's hard. I like Marie Glusenkamp Perez. She's in Washington. Probably couldn't run for president. But she, to me, represents what I would like the direction of the Democratic Party to go to in the future. But she's more common sense on a lot of issues. But at the same time, she focuses on economics. You know, she voted for border security, and she voted against defunding ICE. She voted against some of the trans stuff with minors. You know, she's gotten in a lot of trouble with her party. But I really, really like her, and I identify with her. I would like to see more Democratic candidates like her.
0: You know, it's so interesting. You look at the resume. So if you look at Governor Beshear, who's in a Republican state and is successful, and Governor Shapiro, who's in a purple state and is successful, if they came out strongly against some of the extreme behaviors, yeah. I would say, okay, these guys are candidates. But instead, Senator Kelly, too. They just meld in with them, refuse to condemn them. We're a big tent party.
1: Totally.
0: That,
1: yes,
0: to me, is not what I would do if I want the Democratic nomination.
1: Yeah, I like Shapiro, too. I forgot about him. But yes, I think you're right. I think they need to come out more forcefully. But the problem is the staff capture. I talk about this in my book, is that a lot of these establishment politicians that are more moderate, their staff members, people don't realize this, are actually aligned with people like Zohran. And so they are often pressuring, and the consultants are pressuring their candidates to go more to the left on issues that they otherwise wouldn't.
0: Yep. Evan
1: Barker. It's like they're captured on all sides, Brian.
0: So interesting. Yeah. So pick up her book, Nothing Left, Confessions of a Democratic Operative. Evan, we'll talk again. Thanks so much.
1: Thank you. It was great to talk to you.
0: All right. Back in a moment.
2: Both sides, all opinions. It's Brian Kilmeade.

0: A talk show that's real. This is the Brian Kilmeade Show.
1: One of the things I pride myself on is my relationships with players. For those who have anything to say about the play in the last game, I didn't see the play in real time. I went straight to a press conference. I thought the play got called right. Thankfully, Sophie's okay. Was it egregious? Absolutely. When you have a chance to watch that over and over and over on replay, you can see that. I didn't have that in real time. I take personally any suggestions that I don't 100% always have my players back. I ride with them 10 toes down all the time. All the time.
2: All I can tell you is it didn't sound like it. And Caitlin Clark in the past, I don't watch every press conference, but that is the coach of the Fever who got booed when she walked on the court because people in Indiana know basketball as good as any in the country. Men's, women's, doesn't matter. Boys, girls, it doesn't matter. You watch Hoosiers, that's real. And they know that that coach did not have his back. And I talked to Dan Dakich this morning, who was Division I coach in basketball, who's now a sports radio host. And he said, look, no matter what you know, even if you haven't seen the play, you always go to bat for your player. Instead, she went to bat for a former player. So, foul's a foul. That's the way she plays. She plays hard. It wasn't intentional. Of course it was intentional. And it was linked to, of course, what Sophie came out and said, men, trans men should not be playing in women's sports. Since that time, nothing but turbulence her direction. That's when you need a coach to stand up. Caitlin Clark getting choked out on the court. That's when you need the coach to stand out. She has not done that. Team is really good, but she does not know how.

0: Cincinnatibengals.com.
1: I think we will keep it on Lisa Brady, Fox News. That's part of President Trump's latest message about the Strait of Hormuz, posting that the U.S. has total control and again calling a U.S. blockade of Iranian ports a wall of steel, despite Iran's defiance, claiming it controls the key waterway.
2: Indirect negotiations with Iran continue aimed at reopening the Strait of Hormuz, but reports indicate very little progress, despite efforts from both Qatar and Pakistan. We do know the head of Iran's Supreme National Security Council said Tuesday the strait would not reopen until the United States meets all Iranian conditions. This includes unfreezing assets, giving compensation, and ending the war.
1: Fox's Trey Yingst in Tel Aviv. The U.S. military firing on a ship in the Gulf of Oman for trying to evade the blockade yesterday. Meantime, Iran-backed Houthi rebels have launched deadly attacks on ships in a different strait. Mixed primary results for the president. In South Carolina, Republican Senator Darlene Graham advancing in a race for the GOP nomination to succeed her late brother, Lindsey.
3: Darlene Graham was appointed to serve out the rest of his term and has since won the endorsement of President Trump for a full term.
4: You know, Lindsey loved his sister. More than anything else, he would tell me about his sister, that she's just outstanding.
3: Darlene Graham will now face Congressman Ralph Norman in a Republican runoff later this month. In Minnesota, Trump-endorsed Mike Lindell fell short in the state's Republican primary for governor, losing to the state's Speaker of the House.
1: Fox's Jared Halpern at the White House. Also a mixed night for progressive Democrats, with Minnesota's Lieutenant Governor Peggy Flanagan winning the Senate primary to face Republican Michelle Tafoya in the fall. But in Wisconsin, Democratic Socialist Francesca Hong was edged out in the governor's race by County Executive David Crowley. A big deal in basketball, the LA Lakers reportedly being sold to businessmen Josh Kushner and Bob Iger for more than 20.

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1: A new tropical storm just born in the Atlantic. Cristobal, forming far from land, though, well west of the Azores, and forecast to dissipate tomorrow. In the Pacific, forecasters are now monitoring a potential tropical cyclone that is expected to strengthen before nearing the Hawaiian Islands by late Friday. A deadly shooting at a home in Florida as a sheriff's deputy was responding to calls of a domestic disturbance.
2: A 22-year-old woman was shot to death outside a home in Jacksonville, Florida, by a sheriff's deputy responding to calls of a fight between a man and a woman said to be boyfriend and girlfriend. The deputies first encountered the man outside, who told them the woman was inside and armed with a knife. She left the home, advancing towards the deputies, refusing to drop the knife when commanded. That's when they shot her. The deceased woman's name is being withheld, but she was charged back in April with battering her boyfriend. In Miami, Eben Brown, Fox News.
1: The trial begins for a man accused of live streaming himself touching women's hair on public transportation in Washington, D.C.
3: Brian Bettencourt has been in jail since April after he recorded himself touching a woman's hair on the metro. Today, in a non-jury trial, a judge is considering whether he's guilty of simple assault. There's a separate case, though, against him. After he was arrested in March on the hair-touching case, he was let out with a GPS monitor and went on to stalk a woman. He live-streamed an effort to find her once outside the Supreme Court building. Bettencourt is also a pardoned January 6th defendant.
1: Fox's Jessica Rosenthal. The World Health Organization just announcing the ongoing Ebola outbreak in Congo is on track to eclipse the deadliest Ebola outbreak ever, which killed more than 11,000 people a decade ago. The outbreak in eastern Congo, already considered the fastest in history, it's killed more than 2,000 people. Inflation cooling a bit in the late

0: A snapshot for July, and stocks are rising. The Dow's up 46 points. I'm Lisa Brady, Fox News.
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0: storm just born in the Atlantic. Cristobal, forming far from land, though, well west of the Azores, and forecast to dissipate tomorrow. In the Pacific, forecasters are now monitoring a potential tropical cyclone that is expected to strengthen before nearing the Hawaiian Islands by late Friday. A deadly shooting at a home in Florida as a sheriff's deputy was responding to calls of a domestic disturbance.
1: A 22-year-old woman was shot to death outside a home in Jacksonville, Florida by a sheriff's deputy responding to calls of a fight between a man and a woman said to be boyfriend and girlfriend. The deputies first encountered the man outside, who told them the woman was inside and armed with a knife. She left the home, advancing towards the deputies, refusing to drop the knife when commanded. That's when they shot her. The deceased woman's name is being withheld, but she was charged back in April with battering her boyfriend. In Miami, Eben Brown, Fox News.
0: The trial begins for a man accused of live streaming himself touching women's hair on public transportation in Washington, D.C.
2: Brian Bettencourt has been in jail since April after he recorded himself touching a woman's hair on the metro. Today, in a non-jury trial, a judge is considering whether he's guilty of simple assault. There's a separate case, though, against him. After he was arrested in March on the hair-touching case, he was let out with a GPS monitor and went on to stalk a woman. He live-streamed an effort to find her once outside the Supreme Court building. Bettencourt is also a pardoned January 6th defendant.
0: Fox's Jessica Rosenthal. The World Health Organization just announcing the ongoing Ebola outbreak in Congo is on track to eclipse the deadliest Ebola outbreak ever, which killed more than 11,000 people a decade ago. The outbreak in eastern Congo, already considered the fastest in history, it's killed more than 2,000 people. Inflation cooling a bit in the latest snapshot for July, and stocks are rising. The Dow's up 46 points. I'm Lisa Brady, Fox News.
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4: Heavy snow fell in Washington, D.C. the night before John F. Kennedy's inauguration, but thoughts of canceling the plans were overruled. On January 20th, 1961, he stood in the bitter cold on the steps of the Capitol and, before a crowd of 20,000, was sworn in as the 35th President of the United States.
5: The energy, the faith, the devotion which we bring to this endeavor will light our country and all who serve it. And the glow from that fire can truly light the world. And so, my fellow Americans, ask not what your country can do for you. Ask what you can do for your country.
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0: reports indicate there wasn't really an effort being made by the Biden administration to get the guy out.
1: Biden sucks.
0: But we'll get into that in greater detail. But if you're a decent person listening to this show, okay, you don't have to vote the way I do. But if you root for America, today's actually one of those stories that's really good for all of us. And it's something we could all be happy about, regardless of political differences and everything in between. That's the kind of show I'm actually trying to do, is get people to play team ball.
2: This sounds very gay.
0: Well, whatever it sounds like, okay, that is the MO of, I mean, I dress really gay, so I guess I probably should sound really gay. But the MO, as you get underway, is if you get on the show, you root for America every day, and you use that as your compass. It makes it a lot easier to navigate the political discourse of our time. Meaning if you root for America, you're not going to vote for a socialist who says they want to destroy America, rip up the Constitution, abolish the Senate, rename the presidency. Okay, none of that. Empty the prisons, defund the police. That's what Franciska Hong was actually running on.
3: She's not real smart.
0: Okay, and the truth is, she lost in a... I hate the fact that the headline said razor thin margin. It's almost like they're trolling because she's a cutter. She was in a mental institution for cutting herself. And going into last night, the polls showed her as a 22-point favorite to win the race. She was favored by 22 points going into the race.
4: What in the wide, wide world of sports is going on here?
0: Now, I was told by a very reliable source who works in polling that a lot of those primary polls were taken a month ago. And a lot of videos have surfaced of her in the ensuing months that made her a lot less popular with voters. But the fact remains, going into last night, she still had a 75% chance of winning, according to the betting odds. 75%. So I have to caveat any of it. But getting beyond, you know, whether or not this is about a failure of pollsters, it is absolutely and barely, just barely, a success of coherent, rational thought. Okay, I'm going to give credit to an MS Now guest. Eugene Daniels worked in the Biden White House. If you've never seen him, he's a big dude. He's got a kind of like a crew cut. I don't know what he identifies as, but he does dress sometimes more effeminately than I do. You know, I'm just, like I said, I'm a comedian who dresses like an affordable male stripper because it's a reminder to the crowd to not take anything I'm saying seriously. I don't know what his plan is. But the bottom line is, he was pretty upfront about the fact that the media has been misrepresenting the popularity of socialism in this country. And the reason I want to play that is, I said that last night on the show. I said, I am optimistic that America is just going to be fine and socialism isn't that big of a deal. The problem right now is we live in an age where the squeaky wheel gets the most grease. Socialism is a very squeaky wheel. You know, we normally agree, disagree on politics. You know, I want this for healthcare. I want that for healthcare. But when someone shows up and says, empty the prisons, you're like,
5: what the hell did you just say?
0: Excuse me? Abolish the police.
5: What the hell did you just say?
0: Hold on a second. And those squeaky wheels pushing all of this socialist dogma have gotten a small modicum of momentum. Why? Because they've won. They have won primaries in reliably Democratic districts where they were just, you know, more liberal than the traditional liberal we expect to see win that race. But the reality is, they vow to get into office and dismantle the country as we know it. And of course, that type of declaration openly, they're not hiding it. When you openly say, okay, we're going to start like Mamdani, we're going to start taxing white people separately, we're going to dox the rich and slap a tax on their second homes for no good reason other than we run on the politics of envy. Okay, that stuff is significant. And the truth is, it has some appeal. But the reason it appears popular is because, one, yes, the media covers it a lot because it seems outlandish. But two, there's a lot of money propping up these candidates.
6: We're paying in cash.
0: A ton of money. And that money not only buys ad space and social media campaigns, but wait, you're not going to believe this, it also buys polls. Okay, I've been telling you this as long as I've worked in media. The reason the polls are always wrong is, a lot of times you're reading a poll that was not commissioned to tell you and me what people are thinking. Meaning, it was not commissioned to give us a

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1: Some absolutely stunning news in the primaries last night. Of course, the news being the fact that Democrats finally counted all of their votes in one night. We've never seen that before. We'll react to it. Some bad news for the socialist running to be governor of Wisconsin. Some good news for humanity and people who like Thanksgiving. We're going to get into it with a newlywed. Kennedy's back from Hawaii. We will try to sober her up. And Lydia Moynihan reacts to the surge in socialism and how it will affect your bottom line. She, of course, a superstar financial reporter at the New York Post and a fan favorite right here on this show, Fox Across America. 888-788-9910. If you want a piece of the action, it is also the phone number. If you don't want a piece of the action, you listen, you don't like it,
2: you're just another dirtbag.
1: Believe we have a lot of those on this show.
2: Jimmy, you're a pathological liar.
1: Well, I'm just being upfront that if that's the way you feel, you'd still be welcome. It's the kind of live ammo we take on. So 888-788-9910. You know the deal. Be a Republican, be a Democrat, just don't be a bang. Happy Wednesday. I come to you in good spirits. Good news off the top, before we get into politics or any of the analysis, if you did not see the news, President Trump getting back a United States Marine that has been held in Russian captivity for the last 5 years. Absolutely huge news. Early report.

0: opinion. A lot of times these polls are commissioned to shape opinion, meaning if five crazy polls come out saying the exact same thing, that this chick's going to win by 20, a lot of times that reads like a coordinated effort to make people believe, oh, yeah, this is really popular. People like this. No, socialism, it's great. That lady who said she's a cutter, who said she wants to abolish Thanksgiving and Halloween. No, people love that lady.
1: Sell crazy someplace else. We're all stocked up here.
0: And the media reacts to those same polls, so they get on TV and go, no, people love that lady. Socialists are winning. And to be clear, a lot of them are. But in statewide races and national races, they don't have a chance. And it's their words that get held against them. But here is Eugene Daniels, something you'd never hear me do on this show. I very rarely get to do it. I will give an MS Now guest credit for at least being upfront about the reality of this moment. Clip 14.
2: What we heard from Will McDuffie on the ground is that, like, some people weren't interested in Francesca Hong to vote for. Just because someone goes to a rally does not mean they're going to vote for that person on Tuesday, right? It doesn't mean that they are going to actually think that person can be electable. And so we have to do a better job as, well, I think we do great here in the MS, but like the larger media ecosystem, in making sure that when we're telling the stories, we're telling all the stories. Well, the exciting part of Francesca Hong is that, oh, out of nowhere, but then maybe that's not the story of tonight.
0: So give him that, because he's telling you the truth. Okay, they report on clicks, and you got to think of the media that way. I think Elon Musk summed it up really well. I play this clip from time to time. Elon Musk basically explained what we all know to be true. A lot of the media is not in the news industry. They're in the click industry. They get their headlines from clicking, okay? And the way they get those clicks is by shaping stories in exciting ways that make you, God, I got to find out what this is all about, you know, and that's what happens. You know, if you ever go read the Daily Mail, the first headline I've seen, every one of these headlines is always like, here's the thing about Taylor Swift, nobody wants to say, so I'll say it. And then you got to click, you got to be, wow, what is the thing everybody needs to say about Taylor Swift? I got to find this out, you know. I'm a relationship expert, and here's the real reason AOC broke up with her man. I'm going to catch heat for this, but I'm going to tell you. And then you go, whoa, what is she going to catch heat for? I'm going to click on this. That's how the media operates. Here's the Elon Musk quote.
3: You know, there's sort of a desperate quest for clicks. And so the more crazy the headline is, the more clicks it will get. This is not to suggest that there aren't true things said by the media. It's just that the media is best thought of as a click-maximizing machine, not a truth-maximizing machine.
0: So you see that? A click-maximizing machine, not a truth-maximizing machine.
4: Journalism in this country is dead and buried.
0: Okay. And a click-maximizing machine sells you this story. Look at this hot socialist. She was in a mental institution for 2 months. What a comeback story. Everybody loves her. She's going to run away with it in Wisconsin. Here's Scott Jennings. Maybe in the history of the show, you've probably in the history of media never heard a Fox News host give praise to an MSNBC guest and then a CNN guest back to back. But I'm going to give you Scott Jennings at CNN, who, again, when these guys make these points, they're not saying anything to you that I don't say to you on this show. I'm not playing it like, wow, I never thought of that. I'm playing that to give you real perspective that there are people out there having honest conversations about this. And they're not just exclusive to Fox News. Meaning you get the word, you get, you know, the vibe when you consume political coverage these days that, like, wow, the socialism just took over America. Like, that is the end of capitalism. That's not true. Okay, believe me, there's a market for socialism. Like, people who suck at life like socialism. You know, if you took out a $200,000 loan for a degree that doesn't actually come with any job accompanied with that degree, capitalism isn't a failure. You might be at the moment, but you can get up off the mat. Believe me, babe, I've come back from all of it. You know, I got a woman pregnant. I don't have any money in the bank, no health insurance, owed a bookie $43,000 that I didn't even have at the time.
5: This could be a problem.
0: I worked it out. But the point is, you just got to keep going. Socialism caters not to the people who keep going, but the people who never even start, you know, the participation trophy crowd. But a lot of this woke garbage comes with a lot of performative stupidity. Like, let's re-examine the holidays we celebrate. Thanksgiving is a day of

0: the pressure. Then you're like, wait, just shut up. I want to watch football. Okay. And that was the biggest problem for Francesca Hong. It's not that she wanted to cancel Thanksgiving. It's that she had the personality of someone that makes you want to cancel Thanksgiving. Nah, not this year. Francesca's coming. No. Tell her I got some kind of bug. Tell her I caught the Indiana fever. Oh, that's a basketball team? Well, it sounds like something you could catch. Here is Scott Jennings, to his credit, summing it up accurately, clip 15.
1: When you're so crazy that Bernie Sanders and AOC won't even endorse you, you're pretty far out there. I think these holiday conversations are actually valuable. She hates Thanksgiving. Today, our own K-File here at CNN uncovered the fact that over in Michigan, Abdul El-Sayed wants to get rid of the 4th of July. And I think the reason these things are...
2: I think he said we should get rid of fireworks.
1: He was very critical of the 4th of July. I think these
2: but
1: are windows.
2: But I'm just saying getting rid of fireworks is different than getting rid of
1: the I think you're downplaying
3: well,
1: the message.
3: Well, we don't have the quote here, so let's
1: but not adjudicate. I think these are windows into the souls of these anti-American radical communists.
3: Scott, come
1: on. You hate Thanksgiving and you hate the 4th of July. What you're really saying is I hate some of the pillars that undergird American culture.
0: I mean, understand, for a lot of people, that does rub them the wrong way. And although they tried to cavalierly dismiss, that's what they do on those CNN panel shows. They let a Republican talk and halfway through, Scott, would you stop? What are you doing? Oh, come on. What? It's basically what they do to Jessica Tarlov on The Five. She's like, hey, everybody, good to be here. They're like, oh, come on, you commie. Shut her up. What are we talking about here? But in any event, everything Scott Jennings is talking about can be found in this montage I'm about to play you. Here are Democrat candidates, current ones, bashing some of the fabric of America. Clip 16.
4: Football is very much associated with a, you know, particularly masculine and oftentimes toxically masculine culture. And so much of it was about you wanted to be able to get back up and play for your team. And you really aren't allowed to show pain or vulnerability. That's part of the sport.
5: Thanksgiving is also a time that's incredibly painful for many people in our communities.
6: I often think when reclaiming symbols, I think about the American flag. The American flag is such a complicated symbol for most of us. And in many ways, like Jesus, like the cross, it's been co-opted and in some ways its true meaning has been betrayed.
7: I'm surrounded by idiots.
0: So that's three current candidates, Abdul El-Sayed, Francesca Hong, James Tallarico. Football is linked to slavery. Thanksgiving has to be canceled. The American flag is a complicated symbol.
8: Not even close.
0: So all of these things were said and all of these things were rejected because even for people like Bernie and AOC, who did not, to their credit, endorse these people, they just turned out to be a little too woke.
9: Everything woke turns to
10: a show so good, people don't know what to think.
11: This feels weird. Are you sure this is legal?
12: 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It's fun though, isn't it?
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0: So that's three current candidates, Abdul Al-Sayed, Francesca Hong, James Tallarico. Football is linked to slavery. Thanksgiving has to be canceled. The American flag is a complicated symbol.
1: Not even close.
0: So all of these things were said and all of these things were rejected because even for people like Bernie and AOC, who did not, to their credit, endorse these people, they just turned out to be a little too woke.
2: Everything woke turns to
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4: This feels weird. Are you sure this is legal?
5: I don't know. It's fun though, isn't it?
3: Fox Across America with Jimmy Failla.

0: There it is, Fox Across America with Jimmy Failla covering the big news of the day, which is that we have two new stand-up dates going on sale this Friday. They're on the website right now. We're going to Lexington, Kentucky on February 20th, 2027. Following week, we are going to be at the Morrison Center for the Performing Arts, Boise, Idaho. And both of those shows go on sale this Friday, 10 a.m. They are, of course, available exclusively to you at foxacrossamerica.com. It is amazing how efficiently that this website runs. We have a guy down the hall here where we broadcast from at Fox, Jeff Petz, one of the best guys around. I love Jeff Petz. The reason I like him is I consider him a good hallway conversationalist. When you work in a building like this, you pass people quickly. You see them in an elevator, somebody's running down to a bathroom, maybe you're going to a dice game with Harris Faulkner on the fifth floor. You don't know how this place works. But Jeff is always good. We always have a quick, witty exchange, but he runs the whole freaking website. And he had the insight to get these dates posted today because he's going to the Guns N' Roses concert tonight, which means he is going to be in no capacity to update a website tomorrow or any time in the near future.
1: That's true. That is true.
0: There's no chance. This guy would be typing double. You know what I'm saying? And the reality is he got the job done. So I got to say this buds to you. This buds for you to Jeff when I see him. Although he's probably going to be in rehab and not want a bud. But the point is, all of the magic you see on that website comes courtesy to you of my man, Jeff Petz. So if you run into him at your 12-step meeting, say something nice to him just the same. Of course, I bring up intoxication because in the very next clip, I am going to prove when we come back that anybody voting for Abdul al-Sayed in Michigan is either half in the bag, so they drank too much, or they're just weapons grade stupid. Okay, and I'm not going to analyze him. Like, I'm not going to tell you this is why. I have a point. I've gleaned some insights. Nope. What I do on this show, okay, is I let people speak for themselves. I am going to play you a clip from Abdul al-Sayed. You're going to listen to it, and you're going to go, oh, no one in their right mind could ever vote for this guy again. Like, I get that he dances around on TikTok like a sorority girl and some of the woke white women and think it's cute in Michigan. But this is a death to America, we deserved 9/11 type of nutbag. And to be honest with you, those statements wouldn't even make the medal podium of stupid ideas this guy has, one of which I will share with you when you come back and I come back.

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2: Fox News, I'm CJ Papa. Changing ownership for one of the marquee franchises in the National Basketball Association, Bob Iger and Josh Kushner, are ready to buy the Lakers.
3: The record-breaking price of more than $12 billion means the Lakers will have their third ownership group since last year. Mark Walter bought a controlling interest from the Buss family last year for $10 billion.
2: Fox's Jay Berman reporting. Establishment Democrat David Crowley defeats left-wing Democratic Socialist Francesca Hung in the primary for Wisconsin governor. He spoke earlier.
4: It's not about the establishment versus progressives. It's about building something bigger than any one campaign. It's about building a movement, y'all.
2: Crowley takes on the Republican Congressman Tom Tiffany, backed by President Trump, in the governor's race. America's listening to Fox News.

A little shook up right now because as I come back from break, one of the Fox Nation execs, Bud Knapp, is a bit of a shady character. He likes to give tours of the building. I don't know what's happening, but he's out there in the hallway somewhere. Probably some type of intervention from HR. Bud has a lot of those. They basically hired him to make us feel better about ourselves. But I see him out in the hall, and I'm just waving to all of these kids who God knows what's going on in their lives right now, that they're following a man named Bud Knapp around. This reminds me of that Jamestown video where the guy flew people to Africa, fed them Kool-Aid, and they died. Be strong, people. I hope you live through whatever this chicanery is. I know you can hear me, and you all look great. And don't let yourselves go, because if you get ugly, they'll make you do this show. Anyway, nice to meet you. We're sitting here having a conversation. This is how it works at Fox News. It's like Universal Studios. You're filming a movie. Somebody walks through the set.

0: A little shook up right now because as I come back from break, one of the Fox Nation execs, Bud Knapp, is a bit of a shady character. He likes to give tours of the building. I don't know what's happening, but he's out there in the hallway somewhere. Probably some type of intervention from HR. Bud has a lot of those. They basically hired him to make us feel better about ourselves. But I see him out in the hall, and I'm just waving to all of these kids who God knows what's going on in their lives right now that they're following a man named Bud Knapp around. This reminds me of that Jamestown video where the guy flew people to Africa, fed them Kool-Aid, and they died. Be strong, people. I hope you live through whatever this chicanery is. I know you can hear me, and you all look great. And don't let yourselves go, because if you get ugly, they'll make you do this show. Anyway, nice to meet you. We're sitting here having a conversation. This is how it works at Fox News. It's like Universal Studios. You're filming a movie. Somebody walks through the set. You got to say hello. But in any event, the promise I made before we went to break is that I was going to play you a clip from Abdul Al-Sayed. Now, there's a lot of problems with this guy. He's the Senate nominee for the Democrats out in Michigan. He, of course, campaigns with the Hassan Piker dirtbag who says America deserved 9/11, F the Constitution, rape doesn't matter, blah, blah, blah, blah, blah. Hassan Piker, I don't spend a lot of time on him, but he's essentially what happens when rich people don't spank their kids. He was raised spectacularly rich. Mommy and daddy have him living in a $3 million home in Los Angeles, and he wants to preach socialism. Does he want to live by actual socialism? No, he just wants to push it on everybody else because it comes with a lot of control and a lot of self-righteousness, but it doesn't come with a lot of substance or follow-through. Like Bernie Sanders is a socialist. Bernie Sanders owns three mansions. He owns three mansions.
1: What a fraud.
0: But is a socialist. He charges people to get into lectures about the evils of capitalism. Capitalism is so bad, I would like $59.99 to show you how bad it is for this country.
2: Pay up, suckers.
0: And they do. Okay, none of these people are living by any of this. It's absurd on its face. But yes, a lot of Republicans, and they're doing this wrong in the media. I promise you, conservative media is doing this wrong. Hassan Piker's a loser, okay? But they're making the Democrats cool to some subsets of young kids by complaining and screaming, I can't believe what they said. Oh my God, you can't say that. That's crazy. And the Republicans are starting to sound like hole monitors again. Okay, cancel culture was predominantly a liberal thing. They used that censorship, that weaponized outrage, to stifle speech they didn't like and gain political control. They pressured social media companies to take down posts that didn't complement the narrative being pushed by the Biden White House. We know that. Why? Because the CEO of the social media companies flat out admitted that it happened. Mark Zuckerberg, Jack Dorsey, Elon Musk, they've all said, oh yeah, no, we were contacted by the White House. Take down this post that says the vaccine doesn't block transmission. Take it down. Except the post that was being taken down was the truth. So this was not about truth or misinformation or protecting people. It was about control. But the point is, Abdul Al-Sayed does a lot of dumb things. Okay, but this clip I'm about to play you is straight out of the emotional blackmail playbook. What I mean by that, okay, is there's a lot of Democrat policies that nobody supports, but they'll tell you to vote for them or people will die.

0: 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Climate change. Support our initiatives or people will die.
1: The world is going to end in 12 years if we don't address climate change.
0: The world is going to end in 12 years. AOC said that.
2: AOC is a dope.
0: Vote for us or you're all going to die. They do the same thing with election. Oh, democracy's on the ballot. Vote for us in 2024 or democracy's gonna die. No more America. But you know where they do it the most, and it's so brazenly obvious? With, of all issues, the trans issue. They tell you if you don't let a five-year-old child make a permanent surgical alteration to their body, that child is going to kill themselves. These are life-saving treatments. Because if trans people don't get surgery, they kill themselves. My obvious question would be, where is this rash of surgeries pre-2020 and that or did or didn't happen and corresponded in suicide? And the answer is you have no data to back that up. You know the old adage, when you have the facts, pound the facts. When you have nothing, pound the table.
3: Put up or shut up.
0: Anytime someone says you have to support this policy or people will die, it is literally high comedy. Do you remember the famous magazine cover from National Lampoon where they have a pistol pointed at a dog's head? And National Lampoon was a comedy magazine. So it says, buy this, the headline was, buy this magazine or we'll kill this dog. That's what this clip is. From Abdul Al-Sayed. Let these kids surgically alter their bodies in perpetuity. Because a five-year-old, a 10-year-old, a 12-year-old, they know what's best. Guys, you can't get a boob job if you're a 15-year-old girl because you're not a fully matured adult who's legally allowed to make decisions about your body. So you're a 15-year-old girl. Okay, you couldn't consent to go get a boob job. But do you realize if you're a 15-year-old girl and you wanted a penis, the Democrats say the government should pay for that.
4: What the hell is the world coming to?
0: Here is Abdul Al-Sayed saying Medicare for all, which on its face is insanity, but Medicare should cover gender reassignment surgeries for underaged kids. Okay, and the reason I want you to wrap your head around how stupid this is, for real, okay, is we're living in a moment right now where even AOC, I don't mean to pile on AOC, she is currently the Democrat frontrunner to be the presidential nominee in 2028. But legitimately based on fundraising, polling, she's within 10 points of the lead, 5 points of the lead, depending on the poll. But based on fundraising and the fact that the far left progressive wing of her party has the most momentum, she is by all accounts the favorite. And we're being told that AOC was a 35-year-old woman by her. Okay, we have to forgive the thing she said when she was 30, 5 years ago. Woke one, she called it. Woke one was crazy. I know we wanted to defund the police because woke one was a crazy time. So we're to believe on its face that 30-year-old people need grace because their judgment isn't that sound. Yet 5-year-olds, 10-year-olds, they should decide whether or not surgery for their body is the correct choice. And oh, by the way, go pay for it, you taxpayers. Hey, I've got another proposal. I mean, come on. But listen to this clip. Okay, because this is the same kind of that got Kamala in trouble during the 2024 election. Do you remember the famous clip where Kamala bragged about making the prisoners, letting them get free gender reassignment surgery and making the taxpayers pay for it? So if a man gets arrested for rape and murder and decides he wants to serve life in a women's prison where he can bang other women, okay, Kamala went out there and changed the law so you had to get that guy the surgery that would get him into the women's prison.
5: Kamala is so stupid.
0: I'm not making this up. This is Kamala. I'll play it first. This was the most effective campaign ad Trump ran. He ran it on NFL Sundays during the election. He said, Kamala Harris is for they, them. President Trump is for you. It's this clip. I'll play you the clip. Are you ready for this? This is Kamala bragging about making the state pay for gender reassignment surgery for criminals who were in jail. I mean, listen to this.
6: When I was attorney general, I learned that the California Department of Corrections, which was a client of mine, I didn't get to choose my clients.
7: Right, a client of the attorney general.
6: A client of the attorney general, right. Of the Office of Attorney General, that they were standing in the way of surgery.
7: For prisoners.
6: For prisoners. And there was a specific case. And when I learned about the case, I worked behind the scenes to not only make sure that that transgender woman got the services she was deserving. So it wasn't only about that case. I made sure that they changed the policy in the state of California so that every transgender

0: went out there and changed the law so you had to get that guy the surgery that would get him into the women's prison.
1: Kamala is so stupid.
0: I'm not making this up. This is Kamala. I'll play it first. This was the most effective campaign ad Trump ran. He ran it on NFL Sundays during the election. He said, Kamala Harris is for they, them. President Trump is for you. It's this clip. I'll play you the clip. Are you ready for this? This is Kamala bragging about making the state pay for gender reassignment surgery for criminals who were in jail. I mean, listen to this.
2: When I was attorney general, I learned that the California Department of Corrections, which was a client of mine, I didn't get to choose my clients.
3: Right. A client of the attorney general.
2: A client of the attorney general, right. Of the Office of Attorney General, that they were standing in the way of surgery.
3: For prisoners.
2: For prisoners. And there was a specific case. And when I learned about the case, I worked behind the scenes to not only make sure that that transgender woman got the services she was deserving. So it wasn't only about that case. I made sure that they changed the policy in the state of California so that every transgender inmate in the prison system would have access to the medical care that they desired and need.
0: Oh my God.
4: What sort of sad, twisted, and tiny leftist echo chamber does that woman belong to?
0: Really think about that. I made sure they changed the law so you, the taxpayer, had to buy this weirdo a pretend vagina so he could go to the women's prison and hit on the women. Okay, and she bragged about that like it was a good idea. Here is Abdul Al-Sayed. This is the clip I've been building it up to. Saying gender-affirming care. That's the phrase they came up with. If you don't let a five-year-old surgically alter their body so they'll feel a lifetime of follow-up surgeries and medical treatments, then you're the bad guy. You have to affirm their gender or they're going to kill themselves. Okay, so where were all of these suicides 10, 20, 30, 40, 50 years ago? They weren't happening because the trans thing wasn't a thing. If a small child believes that they are trapped in the wrong body, a small child, it means they're trapped in the wrong house.
5: He's a lousy dad, but he's right.
0: Okay, but here is Abdul Al-Sayed, clip 40.
6: Healthcare should be a choice made by a patient and their doctor. If that patient is under the age of 18, right. Their parents as well, right? And I believe that Medicare for All should cover all healthcare.
7: Yeah.
8: Yeah.
6: Which is defined by what a patient needs in accordance with their doctor. So that includes reproductive rights, mm-hmm. right? That includes gender-affirming care.
0: Gender-affirming care.
9: That is offensive, and it is not true.
0: Medicare for All should cover gender-affirming care. So if a kid's under 18, wants to get gender reassignment surgery. Again, if you're under 18, you cannot get a tattoo. You cannot choose to buy cigarettes. You could not get a boob job, okay? You couldn't get plastic surgery. But if you wanted to reconstruct your genitals, he wants the taxpayers to foot the bill.
10: Thank you for the education, gentlemen. We've just received a PhD in stupidity.
0: And they say this through the guise of, well, gender-affirming care. If you don't let them do it, they're going to die. People are going to die. Vote for me. Buy this magazine or we'll shoot this dog. That's the grift here. Okay, it's all emotional blackmail. Why? Because you can't actually have a merit-based discussion about this with any rational parent who's ever watched a child develop. I am, my God, about 2 weeks, a little more than 2 weeks from taking my child to college. He's 17. I have watched 30 versions of that kid grow up. The phases they go through, the words they say, the toys they're into, the games they're into, the lifestyle they have, the friends they hang out with. It is such a constant state of evolution as they grow. The idea that people want to permanently lock a kid who hasn't fully matured into their adult body into a bastardized version of it that's not even all the way there. And they go, wow. You know, you got to accept these people for who they are. I'm like, but they don't accept themselves for who they are. Okay. And you're not helping the matter as the adult by saying this is perfectly normal and okay and fine. Let's go get the saw and chop off your ween.
7: What the

0: hell did you just say?
1: I said their exact policy.
2: It's Jimmy Failla.
3: He's been America's most favored comedian at a time when America was in her most bewildered state of mind.
2: It's Fox Across America.

0: There it is, Fox Across America with Jimmy Failla, heading down to San Antonio, Texas this weekend. I will be at the Empire Theater hanging out with Vanessa, who is in San Marcos as we speak. Yo, Vanessa.
1: Hey, Jimmy.
0: Hey, girl, we're hanging out Saturday night. It's a date.
1: Yes, I have the meet and greet, and I'll be in the front row.
0: What? Are you going to heckle and get your money's worth? Am I going to have to rough you up a little bit?
1: I might. I might have to.
0: Listen, you're coming out.
1: I'm
0: it's your
1: funny.
0: Ticket. Oh, I love that. Okay, everybody says that, and then they talk. I'm kidding. It's going to be great. I'm excited to meet you, and I think it's going to be a rowdy night. I'm pumped up for this.
1: I'm resting up, trying to get ready.
0: Oh, I love that. So Mikey said you were talking about Medicare. Explain your situation just so we can make some sense of it.
1: Okay, so I have been type 1 diabetic since I was 2 years old.
0: Mm-hmm.
1: I was paralyzed in a car accident at the age of 25.
0: Wow.
1: So I currently am a Medicare recipient. So I was telling him last week, I received a phone call from my medical supplies company saying that all of my diabetes supplies, all of the claims for 2026 had been denied by Medicare.
0: Whoa.
1: So I'm kind of curious what these, the politicians that are running on Medicare for All, if they actually know what it's like to be covered by Medicare, and also people who have, you know, like I was, too, when I became diabetic, that was not a choice.
0: Mm-hmm.
1: And I'm not, you know, I don't hate transgender people.
0: Of course.
1: I love all people. But if you're making a choice to have an unnecessary surgery, why should taxpayer money pay for that when someone who their body literally does not produce insulin is being denied the supplies that they need to
0: you're making a brilliant point, Vanessa, because they're using it to pay for wants instead of needs. It's like, what's the difference between if Jenny said she wanted to get a boob job? Okay, why are they not paying for that? That's what she wants, you know?
1: Right, and if she doesn't get it, she's not going to die. Whereas if I don't get insulin, which it's not my insulin, I'll be very clear about that. It's mm-hmm. the supplies that I use to deliver the insulin. But it's just mind-blowing that that's even a factor.

0: want to relay that over into the entire population when I know I spend hours on the phone to fight for what I need. I'm paralyzed from the neck down. I have a standing wheelchair, which impacts my daily life. That's not covered by Medicare.
1: I mean, no. But think about that. It should be comparative to what is covered when you talk about the other stuff.
0: Exactly.
1: It is
0: yes, sir.
1: Bananas. Why not cover facelifts? Why not? I mean, come on. Mikey wants to get a tattoo. I mean, this is crazy.
0: They cover hair removal for men who'd like to become women. Not Medicare. I don't think that's a different. I have a secondary insurance that's on the front page.
1: Okay.
0: That as of 2024, we mm-hmm. will be covering hair removal.
1: Wow.
0: But, you know, not a standing wheelchair for someone who's paralyzed from the neck down who uses it every day to prevent pressure sores.
1: That is bananas. But you know what? You just gave me the most brilliant and concise explanation of this I've heard. Like, for real, Vanessa, you could be running the show right now. Instead,
0: well, I'm really nervous.
1: No, you're doing great. You could be co-hosting this show. Instead, you settled for a job as a heckler. I don't know what you were thinking. I don't know what you were thinking. All that insulin went to your head. I don't know. Listen to me.
0: You get tired of doing it, man. I'm tired of spending hours on the phone being an advocate and being denied.
1: It's outrageous that you have to go through that. You should continue to call into the show and discuss this with me, assuming we don't stop being friends after Saturday night, okay?
0: No, I so hope I get to meet you.
1: You're going to meet the hell out of me. Come on, Vanessa. We're doing this. Get your game face on.
0: I'll give you a one-armed hug with my arm that actually functions.
1: Sign me up. I may take more than one. See you in San Antonio, girl.

0: is bananas. But you know what? You just gave me the most brilliant and concise explanation of this I've heard. Like, for real, Vanessa, you could be running the show right now. Instead,
1: well, I'm really nervous.
0: No, you're doing great. You could be co-hosting this show. Instead, you settled for a job as a heckler. I don't know what you were thinking. I don't know what you were thinking. All that insulin went to your head. I don't know. Listen to me.
1: I'm tired of spending hours on the phone being an advocate and being denied.
0: It's outrageous that you have to go through that. You should continue to call into the show and discuss this with me, assuming we don't stop being friends after Saturday night, okay?
1: No, I so hope I get to meet you.
0: Oh, you're going to meet the hell out of me. Come on, Vanessa. We're doing this. Get your game face on.
1: I'll give you a one-armed hug with my arm that actually functions.
0: Sign me up. I may take more than one. See you in San Antonio, girl.

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0: A new twist in a high-profile case. I'm Lisa Brady, Fox News. Defense lawyers for Tyler Robinson, the man accused of killing Charlie Kirk, say he should not be eligible for the death penalty because the intended target was hit.
2: In a new filing, Robinson's lawyers argued the state has failed to establish probable cause that the shooter knowingly created a great risk of death to another other than Charlie Kirk and himself.
0: Fox's Claudia Cowan. Robinson has not entered a plea, and the judge has not yet ruled on sending the case to trial. A last-minute hearing is set in the federal case against the man accused of killing a healthcare executive in New York City.
3: A hearing in the federal case against Luigi Mangione is now scheduled for Friday after prosecutors and Mangione's attorneys filed a joint request for a conference with the judge overseeing the matter. Details about what the hearing is expected to address have not been made clear, but it follows Tuesday's final pretrial hearing in the New York State case against Mangione, which is set to go to trial September 8th.
0: Fox's Tony J. Powers. Mangione has pleaded not guilty to state and federal counts in the shooting death of United Healthcare CEO Brian Thompson. Just getting word of a murder-suicide at a home daycare center in Minnesota. Police say a man killed his partner and their child and then himself. No other children were injured. A new tropical storm, Cristobal, is now churning out in the Atlantic.
4: It is not predicted to approach land and should weaken over the next couple of days. Cyclones at sea do present risks to transatlantic shipping. The National Hurricane Center is also keeping tabs on two other low-pressure systems farther south in the Atlantic, one of which has a high chance for tropical development over the next couple of days as it approaches the Lesser Antilles and the Caribbean.
0: Fox's Evan Brown. In the Pacific, forecasters say a potential tropical cyclone could strengthen before nearing the Hawaii.

0: us. Download it now.
1: President Trump is now dismissing talk of a potential third-term run.
2: Despite chance of four more years in Trump 2028 caps, President Trump says of a third term,
3: "The law is very strong on that. I'd love to run, but the law is very strong."
2: The president speaking with reporters outside Air Force One. The 22nd Amendment limits any president to two terms. It was ratified in 1951, years after President Franklin Roosevelt was elected to four terms. Some House Republicans have proposed amending the Constitution to allow for third terms, though no legislation has advanced. At the White House, Jared Halpern, Fox News.
1: The winner of a closely watched primary for governor says Democrats can unite after David Crowley edged out a Democratic Socialist candidate.
4: "And every one of us has something much bigger to unite around. And that is keeping MAGA extremism from bringing the chaos we see in Washington into our neighborhoods right here in the state of Wisconsin."
1: Crowley will face Trump-backed Congressman Tom Tiffany in the fall. More than a dozen people are recovering after a lightning strike at a prison in Ohio.
5: The Ohio Department of Rehabilitation and Corrections says the lightning strike occurred at Grafton Correctional Institute, 30 miles southwest of Cleveland Tuesday, as inmates were going from one building to another, prompting a multi-agency rescue response. 16 people transported to an outside hospital, where we're told seven remain, one in serious condition, the others stable, no deaths. The odds of being struck by lightning about one in a million. The odds of multiple people getting struck by lightning at the same time so rare that there are no stats on that. Jeff Manosso, Fox News.
1: Stocks are higher for now. The Dow's up 20 points. The S&P getting close to record territory, up 25. The NASDAQ, the biggest gainer, it's up 181. I'm Lisa Brady.

0: President Trump is now dismissing talk of a potential third-term run.
1: Despite chance of four more years in Trump 2028 caps, President Trump says of a third term,
2: "The law is very strong on that. I'd love to run, but the law is very strong."
1: The president speaking with reporters outside Air Force One. The 22nd Amendment limits any president to two terms. It was ratified in 1951, years after President Franklin Roosevelt was elected to four terms. Some House Republicans have proposed amending the Constitution to allow for third terms, though no legislation has advanced. At the White House, Jared Halpern, Fox News.
0: The winner of a closely watched primary for governor says Democrats can unite after David Crowley edged out a Democratic Socialist candidate.
3: "And every one of us has something much bigger to unite around. And that is keeping MAGA extremism from bringing the chaos we see in Washington into our neighborhoods right here in the state of Wisconsin."
0: Crowley will face Trump-backed Congressman Tom Tiffany in the fall. More than a dozen people are recovering after a lightning strike at a prison in Ohio.
4: The Ohio Department of Rehabilitation and Corrections says the lightning strike occurred at Grafton Correctional Institute, 30 miles southwest of Cleveland Tuesday, as inmates were going from one building to another, prompting a multi-agency rescue response. 16 people transported to an outside hospital, where we're told seven remain, one in serious condition, the others stable, no deaths. The odds of being struck by lightning, about one in a million. The odds of multiple people getting struck by lightning at the same time, so rare that there are no stats on that. Jeff Manosso, Fox News.
0: Stocks are higher for now. The Dow's up 20 points. The S&P getting close to record territory, up 25. The NASDAQ, the biggest gainer, it's up 181. I'm Lisa Brady, the

0: Washington into our neighborhoods right here in the state of Wisconsin.
1: Crowley will face Trump-backed Congressman Tom Tiffany in the fall. More than a dozen people are recovering after a lightning strike at a prison in Ohio.
2: The Ohio Department of Rehabilitation and Corrections says the lightning strike occurred at Grafton Correctional Institute, 30 miles southwest of Cleveland Tuesday, as inmates were going from one building to another. Prompting a multi-agency rescue response, 16 people transported to an outside hospital, where we're told seven remain, one in serious condition, the others stable, no deaths. The odds of being struck by lightning about one in a million. The odds of multiple people getting struck by lightning at the same time so rare that there are no stats on that. Jeff Manosso, Fox News.
1: Stocks are higher for now. The Dow's up 20 points. The S&P getting close to record territory, up 25. The NASDAQ, the biggest gainer, it's up 181. I'm Lisa Brady.

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1: Oh, wow. Some crazy sports news. The LA Lakers just sold for $12.5 billion. Okay, this is a team that sucked last year. Just went for $12.5 billion. Apparently their value skyrocketed once they became eligible to win the WNBA championship. We'll talk about it in this hour with Kennedy, the K-Train, host of the Kennedy Saves the World podcast. She is stopping by Fox Across America to have a grown-up talk about socialism in the one place she supports it, which is at an open bar. Kennedy just got married out in Hawaii this past weekend, and we will properly salute her in this hour. 888-788-9910. If you want to help me write some radio vows, as you know, the doors of this church open to anybody as long as you can behave. That's all we're ever trying to do here is have a rational conversation.
2: We're not going to sit here and listen to you bad mouth the United States of America.
1: I mean, that's a true story. So 888-788-9910. Be a Republican. You are welcome. Be a Democrat. Come on down. Just don't be a bang. We say it every hour. Chris Matthews. When I was a cab driver, Chris Matthews was an MSNBC host. Some of you might remember his coverage of Barack Obama.
3: That was embarrassing.
1: He was famously mocked. When I was a cab driver and I didn't host a nationally syndicated talk show, I used to listen endlessly to Hannity and Levin, two of my colleagues here at Fox. Guys I revered as radio broadcasters. They always used to talk about Chris Matthews and that famous clip where he talked about hearing Obama speak sent a chill up his leg. Do you remember that? I don't know, guys. Hearing him speak just sent a chill up my leg.
4: That was absolutely dreadful.
1: Yeah, like seriously, zip it up when you're done, buddy.
5: What the hell did you just say?
1: But the point is, okay, Chris Matthews, a guy who is as big of a Democrat fangirl as there is, to his credit, was on MSNBC and absolutely trashed the Democrat socialists. Now, the reason they're doing this, and I want to give some of these old school guys credit, is number one, obviously, at a political base, they know that the socialists don't have nationwide appeal. They're winning in overwhelmingly liberal

0: districts, and they don't want them to front the national party in the general election because they believe they'll get smoked. But the other part is these guys who have survived in media forever and maintained some level of relevance, they live by the old Bob Dylan line. I say it a lot. You don't need to be a weatherman to know which way the wind blows. And what that means is if you are a propagandist for one political party, you can, if you're paying attention, still maintain some connection to sanity and abandoned candidates and policies that do not. Like Bill Maher pushed every vaccine scam there is. He pushed the Russian collusion hoax endlessly.
1: It was made up by these sick people.
0: So don't think for a second Bill Maher suddenly found Jesus in the middle of the service. He just realizes some of the Democrat policies were going to be too crazy for any sane person. Telling a five-year-old kid to chop his nuts off and call himself a girl is barbaric. It's not gender-affirming care. It's weapons-grade stupid. Telling the richest country in the history of the world that their system of capitalism is a failure. As we sit here right now with more rights, privileges, and conveniences than any human beings who've ever lived, okay, is not in any touch whatsoever with sanity. And because these guys have been in media for 40 years, I call them survivors. Okay, media is a job. As I sit here right now, you could get whacked any second. Some executive leaves, no one comes in who doesn't like you. Some crazy thing goes on, the next thing you know, the ownership is changing. Like, think, I open the show telling a joke about the Lakers. Okay, if you're a guy that works for the Lakers Sports Network and the team just sold for $12.5 billion, they might want to reevaluate the staff. Guess what? You might have been doing a good job. Now you're out. Okay, the point is guys who last 30, 40 years do a pretty good job and have a good BS detector. And they know when to distance themselves from economically or morally illiterate positions. Here is Chris Matthews showing you how he managed, despite the bad instincts he had in covering Barack Obama.
2: Don't be thick, all right?
0: All right, listen, if you're saying I listened to this politician and it sent a chill up my leg, I mean, come on, man. But anyway, here is Chris Matthews showing his survivor instincts, okay? Two parts. This is clip 38.
3: Here's what I think, and I've been thinking about this for days now. The DSA has done a favor to non-DSA Democrats, to regular Democrats who are regular members of the party. They've listed what they believe in. Their chair made that clear. It's in Peggy Noonan's column this week. It's very clear. We're going to get rid of ICE, not just ICE. We're going to get rid of the border. We're not going to have a border anymore. We're not going to effectively control people coming in and out of the country. And so I think we're going to get rid of prisons. We're going to get rid of the Pentagon. We're going to negotiate. Well, what happens when your hostages are your former diplomats, like what happened with President Carter? People take your diplomats hostages. What do you do then? You need an army. You don't like to have an army, but you do need to have one.
0: So that's Chris Matthews, and he carries on from here, okay, saying that they've done a favor to these non-DSA candidates with this insanity, okay, but the reality is normal Democrats should be denying this. Here's the rest of it, clip 39.
3: All these positions can be denied by any regular Democrat. All you have to do is go out there and say, thank you, DSA, for telling us what you believe in. I don't believe in that stuff. And discriminate, because you can't follow AOC. I like AOC generally, but she came out and said, we're just a big tent party. Well, the problem with the big tent defense is every Democrat has to defend all this crap coming from the left. They've got to say, I believe in all this crazy stuff. And that makes me a Democrat. You've got to say, no, I'm not a member of the DSA, and here's why, and make it very clear. So it's going to require politicians to be good politicians and say, here's where I stand.
4: Right.
3: This is what I'm a regular Democrat. I'm for labor unions. I'm for opportunity for everybody. I'm for civil rights. I'm for all the things I believe in as a Democrat, but I'm not with this crowd.
0: I mean, give him all the credit in the world for saying that, because it's not a popular thing to say in the Democrat Party. Why? Because the donors disagree with him. The Democrat donors, the NGOs, the super PACs are all socialists. They're all in favor of socialism. Some of them legitimately are the people who hate America and want to destroy it. Some of them are the people who just want to get out there and advance this thing even if it loses. Okay, meaning there are some people think, hey, we could win this time. We got a shot here. This is real. And to some, in some districts it is. But what they're really trying to do with all of this donor money is just mainstream the conversation. If your end goal is to overtake the system of governance and commerce in America, and it's the most successful one the world has ever seen, understand, these are not dumb people. You might say they're evil, okay, but the reality is they're willing to play a long game. If it takes 10 years, if your goal is to conquer America, and it takes 10 years or it takes 12 years or whatever the case may be, if you pull it off, you pull it off. If all you ever wanted to do in life was bang Cindy Crawford, okay, I don't know that that's a one-day plan. But if it took 3 years and you pulled it off,
2: hubba hubba.
0: I'm just saying. Okay, they're willing to play a long game. But the people who shouldn't be playing that game with him are mainstream Democrats if they want to win elections. Like, I'm telling you the truth. If you're a Republican, you might be like, no, let them keep doing the socialist thing. That's great. But the problem with socialism is, if you know the famous saying, is you have to vote your way into it, but you have to shoot your way out of it. Because it ends with governments killing people, confiscating the means of production, denying public property ownership. And I'm not making that up. I'm not a fear guy. I'm not a gloom and doom guy. I want you to feel good for 3 hours a day if you listen to the show. Because God knows you don't if you're tuning in to me. But here is Abdul Al-Sayed. So you don't go, oh, the Fox News radio guys ginning us up on these socialists. Here is Abdul Al-Sayed saying he's not going to completely, okay, not going to completely confiscate everything, but the public should own a great percentage of our businesses. Meaning you go out, bust your ass to start a business, somehow succeed against all odds, you have employees, you have all kinds of overhead, you have all kinds of books to balance and red tape to jump through. He's about to say in this clip that the public should own a stake in that. Meaning who, people who didn't do the work, who didn't balance the books, who didn't stay up late at night wondering how you could pull it off this time, who didn't bust their ass to get off the ground and ingratiate themselves to the community and build a brand that people respected and wanted to associate with. No, not the people who did the work. They want to turn society into that thing that happens in high school or college where four of you get assigned a project, three of you bust your ass and get an A, and the fourth guy who doesn't show up to a single meeting, contributes absolutely nothing, gets the same A that you do.
4: That's just how white folks will do you.
0: Okay, well, this is how the Hamas-supporting folks will do you. Clip 41.
5: Are you in favor of public ownership models like the one Bernie introduced?
6: So I want to actually take it a step further.
5: Okay.
6: I agree that we need public ownership, but I also agree that we need some system of public control.
5: Yeah.
6: Like, what is the point of democracy if it's not to protect us from existential risk?
0: I mean, come on, man. Existential risk? Mom and pop businesses are not an existential risk. They are the backbone of the American dream. Okay. And when a guy says the public should own a certain things, a good deal of things, that means the government. And everything the government owns has become more expensive. Everything the private sector produces has gone down in value. Really think about that. But understand, the other real problem you deal with is in the real world. Like, a good example of this would be like TVs. As technology improves and manufacturers innovate, they innovate as a means of bringing down their operating costs. You dig? The reason Texas has less emissions than California, California outnumbers Texas in environmental regulations 13 to 1. 13 to 1 on average. But understand, Texas somehow has less emissions than California does. And it's not because Texas is a bunch of woke climatologists. It's because they recognized that it's more efficient to produce energy with cleaner technology that they've embraced, not in the name of the environment, but in the name of their bottom line, okay?
7: But, you know, money, money, money, money, money, money, money.
0: Thank you. Okay, so Texas, in the private sector, if that's your approach to energy production, you're going to wind up producing things cleaner and more efficiently. Why? Because it saves you cash. California, consequently, has 10 times the emissions. Why? Because all of their big government regulations, all of their fees and taxes and slush funds don't go directly to the consumer. They don't go directly towards prioritizing efficiency. They start NGOs and super PACs and studies. Understand, it's like foreign aid. I said this yesterday. This is true. When Elon Musk was doing Doge, he said the clearance rate on a dollar of foreign aid is about 8 cents. So if we give a dollar to charity in Washington, D.C. through the government keeps about 92 cents. 8 cents goes to where it's supposed

0: Another real problem you deal with is in the real world. Like a good example of this would be like TVs. As technology improves and manufacturers innovate, they innovate as a means of bringing down their operating costs. You dig? The reason Texas has less emissions than California, California outnumbers Texas in environmental regulations 13-1. 13-1 on average. But understand, Texas somehow has less emissions than California does. And it's not because Texas is a bunch of woke climatologists. It's because they recognized that it's more efficient to produce energy with cleaner technology that they've embraced, not in the name of the environment, but in the name of their bottom line, okay?
1: But, you know, money, money, money, money, money, money, money.
0: Thank you. Okay, so Texas, in the private sector, if that's your approach to energy production, you're going to wind up producing things cleaner and more efficiently. Why? Because it saves you cash. California, consequently, has 10 times the emissions. Why? Because all of their big government regulations, all of their fees and taxes and slush funds don't go directly to the consumer. They don't go directly towards prioritizing efficiency. They start NGOs and super PACs and studies. Understand, it's like foreign aid. I said this yesterday. This is true. When Elon Musk was doing Doge, he said the clearance rate on a dollar of foreign aid is about 8 cents. So if we give a dollar to charity in Washington, D.C. through the government keeps about 92 cents. 8 cents goes to where it's supposed to go. So $100 million to Africa means $8 million go to Africa. $92 million goes to Washington, D.C.
2: Thanks, big government weenuses.
0: The government can't do anything as efficiently as the private sector because it's too big and bloated. And there's too much regulation, there's too many environmental studies, there's too many cogs in the creative wheel. And when you hear a guy say, well, we need the government.

0: more efficient to produce energy with cleaner technology that they've embraced, not in the name of the environment, but in the name of their bottom line, okay?
1: But, you know, money, money, money, money, money, money, money.
0: Thank you. Okay, so Texas, in the private sector, if that's your approach to energy production, you're going to wind up producing things cleaner and more efficiently. Why? Because it saves you cash. California, consequently, has 10 times the emissions. Why? Because all of their big government regulations, all of their fees and taxes and slush funds don't go directly to the consumer. They don't go directly towards prioritizing efficiency. They start NGOs and super PACs and studies. Understand, it's like foreign aid. I said this yesterday. This is true. When Elon Musk was doing Doge, he said the clearance rate on a dollar of foreign aid is about 8 cents. So if we give a dollar to charity in Washington, D.C. through the government keeps about 92 cents. 8 cents goes to where it's supposed to go. So $100 million to Africa means $8 million go to Africa. $92 million goes to Washington, D.C.
2: Thanks, big government weenuses.
0: The government can't do anything as efficiently as the private sector because it's too big and bloated. And there's too much regulation, there's too many environmental studies, there's too many cogs in the creative wheel. And when you hear a guy say, well, we need the government to at least own half of the businesses so we don't get crushed by this existential threat. Wait, people making money is an existential threat? Oh, yeah, it is, but only if you're a moron, okay? Look out at the economy we have right now. Look out at the Green New Deal and tell me how much of the Green New Deal is powering this country, which is a net exporter of energy again for the second time in its history. The first time was when Trump was in office. Why? Because capitalism is letting the free market run wild in our energy sector, and that energy sector gets the job done. Okay, when you look across the world to places like Germany that were like, we're going to do all green energy. What is Germany doing now? They're building coal plants just like China because the woke green way doesn't work.
3: We cannot run the greatest economy by putting fairy dust and unicorn urine in our cars.
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5: 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Things you wouldn't understand. Things you couldn't understand. Things you shouldn't understand.
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0: Oh, girl. It is Fox Across America with Jimmy Failla, Kennedy in the On Deck Circle. If you missed the big breaking news of the day, we added two more stand-up shows to the tour, February 20th and 27th. Lexington, Kentucky, Boise, Idaho. Those tickets go on sale this Friday, foxacrossamerica.com. We were talking earlier with the great Vanessa. Actually, a really funny caller. She's going to be at my San Antonio show on Saturday at the Empire Theater. William, my comedy pimp, telling me we are 9 tickets from selling it out. So if you want to go, you are in that final window. And I'm honored, by the way. I want to tell you this. You know, if you listen to a guy on the radio every day and you watch him on TV on the weekends, you'd think like, well, you know, this guy might be a big deal or something like that. I am, it's really funny, but I spent too much time as a normal cab driving guy. You don't lose that. You know, have you ever heard the old phrase, you can't fix grandpa? Okay, whatever I am to you in your life, I didn't become till I was like 45. So it's too late. Like my factory settings are of like a little humble cab driver with a gambling problem.
1: I admire your honesty.
0: So the fact that you people show up and you go to a meet and greet and buy that ticket, and it's actually really cool. So thank you. It means a lot. You sure know how to make a girl feel special. But it is not about me, this special girl, not the headliner. In our very next segment, Kennedy, who is a two-sport star, the Bo Jackson of media. She got famous at MTV in the 90s. She was hanging out with Kurt Cobain and the Michael Jacksons of the world. Think about that. And, you know, she became what she describes as a cultural icon, is what she refers to herself as. And when she was done at MTV, she took her talents over here to Fox. She had her Fox Business show, which was tremendous. Now she bounces around all the Fox shows, kind of a fan favorite. She just got married in Hawaii. But the thing Kennedy has always espoused is small government. So there's nobody who opposes what's happening in the Democrat Socialist of America more than Kennedy. Okay, some of you know her to be a libertarian, where, you know, she hates the idea of the government overregulating all of our markets, of the tax burden crushing innovation and the mom and pop businesses. Okay, but the Democrats are actually running on the antithesis of that right now. And in some areas, they're having success. So it's going to be interesting to talk to her because she's like me. She's not coming on here because we want to be in charge. We're not provocateurs. You know, we're not flamboyant opinion hosts. We're just human beings that will talk to you at your level because your level is our level. And it's important that

that when you listen to this, you understand that the reason that this socialism stuff caught hold is victimhood became a form of currency amongst losers, people who want the world to feel sorry for them because they don't want to get off their ass and achieve something. That's who gravitates towards socialism. We're going to discuss it with an actual winner. Kennedy, aboard.

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The latest news, your favorite talk show hosts, the hottest podcasts, all in one place. America is

She's like me. She's not coming on here because we want to be in charge. We're not provocateurs, you know, we're not flamboyant opinion hosts. We're just human beings that will talk to you at your level because your level is our level. And it's important that when you listen to this, you understand that the reason that this socialism stuff caught hold is victimhood became a form of currency amongst losers, people who want the world to feel sorry for them because they don't want to get off their ass and achieve something. That's who gravitates towards socialism. We're going to discuss it with an actual winner. Kennedy, a

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1: Fox News, I'm Gianna Gelosi. President Trump posting to Truth Social that the U.S. has total control over the Strait of Hormuz, but talks appear to have stalled.
2: We do know the head of Iran's Supreme National Security Council said Tuesday the Strait would not reopen until the United States meets all Iranian conditions. This includes unfreezing assets, giving compensation, and ending the war. Yesterday, U.S. forces disabled a Panama-flagged vessel that ignored warnings in the Gulf of Oman about the ongoing U.S. naval blockade.
1: Fox's Trey Yang's accused killer Luigi Mangione has a last-minute federal hearing coming up, triggering speculation about a plea deal a month out from his state trial.
3: But if his federal case were to be resolved with a guilty plea, legal experts say his attorneys could renew an effort to get some or potentially all of the state case thrown out.
1: Fox's C.B. Cotton, America's listening to Fox News.

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1: Fox News, I'm Gianna Gelosi. President Trump posting to Truth Social that the U.S. has total control over the Strait of Hormuz, but talks appear to have stalled.
2: We do know the head of Iran's Supreme National Security Council said Tuesday the Strait would not reopen until the United States meets all Iranian conditions. This includes unfreezing assets, giving compensation, and ending the war. Yesterday, U.S. forces disabled a Panama-flagged vessel that ignored warnings in the Gulf of Oman about the ongoing U.S. naval blockade.
1: Fox's Trey Yang's accused killer Luigi Mangione has a last-minute federal hearing coming up, triggering speculation about a plea deal a month out from his state trial.
3: But if his federal case were to be resolved with a guilty plea, legal experts say his attorneys could renew an effort to get some or potentially all of the state case thrown out.
1: Fox's CB Cotton, America's listening to Fox News.

0: You got to bear with my next guest because she just got married out in Hawaii. I cannot promise you she has sobered up yet. Mm. But thankfully, the bar is low enough on this show that you won't know the difference. The newlywed Kennedy.
1: Oh, there's
0: Kennedy.
1: A bar here?
0: I said this when I was teeing it up earlier. I said, Kennedy's coming on. I was talking about socialism. And I said, the only place you would support socialism is at an open bar. And technically speaking, but someone still paid for that just the same. First of all, congratulations.
1: Thank you.
0: Guys, if you don't follow, it's at Kennedy Nation on Instagram. Her Instagram photos of her wedding in Hawaii this past weekend are actually inspiring. There are a million different things, but they're really powerful.
1: Oh, and
0: like they came out so good.
1: Yeah, and obviously, like when you get married in Hawaii, mm-hmm. you don't need a lot of flowers.
0: Yeah,
1: like,
0: yeah.
1: The backdrop
0: it's
1: is
0: just there.
1: Incredible.
0: Uh-huh.
1: And it truly is. For anyone who's been to Hawaii, they know this. It is a multi-sensory experience, and you feel it the second you get off the plane. Like, that warm air hits you, and it smells like the flowers in the air make it smell different.
0: Wow.
1: And the humidity and just, like, the beauty of the volcanic rock.
0: Oh.
1: And, you know, people who have... They're so welcoming.
0: Mm-hmm.
1: And if you are there to embrace love, like, they are there to lift you up and high-five you every step of the way.
0: That is amazing. Well, I will tell you, the combination of professional pictures, but also the fact that it's a lot of TV people hanging out at that wedding. Mm-hmm. They're good at taking pictures. So the pictures look so good.
1: Yeah.
0: Like, really, really good. I believe there's probably 100,000 people who are going to get married in Hawaii next year that shouldn't because of your pictures. Because they're not going to have that experience. It was crazy.
1: It was really beautiful. And so I'd been to a wedding there in 2007,
0: mm-hmm.
1: and it stuck with me.
0: Mm-hmm.
1: And when Fred proposed, you know, we started talking about places to get married, and he was like, well, how about the courthouse? And I was like, how about Hawaii?
0: They have a courthouse. What do you say, old Fred?
1: So, and he had, when he was stationed on Oahu in the Army, he had been to Lanai. So we had both been there. We'd both had really positive experiences there.
0: Wow.
1: So that was...
0: Well, now that you've gone through with it, I can tell you what I was doing while you were there. Obviously hosting my show, but there was a guy in my show. He might be listening because, you know, obviously I announced at the top of the show that you're going to be on. But at the end of my show, you know how I do that thing where I walk over to the right side of the room and say goodbye, thanks for coming in, walk over to the left side, say goodbye. So when I'm done with all of that, and I've now made it into the tunnel where you fist bump like Chelsea Leo and a security guard throws you into the green room, some guy literally like falling over that sidebar goes, is Kennedy really getting married? Because I was planning on marrying her. And it was not a joke. Okay.
1: Was it Sergeant Slaughter?
0: No, it's not Sergeant Slaughter. I don't doubt there's been a few sergeants in his life recently or at some point in the future, but it wasn't somebody saying that as like a joke. Like, I thought I had a thing. It was a guy. It was a guy I would expect at one of your meet and greets.
1: Oh, that's amazing.
0: I love her. I hope that was just a joke, what you were saying then
1: yeah.
0: about her getting married.
1: No. Because
0: we're fixing to get married.
1: Yeah, we weren't, but thank you. But it really happened.
0: Said the most surreal night. You're getting married on the other side of the world. Okay, I said this on the show. There's been no one more impactful on my current state of being than you. You know this. But it's the thing, okay? So it's a big portion of my night, and it's juxtaposed against your backup husband who's at my show, and then I wound up drunk at the bar with a bunch of retired Yankees.
1: I know. I heard that like, old-timers night
0: they just all
1: ended in your arms.
0: They were all there. Shane Spencer, I miss playing Jimmy, you know, like that was a, so some of them were like upbeat fun people.
1: Do they have a women's version of MLB? Do they have like WLB,
0: the WMLB?
1: Yeah,
0: could be crushing.
1: I think that he might have a future.
0: Shannon Spencer back here. But so while all this is going on, it wasn't until our follow-up text message I sent you one of the videos.
1: Yes,
0: I'll humor you the next time you hang out.

0: me and Victor made 9 videos.
1: That's what
0: okay.
1: Vic
0: we
1: said.
0: Were smashed. He, every one of them, he's like, send it. And Jenny's like, honey, this is terrible. He's like, send it again. They're all terrible. They're all in a badly lit bar. But we were trying to give you the impression of, like, you know, people corner you at your wedding and start giving you, like, I love your dress, like that. So it was all done in that vein, but I consider them unwatchable. And it takes a lot to embarrass me.
1: I just want you to know, like, you and Vic got the first wedding pics.
0: They were magical.
1: Like, before my mom.
0: Oh, get out of here.
1: And
0: that's
1: then,
0: so rad.
1: And then Vic's like, you didn't send the video. Like, he said that in her text.
0: Yes.
1: And I'm like, what video?
0: I don't know what video because there's 9 of them. Okay, they're in my phone. There's so many
1: and
0: of
1: then,
0: them.
1: And then Vic's like, send the video. So you sent one of the videos.
0: Now, these videos won't work for radio, you guys. But just so you understand, I'm going to go into my phone and go into my recently deleted so you see how many we shot. And you'll see that it's me and Vic, and we were completely annoyed. Oh, I have to enter a passcode to look at my own phone? That's a thing? All right, yeah, let's go down. Oh, yeah. Look, let's start with this one. We've got sunglasses on. Do you see it? We're both wearing sunglasses.
1: And you're both wearing pink.
0: It's a whole video, double pink. These are sunglasses, but they're going to come off for exclamation
1: like
0: at the end.
1: You guys are in an off-off yeah.
0: Look,
1: Broadway
0: look, here we are with champagne
1: Greece.
0: Glasses. I'm not kidding. So we're at 4 already. Oh, that's me and Lincoln. So we had 4. To my credit, we had 4 videos that did not get sent. We were that drunk.
1: That's amazing.
0: But at the end of every one, he's like, son of the tag me. And then Jenny somehow, I guess she was the one who probably didn't send it because she was like, these guys are out of their minds.
1: Oh, that's amazing.
0: We're talking to
1: Kennedy.
0: Well,
1: you would have fit right in. I will tell you what, Jerry, the bartender at the Four Seasons in Lanai, man has a heavy pour.
0: Oh, he's like you.
1: Yeah, he made some Mai Tais that I think that if anyone on that island runs out of gas, they can just pour the Mai Tais right in. They'll go wherever they need to.
0: Kennedy has a lead hand. You know the old phrase when it comes to making drinks. She's got a lead hand.
1: Oh,
0: but now you're married.
1: And so we were at the rehearsal dinner, and we finished the rehearsal. Little ring bearer, so cute. He has his little ring security briefcase, and everyone's practicing and going up when they need to. And we're done. And so everyone's like, well, let's open the bar. And the bar is all set up. There's no bartender. So I went back and served my daughter Pog and vodka because I'm a good mommy. I'm a good mommy.
0: I told stories about you trespassing on my TV show last week and about how at the 2016 DNC, you saw a mechanical bull in like a CNN hospitality tent.
1: It was at CNN.
0: I don't know.
1: And
0: what
1: they were
0: it was.
1: Not happy to see us.
0: Well, they didn't know who I was. They knew who you were.
1: Yeah,
0: the bouncers
1: like,
0: knew who I was.
1: See you next Tuesday.
0: Yeah. I got manhandled by a bouncer because Kennedy tried to ride a mechanical bull. And apparently he just noticed me and didn't notice you. But they eventually noticed you, too, because you got shushed away from that at least 5 times by my account.
1: Yeah, I kept trying to go back on the bull. I'm like, no, it's okay. I have a license.
0: Oh, bullfighter.
1: So at that same election cycle, there was a presidential debate in St. Louis. And so I was there covering it for Fox Business. And afterward, there was a good contingent of Fox people who did, in fact, find the bar and were accidentally overserved. And so we're walking out of the venue, and there are a few of the like Anheuser-Busch Budweiser Clydesdales.
0: Oh my God.
1: And they're sleeping. And so I snuck into their stalls and started petting one of them. And a man comes running up to me and he's like, ma'am, you can't do that. You can't touch the horses. And I said, it's okay. I'm a veterinarian. And one of the producers looks at me and goes, really? And I said, no.
0: Shut your face. Shut your face.
1: I just like horses.
0: Kennedy, MTV VJ, Daily Mail columnist, Fox News superstar, veterinarian. Why not? Yeah. She went to Veterans Stadium once. She went to the vet in Philly.
1: Yep.
0: Saw an Eagles game. She's qualified now.
1: It's a big deal.
0: I love that. Well, I will say you are a viral sensation right now. Everybody loved the photos. I believe Jenny is coming on your happy hour
1: yes,
0: podcast.
1: Yes, she's going to be on my happy hour. And
0: hold on.
1: I will tell you this. So one of my very best friends who made my dress, Fred and I got married on Friday. I did not try that dress on even one time until Thursday.
0: Wow.
1: That was the first time I tried that dress on.
0: You see, that's insane to me. Yes. You didn't have like the 5 fittings that girls do and all that? No?
1: I had 2 fittings, but then Heidi and I went to the fabric store and we changed the fabric 2 weeks ago.
0: Whoa.
1: So they had to make the dress and she was like sweating bullets. And I heard her say to someone, I am

0: not making a wedding dress until my own daughter gets married. She was like, that was way too stressful, but it totally fit.
1: Wow.
0: Like, they did all the measurements. They made it perfectly. And that was the first time I tried it on was the day before. But it was so funny because we're on an island. Like, there's no bridal shop.
1: Yeah, it's like there's a David's Bridal down the road.
0: No.
1: Yeah.
0: No. So I would have been absolutely hosed if that thing didn't fit.
1: Instead, she had to wait till after the reception to get hosed. Good night, everybody. Come on. Don't go anywhere. We got Kennedy. We're back after this.
2: The host who always has gifts for his listeners.
3: Just some grass, a few uppers, and a little nose candy.
4: Nose candy?
3: Cocaine!
2: It's Fox Across America with Jimmy Fallon.

0: was like sweating bullets. And I heard her say to someone, I am not making a wedding dress until my own daughter gets married. She was like, that was way too stressful, but it totally fit.
1: Wow.
0: Like they did all the measurements. They made it perfectly. And yeah, that was the first time I tried it on was the day before. But it was so funny because we're on an island. Like there's no bridal shop.
1: Yeah, it's like there's a David's Bridal down the road.
0: No.
1: Yeah.
0: No. So I would have been absolutely hosed if that thing didn't fit.
1: Instead, she had to wait till after the reception to get hosed. Good night, everybody. Come on. Don't go anywhere. We got Kennedy. We're back after this.
2: The host who always has gifts for his listeners.
3: Just some grass, a few uppers, and a little nose candy.
4: Nose candy?
3: Cocaine.
2: It's Fox Across America with Jimmy Failla.

0: A lot of people think Tariq Skubal was the big trade deadline acquisition that shook the league, but it was actually Fred Kennedy acquired her husband Fred at the trade deadline.
1: We danced to that song at our wedding.
0: Get out of here.
1: Do you want to know what our first dance was?
0: Give it to me.
1: I have not revealed this to anybody who wasn't there.
0: Come on.
1: I melt with you, modern English.
0: Oh,
1: I'll stop the world,
0: stop the world and melt with you.
1: Yeah.
0: That is amazing, which is, it was about climate change. A lot of people don't know that. And then they would pass around.
1: They sang it to the polar ice caps. Yep.
0: Yeah, and then they flew off in a private jet, made all kinds of money. It was great. It was awesome.
1: A Gen X dance floor, by the way. Legendary.
0: Because they went hard, right?
1: Every song was a banger. And all the Gen Xers were on the dance floor the entire night. But the millennials and the Gen Zers, they knew all the big songs.
0: They did.
1: The second to last song was everyone in a circle singing Piano Man at the top of their lungs while Fred and I danced in the middle.
0: That is magical.
1: It was incredible.
0: They did change it to Piano Them, just so you know. What you said is very insensitive. But that is amazing. You know what? Someone, one of the funniest tweets I've ever read was about, the tweet just said, someone needs to remind the harmonica player the song's called Piano Man.
1: That's really funny.
0: That's pretty funny.
1: Yeah, but, and we get out there, and of course, like, that was one of the ones I played for Guy Benson. Mm-hmm. And Guy turns to the people next to him and was like, this is a long song.
0: Kennedy's here. We're talking about her wedding. Conversely, the love news is not all good in media right now. Did you see AOC is single?
1: Yes.
0: Single.
1: So who is going to fertilize her eggs?
0: Yeah, she saved the eggs.
1: Yeah. She saved the eggs, ditched the guy.
0: 15 years. They were not married. You know, you know how it works. It's different out there. But she's back on the market. She was dating a ginger.
1: Yeah.
0: Big doughy ginger.
1: Big doughy, like.
0: He's probably thrilled, though.
1: Not the kind of guy who would ride with William Wallace.
0: No.
1: Not like a tough.
0: Not even the guy that would sort of ride with Prince William when he was invited. Talking to you, hair. But yes, she's back. She's back on the market. The big wedding news, obviously, in America is Kennedy marrying Fred. But the Democrats have also proposed a socialism. I don't know if you saw our girl Francesca Hong while you were away. Francesca Hong is married to a white guy. She has a white kid, but she lost last night.
1: Yeah, and she's one of those people who loves demonizing white guys.
0: Yes, the proximity
1: lives
0: to whiteness.
1: Yeah.
0: The proximity to whiteness.
1: But same with Ilhan Omar.
0: Yes.
1: Like, they showed a bunch of these people who were like, white men are the problem. And then they're all married to white dudes.
0: All of them. Every single...
1: Like, apparently that vice versa is working for you.
0: It is amazing.
1: Gals.
0: It's amazing. What a great scam it is. Like, even if you saw I don't spend a lot of time on Hassan Piker because I feel like all of the right wing criticism is kind of turning us into the hall monitors, and it almost makes them cooler by default.
1: Yeah.
0: It's kind of, for about 3 minutes, for the first time in their lives, the conservatives were cooler in the zeitgeist in the run-up to the 2024
1: you
0: election.
1: You knew they were going to blow that.
0: They blew that right away.
1: Yeah.
0: That's long gone.
1: Yeah.
0: And when you sit here being like, Hassan Piker's bad, that almost makes his side, though, look a little bit more punk
1: rock. Yeah, it's
0: rock.
1: Like, oh, sweet, the culture warriors are mad at us. Great.
0: Yeah, we love it.
1: We're winning.
0: All right. But when you do hear, like, someone's a socialist and he has a $3 million house, you're like, it's no different than the girl saying the white guys are bad and she married one.
1: Or, like, Mamdani's housing czar is like, we need to get rid of all privately owned homes. Yes, my mom lives in a multi-million dollar compound and she still supports me.
0: And that's most of them, though.
1: Yeah.
0: That's what's crazy. It's like, if you have real ambition as a capitalist, it's to get rich enough to become a socialist because every one of them is
1: great
0: loaded.
1: Tweet.
0: I know what I'm just saying. That's real. Like, they're loaded.
1: Yeah.
0: There's no one I'm watching say this that isn't like loaded.
1: Yeah. And they're like, we need to get the dark money out of politics. Let's get Alex Soros and Neville Roy Singham in here and really clean that out.
0: Somebody get Big Al on the phone. Yeah. We got to wash this out. But I mean, this is a reality of the current political moment as we head to the midterms. The reason the progressives, by and large, like the far left DSA progressives, have some moment is because that is where the donor money is. You know, it's coming
1: they
0: from.
1: D-

0: They don't care. It's them. They just want the win.
1: Yeah, they just want the win.
0: Yes.
1: A 1,000,000,000,000%.
0: But the problem is, it's like the character in Of Mice and Men, mm-hmm. Lenny, who just wanted to pet the rabbits, you know, but squeezed them to death. That's what the Democrats are doing. Like, the winning is so pretty. I just want to win so bad. I'm going to give all the money to the socialists and they hate me.
1: Lenny, you decapitated the economy. Lenny, what are you doing?
0: It's so soft now.
1: We got no economy. It's so good. And there's so many of them. And the Francesca Hong chick, though, I was sad to actually see her go because I was enjoying her.
0: Yeah.
1: She didn't like, obviously, the Thanksgiving thing is just funny.
0: That was amazing.
1: Yeah.
0: But it's like, it's so easy. Like, now we know enough about crisis PR.
1: Yeah.
0: We know how to counter your own dumb tweets from years ago. She couldn't even be like, oh, yeah, what was I thinking? Like, you know, I obviously went to a bad family Thanksgiving. Like, I'm rethinking that. I love Thanksgiving. But she's like, well, actually, like, there's something to that. And everyone's like, no, it's the one holiday we all like.
1: It's like, it's non-denominational. It revolves around overeating and football.
0: Yeah.
1: That's as America
0: goes. You don't have to buy
1: goes,
0: anything.
1: Yeah. But as America goes, that is the peak America. I consider like Thanksgiving and Super Bowl Sunday to be the same day for all intents and purposes.
0: Especially for home cooks.
1: Yes.
0: If you like making show food, like you love making it and people love eating it. Like it's a win-win for literally everybody involved.
1: Yes. Like Francesca Hong, why don't you come out against boobs and puppies while you're at it?
0: I think puppies are so gross. Boobs are disgusting. Especially Sydney Sweeney.
1: Oh my God. I don't like them. I mean, but it's crazy. But that is, you know, what I think would happen for real is because there was this world where victimhood was currency.
0: Yeah.
1: Remember, I always talk about this about Meghan Markle. Like, she got to the game late, you know, because they became famous when it was still waning on the like, bad things have happened to me, give me something.
0: Yeah.
1: And if they were like a week later, they would have realized they should have leaned in. And be like, no, we're really rich. We don't do anything. It's amazing.
0: Yeah.
1: Wouldn't you? I would love them.
0: Yeah. I mean, but that's what Martha Stewart has always done.
1: It's brilliant.
0: Martha Stewart has always been like, I'm richer than you. I have better taste than you. You're doing it wrong, peasant.
1: Yeah.
0: Like, that is what she has always done. Martha Stewart has never been like, I just want to be like the every woman. No. She has the higher thread count. She has better mulch in her garden. Like, everything is superior to yours, and that's why people love her.
1: A dominatrix who knits, you know?
0: Yeah.
1: A dominatrix. You have just coined a phrase on this show. She is a dominatrix. But it works because you go, yeah, thank you.
0: Yeah, but William.
1: Yeah.
0: Harry and Meghan, all they had was whining and complaining.
1: Oh, man.
0: And, like, that gets old after about 5 minutes.
1: His book, Spare, should have been about how he's basically Billy Madison. Like,
0: yes.
1: I have nothing to do.
0: Yeah, this
1: I'm
0: is amazing.
1: I'm a second-string king. Yeah. Drinks on me! Go to Instagram, check
0: second
1: out...
0: Second-string king.
1: Thank you. @KennedyNation. Check out the wedding pics for yourself and plan your Hawaiian...

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0: A cautious approach from the new attorney general. Lisa Brady, Fox News. Todd Blanche just taking a wide variety of questions from reporters, including about the contempt referral from a Senate panel over Dr. Anthony Fauci invoking his right to remain silent in a recent COVID-related hearing, even though he was preemptively pardoned by President Biden.
2: When the Department of Justice receives a referral from Congress, there's a process of how we take it in and how we investigate it.
0: Blanche says any update on a potential Fauci contempt case would be when a decision is made, adding he does not expect that anytime soon. The comments from Blanche coming during a news conference to announce 11 people indicted in connection with more than 1,000 sham marriages across the country since 2016, many involving Chinese citizens and more under investigation. Police in Minnesota say it appears a man killed his partner, their child, and then himself at a home daycare they own.
3: Multiple police agencies on scene of the Brown Bear Home Daycare in Hopkins in the suburban Twin Cities, following what we're told was a domestic incident.
4: Upon arrival, officers located a deceased male, female, and juvenile victim.
3: Hopkins Police Chief Brent Johnson.
4: There were other children present within the daycare, and we were able to get them out of the daycare and reunify them with their parents.
3: We're told none of the daycare children were injured, that all of the deceased lived in the home and were related.
0: Fox's Jeff Manasso. Police say another parent witnessed the attack while dropping off a child and called police. The man accused of killing Charlie Kirk has not entered a plea, but his defense lawyers now say the intended target was hit during the shooting and that others were not endangered as part of their argument in a new filing that Tyler Robinson should not be eligible for the death penalty.

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1: A cautious approach from the new Attorney General, Elisa Brady, Fox News. Todd Blanche just taking a wide variety of questions from reporters, including about the contempt referral from a Senate panel over Dr. Anthony Fauci invoking his right to remain silent in a recent COVID-related hearing, even though he was preemptively pardoned by President Biden.
2: When the Department of Justice receives a referral from Congress, there's a process. There's a process of how we take it in and how we investigate it.
1: Blanche says any update on a potential Fauci contempt case would be when a decision is made, adding he does not expect that anytime soon. The comments from Blanche coming during a news conference to announce 11 people indicted in connection with more than 1,000 sham marriages across the country since 2016, many involving Chinese citizens and more under investigation. Police in Minnesota say it appears a man killed his partner, their child, and then himself at a home daycare they own.
3: Multiple police agencies on scene of the Brown Bear Home Daycare in Hopkins in the suburban Twin Cities following what we're told was a domestic incident.
4: Upon arrival, officers located a deceased male, female, and juvenile victim.
3: Hopkins Police Chief Brent Johnson.
4: There were other children present within the daycare. And we were able to get them out of the daycare and reunify them with their parents.
3: We're told none of the daycare children were injured, that all of the deceased lived in the home and were related.
1: Fox's Jeff Manasso. Police say another parent witnessed the attack while dropping off a child and called police. The man accused of killing Charlie Kirk has not entered a plea, but his defense lawyers now say the intended target was hit during the shooting and that others were not endangered as part of their argument in a new filing that Tyler Robinson should not be eligible for the death penalty if convicted.

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1: Another state is working on possible restrictions for cameras that automatically read license plates.
2: Many Pennsylvanians say they're worried about the use of flock cameras. That's the name given to the cameras you may see on street corners or over intersections that snap photos of license plates. People in the state say they're concerned that beyond enforcement, those cameras may be used with AI technology for surveillance. While a bill goes through the state Senate to make it easier for towns to deploy the cameras, a bipartisan state House bill is being submitted to limit how the cameras can be used. State Representative Nate Davidson is the bill sponsor. He said there should be statewide guardrails on who can access the images and how they can be used. Grinnell Scott, Fox News.
1: Flock Safety is one of the companies that makes those cameras. A growing number of cities and states across the country have been pausing their use over privacy concerns. The current Ebola outbreak is now said to be on track to become the deadliest in history.
3: An outbreak of Ebola in West Africa around a decade ago killed more than 11,000 people. The one spreading right now in the Democratic Republic of Congo is likely to claim even more lives than that. That's according to the head of the World Health Organization, Tedros Adhanom Ghebreyesus. Unlike other outbreaks, this one, the fastest growing in history, is caused by the rare Bundibugyo strain of the virus. It has no approved vaccines or treatments. Most new cases and deaths are being reported in communities far outside the reach of health workers. Jonathan Savage, Fox News.
1: Something rare is happening in Europe right now. The first total solar eclipse in more than a century for parts of Spain and Portugal. Millions crowding cities and towns to watch. Weather permitting, a sliver of Greenland and Iceland may witness it as well before the total eclipse ends over the Mediterranean. On Wall Street, stocks are higher.

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1: Here we go. Back in action, hour number three of Fox Across America. 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They say Prevagen is for your brain. I have lost my mind today making sense of, I guess you call it politics. When I was a little kid, I thought people who ran for office, for real, were like these infallible, high-minded, noble people.
2: Are you stupid or something?
1: Well, I was before I started covering it for a living. 888-788-9910. When you're a little kid, you see like a congressman or a senator or maybe even a governor, and you're like, wow, this guy is really a high-caliber human. The people running politics, you know, they used to say politics is Hollywood for ugly people. Okay, politics has become Hollywood for circus people. Okay, people who couldn't run a circus. And I get it's bananas, but I'm going to play some clips in this hour. We got Lydia Moynihan coming by. She's a financial correspondent at the New York Post. She's on TV like 57 times a day because she's young and she's fun and she's got real sharp opinions and people like her. She not only does Fox, she does CNN.
3: CNN is the worst.
1: Maybe so, but she's on CNN pretty much every night because she is somebody who is an expert communicator. Why? Because she doesn't make political points. She makes human points.
4: Bingo.
1: The whole point of this show. I don't get on the air and go, you better vote Republican. Why? So John Thune can refuse to pass the SAVE Act that has 84% support, even though we control the Senate, the House, and the presidency. John Thune, literally, the balls of this guy. Said, we should make it a campaign issue. We should make the Democrats run against the SAVE Act. And then if we win the House, the Senate, and the presidency, we could pass the SAVE Act. And you're like, yeah. And then you realize, hey, wait a minute. We already control the House, the Senate, and the presidency. So if we wanted, couldn't we pass the SAVE Act now?
5: I think he's got a point.
1: The point is, most of these people are full of some of them are just dumb. Listen, man. I don't want to be this guy because my whole show is, it runs on ridiculousness. Half the point of Fox giving me a show was to convince you that you could get a show. They go, off to listen to Jimmy Failla for 3 hours a day. They'd be like, this guy could have a show. But some of these people, a lot of the woke white chicks, there's two facets to this. There are a lot of woke white liberal women who are empathetic creatures. They're decent people, and they feel bad for the marginalized and oppressed. So like when gay people were fighting for actual civil rights back in the 70s, women were a huge ally, huge asset, because they felt empathetic, and they wanted to be a part of that movement, and so naturally there they were. But that empathy, which was good and, you know, probably pointed in the right direction, stuck around, and they got guilted into supporting a lot of dopey other things. So LGB became LGBTQIA+2SL. None of you know what that stands for. None of you. You call into the show right now, you could not tell me what LGBTQIA+2SL stands for. I have said this before. That is not a civil rights movement.

0: That is a very strong email password. But understand, there's a lot of these woke white women that do things like this as a branding exercise. They hate themselves. And they think calling you a bad person makes them a good person. So they want to abolish ICE. They want to defund the police because they've decided that that is what the minorities want.
1: Not even close.
0: Minority communities want cops. Okay. Immigrant communities want ICE. Why? Because they came here legally. And they have family members that are trying to come here legally. So they really resent the out of people who cut the line. Like, imagine Trump got a 40-point gain in the Latino vote against Joe Biden. Joe Biden president in 2024.
2: I don't remember that ever happening.
0: But it did. It happened. He was president. And the point is, Trump got a 40-point swing amongst Latinos. Why? Because he was prioritizing legal immigration. And Democrats would get on TV and be like, this is racist. We should be building bridges and not walls. And then every one of them went home to a house surrounded by a wall. Not a lot of bridges. If you want to go down to Georgetown in Washington, D.C., see where all those Democrats live, none of them have a bridge that lets anybody onto the property. All of those empty rhetorical flourishes sound great, but they mean nothing other than an open border, higher tax dollars for you. Okay, but understand, the reason Donald Trump won and swung the Latino vote by 40 points is the Democrats approached immigration as if everybody here was illegal. Do you remember when AOC was like, Donald Trump's going to deport your grandma if he wins? I'm like, that the premise being is that your grandma came here illegally. Okay, unfortunately, for AOC, most people's abuelas are in this country legally.
2: Some of these women, they're so stupid.
0: But it's not about AOC. Back to the other people. Peggy Flanagan, lieutenant governor of Minneapolis, Minnesota anyway, she just won their Senate nomination. She is going to be going up against my girl, Michelle Tafoya. And in a perfect world, she's going to get crushed. And I don't say that because I love Michelle Tafoya, but she's as cool of a human being as I've ever met. She was, of course, a pioneer for women when she made it into NFL locker rooms on Monday Night Football and Sunday Night Football, something very few women had done up until that time. She opened the door for all of the women you now see all over your TV screen covering sports. Michelle Tafoya was one of those like founding mothers, if you will. But I don't want her to win for that reason, okay? I want her to win because Peggy Flanagan is a moonbat who says we need to rip ICE apart. You know, the people who have to deport the pedophiles and the murderers and the rapists, we have to rip them apart and stop them from terrorizing our communities. And why is she saying that? Because in Minnesota, there are that faction of woke white people who have more empathy for the people who came into this country illegally than the people who are trying to enforce the laws. You know, Renee Good is a hero in Peggy Flanagan's circle. Renee Good was, of course, the dope who hit an ICE agent with a car. I'm not happy she died, but I'm an honest enough person to admit she played a massive role in her own death. What the Peggy Flanagans of the world do is get on TV and tell you ICE is just driving down the street shooting people in minivans because they're bored. And you hear that and you're like, whoa, we better break up ICE. But then you find out what the people ICE is there to stop are doing to communities. And you go, yeah, these ICE folks aren't actually that bad. We love these ICE folks. Okay, Renee Good, David Peretti, or Alex Peretti, who got into the fight with cops and got killed. You should honestly know this if you have kids. Teach them to cooperate with the law. Okay, if you get pulled over by a cop, your chances of dying are zero. Okay, the minute you shove him, your chances change a little bit. The minute you pull out a weapon, the chances go way up. The minute you hit him with your freaking car in the middle of the road,
3: this could be a problem.
0: And Renee Good found out just how big of a problem. Okay, you don't have the right to hit the cops with your car. And if you want to tell me that in a millionth of a second he could have shot at a different part of her body or what have you, you're willing to make that argument. But understand, we're only having that argument because she hit a cop with her car.
4: Bingo, man. Bingo.
0: But here is Peggy Flanagan saying, forget that. Get ICE out of here. Clip 20.
5: And now let's talk about Donald Trump's out of control ICE force. We need to rip ICE apart and stop them from terrorizing our communities. And I know this. I know that we can fix our broken immigration system, secure the border, and create a real pathway to citizenship that aligns with our values.
1: Life is hard, but it's harder when you're stupid.
0: Okay, here she goes on to say, we must believe our kids when they tell us they are trans. But here's the thing, guys. Our kids don't tell us they're trans. It starts with adults telling kids they're trans. It starts with teachers. It starts with parents. Are you in the wrong body? Are you sure you're not in the wrong body? You didn't finish your Frosted Flakes today. Are you sure you're not in the wrong body? Honey, you're a little down in the dumps. Your softball team lost 5-2. Are you sure you're not in the wrong body? You know, that's how this starts. You can't have a trans kid unless your parents force it on them. As Vanessa, our brilliant caller, said earlier, there are people like Vanessa whose body don't produce insulin, and they get it provided to them by Medicare because their body doesn't produce it. It's not a choice. Trans people choose to go get surgery. Okay? One is a want, one is a need. Medicare is designed for needs. It is not designed for wants. Okay? Wants, that is your own elective reasoning. Needs is you got no choice. Okay? But here is Peggy Flanagan telling us we must believe our kids, change the laws. If they say they're trans, they're just trans. Clip 18.
3: This is life-affirming and life-saving healthcare. When our children tell us who they are, it is our job as grown-ups to listen and to believe them.
0: Oh, God.
6: These people are crazy. I'm telling you, they're crazy.
0: Understand, again, the emotional blackmail. This is life-saving healthcare. First of all, your son is not going to die if he doesn't get a boob job. Not going to die if he doesn't get butt implants and a fake vagina. He's not going to die. He's going to be fine. Okay, straight. He's not going to. It's not saving his life. Okay, but this idea that they're all going to kill themselves if we don't give it to them. Someone who is going to kill themselves is mentally unstable. And that's tragic. And I'm sending every good vibe I have in me to anybody who finds themselves in that position right now. Okay, all you need to do ultimately is live beyond the moment that's telling you to kill yourself, which I'm oversimplifying given the circumstances that have probably driven you to feel that way. But the point is you feel that way because things ain't going the best. Okay, but the point is you can turn them around by persisting through the moment and you'll eventually get a better bounce of the ball and find yourself in good standing. I am the proof. When I was a cab driver, I wanted to kill myself every day for 2 years, but I'm such a good writer that I couldn't make peace on the note. I would never be able to sign off on like a farewell note. I'd be like, what do I end it with? Ciao, smell you later. Like, am I going to be that guy? Am I sincerely? I never sign anything sincerely. And like, I would have that debate in my cab to the point it would make me laugh out loud and I'd be fine again. But when Peggy Flanagan says things like, give them surgery or they're going to die, that's blackmail. Okay, that's not fact. That's a blackmail. It's not biology. It's blackmail. And if people were going to die from a lack of a gender-affirming care, guys, we've only been providing it for a few years. That would mean in the aughts and the 90s and the 80s, there were these hundreds of thousands of people killing themselves because they couldn't get a boob job as a teenage boy. And that's the scam here. And the fact that we should be paying as taxpayers for something they choose to do. You know, what if guy wants to buy his wife a boob job? He doesn't think she has nice hoodies. He wants to get her a new pair. Why? What's the difference between that want and the want of somebody to be trans, other than the level of emotional blackmail associated with someone who wants to be trans? If you don't give it to them, they're going to die. That's the moment we find ourselves in politics. These are not good faith negotiators. And some of the policies that they espouse are like actually deadly for real. Like, did you see that nutbag, Frances Gill, who says she wants to abolish the police and empty the prisons? The interviewer goes, well, what happens if my daughter's assaulted and raped? She goes, well, that's just a hypothetical. I don't want to get into that. But it's not a hypothetical. Millions of women get raped every year. But the point is, back to that woke, white, idiotic empathy. They think it looks good for their brand if they say they're on the side of the bad guys. It's like avant-garde. Hey, you never thought of it this way. It's like they all watched Cobra Kai. Have you ever seen Cobra Kai on Netflix? It's the movie The Karate Kid, but they reimagine it as if Daniel LaRusso was the bad guy and Johnny, the bully, was the good guy. That's how the Democrats see society now. They're just Cobra Kai-ing their way out of things. But Cobra Kai was a hit, unlike the Democrats.
7: The show that's crashing the establishment party.
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0: Yep, there it is, Fox Across America with your main man, Jimmy Failla. We got Lydia Moynihan in the on-deck circle. We're excited about that. One of the things she's going to talk about is last night's primaries. Of course, the socialists in Wisconsin, Francesca Hong. She lost.
1: Get her out. Get her out of here.
0: Unfortunately, it's too many of these other moon bets that are still on the ballot. This chick are nuts, okay? They're nuts. This is the AOC thing where she says woke one was crazy. Now, I just want you to hear this because this is a talking point. It was given to her by Democrat strategists because they're all trying to distance themselves from what they used to tweet. Like, let me give an example. My mayor is a guy by the name of Zoran Mamdani.
2: This guy's a serious ass.
0: Maybe the biggest one. Zoran Mamdani famously tweeted, "We don't need an investigation to tell us the NYPD is racist and queer and anti-queer, racist and anti-queer. What we need to do is defund the NYPD." That's what Zoran Mamdani tweeted. "We don't need an investigation to tell us the NYPD is racist and anti-queer. What we need to do is defund the police." He wrote that. Zoran Mamdani, my mayor, wrote defund the police. I mean,
3: look, if you hate cops just because they're cops, the next time you get in trouble, call a crackhead.
0: Okay, but understand, Zoran Mamdani said that. Do you know what happened yesterday? He flipped out because his wife is going to Syria and he wants her to have police protection from the NYPD. So the NYPD, they're racist and anti-queer, but if his wife's going on vacation, the NYPD better step up and protect her. The problem is Mamdani, whose wife has said a lot of like death to Israel stuff, he defended her by saying she's a private citizen. She has nothing to do with the mayor's office. So now he's having a hard time justifying police protection for her vacation to Syria. Why? Because he wanted us to believe she was a private citizen and did not influence his policy in any way. That's what he came up with. When his wife's tweets surfaced saying blow Israel off the map, he said, well, my wife's a private citizen.
4: That is absolutely the most ridiculous excuse I have ever heard in my entire career as a disciplinarian.
0: Well, here's AOC making an equally ridiculous one, saying woke one was crazy. Clip 30.
5: I mean, I think that a lot of these races, even right now, they'll have a tendency to be nationalized.
6: Yeah.
5: But these races ultimately are local, and all politics are local. My understanding is that Francesca Hong has made clear her present stances to her electorate.
6: Yeah, she's moved away from a lot
5: of that. She's moved away from it. And I have a local city councilman that has this saying, woke one was crazy.
0: I mean, come on, man.
7: You sound insane. Do you realize that? You should be medicated.
0: You should be medicated. Okay, understand. Woke one was crazy. And she laughs like, it was just crazy, you guys. We wanted to defund the police and mandate a vaccine that didn't work and open the southern border and shut down the schools. It was just crazy. So, haha, let's move on. Except the problem is woke two is crazier than woke one. Okay, now they want to empty the frickin' prisons. I mean,

0: Yep, there it is, Fox Across America, with your main man, Jimmy Failla. We got Lydia Moynihan in the on-deck circle. We're excited about that. One of the things she's going to talk about is last night's primaries. Of course, the socialists in Wisconsin, Francesca Hong, she lost.
1: Get her out. Get her out of here.
0: Unfortunately, it's too many of these other moon bets that are still on the ballot. This chick are nuts, okay? They're nuts. This is the AOC thing where she says woke one was crazy. I just want you to hear this because this is a talking point. It was given to her by Democrat strategists because they're all trying to distance themselves from what they

0: Crowley will face Republican Congressman Tom Tiffany in the November general election. The Justice Department says it is charging almost a dozen people for allegedly organizing more than 1,000 fake marriages, mostly to help Chinese nationals gain American citizenship. Here's Attorney General Todd Blanche.
1: Gaining American citizenship and legal status to reside in this great nation is a sacred privilege, and we will ensure it is always done in accordance with the law protecting our communities and national security.
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1: Fox News, I'm John Zossier. Milwaukee County Executive David Crowley edging out Wisconsin State Assemblymember Francesca Hong in the state's Democratic primary for governor.
2: Today I stand before you filled with gratitude, with humility, and hope as I formally accept the Democratic nomination to be the next governor of the great state of Wisconsin.

0: Yeah, sometimes you just like the song. They were playing a Itty Bitty Pretty One.
1: Yeah.
0: Clearly in honor of me and not my guest. I kid. Superstar financial reporter at the New York Post. Fan favorite on every cable news network there is at this point. Lydia Moynihan in the house, and the crowd goes wild. Great to see you.
1: Hello to all my fans. I would take Itty Bitty. I don't even need to be Itty Bitty Pretty. I just Itty Bitty. That's all I care about.
0: Well, there's a shot for that. It's going around. There is this thing, okay? Losing weight used to be something that was like commendable because very few people bothered to do it. They'd be like, hey, did you see Gary? He looks great. Okay,
1: good
0: but now
1: him.
0: It's so mainstream, I almost resent it.
1: Huh.
0: I may just go the other way and gain another 12. Just have some fun with it.
1: Countercultural. It's a very transgressive
0: thought. That's what I mean.
1: Gain weight.
0: I'm
1: going
0: to go body positive on all these people. Isn't
1: just
0: it crazy?
1: Just as everyone's body negative.
0: Isn't it funny, though, how the body positivity thing was like such a fad they pushed that had zero support? Because the minute they were like, here's a shot, you can all lose 50 pounds, everybody took it.
1: But there's still a mix, though. There's a lot of people I know who are totally candid, like, oh, yeah, I'm getting Ozempic.
0: Yeah.
1: And then there's still a lot of people who you haven't seen in a couple months and they've lost a noticeable amount of weight. And you go to compliment them and, oh, no, this is exercise.
0: So
1: I just started
0: just
1: watching
0: I'm doing.
1: Weight. Just cut back on some alcohol. Like, okay, like at this point, like we all know.
0: Yeah.
1: You know what I mean? Like, just be honest.
0: Thank you. There's no shame in it.
1: No.
0: You look good.
1: 100%.
0: Just don't do the thing where you lose so much weight, your personality.

0: Yeah.
1: Yeah, it's a whole thing.
0: She's not going to share the fat light with these other people. But back to that point of things being propped up, I don't doubt in your myriad of cable news hits, you will come across someone, or might even be your own suggestion, that these polls in Wisconsin were a little misleading on Francesca Hong. What was explained to me, and I want you to opine from here, okay, is I was told by a very reliable pollster that a lot of primary polls are taken like a month out. And that it's very possible that these weird statements about Thanksgiving and proximity to whiteness and stuff drove support away in the week since those polls were taken. Plausible, yet she was still favored by 75% yesterday in the betting odds.
1: Hmm.
0: So somebody's wrong there.
1: I guess the odds were overweight on Francesca.
0: Oh, there it is. Bringing back the fat. But she's gone.
1: Yeah, yeah, for now. I do have a feeling some of these people tend to come back.
0: Yeah.
1: Right? They just go on to live another sort of life. Well, look, I think what's interesting, of course, is that you didn't have Bernie Sanders, AOC, some of these notable, popular DSA voices get involved in this campaign. And they were asked about it, and they were noticeably silent on it.
0: Uh-huh.
1: So I think to me that was the more significant piece, is people weren't getting that kind of – she wasn't getting that seal of approval from – AOC, Bernie, and then at the same time, I think a lot of the people who were a bit more moderate, quote unquote, whatever that means in this day and age, were maybe a little alarmed by some of the comments. And again, too, you know, this is the thing. You can have an opinion that's really crazy and out there, and if you explain why you changed, you can justify a rapid pivot.
0: Yeah.
1: But these candidates aren't doing that. Suddenly she was like, oh, actually, I like Thanksgiving. Like, why? Hell. 2 days ago, you didn't. Like, what changed?
0: Did you bet the Cowboys and win?
1: That made it almost more noticeable, but that drives me crazy.
0: Yes.
1: Of like, oh, no, I don't support that anymore. You're like, well, 2 days ago, you did.
0: Well, give me this, Lydia
1: Moynihan. You wanted to defund the police last year. What changed?
0: Empty the prisons.
1: Mm.
0: Could you? I mean, that's bananas, but give me this. When you talk about Bernie and AOC not supporting her, do you think any of that has to do with Graham Plattner and the fact that they might be a little bit more cautious with endorsements now that they went to the mattresses for what was clearly a flawed entity?
1: To the mattress.
0: You know, I know.
1: That's one way of putting it.
0: Yeah. Well, yeah, actually, it makes more sense when you think of it in your double entendre vibe than my original intent. This is a Rorschach test, and Lydia's failing it.
1: She's We're winning.
0: Get help. Oh, yeah,
1: We're
0: actually,
1: winning.
0: Actually, according to the audience, you're winning big. If you can turn any analogy into sex, every trucker just pulled over and thanked God. But do you think they are playing a little more defense, though, because of, you know, that obviously reality? Because think about this. In this primary, and it's easy to forget, there was a time where Eric Swalwell had a political future. That's over. You know, you don't hear a lot about either, like Ruben Gallego, who was basically Swalwell in another outfit, you know? Obviously, the Graham Plattner thing. This moon bat who just went down. I think on some level, they're being a little more, what's the phrase the young girls on my staff use? Mindful. They're being a little more mindful now.
1: They practiced some meditation this morning. They're being mindful. I wish that I could say that was true.
0: Mm-hmm.
1: But look at El Sayed. I mean, this is a guy.
0: God. I have a great one
1: me,
0: today.
1: To me, not condemning the Ayatollah because you're afraid of offending people and calling a terrorist attack basically hurt people. I think that's way worse than being opposed to Thanksgiving.
0: You're spot on with that, because when they try to make that equivocation of one and the other, you know, I heard, were you in one of those clips where they were talking about Trump? You're in a million quotes they're talking about Trump, but I'm just trying to think.
1: Somebody
0: it was in
1: talking
0: my feed.
1: About Trump.
0: No, but someone was saying, like, these people won't condemn 9/11.
1: Oh.
0: And they were like, well, you won't condemn Donald Trump. And you're like, Donald Trump didn't do a nine. It was about October 7th. Yeah. It was about, she
1: was
0: said,
1: right.
0: Anyway,
1: but
0: someone
1: yeah,
0: said October 7th yeah. was justified and
1: right.
0: the rape and killing of all those women. And the panelist goes, well, you won't condemn what Donald Trump did. And I'm like, no, nobody associated with Donald Trump did an October 7th or a September right. 11th, you know?
1: Right.
0: It's all that, man.
1: The false equivocation.
0: Yes.
1: That's what it always comes back to. Well, Donald Trump.
0: Yeah.
1: Donald Trump bad.
0: When does
1: and you're like what?
0: Yeah.
1: Really?
0: Out of curiosity, do you ever ask, like, when, like, if Trump is Hitler, he's the least punctual Hitler we've ever had, because he's in his second term now. You know what I mean? Do you remember that time Hitler ran, won, did nothing, ran, lost,
1: exactly.
0: then ran and won again, and still hadn't started Hitlering yet?
1: But there could be a third term.
0: Oh, and that's very Hitlery.

0: That is very Hitler-y. You know, you're just forcing yourself on people.
1: Term. He jokes about it. It could happen.
0: He's waiting till he's in office for a 16th year for the Hitlering. So Donald Trump, to be clear,
1: The concentration camps are going to come out with a vengeance.
0: Hitler, the thing about, for whatever you guys know about Hitler, okay, first of all, not a big fan of not adopting, but having a Jewish daughter. Okay, not a fan.
1: Right.
0: If you were going to go to your dad,
1: kind of a deal breaker.
0: For all the awkward conversations you could have with a parent, Papa Adolf, I'm converting to Judaism. Very difficult parental conversation. Okay.
1: Yeah.
0: I once found Zins, those tobacco in Lincoln's knapsack. Like, hey, don't do Zins. They're bad for you. You know what I mean? It's a slightly difficult.
1: I mean, they're very popular now.
0: But it's not.
1: I want to try it. I want to start Zinning.
0: But it's not your dad is the Führer and you want to become Jewish. Okay. But the point is, Hitler was, for whatever you know about him, not the kind of guy to wait till the midway point of his second term to get Hitlering. You know what I'm saying?
1: Yeah, the Battle of Midway.
0: Trump is the laziest Hitler. He's a procrastinator. Procrastinazi. He's waiting to get going. We're talking to Lydia Moynihan. We're excited about it. I have these El Sayed clips, okay? And, you know, past, like, the obvious stuff, which is his associations with dirtbags and everything like that, is just, you know, there's an economic illiteracy to all of this.
1: Right.
0: And, you know, I you could speak to that as a financial person. There's no way to explain any of this. Like, they can't, meaning they can say something to you that we should do this, but the how is a non-starter.
1: Right. Well, and I think that's the issue with today's political messaging. There's all these clips of him on TikTok.
0: Yeah.
1: Where he's lip syncing and he's dancing and he's having a good time. And then on the screen it says, Medicare for All has a very sort of quick political message. And people see that and they like it. And you're not really processing what that means. It's not like he's having to make a cogent argument and lay out his plan and defend it. Mm-hmm. It's a quick thing that people see, oh, that's nice, and then they vote for him. There's not a lot of explanation for how you're actually going to implement that policy.

0: past the Nazi. He won't. He's waiting to get going. We're talking to Lydia Moynihan. We're excited about it. I have these El Sayed clips, okay? And, you know, past, like, the obvious stuff, which is his associations with dirtbags and everything like that, is just, you know, there's an economic illiteracy to all of this.
1: Right.
0: And, you know, I you could speak to that as a financial person. There's no way to explain any of this. Like, they can't, meaning they can say something to you that we should do this, but the how is a non-starter.
1: Right. Well, and I think that's the issue with today's political messaging. There's all these clips of him on TikTok.
0: Yeah.
1: Where he's lip-syncing and he's dancing and he's having a good time. And then on the screen it says, Medicare for All has a very sort of quick political message. And people see that and they like it. And you're not really processing what that means. It's not like he's having to make a cogent argument and lay out his plan and defend it. Mm-hmm. It's a quick thing that people see, oh, that's nice, and then they vote for him. There's not a lot of explanation for how you're actually going to implement that policy. It's yep. It's just a quick, there's no thinking through what's actually being proposed. And that's, of course, a big problem.
0: Did you see that Megan Romer nut who asked, you know, tax the hell out of the rich? And he's like, well, how? Why? And she's like, well, you know, it's that's not important.
1: Exactly. Like, you have your sound bites. And this is every interview he does. Somebody will try and push him money out of politics. He goes back to his talking points because he can't actually explain. Or maybe he can. And he knows it's going to sound really bad if he does, because it means that people aren't going to have private health. There's all these kind of ramifications that he's not talking about that will absolutely happen. I also am just so tired of the wealth inequality conversation. Like, yes, I wish that everyone had an equal amount of wealth, but the fact of the matter is we are the wealthiest country in the history of the world. Before, people had no wealth at all. There was like one guy with a lot of wealth and nobody had anything else. We have wealth now.
0: Yes.
1: That's why there's wealth inequality, because we all have wealth. That's actually a better problem to have than what they have in Cuba right now, where nobody has wealth.
0: Yeah, no, nothing. I mean, but think about that. Everything someone happens to be complaining about capitalism on right now was made by a capitalist. Everything.
1: It's so
0: every
1: true.
0: Every device, every
1: it's
0: medium.
1: It's so true.
0: You know what I mean?
1: No one's stopping you from opting out and going to the middle of nowhere and growing your own food.
0: Imagine.
1: You can do that.
0: You can go just be your own eco-farmer. I'm just going to go in my little city. But it's so dumb to me. But this is my question, okay? Obviously, Francesca Hong loses. The polls are off by a lot. Whatever the justification for that is.
1: I haven't seen that one before.
0: I know. But does that make you wonder if maybe like somebody like Abdul Al-Sayed doesn't necessarily have the support they're telling us he does? You know?
1: I would tend to agree. So, and also, we obviously have seen this trend where Republicans seem to underpoll in a lot of states, because it is now controversial to say that you are in favor of voting for a Republican. That's just a controversial thing. A lot of people evidently don't want to say that to a pollster. If, you know, you can look at the past few polls of how Donald Trump underperformed in Iowa, all of these notable polls. So I'd like to think so. And I do think, you know, Mike Rogers has been doing a better job of really reaching out to Democrats. I think he knows he has an opportunity because there is such a radical candidate he's running against. So I think he's capitalizing on that to an extent.
0: He's getting his money's worth. I mean, listen, you, in theory, in a substantive debate, you dream to run against these people because you walk in with the victory in hand. If you can, that's would be the biggest challenge. Like, you know, they talk about AOC being a potential president. There's no way, because she's never done a non-friendly interview. You know, and I don't doubt she'd be in debates where the moderators might be helping a little bit. We've seen that in the past. But would you, if you were in charge of AOC, would you let her debate a Marco Rubio, who's actually really sharp and in the moment and like very astute?
1: That's a very good point.
0: He's a super astute dude.
1: But I also think in this day and age, and we see this, whether it's a debate or a TV show or whatever, people are so...
0: They see what they want to see.
1: To one side. They're not moved. So you can have, you know, on TV, you can have a hot debate and someone can make a great point, and then the rejoinder from the opponent can be, well, you suck. And people like, will literally clip that, you suck, and be like, he smoked that guy.
0: Oh, all of us are AOC right now.
1: He owned him. And you're like, no, he literally just levied an ad hominem attack, but people see what they want to see, and that energizes and excites people, and people think that they... So I could see a world in which they debated and she's smoked by somebody like Marco Rubio, and her supporters would still

0: be posting the clips.
1: Yaz Queen and all that jazz. And
0: she killed it, you know.
1: That is funny.
0: Can
1: I give you one note about media framing? That's like one of my favorites. If you saw this on Twitter, forgive me. Okay. But this is the Minnesota Star. So Amy Klobuchar is the nominee for governor in Minnesota.
0: Oh, Amy.
1: So the Minnesota Star congratulates Amy Klobuchar on being the first woman to head a statewide ticket. Okay. Do you know who she's running against? A black woman in the Republican Party. So Amy Klobuchar is a historic first. We're not even going to mention the fact that the other woman also a historic and a black woman. And that's media framing. So somebody sees the Minnesota Star and goes, yeah, we're doing something progressive over here. Not like those caveman Republicans. Do you remember down when they were fighting over gerrymandering in Memphis? And it was, I believe his name is Cohen, you know, his seat.
0: Steve Cohen, an old white guy.
1: The Republican's black. They're like, oh, we're not going to have this racist, this racist Memphis race defined. I'm like, actually, we're running the black guy.
0: Right.
1: The number you have reached is not in service. More Lydia Moynihan. Don't leave.
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0: bottom of the ninth on Fox Across America with Jimmy Fallon. We just added two shows to the calendar. They go on sale Friday. Lexington, Kentucky, hot damn, February 20th. And then we go to Boise, Idaho, February 27th, Lydia Moynihan.
1: Lexington is known for its bourbon.
0: Yeah, there's a lot of bourbon down there, a lot of horse racing. Of course, this weekend we're in Kentucky going to the Alamo. Come on. It's going to be rad.
1: The Alamo? I thought that was Texas.
0: I mean, I said San Antonio,
1: I? Okay. I was like, is there another Alamo?
0: I said Kentucky. I'm a little slow. That's not as bad as the Geraldo story. So one time we're on the five, Kennedy and I talking about the movie Pee-wee's Big Adventure, which might be the greatest movie ever made. She talked about how Pee-wee's bike in that movie gets stolen and put in the basement of the Alamo. Geraldo Rivera, who's on the show that day, goes, Alamo in Texas? And I go, how many Alamos you know, dude? You know what I'm saying?
1: Yeah.
0: You never hear the phrase, remember the Alamo, and people go, which one? You know what I'm saying? Geraldo is very, he's more cultured than us.
1: Gosh.
0: But I bring it up, did you know, in this last minute we have together, Geraldo Rivera, for all the grief people give him on Fox, he was the guy that showed the Zapruder film of JFK getting assassinated to the public. He got a copy in 1974, put it on TV. So Geraldo started that whole thing. And
1: we
0: because,
1: have him to thank.
0: Yeah, we have Geraldo to thank. He was hiding the Zapruder film in his mustache for 10 years. Then he got a shave one day. It fell out. They're like, put it on. And I said, ratings gold. Who knew? But you find these things out constantly. Lydia Moynihan, fantastic writer in the New York Post. You could look at all her work. She's all over the telly. CNN, Fox, she does it all. She got Gutfeld. You were on last night with our comedy dwarf, Greg Gutfeld. I saw you. That was great. That makes me excited. I root for you. You know what I mean? I hate most people in this business. Like, none more so than myself. But I'm just saying, the idea that I get somebody who stops by here once in a while, and I'm like, I hope that works out for you. It makes me feel like
1: God
0: a better
1: speed.
0: Person. Godspeed.
1: Godspeed
0: to you.
1: From afar, I wish you well.
0: There it is. As for the rest of you, iKid, happy Wednesday. We'll see you back here tomorrow. Go enjoy your unique American privilege. There it is.
2: Thank you, everybody.

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2: Decoy details on Lisa Brady, Fox News, as we learn more about who was on an Air Force One jet that did not carry the president because of security concerns.
3: A senior administration official tells Fox when a decoy Air Force One flew from Turkey to the UK last month, Secretary of State Marco Rubio and Treasury Secretary Scott Bessent were on board, along with other administration officials and members of the press corps. The cabinet secretaries were aware President Trump was not on board. President Trump secretly flew on another aircraft with Secretary Pete Hegseth. The covert operation came amid a threat from Iran, according to a report this week in the Washington Post. Fox is also told the decoy plane was flanked by fighter jets. Reporters on board were told to keep their window shades down during the flight.
2: Fox's Jared Halpern at the White House. A crackdown on sham marriages. The new U.S. Attorney General announcing one of the largest marriage fraud prosecutions in U.S. history.
4: The indictment has charged 11 people with overseeing more than 1,000 sham marriages between Chinese nationals and U.S. citizens. U.S. Attorney General Todd Blanche said facilitators of these marriages were naturalized U.S. citizens from China, including one green card holder.
5: The facilitators used social media and other forms of advertising to market fraudulent immigration services to foreign nationals, primarily from China, and Chinese nationals would pay these facilitators as much as $100,000 for assistance in obtaining a marriage.
4: They would then apply for fraudulent green cards. The U.S. citizens participating in this scheme would then get paid as much as $30,000.
2: Fox's Jessica Rosenthal. Just getting word, a former official with the Southern Poverty Law Center is due in court in California, charged as part of the Justice Department's broader criminal case against the civil rights group. Their former chief financial officer now facing several conspiracy counts.

0: Fox.
1: A deadly attack at a home daycare center in Minnesota, where police are investigating it as a murder-suicide.
2: There's no worse scenario than this, where you drop off your child to somewhere you think is safe, and you get that phone call.
1: Police Chief Brent Johnson in the Twin Cities suburb of Hopkins, where it appears a man killed his partner and their child at the daycare they owned before killing himself. No other children were injured. Intelligence services will have more power in Germany to counter rising threats.
3: Germany's government says it faces daily cases of espionage, sabotage, and cyber attacks by foreign powers. And the country's intelligence services are now getting the chance to fight back. They'll get new powers to access laptops, cell phones, and other devices. Agencies will also be able to take so-called active measures. That could include accessing IT systems of drone factories and chemical weapons labs in order to sabotage their activities. The German government believes it's too reliant on tip-offs from allies. Risks were underlined last week when a drone carrying explosives was found at a German airport.
1: Fox's Jonathan Savage. Reports of a big deal in basketball as two businessmen team up to buy the LA Lakers. Josh Kushner and Bob Iger.
4: The record-breaking price of more than $12 billion means the Lakers will have their third ownership group since last year. Mark Walter bought a controlling interest from the Buss family last year for $10 billion. Both Kushner and Iger were involved in the expansion process in Las Vegas, but they recently pivoted to the Lakers. The price tag sets a record for a North American sports franchise. Jay Berman, Fox News.
1: It's not quite a done deal yet, still needing approval from the NBA's Board of Governors. An hour to the close on Wall Street, stocks remain higher. The Dow is up about 62 points, the NASDAQ up 177. And

0: From the heart of our nation's capital, Washington, D.C. Backed by the trusted voices of Team Fox. A clear, fresh voice cutting through the noise to tell the truth. It's the Guy Benson Show. Filling in for Guy Benson, here's Harry Hurley.
1: Welcome to the Guy Benson Show with Dylan and Joelle. I'm Harry Hurley, filling in today for Guy Benson. Thank you to the team for having me today on what no doubt will be a busy news day because we have a lot of ground that we're going to cover. Polling is a big problem in this country. I know this is a sophisticated, very learned audience. I call you the top one-tenth of one percentile, meaning 99.9 infinity, smart. You're on top of things. You know what's going on. You can't be hoodwinked. But guess what, though? There are many among us that pay little to no attention. They don't even know it's primary election day or that it's general election day. Or if you ask them how many Supreme Court justices are there, not even ask them what are their names. They can't even tell you how many there are. It's scary, actually. And remember, a good percentage of these low-information voters, they vote. It's a problem. But here's what I think. It is time, it is long overdue, that we need to ignore polling. Because if polling was accurate, President Trump never would have been president once, let alone twice. You have Susan Collins in Maine that has never led a poll, basically. But yet she's never lost an election. I have multiple examples for you in New Jersey where sometimes this polling is happening right during early voting. Shouldn't even be allowed. It's a manipulation. It can serve as, you know, we hear the Democrats and everything they say is a lie and the exact opposite is typically the truth. Voter suppression and things like that. Well, how do you think Haley Stevens felt when she was dealing with the fact that the average poll, so poll of polls, kind of like what Real Clear Politics does, and we'll be talking to Tom Bevin, co-founder, a little bit later in the program, what they do. They'll take all the different polls and sort of, it's like your grades at school, you cum them and you get a grade. We'll call it the poll of polls. El Sayed was leading going into the election by 13 points. He barely won by 1%. This one is an absolute abomination. It is explainable, though, not because of the poll, but because of the institutional Democrats took down Francesca Hung. They did not. And outgoing Governor Tony Evers made it perfectly clear. He got Crowley back in the race, who left 3 weeks or so before Election Day, got him back in because his lieutenant governor and his former lieutenant governor left the race. And

Francesca Hong was completely unacceptable to Evers and to many, many of the institutional Democrats. And notice the interviews that all took place. Democrats who never in the media, who never asked tough questions. They were in on it too. Asking her about Thanksgiving, asking her about all these different things. So what they succeeded in doing, look, I don't know if she was up by 24.5% or she wasn't. I do know this, she lost by 0.5-ish between 0.4 and 0.5, not even a half a percentage point, talking like maybe 3,000 some odd votes out of 630,000, something like that. I mean, it was incredibly, incredibly close, like 38.8 to 38.4. I saw one update with a slight, like it was at 98%, then it went to 99% of the vote, and it was something like 38.9 to 38.4. So somewhere between 0.4 and one half of 1%. So close. But certainly not Hong by 24.5 points. So you could say the same thing there. It dispirits any challengers, supporters. Are you going to financially contribute to somebody that they tell you is losing, if I round it up, by 25 points? Are you writing that check? Not many people would do that. Hey, I'd love to help you, but, you know, you're losing by like 25 points. It is time to ignore the polling. In our next segment, just to give you a little tease, we're going to talk about, and he's extremely viable in New York, the Long Island County Executive. It's kind of interesting. Crowley is the county executive in his county, and he's now the Democrat nominee for governor. And Bruce Blakeman is the Republican nominee for governor in New York, and he's the county executive in Long Island. It's kind of interesting, but not surprising, though, because a county executive has a serious level of experience. Just like governors make good presidents, good governors, you have to qualify that. A good governor can make a good president because they have the executive branch experience. Typically a member of the House or a member of the Senate, not good. Kennedy won as a senator, and really it never happened again until Barack Obama, who was not a good president, had never run anything. I never had a job, community agitator, so by trade. But you look at these things, and it really begs the question, is it time to just ignore the polling? We got two in a row here that are so far off. Let me compare it to something that I think is very interesting to look at the difference. I don't recall any polling in South Carolina whatsoever. And it was not an easy campaign. If anybody thinks that they took it easy on the late Senator Graham's little sister, they did not. She got hit from all sides. But you had in that race, you had the younger sister of the late senator as the interim senator, if you will, appointed senator that would serve the unexpired term of Lindsey Graham, which ends in early January, who decided to run at President Trump's provocation, also Governor McMaster's, to run for the six-year term, a new term. Well, two members of Congress weren't going to just sit back and accept that. Congressman Ralph Norman said, I'm running. Congressman Russell Fry said, I'm running. Former Governor Mark Sanford, also a former member of Congress, he jumped in. So we knew, and we said yesterday on the Guy Benson

show that it would not, you would not have someone get 50%. But I did say on the Guy Benson show that Darlene Graham would get between 30 and 35% of the vote. And the last vote total that I looked at, she was at 32.7%. Pretty good. I mean, like right in the middle of the range. And then I said, I picked Ralph Norman earlier in the day on my local show, but I wasn't really convinced, but I picked him. And I said, Russell Fry will likely be third. And if he wasn't third, he was going to be second. And Mark Sanford would be fourth, and he was. So it was very predictable. Now, why did that go exactly like you knew it would go? The incumbent late senator's sister gets first. Ralph Norman gets second. Russell Fry gets third. Mark Sanford gets fourth. None of this, Darlene Graham is up by 100 zillion points. Hung is up 24.5. She loses. El Sayed is up by 13. He barely wins. Why is that all crazy? And South Carolina is normal. And I'm gonna give you a demarcation line. There was no crazy polling putting its thumb on the scale, causing voter suppression. Human nature. Look, people are busy. And if they're not busy, they still don't want to waste their time. If you casually think, hey, I want to vote for Crowley, but then you say, ah, oh, but he's losing by 25 points. You go do something else instead of voting. If you didn't have that going on and you just had the horse race of people running, the turnout would be greater. And I think many times the result might be different. So I think this really should serve as a wake-up call that just don't believe the polling. It is incredibly inaccurate, and this is not for a short period of time. This has gone on for decades. And look, if you made me debate the other side of the issue, hey, is it on purpose? I think it is. But if you don't agree with that and you think it's not on purpose, still get rid of it because it's not good. It does matter to me if it's a purposeful manipulation, because that's awful if that's the case. But I'll take the position that it's not on purpose. Let's take the position they're not very good at what they do, or that it's hard to find a representative sampling, people that don't pick up their phones. Used to be easier. But people can block that kind of stuff. Or the minute somebody says, hey, would you take a survey for the race for governor in Wisconsin or the race for U.S. Senator in Michigan? And people just hang up the phone. So it's very hard to get a representative sampling. I'll give them that. But these numbers are so bad so often that it seems like more than that to me. But again, the easiest thing to do is to say, look, you're doing the best you can. We're not going to accuse you of manipulation, you know, or being crooked or trying to affect the outcome of the election and steer it one way. We'll just say you're not very good at what you do, or the process is broken and accurate samplings, because you will hear honest pollsters say it is hard. They use language like it's difficult to get a representative sampling, because what you want is you don't want it to be too many Republicans

that and you think it's not on purpose, still get rid of it because it's not good. It really, it does matter to me if it's a purposeful manipulation, because that's awful if that's the case. But I'll take the position that it's not on purpose. Let's take the position they're not very good at what they do, or that it's hard to find a representative sampling, people that don't pick up their phones. Used to be easier. But people can block that kind of stuff. Or the minute somebody says, hey, would you take a survey for the race for governor in Wisconsin or the race for U.S. Senator in Michigan? And people just hang up the phone. So it's very hard to get a representative sampling. I'll give them that. But these numbers are so bad so often that it seems like more than that to me. But again, the easiest thing to do is to say, look, you're doing the best you can. We're not going to accuse you of manipulation, you know, or being crooked or trying to affect the outcome of the election and steer it one way. We'll just say you're not very good at what you do, or the process is broken and accurate samplings. Because you will hear honest pollsters say it is hard. They use language like it's difficult to get a representative sampling, because what you want is you don't want it to be too many Republicans or too many Democrats. You want the breakdown of how many Republicans are likely to turn out, what percentage of Democrats are likely to turn out, what percentage of independents, and then you can try to get a accurate sampling of public opinion, because if it was good data, I think it would be awesome to get that out to the people. But this stuff is not helpful. Is it possible that these last two

0: survey for the race for governor in Wisconsin or the race for U.S. senator in Michigan, and people just hang up the phone. So it's very hard to get a representative sampling. I'll give them that. But these numbers are so bad so often that it seems like more than that to me. But again, the easiest thing to do is to say, look, you're doing the best you can. We're not going to accuse you of manipulation, you know, or being crooked. We're trying to affect the outcome of the election and steer it one way. We'll just say you're not very good at what you do, or the process is broken and accurate samplings. Because you will hear honest pollsters say it is hard. They use language like it's difficult to get a representative sampling, because what you want is you don't want it to be too many Republicans or too many Democrats. You want the breakdown of how many Republicans are likely to turn out, what percentage of Democrats are likely to turn out, what percentage of independents, and then you can try to get a accurate sampling of public opinion, because if it was good data, I think it would be awesome to get that out to the people. But this stuff is not helpful. Is it possible that these last two are just a fluke and that they're really good at it and that this isn't really an epidemic? I say not. There's too many examples. And I gave you President Trump, who always overperforms versus his polling data. Remember, President Trump was allegedly, and this was a polling just guru, this was a polling institution in Iowa who retired after blowing it. And they had Kamala Harris defeating President Trump, and it wasn't close in Iowa. And President Trump, who had already won Iowa twice, went on to blow out Kamala Harris. I mean, it was one of the most embarrassing polling results in American history. I've given you so many examples that the institution of polling is broken. At the very minimum, it's broken. I say they should just stop it, but they won't. There's too much money in it. But we have a say in this, and we don't treat it this way. Ignore it. When they tell you your guy or your gal that they're losing hopelessly, don't believe it. Wait for the only poll that counts, and that is on Election Day. 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
1: Filling in for Guy Benson, it's Harry Hurley.

0: Welcome to the Guy Benson Show with Dylan and Joelle. Harry Hurley filling in today for Guy Benson. It's 83 days to the midterm elections, and there are some really consequential races on the ballot. Let me give you one case in point. You have the governor of New York, New York State, Kathy Hochul, and the Republican nominee who appeared right here on the Guy Benson Show a week or so ago, Bruce Blakeman, in a race that has narrowed big time. 2 months ago, in a poll that was released of registered voters, Governor Hochul led the county executive of Long Island, Bruce Blakeman, by 52 to 32%, 20-point lead. A poll that has just come out, a Siena poll, has Kathy Hochul's lead cut in half from 20 to 10, 49% to 39%, just like that. Now, we're talking about, is it time to just ignore these polls? Did the race really get cut in half just like that? Was the first sampling ever correct? Did Governor Hochul ever have a 20-point lead? Does she have a 10-point lead now? A great colleague in this business said about this that he says the race is a tie. And why is he wrong? And that would be another double H, Hugh Hewitt. Why would he be wrong? I mean, it could easily be that this is also wrong. This is why, and I think that Bruce Blakeman, he is bringing it to Governor Hochul. If you heard the interview, and I know it's up at GuyBensonShow.com as well, so if you didn't hear it, you can hear it on the podcast. The candidate, the Republican nominee, Bruce Blakeman, is relentless. He is absolutely relentless and focused. And I believe that race is just like with Lee Zeldin. Lee Zeldin ran out of runway. He was getting closer and closer and closer. Bruce Blakeman has the potential to close the deal. When we come back, Tom Bevin, co-founder and president of Real Clear Politics, joins the program next.
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2: News. I'm John Zossier. Milwaukee County Executive David Crowley edging out Wisconsin State Assemblymember Francesca Hong in the state's Democratic primary for governor.
3: Today, I stand before you filled with gratitude, with humility, and hope as I formally accept the Democratic nomination to be the next governor of the great state of Wisconsin.
2: Crowley will face Republican Congressman Tom Tiffany in the November general election. The Justice Department says it is charging almost a dozen people for allegedly organizing more than 1,000 fake marriages, mostly to help Chinese nationals gain American citizenship. Here's Attorney General Todd Blanche.
4: Gaining American citizenship and legal status to reside in this great nation is a sacred privilege, and we will ensure it is always done in accordance with the law protecting our communities and national security.
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1: Welcome back to the Guy Benson Show with Dylan and Joel. I am Harry Hurley, filling in today for Guy on the Guy Benson Show. Newsmaker Hotline is Tom Bevin, co-founder and president of Real Clear Politics. Truly, not just blowing smoke here, one of the best sources for electoral politics in America. Tom, great to be with you.
2: Thanks, Harry. Appreciate it.
1: Good to be with you, sir. And we know now that Francesca Hong was not leading by 24.5 points. We know that Abdul El-Sayed was not winning by 13 points. You know, I know polling is not an exact science, but this is really bad, Tom.
2: Yeah, I do think if you look at these polls in Wisconsin, for example, they got her number right. I mean, our average had her at like 39.4%. I think that's about where she ended up. The problem is they weren't able to judge what had happened in the electorate in the last few days. I think that race did change because she got terrible press down the stretch. Five, 7 days she was defending, these statements about wanting to cancel Thanksgiving and the proximity to whiteness of her half-white son. I mean, all of this, it was bad news. Meanwhile, the Democrats did coalesce and did have a percentage of independents. So it's explainable, but, the question is, well, why weren't pollsters able to pick up those changes as they were happening? And that, I think, they have some explaining to do.
1: I mean, Crowley was out of the race, gets back in because the lieutenant governor and the former lieutenant governor got out. He comes back in late and wrong, and all of a sudden, he's the winner. Obviously, it's very, very close. I give Hong credit because she conceded last night. She could have, the law in Wisconsin is if it's under 1%, it's a recount if you want it. It's not an automatic recount. She didn't ask for it. I think she should have asked for it, actually. You never know if it's close enough that there could have been tabular errors. So I give her a lot of credit for conceding. How do we explain El-Sayed up 13, barely winning? Well, how did Stevens get so great?
2: Well, same thing. I mean, look, the Democratic establishment really try it. It's like a white blood cells, antibodies reacting to a threat, cancer or something. They've been trying to, motivate and

0: mobilize all their voters and really doing as much as they can. And look, the pattern in Wisconsin, but also in Michigan, has followed this similar pattern, which is, you know, the folks that are propelling these candidates, these DSA, socialist, Marxist, communist candidates, are largely white, well-educated folks who are, some people call them underachieving or underemployed. They've got, you know, degrees, extra degrees. And it's really the sort of working class, you know, voters of color who are keeping the establishment in the fight in a lot of these races. They've obviously lost a few heading into Michigan, and obviously he managed to eke that one out. But that's what happened. I think that was a primary driver in what happened in Wisconsin.
1: We are visiting with Tom Bevin on the Guy Benson Show. David Crowley had to be, I don't know if he was shocked that he won, because obviously the lead was supposedly so insurmountable. But Tom Tiffany, the Republican nominee, had to be pulling for Hung, because I think that would have given him a really good shot to become the next governor of Wisconsin. Didn't happen, almost did, didn't happen for him. But what I think does happen, Crowley, who is not moderate, now gets called moderate because he didn't call for Thanksgiving to end in 1621 and say all this crazy stuff. You know, and she did blow it, Tom. I got to give you that. She said, I cook many Thanksgiving meals. It's my favorite holiday. I mean, so she really just went, you know, just bonkers at the end. She just cracked. But this race now is Crowley's to lose, isn't it?
0: I think so. He's definitely a favorite if you look at the betting markets, and he's, I think, 2 points up in the earliest polls that we have. So we'll see. But, yeah, I mean, Democrat, you're right. Tom Tiffany was rooting for Hung. She would have been a much easier candidate to face in a general election. And so, yeah, I think Tiffany's now got his work cut out for him. But back to Hung, you know, one of the things that she was doing all this media, I mean, if she really was ahead – had she just sort of, you know, played hide the ball a little bit and not gone on all these national media, shows and said these things, tried to, you know, get questioned about Thanksgiving and had to give answers, including the one that you just mentioned, which everyone kind of rolled their eyes at, she might have been. I mean, she only lost by 3,800 votes. So who knows?
1: Yeah.
0: The other
1: I think
0: thing
1: you're right.
0: is
1: she could have went away. She could have went on vacation and she
0: absolutely.
1: Probably would have won yesterday.
0: Exactly. So I think people are going to look back at the campaign itself and be like, wow, she did blow it. And whoever was advising her, you know, her closest advisors really did not serve her well down the stretch.
1: Couldn't agree more. She had it and she blew it. It's Tom Bevin. I'm so anxious to hear your assessment. This went exactly as I thought it would. In South Carolina, Senator Darlene Graham would win. I felt she would be between 30% and 35%. We said it yesterday on the Guy Benson Show. She was at like 32.7, right in the middle of that range. I felt that Norman would get second, Fry would get third, former governor would get fourth. And it was according to Hoyle, almost like the election was just allowed to happen and it ended the way it was supposed to. Now, maybe some people thought it would be Fry and not Norman, but that's not the way it turned out. How do you assess how susceptible is Senator Graham to being defeated on August 25th in a head-to-head with all the other people that voted against her if they were to coalesce? Now, it's not to say they will, but what are your thoughts about that?
0: Yeah, no, I mean, look, you can argue this one sort of both ways, right? The good news, the sort of glass half full is she made it through. She got the vote. She's got Trump's backing. If he is actively, you know, like banging the drum on her behalf, that could be the difference maker. The glass half empty argument is the one you just made, which is, okay, she got 33% of the vote. That means 67% of the people, of the Republicans who turned out to vote in this election, voted for someone else.
1: Right.
0: If they wanted to vote for her, they could have, and they didn't. And that means she may have a low ceiling, and it may give an opportunity for Norman, who's Look, he's a well-known quantity there. He's he's had his scraps and scrapes in that state over time. So, you know, he's probably got some enemies as well. But it does, I think, provide an opportunity for, because again, she has not been tested, and even though the race is only 2 weeks long, which probably benefits her, they are going to have to probably have a debate. She is going to have to answer some questions. And Norman's already sort of out there saying, what do we know about this woman other than she's Lindsey Graham's brother? Where does she stand on all these different issues? You know where I stand. I've been, my record's an open book. So that might actually be, a persuasive argument to those people who are looking at her and wondering, they think maybe they kind of like her, but they don't know anything about her. How much can they learn about her in the next 2 weeks?
1: Excellent assessment, Tom. That's why you're one of the best in the business. Tom Bevin on the Guy Benson Show. One more question on South Carolina, then we'll move to New York State because I'm fascinated about that race. And I think that Blakeman has a shot, a real shot. I think Lee Zeldin softened up Hochul, and I think that Blakeman might be able to close the deal. We'll get to that in a moment. But my last question on South Carolina for today, Tom, is I despise ranked choice voting. But I'll just bring up something that sounds like that. What we don't know is who would be the second choice of all those voters. Like if you were a Russell Fry voter and you voted for him, but he didn't make it, who would you have voted for if it wasn't Fry? Some of them will be Graham. Some of them might be Norman. Who knows? Some of them could be Sanford. I don't know. But how about that? So we're talking about a potential low ceiling, which, by the way, this is just to have dialogue. I agree with you on your assessment, but I'm just bringing up just a sort of a challenge to it that maybe Darlene Graham is the second choice of many voters, and we just don't know it yet.
0: Yeah, a friend of mine mentioned, I have to confirm this, because he said there was a straw poll that was taken there, so not a scientific poll, but it did ask for a second choice, and she was like in fourth place among second choices. Because again, if you liked her, you could have voted for her. Now maybe you like somebody else more, and you voted for them, and she is your fallback or second choice, or maybe it's again, Trump endorsed her, so if Trump's endorsement mattered a lot to you, you probably would have voted for the first time. So we'll see. I mean, I think it's a really close race, and she's completely contested. And, you know, for the last 3 weeks that she's been sort of in office, she hasn't really done a whole lot of campaigning. She hasn't done a ton of media. She hasn't really been out there. And I just don't think that she can get by with a sort of Biden basement strategy for the next 2 weeks. Maybe she can, but I think it's going to be really interesting to watch. And this is a race, I think, that's going to be that could go either way.
1: Tom Bevin visiting with us on the Guy Benson Show. I want to end with New York. Let me squeeze this in just a quick lightning round on Michelle Tafoya, Minnesota. Does Michelle Tafoya have a legitimate shot?
0: You know, I think she has a shot. I don't know that I'd use the word legitimate. I think, look, if she was running in a different year, the headwinds that she's facing are just really, really tough. But she's running as like the super normie, right? And Peggy Flanagan is a radical. I mean, she's pretty far left. She is associated with the administration.

0: were and you voted for them, and she is your fallback or second choice, or maybe it's, you know, you again, Trump endorsed her. So if Trump's endorsement mattered a lot to you, you probably would have voted for the first time. So we'll see. I mean, I like I said, I think she's in a really close race, and she's completely contested. And, you know, for the last 3 weeks that she's been sort of in office, she hasn't really done a whole lot of campaigning. She hasn't done a ton of media. She hasn't really been out there. And I just don't think that she can get by with a sort of Biden basement strategy for the next 2 weeks. Maybe she can, but I think it's going to be really interesting to watch. And this is a race I think that's going to be that could go either way.
1: Tom Bevin visiting with us on the Guy Benson Show. I want to end with New York. Let me squeeze this in, just a quick lightning round on Michelle Tafoya, Minnesota. Does Michelle Tafoya have a legitimate shot?
0: You know, I think she has a shot. I don't know that I'd use the word legitimate. I think, look, if she was running in a different year, the headwinds that she's facing are just really, really tough. But she's running as like the super normie. Right. And Peggy Flanagan is a radical. I mean, she's pretty far left. She is associated with the administration, which, you know, fraud is the reason that Waltz isn't running again. So, you know, I think there are elements to this race that could make it more competitive than people think it's going to be. But I think it's still going to be a real uphill battle for her this year to knock Flanagan off.
1: Tom, I don't like these polls, but I'm going to use them just for discussion purposes only. New York State 2 months ago, registered voters, Governor Hochul, 52%. And the challenger, Bruce Blakeman, 32%, 20-point lead. Brand new poll, or a newer poll, cut in half, 10-point lead, 49-39 in the latest Siena poll. What do you make? Is this, again, the fool's gold of you think you can win where you usually can't win, and maybe you come close, but you just can't. You can't win there. Or is this legit where maybe Kathy Hochul is wearing thin, and a lot of people, you know, have been very disconcerted about taxes and fees and all these different things that they're doing? Is Blakeman, I'll use the word again, a legitimate threat?
0: Well, he's definitely a threat, and you know, there. Look, you can go back and look through when there are good years. There are invariably, for one party or another, there are invariably a couple of folks who, even in good years, they fall by the wayside for whatever reason. Is Hochul that person? I don't know. I mean, look, you go. You mentioned the Siena poll. She's up 10. She's at 49% in that Siena poll. She's at 50.3 in our Real Clear Politics average. So that's the other indicator is usually when you look at these races, like how far under 50 is an incumbent? That is a bad sign.

0: elements to this race that could make it more competitive than people think it's going to be. But I think it's still going to be a real uphill battle for her this year to knock Flanagan off.
1: Tom, I don't like these polls, but I'm going to use them just for discussion purposes only. New York State 2 months ago, registered voters, Governor Hochul, 52%. And the challenger, Bruce Blakeman, 32%, 20-point lead. Brand new poll, or a newer poll, cut in half, 10-point lead, 49-39 in the latest Siena poll. What do you make? Is this, again, the fool's gold of you think you can win where you usually can't win, and maybe you come close, but you just can't, you can't win there? Or is this legit where maybe Kathy Hochul is wearing thin, and a lot of people, you know, have been very disconcerted about taxes and fees and all these different things that they're doing? Is Blakeman, I'll use the word again, a legitimate threat?
0: Well, he's definitely a threat. And, you know, there, look, you can go back and look through when there are good years, there are invariably, for one party or another, there are invariably a couple of folks who, even in good years, they fall by the wayside for whatever reason. Is Hochul that person? I don't know. I mean, look, you go, you mentioned the Siena poll. She's up 10. She's at 49% in that Siena poll. She's at 50.3 in our Real Clear Politics average. So that's the other indicator, is usually when you look at these races, like, are, how far under 50 is an incumbent? That is a bad sign. So she's sort of right there at the Mendoza line, if you will. And if there's, you know, 5 or 10% of undecided, all she needs is a point or two to get over the finish line. So it's going to be tough, especially again in this environment and this year, for Blakeman to pull off an upset. It's not out of the question, but I think he's definitely going to fight an uphill battle. And look, she has made some really dumb comments in the past about telling people to, you know, move to Florida. We don't want you here, you know, Trumpers. That

0: but you can't win there? Or is this legit where maybe Kathy Hochul is wearing thin and a lot of people, you know, have been very disconcerted about taxes and fees and all these different things that they're doing? Is Blakeman, I'll use the word again, a legitimate threat?
1: Well, he's definitely a threat. And, you know, you can go back and look through when there are good years, there are invariably, for one party or another, there are invariably a couple of folks who, even in good years, they fall by the wayside for whatever reason. Is Hochul that person? I don't know. I mean, look, you mentioned the Siena poll. She's up 10. She's at 49% in that Siena poll. She's at 50.3 in our Real Clear Politics average. So that's the other indicator, is usually when you look at these races, like, how far under 50 is an incumbent? That is a bad sign. So she's sort of right there at the Mendoza line, if you will. Mm. And if there's, you know, 5 or 10% of undecided, all she needs is a point or two to get over the finish line. So it's going to be tough, especially again in this environment, in this year, for Blakeman to pull off an upset. It's not out of the question, but I think he's definitely going to fight an uphill battle. And look, she has made some really dumb comments in the past about telling people to, you know, move to Florida. We don't want you here, you know, Trumpers, that kind of thing.
0: Yeah, and then beg them to come back.
1: Yeah, and she is tightly associated with Mamdani, who is, you know, he's having his own struggles as of late with this pied a terre tax and all of that. So, you never know. I mean, there's still some time left in this race, and he could pull it off, but it's probably unlikely at this point.
0: Tom Bevin, closing minute. The Democrat Socialists of America, are they winning where you would expect them to win and losing where you would expect them to lose? There is a narrative, I think it's false, but you might correct me, and I'll stand corrected. You're that good. That they're making gains and that socialism is on the move and this and that. Is it just that they're winning where they can win?
1: I think these last couple of, you go back and look at where they started. It's like deep blue districts and urban environments. And then it kind of stretched out to Colorado. Okay. Still urban-ish, you know, but not, I mean, Michigan is a state that statewide race. It is a state that Trump won twice, albeit narrowly, in the last three elections. It's full of blue-collar workers. And El Sayed, who is clearly sort of a radical, although he's a talented guy. I mean, he's pretty slick.
0: He is.
1: He manages to squeak by. And then in Wisconsin, you've got this candidate that we just talked about who was terrible. I mean, she was a bad candidate. She had these crazy positions. Her campaign was not great. It wasn't well run. And she loses by 3,800 votes. So, you know, I do think this is more of a problem for Democrats. And it could be, it could be an issue that Republicans can exploit to maybe win some of these races and maybe, you know, mitigate some of their losses in the House and the Senate come November.
0: Tom, we have a hard break that's chasing us. I wish we had a few more minutes because I think, and you know this better than I do, but sometimes it's an issue that you don't even expect, like Abdul El Sayed trashing football in Michigan. That's the kind of thing that could send Mike Rogers over the top. I think Rogers has he came 19,000 votes last time. A few years later, he's coming back. Who do you think wins that? Do you think El Sayed pulls that out?
1: I mean, that's one that I have to say right now is I would call that a toss-up. I mean, you know, Rogers is leading in this last poll that was taken before the primary. He's leading El Sayed by 3 points, but the other ones have it really, really close. I do think it's going to be very – and look, if Republicans are able to snatch that seat from Democrats, it's going to complicate their ability to retake the Senate
0: exactly.
1: In a huge, huge way.
0: That's right. Tom, great to be with you. Thank you.
1: Thanks, Harry. Got it.
0: Good discussion. Loved it. We'll be right back. This is – The Guy Benson Show.
2: It's Harry Hurley.

0: do you think wins that? Do you think El Sayed pulls that out?
1: I mean, that's one that I have to say right now is I would call that a toss-up. I mean, you know, Rodgers is leading in this last poll that was taken before the primary. He's leading El Sayed by 3 points, but the other ones have it really, really close. I do think it's going to be very – and look, if Republicans are able to snatch that seat from Democrats, it's going to complicate their ability to retake the Senate in a huge, huge way.
0: That's right. Tom, great to be with you. Thank you.
1: Thanks, Harry. Got it.
0: Good discussion. Loved it. We'll be right back. This is – The Guy Benson Show.
2: It's Harry Hurley.

back to the Guy Benson Show, and this is a Fox News alert. Caroline Leavitt has confirmed that she will be leaving her position as White House press secretary at the end of the month. President Trump has also confirmed it. Fox News has confirmed it. President Trump saying, quote, that Caroline Leavitt is one of my most trusted aides. And I'll tell you what, she is a big, big loss. Sharp, fearless, smart beyond her years. But I'll tell you, when you look at the average length of a White House press secretary, and she did have the first child and some time away, but came back very quickly, had a second child, time off, and came back quickly. Beyond that, and this is a very friendly president and friendly White House with respect to employees and them being very family-oriented. So that is a real plus. It is a tough meat grinder of a job. It's 24/7. The pressure of the moment is incredible in that position. She did a great job. This is the Guy Benson Show.

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2: 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I'm Lisa Brady, Fox News.

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2: A shakeup at the White House. I'm Lisa Brady, Fox News. President Trump just confirming that Press Secretary Karoline Leavitt is leaving at the end of the month to spend more time with her family. The president calling her one of his most trusted aides, posting that she'll now be one of his top outside advisors and an influential voice within the Republican Party heading into the midterms.
3: Huge news and unexpected news, obviously. Karoline just put out an additional post saying that serving as the White House Press Secretary of the last year and a half has been the honor and adventure of a lifetime. She expresses her gratitude to the president for the privilege of speaking on his behalf at the podium and talks about how challenging it has been working in one of the most demanding and important jobs while also welcoming two young children in recent years.
2: Fox's Jackie Heinrich at the White House, where Leavitt is the youngest ever press secretary after previously working for the Trump campaign. No word yet on who will step into that role. Just getting word that Nick Reiner is now indicted on murder charges in the killings of his parents, actor-director Rob Reiner and Michelle Reiner. The indictment by an L.A. County grand jury unsealed today also adds an allegation that he was lying in wait before attacking them. That could open the door to prosecutors seeking the death penalty. The Reiners were stabbed to death in their home last December. Prosecutors have not revealed any potential motives, and a court order stopped the coroner from making the autopsy records public. Inflation cools in July, with consumer prices rising 3.4% compared to a year ago, slightly less than in June.
4: Higher oil and gas prices from the Iran war appear to be having a limited impact on broader costs in the economy, but inflation remains higher than before the war began in February, when it was 2.4%.
2: Fox's Frank Lanza. A mixed finish on Wall Street. The Dow down 21 points at the bell after

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1: A major school district is placing new limits on screen time during school, which is separate from its policy on phone use.
2: The Los Angeles Unified School District already requires that kids keep phones in their backpacks. If they're seen out, they can be confiscated. But now there are going to be new rules on screen time during the school day. Second and third graders are limited to 20 minutes of screen time each day. High schoolers will be limited to 90 minutes of screen time per course each week. This mother told Fox 11 in Los Angeles she's for the change.
3: That's good in a way, you know. That's part of, the kids could get more hands-on or more learning, instead of, more uses of electronic or, images.
2: Students will also no longer be issued devices, with one school board member saying while learning during COVID required them, it's not the case anymore. Jessica Rosenthal, Fox News.
1: Jury selection begins in another social media addiction trial against Meta.
4: The attorneys general of California, Colorado, Kentucky, and New Jersey claimed that Meta deliberately made Instagram and Facebook harmfully addictive for children. Now, they want a federal court to impose a long list of restrictions on how Instagram and Facebook operate for minors, as well as up to $1.4 trillion in penalties. That's nearly Meta's entire market cap. Meta continues to deny all the allegations. But in March, the company made that same claim and they lost. A Los Angeles jury awarding $6 million to a 20-year-old woman who says she became addicted to Instagram and YouTube as a child.
1: Fox Business's Ashley Webster, a spokesperson for Meta, says they'll prove their commitment to safety in court. Recapping stocks, the Dow dropping 21 points. The S&P got close to record territory, but finishes up 20 points shy of a record. The NASDAQ, the biggest gainer, up 143 points. I'm Lisa Brady.

0: Colorado, Kentucky, and New Jersey claimed that Meta deliberately made Instagram and Facebook harmfully addictive for children. Now, they want a federal court to impose a long list of restrictions on how Instagram and Facebook operate for minors, as well as up to $1.4 trillion in penalties. That's nearly Meta's entire market cap. Meta continues to deny all the allegations. But in March, the company made that same claim and they lost. A Los Angeles jury awarding $6 million to a 20-year-old woman who says she became addicted to Instagram and YouTube as a child.
1: Fox Business's Ashley Webster, a spokesperson for Meta, says they'll prove their commitment to safety in court. Recapping stocks, the Dow dropping 21 points. The S&P got close to record territory, but finishes up 20 points shy of a record. The NASDAQ, the biggest gainer, up 143 points. I'm Lisa Brady.

0: new generation of conservative talk. Right here, right now. 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Fox News. You're listening to The Guy Benson Show. Filling in for Guy Benson, here's Harry Hurley.
1: Welcome. Thank you for spending this portion of your day with us, with Dylan and Joel. I'm Harry Hurley. This is The Guy Benson Show. I'm filling in for Guy. And this is a Fox News alert. As we enter the middle hour, the Dow has closed down 22 points. So very little movement today. And of course, the CPI numbers that were right where they were predicted helped with that. So it finished the day, the Dow at 53,770. 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Well, on the day after Election Day, they come no finer than Julian Epstein, whose pedigree is just absolutely outstanding. Julian served as chief counsel to the House Judiciary Committee and staff director to the House Oversight Committee. Democrats, you can follow all things Julian Epstein at Julian Epstein. Nothing exotic. It's as it sounds, as it's spelled. Julian, welcome.
2: Harry, thank you again for that really generous interview. I'm always very flattered by it. Thank you.
1: Thank you. Thank you for being you. What did you think of yesterday? I think the polling, when you look at El Sayed and you look at Niall Hong, they blew it there. But maybe there are legitimate stories behind why a supposed 24.5 percentage point lead for Francesca Hong evaporated. And she wound up losing by about 0.4, 0.5. Were you surprised that she didn't hold on?
2: No, I wasn't surprised. I always thought the race was going to be closer than the pollsters were reporting it. And I think the pollsters are making a lot of mistakes as they made in 2024.
1: Yep.
2: In terms of figuring out who the likely voters were going to be. But I think it tells us a lot.

0: I think it tells us that the more people, particularly the undecided voters who determine elections for the most part, get a whiff of what this this new leftist movement is. And by the way, I don't think we should be calling it socialism. I think we should be calling this a radical brand of nihilistic deconstruction third worldism. It's much, much more than Scandinavian style socialism. It's much more extreme than Scandinavian style socialism. But to your question, Harry, I think when voters get a whiff of what this really means, they don't like it. And when you hear things like, we should cancel Thanksgiving and I'm uncomfortable around white people, this is lunatic stuff. And, you know, if you heard a candidate saying, I'm uncomfortable around Hispanic people or I'm uncomfortable around black people, the mainstream news media, MSNBC, CNN, New York Times, their heads would be exploding. But somehow she seemed to get a pass on a lot of that. But I think as voters get whiff of that, I think they say, hey, this is not the America that I know, and I don't want to empower a lunatic that believes these ideas. So I think that's the first point. I think the second point is that is still a troubling point that is not getting a proper amount of attention is, why do we have this discontented movement? Why is it so extreme? When we have a system and an economy that is the most egalitarian in terms of equal opportunity, the greatest anti-poverty program, the greatest insurer of individual liberty that any civilization has ever developed. You take even the poor people in this country, $33,000 for a family of four, and that may not sound like a lot of money, but in 90% of the rest of the world, those people would be considered wealthy. There is no other system that has engendered more upward mobility for poor and working class people than the American system. So why is there this discontent? And I think the discontent is all emanating from universities, which is, I think, is a point that a lot of people are missing here. And until we fix universities and get real scholarship back in universities rather than the pseudo-intellectual oppressor pedagogy, we're going to continue to have these problems. And, you know, the interesting question is, why do people on the left, politicians, activists, and particularly intellectuals, why do they like the socialism-communism model when there's so much evidence of its dramatic failure and its authoritarianism? And I think the answer to that, Harry, is, and this gets to the root of the problem, is that if you have a free market economy and individual liberty for merit to rise to the top, then left-wing intellectuals have no role in society. They have no power and they have no status. But if you have central planning, the authoritarian of central planning, then the left-wing intellectuals all of a sudden have power and they're in charge. And so I think there is a treasonous thing that goes on to the extent that the left-wing intellectuals know that these ideas don't work, but they pursue them and they pursue this pedagogy of oppression when we are an opportunity society because it empowers them.
1: That's it. And they don't live under those conditions that they impose upon everyone else. And you're right. It gives them control. Julian Epstein visiting.
0: Luxury beliefs.
1: Julian Epstein visiting. Just a quick reset. Julian Epstein visiting on The Guy Benson Show. I have a polling question from a recent Fox News poll. And this is deeply disturbing. Very simple question. Very disturbing results. Describe the United States in one word. Negative word, positive word. Democrats, 85% negative word, 10% positive word. Republicans, this is a little surprising to me, 43% negative word, 46% positive word. Not even a majority, but a plurality. And independents, this also is a little shocking to me. They seem to be trending Democrat now, which concerns me for the midterms. But anyhow, positive word, well, let me go negative first, 70% of independents to describe the United States in one word would choose a negative word, 20% a positive word. What does this say about our beloved United States as a brand, Julian?
0: Well, it says that there is a mass psychosis that is underway. Because, as I say, there is no civilization that has ever guaranteed individual liberty and individual rights more so than the free market constitutional system of the United States. And there is no economic system that has ever guaranteed the upward mobility of the poor and the middle class more so than the United States and the system in the United States. So you get the paradox. You know, Fukuyama has... Francis Fukuyama, the famous historian, has a great book out a couple of years ago called Liberalism and Its Discontents, which asks the paradox about why is it that we have such a successful place and there's so much discontent. There's another author in the 1970s, I think I have to go back and check the name of the paradox, but the paradox is that in wealthy countries, the wealthier the country gets, the more unhappy people become. And so you have to look at the explanations and sort of dig deep on this thing to understand where all this insanity is coming from. And I think it's coming from two places. The first place it's coming from is social media. And we've known for a long time that social media rewards extremism and negative emotion, the dopamine hit of negative emotion. So you, conservatives and progressives have complaints for different reasons, but what they see is the things that they don't like get exaggerated and vilified on social media, which becomes their predominant news source. If you ask any of these people that have these opinions, if you ask them to peel back the onion, they're not going to be able to go very deep. They've sort of just been hit with a lot of blackpilling on both the left and the right. And so you develop this sort of anxiety and resentment towards a system that is your best friend. And that's sort of a paradox. The other issue, of course, is what I was referring to, which is the self-interested, self-dealing of left-wing intellectuals who peddle grievance and a growing welfare state, authoritarian welfare state, even though they know there's no evidence that that works, but that empowers them in a society that they would not be empowered in if we were living under sort of a free market liberty environment. So I think you have these two forces, and these things are being magnify one another. And until our leaders stand up and say what I just said, which is there's no country that protects individual liberty more than the United States. There's never been another civilization. We're not perfect. But there's no other place that practices pluralism and advances pluralism conscientiously more than the United States. And there's no country that guarantees the upward mobility of the downtrodden. You want an example of that? In the 2020 census, I think there were something like 15 minority groups, including Lebanese, Southeast Asians, 15 that are making more average than white Americans. So if this is a oppressive place, if there's systemic racism, all of this other sort of gibberish, pseudo-intellectual nonsense that the left peddles, how is it that you have 15 minority groups that are making more than white Americans?
1: You I mean, you do not hear that anywhere. That's why I say the things about you that I do, Julian Epstein. You do not hear something like that anywhere. I can't believe it, and it always flies by so fast. We have 2 minutes. And if you can, I'm going to turn it to you. Do quick lightning rounds on Abdul Al-Sayed versus Mike Rogers, who's going to win, Darlene Graham or Ralph Norman, and does Tom Tiffany have a shot now that it's not Hong, now that it is Crowley? There you go. Take it away.
0: A lot to do in 2 minutes.
1: I know.
0: Syed loses. I
1: Good.
0: Think as the magnifying glass, and I'm going to work for on behalf of Mike Rogers. I'm going to raise money for Mike Rogers, and there are a lot of Democrats that feel that way. But here's a guy who we now have new footage of him saying he basically supports or defends Sharia law. He gives cover to terrorists that target Jewish synagogues. He apparently doesn't care much for football and basic American culture and cultural institutions. And he's made this obnoxious comment that surfaced recently about J.D. Vance's wife.
1: Terrible.
0: Which is repulsive. And I think when people get a close look at him, they're not going to like what they see. And I'm talking about
1: Democrats. And he hates football in Michigan, Julian.
0: Hates football in Michigan. Okay. And, you know, I worked in Michigan politics for a long time, and there's a lot of black voters in Detroit in particular that don't particularly care for him.
1: Yeah, that's a very good assessment.
0: So, yeah, so I think he's in deep trouble. In Wisconsin, in the gubernatorial race, you know, that's a new race now. If Hong had won, that was an easy pickup for Republicans.
1: Yep.
0: I see that as a toss-up right now, because I think there is going to be a much bigger backlash on Democrats than they recognize, because so many of them got behind the Hong candidacy. And
1: 30 seconds, heartbreak,
0: candidacy.
1: Darlene Graham, Ralph Norman.
0: I'm going to go with Norman on that. I loved Lindsey Graham. I worked with him. I had a friendship with him. I thought he was a wonderful guy. I think Darlene is a wonderful woman, but I don't think she's showing the breadth of support that she needs in order to prevail. And, you know, a lot of people do not like

0: on behalf of Mike Rogers. I'm going to raise money for Mike Rogers. And there are a lot of Democrats that feel that way. But here's a guy who we now have new footage of him saying he basically supports or defends Sharia law. He gives cover to terrorists that target Jewish synagogues. He apparently doesn't care much for football and basic American culture and cultural institutions. And he's made this obnoxious comment that surfaced recently about J.D. Vance's wife.
1: Terrible.
0: Which is repulsive. And I think when people get a close look at him, they're not going to like what they see. And I'm talking about
1: Democrats. And he hates football in Michigan, Julian.
0: Hates football in Michigan. Okay. And, you know, I worked in Michigan politics for a long time, and there's a lot of black voters, in Detroit in particular, that don't particularly care for him.
1: Yeah, that's a very good assessment.
0: Yeah, so I think he's in deep trouble. In Wisconsin, in the gubernatorial race, you know, that's a new race now. If Hong had won, that was an easy pickup for Republicans.
1: Yep.
0: I see that as a toss-up right now because I think there is going to be a much bigger backlash on Democrats than they recognize because so many of them got behind the Hong candidacy. And
1: 30 seconds, heartbreak, candidacy. Darlene Graham, Ralph Norman.
0: I'm going to go with Norman on that. I love Lindsey Graham. I worked with him. I had a friendship with him. I thought he was a wonderful guy. I think Darlene is a wonderful woman, but I don't think she's showing the breadth of support that she needs in order to prevail. And, you know, a lot of people do not like sort of nepo relationships. And I'm not saying anything negative about her. I think she's a wonderful, wonderful woman, and a graceful woman. But I just don't think she shows the breadth of support that she needs.
1: Until we meet again, great to be with you,
0: Harry. Thanks a million.
1: Thank you so much. This is the Guy Benson Show.
2: Filling in for Guy Benson, it's Harry Hurley.

Welcome back to the Guy Benson Show with Dylan and Joelle. I'm Harry Hurley, filling in today for Guy Benson. Topic is the left just cannot stand President Trump's success or the improvements that he makes. Case in point, former President Barack Obama mocking President Trump in some goofy Larry David HBO sketch where he makes some kind of joke out of all the gold. All I can tell you is this. I've seen some of it pretty close, up close. Haven't seen all of it. But it looks good to me. The Wall of Presidents. Some people don't like the auto pen as Joe Biden. But I'm sure the next president, next Democrat president, will take that out. Maybe take the whole thing out. That'll be interesting to see because it's a beautiful corridor with all the beautiful lettering in gold, Wall of Presidents, and it has from the first to the last. And it's very, very tastefully done. Even as you go to the Oval Office, it's in gold, gold cursive, and it says Oval Office. And it's true. If you go into the Oval Office by the fireplace and other strategic locations, there are very fancy gold type leaf type trim that the president has done. But Obama doesn't like it. He thinks that there's just something to mock about that. The other thing is when you look at the various improvements and he gets fought every step of the way. For example, I've always thought that it was strange that Marine One would land on grass. And you've got all that getting all torn up. If it's a rainy day, then it really becomes a problem. And no matter how soft you land and how soft you take off, that was never a great idea. Have you seen what the president has done? This beautiful oval with the great seal of the president of the United States. What President Trump has done, even the flagpoles they criticized, the one in the front and the one in the back, I never thought it was enough that they just had that one little flag, relatively speaking. After all, it is the most powerful residence in the world that would be on top of the roof. I think it looks fantastic.

0: plastic with the flagpole in the front and the flagpole in the back. Even that gets criticized. And presidents for probably a century and a half have known or wanted or said that there needs to be a ballroom. You need to have a facility. And we were just talking about, you know, the issue of violence in America and the assassination attempts and things like that. That's a topic here on the Guy Benson Show often, because it should be, because it's deeply disturbing what's going on. So you have not only a ballroom that would be secure, would you rather your president, and keep in mind, that's going to be around forever, whatever ever means anymore, at the rate we're going, and the socialists and the communists, one and the same, that want to destroy our country, who knows how long the republic can last at this rate. But would you rather your president in some hotel sketch setup that you don't even know who's in the hotel? Or would you like him at home? So rather than mock, why not?
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2: Fox News, I'm John Saucier. President Trump announcing this week the fate of the Anti-Weaponization Fund would be left to Attorney General Todd Blanche. Blanche reinforcing that fund is dead.
3: I'm not sure how I can further say that the Anti-Weaponization Fund doesn't exist.
2: The controversial fund would have compensated those who felt they were unfairly targeted by federal authorities. It drew bipartisan outrage over the potential to give payouts to those charged in the January 6 riots. Former NFL reporter Michelle Tafoya dominates a Republican primary race for Senate in Minnesota. She'll face off against progressive Democrat Lieutenant Governor Peggy Flanagan. Here's Tafoya on Fox.
4: We've had a crisis of leadership under Tim Walz and Peggy Flanagan, and now it's time for Minnesotans to stand up and say, you know what? We're not going to reward this kind of failure with a promotion to the U.S. Senate.
2: In her victory speech, Flanagan says ICE needs to be, quote, ripped apart.

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1: Welcome back to The Guy Benson Show with Dylan and Joel. I'm Harry Hurley, filling in today for Guy Benson. And I thought we really needed to take a look back, and it will bring us to the present, at all of the violence that's been going on. I mean, there's no question America has seen violence before. We've had presidents assassinated. We've seen presidential candidates shot. We've seen members of Congress, even the leadership, attacked on a baseball field. We've seen the Supreme Court justices threatened. We've seen political activists assassinated. And what made me think about this was two things, probably more than two, but the two most recent ones. And from a chronology standpoint, the issue with a Georgia man being charged with threatening to kill Tulsi Gabbard's husband in the news today, this is something that happened back in 2025. It's just now the charges are taking place. And then I thought about all this dust up with the president being moved from one plane secretly in a catering van to another plane, and people complaining, oh, you left us on another plane to be killed, and just all the craziness that's going on. So I thought we should take a look at this. And much of it surrounds one man, United States President Donald Trump. Shot in his ear. If he didn't turn his head, he would have been shot in the head. Then you have another gunman waiting for the president with a rifle on his golf course, death threats against members of the administration, the president's family, the assassination of Charlie Kirk, all of it. So let's go back in time. July 13th, 2024, Butler, Pennsylvania. I was watching live, perhaps many of you were, and I just couldn't believe what would unfold. Still can't.

believe it. Thousands of people, as usual, gathered for a President Trump rally. Remember, President Trump was already under a threat at that time as a candidate for re-election to a second non-consecutive term, but also under a threat from Iran. And we'll get into all of that in just a moment. President Trump was speaking. I don't think he ever should have been put out there with what we now know. And a bullet tore through the upper part of the president's right ear. He reached for his ear. Secret Service agents, you might remember, moved toward him. President Trump went down. Nobody knew what was happening in real time. It was really, really scary. Then you see the president stand up, blood visible on his face. Agents are all around him. President Trump raises his fist. The crowd erupts. One of the most extraordinary images in modern American history, let alone political history. Of course, behind him, Corey Comparator, husband, father, killed. Other spectators seriously wounded. And the gunman, Thomas Matthew Crooks, because they always have three names, the bad guys, was killed by a Secret Service counter-sniper. So we find out all this stuff later, like this guy was around all during the day. He flew a drone. We couldn't fly our drone. Imagine that. And then questions. How did it happen? How did a gunman get on a rooftop with a line toward a president, former, the leading candidate to be the future president? How does he get with a line of fire? Why wasn't he stopped? What went wrong? Isn't it stunning we still don't have answers to these questions? One thing, though, is clear. America had just experienced an assassination attempt against the leading candidate for president, who I don't believe was being properly protected with enough protection, and that once it was known that this guy was around and very suspicious, he never should have been allowed to go out there that day. So you think surviving one assassination attempt would be enough. About 2 months later, September 15th, 2024, President Trump is playing golf at his West Palm Beach club. No campaign stage, no enormous crowds, no microphone, but there was another gunman. He's got three names too. Ryan Wesley Ruth allegedly positioned himself near the golf course with a rifle. Why am I saying allegedly? But I am. A Secret Service agent, thankfully, detected the threat. The agent actually fired. Ruth fled. He was captured. President Trump was not injured. The FBI officially called it an apparent assassination attempt. Of course it was. President Trump was one hole away. Two separate assassination attempts in roughly 2 months. One presidential candidate, leading candidate, and we're still forging towards Election Day in this specter. But remember, the threat was not only domestic here at home. Iran has always had President Trump in their sights, because remember, back in January of 2020, President Trump ordered the strike that killed a leading Iranian military commander by the name of Qasem Soleimani. Iran has ever since promised retaliation. That threat continued even after President Trump left office for 4 years and before returning. Now, from a chronology standpoint, you have Tulsi Gabbard, President Trump's Director of National Intelligence. She's responsible for overseeing America's intelligence community. In 2025, a Georgia man was charged with transmitting interstate threats against Gabbard and her family, specifically
her husband was included in the threats, that he was going to be murdered. So political violence was here. It was affecting an extended number of people, wives, husbands, children, anybody within it. Now we go to September 10th, 2025, Charlie Kirk. I was watching this too. Utah Valley University. Charlie Kirk doing what he always does. Prove me wrong. If you disagree with me, you're the first one up to ask a question and trying to have open dialogue with students. And he had built a national movement. They call him controversial. I don't think he was. It's, for some reason, when you go counter the Democrat institutional sort of storyline, you get called controversial. He was outspoken, no question about that. And he made college campuses basically his cathedral. And he was doing exactly what he had done many, many times before, standing or sitting before students, speaking, debating, sometimes even arguing. But this is what the American Republic is supposed to look like. And then a gunshot, and Charlie Kirk was struck in the neck, rushed to the hospital, but he died. So you have that moment. Someone who was very closely associated as a supporter of President Trump's. Husband, father, son, good guy. His life taken because of political disagreement. And this is where it's all changed. Clearly, we've had a civil war, North versus the South. But in modern history since that, and there have been violent events, but the political discourse is supposed to stop short of all the violence that we've been seeing. So you see what happened here with the people that I've mentioned, and there's other threats. I'm mentioning the ones that actually rose to assassins with guns and direct threats, and that it extended even into the president's cabinet. Then came the Washington, what they call what, the White House correspondence dinner. You've got so many people there. All of the Washington political intelligentsia, journalists, politicians, celebrities, government officials, the president of and vice president of the United States. Now, since this happened, and we'll get into a little bit of it, could do an easy monologue on just this topic. The vice president did not go when they rescheduled the dinner a few months later. And once again, an evening that was supposed to be jokes and political satire turned into unbelievable security concern. Secret Service response required. The president was evacuated. He wanted to stay. And then we have a scenario where then you look into, wow, people had checked in days before. They knew exactly when the president would be there, and that somebody made it all the way near the actual entry door to the ballroom, which shows that every door matters, every rooftop, every entrance, every vehicle. You used to be able to walk up to the White House and knock on the door, and people would go in back in the day. And then it turned out that, well, that wasn't going to be safe. So then you couldn't go in, but you could still go right up to it. Then you could drive up and be on the street, but now there's barricades and you can't even do that because there has been an escalation of this. Then we have the secret flight, if you will, the Turkey incident following the NATO summit, where there was a credible threat from Iran to the president. And then there was this devised plan that I believe that the Secret Service did

did not go when they rescheduled the dinner a few months later. And once again, an evening that was supposed to be jokes and political satire turned into unbelievable security concern. Secret Service response required. The president was evacuated. He wanted to stay. And then we have a scenario where then you look into, wow, people had checked in days before. They knew exactly when the president would be there. And that somebody made it all the way near the actual entry door to the ballroom, which shows that every door matters, every rooftop, every entrance, every vehicle. You used to be able to walk up to the White House and knock on the door and people would go in back in the day. And then it turned out that, well, that wasn't going to be safe. So then you couldn't go in, but you could still go right up to it. Then you could drive up and be on the street, but now there's barricades and you can't even do that because there has been an escalation of this. Then we have the secret flight, if you will, the Turkey incident following the NATO summit, where there was a credible threat from Iran to the president. And then there was this devised plan that I believe that the Secret Service did, where President Trump would get on, not to the new Air Force One. And remember, Air Force One is whatever plane the president is on. If he's on your puddle jumper, that's Air Force One. So it's not the plane. It's wherever the president is. So the president gets on to the traditional blue and white Kennedy, if you will, colors. He obviously, President Trump, with the newer Air Force One, has a more bold blue, red, white, blue scheme. So he gets on one of the previous blue and white planes, lighter blue and white, and it looks like he's on there. But lo and behold, he's moved in an airport catering truck, transferred to a smaller military aircraft,

all the way near the actual entry door to the ballroom, which shows that every door matters, every rooftop, every entrance, every vehicle. You used to be able to walk up to the White House and knock on the door, and people would go in back in the day. And then it turned out that, well, that wasn't going to be safe. So then you couldn't go in, but you could still go right up to it. Then you could drive up and be on the street, but now there's barricades and you can't even do that because there has been an escalation of this. Then we have the secret flight, if you will, the Turkey incident following the NATO summit, where there was a credible threat from Iran to the president. And then there was this devised plan that I believe that the Secret Service did, where President Trump would get on, not to the new Air Force One. And remember, Air Force One is whatever plane the president is on. If he's on your puddle jumper, that's Air Force One. So it's not the plane. It's wherever the president is. So the president gets on to the traditional blue and white Kennedy, if you will, colors. He obviously, President Trump, with the newer Air Force One, has a more bold blue, red, white, blue scheme. So he gets on one of the previous blue and white planes, lighter blue and white, and it looks like he's on there. But lo and behold, he's moved in an airport catering truck, transferred to a smaller military aircraft. The what people think is Air Force One is there where people can see it. Even the press believed that the president was on board. But this, and I support this, this was a decoy. I mean, I remember historically, I wasn't there, but the Beatles were in Atlantic City and they transported the Beatles in secret. They put them in like a fish truck.

there was this devised plan that I believe that the Secret Service did, where President Trump would get on, not to the new Air Force One. And remember, Air Force One is whatever plane the president is on. If he's on your puddle jumper, that's Air Force One. So it's not the plane. It's wherever the president is. So the president gets on to the traditional blue and white Kennedy, if you will, colors. He obviously, President Trump, with the newer Air Force One, has a more bold blue, red, white, blue scheme. So he gets on one of the previous blue and white planes, lighter blue and white, and it looks like he's on there. But lo and behold, he's moved in an airport catering truck, transferred to a smaller military aircraft. The what people think is Air Force One is there where people can see it. Even the press believed that the president was on board. But this, and I support this, this was a decoy. I mean, I remember historically, I wasn't there, but the Beatles were in Atlantic City and they transported the Beatles in secret. They put them in like a fish truck. And here the president is in this in this catering truck. And that is where we're at. You know, what does it all mean? What do we make of it? Butler, Florida, foreign assassination plots, threats against cabinet members, threats against family members, threats against the Supreme Court. It really gets us to a final warning where America has always been loud and we have fought with one another. And we've been divided, and we're really divided right now. This isn't new. We've had it all. We've had political disagreements. We've had civil unrest. All of these things. We've had half the country dislike or hate whoever is in office. That's democracy. But the problem begins when we see where it has deteriorated to this incredible violence that we see. And really, I

0: in this catering truck. And that is where we're at. You know, what does it all mean? What do we make of it? Butler, Florida, foreign assassination plots, threats against cabinet members, threats against family members, threats against the Supreme Court. It really gets us to a final warning where America has always been loud and we have fought with one another and we've been divided and we're really divided right now. This isn't new. We've had it all. We've had political disagreements. We've had civil unrest. All of these things. We've had half the country dislike or hate whoever is in office. That's democracy. But the problem begins when we see where it has deteriorated to this incredible violence that we see. And really, I think we have to really check ourselves here, because if this, there's an old expression, it can't get any worse, which is not true. Somebody very smart told me many, many years ago when I said something silly like, oh, well, it can't get any worse. And I was told it can always get worse. President Trump survived multiple assassination attempts. Charlie Kirk did not. So I think we should fight at the ballot box. We should fight in the town square. We should fight on the radio. We should fight on the television. We should fight on the campaign trail. But it should never disintegrate to murder, attempted murder, and what we have seen. Those are my thoughts. This is The Guy Benson Show.
1: Filling in for Guy Benson, it's Harry Hurley.

Welcome back to the Guy Benson Show with Dylan and Joelle. I'm Harry Furley, filling in today for Guy Benson. Dateline, Iran. You've been following, we've all been following how provocative Iran has been. They believe the midterm elections have President Trump in a position of weakness where he won't do certain things for fear of the political ramifications. And that, I would say, is a grave miscalculation. Look, President Trump does not want a Democrat House of Representatives majority. He knows what that means. He gets impeached. They pre-file articles of impeachment. He knows that his administration, himself, his family, everybody, they'll be under investigation for the rest of their lives. So he clearly does not want Democrats to take over. Their miscalculation, though, is this. Even though Trump does not, and let me be respectful, President Trump does not get credit for this, he will do the right thing and let the chips fall where they may politically. He knows that this is unpopular politically. He knows this is a difficulty for the Republican candidates running for the House and for the Senate. Some it's more difficult for them than others if they're in a really tight spot. Some are just in really comfortable positions where this won't matter to them. But there are about 18 seats that are toss-ups at the moment. Republicans need to win at least six of them to keep the House. They're in really a surprisingly good position. So Iran, with all their bravado and all their talk, President Trump called it all talk, no action. President Trump is touting what he is calling, quote, a wall of steel. There's great reporting on this in the New York Post, on the Fox News channel, on Fox News Radio, where President Trump is saying we have control of the Strait of Hormuz. Keep in mind, 25% of the world's oil supply comes through that passage, and that we have control with a U.S. Navy blockade. Iran is talking. President Trump is taking action.

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2: She speaks for the president, Lisa Brady, Fox News, but not for much longer, as one of the president's most trusted aides prepares to leave the administration.
3: Caroline Levitt, the youngest person to ever serve as White House press secretary, will step down at the end of the month. President Trump announced a move on social media, saying Levitt will depart her role to spend time with her young family, adding Levitt will be one of his top outside advisors and an influential voice within the Republican Party. Levitt recently returned to the White House following the birth of her second child in May. She served as a press aide during President Trump's first term and was a top spokesperson for the president's 2024 campaign.
2: Fox's Jared Halpern at the White House. In her own statement, Levitt calls the decision bittersweet, writing she feels in her heart she can't be the best mom her two young children deserve while devoting the constant time, energy, and attention required of the White House press secretary. We are still learning more about a decoy Air Force One flight last month.
4: We have a couple big new pieces of information to help us put this puzzle together. They are coming to us from a senior administration official. First, Scott Bessent and Marco Rubio, the fourth and fifth in the presidential line of succession, were still on board this decoy Air Force One after President Trump made the switch of the planes, and they knew that President Trump was getting off the plane, so it wasn't a surprise to them. We're also told that the decoy Air Force One was flanked for the ride to the UK by fighter jets.
2: Fox's Peter Ducey at the White House. The Washington Post has reported the decoy flight followed threats from Iran. Just getting word of a deadly helicopter crash in Texas, an Apache helicopter, possibly from Fort Hood. The Bell County Sheriff's Office says two people were killed, believed to be military members. That helicopter crashed into a field, also touching off a wildfire and prompting a

0: In her heart, she can't be the best mom her two young children deserve while devoting the constant time, energy, and attention required of the White House press secretary. We are still learning more about a decoy Air Force One flight last month.
1: We have a couple big new pieces of information to help us put this puzzle together. They are coming to us from a senior administration official. First, Scott Bessent and Marco Rubio, the fourth and fifth in the presidential line of succession, were still on board this decoy Air Force One after President Trump made the switch of the planes, and they knew that President Trump was getting off the plane, so it wasn't a surprise to them. We're also told that the decoy Air Force One was flanked for the ride to the UK by fighter jets.
0: Fox's Peter Doocy at the White House. The Washington Post has reported the decoy flight followed threats from Iran. Just getting word of a deadly helicopter crash in Texas, an Apache helicopter, possibly from Fort Hood. The Bell County Sheriff's Office says two people were killed, believed to be military members. That helicopter crashed into a field, also touching off a wildfire and prompting a

0: Download it now.
1: The dust still settling from some closely watched primaries, including in Minnesota, where progressive Lieutenant Governor Peggy Flanagan beat Congresswoman Angie Craig by 20 points to be the Democratic nominee for U.S. Senate.
2: This is a Midwest state, and not only did Democratic primary voters reject Craig's arguments that Flanagan's progressive policies would be too extreme to win in the general election, they overwhelmingly embraced this leftward shift for the party.
1: Fox's Garrett Tenney in Minneapolis, the Republican winner Michelle Tafoya tells Fox News.
3: We've had a crisis of leadership under Tim Walz and Peggy Flanagan, and now it's time for Minnesotans to stand up and say, you know what? We're not going to reward this kind of failure with a promotion to the U.S. Senate.
1: In Wisconsin, David Crowley, now the Democratic nominee for governor, already getting questions about data centers.
4: We have to focus on making sure that we have accountability with these data centers. They have to pay their own way. They need to pay for their own infrastructure, and they need to bring their own new clean energy.
1: He's facing Trump-backed Congressman Tom Tiffany this fall. Mixed reactions to plans for an artificial intelligence data center project in Oakland, California.
5: Real estate firm Barron Companies revealing plans to convert a supercomputer facility in Oakland into a 20,000 square foot AI data center.
6: My red flags go up just because I know that all around the U.S. data centers are going up without the knowledge of the citizens who live nearby those data centers.
5: Alex speaking with Fox's KTVU News in the Bay Area.
7: Any business to bring more jobs and revenue, why not?
5: Laverian, another Oakland resident. AI data centers have sparked concerns over the use of electricity, water, and the impact on the environment. In a statement, Barron Companies says the project means real jobs, new residents living downtown, and a level of energy and investment in the city that we think Oakland has been missing.
1: Fox's Christian Goodwin, the developer, has not yet outlined a timeline for that project. At least

0: jobs, new residents living downtown, and a level of energy and investment in the city that we think Oakland has been missing.
1: Fox's Christian Goodwin, the developer, has not yet outlined a timeline for that project. At least

0: 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And now, filling in for Guy Benson, here's Harry Hurley.
1: Welcome to the Guy Benson Show with Dylan and Joelle. Harry Hurley filling in today for Guy. On the Guy Benson Show Newsmaker Hotline is Bethany Mandel, co-author of the best-selling book Stolen Youth, along with Carol Markowitz, and co-host of the Mom Wars podcast. Bethany, a pleasure to welcome you to the program.
2: Thanks so much for having me.
1: So nice. Now, you didn't ask for this, but I'm going to give it to you. Vindication Day. Because you wrote something back in 2021. These were the kinds of words that got people fired, canceled, destroyed. I mean, just really sick stuff that went on during a period of what we now know. And you knew it then. Many knew it then. But the truth was not popular and it had not yet become self-evident. So let me put it right out there, cards face up. How does it feel to be vindicated on the entire vaccine issue?
2: I mean, you know, I don't know if I would go so far as to say vindicated because, you know, there were text messages that were going back and forth with Fauci and Walensky and all of these folks about pregnancy and the vaccine. And I got the vaccine. I was pregnant in 2021. I'm actually looking at the child I was pregnant with when I was vaccinated. And thank God he, you know, 10 fingers, 10 toes, working heart, all of that important stuff.

0: because you wrote something back in 2021. These were the kinds of words that got people fired, canceled, destroyed. I mean, just really sick stuff that went on during a period of what we now know, and you knew it then, many knew it then, but the truth was not popular and it had not yet become self-evident. So let me put it right out there, cards face up. How does it feel to be vindicated on the entire vaccine issue?
1: I mean, you know, I don't know if I would go so far as to say vindicated because, you know, there were text messages that were going back and forth with Fauci and Walensky and all of these folks about pregnancy and vaccine. And I got the vaccine. I was pregnant in 2021. I'm actually looking at the child I was pregnant with when I was vaccinated. And thank God he, you know, 10 fingers, 10 toes, working heart, all of that important stuff.
0: Beautiful.
1: But at the time, you know, I was calling like nonsense on a lot of the stuff that these same people were saying, but I was still convinced. I was still scared by, you know, what everyone was saying about getting COVID when you were vaccinated. And now we're hearing that, you know, simultaneous to them reassuring us that it was totally safe and women should absolutely get it if they were pregnant, that, oh, wait a second, there were questions at the time if this was, you know, if this was causing massive numbers of miscarriages, especially in the first trimester. And as usual, they walked around with this like self-assuredness that they knew everything and everything was under control and that they had the science. They were the science. And now we're reading these text messages and these emails and all these communications and we're finding out, oh, no, they realized how fallible they were, but they really liked white knighting and playing as though they controlled every scientific, you know, part of this puzzle. And the reality was they were in the dark as much as the rest of us. The difference was they were forcing their opinions on all of us.
0: I agree with every word of that, but I would go even harder on that last point. They weren't in the dark on anything, in my opinion. They kept us in the dark. They made anyone that believed that this originated at that Wuhan Institute of Virology, they made you a kook.
1: Yep.
0: They would take away your livelihood if you were a doctor or a nurse, or if you were in the military and you just did not want to inject an experimental type thing into your body. If you didn't trust the, you know, mRNA, if you didn't trust the ingredients, if you thought that, hey, I'm young, I'm healthy, I don't have any comorbidities, I don't want this thing in my body, you lost your career. Yep. I mean, it is just, and they knew. I mean, when they said things like, get the vaccine and you won't get COVID-19. Oh, oops, you got it? Well, it won't be as bad. And I do believe that. I do believe that the COVID-19 vaccine did save people that may have died or maybe would have died that had comorbidities and things like that. I think they should have come clean. They should have kept kids in school. Think about the social emotional stuff that got really hurt there. Years that they lost out on that they can never get back. That was a major theft of, you talk about, you know, the stolen youth, major theft of, say you were a junior or a senior and you were going to get a scholarship in something and they took it all from you because you couldn't go to school when all the, you know, they kept telling us, follow the science, I am science, all this crazy stuff.
1: Yep.
0: But they didn't follow the science.
1: Yeah. And not only that, I mean, you're totally on point, and I love the name drop of my book called Stolen Youth. I appreciate that.
0: Thank you.
1: But what was also frustrating was the mandates. The fact that, you know, when they were, for example, if we're talking about kids, when they were doing the hearings about if they were going to approve the vaccine for children, a lot of doctors, I watched this 8-hour hearing, a lot of doctors chimed in and said, we're nervous to say that it's approved for children because then it's going to become a mandate, because it has become that for a lot of different populations. And so we're afraid to allow this because we know the eventual next step. And, you know, these doctors on the panel were assured, no, we would never mandate it for children. Fast forward, there were mandates. I have a friend who lives in Nashville who's about to get kicked out of her pediatrician because she won't vaccinate her child for COVID-19 in the year 2026.

0: So it's just wild to me that that the mandates went forth the way that they did. Another friend, Peter Hassan, he tweeted the other day that his wife was pregnant at the time and didn't want to get vaccinated. And she had just had COVID a few weeks earlier. And she had to become a traveling physician's assistant in order to keep her job, because that was the only kind of job that she could have that wouldn't require her to be vaccinated. And so they had to leave their apartment empty and, you know, still keep paying rent on it and then travel around in an RV because that was the only way she could get enough hours to get to become a PA. There's a million of these kinds of stories. And this is now we know it can be told. And we knew at the time, we knew that there would be this reckoning day. And here we are. And it's just it doesn't feel vindicating. It's infuriating, actually.
1: Yeah, I agree. I agree completely. You're listening to Bethany Mandel, co-author of the best-selling book Stolen Youth, along with Carol Markowitz, and co-host of the Mom Wars podcast. I don't often ask questions, how did it feel? But this is appropriate, because a certain number of years have gone by, and now you hear and see the Fauci diary, now the Fauci cell phone, 34,000 text messages, the one that came out, where it's very conflicting, because on one hand, he's talking to Rochelle Walensky about the vaccine, the COVID-19 vaccine and pregnant women. But then in basically the next breath, it's very Anthony Fauci-esque how he always seems to say both sides of something within a couple of seconds of each other. So on the same day, in the same conversation, he says that there is concern, and I'm paraphrasing, I don't have the quote in front of me, I read it yesterday on air, but I'll get it close enough for you to comment on it, Bethany. He said that there are concerns about pregnant women in the vaccine, particularly in the first trimester. And he went as far as to say where babies were lost. So he knew it and he owed it. You know, he was, quote unquote, you know, the most famous man in America, if not the world. And Julia Roberts' throat got dry when she looked at his face. I mean, this was really a sick man. Who didn't come clean with the American people. I think that would have been very good, Bethany, for you to know, because I was the same. I'm being honest with you, and I've said this to Guy's audience before. I wish I didn't take that vaccine, but in real time, I trusted my government. I didn't want to die. You know, I have a wife. I have children. I didn't want to have regrets that, oh my gosh, it was something that would have kept me, you know, from dying, and I didn't take it. So I took the vaccine, I took the booster, and then I took one more booster. And guess what, Bethany? After that, I said, no more. I'm not taking any more of that stuff. I didn't have any comorbidities. I would have recovered. I had COVID-19 twice. I would have recovered with or without the vaccine. Not everybody can say that. I'm one of the lucky ones. But they didn't come clean with us. And if they didn't know, it's one thing, but he did know, Bethany. He should have told all the women out there that before you take this, you know, talk to your healthcare provider, but before you take this, we have reason to have concern that this could be an issue if you are pregnant. Don't you think he owed that to the women of America?
0: Yeah, I mean, part of me, and I don't know if I'm just being like really unfair and too political and reading too much into it, but I wonder how much value they even put into unborn life, given that they don't value unborn life in many other circumstances. Maybe they thought it was just, you know, an unpleasant side effect, like a headache. Miscarrying a baby, is that on par with, you know, having a headache for them as far as side effects go? Maybe they don't understand the catastrophic emotional, physical, and spiritual consequences of miscarrying, and they just didn't think it was important enough to open the door of doubt on this vaccine that they had pegged their entire careers and reputations on, and they just, you know, they saw these miscarriages as acceptable collateral damage. I wonder that.
1: Absolutely, and I don't think that's a stretch. I mean, you look at their philosophy on the topic, and it's not hard to fathom that you could be onto something. To them, oh, we don't even have to worry about that. That's no big deal to us. I mean, there's a state that just came out. Basically, you can kill a baby now up until the second they're born. I mean, it's almost like the Born Alive Act. Like, oh, my God. I mean, this is like, infanticide. They're monsters. So, I could see what you said being absolutely true. I want you to take a listen to Megan Romer, unrelated to COVID-19, but this is absolutely, utterly disgusting. And we'll bring another topic into play with Bethany. Joelle, it's Cut 17.
2: Daria Lisa Avila Chevalier recently won a primary election in New York City, and is almost sure to win the general election. She attended an October 8th pro-Palestinian, pro-Hamas rally, which many people saw as a justification of the October 7th attack. And some of her tweets have been extremely ugly on this score and on others. Do you support her in all these activities and what she's had to say?
3: I think Daria Lisa can speak for herself, certainly, and I think she's apologized for some pieces of that and has
2: not,
3: been
2: not for attending that rally, not
3: unapologetic about other pieces of that. And
2: do you support her yourself in that?
3: Yeah, I do.
2: Why?
3: Yeah. Because
2: in other words, you would have gone to that rally had you been able.
3: That's a good question. I probably would have. Yeah. I don't live in New York City, so I wouldn't have.
2: One day after the slaughter of 1,200 people and taking of over 200 hostages, you would have come and rallied behind Hamas.
3: I think that October 7th was largely inevitable. If you put people in an open-air concentration camp and you deprive them of rights, of dignity, of food, of the ability to live in safety, you have to expect that they are going to not take that for that long.
1: So just to give a little context to this, and then Bethany, your comment, that's Megan Romer, the Democrat Socialist of America co-chair, one of the most radical people in American history, especially to have a platform like this. I give a lot of credit to David Remnick, who was the individual doing the interview. Key phrase in there, October 7th attacks were inevitable. What do you think about that, Bethany?
0: I mean, she's saying inevitable, but what she really means is they were justified.
1: There you go.
0: And if you look at, first of all,

0: to say.
1: I think Daria Lisa can speak for herself, certainly, and I think she's apologized for some pieces of that and has
0: not,
1: been
0: not for attending that rally. Not
1: unapologetic about other pieces of that. And
0: do you support her yourself in that?
1: Yeah, I do.
0: Why?
1: Yeah. Because
0: in other words, you would have gone to that rally had you been able.
1: That's a good question. I probably would have. Yeah, yeah. I don't live in New York City, so I wouldn't have.
0: One day after the slaughter of 1,200 people and taking of over 200 hostages, you would have come and rallied behind Hamas.
1: I think that October 7th was largely inevitable. If you put people in an open-air concentration camp and you deprive them of rights, of dignity, of food, of the ability to live in safety, you have to expect that they are going to not take that for that long.
2: So just to give a little context to this, and then Bethany, your comment, that's Megan Romer, the Democrat Socialists of America co-chair, one of the most radical people in American history, especially to have a platform like this. I give a lot of credit to David Remnick, who was the individual doing the interview. Key phrase in there, October 7th attacks were inevitable. What do you think about that, Bethany?
3: I mean, she's saying inevitable, but what she really means is they were justified.
2: There you go.
3: And if you look at, first of all, if you look at her argument that they were justified on the basis of it's an open-air concentration camp, that there's starvation, that there's rights, all of those things, you can go through point by point and disprove her on all of those things. We're almost three years into the war in Gaza, which we've been assured by the same individuals is a genocide. The starvation rate for children in Gaza is 0.6%. In Germany, it's 0.5%. So, I mean, that's the worst genocide I've ever seen. Israelis are clearly very bad at genocide. The population number of Gaza has gone up. Again, that's very bad genociding. And so she doesn't understand what Gaza was like before the war, and she certainly doesn't understand what it's like after the war. But she's using... She thinks it was justified and inevitable because she thinks that Israel doesn't have a right to exist. And we saw that in the pages, actually, of The New Yorker the other day. They called it the land that is called Israel, the country of Israel, the nation of Israel. They said it was the land called Israel because they don't think that that Israelis should live in that land. That's why they say from the river to the sea. That's why they said it at the rally on October 8th, from the river to the sea. And it means from one part of that land to the other should not belong to Israelis, but mm-hmm. should be all Palestinian land. And so their ideology is very clear. They don't hide what they think. And it's just this is who they are. And they're telling us very, very proudly who they are. And
2: that's
3: we
2: right.
3: can believe them.
2: Without a doubt. Maya Angelou is right, who said that if someone tells you who they are, believe them. 30 seconds. I want you to know the reason I brought that into play with the conversation that we were having, Bethany, is because that is the philosophy of governance that's trying to take root and take over our country, and we cannot allow that to happen. Quick closing comment.
3: No, that's exactly right. I mean, these folks have had a lot of really troubling primary victories. They've identified a vulnerability in the Democratic Party, and they go at primaries that they think they can win in deep blue areas, and then they become members of Congress. We're about to see practically a member of the Muslim Brotherhood become a congressman out of New Jersey, Adam Hamawi. He was friends with the blind sheik. Representative Mike Waller has said he shouldn't be, you know, appointed to anything that has national security clearance as a result. I mean, these are really serious, troubling times, and that's why President Trump has sort of drawn the line in November and said, it's socialism or it's Republicans, and that's your choice, and I think that he's right.
2: Bethany, great to visit with you. You would not accept vindication on the COVID-19 vaccine. I'm going to give it to you anyhow. Great to visit with you.
3: Thanks so much.
2: You're welcome. We'll be right back. Don't go away. This is The Guy Benson Show.
4: It's Harry Hurley.

to the Guy Benson Show. It is the happy hour, after all, with Dylan and Joelle. I'm Harry Hurley, filling in today for Guy. And I was thinking about why, and if this happens to you, then we're similar. I think it happens to a lot of people. And it is why you sleep poorly the first night that you're in a new place. There is an actual phenomenon of what this is. It's called, sleep experts call it the first night effect. It is a documented phenomenon. It's been studied, and it has deep roots in terms of this happens to many people. And to go into it briefly, there is something that happens when you're in a new environment where the comfort level isn't what it would be if you were at home. When you think about it, when you go away, you're also very happy to be going home. I know I am. I love our home. I love my bed. I love my pillow. I don't know if you travel with your pillow. I typically don't, because I like to just bring a carry-on, and the pillow would crush that, you know, space. So you don't have that familiar thing that you're used to, how it keeps your head in a certain position, your neck, and all of that. But the brain remains alert when you're in a strange place, as opposed to letting your guard down. Makes sense when you think about it. You don't need a doctorate in sleep diagnostic to know that. So this is basically why, and maybe you don't have this, but why your night sleep in a new place first night might not be good. Stay with us.

0: Fox News, I'm Roxanne Evans. Attorney General Todd Blanche cracking down on marriage fraud schemes involving Chinese nationals.
1: Chinese nationals would pay these facilitators as much as $100,000 for assistance in obtaining a marriage, which then allowed them to apply for a green card.
0: In Wisconsin, David Crowley takes on Republican Tom Tiffany for governor.
2: And every one of us has something much bigger to unite around. And that is keeping MAGA extremism from bringing the chaos we see in Washington into our neighborhoods right here in the state of Wisconsin.
0: Crowley edged out progressive Francesca Hong. In South Carolina, Darlene Graham and Ralph Norman head to the GOP Senate runoff. And White House Press Secretary Karoline Leavitt stepping down to spend more time with her family. 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
1: Welcome back to the Guy Benson Show with Dylan and Joel. I'm Harry Hurley, filling in today for Guy Benson. Earlier in the program, we spoke with Tom Bevan, the co-founder and president of Real Clear Politics. Here's a part of our interview. I'm so anxious to hear your assessment. This went exactly as I thought it would in South Carolina. Senator Darlene Graham would win. I felt she would be between 30 and 35%. We said it yesterday on the Guy Benson Show. She was at like 32.7, right in the middle of that range. I felt that Norman would get second, Frey would get third, former governor would get fourth. And it was according to Hoyle, almost like the election was just allowed to happen and it ended the way it was supposed to. Now, maybe some people thought it would be Frey and not Norman, but that's not the way it turned out. How do you assess how susceptible is Senator Graham to being defeated on August 25th in a head-to-head with all the other people that voted against her if they were to coalesce? Now, it's not to say they will, but what are your thoughts about that?
2: Yeah, no, I mean, look, you can argue this one sort of both ways, right? The good news, the sort of glass half full is she made it through. She got the vote. She's got Trump's backing. If he is actively, you know, like banging the drum on her behalf, that could be the difference maker. The glass half empty argument is the one you just made, which is, okay, she got 33% of the vote. That means 67% of the people, of the Republicans who turned out to vote in this election, voted for someone else.
1: Right.
2: If they wanted to vote for her, they could have, and they didn't. And that means she may have a low ceiling, and it may give an opportunity for Norman, who's he's a well-known quantity there. He's he's had his scraps and scrapes in that state over time. So, you know, he's probably got some enemies as well. But it does, I think, provide an opportunity for, because again, she has not been tested. And even though the race is only 2 weeks long, which probably benefits her, they are going to have to probably have a debate. She is going to have to answer some questions. And Norman's already sort of out there saying, what do we know about this woman other than she's Lindsey Graham's brother? Where does she stand on all these different issues? You know where I stand. I've been, my record's an open book. So that might actually be, a persuasive argument to those people who are looking at her and wondering, they think maybe they kind of like her, but they don't know anything about her. How much can they learn about her in the next 2 weeks?

0: excellent assessment, Tom. That's why you're one of the best in the business. Tom Bevin on the Guy Benson Show. One more question on South Carolina, then we'll move to New York State because I'm fascinated about that race. And I think that Blakeman has a shot, a real shot. I think Lee Zeldin softened up Hochul, and I think that Blakeman might be able to close the deal. We'll get to that in a moment. But my last question on South Carolina for today, Tom, is I despise ranked choice voting. But I'll just bring up something that sounds like that. What we don't know is who would be the second choice of all those voters. Like if you were a Russell Fry voter and you voted for him, but he didn't make it, who would you have voted for if it wasn't Fry? Some of them will be Graham. Some of them might be Norman. Who knows? Some of them could be Samford. I don't know. But how about that? So we're talking about a potential low ceiling, which, by the way, this is just to have dialogue. I agree with you on your assessment, but I'm just bringing up just a sort of a challenge to it that maybe Darlene Graham is the second choice of many voters, and we just don't know it yet.
1: Yeah, a friend of mine mentioned, I have to confirm this because he said there was a straw poll that was taken there. So not a scientific poll, but it did ask for a second choice, and she was like in fourth place among second choices. Because again, if you liked her, you could have voted for her. Now maybe you like somebody else more, and you voted for them, and she is your fallback or second choice, or maybe it's you again, Trump endorsed her, so if Trump's endorsement mattered a lot to you, you probably would have voted for the first time. So we'll see. I mean, I think it's a really close race, and she's completely contested. And, you know, for the last 3 weeks that she's been sort of in office, she hasn't really done a whole lot of campaigning. She hasn't done a ton of media. She hasn't really been out there. And I just don't think that she can get by with a sort of Biden basement strategy for the next 2 weeks. Maybe she can.
0: That was part of our interview with Tom Bevin, the co-founder and president of Real Clear Politics. For the full interview, go to GuyBensonShow.com. Coming up next, and this one is, well, it's the happy hour, but it's sad. It's Dylan's last stint on air with yours truly. And I have really enjoyed 3+ years working with Dylan. We'll talk about that with Joelle and Dylan, of course, next. This is The Guy Benson Show.
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0: a producer, and then, or he became a PA, and then an associate producer for the great Tony Snow.
1: That's right.
0: When Tony Snow had his radio studio and was in the exact same studio that I'm in right now, in the exact same seat that I'm sitting in right now, doing the exact same job that I'm doing right now. And as we all know, you know, Griff continues to climb with his journalism and how well he does on Fox and Friends Weekend. And so, you know, this industry is a giant circle of life, and, you know, you never know who you're going to run into in the future. And I feel confident that we will brush shoulders again. You know, it's not a

0: And now it's time for your favorite segment of the day, Home Stretch.
1: It's basically the only segment I'm on, so I've declared it the audience's favorite segment.
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2: Welcome back to The Guy Benson Show with Dylan and Joelle. I'm Harry Hurley, filling in today for Guy Benson. Well, it is the happy hour, I confess. It is the home stretch, but I do not consider this. On one hand, it is a happy commentary that we're going to do together, Dylan, Joelle, and myself. But the topic that this is the last time, but, you know, never say never, because I worked with Griff Jenkins 30-some years ago when he was the call screener for Lieutenant Colonel Oliver North, when I filled in for Colonel North while he was running for the United States Senate in a campaign he barely lost. It was a shame. He had it. It was really, really close. So Griff and I go all the way back to that time. And now, look, we interview on this show, The Guy Benson Show, with Griff Jenkins quite often. So you never know. So in a way, Dylan, we're saying this is the last time that we're going to work together. But I say that we can't say that for sure, Dylan.
3: Yeah,
2: you never know.
3: I mean, you never know. And everything comes full circle, you know? And Griff is actually guest hosting our show tomorrow. So tune in for that, everybody. But, like, I actually had a conversation with Griff kind of about, you know, the industry a couple weeks ago. And he was saying how, like you said, he started off as a call screener with Ollie North, and then he became

0: Everything comes full circle, you know, and Griff is actually guest hosting our show tomorrow, so tune in for that, everybody. But like I actually had a conversation with Griff kind of about, you know, the industry a couple weeks ago, and he was saying how, like you said, he started off as a call screener with Ollie North, and then he became a producer, and then he became a PA. And then an associate producer for the great Tony Snow.
1: That's right.
0: When Tony Snow had his radio studio and was in the exact same studio that I'm in right now, in the exact same seat that I'm sitting in right now, doing the exact same job that I'm doing right now. And as we all know, you know, Griff continues to climb with his journalism and how well he does on Fox and Friends Weekend. And so, you know, this industry is a giant circle of life, and, you know, you never know who you're going to run into in the future. And I feel confident that we will brush shoulders again. You know, it's not a goodbye. It's a see you later.
1: I like that. I totally concur with that, and echo also, Griff and I have been friends for decades. He is as good as they get in this business.
0: Oh, yeah.
1: He is just a good man. He's kind. He's good. He's talented. Think about the job he did when he was on the border, the southern border. I mean, he was remarkable. That was really award-winning work when the rest of the national media took a holiday on purpose and refused to cover what was going on. And you had basically Griff Jenkins and Bill Malusian owning the coverage, basically for the world. I remember the episode when, I'm calling it an episode, the coverage when Griff, who can speak Spanish, was communicating to illegals as they were entering the United States. I mean, it was just top-notch work.
0: Yeah, it was. I remember that, too. I remember he came on, I think he came on our show maybe the day after that was on air, when he was shouting out to people coming across the border in Spanish. It's so funny. But, yeah,
1: really,
0: he is
1: something.
0: One of the greats. He's one of the greats.
1: I know this audience knows all about you, Dylan, and how long you've been with the show. It's a little more than 3 years, correct?
0: Yeah. 3.5 about.
1: Gone by in the blink of an eye, hasn't it?
0: Oh my gosh. I feel like I was just starting and learning the ropes a little bit, kind of the show and of producing. It feels like yesterday, but I mean, yeah, it's flown by. I mean, 3.5 years it's a while, especially in, you know, today's workforce. Staying anywhere longer than a year seems increasingly rare with Gen Z's attention span. So,
1: good point.
0: It's been a
1: good
0: time.
1: You've worked with a lot of people.
0: Oh, yeah.
1: Fox News and Fox News
0: Radio.
1: Yeah.
0: Oh, yeah.
1: And most recently with Joelle. Joelle, let me bring you into this.
2: Sure.
1: Share your thoughts about working with Dylan since you've been here.
2: Dylan is the man, plain and simple. Like, I've learned so much from him when it comes to figuring out the best newsworthy clips to cut, just trying to understand how his mind works. And I'm still in awe with just how he operates when it comes to this job. Like, you are a master, my friend. I'm not even over-exaggerating. Like, you're so good at what you do, and it's going to suck not working with you, because I feel like you and I connected so well, and we have similar tastes in music, and that is a big plus for me. So, genuinely, I'm going to miss working with you.
0: Oh, thank you. Yeah.
1: What I mean, about this, too, is for the listeners of the Guy Benson Show, Dylan will be here tomorrow. Dylan will be here on Friday. This is my last day on the schedule working with Dylan. So I'm really happy that we have this opportunity just to reflect on things. A couple of comments from my vantage point as just a fill-in guest host. You're an absolute pleasure to work with.
0: You're
1: organized. You're talented. You're great at procuring guests. You're great at culling the topics. We have had, I think, unless you want to have a split decision, we have had a really great, I mean, I consider it a friendship, but we've certainly had a partnership doing the show together. And for those listening, we don't show up at 3:05. I mean, we have already been meeting with one another for hours before we go onto the air live. And so nothing is mailed in. You always do the work, and the end product shows that, Dylan.
0: Thank you. Yeah, thank you. Yeah, I think there's a lot more that goes into producing media than I think a lot of people realize, you know, just from the listener's point of view, like there's a

0: lot of work that goes into producing this, and it's always been my dream to be able to work in radio. Like and a lot of people say that, but like it's actually been my dream to work in radio. I remember for Christmas one year when I was probably 10 or 11, I got an iPod Touch for Christmas. Or no, it was an iPod Nano, but it had an app on it that let me listen to FM radio. That was like the big draw for me, is I loved radio. So I would literally listen on the school bus and I would tune in. I mean, shout out to my Indianapolis people. I would tune in to WIBC in Indianapolis, which is our local, one of our local radio political talk stations. And they feature people now. I mean, they have before featured a lot of Fox people as a Fox affiliate and put people like Jimmy Fallon on air. And I always listened through my iPod, and I always wanted to do radio. And I got the opportunity in middle school and high school to start doing this. And, you know, it's continued through now. And, you know, Harry, you are a true pro. I feel like I've learned a lot from you and, wow, and how you operate. And we've been working together and have been friends now for a couple years. It's kind of funny because my tenure here has been bookended by a guy having children. Like he went on his first paternity leave shortly after I started giving birth to or having his first child, Conrad, and then is now leaving after the birth of his daughter. So it's so funny. I started with Harry doing fill-ins for Guy on paternity, and I'm ending with Harry doing fill-ins for Guy's paternity.
1: That's
0: true. It's a giant circle. It's a giant circle.
1: The other thing I want the listeners of the Guy Benson Show to know is there's a reverence. I love working with this team because every second, not every minute, every second of airtime is thought out. What the segment is going to be. What are we going to talk about? What would be of the most interest to the listeners of the Guy Benson Show? That is a respect to your audience. That's a respect to your program. And it's a privilege. I always say this. It's a privilege to work with this team.
0: Yeah, thank you. I really do think we have the best team in the biz. I mean, maybe I'm partial and maybe I'm biased, but you know, working with Guy, with you and our amazing fill-in hosts, with our you know, senior producer who seemed to stop taking time off, Miss Christine, but she's gone again today. But she has a valid reason for being gone today, to be fair. But Christine, you know, and working with our engineers and over the years working with Dan and with Justin and now with Joelle, you know, it's been we really care about making a good radio product for you guys out there. So,
1: and I
0: of course
1: do know,
0: we
1: yeah.
0: appreciate that.
1: And I do know this is about Dylan today, but I want to make a comment about Joelle because
0: yeah.
1: Joelle, I remember we worked together basically maybe the first day that you were here, and if it wasn't the first day, it was very early on.
0: Yeah, yeah.
1: And I remember just saying to Christine and to you, Dylan, and
0: yeah.
1: to Joelle, you just came in. And you fit in perfectly, like it was absolutely meant to be. And I think it was, Joelle.
2: Ah, Harry, thank you so much. That means so much to me. Yeah, I mean, again, just echoing what Dylan said, we have such an amazing team here. I'm just happy to be a part of it and just to keep learning and to keep growing. Like, that's what it's all about at the end of the day. So hopefully I can get on Dylan's level someday. But I feel like, you know, it's all about the journey.
0: You will.
1: Yeah, well, you will. There's no question about it. You have immense talent, and you're a great person. I thoroughly enjoy working with you. Dylan, in the minute or so that we have left in this segment, what are you going to miss the most about leaving your role here at the Guy Benson Show?
0: Oh, man. I would say it's probably, I mean, they hosts say it, and all of you listeners probably have heard them say it, you know, they refer to the team here as the Fox family. You know, a lot of they refer to us as the Fox family, and it really is a family, and that is what it feels like. You know, like all of us within our individual teams producing shows and making the magic happen that obviously results in what you're hearing right now and things going out on air. It requires a lot of work, but we do treat each other. I mean, every family has dust ups still, but you know, for the most part, you know, we try and treat each other with respect and with dignity, and even in between teams, you know, working with working with the hosts that I've gotten to work with, working with some of the Fox talent and the other producers that I've gotten to work with. Everybody's just so kind, and you can tell everybody really just cares about what they're doing and cares about the product that we're creating and about the news that we're creating. So, you know, I hope that I can replicate that with my future career and my future job back in Indy. But, you know, I'd say that that's probably one thing that I'll miss the most is the Fox family.
1: I'm going to end this with a saying that my very dear friend, the late Amazing Kreskin, coined. And every time we did an on-air interview together, and we became friends, not fake friends in the business, we became real friends, he always would say to me, "I'm not going to say goodbye. It's until we meet again." And that's how I want to leave it with Dylan. It's been a privilege to work with you, Dylan. All the best. And I do believe our paths will cross because 100%. it's just everything is just too close and too small for it to be anything different than that. Thanks for everything and all the best, Dylan.
0: Thank you. Yeah, you as well, Harry. Until we meet again.
1: You know it. This is The Guy Benson Show. Thanks for listening.
0: I really do think we have

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2: The youngest White House press secretary is stepping aside. I'm Lisa Lucera, Fox News. President Trump announced Caroline Leavitt will leave her role to spend more time with her family. Leavitt, who's 28, recently returned to work after the birth of her second child. White House Deputy Chief of Staff Stephen Miller had high praise for Leavitt.
3: Her job that she has performed as White House press secretary, the word exemplary doesn't even begin to cover it.
2: On Fox's The Will Cain Show, President Trump in a Truth Social post called her one of his most trusted aides. Leavitt wrote, serving as the White House press secretary over the past year and a half has been the honor and adventure of a lifetime. A grand jury has indicted Nick Reiner for the murder of his parents, director Rob Reiner, and photographer, producer Michelle Singer Reiner.
4: The L.A. County DA's office says Reiner once again pleaded not guilty. DA Nathan Hochman says the indictment brings us one step closer to a trial and achieving justice. It also skips a preliminary hearing, though the defense may still try to challenge it before trial. The new charges add a special circumstance allegation that Reiner was lying in wait to commit the murders. If proven, that could factor into sentencing. Reiner also faces a special allegation that he personally used a knife in the attack. The next court date is set for September 15th.
2: Fox's Michelle Polino. The indictment comes as Nick Reiner is seeking money from a trust his parents established for him. Two people are dead after an Army Apache helicopter originating from Fort Hood crashed into a field in central Texas.
5: You could tell.

0: It was a violent crash.
1: Bell County Sheriff's Office spokesman Cliff Coleman. The crash also touched off a wildfire, forcing several homes to be evacuated. Fortas Criminal Investigation Division is leading the probe into the crash. On Wall Street, major indexes ended the day mixed. The Dow lost 22. The Nasdaq plus 143. The S&P added 20. The price of Brent crude is about $89 a barrel. 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

0: Fox.
1: 11 people charged in what Attorney General Todd Blanche says is one of the largest marriage fraud prosecutions in U.S. history.
2: The indictment has charged 11 people with overseeing more than 1,000 sham marriages between Chinese nationals and U.S. citizens. U.S. Attorney General Todd Blanche said facilitators of these marriages were naturalized U.S. citizens from China, including one green card holder.
3: The facilitators used social media and other forms of advertising to market fraudulent immigration services to foreign nationals, primarily from China, and Chinese nationals would pay these facilitators as much as $100,000 for assistance in obtaining a marriage.
2: They would then apply for fraudulent green cards. The U.S. citizens participating in this scheme would then get paid as much as $30,000. Jessica Rosenthal, Fox News.
1: A former Southern Poverty Law Center official has been charged in the Justice Department's broader criminal case against the civil rights group. Heidi Byrick, who served as the group's chief financial officer, is charged with fraud, conspiracy, and other offenses. One of the most historic franchises in the NBA has been sold again.
4: The Los Angeles Lakers are reportedly being sold to Josh Kushner and Bob Iger for a record-breaking price of $12.5 billion. ESPN was first to report the sale, which is now the largest for a North American sports franchise. The move is seen as a surprise, as Kushner and Iger had been working together on landing a possible expansion franchise in Las Vegas, and also because the Lakers were sold just last year by the Buss family to Mark Walter, who bought them for $10 billion. But they've been sold again, creating $2.5 billion profit in 10 months.
1: Fox's Tony Genualdo, the sale still needs the approval of the NBA's Board of Governors. Their next meeting is next month. I'm Lisa Lucera, and this is Fox News.
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The weakest candidate in modern history. A candidate who wanted to cancel Thanksgiving. A candidate that doesn't shave her legs. A candidate that wants to cancel the 4th of July just got 40% of the vote in a Democrat primary. Give Enos Kanter freedom. Give Royce White the Presidential Medal of Freedom. Give them the Oscar. Give them the award for exposing the biggest insanity for what it is in recent memory. With comedian Tim Young and OutKick's Dan Dockich on Will Kane Country. It is Will Kane Country.

0: 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And we have with us comedian and media editor at the Dallas Express, media fellow at the Heritage Foundation, Tim Young. What's up, Tim?
1: I have to have a lot of jobs to pay the bills. I think this is the best lineup of topics we've ever had in my being here. I think they're all going to be really, really good today. I'm very excited about them. I will say this, though, Will. I have to criticize your social media team. I think it's hilarious. Last time I was here, you know, and God bless, you let me come into the studio when you're not here with Casey Smith. I'm on the show, and there's clips that come out from social media. And it's like the social media team just, I guess they hate me. They cut me completely out of everything. You would have never known I was here.
0: Really?
1: And she's talking about Fauci. And when the camera cut to me, they put the picture of Fauci up. I know I'm not the best looking guy. But it was just, I was cut completely from all the social media. Amazing. Amazing
0: what,
1: work.
0: What do you have to say for yourself, Tinfoil Pat?
2: It was on purpose. I mean, look at that face.
1: I wouldn't want it on any social media. I don't know how people follow me on anything.
0: I'm thankful today that he did so. But back in the fall of 2023, when I went to the much esteemed and celebrity filled box of the Army Navy football game, Elon Musk, Pete Hegseth, Dave McCormick, President Trump, Sean Ryan, now one of my least favorite people in media, was in there, and it ended up as such that there was a picture of me, J.D. Vance, and Sean Ryan together. I'm cut out of every picture that's posted by Sean Ryan. it's just a solo picture of J.D. Vance and Sean Ryan.
1: You get it. Your social media team hates me. It's okay. I understand. I don't like me either, and that's fine. It's good. I don't have a fragile ego.
0: Same. So
1: I mean, I brought.
0: What did you? What is this? First of all, why is there? You probably don't. Oh, you don't even know. I get what this is.
1: Ellie and I discussed that earlier.
0: First, this. This is a. What is this? Is this anime?
1: That's an anime statue. You know, you always make fun of me for going to arcades, and I thought I'd bring some of the joy. Actually, I realized just how bad it is to go to arcades. That is the most decent figure that I've won at an arcade that I could bring into a professional setting.
0: Because they're all sexier and more revealing than this?
1: Yeah, it's disgusting, and I'm ashamed of myself now, actually. I really went through a thing last night when I was trying to figure out which one to bring in, because I got a couple of these in the house.
0: So anime is a they are sexualized cartoons.
1: It's disgusting. Yeah. Yeah.
0: Well, how does that make you trans then, Patrick?
2: Well, it's a slippery slope. You want to look.
0: The story
2: like,
0: is anime yeah. makes you trans.
2: Yeah. So you start to identify as a woman, and then you think, what is the most feminine thing I can think of? And you go, anime figures. And then you want to look like that. And that's what happens. You try to look
1: I've never
2: like that.
1: That's you never occurred to me. I've never it's never occurred to me, and I like certain anime things. It's never occurred to me to dress like a woman.
0: This is why Ellie has put a can of A&W mini root beers on the table. I didn't plan to do this, but such is the nature of this show. Okay, we're gonna start with the most important stories first. Patrick, do you know this? Okay. If we go to the restaurant, you, me, and Tim, lunch, no alcoholic beverages are being served. Okay?
2: Darn.
0: I order an iced tea.
1: That's what I do, unsweet iced tea.
0: Patrick says, I'll just stick with water. And Tim orders a root beer. Do you not look a little side-eye at him for ordering a root beer?
2: No. Yeah. Well, I never judge people's drink order.
0: Yeah, I'm guessing, Tim, on uncharted territory with you here, so you know I could be stereotyping you and clicheing you. Patrick, I actually expect that answer from. For some reason, it fits.
1: Yeah.
0: You know, the guy who lives at Taco Bell would be here to stand for root beer. I want to tell you what this conversation is not about. This conversation is not about whether or not root beer is good. Okay? Everybody likes a root beer.
1: Yeah.
0: This is what I'm trying to communicate to people. Ellie orders root beers a lot. Okay, she's 23, 24-year-old. And I said to her yesterday, listen, I think you've grown a lot. You've grown up a lot in the past year and a half. You're really becoming a professional young woman. You've got to stop ordering root beers.
1: Yes.
0: It doesn't look good. Yeah. And she's like, what are you talking about? And I'm like, listen, root beer is the fourth grade of drinks.
1: It really is. It's right above a juice box.
0: And preschool is a Shirley Temple.
1: Yeah.
0: The only thing more juvenile than a root beer is a Shirley Temple. So you're in elementary school age at the root beer point. right? Then everybody knows what happens next. Middle school, into high school, you're a Sprite drinker, right? And then one day you grow up and you go, you know what? I actually like Coca-Cola, or even better yet, Dr. Pepper. But those are adult soft drink beverages.
1: Correct.
0: Can we agree?
1: I agree with that.
0: Have
1: yes.
0: I nailed this?
1: Yes.
0: And in fact, children don't like Coca-Cola or Dr. Pepper. They find it too bitter or something. This is more sugar. How much sugar's in a root beer?
1: All of it. So I remember doing birch beer at Pizza Hut when we do Book It, and you stopped doing birch beer. Did you ever do birch beer? Was that a thing that was national?
0: I don't know what that is. No.
1: It was basically root beer, but specific to. I never saw it outside of a Pizza Hut, and you stopped drinking birch beer because it's too sweet at like 9. Like when book, like you're in the middle of Book It and you go through this thing and you're like, this is a lot.
0: Right.
1: And, like, I got the pizza, too. Like, you start to feel it. And I was a chunky kid. I'm a chunky adult. But, like, you stopped drinking this at, like, 9.
0: Now, that doesn't mean I wouldn't have a root beer. You know, perfect place for root beers on a road trip.
1: Who orders a root beer float, though?
0: But, you know, you stop at a gas station. You're on a 4-hour drive. You're like, you know what? A root beer could be nice.
2: Root beer's a great drink, especially with pizza. When you pair it with pizza, it pairs with certain things really well.
1: When you're 9?
2: No.
0: Like, yeah, listen. The overarching point is... Root beer can't be your order. If you have a few exceptions somewhere where you're like, oh, a root beer. But a root beer can't be your order. Let's try this another way, okay? You're a 30-year-old woman. You're still single. You're out on a date. Met the dude on, what does everybody meet him on?
1: Hinge.
0: Bumble. Met him on Hinge, okay?
1: Hollywood.
0: You go out. You're having a meal. You're not drinking alcohol for whatever reason. And he orders a root beer. Are you telling me she doesn't judge him?
1: She judges.
0: Of course she judges him. There won't be a second date. She would go home and be like to her friends, how'd it go? Went great. But, you know, there's this weird thing.
1: What?
0: He ordered root beer. Come on. That illustrates everything.
1: I agree. Have you ever seen the fancy soda thing that that Mormons do?
0: Yeah. There's actually, when I was on vacation, they had a whole pop-up, I don't know if it's a chain restaurant. All they sold is dirty sodas.
1: Is that what it's called, dirty soda?
0: Yeah.
1: I don't understand that either. It's like you take a soda and you make it more sugary.
0: Yeah.
1: And like again, like I consume a lot, and I consume a lot of it's more mainly alcohol, but harsh tasting alcohol. I don't understand the sweet drink thing at all. I mean, this is black coffee. I don't understand sweet drinks. Period.
0: Okay. I want to get to some serious stuff here in just a second, because we're going to be joined by Dan Dockich, and once Dockich comes, it's going to get real serious around here. So, So this has an alcohol corollary as well, right? Like, if you're being real, if somebody came in and said, this is my contention, I'd like a Jack and Coke, you have a better chance of being ID'd. That is a starter drink.
1: Yeah.
0: I'm not judging Jack and Coke.
1: Costco.
0: I still think there are moments wherein you can order a Jack and Coke. But if you're 19, 20, and you're sneaking into the bar, what are you ordering?
1: Jack and Coke.
0: Jack and Coke.
1: Worse is a Cosmo.
0: Maybe rum and Coke is a little bit lower.
1: Yeah.
0: That's a real starter drink.
1: Yeah.
0: Because obviously, it doesn't matter what you put in it. It's Coca-Cola. It doesn't matter what brand, what, you know.
1: Yeah.
0: What type of rum would you like, sir?
1: No. The stuff with paint chips in it. I was at a lunch once where somebody ordered 3 rum and Cokes and nobody else was drinking at the table, which is a whole other conversation.
0: That dude's ready to party.
1: It's like you're driving home, yeah.
2: All right,
1: it's fine.
2: Real quick, just to defend root beer and Sprite, okay, as a person who doesn't really drink caffeinated beverages for the most part, they're really the only beverages that don't have caffeine in them. So, like...
0: Soft drinks,
2: right. As far as Jack and Coke, I just go to the bar, because, like, otherwise, it's like you don't know if they have what you want. You know, are they going to have the brand you want? It's like, what else do you order? It's like, it just keeps it simple. Like, I'm a simple kind of guy.
0: No, the bartender.
2: No.
0: I'd like a tequila soda. What type of tequila would you like? Do you have Lalo, Casamigos? Any of those will work. Whatever.
2: When you go to Chick-fil-A and you get a number one, do you like special order a bunch of stuff on it? Or do you just get the regular Chick-fil-A sandwich? And then if I don't want the pickle,
0: that's not what a bar
2: off.
0: Is.
1: No.
0: But that's a bad analogy. That's not the same thing to a bar.
2: A bar
0: is not a fast food restaurant.
1: They have a lot
2: just
1: more.
2: Saying,
1: than
2: I
1: bars.
2: Like to keep it simple.
1: They have a couple of.
0: All right. Francesca Hong has lost her run for governor of Wisconsin, but she lost it by a razor-thin margin of, I believe, only 12,000 votes.
1: Scary.
0: Yes, that's the takeaway for me.

0: It's not the rejection of socialism. She got 39.3% and the winner got 39.9%, something like that. I think that you sit here and you go, not only is she a socialist, she was objectively a horrific candidate.
1: Yes.
0: A horrific candidate. Of course, she has all the crazy stuff she said in the past and all that. But she's also a boob in explaining her past. Like, everything is just stupid. And she got almost 40% of the primary electorate.
1: Didn't she also say that she hated, or she had some sort of problem with whiteness, and her child is half white, and she literally made that direct...
0: Yes. Proximity to whiteness because of her biracial child.
1: That is... It is so nutty. But again, I saw some voters, they did some man on the street type videos talking with these like female voters, and they're like, oh, she's just like me. She's just like me. She's a woman. She understands it. If that's the baseline, we need to have better communications from the Republican Party and everyone else, even the Democrat Party. If the Democrat Party doesn't want to go completely socialist, which debatable whether or not they want to do that, the communications from our side needs to be able to break away this electorate that is like, oh, she looks like me, so I'll vote for her automatically. That is scary.
0: What does that mean, she looks like me?
1: She's a woman, or she is whatever, and so they automatically... They talked to a bunch of women voters. I saw this video, and they're basically saying, oh, because she's a woman, I'm going to vote for her. That's it. Period. Done. And that's scary. It was bad enough when it was Hillary, but now, like, at least Hillary... Like, Hillary seems sensible compared to Francesca Hong.
0: All right. Well, on that same note, I have sad news to report. AOC... has split up with her. Have they been engaged for 4 years?
1: 5 years, isn't it?
0: 5 year engagement.
2: 4 or 5 years.
0: Fiance, yeah. Riley Roberts. I've never paid much attention to him. Didn't know he was a ginger.
1: He kind of looks like an adult Cabbage Patch Kid.
2: You don't remember him with the little sandals on in Florida during COVID lockdowns? No.
0: No.
2: Oh, it was. I think DeSantis actually just posted a picture about it after all the Fauci stuff went down, because like they fled to Florida during the COVID lockdowns.
0: Now we know why AOC was freezing her eggs. She broke up.
1: What do you think the final straw was? They were together for 5 years, engaged for 5 years. They didn't get married. I believe, and this might be me being a conspiracy theorist here, I believe they weren't married because you can hide your financials when you're not married. When you're married... Your partner has to disclose where their investments are, and he can get all the kickbacks from the member of Congress or the insider trading stuff.
0: This is why you think they broke up?
1: Oh. No, I think that's why they weren't married.
0: Oh.
1: Because then they can't dig into...
0: No, finances. I think she's a very modern woman, and this was never a fully committed relationship, and a five-year relationship engagement reveals there was never a big intention to marry. Let's take a quick break, but continue this with comedian Tim Young when we come back on Will Kane Country.
3: The show that...

0: What it is, welcome to Planet Tyrus, where we bag up the BS and we spread nothing but the truth. This is my show now. So this podcast, we're going to talk a lot about different things, a lot of things about what it is to be a, quote, alpha male and dismissing things like toxic masculinity and all the woke stuff that was kind of dumped on our heads. Like, we need to get back to just being people again, you know, the bro code, wingmans, buddies, friendships. Let's just keep it real.
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0: Like, who is that on the younger generation?
1: Oh, what about that the one comedian, the 9/11 dad, Davidson?
2: Oh,
0: no, not serious enough. Can't consider him the first dude.
2: No.
1: No, he just got all his tattoos removed.
0: It's got, you know how Clooney fashions himself as sort of, you can picture him reading The Atlantic and attending conferences in Europe over global climate change.
2: Is McConaughey too old?
0: I couldn't see. McConaughey's got a wife.
2: Okay.
0: And yes, he's too old.
2: Oh, by the way, I never write off, never consider a wife to get in the way of one of these setups, but I don't know who it would be.
0: Timothy Chalamet?
2: Hey.
0: He's too young.
2: Who's the guy in Twisters that they were pushing everywhere?
0: Glenn Powell?
2: Yeah.
0: I'm going to make a bet that Glenn Powell's not a lib.
1: I think he's conservative.
2: I hope so.
0: He's not ever going to say it. But there's something about him.
2: Kind of like the Chris Pratt thing. Like one day he'll show up
0: University
2: with a come and take
0: Texas
2: a shirt.
0: Frat guy?
2: Yeah.
0: I don't think.
1: Yeah. Also,
0: unless
1: also,
0: he's been totally indoctrinated.
1: Really wanted to be in Top Gun. So, like, him, John Hamm,
2: oh.
1: They're like, we really wanted to be in Top Gun. Money didn't really matter. And I think that kind of tells you who they are.
2: I do believe that they're going to connect her with some sort of Hollywood guy if she's running for president.
1: Pedro Pascal,
2: I think there is going to be that, but I can't.
0: I love
2: I can't
0: how you and Patrick do the they thing. They're going to connect her. Who's going to connect her with all?
2: When we are right and they do it.
0: By the way, the AOC Woke 1.0, whew, that was crazy. I saw great tweets. Robespierre, after all the beheadings, whew, that thing was crazy, you know, French Revolution.
2: It was rough back then. We're different now.
0: But this is AOC 3 months ago. So just when you think that she's repositioning to some type of, you know, whatever she's doing, distancing herself from Woke 1.0, this is her 3 months ago.
3: Black Americans really created democracy in
4: That's
3: this country.
4: Right. That's exactly right.
3: How they literally made something from nothing.
0: Black Americans created democracy. I said that clip. That's 3 months ago. That's the point of this. You know, Socrates, take a back seat.
2: Yeah. I always like the podcast hosts that they sit down with and say this nutty stuff. There's that woman from the New York Times. I don't know who this is, but how she was like deeply nodding. Oh yeah.
0: That's my favorite part of
2: man.
0: This clip.
2: Oh, the best. Yes.
0: Absolute.
2: I come on here and talk about soda, and you look at me. You're like, get out. You don't even start to nod. It's like out of the studio.
0: Coming up, the host of Don't At Me.

0: Welcome back to Will Kane Country. We're still hanging out with comedian Tim Young. You can check him out on X at Tim Runs His Mouth. Patrick has a video, but I said, I don't think I want to play this video because we don't know that she's talking about him, right? Be honest, Patrick. There's a video going around where people are saying she's twisting off on him, but you don't know she's talking about him.
1: I don't
0: know. It's totally out of context. Regardless, whether or not it's about him or not, I mean, I do think the takeaway is we definitely need to consider this person having access to the nuclear codes.
2: It's scary.
0: AOC is definitely the type of serious person we need in the room when we're talking about the potential for World War III.
2: Well, listen, do you think that the final conversation, the final straw was she's talking about running for office and he goes, hey, you're not going to win. Don't do it.
0: You think I think
2: he's like, hey.
1: Oh, listen,
2: maybe don't.
1: Who it was. It might have been you, Tim. If she's running for the next level, right, the presidency, maybe they're going to connect her with a nice celebrity.
2: Hook her with a Hollywood guy. Remember how Cory Booker suddenly had a famous girlfriend back when he was running for president?
1: Yeah.
0: Who would be the perfect AOC fiance? Like, who is the Hollywood lib? George Clooney's too old.
2: Ruffalo's too old.
0: And he's with somebody.
2: Yeah.
0: But it would need to be a Clooney-type figure.
2: Yeah.
0: Do you know what I mean? Like,

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1: Fox News, I'm John Saucier. President Trump announcing the departure of White House Press Secretary Karoline Leavitt at the end of this month. White House Deputy Chief of Staff for Policy Stephen Miller on Fox says,
2: a mother, a family woman, a press secretary, a patriot, really in every way, an extraordinary person.
1: Leavitt confirming her departure on X, saying after welcoming her second child, she can't balance both the White House and motherhood in the way she wants. The Democratic Socialists of America have gained traction this midterm election season. Texas Congressman Brandon Gill on Fox saying young people are recognizing a problem and socialism is giving them a false solution.
3: Socialism is trying to, the DSA is trying to sell sort of a bill of goods to fix these problems when in reality it's these left-wing ideology that has created all of these problems in the first place.
1: In Wisconsin, the DSA had an upset after gubernatorial nominee Francesca Hong lost to David Crowley. America's

0: House Press Secretary Karoline Leavitt at the end of this month. White House Deputy Chief of Staff for Policy Stephen Miller on Fox says,
1: a mother, a family woman, a press secretary, a patriot, really in every way, an extraordinary person.
0: Leavitt confirming her departure on X, saying after welcoming her second child, she can't balance both the White House and motherhood in the way she wants. The Democratic Socialists of America have gained traction this midterm election season. Texas Congressman Brandon Gill on Fox saying, young people are recognizing a problem and socialism is giving them a false solution.
2: Socialism is trying to, the DSA is trying to sell sort of a bill of goods to fix these problems when in reality, it's these left-wing ideology that has created all of these problems in the first place.
0: In Wisconsin, the DSA had an upset after gubernatorial nominee Francesca Hong lost to David Crowley. America's

0: All right, we're joined now by Dan Dockage from Outkick. Don't at me. Dan, I want to talk about this story. Now, here's the thing. Everybody's like, oh, this story, we've been doing it. This story has taken on a new life of its own. For me, in my mind, with Royce White and Enos Kanter and the response to them. And what they have done is a gigantic public service of exposing the cognitive dissonance of everyone that has been advocating for trans people in sports.
1: Well, what they've done is what Clay Travis has done. And that's, if you're going to be an absurd league, you're going to get absurd suggestions. I mean, think about it. I mean, this is an absurd league. Now we've got Stephanie White, who originally said she didn't know the biology between men and women. Look, what Royce White and Kanter are doing is simply calling a bluff. And now we'll see what happens.
0: Stephanie White, you bring up, she's the coach of the Indiana Fever, right? So after the incredibly terrible foul by Dejanae Carrington on Sophie Cunningham, she basically defended Carrington, the opposing player, not her player, right? And a lot of people pointed this out, Dockage. And as much as people like White or the rest of the WNBA want to pretend, quite honestly, that it's you, Dockage, or it's me, or it's Clay Travis attacking the league, this, the way she behaved after that as a coach, got the attention, for example, of former ESPN anchor Linda Cohn. Linda Cohn was like, this is ridiculous. I've never seen a coach not have her players back and support the opposing player who has basically attacked your player. So White now has gone to the podium, and here's what she had to say about that.
2: Grace will win, humility will win, and kindness will win. I stand by them. I will always stand by them. Everybody else can go to hell.
0: Nope. And she gets up and leaves.
1: Okay. We're all going to hell.
0: This is really, really bad PR. It feels like the league is collapsing under the weight of its own cognitive dissonance.
1: Mm-hmm. There's a lot of things there. And one of the things is she's reacting, in her own words, to online. They're so worried about online communities, online narratives, online this, online that. It's nonsense. I mean, first off, who cares if you're a serious league? She didn't defend Sophie Cunningham against the foul. Like, I got no problem with the foul. I got no problem. You're playing hard. Somebody wants to knock you out, they knock you out. But the whole white

0: privilege thing, you know, all that. But Stephanie White's doing a horrible job for women's coaches. I'll tell you why. A lot of talk about who's going to be the first woman head coach in the NBA. Is it going to be Becky Ham? Is it going to be Jenny Buchek here in Indiana? Is it going to be Stephanie White? Well, you tell me. I mean, I don't care if you're black or white. You're an owner in the NBA. You want that crap coming into your league? You want that? That's the all that drama where you're so worried about online nonsense that you have to address it. And remember, this is a woman that not only didn't defend her player in the Dijon Carrington thing, she didn't defend Caitlin Clark when she got throat punched in a game. And she made a big deal about Alyssa Thomas. AT is a tough player. I know she didn't defend Caitlin Clark, has never defended Caitlin Clark. And she is not pulling over. I don't know if you guys know this, but she's not pulling the wool over Indiana fans' eyes. They booed her last night when she was introduced before the game at the Fever game. They booed her. And you got to understand this about Stephanie White. She's missed basketball out of Indiana. She went to Purdue as a national player of the year at Purdue, a school in Indiana, led Purdue, the Boilermakers, the women Boilermakers, whatever the hell they call themselves, to a national championship. She is on the Mount Rushmore of women basketball players ever. Maybe on the Mount Rushmore of all basketball players in the state of Indiana. But now she's being booed because she's full of crap. Totally, complete. She is the one that decided she is going to stand up for a community and not her players. And she has said, talked about, we're about inclusion. We're about blah, blah, blah, blah, blah, blah, blah, blah. I don't know the difference between the biological difference between men and women. She's shown herself to be an idiot, and it's all on her. Not an online community. It's all on her.
1: That's it. Fascinating context. I didn't know she was such a big deal.
2: I didn't either.
1: And she's getting booed.
0: Oh, huge.
2: I'm thrown by this because, like, if you want to be considered an equivalent league to the NBA and any other sport, which they should, why is the coach talking about grace and kindness? I don't want to hear a coach ever talk about grace and kindness. And then storming off, obviously, is another, like, cold temper tantrum. But I don't want to hear that, like, kind talk. I want to hear, like, go out and fight. We're going to go out and fight. We're going to stand up for our players, blah, blah, blah. But, like, when you start bringing in kind of, like, feminine terms to it, I think it takes away from the league.
1: You said she's standing up for a community. I will not grant her that, what you said, that she's standing up for a community. This is like people in a congregation who have been preached a certain message, and that message has to be digested. It has to be ingested and digested whole without any critical thinking. Okay, so she's not the preacher. She's a congregant, okay? And the congregants in this message is, it's generic terms like grace, kindness, inclusion, and so forth. And so she's in the tent, and Jim Jones has told everyone that the Kool-Aid is what you're supposed to drink. And a few people in the tent have started to go, I'm not liking what I see here to the people who've downed the Kool-Aid. Well, Stephanie White's just one of the congregants who've been like, what are you talking about? We're in this together. We're unified. This Kool-Aid tastes good. And so she keeps doing this at the expense of her own players, to your point, Dokich. But this is why I call it the weight of the cognitive dissonance. You can't keep that up. This is what, in my mind, makes Royce White and Enos Kanter so great. But it took someone like Enos Kanter and Royce White to do this. The cognitive dissonance, this is it failing. Let me give the illustration. Every lefty, and honestly, a few righties, too, that I've seen, don't seem to get the bit. They don't get it, what's going on. Right? So you get one of the Krasenstein twins, most online lefty dudes out there. You've now got this guy tweeting, real men don't play women's sports, loser. Yes, exactly, Krasenstein. Right. That is their point. Yeah. That is what they are saying. And now you get it.
2: Yeah.
1: Right? You get it. It's not over. It's all over the place. Here is a comedian. The lefty comedian. She tweets, do it then. No, actually do it. Commit to the bit. Take hormones. Get facial surgery, breast augmentations. Change your name. Live as a woman. Anything less is cis male cowardice. So in there is the word bit. It's a bit.
2: Yes.
1: And it's over. Let's take a quick break, but continue this conversation with Tim Young and Outkick Stan.

0: exactly, Krasinski. Right. That is their point. Yeah. That is what they are saying. And now you get it.
1: Yeah.
0: Right? You get it. It's not over. It's all over the place. Here is a comedian.
2: Here's
0: the lefty comedian. She tweets, do it then. No, actually do it. Commit to the bit. Take hormones, get facial surgery, breast augmentations, change your name, live as a woman. Anything less is cis male cowardice. So in there is the word bit. It's a bit.
1: Yes.
0: And it's over. Let's take a quick break, but continue this conversation with Tim Young and Outkick Stan.

he challenged a guy, Mike Rogers, a Senate candidate. He said, today, since you're too afraid to debate me, how about you hold me accountable on the football field? Tackle, no pads like we used to play when we were kids. I'll be happy to show you how much I love football. So now, you know, he loves football. My uncles worked in a steel mill for 50 plus years. And I listened to that first clip by this guy saying, well, you know, you can't

0: Welcome back to Will Kane Country. We're still hanging out with Outkick Stan Dokich and comedian Tim Young. We talked about this yesterday. We do have the audio. I want to play you two pieces of audio from Democrat Senate candidate in Michigan, Abdul El Sayed. He has some hot takes on football. Okay, so here is Abdul El Sayed yesterday saying that football is toxic masculinity.
1: Football is very much associated with a, you know, particularly masculine and oftentimes toxically masculine culture. And so much of it was about you wanted to be able to get back up and play for your team. And you really aren't allowed to show pain or vulnerability. That's part of the sport.
0: Okay. And now here is El Sayed. This is coming out like kind of dripping out. Here's him again on football, kind of doing the Kaepernick thing, equating it to slavery.
2: You think about all the wars that we fight abroad, all of the sordid history of oppressing other people in the name of this American idea, right? Whether it was, quote, manifest destiny and destroying Native Americans, or it was the transatlantic slave trade, where, you know, folks who, quote, founded this country on the backs of Native folks that they destroyed, then captured people, enslaved them, and had them work their fields because they thought it was their right, right? And all of this, like a lot of these narratives, you kind of see echoed in the ethos of football.
3: Oh, Jesus.
4: But they're capturing players and forcing them to play in the NFL. I'd take that job. Can they capture me and pay me a couple million to get hit?
0: Best of luck winning a general election.
5: He backed up on it now. He

0: is the transatlantic slave trade, where, you know, folks who, quote, founded this country on the backs of native folks that they destroyed, then captured people, enslaved them, and had them work their fields because they thought it was their right, right? And all of this, like a lot of these narratives, you kind of see echoed in the ethos of football.
1: Oh, Jesus.
2: But they're capturing players and forcing them to play in the NFL.
3: Yeah.
2: I'd take that job. Can they capture me and pay me a couple million to get hit?
3: Best of luck winning a general election.
4: He backed up on it now. He challenged a guy, Mike Rogers, a Senate candidate. He said, today, since you're too afraid to debate me, how about you hold me accountable on the football field? Tackle, no pads like we used to play when we were kids. I'd be happy to show you how much I love football. So now, you know, he loves football. My uncles worked in a steel mill for 50-plus years. And I listened to that first clip by this guy saying, well, you know, you can't be hurt. You got to show up. Well, you got to do that in most jobs. You know, maybe not a political job. Maybe not you got your little doctorate or whatever you do. But you know what? You got to show up in most jobs. The welder's got to show up. The cop got hurt the day before. He's showing up. As I said, my uncles had to do that for 51 years for a hell of a lot less money and a lot less enjoyment than playing football. So it's just another matter of these idiots trying to throw things around that make absolutely no sense.
2: Let's not rule out that Al Sayed just maybe wants to get tackled by a man. You know, maybe it's been a rough couple of months on the campaign trail, and he just wants to get tackled by a man. I've seen those Taylor Swift videos he's done.
3: Al Sayed has some real challenges. I mean, this has also come out from 2009. This is, as opposed to his hot take from 2023, not just 3 years ago, as opposed to AOC saying black people invented democracy just 3 months ago. This is 2009, but he proclaimed then that he has an obligation to follow Sharia law until the day that he dies. He's talking about the fact that he took out, I believe, a loan to buy his first home, as opposed to his father, who bought it outright. You know, and so it's against Sharia law to use interest.
2: Oh, well.
3: So it's his obligation to follow Sharia.
2: Sharia interest is against Sharia law?
3: Yeah.
2: Oh, I need to. Usury. Maybe I need to convert.
3: That's usury,
5: bud.
2: Wow.
5: And really, old school Christianity also was not a fan of usury as well. So.
4: Way I read that,
3: go ahead.
4: Maybe you guys don't read it that way. Maybe you read that, it's, I'm oppressed. I don't want to pay interest. I don't want to be part of this society. That's my take. That's my move. That's my angle. And again, it's one of those deals where I don't know what to tell you, son. We all didn't go out and make enough money and buy a house. Don't have to pay for it. Pay it off if that's what you got to do. And certainly in America, you're afforded the opportunity to do that. Just get it off your ass, stop whining, and go do it. This guy seems to have every advantage there is out there. Just go ahead and do it, as opposed to whining. You can all do it. Your dad did it. You should be able to do it.
2: I think it should be disqualifying if you say that you're going to follow Sharia law when you're running for public office here, because it is. We've now seen what Sharia law leads to in the West, and the just especially for a leftist. So, like, how does a feminist
3: You don't get to say, oh, that's my personal religious belief in separating it from public policy, because the law itself doesn't allow you to separate.
2: Yes. How again, do women who identify as feminists take a look at someone who says they support Sharia law and the treatment of women under Sharia law and in that faith that they want to make law in the West and still support these people? I don't understand the cognitive dissonance here. Like, how you can say that you support someone who basically does not support the rights of women.
3: Al Sayed, best of luck in the general election in Michigan. All right, OutKick's Dan Dockich. Make sure you check him out at Don't At Me. It's at OutKick. Dan Dockich, it's always good to see you. Thanks for being

0: Captain America is a cat guy. That's what Marco Rubio has realized in a new interview with Katie Miller.
1: Two doors down, you know, Pete lives in the neighborhood, so I see them sometimes. And
2: I hear your dogs go over to their house.
3: Oh my gosh, yes.
1: But not deliberate. So I have a dog.
3: We have two dogs.
1: And then we have one that's really smart. It's, you know, these are golden doodles, but this one's more poodle than doodle, so than golden.
3: Than retriever.
1: So very smart.
3: Yeah.
1: Knows how to open the door. So one day, I think Pete and his family were just sitting around watching television, and they keep their front door open because they have cats, which I never took Pete for a cat guy. But a cat.
3: Oh, my God.
1: And my dog just walked into their living room and looked around, realized I'm in the wrong house, and turned around and walked out. So.
3: But yes, so our dog does open the door, many doors.
1: Now, the flip side of it is that one of Pete's cats, oftentimes I'll get home at night, and the cat is just sitting on my porch and just looks at me like, what are you doing here?
0: With all due respect to the Secretary of State's wife, she doesn't get to pawn this off on Jen and the kids. The Secretary of War is a cat guy. And Marco may be just learning this, but I've known this for years. He is a cat guy.
4: Yeah.
0: So this administration, a lot of them, have moved on to military bases because of personal security. That's exactly right.
4: Well, then I'm glad that they can live that much of a relaxed life.
0: They don't all live on the same base. There's a couple bases, but... And I didn't know Marco lived on the same one as Hegseth, but I think Miller lives at the same one. So Katie's husband, Steven, I think they're all at the same one. I didn't know they were two doors down. There should be a movie or a TV show about that. You know, I can picture these little, I don't know what the houses are like on military base, but I have a vision in my head that they're very 1950s. They were built a long time ago.
4: Yeah.
0: And they're very quintessentially American, like little front porches, and you know, probably can you even pull up to your house in your car, or is there a parking lot down the street?
4: No,
0: and then you walk to the row of houses. I've seen these things at some military bases before.
4: Is it one of the ones in DC? I imagine it's one of the ones in DC.
0: Right,
4: so I've been on a couple of them, and you can pull up to the front of the houses. They make it kind of residential, and they are really, really cool houses, by the way. The theme song could be Dolly Parton's Two Doors Down. Have a little, and like, just have a little, you know, country, like, zoom in to start.
0: But how great of a, actually, you know what it would be? Is a great sitcom. You know, you got the Secretary of State, two
4: Marco.
0: Doors down from the Secretary of War, and the
4: Get
0: White
4: your
0: House
4: dog.
0: Chief of Policy Advisor.
5: Guy.
0: You know,
5: yeah.
4: By the way, way better now than remember.
0: Like, get the cat in. Steven's gonna deport it.
4: Remember,
0: quick.
4: Biden's dog was just biting Secret Service guys, so I'm glad that they have peaceful animals now in this administration. Because
0: I thought about that. Could I do this and live with my two Dobermans, and I'd be like, not with Pete's cats. That would
4: Dobermans.
0: I have two Dobermans.
4: I would never thought.
0: Yeah, and the nice Doberman that I have no concerns over, would without a doubt kill a cat.
4: You seem like
0: without a doubt.
4: So this is why I'm bad at judging people, because you seem like an Australian Shepherd out on the prairie kind of guy.
0: You can't box me in. You just can't do it. I'm not going to allow that.
4: What a level.
5: He's also moving on to
0: the
5: low
0: contradictions.
4: Alleyway.
5: Yeah, he's going to be a loafer guy soon.
0: I got a Doberman when I was a junior in college from the Humane Society, and I got him because he was $40, right? And he was clearly full bred, and he was under a year old. This was in Hawaii. It was the Maui Onion Festival. And
4: that's where everybody gets their dogs.
0: The Humane Society had a booth, and I bought that dog, and ever since, and he was the best dog I've ever had. I don't have a problem with my other dogs hear this.
4: I'm actually, this is where I can throw my what little man card I have. I'm not a big fan of Dobermans. They are scary.

0: Scary.
1: Why?
0: They're scary dogs. They're scary dogs. I was attacked by one when I was young. I had to run a little bit, but...
1: Really?
0: Yeah.
1: Well,
0: yeah.
1: I mean, I understand then.
0: Yeah,
1: how old are you?
0: I'm 46 now.
1: You were attacked by a Doberman when you're young. So that's rare. We did this the other day when we had the pit bull debate.
2: Yeah,
1: came
2: but
1: up.
2: That was there are that was back when Dobermans were a big deal.
1: That's right, Patrick.
2: Yeah.
1: This is why I think this is so fascinating, but I don't think it applies to pit bulls, for the record. Dobermans are responsible for very, very, very few attacks. Like,
0: I think that comes down to owners always.
1: Breeds you would not think of are way more responsible for attacks than Dobermans today.
0: Yeah.
1: But in the 80s, and I don't know when you were attacked, maybe even 80s. The 90s. Yeah, 80s.
0: Yeah.
1: Dobermans were the rage, the trend, popular for the tough dog and the crazy dog, and the market responded by breeding them that way.
0: And I grew up in Southwest Baltimore, so we're not getting the best of the best here.
1: Yeah, but then they went out of fashion and Rottweilers replaced them.
0: Yeah.
1: And then Rottweilers became the trend dog of that kind of person who wanted that dog. Then Rottweilers went out of trend and Pit Bulls came in. And if you're being real, now the Pit Bull fad is a little in decline because I've noticed the rise of the Cane Corso. And so this is like, now you're talking about the Mastiff breeds that are like gigantic and muscled up. They're coming in. That's the scariest looking dog.
0: I wish I had time for a dog. I don't.
2: Doesn't LJ have one of those?
1: Yeah. No, he's a Belgian Malinois guy.
2: Oh, that's right. That's right.
1: That's the MacGyver of dogs. That's the Delta Force of dogs. That dog is the one that can climb a sheer vertical wall. And pick a lock on a door, you know, but it makes a horrible pet, by the way, because they are so smart and energetic. All right. Ugh. And thus concludes Dog Talk. Thank you for my anime figurine.
0: You enjoy that. I think you get put on a list for having that in your office. But, HR is going to give you a call and be like, what is this that you have on display?
1: All right. Comedian Tim Young, also the media editor at the Dallas Express and the media fellow at the Heritage Foundation. Check him out on X at Tim Runs His Mouth. Thanks, Tim.
0: Thanks for having me.
1: All right. We'll see you next time. Follow us on Spotify or Apple. We'll be back again tomorrow.
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4: A massive marriage fraud scheme busted. I'm Lisa Lucera, Fox News. Attorney General Todd Blanche calls it one of the largest marriage fraud prosecutions in U.S. history.
5: The Justice Department today charging 11 people with facilitating fraudulent marriages, allegedly aimed at giving Chinese nationals green cards. Federal prosecutors say some paid upwards of $100,000 to get their papers. Federal prosecutors in New York found instances dating back to 2016, where those allegedly involved in the apparent plot hired attorneys, tax preparers, and marriage officiants to facilitate the sham marriages and submit fraudulent immigration paperwork for citizenship. In total, investigators say they discovered more than 1,000 such marriages.
4: Fox's David Spahn, the former chief financial officer for the Southern Poverty Law Center, is accused of helping funnel more than $1 million in donor funds to a confidential informant to infiltrate a neo-Nazi organization. Heidi Beirich is charged with wire fraud, conspiracy, and other offenses. She did not enter a plea at her initial court appearance today, but was ordered to hand over a passport and appear in court in Alabama, where the organization is based, within the next 2 weeks. White House Press Secretary Karoline Leavitt's leaving her post.
6: President Trump announcing, one of my most trusted aides, Karoline Leavitt, will be departing her role at the end of the month so she can spend more time with her beautiful young children and family, a decision I totally understand and respect. Leavitt became the youngest press secretary in history, taking on the role at 27, and later also became the first woman to hold down the demanding job while pregnant.
4: Fox's Jackie Heinrich at the White House. In a social media post, Leavitt says she's incredibly grateful to President Trump for granting her so many extraordinary opportunities. America's listening to Fox News.

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1: A woman is shot and killed in Florida by a sheriff's deputy responding to a domestic disturbance.
2: A 22-year-old woman was shot to death outside a home in Jacksonville, Florida, by a sheriff's deputy responding to calls of a fight between a man and a woman said to be boyfriend and girlfriend. The deputies first encountered the man outside, who told them the woman was inside and armed with a knife. She left the home advancing towards the deputies, refusing to drop the knife when commanded. That's when they shot her. The deceased woman's name is being withheld, but she was charged back in April with battering her boyfriend. In Miami, Eben Brown, Fox News.
1: A small Texas law firm with ties to the Trump administration has turned down a $150 million contract to represent migrant children traveling alone to the U.S. The administration said last week it planned to award the contract to the Burke Law Group, a Houston-based firm with little experience on immigration law. Burke Law Group's founder, Marcella Burke, served as President Trump's first administration as a lawyer with the EPA and the Department of the Interior. Meta is joining forces with building trade unions.
3: Meta is partnering with the North American Building Trades Unions to support skilled trades workers across the country and build AI data centers. The tech giant behind Facebook and Instagram, and the union announcing the Future is for Everyone Fund, designed to grow their investment and scale their efforts together over time. In a joint statement, Meta and the union says they share a commitment to ensuring these workers have real access to the training, credentials, and full-time jobs required for the AI build-out. The North American Building Trades Unions represents 3 million construction workers. Frank Lanza, Fox News.
1: Tropical storm Cristobal has formed in the Atlantic. Forecasters say there are no watches or warnings up yet. I'm Lisa Lucera. This is Fox News.
4: Hello, everyone. I'm Emily Campagno, along with Paul Morrow, Kennedy, Brian Kilmeade, and Greg Gutfeld. It's 5 o'clock in New York City, and this is The Five. Well, it looks like the socialists finally hit a speed bump in their takeover of the Democratic Party. Thanksgiving hater and DSA-backed Francesca Hong lost her bid for Wisconsin governor. Turns out, voters just weren't hungry for the chef's far-left menu of woke one insanity. The primary winner, moderate Democrat David Crowley, was breaking bread with Hong at a unity breakfast this morning. Now the two are ready to put the primary beef behind them and hit the road together. And it looks like Crowley already has his new biggest fan.
5: We've all been committed to saying that on August 12th, we needed to come together. Look, as we move forward into this general election, this isn't establishment versus progressive. This isn't insider versus outsider. This is Democrats defeating a MAGA extremist and Congressman Tom Tiffany.
6: Crowley, on the other hand, is an executive operator. And I think he's, you know, moving and grooving to this governorship. This is cool stuff. It's a good time to be a Democrat.
4: But like a game of whack-a-mole, when one far-left radical goes down, another one pops up. Tim Walz's wingwoman, Minnesota Lieutenant Governor Peggy Flanagan, won the Democratic primary for Senate, defeating centrist Angie Craig. The progressive is vowing to rip apart ICE, but she struggled to articulate what that even means.
7: So you say you want to rip ICE apart. Do you mean you want to abolish it?
8: I want to rip ICE apart.
7: And so you want to get rid of it. You want to get rid of ICE completely.
8: I think we need immigration and we need an immigration system. But this immigration system is completely broken.
7: Just help us better understand how this would play out if ICE was actually abolished.
8: So I don't believe in that. I think that we need to rip ICE apart and make sure that this agency is held to account.
7: What? See, Kilmeade, when you pull the string, it just says the same talking point the whole time.
9: Right. They're not prepared for the follow-up question. So here's the thing. I mean, you basically have a woman that did not get the support of Hakeem Jeffries, did not get the support of Nancy Pelosi, did not get the support of Chuck Schumer. They wanted the other woman to win. And she still goes ahead and wins. And she goes into the center stage, who is somebody who is knee deep in the fraud that is Minnesota. And then you think about it, now she's blaming Governor Walz for the fraud. I'm like, wait a second, where were you? I mean, there are so many lines of attack for Michelle Tafoya to actually make some history. I actually think she's within 6 points now in the hypothetical matchup. That's in shouting distance in a very left-wing state. So I think this might be an opportunity for Republicans to really pick up.
7: Yeah, that's certainly exciting. Okay, so Brian talked about endorsements. Some are arguing that Hong didn't cross the finish line or make it across the finish line because she didn't have the endorsements of AOC and Bernie Sanders. Do you think that would have played a part, or are the Dems and the far left libs sick of those establishment Dems no matter what?
0: It's really funny. Like, you know, so this is the measure for crazy for people like AOC and Bernie Sanders, who, you know, Bernie certainly was all in with Graham Plattner. But Francesca Hong, it wasn't just a lack of endorsements. It's that people in Wisconsin, like, this is a very interesting state politically. And, you know, people are used to the bombardment of political ads. And she never broke through because she was very easy to paint into a progressive corner. But then when she was confronted with some of her past statements, she's not a good political actor. Like, she wasn't good at saying, yeah, that was a silly thing that I said in the heat of the moment. Boy, do I not believe that. And she was not able to divorce herself from some of the most damning statements, particularly on Thanksgiving. But, you know, it's like, this is also a state where she was pulling 20 points ahead of David Crowley. Like, she was pulling ahead by so much, they thought that this was a slam dunk and essentially moved on to the next socialist. And, you know, what this shows me is this is not a mandate, you know, and some, there are very spotty elections with these DSA candidates. Some of them break through, some of them absolutely crater. So it's not a mandate for the DSA. It's also not a mandate for the Democrat Party, because they have also not run the kind of candidates that break through to independent voters and people who have been completely disturbed by both parties. Francesca Hong was kind of a unicorn in that she was intellectually unimpressive. She kept company with people like Hassan Piker, you know, not a good fit for moderates in the state, and crazier than a poop house rat.
7: Yeah, maybe more like a rhinoceros instead of a unicorn. Yeah. Mm. Less palatable. Okay, so to that point, some argue that the lieutenant governor in Minnesota won because of the name recognition, because it wasn't necessarily about her ideals. So in this patchwork quilt of these certain states, the swing states, what do you think is going to happen, right? Because it seems so close in many of them, although Minnesota seems to have been lost.
10: So I think the macro way to look at this is that, you know, we denigrate social media a lot, not very often on the air, but it has become essentially a matchmaking service, right? Like, when you are going to vote for somebody, especially at the governor or senator level, certainly governor, right? Because that's your state, that's where you live. You're saying, am I going to marry this person for 4 years? And then the matchmaking service kicks in and checks it out. And in this case, the matchmaker looked at Hong and said, you don't want to come home every night after work to this cray-cray. And that's what happened. If this thing had gone like another week or so, she would have lost by 20 points. Every day something else came out. And I know, and I would name-check Plattner here as well. Plattner looked great at first. He goes, this guy's got tattoos. He works on the water. He's a blue-collar guy. And then we found out it was all BS. The tattoo was a Nazi tattoo. And by the way, where is the investigation into the fact that he allegedly committed rape one? Hello, Maine? All right, if that had been a Republican, that's all we'd be hearing about. I'm just throwing that out there. But as relative to Minnesota, look, there is a lot of baggage there. And she has talked about the fact that she's against the Lake and Riley Act because she wants the due process first. Person's here illegally to get picked up on a felony. We need due process first. It's just a way for them to throw another 2-3 years of adjudication in front of every deportation. We know what that's about. Again, it's going to come down to the people in Minnesota. They've been through a lot on this stuff. And if they haven't learned that somebody who will subordinate justice to DEI is not somebody that should be representing them, then I'm sorry, but at some point there's going to be blood and they're going to have to wake up. We're seeing it in New York right now. The best aspect of all of this is that it fails. Just give it time. But in the meantime, this DSA stuff is going to cost us a lot of blood and treasure.
7: Greg.
11: I'm really happy about Michelle Tafoya moving on. And if you're a woman living in Minnesota, this is your candidate. She's the only candidate that is defending actual women. Yeah. Peggy Flanagan, which is a more masculine Tim Walz, still supports gender mutilation for kids under the lie of a life-affirming, life-saving surgery. That this still exists boggles the mind, and that it shows you how bankrupt the media is, that they don't call this out. We now can speak openly about this travesty. And imagine somebody running for Senate who believes in witch burning, because that's the equivalent here. It's a complete mental delusion, and they can still walk around and talk about it. As for Hong, I still think it's impressive that someone this insane made it this far. I mean, it was close. I mean, what does it say about the Democrat Party that she failed this far up without even a pedigree? I mean, imagine you are a swim team and your second fastest swimmer is an anvil. That's the Democrats. It's sad that she won't be, you know, running for governor in November, but that's going to give her plenty of time to spend with her family on Thanksgiving. But it is jarring to see an Asian this stupid. Goes against all stereotypes. She probably also can't play the violin. But it shows you how the woke virus can turn any brain from any culture into like marshmallow pudding. It's like I rarely see woke Asians. They're too smart for that. Not her. So I want to end on this. The socialists claim they want to tear the whole system down. They don't hide it. They say it publicly. But then they pretend that their position is a reasonable take on the continuum of takes. And then Pelosi excuses it by saying, well, we are a big tent. Okay. But this is like, you know, the fire department welcoming an arsonist because, hey, we're a big tent. You know, they're welcoming forces into the tent that are actually publicly saying they want to burn the tent down. And if you look at all of the issues, whether it's policing or border or trans, they pretend their position exists on a shared spectrum, but they exist outside every spectrum. If you look at trans, saying men can't be women exists within the category of sex. Saying a man could be a woman does not. Saying that even the phrase open border doesn't exist within the concept of a country. It doesn't exist. Open border is the same as imitation crab meat or rubber ducky. You put that word there, it doesn't exist.
7: We exist. There's more of us. We're coming up, including this. Greasy Gavin goes there trying to scare black voters away from Republicans. Stay with us.

0: to Fox News.
1: All right. Remember when Joe Biden had that infamous line in 2012 telling a predominantly black Virginia audience that Republicans were going to put them all back in chains? Well, apparently, Gavin Newsom was taking notes. The California governor was stumping in Michigan this weekend and shared this dog whistle message at a black church in Detroit.
2: I don't want to get political, Reverend, but we got an invasive species in the White House. These guys are ruthless. They want to bring us back to a pre-1960s world. They want to put America in reverse. You're seeing it in every single category. Women's rights, LGBTQ rights. You're seeing it in voting rights, in civil rights, DEI, ESG. Everything with three letters. Anti-woke is nothing more than anti-black.
1: Really? Okay. Everything with three letters, the DEI, ESG. And by the way, when it comes to voting rights, most of the African-American community wants people to have voter ID. They look at the discriminatory. Paul, your thoughts about Gavin Newsom going to a black church and not wanting to get political, but I'll continue. Just, Paul, hold that thought a second. Meanwhile, the leader of the Biden coup is giving Newsom her blessing for 2028. Nancy Pelosi is already greasing the wheels for Gavin's run. Apparently, they go way back. I'll stop.
3: I'm very proud of Gavin Newsom as our governor. I think he's just been remarkable. His intellectual resources he brings to it, his strategic thinking, his knowledge of issues is so remarkable. And who knows where he goes next. But he has laid a great foundation. He's very hardworking. Ever since he was a boy, I would see him work hard in his studies, and he had his challenges.
1: And he had his challenges, Paul. So I guess they're talking about his dyslexia, perhaps.

0: But he has said the same similar things about Eric Swalwell.
1: Before we do that, let's just establish that wasn't my screw up. All right, that was yours. All right. So well, I just want that for the record on national TV.
0: Did you feel like people were blaming you with their looks?
1: I know what it is in this show. I'm going to get blamed. So anyway,
2: wow.
1: All right. In all sincerity, and thank you for that, by the way. This thing here. First of all, Newsom jumped. I don't want to get political. I can tell you that the Reverend was off camera going like this. Yo, because you can't do that in church. You're going to lose your tax exempt status if you get political, right? So I have a feeling that Newsom colored outside the lines here on these. We invited you. Now you're turning this into a political rally. We're going to have a headache. Secondly, this is so shameful to bring this back, especially when you see the fact that in the DSA community, has anybody seen some of the stuff that has been unearthed relative to Piker or Sam Piker, relative to blacks in the DSA movement, some of the reprehensible stuff that he has said? I don't think that the DSA movement, which Gavin is more than happy to welcome into the Big Ten, is on board with the kind of stuff that he is spouting. The black community, I think, is going to be too sharp for that. And I think that this hard lurch to the left, I don't care what neighborhood it is, people want to be safe. And they understand that these hyper-progressives want police to go away, want prisons to go away, and they don't want that. And the polling shows it. Just as you said, the polling shows other things like voter ID breaking in that direction. Last thing, real quick, we all forget because we all get so inundated with so much criminal justice stuff. There's an open DOJ investigation into Newsom and his wife relative to financial skullduggery.
0: Nothing to do with Trump either.
1: Nothing to do with Trump. It started earlier, and it's pretty ugly, and there are three people who have pled guilty in it. It's very nested. It's too long to go into in this short segment. But three people have pled guilty who have yet to be sentenced. Some of them likely flipped, and a fourth person wore a wire, and they put her back in. The bar to wire somebody up, to put them back into Sacramento politics, to collect what you can in the circle of the governor, had to be astronomically high, and they hit it. They got to prove that the top levels of DOJ, that door is not yet closed. Keep an eye on that case.
0: Emily, take a look at the polls, too. It looks like Harris is almost doubling up Newsom. I know how early it is. And then followed by Buttigieg is ahead of him. So is AOC ahead of him. Is this a desperate move to tell somebody he's running for president in the Midwest?
3: Well, he is always desperate. He reeks of desperation, certainly. But I think this is an interesting setup for what I see as a matchup that's going to be like Apollo Creed versus Drago or Rocky or whatever that analogy would be, which is that there is no larger heavyweight than Pelosi in terms of the whipping and the strategizing and the, you know, I just sort of envision her calling everyone with her voice and like reaching through the telephone, grabbing someone by the neck, because people certainly fall in line and do whatever it is that she tells them to. And for some reason, she has decided now that instead of riding off into the sunset, she is now throwing her weight behind Connie Chung was a local
0: right. And she would have been a great candidate. Yeah. She would have been a great candidate.
3: Connie Chung, excuse me, who is running against Scott Wiener in San Francisco. And everyone there, they are surprised. What?
4: Why keep going? You're doing amazing.
3: Can I get an A+?
0: No, but go ahead.
3: And my point is that all of a sudden she's throwing her weight in that race, in the congressional race. People say, well, it's because she wants to preserve her legacy. I also think it's getting back at what could have been the ouster for her daughter. And then also Gavin Newsom. So she has made no secret that she is now putting her weight behind Gavin Newsom. And that is despite the fact that, yes, polls show that he's trailing far behind Kamala Harris and AOC and Buttigieg and the like. So I think this will be an interesting matchup, as we will see with our popcorn, whether the establishment, ancient, totally overgrown, entrenched incumbents who have fossilized Congress forever, you can tell how I feel, will actually matter. Wiener, by the way, you guys, in San Francisco, he is the one that was responsible for all of the horrific legislation we continue to cover here. For example, that the felonious intentional transmission of HIV during normal homosexual sex, I believe that is part of it, will not be criminalized anymore. But he did criminalize misgendering people in nursing homes. The list goes on. He is a prolific bill passer and introducer. So I personally am frightened, and maybe she is too.
0: And Kennedy, doesn't Gavin Newsom have another full-time job? Does he ever do that job?
4: No, he doesn't do that job, and he's left it to people like Karen Bass. And with their incompetence, they are just letting their districts and their parts of the state absolutely crater with no oversight. It would be wonderful if the governor actually cared about the things in California that are consuming his state from the inside out. You have entire communities, not just specific Palisades and Altadena, but also up north that have been devastated by fires. And he just sort of walks away, blames it on climate change, and doesn't do a damn thing. His abdication has given people like Steve Hilton a great entree to focus on what's going wrong in the state and, more importantly, how they can fix it. The one good thing, the more he does, the more he screws up. So if he's on his little I want to be president tour, it means that he can't screw up anymore. But I think Paul's absolutely right about the DOJ investigation. This came up during Biden's watch at the end of his reign. And what a lot of us couldn't understand, why was Gavin Newsom so vociferously still defending Joe Biden when he was clearly an incompetent walking vegetable? And now we know he was trying to get the Biden administration to drop that case. To make his landing in the presidential runway a little bit easier.
0: Greg.
2: Yes.
0: Greg, Gavin Newsom had a totally blank schedule.
2: Always. Yes, that Nothing is true. It is amazing what a success progressivism is for civil rights. You know, it's amazing. The longer that they've been around, the worse they say it gets. Have you noticed that? It's like racism gets worse and worse and worse the more they talk about it. And it makes you wonder, maybe they just needed to exist, or else they would have nothing to blame for a successful country since they had no role in the success. So they switch it to race and they in order to divide us, but they can't let go of it because obviously then what do they have? He compares this to pre-1960s, the voter ID, which is truly the most racist thing you could probably say, that in 2026, blacks are incapable of basic routine paperwork. What's next? Is he going to suggest they can't handle indoor plumbing? I don't know. Racism used to be demanding separate but equal stuff. That was considered racist. Now it's racist to expect blacks can do what whites and Asians and Indians can do. It's like, no. Like, they can't do that. That's pretty crazy. And he also had the gall to compare, you know, black civil rights with trans. You know, it's like banning trans surgeries for kids is not like slavery. Even gays are offended that they get grouped with this trans nonsense. Again, I don't know if they even care at this point, but it is entertaining. Almost as entertaining as watching you read the teleprompter.
0: Right. Well, I stopped short. I'm finishing. I stopped short. Meanwhile, coming up next, the WNBA coach didn't have Sophie Cunningham's back. Now she's asking Fever fans to get off hers.

0: The WNBA is serving up more drama. Fever coach Stephanie White getting booed by fans last night, or fan. After saying Sophie Cunningham getting clotheslined by Dejounte Carrington wasn't intentional, Coach White is now insisting that she's got her players' backs, and her critics should go to H-E double hockey sticks.
1: Personally, any suggestions that I don't 100% always have my players' back. I ride with them 10 toes down all the time. All the time. The hate, the fear-mongering, the divisiveness, the stuff that's trying to hijack our league will not win. I stand by them. I will always stand by them. Everybody else can go to hell.
0: Wow, Kennedy, what do you make of that? What prompted this outburst?
2: A roach, a paper airplane. What prompted this?
0: Yes.
2: She has lost the plot, and she is right up there with a number of other coaches in Sacramento and Minnesota who have been very vociferously defending the idea of trans athletes in their league. You notice that the NBA isn't doing the same thing, and you don't have a bunch of those male coaches going, well, I just wish a couple of trans men would come in here with all 5'5" of their fortitude and change the league. But people like Stephanie White, they are waiting for the phone to ring, and they hope it's the league saying Ennis Cantor Freedom has prevailed, and he is now going to be eligible, actually eligible for the draft. Indiana might tank a few games so they can be first in line to have a massive 6'8" center who might be able to very lovingly throw a few bodies around the court. That's what this whole thing is about. And, you know, in her defense, it is difficult to sort of sidestep some of the issues that come up when you're trying to appeal to some of your most devoted fans while at the same time having a rational take on this. But she, unfortunately, has stepped in doo-doo in terms of saying the wrong thing consistently. And that includes throwing her own player under the bus.
0: Yeah, you know, the thing is, these issues, Emily, are coming up in the WNBA, but not in the NBA, as Kennedy says, but for another reason. These coaches and these players in the WNBA majored in gender and race studies in college, so they come already equipped with a certain kind of way of looking at things that male athletes don't. They major in stuff that isn't even considered education. You know, like, what do athletes major in?
2: Butts and boobs.
3: Cheating on the SAT.
0: General

0: General administration. But that I think that's why you get like what's her name? The Janelle or whatever her name is, Mustard Lady. She basically said that like I went to college to learn about white privilege.
1: Totally. And she is the hallmark of someone who enjoyed such privilege that she can now levy it on other people. She went to Horizon Christian Academy. Her father was this famous NFL Super Bowl winner. She went to Stanford. You know, she, yes, majored in just trash. And she has the gall to levy then that label on Sophie Cunningham, who was, I think, too busy actually playing ball and having fun at public school to know what those ridiculous nomenclatures mean. And I think that's the whole point, that when you have that coach that came out and said, look, this is all about the online community that is trying to create narratives that simply don't exist. It actually does exist. Mm-hmm. And it was created by those people of privilege that live in normal. Everything that they do is very normal, and yet they, from their influential positions, levy the radicalism and the psychotic beliefs onto everyone else who then get brainwashed. So when the coach says the player's safety and health and wellness are a top priority, it is clearly not. What a joke. That's the whole point of this ridiculous trans movement in women's biological sports. It's people like Peyton McNabb who got smashed in the face with a volleyball. So actually, there is nothing about health and safety that's being protected. Or the 15-year-old female wrestler that was sexually assaulted by the male wrestler. You've got to be kidding me. She says every day those women put their ASS on the line. Exactly.
0: Can we stop spelling things? It's like we have a dog in the room.
1: Yeah. I can't say that word out loud.
0: Ass, I did. You know, Brian,
2: yes.
0: you actually own a soccer team, so you understand women's sports. What do you think that there's a chance that she might have to resign?
2: Very interesting, because you asked earlier, why is she so upset? She got booed.
0: Yeah.
2: So she walks to her home court, she gets booed. And why did she get booed? Because she didn't stand up for Sophie Cunningham. Her explanation is ridiculous. She said, well, when I commented on it, I didn't see the foul. What are you talking about? You didn't see the foul. So just say, I didn't see the foul. So instead, she commented on it as if she saw the foul. Now, people on the internet, everyone's on these days on social media.
0: Where is the internet? Where can you find it?
2: I've never seen it.
0: Tell the viewers at home.
2: Kennedy lets me see her phone once in a while. A lot of the stuff is crazy that she has on there. But she, on the internet, they see her staring right at the foul happening. So no one believes her. You can't scream at people because you don't back up your two players, Sophie or Caitlin.
0: If you ask Brian, like, what his favorite website is, he'll go, it's Paul, I might argue that this isn't hurting the WNBA. It's helping because it's creating a kind of a professional wrestling aura to it.
3: Oh, yeah. Well, we're all talking about it, right? We're all of a sudden paying attention. I know you're a very big WNBA fan. You make that point very often.
0: Play in the day.
3: Let me get something straight here. So we have a league made up entirely of women. They're all in these very pressured situations together, and they're not getting along? I'm just totally shocked. Us sexists would say. But the truth of the matter is that, of course, the coach saw it and she is trying to bail out. She then comments on it.
2: She's getting mad at others. She's getting mad at the press.
3: Oh, man. And not only that, but this guy that's going to play, was it Enes Kanter that's going to play?
0: The other dude, Royce
3: By
0: Clark.
3: Their own rubric here, their own metric, he's Jackie Robinson. Mm. He's breaking the barrier. This guy, this is an historic figure. And let me just say this. As a guy who supervised thousands of people down through my career, for better or worse, once you have to say publicly, I back up my people all the time. They know you're not doing it. You're already painted into a corner. They got to know it in their bones. You're not going to be able to convince them. And let me tell you, once that ice is broken, you don't come back through it. They don't trust you, and they've seen what you're about. That's why she's so pissed off. That's right, I said it.
0: Yeah. I just want you to know, Brian, we back you up 100%.
2: Really? Thank you. I don't believe
0: total,
2: it.
0: Well, total support.
2: Ish. And by the way, I start my website HTTP, semicolon, then www dot.
3: Brian, you got to sue this guy.
2: Right?
3: I know.
0: Coming up, the problem Rosie can't lift away.

0: Fox News, I'm Roxanne Evans. White House Press Secretary Caroline Leavitt is leaving her position at the end of the month. She plans to spend more time with her family. Talks between the U.S. and Iran to reopen the Strait of Hormuz appear to be stalled. The president says the U.S. is in total control of the strait.
1: We do know the head of Iran's Supreme National Security Council said Tuesday the strait would not reopen until the United States meets all Iranian conditions. This includes unfreezing assets, giving compensation, and ending the war.
0: Fox's Trey Yingst. Primary voters made their choices. In Wisconsin, David Crowley got a razor-thin win in the Democratic governor's race. He'll face Republican Tom Tiffany. And in South Carolina, Darlene Graham and Ralph Norman head for a U.S. Senate runoff in August. 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

0: leaving her position at the end of the month, she plans to spend more time with her family. Talks between the U.S. and Iran to reopen the Strait of Hormuz appear to be stalled. The president says the U.S. is in total control of the strait.
1: We do know the head of Iran's Supreme National Security Council said Tuesday the strait would not reopen until the United States meets all Iranian conditions. This includes unfreezing assets, giving compensation, and ending the war.
0: Fox's Trey Yingst. Primary voters made their choices. In Wisconsin, David Crowley got a razor-thin win in the Democratic governor's race. He'll face Republican Tom Tiffany. And in South Carolina, Darlene Graham and Ralph Norman head for a U.S. Senate runoff in August. 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

0: I love the Beatles. Huh? Welcome back. Boy, have times changed.
1: My goodness, Donald Trump, what are you doing here?
2: Well, you know, it's a big week, and I'm sweeping for sweeps.
1: Donald Trump sweeping? Who ever thought they would see that?
0: Aren't they a lovely couple? Hard to believe, but that's President Trump on the Rosie O'Donnell show almost 30 years ago, back when these two were still playing nicey-nice. But even Rosie admits there's been one silver lining to their ongoing beef. Watch this.
3: I feel like recently I'm re-famous. That's what I feel. I told my kids, well, kids, hold on, because mommy's re-famous. I don't know how it happened. I think it's Mango Mussolini. I think it's him who did it. He didn't know. If he knew how much he was helping my career and my life, he would shut up about me because, you know, he's a horrible creature.
0: All right, Brian, let's get out ahead of this, okay? The re-famous thing, you know, Greg's going to go there on you, all right? So let's just put it on the table, get it out of the way. All right, let's say it was done. What's your take on all
4: that? My take is he's not famous. Trump is not doing this. She keeps talking about him. So the fact that he keeps winning and she keeps forecasting his demise shows that she's off. She's obsessed with him. She's sitting there on her iPhone in Ireland talking about him. He is not talking about her. She keeps bringing up him, and if she gets some fame because of that, that's up to her and that's up to the world. She also says, I'm not interested in a late night show. Really? They offered her one? She goes, but I'm interested in a daytime show. So she, in my view, is not relevant. The only thing that makes her relevant is because her outrageous statements about the president. I haven't seen the president say anything about her.
0: Yeah, not in a long time. And by the way, she'll take any gig they offer her. That'll be the fastest she's ever moved in her life. Kennedy, you have some of the old sod in the blood. Did Ireland just not take here for Rosie? What's she doing back?
5: It turns out that America is the greatest country on the planet.
0: Who knew?
5: And, you know, it's much easier to get services and buy things. And Amazon does not deliver

0: in Ireland overnight the way they do here. I worked with Rosie at MTV. We were both VJs at MTV Networks in the 90s. She was at VH1 with the boring, dumpy people, and I was at MTV where the party was. This is how we do it, Montel Jordan, 24/7. I saw Rosie in a grocery store a few years ago.
1: And she not at work?
0: No, not at work. I did not see her at work. I don't think that her past works here. Oh. But that's a great question, Brian, and thank you so much for participating in my rant. She told me that she was going to become a libertarian and that she was very interested in buying guns. So I think she will just go wherever the wind blows her. And it's a lot to blow. But I did hear from a mutual friend that we have that her facelift looks very good in person.
2: Really?
0: Yes.
2: I have to say, she does look better, but it's a very relative assessment. So, Emily, Donald Trump has closed the border. We have record low homicides. He's trying to bring manufacturing back. There's been a lot of positive things. On the other hand, is the refamousing of Rosie, has that been worth it?
3: Well, I think we've seen this, that all of those people are at their same garden party that they've been in for all of these years, and they are self-applauding, self-congratulating, and making each other crazy, right? We know this is echoing off the walls. The rest of the Americans are benefiting from all of Trump's policies and moving on with their lives. I want to point out there's a certain group that have now built their identity on the resist and having 99% of what comes out of their mouth be about him. Mark Ruffalo, Michael Moore, Kathy Griffin, George Conway, even John Leguizamo for sort of the ICE slant. And then those that where their obsession eclipsed their prior fame, which in my opinion, which would be Stephen King and Robert De Niro. Like you saw these greats decompensating. Anyway, so the point is the rest of the world just sees them for what they are, which is just obsessed with Trump and not funny. It's like the really annoying friend that won't get over their ex and everyone is exhausted by them just talking about it the entire dinner table. So I do think, however, there's people in decision-making capacities at networks that somehow, though, are seeing this as some type of gold, again, for that small listenership that is just their tiny group of Hollywood celebs.
2: Notice those are all people with a lot of time on their hands, right? Yeah. And so essentially that's like, you know, it's the Trump tariff. We have to pay this tariff of listening to these people to get policies that make sense. Greg, take us up.
4: I just want to make a point that resentment is like taking a poison and hoping it kills your enemy. Do you know who said that?
2: No.
4: Don Knotts. You know, Rosie has to stop blaming others or Trump for the decisions that she has made. He did not tell her to move to Ireland. What's amazing is that if she wanted to, he would meet with her and mend fences. He's done that before. I've seen it happen. They could actually get totally over this, become good friends, but she's carrying resentment around like a giant bag of rocks. This heavy load of resentment is everywhere she goes. This is why when she went to Ireland, it didn't fix it, because wherever she is, there's the bag of rocks. She has to like let go of the bag. It would change her life. So I'm making an offer here. I'm inviting Rosie and Mr. P on my show to bury the hatchet. I will be the intermediate. I'll be the person that will bring them together. I bet Trump will say yes. And if he says yes, Rosie should say yes. Get this behind her. She'll be so much happier.
2: You're like the UN. I mean, I really admire you.
4: See, people can be spelling things.
2: God help us. All right, coming up, door rooms are getting the luxury treatment. Stay with us.

0: You're like the UN. I mean, I really admire you.
1: See, people can be spelling things.
0: God help us. All right. Coming up, door rooms are getting the luxury treatment. Stay with us.

0: on Faith, Lauren Green, Fox News.
1: That's right. Forget the mini fridge and the Rob Lowe poster. Some college kids down south are getting designer dorms with the bank of mom and dad shelling out as much as $20,000 for an interior decorator to turn the old cinder block cell into a TikTok-worthy palace. Emily, I've got one daughter who's finishing her senior year in college and one finishing senior year in high school. I would never spend $20,000 on their dorm. You can do so many cute things with Etsy and Walmart.
2: Yes, and obviously colleges are different, but in my college, you moved into your sorority for 4 years the day you got your bid card. So the day that we started, you know, when I found out the sorority I was in, I moved there. And so you have your sorority room, which is totally amazing. Here's the other thing. What I loved about going to college and seeing every year was all the daughters with their moms at the village, and they were shopping and they were buying their comforters together and they were designing together. And I think that was a really special, like a special memory and also a special ritual that would happen. So I don't like the idea of paying someone else to do something that should be a sweet together time between you and your daughter or between you and her sorority sisters.
1: Also, great point. It's a time to get creative. And it is, you know, fostering beauty and independence. You've had three kids go through college.
3: Yeah.
1: Did you and Dawn ever spend 20 grand on an interior designer?
3: Every single one of their dorm rooms was terrible. And it needed to be painted and taken care of, but we just worked it out. You should live in squalor your first year, and you should have to go through that. You should have to share a bathroom, and my one daughter was in a forced triple, and there was no room in this thing, and the bathroom was a mess. Never complained, had to figure it out. If I had $20,000 to go tell them to go fix up that room, it ruins the whole college experience.
1: And then his daughter moved in with you, Greg.
4: Forced triple. I saw that movie in the 90s. Look, you know, I have definitely decorated a few dorm rooms, but not by choice.
2: Oh,
4: look, I think that this is a ploy for parents to place cameras in the room. It's super easy today to get micro cameras. You buy them off Amazon. You put them in a pillow, put them in a stuffed animal. You can put them all over. I've done this. I've done this at Fox. I have maybe a dozen cameras around the building just so I can watch Bill Hemmer fist bump people.
3: Right.
4: That's a thing.
3: It's a lot of video. Yes. He does it to everybody. Totally. You think you're special.
2: It's a security camera.

0: We're almost out. All I'm going to say is this. I'm no one to give anybody advice, but young men of the world, if you are dating somebody and she is paying $20,000 to have her dorm room feng shuied, run as fast as you can.
1: No, that means she has rich parents.
0: It's never going to work out.
1: She has rich parents.
0: You're in for a very long and arduous ride.
2: She has champagne parents and caviar dreams. One more thing is up next. Stay with us.
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6: Temperatures being 30 degrees above average.
3: 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Just click listen, then swipe right and hear the latest news updates on your time. And scroll down to hear the latest podcasts from Fox News. And it's even easier to listen in the car with Apple CarPlay and Android Auto. 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
7: This is House Call for Health. Family history significantly amplifies a woman's risk of breast cancer. Looking at health records of almost 16,000 women who underwent BRCA testing in Ontario, Canada over nearly a decade, investigators found that women who tested negative for a BRCA gene mutation still had a 25% lifetime risk of developing breast cancer. Additionally, for those women who tested positive for a BRCA mutation, breast cancer risk varied from 56 to 86%, depending on the number of immediate family members who had breast or ovarian cancer. Researchers said that based on these findings, a physician might recommend more frequent mammograms or breast MRIs to a BRCA-positive patient in their 50s or 60s with no family history of breast cancer, but suggest preventive mastectomy as an option for a young BRCA patient with several cases of breast cancer in the family. The findings were reported in JAMA Network Open. For more health news, go to Fox.

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1: Time now for one more thing, Greg.
2: Oh, we got a great show tonight. Timp is back. We got Adam Hunter, Joe Mackey, and Tom Shalhoub. Let's do this. Greg's Polar Bear News. You know what? It's really interesting about polar bear cubs. They love a little traffic cone play. Let's check it out. Look at this. Let's look. This is adorable. He likes to play with it. I just hope he just don't put it in the butt. Whatever you do, you don't want to put the traffic cone in a butt. I've been saying this for years. Aww. But do they ever listen to me? No, yeah. They put it on their head.
3: You have those posters in the hall, too.
2: Yeah. And then they come over and they put it in the butt.
1: Oh, my God.
2: They put it in the butt. I said don't put it in the butt.
1: Oh, my God.
2: Oh, another trip to the emergency room.
1: All right. Kennedy.
4: Yay. We got married on Friday in Hawaii.
1: Yay!
4: And it was so
2: Brian
4: and awesome and fun. Yes, Brian and I got married. No, Fred and I got married. There's me and Fred on the beach.
1: Beautiful.
4: Yay. And there we are. We actually broke the dance floor. You can see Emily in that picture, Abby. There we're dancing to our first song. It was amazing. And then, of course, rubbing butts with my daughter.
2: All right.
5: Did you run into Greg Brady?
4: No, he was in the hospital. He was in the ER for putting the tarantula with Sun Don't Shine. So I love you, Fred.
1: All right, guys. Today.